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5: Ted Ubrick and former Cowboys receiver Jesse Holly with you here at AT&T Stadium in Arlington for the preseason finale between the Dallas Cowboys and the New Orleans Saints. Brad Rogers is our referee tonight. He has assembled the captains from both teams at midfield. Cowboys at 2-0 this preseason, the Saints at 0-2.
6: All right, gentlemen, this is the coin that we will use today. 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
7: Absolutely.
5: It just past 7 o'clock local time here in Arlington in the DFW area, 95 degrees. There was a high of 102 earlier in the afternoon.
7: Yeah. It's been extremely hot here in DFW, and I'm right there with you. We got these suits on up here. Thank goodness Jerry paid the electric bill and got us a little bit of AC, because other than that, man, we had to go down to halftime for IV.
5: Yeah, and people listening on radio really care that we dressed up for the occasion for
7: Absolutely.
5: The final preseason game.
7: Absolutely, man.
5: But I wouldn't do it any other way.
7: We'll take this serious, too.
5: Just like the players on the
7: Absolutely.
5: Field who are trying to earn a roster spot. Brandon Aubrey is not resting. Of course, the specialists never do. Even the all-pro like Aubrey, he's got it teed up at the 35 as we have the opening kickoff between the Cowboys and the Saints, sponsored by Liberty Mutual Insurance. 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Jaden Price and former Cowboy Jalen Moreno Cropper, the return men for New Orleans. Dallas kicking right to left as Aubrey has his hands on his hips, awaiting the signal to go ahead.
7: And
5: Aubrey.
7: Go ahead, Jesse. I was going to say, one thing to look forward to is who are on the first team of these special teams. A lot of these bubble guys need special teams to make this team.
5: Aubrey swings the leg, end over end, and this is Moreno Cropper. Far side 10, 15, numbers 20, slashes right 25, made a man miss at the 30 between the hashes, and he twists down just short of the 35. A 29-yard return from the former Cowboy, tackled by Amir Speed, the Cowboys corner there covering that kick.
7: And you'll hear us talk about this throughout this game, how important special teams are to the bubble guys. The guys who are going to fill out the tail end of this roster, one of the responsibilities that you will have is to be a core special teams player. Punt, punt, return, kickoff, and kickoff return.
5: Well, Spencer Rattler gets the start at quarterback after Zach Wilson did a week ago in the loss to the Rams. Under center, he turns and hands to Berrion Brown, the sixth-round pick out of LSU on the jet sweep, turning the corner right to left, past the 40, and ushered out of bounds just short of the 45, but it is a first down for New Orleans.
7: And this is the way for Kellen Moore, just another way to run.

0: football, this time with the jet sweep. We've seen that many times when Kellen Moore was here. He ran it with Kevontae Turpin and others. It's just another way to run the football. Big run for the Saints.
1: Saints have a lot of injuries in the running back room. Kendre Miller, one of the few that are healthy. He gets the start at running back. Again, Rattler under center. Off play action. Setting up the screen for Miller. Left side. Made a man miss at the 40. That was Jayshon Barham, the rookie linebacker. Up the near left sideline at the 45 of Dallas to about the 40 of the Cowboys. So another chunk play for New Orleans. This time it goes for 15.
0: Yeah, and understanding the Cowboys, they want to come out and be aggressive. You have guys like Houston and Barham who are playing with their hair on fire. So you want to make sure that I'm playing with the level of aggression, but I'm also playing under control. Two plays right now, the Saints are taking advantage of that.
1: Now New Orleans sets up first down at the Dallas 40. Ball on the left hash mark, Rattler in the gun, Miller offset to his right. Man in motion right to left is Kevin Austin Jr. Rattler back to throw. He steps up and fires right side. That is caught. Another Saints first down between the numbers and the hashes at the 25-yard line. That's Bryce Lance, the fourth-round pick out of North Dakota State, and the brother of former Cowboys quarterback Trey Lance, 15 more yards against Kalen Carson.
0: When you look at Kellen Moore and how he runs this offense, you're going to see a motion in almost every single play, and then the play-action pass. He comes out of that. It's a direct pass right there to the curl route for a big game.
1: Rattler remains in the gun. First down at the Dallas 25. Opening drive of the game. We haven't played 2 minutes. Saints marching down the field. Rattler takes out of the gun. Hands to Miller. He slashes right on the numbers at the 20 and tugging his way past Shamar James, who held on. A gain inside the 20 to about the 18. An 8-yard pickup as the Saints have entered the Sherwin-Williams red zone. Shop the Sherwin-Williams Labor Day sale and get 35% off paints and stains. Now through September 9th, retail sales only. Some exclusions apply. See stores for details. Boy, New Orleans, a good-looking opening drive. Yes, it's the preseason, but Kellen Moore wanted more of this after they were shut out by the Rams last week in Los Angeles. Second down and two at the 17, and hand it to Miller. Running off left tackle, and he spills to the 15. Close to the line to gain there. Tackled by James Houston. Should have enough for the first down. We'll see. It looks like it'll be third and short.
0: Yeah, this drive has been really developed by a lot of chunk plays for the New Orleans Saints. And now they're down here close, looking for they go a quarterback sneak.
1: Rattler under center and off the left shoulder of his center. He dives ahead. Flag is down near side. Rattler does have the first down, but check that penalty flag. Brad Rogers is the referee in his eighth season as an NFL referee. And this looks like it's going to go against the Saints.
0: One of the big issues with the Saints.
2: Illegal formation offense. 5-yard penalty, third down.
0: One of the big issues with the Saints, penalties. This team has been an undisciplined team, and that's not to say that the Cowboys have it. The Cowboys were number one in penalties last year. The New Orleans Saints, number four. And so it's simple things like this, and you're asking, why are these preseason games important? Well, it's lining up on a quarterback sneak, getting that right, because that matter. You went from a inches to now 6 yards. You need to get to the first down.
1: Third down and six from the Dallas 21. Opening drive of the game. We've played 3 minutes. Two receivers left, two to the right. Rattler in the gun. Here comes the blitz up the middle. It's picked up. Rattler fires left side, and the pass is incomplete. A flag is down in the backfield as Rattler was looking for Bryce Lance again.
2: Holding offense. Number 72. That penalty is declined. Result of the play. Fourth down.
1: Yeah, that's against the left tackle, former Cowboys draft pick, Awesome Richards. And I'm sorry, Jesse. Yes, he's a North Carolina Tar Heel.
0: I know. Shout out to Awesome Richards and my Tar Heels. But, again, you see back-to-back penalties for the New Orleans Saints. They had a really good drive going. And this is one of the things that absolutely drive coaches crazy. You have the pre-snap penalty, and then you have a holding play. You go from being in the red zone in scoring position and having a good drive to now having to settle for a field goal. When you think about how you win and lose games throughout the year, it's the plays like this, having a good drive and having a good drive and not being able to put it in the end zone for touchdowns because of penalties.
1: And the Cowboys decline the penalty there. Fourth down, 38-yard attempt for Daniel Carlson, who was signed Monday, former two-time All-Pro with the Raiders. From the left hash mark out of the hold of new punter Ryan Wright, Carlson puts it up and puts it through just inside the left upright. He could very well be the Saints place kicker this year. He's in a three-man battle here in the final few weeks. before the season. Saints 3, Cowboys nothing, 11:47 to go here in the first quarter. 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
1: Getting shut out last week, the Saints open the preseason finale here against the Cowboys in Arlington with a field goal. 38 yards from Daniel Carlson. They're up 3-0, 11:47 to go first quarter. Ted Emmerich, Jesse Holly with you, and Charlie Smith is ready to kick away. The native of Northern Ireland who took over as the place kicker last year after Blake Groupie was cut in November. He is in the battle now with the recently signed Daniel Carlson, who made that field goal, and Tanner Brown, the former Oklahoma State Cowboy. Third year of the dynamic kickoff here in the NFL. Most of the players lined up along the 40 and 35-yard lines, respectively, this time on the Cowboys' end of the field as the Saints kick left to right. Off it goes and well into the end zone, so the Cowboys end up with great field position here. Jayshon Corbin was back there to return it. Cowboys will take it from the 35. Let's check the Saints' drive summary presented by NHTSA. 7 plays, 46 yards, 3:13 off the clock. 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Joe Milton III trying to lock down the QB2 job for a second straight year. He gets the start like he did last week in Arizona. He's under center. First down from the 35. Play action. Bootleg right. He fires it high, but that is reeled in. One-handed grab made by Tyler Johnson, the former Tampa Bay Buccaneer, knocked down at the 39, a gain of 4, but a flag is down far side. Two of them, in fact. And Brad Rogers will tell us all about it.
2: Personal foul, unnecessary roughness, number 28, defense, 15-yard penalty, automatic first down.
1: And that's against Danny Stutzman. Boy, they told us that a lot of the Saints regulars would not play. Stutzman figures quite prominently this season in the Saints defense. And, yeah, it was a hit well after that play was over.
0: Yeah, and tell you one thing I want to talk about when it comes to what both of these quarterbacks, Spitler Rattler and now Joe Milton, are seeing. You're talking about coaching trees, right? You look at Brandon Staley, you look at Christian Parker. They both come from the Vic Fangio coaching tree.
1: First down now at the Saints 46 as a result of the penalty. Phil Maffa in at running back, and Maffa pounds his way off right guard

0: Inside the 45, a pickup of four, tackled by Stutzman.
1: And so you're going to see both of these defenses play with those two single high safeties, three down linemen. They want to use that defensive mindset of a gap and a half up front and allow those big boys up front to play a gap and a half, stopping the run with three offensive linemen and eliminating the big plays down the field. As you know, Joe Milton loves the big throw down the field as well. We'll see what happens.
0: Yeah, we've seen it in the preseason. The touchdown to Jonathan Mingo last week. Offset eye right on second down and six from the 42. Feed it to Mafa again, who would love to make the 53s inside the 40-yard line, close to the line again. A little bit short, stopped by Javier Suggs. Mafa, just three snaps last week. Jesse, you'd figure that he'd play a lot more here tonight.
1: Yeah, absolutely. I mean, this has been a battle all training camp long. It came in
2: number
1: and you thought...
2: Number 68 is reporting as eligible. Number 68.
1: You thought they had a vision for Phil Mafa to play a little bit more because he had that Javonte Williams size, but he's trying to find his way on this roster as well.
0: That's Chris Glazer is reported as eligible here. Third down and one with the extra offensive lineman in. Mafa one more time. And he's got the first down inside the 35 between the hash marks. So Mafa, three straight carries there. And the Cowboys keep moving down the field.
1: And that's what you want from Phil Mafa. A big back, quick, nimble feet, runs behind his pads. And he has the ability to get the short, tough yardage behind offensive tackles and offensive guards. But also, if Phil Mafa gets in the open field, you'll see those. You'll see that big boy scoot.
0: Seventh round pick out of Clemson a year ago. First down for the Dallas Cowboys at the New Orleans 35. And out of the shotgun, Milton takes. He whips it left side. That is caught, breaking a tackle before getting knocked down. Is Anthony Smith, also a seventh-round pick this year for Dallas, out of East Carolina. And that is a gain of eight.
1: And when you talk to Coach Schottenheimer throughout training camp, you hear him talk about Joe Milton's progression, right? A lot of times Joe Milton held onto the football looking for the big play instead of taking the profit right in front of him. That time got to the top of his route, took the profit, moved the ball down the field.
0: Second and two at the New Orleans 27. Saints up 3-0. Hand off to Mafa off the left side. He is walled up. No gain on the play. Miles Cole was the first one to meet him. Former seventh-round pick a couple of years ago with the Jaguars, was cut the following year, now on his third team in 3 years.
1: And up front for the Cowboys, you've seen a lot of shuffling around with the offensive linemen. Guys came into camp playing tackle, now playing guard. Guys came in playing guard, now playing tackle. The Cowboys are trying to find some depth in that offensive line up front.
0: Now third and a yard again. They did give Mafa 1 yard there from the 26 of New Orleans. Milton, bootleg right, has space, flag is down. Milton has the first down as he angles to the 16-yard line, far side, but a flag back at the 30 as Milton turns
2: illegal
0: the corner.
2: Shift. Offense, number 83, never got set. It's a 5-yard penalty, third down.
0: Yeah, that's the rookie Anthony Smith who had that catch on first down a moment ago.
1: And Ted, listen, as a former wide receiver, I am not blaming Anthony Smith or you know, copying for him. This is on the quarterback. As a quarterback, you have to come to the line. Your job is to make sure that everyone is set. It's like a guy who's screening the basketball. Well, if you have the basketball, you can't go until I get set. So Anthony Smith got called for it, but that's on Joe Milton to make sure everyone is set.
0: Third down and six at the 31. Milton in the gun. He fires left side, and it's broken up, incomplete. He wanted Michael Trigg, the undrafted free agent out of Baylor at tight end. Terrell Burgess, the safety, broke up the pass. It's fourth down, and the Cowboys will try to tie the score with a field goal.
1: Yeah, it's a good play by Burgess right there, playing that inside hip. And if you can't get to the ball and knock it down, then you play through the defender's hand, and you saw that right there. Trigg catches the ball. And Burgess continues to play through his hands for the pass breakup.
0: 49-yard attempt for Brandon Aubrey, who was 36 of 42 last season. From the left hash mark, end over end it goes, and Brandon Aubrey knocks it through. That is easy money inside 50 yards for Brandon Aubrey. And the Cowboys even things up at 3. 7:53 remaining first quarter. Cowboys 3, Saints 3. 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
0: 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Cowboys at 2-0 in the preseason, trying to wrap things up with another win. The last time they were undefeated in the preseason, 1985. They went 4-0, of course, one of the final years under Tom Landry. Jaden Price on the return for New Orleans, left to right, 25, and he tumbles down just short of the 30. Now, you might think, Jesse, you go undefeated in the preseason. Oh, that means nothing. It usually does. But that team with Danny White at quarterback actually made the playoffs at 10-6.
1: And this team must make the playoffs. They missed it the last two seasons. And I can tell you, I was at training camp this year and being around the Cowboys. You know what people say? The energy is different. It was different. There were a lot more professionals at training camp for the Cowboys this year, and it showed.
0: Way to rub it in. You got to go to Oxnard?
1: I did.
0: Man, speaking of weather, Rattler in the shotgun, and he throws behind his receiver. Boy, flag is down in the backfield as well. Trayton Welch, the tight end, had a lot of room to run.
2: Illegal use of hands to the face. Defense number 90. 5-yard penalty, automatic, first down.
1: Now, while the Saints picked up a penalty right there and they'll get to have the ball move forward, these are the things that Kellen Moore talks about when it comes to Spencer Rattler. Oh, okay, now we see that the ball was tipped. It was deflected right there. I thought that was one of those errant passes, but after the review, it was tipped at the line of scrimmage.
0: Yeah, Adedayo Odele was the one who tipped the pass, but Tyrus Wheat was called for the illegal hands to the face. So Saints with the first down at their own 34, left to right. Black jerseys, gold numbers, and gold pants. Rattler under center. Welch, the tight end, in motion right to left. And give it to Kendre Miller, off left guard. He slices up the left hash marks to the 40-yard line. A gain of 6 yards for Miller, who is back home from Mount Enterprise, Texas, about 3 hours to the east. And he was a star for that TCU team that played for the national title in 2022.
1: Most of the time when you have teams come in here, there's always a player or two or three from the great state of Texas. This is a state that is littered with great football talent at every level.
0: Second down and four, New Orleans at the 40-yard line. Give it to Miller again, this time out of the shotgun. And Miller up the left hash mark again. He hops his way to the 44, maybe the 45. Elijah Clark cut him down. And early in the season, Jesse, Miller sets up as the RB2.
2: For a virtual measurement.
0: Now we'll get a virtual measurement with Miller so close to the first down. We'll see if it takes as long as it did with the Browns.

0: Patriots last night. This is not the ABS system in baseball, as Al Michaels pointed out. Second year of the virtual measurements, where with all the cameras they have situated around the stadium, we don't have the chains anymore. They were taken out last season. Now they can just show it immediately. Well, you would think immediately. We are still waiting. Everyone's looking up at the board. Brad Rogers just did. And now Rogers have just given the signal. Apparently he heard. They have not shown it. They are showing it on the television broadcast. It is a first down for the Saints. But what I was saying is the Saints signed Travis Etienne, or Achan, as he now prefers to be known. That's not going to be confusing, right? Devon Achan in Miami. But Alvin Kamara is hurt, might be out the first month of the season. Miller might have a big role.
1: No, absolutely. And you want to make sure that you get an opportunity now to get those things worked out, give them some playing time so that you can trust them when the season comes.
0: First down, New Orleans at their own 44. Audric Estime, the running back now. And patting the football is Rattler. He checks it down to Estime. On the numbers, at the 50 near side, he is spun down by Sam Williams, who is battling for a roster spot on that Dallas defense. It's a gain of 6 for Estime. As we tick down, close to 6 minutes remaining in the first quarter, the Saints and the Cowboys tied at 3.
1: And to keep it on the running back thing, you know, you look at Kellen Moore and how he runs his offense, and it's not just Kellen Moore, even across the league. You know, the days of just the one-back system are dead. There's usually two and three backs for different things in each offense, and so having multiple backs definitely is the new wave of the National Football League.
0: On second and 5 from the 49, hand it to Estime, and he has a canyon to run through, right on top of the star at midfield, and into Cowboys territory at the 45-yard line. It's a first down. Julius Wood, the safety, made the stop. And the Saints are right back over the ball. They led the NFL in pace last year. First down at the 45, play action. Rattler whips it left side, and that ball is caught. Far sideline. What a grab that was by Bryce Lance. His second catch in front of Devin Moore, also a fourth round pick. Moore out of Florida.
1: And when you talk about pace of the New Orleans Saints offense, it's I have to be able to establish the run game, right? Because now everything off that is the play action pass. You put the defense on their heels because you don't know if they're going to run the ball or pass the ball. That gives me a better chance for the hurry up offense.
0: That went for 19 yards. First down at the Dallas 31, under center. Rattler, toss play. Estime coming near side right. Estime outside the numbers. He's inside the 30 to about the 27, tackled by Wood, a gain of 4. Tonight's presentation of the NFL Game of the Week on Compass Media Networks is brought to you by Progressive Insurance. 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
1: And you talk about Julius Woods, who just on the tackle, safety for the Cowboys, a guy they've really enjoyed in training camp this year. His physicality is one thing that jumps off the film, the way he comes down and he lays the boom.
0: Big night for him, especially coming back from the concussion he suffered last week. Second and 6 at the Dallas 27. Hand it to Miller, and he cuts through a hole left side. Inside the 20, a first down to the 15. A 14-yard burst. Once again, Wood has to make a tackle in the secondary, and New Orleans hurries to the line. 4 minutes to play, clock running first quarter. Cowboys and Saints even at 3. New Orleans trying to change that. Rattler under center. Give it to Miller again, and off right guard this time. He is submarine near the line of scrimmage. Marist Leifau and Jayshon Barham making the tackle. So it's second down and 8. And Leifau seems to be shaken up. He is on one knee, Jesse, as trainers come out onto the field.
1: He's grabbing at his arm, forearm, wrist area. So hope that he, like I said, hope that he gets up, because he's another one of the guys that's on the bubble, need to have him play this game.
0: He, Sam Williams, and others for sure will step aside. 3:41 to play first quarter. Cowboys 3, Saints 3. 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
3: 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Elsewhere in the NFL tonight, the Ravens have an easy time of it. They lead the Commanders 34-3 in the third. The Falcons on top of the Dolphins 14-6. Tua 7-for-8 for 95 yards in that game. Jets trail the Giants now 7-6. And from baseball, Dodgers and Tigers tied at 1-1. The Brewers lead the Rangers 2-1. Now back to Ted and Jesse.
4: Sure, I love the baseball scores, too, here as we wrap up the preseason. 3:41 to play in the first quarter. Saints driving again as New Orleans and Dallas are tied at 3. It's second down and 8 for the Saints at the 12-yard line. This will be the ninth play of the drive. Spencer Rattler, the former fifth-round pick out of South Carolina and the opening day starter last year for the Saints, hoping to wrap up the backup quarterback job this year behind Tyler Shuck. He's in the shotgun, estimate to his left, blitz up the middle from Barham. He avoids it, flushed out to his right, and Rattler throws toward the end zone. It's incomplete. Kalen Carson diving for it in the front right corner of the end zone in front of the intended receiver, and it's third down.
5: Yeah, when you watch Spencer Rattler, he sees the blitz coming, he avoids it, and one of the things that he does well is move in the pocket, get outside, use that athletic ability to kind of extend the play a little bit. And he did it right there. Wasn't able to complete the pass, but it's those type of moves for Spencer Rattler that makes him special as a quarterback.
4: Rattler, 4 of 6, 49 yards. It's 3rd and 8 at the Dallas 12. Three receivers split left, one to the right. Rattler against a four-man rush. Steps up, throws underneath, and tumbling to make the catch is Trayton Welch, the tight end, who's been on the Saints practice squad the last 2 years. Well short of the line to gain. Marquise Bell made the tackle. There is a flag down inside the 5.
6: Illegal contact, defense number 21. 5-yard penalty, automatic, first down.
4: Wow, that's on Carson, who just made that play a moment ago in the end zone.
5: And that's one of the things about Kalen Carson, it's the consistency. You make one good play, and then you have a bad play right behind it. And those type of things, when Christian Parker is looking for guys to play on the outside, is how consistent can my defensive back be? Yes, bad plays are going to happen. Yes, you're going to miss some plays. But if you're trying to get on this roster, you got to be more consistent. And Kalen Carson hasn't been that for his time here with the Cowboys.
4: First and goal at the 7. Jet sweep left to right. Barry on Brown. He avoids one man. And he slips into the end zone for a Saints touchdown. It's how New Orleans started the game. Brown had a big gain. They go back to the well with the jet sweep. And the rookie is in for 6 to make it 9-3 New Orleans.
5: And that's an incredible finish to a drive. An 11-12 play drive for the New Orleans Saints. The Cowboys defense were on their heels that entire drive. You add the penalties to that, and now they were able to get the ball into the end zone. They used that play early on in the game. Kellen Moore said, we'll come back to it and run it the opposite way into the touchdown for Brown. Saints up right now after this field goal. 7 points.
4: Now the extra point, the attempted by Tanner Brown. So we've seen all three kickers now for the Saints as the competition continues, and Brown splits the uprights. 3:06 to go, first quarter. Saints 10, Cowboys 3. 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
4: Saints take a 10-3 lead over the Cowboys here in the final preseason game. 3:06 to go in the first quarter. Ted Emmerich, Jesse Holly with you. 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So a couple of drives for the Saints and a couple of scores. A big improvement from last week when they were shut out by the Rams.
5: Yeah, definitely a huge improvement. And this is what you want to see out of the guys in this final preseason game. Can you move the ball down the field? Keeping the game clean. Giving your quarterback an opportunity to pass the football. Give your running backs holes to run through. And then ending touchdowns. I always say you want to end the drive with a kick. A punt, a field goal, or extra point. More importantly, an extra point after a touchdown, and that's what the Saints did on that drive.
4: Berrion Brown, the rookie out of LSU, with the 7-yard jet sweep rushing touchdown. Now Tanner Brown, the UFL standout from the spring, sends it to the one. This is Jayshon Corbin off the left hash marks, 20-25, and he runs into a pile just shy of the 30-yard line. Cowboys had points on their first drive, a Brandon Aubrey 49-yard field goal, and now Joe Milton and company go back to work. His third year in the league, former New England Patriot, acquired by the Cowboys in a trade last year. He says he's way more comfortable compared to last year, and he really has shown it this preseason.
5: And he looks it. In every sense of the word, he looks more comfortable. He looks more like a pro football player at the quarterback position than he did a year ago. You see the growth in Joe Milton.
4: Out of the pistol, Phil Maffa, a couple of yards behind Milton on first down from the 29. He airs it out. Man, downfield has separation, and Milton couldn't hit him. He wanted Anthony Smith streaking down the field in front of Isaac Yiadom.
5: I'm going to say something about Joe Milton that you've probably never heard anyone say about Joe Milton. He underthrew the football.
4: How about that?
5: Joe Milton underthrew the football. That's something that you've probably never heard come out of anyone's mouth covering Joe Milton, that a go ball was underthrown. He has a rocket of an arm. That time, I don't know if someone tipped it and hit the string on the cam, but Joe Milton underthrew a go route.
4: You have to figure something went wrong.
5: Something.
4: Second and 10 at the 29, and this time this pass is tipped. Trying to find a receiver far side. Javier Suggs got a hand on it. Marquez Valdez-Scantling, the veteran and former Super Bowl champion with the Chiefs, was out in the route.
5: And one of the training camp battles this year, Ted, was Jonathan Mingo, Camden Brown. It has been a conversation that has gone all throughout training camp. And if you're reading some of the tea leaves, and we'll get to it after this play.
4: Yeah, third and 10 at the 29. Dallas right to left, white jersey, silver pants. 2:47 to go in the quarter. Milton Fires to the left side, and that is caught right on cue. Camden Brown, one of the stories of the preseason for the Cowboys, has it at the Saints 44. He beat Yadam for a big gain of 27.
5: Joe Milton didn't underthrow that one. Another great ball to Camden Brown. One of the special things about Camden Brown is how he gets up and attacks the football. But back to my point, the battle between Jonathan Mingo and Camden Brown has been a training camp talking point. Jonathan Mingo not playing in this preseason game.
4: About that, which would seem to be a good sign for him. First down at the New Orleans 44. Hand it to Maffa, who bangs off left guard down to the 41-yard line. Pickup of three. Ran into Terrell Burgess, the safety. Yeah, Mingo had the 53-yard touchdown last week. His first as a pro, preseason or regular season. It's already been labeled a bust. But Mingo not playing tonight, just like Pickens and Lamb and Prescott and so on and so forth, but Camden Brown is on the field. Read into that what you will. Second down and seven at the New Orleans 41 from the left hash mark. Milton under center, and he gives it to Maffa off the right side this time, and he spins down to the 35 far hash marks. It'll be third and two for Dallas.
5: And that doesn't mean that Camden Brown won't make this football team. It all depends about if the Cowboys are going to keep five receivers or six receivers, but having a guy like MVS play in the third preseason game and Jonathan Mingo not play in it, I've been around this league for a while. I've been a bubble guy for a while. I know what that particularly means when a guy like Jonathan Mingo is not going to play in a last preseason game.
4: Final minute of the first quarter, 10-3 Saints. Third and two Dallas at the New Orleans 36. Out of the gun, Milton hands to Maffa. He steps out of a tackle at the line of scrimmage and shoots ahead for a first down. Inside the 30 to the 27, tackled by Jaden Price, a gain of eight. Tonight's presentation of the National Football League on Compass Media Networks is sponsored by Liberty Mutual Insurance. Liberty Mutual customizes your auto and home insurance so you only pay for what you need. So a steady dose of Phil Maffa to start this one for Dallas. He's got six carries for 20 yards. Now Israel Abanaconda is in it running back. Milton under center. He flips it to Abanaconda, who doesn't take it in cleanly. He has to hop on it way back in the backfield at the 38, maybe the 39. My goodness, a huge loss on the play. Minus 12, in fact, on the final play of the first quarter. It'll be second and 22 for Dallas to start the second quarter. They trail the Saints 10-3 at the end of one here in the final preseason game of 2026. 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
4: 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Teams combined for three possessions in the first quarter, three scores. Cowboys have it second and 22, Jesse, at the New Orleans 38.
5: Yeah, and for Israel, you're talking about every rep matters. When you get a chance to showcase what you can do, fumbling the football is something that you don't want. Line one for running backs is protect the football.
4: Couldn't handle that pitch, leading to the 12-yard loss. He remains in at running back, second and 22. Milton clipped in the backfield. Flag is down, second in the secondary, as he wings it downfield, incomplete for Michael Trigg, the tight end, inside the five. Go ahead, Jesse.
5: And yeah, you saw the athleticism from Joe Milton. In addition to the arm strength, this is another one of his superpowers, the ability to elude defenders in the pocket, get outside, still throw a 40-yard strike down the field to the tight end. Though complete, he can make those type of throws down the field.
6: There are two fouls, one by each team, holding number 71. Illegal contact defense, those penalties are declined by rule. Second down.
4: Yeah, they offset. Brad Rogers, our referee tonight. So, do it again. Second and 22.
5: And Brian Schottenheimer is a pretty good coach, pretty good offensive coordinator. Most offensive coordinators don't have second and 22 plays in their playbook.
4: Yeah.
5: So you try to get this thing back as much as you can in your two plays.
4: It's a tiny corner on the menu as Milton fires right side on the slant, in and out of the hands of Camden Brown, and almost intercepted by New Orleans. Boy, Brown made that big catch earlier, but Jaden Price almost came up with a pick for the Saints.
5: Caden Brown has been catching everything in training camp, and you would like for him to catch that pass right there. But I'm almost confident that that Camden Brown, he saw the linebacker darting out there and was like, I want to be around for the rest of this football game. No blue tin action for me.
4: Third and 22 for the Cowboys. And a screen left side for Abanaconda. He handles this one cleanly. He's not going to pick up the first down. He is dropped inside the New Orleans 35. He needed around the 17. Christian Boyd made the stop. And Brandon Aubrey trots out to try another field goal.
5: And this is well within Brandon Aubrey's range. The one thing that I will say that I want to see different from Brian Schottenheimer calling plays, he said it, and I thought he did the same thing last year. He kind of settled. Once the Cowboys crossed the 50-yard line, Brandon Aubrey is such a magnificent kicker. They just always had three in the bag, and he limited his aggressiveness.
4: From the left hash mark, the snap is back to Anger. Aubrey, 51 yards away, and he drills it.
5: Like butter, baby.
4: It's his nickname that Dak Prescott gave him, and for good reason. Smooth, yet again. 14 minutes to play until halftime. The Saints 10 and the Cowboys 6. 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
4: Cowboys draw closer with a 51-yard Brandon Aubrey field goal. The Saints 10, the Cowboys 6, 14 minutes to play in the first half. 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Mentioned Brandon Aubrey's name, now he kicks away. Left to right, line drive. And this is Zamir White, just acquired this week for New Orleans. 20-25, middle of the field at the 30 before he's knocked down. White was a San Francisco 49er. The Saints traded for him Sunday with all the injuries in their running back room. They sent linebacker Deion Jones to the Niners, and Zamir White probably play a lot here tonight.
5: Yeah, and this is the part of the game where you're saying, hey, new city, I get a new look at trying to do something. The running back room is a stacked running back room, but all those guys are on the training table right
4: yes.
5: now. So do what you can in these games to get the attention of the coaches.
4: Bootleg right for Rattler. He throws underneath, caught by Kevin Austin Jr., the former Notre Dame standout. Reddy Stewart makes the tackle, and that goes for a short gain of 3.
5: And when you look at these rollout passes right here, it gives Spencer Rattler a two-way go. I told you already about his athleticism. Getting him outside the pocket now gives him a two-way go. Take the profit right in front of me. If that's not open, I can use my legs and pick up some positive yards.
4: Second and 7, New Orleans at their own 32, driving right to left. Play action fake, and now the screen for Estime. Left side between the numbers and hashes, 30 to the 34-yard line. Tackled by linebacker Curtis Robinson. Another linebacker on the bubble for Dallas, and it'll be 3rd and 5 for the Saints.
5: One of the staples in the Kellen Moore offense is the screen game. It's a mix of running the football as well as passing it. But again, it all comes off the play action. I get the run game going in the play action, and now I can use that level of aggressiveness to open up my screen game. You'll see that a lot tonight from Kellen Moore in this offense.
4: From the left hash mark, Rattler in the gun. Estime flanked to his left. Two receivers right, two to the left. Rattler has a clean pocket. He dumps it right, caught by Estime in space. First down at the 40, trying to spin out of a tackle at the 45. Sam Williams got just enough of Estime to drop him. It is a first down for New Orleans, a gain of 13.
5: And Sam Williams, a guy who has been with the Cowboys a long time, signed back on a one-year deal for him. He's another guy who has to prove his worth to this Cowboys defensive coordinator, Christian Parker. And you want to see a guy like that get in space but break down and make the tackle. That one could have went for a lot more had the running back not stumbled.
4: Under 12 minutes to play first half, 10-6 Saints. First down, New Orleans at their own 48. Hand it to Estime up the gut. And Estime is up past the 50-yard line to the 49. 3 yards there. Justin Barron, a practice squad player a year ago, makes the stop. For the Cowboys, we mentioned Marist Liafau was shaken up on the previous drive. He has been taken in for imaging for his left wrist. He is officially questionable to return.
5: That sucks for a guy like Marist Liafau, who he's trying to make this football team. And he's a good football player. It's sometimes being in that in-between of where you play it.
4: Miller takes the handoff out of the shotgun, and he is swallowed up. Tommy Dunn, the nose tackle, undrafted rookie out of Kansas, makes the play. No gain. In fact, might have lost a yard or two, and it's 3rd down and 9.
5: You know, up front, Tommy Dunn, that 3 defensive linemen, they playing that gap and a half. It's being able to engage with the offensive lineman and then shed a whole gap and or half a gap the opposite way, depending upon the strength. Dunn has done a lot this training camp, made some splash plays.
1: Saints now at their own 49. Third and nine. Rattler back to throw. Four-man rush. He avoids one man. He's flushed out to the right. Rattler extending the play. And he is cut out right near the Cowboys sideline and knocked down. A

0: flag is thrown. So did he cross the chalk and then get hit? That looks to be the case. And the Saints should end up with a first down.
1: The refs are always going to protect the quarterback. You have to know when the quarterback gets to the sideline, you kind of got to ease up on him a little bit because the refs are always going to see
2: after the play, personal foul, unnecessary roughness. Defense number 96 hitting the player out of bounds. 15-yard penalty added on to the end of the run. First down.
1: And you hear coaches talk about, you know, hey, I want you to play to the echo of the whistle, but when that quarterback gets to the sideline, you have to know when you have to pull up a little bit because they're going to flag that every single time. But kudos to Spitler Rattler. I want to say this. In the past, he's been a quarterback that would have tried to throw that ball back into the field of play, across his body, into Harms' arms, and intercepted. That time, he went out of bounds with it and lived to see another down.
0: I'll tell you what, Jesse. Brad Rogers, the referee, just made the announcement. I don't think we heard it, that thanks to replay assist, they have wiped away that foul of unnecessary roughness against Adedeo Odele. So it was ruled that he did not hit Rattler late as he crossed the sideline, and it is now fourth down for New Orleans. So the result of the play, that run by Rattler, the scramble out of bounds, and Ryan Wright, the former Viking, is ready to punt it. First punt of the game by either team. 10:30 mark here in the second quarter. Jordan Hudson, no, not Bill Belichick's girlfriend, is back deep for Dallas. Punt hangs in the air. It lands in front of Hudson, far side, and out of bounds at the 14-yard line. Different spelling, as it turns out. Jordan Hudson, the Cowboys receiver and return man, and Jordan Hudson, Bill Belichick's girlfriend. We'll step aside. Saints 10, Cowboys 6, 10:15 to go in the first half. 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
0: Ted Emmerich and Mr. Fourth and Long himself, Jesse Holly, with you from AT&T Stadium here in Arlington. First down for the Cowboys at their own 14, driving left to right, Milton under center. He sticks in the belly of Phil Maffa, who grinds his way to the 19-yard line. Just left of the hash marks, Christian Miller, Christian Boyd make the tackle. It's a gain of 5.
1: And Maffa, you see it right there, the quick feet. Watch him hop the hole.

0: 4.5. It'll be third and short if it isn't a first down. Christian Miller makes another tackle.
1: And for all the bad talk that this offensive line has gotten for the Cowboys in training camp, like I told you early on, they did a lot of shuffling around. Guys were playing left side and now playing right side. Guy playing right side, playing left side. Guards and everything was switched. This offensive line is doing a pretty good job in the run game for the Cowboys in this first half.
0: Third down and a yard from the 23. Milton taps his helmet. Might be changing the play. As he turns and gives to Maffa, sidestepping one defender in the backfield. Maffa diving forward, looking for the first down. He needs the 24. The initial spot is in between the 23 and 24-yard lines. And it is fourth down for Dallas. So a decision time even in the preseason. The offense remains out there here. Could the Cowboys really go for it from their own 23? It looks like they will.
1: Yeah, watch for a hard count right here. See if they can't get him to jump.
0: Milton under center, looking to sneak it across. He barrels ahead, and he has the first down to the 25. So Milton dives ahead, and the drive continues here as we tick down to 8 minutes to go in the first half.
1: And for Joe Milton, he's had a pretty good half right now. Again, running the football, using the play action, getting him outside the pocket. He's accurate with his throws. He's deliberate with his throws. He's not doing a lot of thinking. And one thing about it, as from a receiver's perspective, when you get into these games, you want the quarterback to deliver the ball to you so you can have a chance to showcase your talent.
0: Milton in the pistol, first down at their own 25. He airs it out down the middle, incomplete. He overshot his target, and he claps his hands in frustration. Mitch Van Voren, the tight end, a 25-year-old, had space, and Milton just couldn't find him.
1: See, I give Joe a compliment about how good he's been throwing the football, and then he airmails one over the tight end's head. But that's the thing that you want to see the quarterback nail down. That's a throw that you got to make. Tight ends screaming down the seam wide open. Just put the ball on him and let him catch it and make a play.
0: Second down and 10. Milton in the gun. He steps up and wires it left side. That is caught. Marquez Valdez-Scantling. A first down for Dallas. Far sideline. Out of bounds at the 45. Martin Emerson Jr. chases him out. It's a gain of 20.
1: It's a good route right here by MVS. He gets outside. Gets past the six. Settled down in that zone, allows Joe Milton to work back to him, finds him, delivers the ball, catches it, gets upfield.
0: Valdez-Scantling spent last year with the Steelers and the 49ers. Now jet sweep, right to left. This is Tyler Johnson, a Super Bowl champion himself, like Valdez-Scantling. And Johnson across midfield to the New Orleans 44-yard line outside the numbers. Another first down for Dallas.
1: Brian Schottenheimer said, okay, Kellen Moore, I see your jet sweep, and I raise your jet sweep to Tyler Johnson around the left edge for a big gain in the first down.
0: Johnson won his Super Bowl as a rookie with Tom Brady and the Buccaneers in 2020. First down at the New Orleans 44, 6:40 to play first half, clock running. 10-6, the Saints on top. Milton under center, give it to Abanaconda, the former Jets draft pick. Abanaconda pushes to the 40-yard line, gain of 4. He signed with the Cowboys practice squad last November and now trying to make the team, although the number crunch would indicate at that position that he probably would be left out.
1: Yeah, there's a bunch of guys on this team, Israel Abanaconda being one of them, where they've had really good training camps. And you want these guys to make football teams. It just so happened you had a really good training camp and a stacked room of running backs for the Cowboys.
0: Second down and 7 at the New Orleans 41. Hand off to Abanaconda straight ahead. And Abanaconda has a yard or two to the 39. He was met in the hole by Jackson Sermon, another former New York Jet. And it'll be 3rd and 5 for the Cowboys.
1: An Israel like Phil Maffa. Big back, low center of gravity, a good burst. And they sometimes seem like it's a power back, but both Maffa and Abanaconda can really move their feet and have a burst of energy when they get to the outside.
0: Cowboys 3 of 6 on third down. They need 5 from the New Orleans 39. Milton dancing in the pocket against a 4-man rush. He slides to his left, and his pass is batted down. Incomplete. He wanted Michael Trigg. Tyree Wilson got a hand on it for the Saints defense, dropping in coverage. The edge rusher.

0: breaks it up, and it's fourth down.
1: Again, I want to give credit to Joe Milton, because this time last year, Joe Milton would have tried to force the ball into an area where it wouldn't have been conducive for completion for him. Maybe put the ball in harm's way. This time, scrambles, try to find a guy on the sideline. Tyree makes a good play by knocking it down, but good job by Joe.
0: How about a 57-yard field goal attempt? Aubrey sends it on its way, and this one angles no good.
1: You got to cut him.
0: Missed it. To the right.
1: Got
0: to
1: go.
0: Yeah, the All-Pro. See you later. Thanks for your service, Brent. The Cowboys paid him in the offseason. Timeout, 5:11 to play in the first half. Saints 10, Cowboys 6. 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
9: 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Elsewhere in the NFL, the Ravens all over the Commanders 41-3. It is the Falcons leading the Dolphins 17-9 in the third. It is the Panthers 9, Texans 3, and the Giants lead the Jets at the half 10-6. From baseball, Freddie Freeman, the go-ahead RBI single. Dodgers lead the Tigers 2-1 in the ninth. Yankees a 1-0 lead on the Red Sox. Paul Goldschmidt a home run. And the Brewers in front of the Rangers 2-1. Now back to Ted and Jesse.
10: Jerry, thanks so much. Pennant races and preseason all here in the month of August. 5:11 to go in this first half. Ted Emmerich, Jesse Holly with you. 10-6, the Saints lead the Cowboys. Yes, Brandon Aubrey is mortal. He just missed a 57-yard field goal. So the Saints take over at their own 47. Black jerseys, gold numbers, and gold pants. Spencer Rattler remains the quarterback. He's had a good first half so far. Under center, play action, and he is drilled in the backfield. Tyrus Wheat with the sack. Just devoured Rattler for a loss of 8.
1: And it's a really good play right here by Tyrus Wheat, coming off the edge, using the long arm, going from power to speed, dip move underneath the outside left tackle to get to Spencer Rattler, bringing him down for a sack. He's another one of these guys that's on that bubble on making this football team. That played, right there helps him out.
10: Played 15 games with the Lions last year after getting cut by Dallas in the preseason. Second and 18, and on the draw, Kendre Miller cuts it upfield to the 45-yard line, a gain of 6 yards, and it'll be 3rd and 12 for New Orleans.
1: And that's one of the things that's different this year in the Christian Parker defense opposed to years past, is the rush looks different. It's not Micah Parsons coming off the edge. It's more of a methodical type rush. These guys have to work a little bit before they can get a chance to get to the quarterback.
10: It's going to have to be a collective pass rush, right?
1: Absolutely.
10: Not just one exceptional player. 3rd and 12 for New Orleans at their own 45. Rattler in the gun. Two receivers split either way. Rattler has time, and he checks it down left. Caught by Welch, the tight end, who hurdles one defender. He's close to the sticks. Kellen Moore is pointing at the spot as if to say first down. See where they mark it.

0: inside the 45-yard line of Dallas. Triquez Bridges finally got him across. It is fourth down, it appears.
1: You know, Ted, for this game to be so violent and what it do, you see more people willing to leave their feet and jump over defenders more than ever. I would still be deathly terrified to leave my feet to jump over anybody, but they do it more than ever now.
0: Fourth and a yard from the left hash mark. Rattler under center. Give it to the first man through, the fullback. And New Orleans has the first down. That's C.J. Donaldson, the undrafted rookie out of Ohio State. So we tick down to 3 minutes to go in the half. Saints 10, Cowboys 6. And New Orleans has a first down.
1: Yeah, it's just get behind one of the big boys and ride in the glory right there. Find a little bit of a hole and just ride in the glory to get to the first down.
0: So fresh set of downs at the Dallas 41. Estime the running back. Rattler turns and gives it to him. Oh, he breaks free from the pile. He slashes left 25-20 inside the 15 and inside the 10-yard line. Amir Speed finally catches up to him using some speed. 33 yards for Estime, who looked dead to rights.
1: Yes, Sam Williams had him in the backfield dead to rights. He didn't complete the play. He slid off of the running back, and Estime continued to drive his feet and said, hey, I'm not down. I didn't hear any whistles. Bust out the left side for a big game for the New Orleans Saints, who are inside the red zone again, looking to score.
0: First and goal at the 8, close to the 2-minute warning here. Rattler's in the gun. Miller, the running back. Man in motion, right to left is Austin. Rattler fakes the handoff. He keeps outside right. Rattler eyeing the pylon, and he streams in for the touchdown. Spencer Rattler using that athleticism. And he extends the Saints' lead to 16-6.
1: And what a good play by Spencer Rattler right here. A little bit of the read option for Spencer Rattler. Isaiah Land, you got to maintain that edge. Don't let anyone get outside your outside shoulder. He bit on the fake. Spencer Rattler pulled it out of the running back's belly. Got around the side, blocked down the field. Touchdown, Spencer Rattler for the New Orleans Saints.
0: Well, Spencer Rattler looks pretty much like the Saints' backup quarterback the way he has played through the preseason, much like Joe Milton is trying to wrap up that job with Dallas yet again.
2: Every play is under review.
0: Well, they're taking a look at it. I heard Brad Rogers, the referee. 2:01 to play, but we will say that we have reached the Sherwin-Williams 2-minute warning. Shop the Sherwin-Williams Labor Day sale. And we will get to that in just a moment as we have a review on the Spencer Rattler touchdown run. So, is it a touchdown or not? We're getting a look on our monitor, and as Isaiah Land is chasing Jesse, it sure looks like he is still in bounds as he retains possession of the ball, crossing the pylon. It doesn't seem to be much of a question.
2: After the ruling on the field stands.
0: Yeah.
2: Touchdown, New Orleans.
0: And there you go. 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Charlie Smith, the Northern Irishman, for the extra point. And he puts it right through. We'll see Carlson, we'll see Smith, we'll see Tanner Brown as the Saints look to find their place kicker this season. It's 17-6 New Orleans, 2:01 to play here in this first half. Player that we saw earlier, Jesse, on the Cowboys defense, Jayshon Barham, third-round pick out of Michigan. Edge player in college, turned inside linebacker in this defense. He just got on the field last week after dealing with a groin injury early in camp. He's already looking like a steal for the Cowboys.
1: Yeah, absolutely. I said it. I had a chance to talk to the rookies way back when they were here in rookie minicamp. And Jayshon Barham, after, I know people say he doesn't smile, but he was a very, very insightful. He wanted to ask the questions about, man, how can I get better? How can I study? can I do more things to make myself a better professional football player? And I'm glad that Coach Schottenheimer and Christian Parker agreed to have him come out and play tonight, play a little bit of that Mike linebacker, but to get his leg underneath him, get a little bit of that conditioning in there, because they're going to need him. And I've already said it. I think Jayshon Barham, if healthy, may have a greater impact on this defense than Caleb Downs.
0: Talking about the first-round pick and the first of the two first-round picks. Yeah, of course, Caleb Downs might be a special player in his own right coming out of Ohio State. Charlie Smith ready to kick away for New Orleans. Right to left, Corbin and Abanaconda back deep. This one heads into the end zone, and Corbin brings it in. Once again, Dallas with the great field position. That'll come out to the 35 as a result of the kick going into the end zone. That's funny. I heard Lewis Riddick say something similar on ESPN. I think you said it first.
1: I just, listen, sometimes good, bright, intelligent minds think alike. I want people to know that I said that well before Lewis Riddick said it, but I'm glad that he and I are on the same page.
0: Yeah, no question. It certainly looks to be the case. Just one game in, even a few snaps here tonight. I'm going to talk about hair on fire and aggressiveness. That is what Jayshon Barham brings to the table. First down at the 35, 2:01 to play, so 2-minute warning on the way here. Joe Milton remains at quarterback, and he dials it up, throws it left, and that pass is caught by Jordan Hudson, the former SMU Mustang, right near the sticks at the 45-yard line, and now we have reached the Sherwin-Williams 2-minute warning. Shop the Sherwin-Williams Labor Day sale and get 35% off paints and stains now through September 9th. 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Cowboys hoping to drive here at the end of the half. 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
0: 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Ted Emmerich, Jesse Holly, our entire crew here at AT&T Stadium in Arlington. Final preseason game. The Saints lead the Cowboys 17-6, 1:51 to play until the half. And Joe Milton would love to finish out his preseason. He's scheduled to only play the first half before Sam Howell takes over in the second half. Milton would love to finish it out with a touchdown right here.
1: And Joe Milton, Coach Schottenheimer was looking out for Joe Milton that last play. They went jumbo package. They brought in an extra offensive lineman, and they They went eight-man protection, and Joe Milton was going to take a shot down the field. They had it covered, and that's why he dumped it down to Jordan Hudson, but he's looking to get one more.
0: He's 6 of 12 for 74 yards. Milton fires right side. This is caught by Tyler Johnson. Johnson with the short completion there in front of Jaden Price. It's into Saints territory. Across midfield to the 48, gain of 7. Clock running here, 1:34. Cowboys have all three timeouts, and they will have the ball to start the second half. Milton on second down. He spins away from trouble. Flag is down, and he wings it downfield out of bounds. But again, a flag near side at around the 40-yard line.
1: And it's a little thing. The previous play, it's a little thing, but it's the little things that make a big difference. A good completion to Tyler Johnson from Joe Milton.
2: Holding defense number 47. 5-yard penalty, automatic, first down.
0: It's on Jackson Sermon, the linebacker.
1: It's a small thing, but a completion to Tyler Johnson in the two-minute drill. Instead of Tyler Johnson catching it, getting out of bounds, stopping the clock, allowing us to get back to the huddle, and now call a play, we now have to speed things up. So it's a small thing that no one kind of really notices that coaches will say, hey, got to get out of bounds, son.
0: With the penalty, a first down at the Saints 43, Dallas left to right. And hand it to Phil Maffa out of the shotgun. And Maffa up the left hash marks to about the 40-yard line. Gain of around 3. And the clock running here at 1:09. Dallas not spending a timeout. They're right back over the ball.
1: 3 timeout. Everything's available on the football field right now. Middle of the field everywhere.
0: 60 seconds to go now. Milton back to throw. He steps up. He sidearms it to the right side. Flag is down in the backfield. And the pass is incomplete. Intended for Michael Trigg. But again, a flag in the backfield. Terrell Burgess had the coverage.
1: Usually a flag in the backfield means holding. This play will probably come back. But that was a good throw by Joe Milton, man. You just sometimes...
2: Holding. Offense number 67. 10-yard penalty. Replay second down.
0: Now that's Drew Shelton, the fourth-round pick out of Penn State.
1: There's some throws that Joe Milton makes or attempts, you just go, wow. Because his arm is so live. It is so special. He can throw it from every arm angle, and he can get there in a hurry.
0: Well, now it's second and 18 for Dallas at their own 49. Milton against the blitz, throws the slant over the middle. That is caught, and it's MVS, Valdez-Scantling with the catch to the New Orleans 40-yard line. Gain of 11, T.J. Hall Jr., the tackle. 40 seconds to go. Cowboys still aren't burning any timeouts here for some reason. Third down and 7, back over the ball. Milton out to his right. He throws, and the pass is dropped. Would have been a tough catch. Laying out, attempting for it, was Michael Trigg, but he couldn't bring it in at around the 30-yard line, and it's fourth down.
1: When you're trying to make a football team like Michael Trigg is, you got to make those catches. You want to be able to trust that my tight end can make all the catches for me. And one of the things about Michael Trigg that the Cowboys and other teams loved about him coming out of Baylor was his ginormous hands and his ability to catch the football and that wide catch range that he had. So plays like that, you want to be able to make sure you bring those in.
0: Now, Brandon Aubrey, the All-Pro, missed a 57-yarder on the last drive. How about from 58? Left hash mark. Aubrey boots it through.
1: He's forgiven.
0: That's how you respond.
1: He's forgiven.
0: One of the very best, not just in the league now, but of all time statistically. And Brandon Aubrey connects to make it 17-9, New Orleans. 23 seconds to play until halftime. 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So Joe Milton leads 3 scoring drives in this first half. The latest 7 plays, 25 yards, minute 38 off the clock. But no touchdowns. How do you evaluate his night overall?
1: I think another pretty good night for Joe Milton. Yeah, didn't get any touchdowns, but you saw him march the ball up and down the field. You saw him in the pocket. You saw him keep 2 hands on the football, eluding rushers, delivering the ball down there. No turnovers for Milk. And that's a big thing. No turnovers and giving his team an opportunity to put points on the board. Didn't work out that way, but they had a chance.
0: Aubrey kicks it left to right. Here is Jalen Moreno Cropper. Former Cowboy. Far sideline 25, and he's driven back by Tyrus Wheat. 16 seconds to go until halftime, and see if Spencer Rattler and the Saints do anything here. That was a 20-yard return for Moreno Cropper. 17-9, New Orleans on top. And just like Milton trying to secure the backup quarterback job behind Dak Prescott, Spencer Rattler trying to do the same thing behind Tyler Shuck, who did not play tonight. Rattler's in the shotgun. First down at the 27. Kendre Miller the back, offset to his left. And a toss to Miller. Blockers in front. Miller outside the numbers. 25 to the 30. And he is tackled at the 31. A gain of 4 on what should be the final play of the first half. So New Orleans with a 17-9 lead over the Cowboys here in the final preseason game. 17-9. Saints on top. That is the end of the first half. When we return, Jerry Recco rejoins us from the Compass Media Networks Broadcast Center in New York City for the Halftime Report. I'll bring you the latest scores from around the league. 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
12: 17-9 at the half as the Cowboys trail the Saints at AT&T Stadium. Final preseason game before it gets real about 10 days from now, a couple of weeks from now, getting set for the NFL season. Spencer Rattler clearly with the biggest half in this game, but we'll get to the stats and the highlights of our game in just a moment. 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Elsewhere in the NFL tonight, it is the Falcons leading the Dolphins 17-9 as they play in the fourth quarter. Also in the fourth, it's the Panthers 15, the Texans 6 at MetLife Stadium in New Jersey. Giants lead the Jets 10-6 in that game. Jaguars a 9-0 lead on the Buccaneers at the half in Philadelphia. Another one of these games and another one of these teams in the Eagles where nobody plays. Nick Sirianni saying earlier week that they really used the joint scrimmages and the team practices under the lights at the stadium as their preseason, a lot like pretty much what the Cowboys have done. Well, at the half, the Eagles trail the Bengals 9-3. Also at the half, it's the Chiefs 6, the Seahawks 3, and in the second quarter, the Packers lead the Cardinals by the score of 24-17. From baseball, we are coming down the stretch in the regular season, and there's a pretty good race in the National League for the top spot in that first round bye. Right now, it is owned by the Brewers. The Dodgers are right behind, though. L.A. beating Detroit tonight by the score of 2-1 to get to 81-54 on the season. Also earlier today, the Cubs lost at home to the Reds by the score of 10-8. Elsewhere in baseball, we mentioned the Brewers. They are an 83-win team right now. They're in the bottom of the seventh. They lead the Rangers by the score of 3-1. The Braves are in front of the Rockies, leading 6-4 in the seventh. Yankees a 1-0 lead on the Red Sox as they play in the bottom of the seventh. Paul Goldschmidt with a home run for New York. That has accounted for all the scoring in that game. The Rays, meantime, lead the AL East. Well, they lead the Padres 9-4 as they play that game in the bottom of the eighth. Big week for San Diego, too, as they introduce the new owners at a press conference just a couple of days ago. And also of note, the Blue Jays trying to hang in there for a playoff spot. They lead the Mariners by the score of 8-1. When we come back, we will have the stats and the highlights of our game, the final preseason game of 2026. 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
12: Welcome back. I'm Jerry Recco in New York at the half, AT&T Stadium. The Saints leading the Cowboys 17-9, final dress rehearsal before the season begins in the NFL. We'll get to the stats in a moment. First, the highlights, and there were a couple of touchdowns in the first half, and both coming from the road team. The game started with Daniel Carlson booting a 38-yard field goal on a drive that went 7 plays and 47 yards. It was really promising. Looked like they'd get into the end zone, but a couple of bad penalties deep in Cowboys territory set them back. They settle for the field goal. They lead 3-0. The Cowboys answered as Brandon Aubrey connects from 49 yards out, and we were all even at 3-3. And then New Orleans put together a solid 10-play, 71-yard drive. Took up almost 5 minutes as we got the first touchdown of the night.
14: First and goal at the 7. Jet sweep left to right. Carry on Brown. He avoids one man, and he slips into the end zone for a Saints touchdown. It's how New Orleans started the game. Brown had a big gain. They go back to the well with the jet sweep. And the rookie is in for 6 to make it 9-3 New Orleans.
12: Now, they only had 2 carries in the half, and one of them goes for a score. And as we went to the second quarter, it was a 10-3 game. The Cowboys had a drive that bridged the end of the first with the beginning of the second. It ended with a Brandon Aubrey field goal of 51 yards, and it was 10-6. Aubrey would then miss from 57 yards out, and the score remained 10-6 deeper into the second quarter. And then another good drive. This one not so long in terms of plays or yardage or even time, but it was very well executed. 6 plays, 53 yards, 3:10 off the clock as Rattler would get into the end zone using his feet.
14: First and goal at the 8, close to the 2-minute warning here. Rattler's in the gun. Miller, the running back, man in motion, right to left is Austin. Rattler fakes the handoff. He keeps outside right. Rattler eyeing the pylon, and he streams in for the touchdown. Spencer Rattler using that athleticism, and he extends the Saints' lead to 16-6.
12: And with the extra point, 17-6, but the Cowboys

0: answer. Aubrey from 58 yards, and it was 17-9, and that is your score at the break. As we take a look at the numbers, I said Rattler really had the best game of anybody in that half. He was 8 of 10 for 79 yards, really played a clean half. He was sacked once, but also had that touchdown run. Quite impressive. Two catches for Bryce Lance for 28 yards. For the Cowboys, Joe Milton was okay. He was 8 of 15 for 92 yards. Phil Mafah ran the ball well, relatively well, had 11 carries for 41 yards. And in terms of the receiving game, Marquez Valdes-Scantling, two catches for 31 yards. And that is where we sit with the Saints leading the Cowboys by the score of 17-9 at the break. When we come back, we will rejoin Ted and Jesse from the broadcast booth and get you set for the third quarter. 17-9, Saints lead the Cowboys. 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
0: Now, let's rejoin Ted Emmerich and Jesse Holly back out at AT&T Stadium.
10: Where the New Orleans Saints lead the Dallas Cowboys 17-9. Jesse, the Saints, after that first half, feel a lot better than they did after getting shut out by the Rams last week. The Cowboys don't feel as good as they did when they took care of Arizona and looked crisp doing it. What are your takeaways overall?
11: Yeah, I think for the New Orleans Saints, they wanted to come out in this game and look cleaner, right? In this preseason with some good things on film for those that will make this team and those that probably won't make this team. But, you know, anytime you get blown out the way they did against the Rams, you want to be able to come back and show things like they did. And for the Cowboys, really good job by Joe Milton in that first half, driving the ball up and down the field for the Cowboys.
10: Tanner Brown kicks for the Saints left to right. And

0: Here is Israel Abanaconda. Near side, 20-25, veering right toward the hash marks, and he's dropped near the 30. The start of the second half between the Cowboys and the Saints is sponsored by Liberty Mutual Insurance. Liberty Mutual customizes your auto and home insurance so you only pay for what you need. And so Dallas will have Sam Howell starting the second half. Joe Milton's night is done. He went 8 of 15 for 92 yards. No touchdowns, no interceptions. Led the Cowboys to four long field goal attempts. Brandon Aubrey made three of them. And now it is Howell's turn to impress in the race for the quarterback job behind Dak Prescott. Hand it to Phil Maffa on first down from the 28, and Maffa powers ahead between the hashes across the 30 to the 33. Gain of 5. Maffa up to 12 carries, 46 yards. He leads the Cowboys tonight on the ground.
1: Now, you can't go Awesome Richard and then go Jordan Hudson and not go Tar Heel legend Sam Howell, all right? You know, we got to keep the Tar Heel thing going on here, right?
0: All right.
1: We got to keep the Tar Heel thing going on right here. The Tar Heel legend Sam Howell takes over the second half.
0: You knew that was coming from Jesse. Empty set for Howell on second down and 6 officially. He guns it right. It is batted down in front of Zach Kuntz, the tight end. Jackson Sermon, the linebacker, got a hand on it. Howell actually started the first preseason game against the Seahawks, and Brian Schottenheimer said this week it's because Howell was ahead in that race for the backup quarterback job at the time.
1: Yeah, because coming into training camp, when you watch Howell practice, he was looking better than Joe Milton. But as training camp began to progress and preseason began to progress, Joe Milton took leaps and bounds, steps in his progression.
0: Third and 5 at the 33. Howell on the gun, trying to elude pressure, and he is corkscrewed down. Isaiah Stallbird, the former undrafted free agent out of South Dakota State, with the sack. It's a loss of 11, and Sam Howell goes 3 and out to start the second half.
1: And when you're looking between the two quarterbacks, Joe Milton or Sam Howell, what are some things that you can kind of differentiate between the two quarterbacks? Okay, one, Joe Milton has a much more powerful arm. But it's moments like this when the pocket breaks down and pressure is on you. Can you get away and extend the play? You saw right there, Sam Howell isn't the most athletic, unlike Joe Milton, who we see and get out of the pocket and make throws.
0: First punt of the night for Brian Anger and the Cowboys. Wobbly kick, Berrion Brown underneath it at the 30, and he gets cut down near the 35. A return of 4, Corbin and Abanaconda, the two running backs out there covering the punt for Dallas. So New Orleans takes over, up 17-9, 13:26 to play, third quarter, and we have a timeout. 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
0: 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Ted Ebert, Jesse Holly with you. 17-9, the Saints on top of the Cowboys here in Arlington. 13-26 mark, third quarter. And Zach Wilson takes over at quarterback for New Orleans. Out of the gun, first down, hand to C.J. Donaldson from their own 36. And Donaldson skates out left side. Cut down just short of the 40-yard line, about 2 yards. Tyrus Wheaton, Langston Patterson make the tackle. Wilson, he played better against Jacksonville in the Saints' first preseason game. Last week started against the Rams, and it was ugly. 55 yards. He was 6 of 12 passing with an interception. Second down and 8 at the 38. Wilson remains in the gun. The former number 2 overall pick of the Jets in 2021 out of BYU. Wilson has time. He fires left. That is caught. Breaking a tackle at the Cowboys 40-yard line. Ronnie Bell, the former 49ers draft pick 3 years ago. Patterson makes the tackle and a gain of 22 on the play.
1: See, it's throws like that from Wilson when you say, wow, I see why he was the number 2 overall pick. But to stay on the conversation about Wilson, you know, he's looking for a home to kind of get remade. Right? I think he got one of those quarterbacks. After this play.
0: On first down, the handoff to C.J. Donaldson. And Donaldson pumping the Pistons up to the 35-yard line. That goes for 4.
1: Yeah, we talked about it in the pregame about having these young quarterbacks being thrusted into the fire in bad organizations. You don't have good things around them. And what happens is they get shell-shocked. They get beaten up on. The fans and the crowd and the media are talking about they're a bust. And now their confidence is shot. And so now you're looking at a guy who's trying to find a home where he can kind of just sit behind a guy, get developed, learn the game, and then find his way back onto the football field as a starter in this league, a la Sam Darnold, Super Bowl champion.
0: Second down and 6 at the 35. Donaldson again up the left hash marks, and Donaldson to the 30-yard line. 5-yard pickup right near the line to gain. Looks like it'll be 3rd and 1 as Julius Wood makes a tackle. Yeah, Wilson, after flaming out with the Jets, spent last year with the Dolphins, and now hoping to stick around, maybe, if not the backup, as a third quarterback on the 53 with New Orleans. 3rd down and 1 from the 30. Ball on the left hash mark. Zamir White, former 49er and Raider, is the lone setback. Wilson says kill, kill, kill, kill, changing the play. Play clock at 3. He's got the snap. Give it to White. Off right tackle. White breaks one tackle, and White is down to the 25-yard line. It's a first down for the Saints. Reddy Stewart hauls him down eventually.
1: Yeah, that play right there was made all by White. The hole was clogged up. He saw an opening on the outside, put his foot in the ground, turned up field, and went and got that 1 yard to keep this drive alive for the New Orleans Saints. The Saints haven't had a problem today moving the ball up and down the field on this Cowboys defense. That's something that Christian Parker, new defensive coordinator, cannot like from this second and third unit.
0: 10:22 mark, third quarter, 17-9, Saints on top. New Orleans a first down at the Dallas 25. From the gun, Wilson a sidestep, and he sidearms it, almost underhands it to his intended receiver, Jalen Moreno-Cropper. It is incomplete over the middle, and it's 2nd and 10.
1: Yeah, he wanted the slant right off the gun, and so when you don't take the necessary steps, what happens is that play's not there. I got to reset, and the slant is already dead. So now I have nothing to do. You don't want to throw the ball high where it can get tipped and overthrown in the middle of the field. You just dirt it and understand I play another down.
0: Wilson still in the gun. 2nd down and 10 at the 25 of Dallas. Donaldson, the running back. Motion man left to right. Wilson shoots a flare out to the right side. Donaldson with blockers in front. 20, 15 outside the numbers. And Donaldson down close to the 10. First down, New Orleans, and the Saints have entered the Sherwin-Williams red zone. Shop the Sherwin-Williams Labor Day sale and get 35% off paints and stains now through September 9th. 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See stores for details. A 14-yard pickup for Donaldson, and a Saint remains down there near the 10-yard line. And I believe it very well could be Donaldson. Trainers are out. Player on his back. We will step aside. 9:55 to play third quarter. New Orleans 17, Dallas 9 here in the preseason finale. 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
0: 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C.J. Donaldson made that big catch and was helped off the field for New Orleans. Zamir White takes his place. It's first down for the Saints at the Dallas 11, leading 17-9. Hand it to White. He slithers up the middle, and White is into the end zone, standing up for a touchdown. Acquired in a trade on Sunday, and now he scores on a Friday with his new team. 23-9 Saints.
1: He said, you can put me in any uniform you want. I know my way to the end zone. No matter if I'm in New Orleans or San Francisco or Vegas or Timbuktu, give me the ball, make a block, I'll get to the end zone.
0: The NFL is expanding. I'm pretty sure that's where the next franchise is going
1: to
0: be.
1: If there's money to be made there, they'll definitely go.
0: Daniel Carlson for the extra point. Speaking of former Raiders, Carlson, the extra point, up and through. 24-9, New Orleans on top, 9:41 to play in this third quarter. And we check the Saints drive summary presented by NHTSA. 8 plays, 64 yards. A drive engineered by Zach Wilson as he takes over for Spencer Rattler here in the second half. 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Whatever your weekend plans are, your biggest plan is a safe ride home. 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Now, like we said, Zach Wilson actually started the game last week. Much like the Cowboys quarterback, backup quarterback race, there are ebbs and flows. That's how it's been in New Orleans, and now Wilson's trying to state his case.
1: And, you know, that's a good way to start this half with driving the ball down the field and getting a touchdown. And again, one thing I'll say about Zach Wilson, and while being here with Kellen Moore may help him, talk about not a big quarterback, not a guy with a lot of size. And, of course, your head coach is a guy who understands that. He understands how to navigate the NFL as a quarterback from a guy who doesn't have all the heights and the measurables that most people would want.
0: Charlie Smith,

0: kick away for the Saints. And we've seen all three kickers tonight as that competition rolls on. Maffa and Corbin, the return men for Dallas. Smith, the short approach, left to right, and off it goes. End over end. And here is Jayshon Corbin, near side 10, 15, 20, popping of pads 25, and a flag thrown from behind the return. The flag lands at the 30-yard line. It's a 24-yard return by Corbin. Brad Rogers, our referee, is talking with...
1: Return to return, holding number 47 return team. 10-yard penalty, first down.
0: That's on either Zach Kuntz or Langston Patterson. Again, double numbers, much like college football here in the NFL in the preseason. But yes, number 47. Let's pause 10 seconds for station identification. 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
0: Sam Howell out for his second drive of work as the Saints lead 24-9. Howell directed the only three and out of the game for either team thus far. Under center, Howell pitches right, and this is Abanaconda trying to locate the edge to the 15 to the 20-yard line. Stopped by T.J. Hall, Jr., and it's a gain of 6 to the 22.
3: Yeah, it's a good run right there by Israel, taking the pitch, getting outside, like I told you before. When you look at him and the way that he looks, he's kind of a more stout back. He looks more powerful than he does speedy. But when you watch him get to the outside, you see him be able to pick him up and put him down and get that speed down the sideline for a big game.
0: He was a fifth-round pick 3 years ago out of Pittsburgh. The Jets selected him. Remains in there, second down and four at the 22, and Howell fires it left side. That ball is caught. Tyler Johnson past the 25-yard line. Jaden Price has been busy at corner, and the Cowboys have a first down that goes for 5.
3: And when you look at Sam Howell, does he have the arm strength as a Joe Milton? No. Not many quarterbacks, starting or non-starters in this league, do. But what he does have is the timing. And when you're throwing out routes like that one that Sam Howell threw, you got to have the right timing and have to have the right placement. Ball has to be outside and on time, or it can be trouble for that quarterback with the ball going the opposite way.
0: Brad Rogers holding things up here.
1: Yes. Please set the game clock at 8:38. And then the play clock at 25 seconds is going to start on that line.
0: Yeah, we see Brad Rogers on the big video board here at AT&T Stadium. I saw the gears turning in his head as he was doing math. How much time needs to be on the clock? Okay. Well done, Brad. Under center is Howell. First down at the 27. 8:30 to play, clock running now. From the left hash mark, Abanaconda in the backfield, and hand it to Abanaconda. Off right tackle, and he dives back to the line of scrimmage and maybe lost a yard. Javier Suggs, the undrafted rookie out of Wisconsin, makes the tackle.
3: Yeah, Suggs right there. Blew right by the left tackle, Shelton. And this is one of the guys who they've moved around that offensive line a little bit, and he has to play better. The Cowboys are looking for that backup depth at offensive line, and I don't know if they kind of found it just yet. And it's plays like that where you get beat right underneath for a tackle for loss from Shelton that the Cowboys have not been happy with him during training camp.
0: Second down and 11 at the 26. Dallas right to left. Howell pumps. Howell pocket breaking down. He finds his safety valve. The back of Abanaconda, who gets lit up. Long, David Long Jr. makes the stop. Long, a cornerback who was signed 2 days ago. He was just cut by the Giants. And he limits Abanaconda to a gain of 2 to bring up 3rd and 9.
3: That's a solid tackle right there, man. You're talking about putting your face on another opponent's face. That's it right there. Come downhill, and just put your pads on him to make a tackle. And Abanaconda is not a guy that you want to hit a lot, but that was a solid hit right there.
0: Abanaconda goes 225, long 196, and he won that battle. 3rd and 9. Howell steps and throws to the right side at the sticks, and the ball is caught. Jordan Hudson brings it in.
1: Holding. Offense number 61. 10-yard penalty, 3rd down.
0: Well, forget about that. Sebastian Gutierrez in the game at tackle. Former Division II player from Minot State in North Dakota commits the penalty.

0: his defender.
1: Third and 20 from their own 18. Howell throws it short. Caught by Zach Kuntz, the tight end. Turns up field. Far side, 25, and he is stopped at the 27. A gain of only 9. Needed 20. Sermon the tackle, and the Cowboys have to punt again.
0: Yeah, that right there. Take what you can get. Take whatever's right there in front of you. Hopefully you can kind of break a tackle or two. But, again, as an offensive coordinator, not many plays where I can go third and 20-plus to convert and get a first down.
1: And on fourth and 11, Brian Anger now to punt. Standing inside his own 15. He puts the right leg into it. Spiraling boot. He sends Brown back to his own 15. And he has to call for a fair catch. What a punt that was from Brian Anger. A boomer. And the Saints are backed up inside their own 20, a 58-yard kick. Timeout, 5:57 to play, third quarter. The Saints lead the Cowboys 24-9 in the final preseason game. 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
9: 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Elsewhere of note tonight, the Giants lead the Jets 16-6. A couple of injury concerns for the Jets as rookie running back Chip Trianum was hospitalized with a reported neck injury. The injury occurring late in the second quarter, and edge rusher Joseph Asai injured his foot in that game. From baseball of note, the Dodgers beat the Tigers 2-1, Rays over the Padres 9-4, and the Yankees blanked the Red Sox 1-0. Now back to Ted and Jesse.
1: And Jerry, a couple of injuries to note here. A couple of linebackers. Maris Leifau, the Cowboys, was ruled out with the wrist injury he suffered in the first half for New Orleans. Jalen Ford headed to the locker room with a lower leg injury. 24-9, Saints lead it. They take over at their own 14. Zach Wilson returns at quarterback, led the touchdown drive to start the half. And C.J. Donaldson, who was shaken up on that drive, is in at running back to start this one. And Donaldson slants across the 15 to about the 18-yard line. A gain of 4 yards. Sam Williams, D.J. Withers make the tackle.
0: And that's a name that you're here right now in the third quarter of the third preseason game. Sam Williams, I mean, this is a guy who had a lot of high hopes pegged on his name when he got to the Cowboys a few years ago. And now you see yourself in the third quarter of the third preseason game trying to fight for a roster spot. Sam Williams is.
1: Second round pick just 4 years ago. Second down and 6 at the 18. Handed to Donaldson. He bangs off the left hash marks across the 25 to the 28-yard line. Amir speed the tackle. 10 more yards and a first down for Donaldson, the undrafted free agent out of Ohio State.
0: And the one thing about the Cowboys up front, when you're talking about this new Christian Parker defense, it's imperative that the three defensive linemen up front are able to stop the run. Because if not, then I mean you're allowing guards and tackles and centers to get up on that second level, and that's where big runs are happening.
1: Wilson play action on first down, and he wings it left side, incomplete, just out of the

0: reach of Jalen Moreno Cropper, who has been the Saints' top receiver here in the preseason. He's put together big second halves the first two games. It's now second and 10.
1: And that's a guy who's wide open. And when you're trying to fight for a job, a backup job, like Zach Wilson is, these are the easy throws that coordinators and coaches talk about. Hey, make the easy throws. It's right there. Continue to do what you do. Fundamentally sound from top to bottom. Deliver the ball and make the completion.
0: Wilson under center, second and 10 at the 48. Handoff Donaldson. He's hit in the backfield and twisted down by Langston Patterson. Maybe stretched his way back to the line of scrimmage, but it's now third and 10.
1: Yeah, good shift at the line of scrimmage for the Cowboys defensively up front. And that's some of the ways that they'll be able to stop the run. Initially three down linemen, but every now and again, they'll dial up some pressure. They'll shift some guys. They'll add that linebacker into the count. And hopefully that the offensive line miscounts and he's able to shoot through there and get a tackle for loss.
0: Bell and Welch split right. Moreno Cropper and Austin split left. Wilson in the gun, third and 10 from their own 28. Wilson steps up, dumps it, caught by Bell, turning up field 35. He needs the 38, and he's got the first down to the 40-yard line. Patterson, the undrafted rookie linebacker out of Vanderbilt, makes another tackle, but the Saints pick up 12 on third and long.
1: The one thing about Vic Fangio's defense that both of these coordinators, Staley and Parker, are running, there are holes in it, right? And so now if an offensive player can get to that hole, settle in there, there are some holes in there where they can get completions out. You saw it right there.
0: First down at the 39 officially, and on the jet sweep, here is Jalen Moreno Cropper. Couldn't quite turn the corner. Darion Kendrick, the nickel former Ram, makes the play for the Dallas defense, and it's a loss of a yard.
1: Big play by Kendricks right there. Said, you fooled me once, you fooled me twice, you won't fool me again on this jet sweep. He sheds the defender and gets downhill and makes a great tackle from that nickel position.
0: Under 3 minutes to play, third quarter, 24-9, the Saints on top. Zach Wilson in the shotgun, right foot in front of his left, and in motion left to right is Brock Recksteiner. Wilson throws underneath just as he was hit from behind, and the pass is caught. Short gain across the 40 for Ronnie Bell. Gain of 3 to the 41. Josh Butler made the tackle for Dallas, and it's 3rd and 7.
1: And Josh Butler's been a guy who's made some really good plays in training camp, and you saw some good things from him during training camp. And right there, you couldn't ask for a better defense right there. He was right there all over top of the wide receiver.
0: So 3rd and 7. New Orleans at their own 42. Wilson has three receivers split wide left, and Trayton Welch, the tight end, flexed out to the right. Wilson against a four-man rush. He finds his tight end, Welch, who is driven down at the 45. Amir Speed makes the tackle in the open field, and it's fourth down for the Saints. They'll have to punt.
1: One thing that you want your defensive back to be able to do, yes, cover. Yes, break passes up. Yes, get interceptions. But also, yes, tackle. And right there, you saw Speed play good coverage, understand down and distance, allow the defender to catch the ball, and don't gain another yard. That's a good play by Speed on the outside.
0: So Ryan Wright on to punt. Standing at his own 31, Jordan Hudson back deep. Angling the punt is Wright, and this sails toward the sideline in front of Hudson. And did that somehow stay in bounds? No, it did not. It is a touchback. Boy, it looked like he was going to head out of bounds. It bounced short of the sideline, caromed back right and into the end zone. It is a 55-yard punt, but it is a touchback. 1:15 to play in the third quarter. Saints 24, Cowboys 9. 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
0: 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Ted Emmerich, Jesse Holly with you here at AT&T Stadium as the Cowboys and the Saints close out the preseason. New Orleans up 24-9, 1:15 to play here in the third quarter. Joe Milton played the entire first half for Dallas, led the Cowboys to 3 field goals. Sam Howell has taken over. It's been a couple of punts to start for Howell. This is his third drive of the night. He's under center, first down from their own 20, driving right to left. White jersey, silver pants, blue numbers. Israel Abanaconda is the running back as Howell changes the play. 4 on the play clock, down to 3, down to 2, and here's the snap. Play fake, roll right, stepping up and airing it out. Uncorking downfield, and the pass is caught. Brought in by Jordan Hudson. He beat David Long Jr. all the way down the field for a huge play. Inside the 30-yard line of New Orleans, it goes for 52.
1: Wow, what a throw by Sam Howell, the Tar Heel legend. He said, Jesse, watch your mouth. You say Joe Milton can throw the ball down the field. Well, so can I. I am sorry, Sam Howell. What a dime.
0: That was a Milton-like throw from Sam Howell, who hands to Abanaconda on first down from the New Orleans 28. And Abanaconda pushes ahead to the 26-yard line. Gain of 2. Christian Boyd made the stop. I mean, Howell, remember, a few years ago, he started every game for Washington, 2023, then moved to Seattle last year with the Eagles, didn't play, but he's made plenty of starts in this league and trying to stick here with Dallas.
1: I mean, you keep making throws like that, Sam Howell, you're going to make this decision very hard about who could be the backup quarterback for the Cowboys. That was a great throw by Sam Howell.
0: And that brings us to the end of the third quarter. The Saints 24, the Cowboys 9. Sam Howell trying to put up points on the board. We'll step aside. The fourth quarter on the way. 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
0: On to the fourth quarter here at AT&T Stadium in Arlington. The New Orleans Saints lead the Dallas Cowboys 24-9 here in the preseason finale. Ted Emmerich, Jesse Holly with you. 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Sam Howell has the Cowboys at the Saints 26, second down and 8. Howell's in the gun with a Bonaconda on his right hip. Two receivers split right, including Jordan Hudson at that 52-yard catch a moment ago. Howell looking his way again toward the end zone. Hudson has separation. He makes the leap, and he makes the catch for the touchdown. This Jordan Hudson making a name for himself. Forget about Bill Belichick, and forget if it's just the preseason. Hudson from 26, and the Cowboys are within 9 at 24-15.
1: And Ted, you talked about Sam Howell and all the experience that he had playing all those snaps in Washington a few years ago and how he's bounced around the league. But what you saw right there was Sam Howell getting to the line of scrimmage, identifying the blitz, understanding where I had man-to-man coverage, and said, hey, Jordan, I'm going to look out for you. You look out for me. Throw it up there for a touchdown in the corner of the end zone. Great play by Hudson. Great play and recognition by Sam Howell.
0: Wonder how Jordan Hudson is with PR. Brandon Aubrey hits the extra point. And it's 24-16. Saints in the lead just 7 seconds into the fourth quarter. 14:53 remaining here at AT&T Stadium. And we've got a timeout. Saints 24, Cowboys 16. 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
0: Start of the fourth quarter, the Cowboys have their first touchdown of the night here in the preseason finale. Sam Howell to Jordan Hudson from 26 yards out. 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

0: 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Ted Emmerich, Jesse Holly, our entire crew, and Brandon Aubrey is ready to kick away to the Saints. Left to right, and the All-Pro swings the leg end over end. And here is Zamir White from the 5, near side, 15-20, angling right, 25, diving across the 30, close to the 35-yard line is White. What an impressive drive Sam Howell just put together. Three plays, 80 yards, are in the end zone in a minute and 22 seconds. And two catches for Jordan Hudson on the drive, 78 yards plus the TD.
1: Now listen, Sam Howell is talking to Coach Schottenheimer right now without saying any words. He said, Coach, I don't know if you made your decision or not, but tomorrow it's going to be very difficult for you. We know that by Sunday afternoon, the 53 has to be determined. But Sam Howell said, you're going to have to watch film really hard on Saturday, yep, because I'm going to put on the show this second half.
0: First down for the Saints at their own 32. Zach Wilson gives it to Zamir White. And White up the gut, across the 35 to about the 36, stopped by Jay Toia, the big nose tackle in his second year out of UCLA.
1: And if there's any battle that's left that's kind of still being played out, you know, I told you earlier about the tea leaves about the receiver, Camden Brown or Jonathan Mingo. Well, Jonathan Mingo didn't even dress out tonight, so that kind of tells you how that's going. But this quarterback battle, I still do believe this one will go down to the 25th hour on making a decision on who will be the backup quarterback behind Dak Prescott.
0: Second down and 6 for New Orleans at their own 36. Wilson pats the football and unloads down the sideline. Incomplete. He overshot Ronnie Bell. Running down the field at the 30, just ahead of Tri-Quez Bridges.
1: One of the things as a wide receiver, because once a receiver, always a receiver. That never leaves who I am. But boy, when a DB gets beat and the quarterback just so happens to overthrow him, you can't talk to me. You did nothing to stop the ball from getting to me. The quarterback just overthrew me. I beat you off the line of scrimmage. But that's just how the imaginary minds of defensive back work.
0: Yeah, don't do the seatbelt or sheathing the sword celebration after
1: that. I whooped up on you.
0: Third down and 6. Wilson trying to climb the pocket. He is swarmed. It's a sack for the Cowboys defense. Sam Williams is there along with Isaiah Land. Boy, Williams, the former second-round pick, playing into the fourth quarter of the third preseason game, but he makes a big play here.
1: And you want to praise Sam Williams for what he's done on that particular play, but it is a little bit disappointing that someone of Sam Williams' draft status, second-round pick, 4 years later, you're talking about him now on the bubble of making a football team when there was so much promise for him a couple years ago.
0: Right, boots it for New Orleans on fourth down. Knuckleball kick that lands just ahead of the 30-yard line of Dallas and bounds toward the Saints bench. Jordan Hudson was back there to receive. So the Cowboys with good field position at their own 32, a 38-yard punt, 13:15 to play. Cowboys are within a score, down 24-16 to New Orleans. 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
5: 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First down for the Cowboys at their own 32, driving left to right, trailing 24-16. And Howell on the bootleg to the right dumps it to his tight end for a gain of 7 yards on the play as Mitch Van Voren brings it in just shy of the 40-yard line.
6: And Mitch is another one of those guys that just got here recently to help out this tight end room that was injured through training camp to get to this through this preseason. That's a good play by Sam Howell, getting the ball out on the perimeter and delivering the ball to the tight end for a 7-yard gain.
5: Now Howell in the gun. Abanaconda to his left on second down and 3 from the 39. And hand it to Abanaconda, and he shoots through the hole for a first down across the 40 to the 43-yard line. Tackled by Kristen Miller, the second-round pick out of Georgia. Getting a lot of run here tonight. Didn't play last week because he suffered a shoulder injury in the first preseason game against the Jaguars, the 42nd overall pick.
6: And as these numbers begin to dwindle down, the conversation does come about for the Cowboys with the quarterback. Do we keep 2? Do we keep 3? That type of situation will look around, because there will be teams that will be looking for a backup quarterback at some point in time this training camp.
5: Howell fakes the toss to Abanaconda and then does throw it to him in the flat. Abanaconda across the 45 up to midfield and into Saints territory. Nice gain as he's stopped by Stallbird and Long. It's a pickup of 9 yards to bring up second and 1.
6: And again, this offense continues. You know, this second half offense for the Cowboys was doing a lot of what the Saints' first half offense was doing against the Cowboys' defense. Just methodically moving the ball down the field. 6, 7, 8, 9 play drives. And just picking their spots, 4 yards here, 7 yards here, and that's how you put good drives together.
5: Second and 1 at the Saints 48. Ball on the right hash. Howell with a play fake. He steps up. He was looking long. Now he scrambles to his left, staying upright, spinning off one defender, and going down near the line of scrimmage. Boy, he extended the play as long as he could before Garrett Nelson brought him down at the line of scrimmage.
6: Yeah, we're never going to confuse Sam Howell and Joe Milton when it comes to the level of athleticism.
5: Yeah.
6: That's never going to be confused.
5: So it's third and 1 for Dallas. Under 11 minutes to play. Saints 24, Cowboys 16. Here in the final preseason game. Howell trying to state his case to be the backup quarterback behind Dak Prescott. And on third and 1, he sneaks it off left guard. And Howell backs his way to about the 47, the 46. It is a first down for the Cowboys.
6: Outside of Jalen Hurts, most quarterbacks absolutely hate the quarterback sneak. Because as you can tell, now they got to kind of go in there with the big boys. Guys are punching at their arms, trying to knock the ball out. Quarterbacks would much rather turn around and hand it off to one of the big boys than to stick their nose, you know, in there in the trenches with the big boys.
5: Is Josh Allen maybe the only other one who enjoys it somewhat along with Hurts? Under 10 minutes now, first down at the 46 of New Orleans. From the left hash mark, Howell under center. He pivots and gives to Abanaconda, who runs right into a pile. And no gain on the play there for Abanaconda.
6: Yeah, that play didn't have much room. There was no hole in the front side. And normally, when you don't have a hole in the front side, you're trying to put your foot in the ground and get to the backside of it. But that was also cut off, and so no gain for Abanaconda on that drive.
5: Cowboys within a score.
6: here, down by 8, 24-16. Second and 10 at the New Orleans 46.
7: House the crowd getting a little noisy right there.
6: About a lot of empty seats, but they are starting to turn up the volume. Howell whips it to the left. That ball is caught inside the New Orleans 40-yard line, close to the first down. It is a first down for Anthony Smith, the seventh-round rookie out of East Carolina. Stallbird, the tackle, moved the chains with a gain of 10.
7: The one thing the Cowboys like about Anthony Smith, the speed. He comes with an immense amount of speed. And as he learns and progresses, learning how to run routes, learning the route tree, playing different positions, I think a year on the practice squad for him gives him a chance to continue to develop and use that speed in a much more concentrated way in years to come.
6: First and 10 at the 36. Handoff to Jayshon Corbin for the first time tonight. And Corbin speeds ahead along the left hash marks to the 30-yard line. Make it the 29, a gain of 7. I hate to burst your bubble, Jesse. I think they're cheering because the wave has started and it made an entire rotation, the full 360 around the stadium. It is still going now on the far side.
7: It's the wave. Still going on in football. This is
6: preseason football,
7: preseason,
6: man.
7: Preseason football. You got the wave going on.
6: Second down and 3 at the New Orleans 29. Cowboys would love to put up a game-tying score here. Screen right, caught by Smith. Blocker in front is Tyler Johnson. And Smith dives outside the numbers, inside the 30 to the 28-yard line. Maybe only a yard. So it's 3rd and 2 for Dallas. Cowboys are 0 for their last 7 on third down. 4 of 11 in the game. Out of the gun, Howell gives to Corbin, piling up the middle. And Corbin down to the 25. It's a first down for Dallas. Stallbird makes the hit for the Saints. The Cowboys keep on moving.
7: Yeah, a little inside zone right there for the Cowboys. And Corbin, he's finding that hole, getting behind his blockers, getting to that second level and lowering his pass and understanding, I got to get a first down to keep this drive alive. He did it right there. Good job by the Cowboys offensive line of giving him a little bit of run room, a little bit of running room to get through there.
6: Now 7 minutes to play, 24-16 Saints. Sam Howell has the Cowboys with a first down at the New Orleans 24. From the right hash mark, give it to Corbin again. Stutter step, and he heads inside the 25 to the 22, maybe the 21. A gain of 3 yards on the play.
7: He had a pulling guard coming around as a lead blocker for Corbin. Tripped on his way into the hole, kind of studded the steps of Corbin. And that kind of blew that run up a little bit, but Corbin still done what he can to get about 2 yards on that run.
6: Ball just inside the 22, officially second down and 8. Two receivers split left, one to the right, Howell in the gun. Corbin remains the back to his right. Howell takes against a four-man rush. He shoots it down the middle into the end zone. That is caught. It's a touchdown for Mitch Van Voren. Just added to the roster. And now he's in the end zone with a 23-yard touchdown. The Cowboys are within 2 at 24-22 here in the fourth.
7: Tar Heel legend Sam Howell right there understanding we got 2 high safeties. That seam route with the tight end right down the middle of the field, especially in the red zone. That linebacker tries to carry the tight end, doesn't get his head around, and Sam Howell lays it in there. That same exact throw, Joe Milton overshot it earlier in the game. Sam Howell says, it's my turn. I'm going to show you how to drop it in there. That's 2 touchdowns for Sam Howell in this half.
6: It really has been an impressive second half after the way it started with those back-to-back punts, a 3-and-out right out of the locker room, in fact. And now the Cowboys are going for 2 and the tie. Howell in the gun. Corbin to his right. Ball on the right hash mark. The 2-point conversion. Howell takes. He steps up. He angles in. He dives for the end zone. And he's in for 2. Sam Howell scrambles in to tie the score at 24 with 6:11 to play. There is a flag down as well. And a little bit of extracurricular activity in the end zone. Remember these teams fighting in the joint practice in California a couple of weeks ago, leading to a $500,000 fine for both squads. And Brad Rogers now has his crew.

0: assembled on the first O in Cowboys in the end zone.
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2: 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That penalty we enforced 15 yards, kicking from the 50. Timeout.
0: It's on Isaac Yadam, the cornerback of the Saints. Timeout, and we have a new game. 6:11 to play, the Cowboys 24, the Saints 24. 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
3: 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Well, last time we talked, it was about Jets rookie running back Chip Trayanum hospitalized with reported neck injury. Well, this time around, it's Marvin Mims of the Broncos leaving the game with an ankle injury. Broncos lead the Vikings 20-6. And from baseball tonight, it was the Braves beating the Rockies 6-4. Dodgers over the Tigers 2-1. Now back to Ted and to Jesse.
4: Hey, Jerry, thank you. I hate to hear that about Marvin Mims. By the way, Dallas-Fort Worth product from Frisco, home of the Cowboys headquarters and the Star. We do have drama here in the preseason finale as the Cowboys, down 24-9 earlier in this second half, have tied it up at 24, 6:11 to go. And now with the Saints penalty, Brandon Aubrey boots it from the 50, and it's good. Unfortunately, that doesn't count for the Cowboys, but it is through the back of the end zone for that touchback. What a job from Sam Howell, now leading back-to-back touchdown drives. The last one to Mitch Van Voren, the tight end, Jesse, who was signed 4 days ago, the product of Division III St. Norbert College in Wisconsin.
5: Never heard of it.
4: Yep.
5: But shout out to him. But to finish my thought, this team is such a great unit, man. You look how these guys celebrated that Sam Howell touchdown. This is a different bunch.
4: Now Zach Wilson's turn. Off play action. He is wrapped up and he gets it away at the last moment. A shovel to C.J. Donaldson, who angles right across the 30 and has a Saints first down. Tackled by Triquez Bridges. It's a gain of 12 to the 32.
5: Yeah, just look at this play right here. It's a big play right here, getting down the field. But I just so happened to scan to the sideline, and you mentioned it earlier about Maris Leofau leaving the game, being ruled out. And from my bird's eye view right here, looking to the sideline, Maris Leofau on the sideline in street clothes, arm is in a sling. Looks like that wrist injury may be more serious than just, you know, leaving the game in the preseason.
4: C.J. Donaldson carries for 4 yards to the 36-yard line along the right hash marks. Second down and 6 now for New Orleans. 5:15 to play, clock running, tied at 24. And Leofau suffered that injury in the first half. One of a few players on the roster bubble competing in this game here tonight. Second and 6. New Orleans at their own 36, driving right to left. Zach Wilson's in the gun, right foot in front of his left, arms bent. He's got the snap. Here comes the blitz. Wilson fires, and that is caught by Ronnie Bell across the 40-yard line to about the 42. Bridges on the coverage, right at the sticks, gain of 6 yards, and it's a first down with 4:37 to go.
5: And the Maris Leofau injury, one of the, I guess, the blessings of being in AT&T Stadium is, you know, they have an x-ray machine here. So a lot of things that they can kind of go and see whether something is broke or not simply by not even leaving the stadium.
4: First down at the 42. Wilson with a play fake. He steps up and unloads. Caught by Bell again. In Cowboys territory, another first down. This one to the Dallas 45-yard line. He beat Bridges again, this time for 13. And by the way, Jesse, we should say it. If this game is still tied at the end of regulation, it's over. There is no preseason overtime. It would just end in a tie.
5: Listen, sometimes God will throw you a blessing, and that's one of them in the preseason. We don't need overtime in the preseason.
4: First down at the Dallas 45. Wilson gives it to Donaldson, trying to cut it back to the left. And he hammers for a yard to the 44. Stopped by Sam Williams and Reddy Stewart. Are there any two words that are worse than preseason and overtime put together?
5: Yes. That's it. Those two words right there. You just want to get this thing over with. And we haven't seen the regulation. It's not supposed to be seen.
4: Well, it would be fascinating for the Saints if it comes down to a kick by one of their three kickers on the roster as they try to settle that competition. Second and nine at the 44 of Dallas. Wilson whips it left, caught by Bell, his third straight grab. Inside the 40 of Dallas to the 37, tackled by Josh Butler this time. That goes for 7 yards, and we're under 3 minutes to go. The Saints have all three timeouts. The Cowboys do as well. New Orleans back to the line here. Tied at 24 here at AT&T Stadium in Arlington. Three receivers split right. One tight left. That's the tight end, Trayton Welch. Wilson changing the play. Plenty of time. Play clock just under 10. And Wilson hands it to Zamir White, who is swallowed up as soon as he took the handoff. Did fall forward for a couple of yards to the 35. Bridges the tackle. And that should be enough for the first down. See exactly how it's spotted. Needed the 35. No signal yet.
5: Looks a little short.
4: Boy, it might be. And yes, they have just changed the down marker across the way to 4.
6: The 2-minute warning. Time out.
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2: 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Down to the wire and out of the two-minute warning here at AT&T Stadium in Arlington. Ted Emmerich, Jesse Holly, our entire crew. Saints and Cowboys knotted up at 24. And on fourth and less than a yard, the Saints will try a go-ahead field goal. And who will attempt it? They've got three of them as they try to figure out their place kicker this year. It is the man they signed on Monday, the former Raider, former two-time All-Pro, Daniel Carlson, from 53 yards. The ball is on the left hash mark. A chance to put the Saints in front and maybe a chance to lock down the kicking job for good. The snap is back. The hold is down. Carlson's kick is low. Line drive.
3: Goal!
2: And it is through. Daniel Carlson connects from long range. And the Saints take a 27-24 lead over the Cowboys. Daniel Carlson just might be the place kicker now in New Orleans.
3: I jumped all over that one a little bit, too. I jumped on you right there. I was excited because at first I thought, boo, go for it, coach, go for it. And I said, well, you know what? I got a kicker battle here going on my squad. I make these guys do rock, paper, scissors to see who goes out there and kick it. Carlson comes in, 53-yarder. That might have been the kick that got that young man a job. So shout out to Coach Kellen Moore for saying, hey, you want a job, young man? Go ahead and make a 53-yarder with the game on the line. That'll definitely impress us when we go in for this last meeting.
2: Probably still staying at a hotel in New Orleans before he figures things out. Hey, am I going to be here long-term or not?
3: Living out of a suitcase.
2: Yes. And his first game with the Saints, he hit that 38-yarder on the opening drive. And Charlie Smith and Tanner Brown, part of the competition as well. But they give Carlson the opportunity here in the clutch, and he delivers. 1:55 to play now, and Tanner Brown will kick away to Abanaconda and Phil Maffa. Brown backs up a few steps, slides to his left, and boots it away. End over end, Abanaconda from the goal line. 10, 15, 20, angles right, 25. And he gets tackled right there. So now can Sam Howell answer? He has led the Cowboys to back-to-back touchdowns after that sluggish start to this second half. As Howell tries to win the backup quarterback job with the Cowboys. What an opportunity he's got in front of him now.
3: Now listen, you want to go down here and score a touchdown. Great, absolutely. But remember, there is no kicking competition in the Cowboys land. Brandon Aubrey is going to kick this field goal if there's one to be kicked. And we know he's at least good from indoors from the star. So you got to get to the star.
2: First down from the 25, and Howell's pass to the right is rejected. Knocked down at the line. Fadil Diggs, former seventh-round pick last year out of Syracuse, made the play.
3: Now, about a week ago, a 69-yard, was it a 59-yard, 69-yard field goal was attempted. Would you let Brandon Aubrey attempt one from 70 in the preseason?
2: Why
3: are you saying, hey, I don't want him to pull a hammy?
2: Why not? Second and 10 at the 25. Howell and the gun, four-man rush. He wires it to the right. That is caught. It's Jaden Smith, former Nevada receiver, makes the grab for 5 yards. It's third and five now at the 30. Clock running, 1:30 to play. Cowboys have all three timeouts here. Howell with Jay Sean Corbin offset to his right in the shotgun. Howell fires a slant left side. That is caught, and twisting for a first down is Jordan Hudson. What a connection that's been here in the second half. First down Cowboys to the 39, and Dallas right back over the ball. 1:07 to play. Again, not calling a timeout here. They have all three. Three receivers split right, one to the left. Howell looks left, looks right, throws it that way through the hands of Jaden Smith. Incomplete at the 45-yard line on the crossing route.
4: A little bit behind Smith on that slant route, but not a bad thing because right here, because what you have now was I get back in the huddle, we can all take a breath, we can settle down, I can get the right play call, and now knowing I have just under a minute left, three timeouts, I'm scanning the middle of the football field. These safeties are going to be deep. They're going to be on those hashes because they don't want to give anything deep down the field. The middle of the field is wide open.
2: Second and 10 at the Dallas 39. Howell takes. He's looking left. Now he scans over the middle. Dumps it. Incomplete. Jayshon Corbin had Jackson Sermon riding up his back as he tried to catch that pass. And it's third and 10.
4: For time purposes, not a bad drop. It wasn't going to be a very big gain, and it would have eaten up a lot of clock or made you waste a timeout. So you want to catch a pass, yes, but in this situation, not a bad drop because it stops the clock. And again, give you a chance to huddle up. We all get a chance to take a breath and get the best play possible.
2: 52 seconds left. 27-24 Saints. Again, the Cowboys with a field goal would tie. No preseason overtime. It would end with a tie right there. Howell on third and 10. He unloads. Deep left side. Incomplete. He wanted Hudson, who was jockeying with T.J. Hall Jr., and it's fourth and 10 for the Cowboys.
4: It looked like the receiver and the quarterback kind of got their signals crossed. The receiver went inside. Howell went outside. And that sometimes happens when you're in these preseason games. A lot of times many guys aren't getting reps. They aren't playing together. You know, you see one thing, they see another thing. You want to be able to connect, but every now and again, sometimes the signals get crossed.
2: Two receivers right, one to the left. Fourth and 10 from the 39. And a timeout for Dallas. Timeout.
5: Dallas, their first, the 32nd timeout.
2: Again, the clock already stopped there. 45 seconds. Dallas uses its first timeout. Let's pause 10 seconds for station identification. 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
2: Ted Embert, Jesse Holly with you. AT&T Stadium in Arlington. Final preseason game with the Cowboys and the Saints both 16 days away from the season opener. Fun way to spend a Friday night, all things considered. 27-24 Saints, 45 seconds left, and 4th and 10 for Dallas at their own 39. Here we go for Sam Howell, out of the shotgun, against a four-man rush. He hangs in the pocket, he delivers right side, and the pass is incomplete. Jaden Smith had it in his hands, could not secure it at the sticks, with Isaac Yiadom bearing down on him. And the Cowboys turn it over on downs. The Saints are going to win it.
4: Yeah, it's a good throw by Sam Howell. He put it on the receiver. And Jaden Smith had a chance. But credit to the Saints defensive backs. They also have guys who are trying to make a football team as well. And he made a play on it. Jaden Smith wasn't able to bring it in. And that would all but end it. The Cowboys in this thriller of a game, I might add.
2: Again, I know it's preseason. That was as good as you can expect for a final preseason game with really no starters or even regulars on the field as Zach Wilson takes a knee and the Cowboys won't even bother spending one of their timeouts. It doesn't matter at this point. The clock will expire down to 20 seconds and the teams have already left their benches. The Saints do earn a win in the preseason after starting 0-2, 27-24. New Orleans the victory here over the Cowboys as Dallas loses for the first time this preseason. And now it is on to the regular season.
4: Yeah, this is going to be

0: going to be a good football team right here, man. The Cowboys did a lot of good things in training camp, and this game was an indication of that. When you see the depth of this team and the way that they played, it's night and day from a year ago. I mean, this is around this time last year, we were talking about one of your star players laying down on a training bench and how that was going to affect your team. This year, none of those distractions, and you see a Cowboys team that looks a lot more poised and ready to go for the season.
1: It is the one-year anniversary of the Micah Parsons trade. My, how things are different here in 2026. Saints 27, Cowboys 24, our final score. Jesse and I will have some final thoughts as we wrap things up. We will also name the player of the game right after this. 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
1: Well, that was more fun than it had any reason to be. Yeah. The Saints beat the Cowboys 27-24 in the preseason finale. Ted Emmerich, Jesse Holly with you here from AT&T Stadium in Arlington. Went right down to the final drive with Sam Howell and the Cowboys. And Jesse, your overall thoughts here is, yeah, preseason, and you have players on the field, like we talked about right out of the gate, fighting for a roster spot. We saw that kind of effort on the field, certainly. What stuck out to you the most about tonight?
0: I think the Cowboys have been so consistent. From the start of training camp, they've had this maturity about them. You know, I've been around this organization for a long time, former player from there, and covering it now in the media. And it always hasn't been that way. You know, a lot of guys have felt entitled. It's felt a lot more given than earned around here, but it felt

0: that a lot of people have been looking for a long time in Cowboy Nation.
1: After back-to-back seven-win seasons, that sounds like a lot for Cowboys fans listening right now. Time for your player of the game. Who do you single out here tonight?
0: Yeah, I got co-players of the game, if I may.
1: Of course.
0: All right, for the first one for me, it's going to be not the Tar Heel Jordan Hudson, but the Cowboy Jordan Hudson came out tonight in a game where his life is on the line. Four catches, 97 yards. And a touchdown. That's the way that you want to go out. You want to make it very difficult for these coaches when they're watching film tonight and tomorrow. And then my other star in this game is my guy, you, Ted. Today's your birthday, and I want to give okay. you the co-player of the game. You're always a pro's pro. I love getting to work with you. And because today is your birthday, happy birthday, you are the co-player of the game tonight.
1: Wow. I'm so honored. How generous of you, Jesse. My goodness. Wow, what did I do deserve this? I'm just glad to be on the stage with Jordan Hudson
0: there
1: here
0: you
1: in
0: go,
1: the
0: man.
1: Final preseason game. Jesse, absolute joy to work with you,
0: always.
1: As always, especially over these last two preseasons. It's a lot of fun as you see a team take shape, both the Cowboys and the Saints here tonight. Looking forward to just a little over 2 weeks from today now for the season to kick off.
0: Sunday Night Football is going to be fun. It's going to be fun.
1: We'll have it for you right here on Compass Media Networks. Jerry Recco and Steve Berline will have the call from MetLife Stadium. That first Sunday night game of the year, the Cowboys and the Giants. And speaking of Jerry coming up here on the postgame report, we will rejoin Jerry Recco back in our New York City studios. He'll update you on scores from around the league, deliver the final stats, the highlight of the game, and also look ahead to cut down day across the NFL. Once again, the final score, the Saints 27, the Cowboys 24. Now for Jesse Holly, this is Ted Emmerich. 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
1: Well, that be that. Saints beat the Cowboys 27-24. Wrap up the preseason. We will have some details on this game coming up in just a moment. I would say, though, when you look at the two quarterback situations in this game, if Sam Howell and Joe Milton were neck and neck for that backup spot, Sam Howell won the job. We will find out what they decide to do. And in terms of New Orleans, and we'll give you the numbers in a few minutes, their quarterback play from Rattler and Wilson, very good combined. So, fun game at AT&T Stadium with the Saints winning 27-24. 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

0: an AP 300S. All right, let's take a look at the scores from around the league and what was going on in the NFL as things are really starting to wrap up all over the place. The Broncos do lead the Vikings 20-6. We told you about the Marvin Mims injury. It turns out it's a foot injury, not an ankle. Seahawks and Chiefs are tied at 9, and Cardinals and Packers in a high-scoring affair. They're in the final minute of the fourth quarter, Arizona leading Green Bay 38-35. Some of the finals from earlier, the Bengals beat the Eagles 30-13. Cincinnati a perfect 3-0 in the preseason. The Eagles have played nobody, wound up going 0-3, and that matters absolutely not at all. The Ravens beat up the Commanders 41-3. They continue to do what they did under John Harbaugh. They win preseason games. Baltimore 3-0 in this preseason. And you had Tua and the Falcons playing in Miami. Atlanta wins 17-12. Tua was booed, but he also led a touchdown drive in this game. Panthers beat the Texans 16-13. It was the Giants over the Jets 23-6. And the Jaguars shut out the Buccaneers by the score of 19-0. In terms of our game, let's get to the highlights, because this game really was fun. You know, it was interesting. It was kind of slow to get started, and then it really picked up, you know, in the second quarter and then into the fourth. So we get to the highlights, and New Orleans took a lead on a Daniel Carlson field goal from 38 yards out. The Cowboys answered Brandon Aubrey from 49 yards out, and we were tied 3-3. The first touchdown of the game came by way of New Orleans.
1: First and goal at the 7. Jet sweep left to right. Kerryon Brown, he avoids one man, and he slips into the end zone for a Saints touchdown. It's how New Orleans started the game. Brown had a big gain. They go back to the well with the jet sweep. And the rookie is in for 6 to make it 9-3 New Orleans.
0: Yeah, really nice run. Capped a 10-play drive, and it was 10-3 with the extra point. Saints led by a touchdown. In the second quarter, Aubrey Good from 51 yards out made it 10-6. He would miss from 57, and then New Orleans would tack on another 7 on the ground from their quarterback.
1: First and goal at the 8, close to the 2-minute warning here. Rattlers in the gun. Miller, the running back, man in motion, right to left is Austin. Rattler fakes the handoff. He keeps outside right. Rattler eyeing the pylon, and he streams in for the touchdown. Spencer Rattler using that athleticism, and he extends the Saints' lead to 16-6.
0: And with the extra point, 17-6, more on his night coming up in a moment, because he really was sharp in that first half. The Cowboys would answer. Brandon Aubrey from 58 yards made it 17-9, and that was the score at the half. In the third quarter, the Cowboys did very little with their first possession. Matter of fact, it was a very quick one. New Orleans would get the ball. Zach Wilson now in at quarterback, and Wilson was really good in getting the team up and down the field. Specifically, their first drive, 8 plays, 64 yards, just under 4 minutes as they extend the lead.
1: It's first down for the Saints at the Dallas 11, leading 17-9. Hand it to White. He slithers up the middle, and White is into the end zone, standing up for a touchdown. Acquired in a trade on Sunday, and now he scores on a Friday with his new team, 23-9 Saints.
0: Yeah, no doubt making an impact, and it was 24-9, and it really felt going into the fourth quarter that it was just kind of one of those nights, Cowboys wrapping things up, Sam Howell in at quarterback, and in a drive that ended the third quarter, went into the fourth quarter, and it was quick. Matter of fact, first play of the fourth quarter is where the Cowboys scored. Now, it was set up by a Howell 52-yard pass play on the drive to Jordan Hudson. So again, as we come out of the break into the fourth quarter, how about Howell to Hudson for 6?
1: Two receivers split right, including Jordan Hudson at that 52-yard catch a moment ago. Howell looking his way again toward the end zone. Hudson has separation. He makes the leap, and he makes the catch for the touchdown. This Jordan Hudson making a name for himself. Forget about Bill Belichick, and forget if it's just the preseason. Hudson from 26. And the Cowboys are within 9 at 24-15.
0: Yeah, he accounted for 78 yards of the 80-yard drive that was only 3 plays, went a minute 22. Add the extra point, 8-point game, 24-16. Next Cowboys possession. This might have been the nicest drive of the night by either team. 12 plays, 67 yards, 7 minutes.

0: 4 seconds off the clock, and a new name getting into the act.
1: Howell in the gun. Corbin remains the back to his right. Howell takes against a four-man rush. He shoots it down the middle into the end zone. That is caught. It's a touchdown for Mitch Van Voren. Just added to the roster. And now he's in the end zone with a 23-yard touchdown. The Cowboys are within two at 24-22 here in the fourth.
0: Actually, prior to this week, I thought he was a Seinfeld character, but he's a Cowboy today, and he winds up getting the Cowboys to within two. Sam Howell runs it in for two. We are tied at 24. However, Daniel Carlson would hit a 53-yarder first play after the two-minute warning. New Orleans goes up 27-24. Cowboys turn it over on downs, and that's how the game ends, a 27-24 win for New Orleans. As we take a look at the final stats of this game, so I mentioned the quarterback play for the Saints, and it really was very good. Spencer Rattler and Zach Wilson combined to go 17 of 22 for 157 yards. Now, they didn't throw it for 400 yards, nothing like that, but they were very efficient. They got the team up and down the field, and they got them in the end zone. Wilson, 9 of 12 in that second half for 93 yards. Rattler, 8 of 10 for 79. He also had, as we played, the touchdown run as well. A couple of scrambles and runs there for 9 yards. So pretty good across the board for the quarterback play for New Orleans. Ronnie Bell ran the ball, had 6 catches for 65 yards to lead the way. As for the Cowboys, we highlighted in the pregame the fact that it was going to be Howell or Milton that needs to win the backup quarterback job. Now, you could certainly carry three quarterbacks on the 53-man roster. That's a decision they'll have to make by Sunday. But, as I said, if these two were tied going into this game, Sam Howell clearly won the competition. 12 of 18, 155 yards, 2 touchdowns, no picks in that second half, led the team back from a pretty good deficit, and got them in position to at least have an opportunity to win the game. Milton didn't really make any mistakes, but, you know, when you look at Howell's numbers, they don't really compare. 8 of 15 for 92 yards. That said, who knows behind the scenes what Brian Schottenheimer is thinking. You know, maybe Milton had a big lead based on what they did in scrimmages and practices, but tonight it certainly was Howell's night. Phil Moffitt, 12 carries for 46 yards on the ground. Hudson was the leading receiver, 4 catches for 97 and that touchdown. But the Cowboys fall to the Saints by the score of 27-24. When we come back, we will wrap things up with an eye towards opening night against the Giants on MetLife Stadium. Final score tonight, Saints 27, Cowboys 24. 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
11: Seattle Seahawks have won Super Bowl 60 in pretty dominating fashion. 29-13, they win their second Vince Lombardi trophy.
12: There's been a blank space in the Michigan trophy case. We'll write their name, Michigan, the 2026 men's basketball national champion.
13: At long last, for the first time in 53 years, the New York Knicks are the world champs. 53 seasons, a generational drought is over.
14: Golden Tempo and Serena Ball make history in the Kentucky Derby.
8: Big game, big race, one place. ESPN Louisville.
15: That he's done, and like I said, if he ends up winning the job right out of camp and he hasn't done anything in camp, that tells you more about the struggles and the struggle bus that Tua's on than it does with Michael Penix and his talent level.
16: So he did warm up today, Michael Penix Jr. did.
15: Whoa, that's cool.
16: So at the very least, he did go through warm-ups. He told Cam Ward, I would love to be a fly on the wall for Cam Ward and Michael Penix Jr.'s conversation, just in lieu of both of their preseasons. Michael Penix Jr. told Cam Wolf of NFL Network he has been fully cleared and believes he will be ready week one.
15: Well, we'll see. We'll see. But that right now is the Achilles heel of the Atlanta Falcons. Weapons are there. The quarterback position is unsettled, to say the least.
16: And by the way, Cam Wolf was also told by a source that 2 weeks of practice will be key for Penix, but he is told that that is enough time for him to be the week one starter in Atlanta.
15: Again, tells you all you need to know about Tua more than it tells you about Michael Penix, right? If they're willing to get him ramped up in 2 weeks and get him out there to start the season, and Tua's gone through training camp for the most part, I know he was banged up a little bit early on too. Again, tells you more about that situation than any other situation. How about this situation at Jacksonville?
16: Mm-hmm.
15: Right, finally looks like a football score, 19-0, but for the longest it looked like, I don't know what it was, a high-scoring baseball game? I don't know what it was.
16: It was a Cam Little masterclass, and Anthony Campanelli. Actually, Camp wasn't even calling the plays. It was a trio of Jaguars defensive assistant coaches who called the game. Shout-out to Matt Arojo, the defensive backs coach, Matt Edwards, the defensive line coach, and, of course, our friend Tim Lukabu, the linebackers coach, who all called plays on the defensive side of the ball for the Big Cats tonight at Everbank Stadium, Q. But, yes, they finally got the offense going. Special teams as well beyond the kicker. So Cam Little kicks the 61-yarder. Those 3 points, really the only offense for either side most of the way. But how about Michael Wortham, the former FCS All-American out of Montana, an electric punt return for a score. Jacksonville gets the win 19-0. What Tampa fans want to hear about, though, beyond just maybe the lack of depth along the offensive line for the Buccaneers, what they want to hear about is Jalen Daniels, the undrafted free agent rookie quarterback out of Kansas, who, when I was at joint practices between the Bucs and the Jags this week, Q, he took all the second-team snaps in 7-on-7 on Wednesday, ahead of Jake Browning. And he took most of the second-team reps on Tuesday, which was as much of a joint practice as I have ever seen. They went a full 2+ hours. There were two 20-minute team periods, intra-squad scrimmaging between both sides, and they threw him right into the deep end. And ultimately, when you look at the box score from the extended action from one Jalen Daniels tonight, wasn't that pretty. 8 of 15, 57 yards. Of course, he makes his money with his legs, and he had just 9 yards on 4 carries.
15: Oh, yeah. I was surprised that he didn't have very much success on the ground, because that's how he butters his bread, like you said. He was a super senior. Right, I mean, he was there in college forever, which I find, like, I talk about that more times than not, the guys that have been in college for a long time. But I am intrigued by him as well. I just wonder if he can put it together when it comes to the arm strength. Now, not a strength, but just, you know, the accuracy and just playing the quarterback position, you know, with his arm as opposed to just with his legs. But, you know, if he's a backup to Baker, maybe they could put him in there in some packages and get creative as well. I mean, we've seen stuff like that before. I would be intrigued to see how they use him moving forward.
16: Or, wait for it, Brian Windhorst finger meme. Jake Browning took 4 snaps in this game, Q.
15: Yep. on the move.
16: Jake Browning was signed to be the backup.
15: Yeah.
16: Is Jake Browning actually going to be backing up Baker Mayfield week one?
15: Well, maybe he is, and that's why they only gave him four snaps. Maybe they've already said, hey, you're good, right? We want to see and get a little bit of extended look here, at the young man, and then saw that, yeah, okay, he's going to be more of a project than we thought. I mean, there's so many different ways to look at it when you're looking at the third preseason game. Right, because remember, Mia, it used to be four preseason games. The third one was the dress rehearsal. So you kind of had a better idea of what you were looking at. Now all these coaches treat these games differently, and you just mentioned the joint practice. They get more out of those joint practices than they actually do in the preseason games. So the work that they did in joint practice, and as you mentioned, extended time, probably was a lot more, quality and beneficial for the team than anything they did tonight.
16: Brian Thomas Jr. told us last week that he prefers joint practices to preseason games. And that's Brian Thomas Jr. with an I, not Brian Thomas Jr. with a Y. The Jaguars have that gentleman on the roster as well. He had 2.5 sacks and four quarterback hits, 2 tackles for loss tonight, Q.
15: Sees me, O'Brien. I'm Q Myers. Who's going to be the QB in Atlanta? That's next.
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1: I'm Mia O'Brien. A full slate of NFL preseason action on this Friday night. One game still in progress. 13:04 remaining in Mile High. The Broncos in front of the Vikings, 27-6. Elsewhere, at the matchup at MetLife, the Giants prevail over the Jets, 23-6. The Saints hold on at AT&T Stadium over the Cowboys, 27-24, including a game-winning drive by one Zach Wilson. In an absolute crazy back-and-forth affair at Lambeau Field, the battle for Jonathan Gannon's revenge, the Packers prevail 42-38 over the Arizona Cardinals. A barn burner in the Midwest, 9-all is the final between the Seahawks and the Chiefs. The Bengals defeat the Eagles 30-13. The Ravens bulldoze the Commanders 41-3. The Falcons prevail 17-12 in South Florida over the Dolphins. The Panthers beat the Texans 16-13. And the Jaguars blank the Buccaneers 19-0. To the majors, the Brewers get win number 84, 6-1 over the Texas Rangers. The Braves keep pace with their 80th win of the season, 6-4 over the Rockies. The Yankees win a nail-biter as Cam Schlittler picks up win number 12, 1-0 over the Red Sox. The Rays, on a day in which they secured their Stadium of the Future, win 9-4 over the Padres. For more scores and analysis, head on over to ESPN.com and the all-new ESPN app. Who will be starting for Atlanta this fall? Let's find out together here on Game Night with Q Myers and yours truly right here on ESPN Radio.
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3: The Falcons quarterback battle that's finally becoming a battle. 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
6: This really is not a competition, so I would be shocked if Tua Tagovailoa is not the starter opening day. 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
7: Is it Penix? Is it other? Who's going to be QB1 in the ATL? 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The all-new ESPN app, SiriusXM Channel 80, and tune in. We're presented by Progressive Insurance alongside Mia O'Brien. I'm Q Myers, helping us sort all this situation out when it comes to QB1 in the ATL. We bring in friend of the show, Daniel Flick, Atlanta Journal-Constitution Falcons reporter. And Daniel, thanks so much for your time. I appreciate you. Tua or Penix, as far as I'm concerned, it's got to be one of those two unless they go outside of the organization. Tua started the night tonight, 7-for-8, 95 yards, one lost fumble and led the team to 7 points on 3 drives. How did you feel about the overall performance with Tua Tagovailoa?
8: Yeah, I thought it was kind of hard to assess in the sense that his average depth of target was about 3.7 yards. So a lot of what he did was quick, underneath, and I asked Kevin about it after the game, and he said, yeah, it's kind of just the way the game is sometimes where maybe you want to try to push it a little bit, but it's just not there. You kind of have to just take what you have. And so it felt like that kind of night where everything came out quick and hot. And I mean, he was efficient, accurate, and they moved the ball well. They had 105 yards in what was really only 2 real drives because they had 1 drive where they had a bad exchange on the snap on the opening play. So they moved it well. I thought Tua operated well and was efficient. It's just kind of when there's no explosiveness and everything's quick underneath it, kind of feels like it's a little bit incomplete. So I think he and the offense, from what he said and what Kevin said, is they like the way that he ran everything. I don't think you can leave tonight feeling great about it. I think you leave it feeling okay.
1: Kevin Stefanski doing his best Kirk Ferentz impression with Daniel Flick, as a matter of fact, Q, with a nice, that's football. Listen, man, I understand that sometimes the defense takes away your options and you have to take what's there, but yeah, we'll move on from the ADOT conversation. I was going to ask you about that as well. Instead, before we look outside of the quarterback room as it's currently constructed in Atlanta, Daniel, let's instead focus. Before we look outside, let's look inside. Cooper Rush, Jack Strand, do you see either of those two making the 53-man roster?
8: I think one of them will. My lean coming into the night was Cooper Rush, and my lean coming out of the night is absolutely Cooper Rush. It's hard for me to see Jack Strand making the roster at this point. I mean, they're their offense was strained under center tonight, did not exactly look great. He looked great last week in Indy, didn't really carry it over. And a lot of what they've done team rep-wise in practice has been a lot of Cooper Rush with an occasional Jack Strand look. So I think Cooper's in pretty good shape. And I also think along those lines, you look at health histories of Mike and Tua, and you think, man, I'd really like to have a proven guy as my three. So I think Cooper's in good shape. I think Atlanta would love to have Jack Strand around if he can clear waivers. I think he'd be a great practice squad candidate here. They're very high on him. Really big dude. Really strong arm. Had aspirations post-college working at NASA. Like, he's that kind of smart. So a lot to like with Jack Strand, but I think Cooper Rush very much in control in that QB3 race.
7: Daniel Flick from the AJC is with us here on Game Night on ESPN Radio on the all-new ESPN app. So you mentioned Mike, Michael Penix. Obviously, he didn't play. Where is he standing at right now? What is, you know, where does he, I guess, fall in the pecking order in that QB room?
8: Yeah, what they did this week in practice is, so Mike got cleared for 11-on-11 a week from this past Thursday. So 8 days ago, he returned to 11-on-11 practice Monday. So he only practiced three times this week. In team period, and so he's just acclimating. He's trying to ramp back up to it and acclimate to having a pass rush around him and commanding an 11-man huddle and all that stuff. Mike's very much in it. I think Tua collectively, as the week went on, he had more reps with the ones, but they were also trying to replicate a normal week of prep in that sense, where there were looks against like a scout team kind of concept where they wanted Tua to see those looks, knowing that he'd play. So the reps with the ones lean toward Tua this week. I think Michael, though, especially early on in the week on Monday, he had more reps overall, more pass attempts. I think they're treating it, and they entered this past week treating it like it is, you know, very much an open race. And you could see Michael, you could visibly see him get more and more comfortable as the week progressed. I mean, his first three passes of team on Monday were rough. He had two of them that landed at his White House feet, right? And then he slowly got better and better and better. And it's hard for me to say that he'll start week one, given that he hasn't taken a hit and that he hasn't seen any live action, right? But I do think he's ramping up well, and I think they're happy with his process so far.
1: On Friday, August 28th at 11:37 p.m. Eastern Standard Time, Daniel Flick of the AJC believes that the Falcons will look for help outside of the organization or will not look for help outside the organization with regards to the quarterback position.
8: Will not. I think they're going to roll with who they have. I think ultimately you've got to – I've been pretty adamant about this, that I think they're going to start them both at various points this year. I think we'll see Tua start. I think we'll see Michael start, whether that's injury, whether that's performance, whether that's the staff just having fun and trying to you know, provide a spark, whatever it might be. I think they're going to start them both. I think you have to see with Michael having the – fifth-year option attached to his rookie deal and them having to, you know, answer that next spring. You have to at least see what you have in him. And so I think he'll play. I think Tua will play. And then from that point on out, I mean, a lot of us here believe there's a reasonable chance that, you know, Rush ends up playing a little bit at some point if the year really goes off the track. So I think they're going to stick with who they have. And the way I think there's a good chance Michael ends up playing a good bit, especially latter half of this year as he's, you know, by that point, 10, 11 months removed from the knee, and you're trying to see what you really have in him.
7: Well, Daniel, I know what you just said, but I'm going to try to do my best used car salesman act and try to sell you one Dylan Gabriel from the Cleveland Browns who was there with Kevin Stefanski, obviously, when he got drafted in round number 3. Would Kevin Stefanski have some kind of interest in Dylan Gabriel, who's newly used, right? Has barely been used. Still, yeah. Almost just it's almost like brand new. Still, any interest there?
8: Yeah, hard for me to comment on that in particular. I do think Kevin likes, from what we've gleaned, I think Kevin likes Gabriel, and obviously he loves his lefty quarterback, so they wouldn't really have to flip any concepts or anything in that regard. So, not entirely sure if there is interest, but I mean, historically, Kevin's brought a handful of guys with him from Cleveland from last year, and I'm sure he's high on Dylan. I still don't really think they'll pursue that route, but I guess we'll see, right?
1: And that includes the OC as well. Correct me if I'm wrong, Tommy Rees, who also came from Cleveland. Daniel, I know the games haven't counted yet. Do you sense any frustration from Drake London, from Kyle Pitts, from Bijan Robinson, all these elite pass catchers with regards to the growing concern around the quarterback position?
8: I don't think I get that from Drake and from Bijan. It's kind of interesting. I saw last week in Indy, I asked Kyle Pitts about where he believes he's at in terms of chemistry with Tua. And

0: He said still a work in progress. And then I asked him today if he feels they're close, and he goes, I'll let you answer that. So I'm like, okay. anyways, I thought I found that to be interesting. But I don't think they're frustrated. I think it's also worth noting that if there's any supporting cast in the NFL that is sadly accustomed to this, it's those three. I mean, they've all of those guys have apart from Kyle's rookie year, obviously Atlanta drafted Drake in 22 and drafted Bijan in 23. So Drake and Bijan have never gone through a year with only one quarterback. They've had a quarterback change at some point in the year, every year of their career. So I don't think the flip-flopping for them, as sad as this may be, I think they're very much accustomed to it. I don't think they've reached a point where they're upset about it. And from each point we've talked with them the whole offseason, they've very much done a good job of trying to be company men and saying, I trust these guys and all that. And they at least publicly express confidence. And I haven't quite seen it internally anyways reach a point to where they're really upset about it. I think they're kind of just intrigued, kind of like a lot of us are, to see how it all plays out.
1: Daniel Flick from the AJC with us here on Game Night on ESPN Radio. I did want to ask you real quick about Zachariah Branch. He was drafted in round number 3. What have you seen from him so far, training camp and preseason? What kind of role does he have?
0: Yeah, so I actually went through this afternoon and went back and I checked every target, every catch of the entirety of camp. And I had Zachariah actually as their third leading player overall in their offense in terms of targets and receptions. And so collectively, Zachariah, the thing that he brings is speed, more so than anybody else they have. Anytime they run a receiver screen, very good chance he'll be on the opposite end of it. Anytime they ask a guy to just run deep, very good chance it'll be him. So he comes in with a very niche role, and they're very adamant, unlike a lot of online draft scouts, that he's got a nice route tree to him, and they're still trying to see what exactly he can do, but they believe that he's more than a gadget guy, which is kind of what the knock on him was throughout the whole process in the spring of the draft. So there's belief, I think, from them that he can be really, really, really good. I think he'll play quite a bit this year. I think it might be a deal where he's not going to necessarily play a ton of snaps, but I think when he's out there, the volume of touches that he gets will be pretty high, whether it's a screen, whether it's an end around. They've run a lot of end arounds for him in camp. I think it'll be that kind of role, but I do think he'll be a very relevant part of their offense.
1: Well, I know he's got that speed, that's for sure, and if they're going to send him on some deep shots, he can go track the ball. He has no problem doing that. He's got a little something in his neck. He's got that dog in him. I can't wait to see what he looks like in that Atlanta offense, but obviously you got to have a quarterback to get him the rock. Daniel, great stuff, man. Thanks so much for giving us some time. We definitely appreciate you here on Game Night.
0: Absolutely, guys. Happy to hop on with you.
1: All right, thank you so much. Daniel Flick, Atlanta Journal-Constitution Falcons reporter, with us here on Game Night on ESPN Radio and the all-new ESPN app. She's Mia O'Brien. I'm Q Myers. They only got 3 hits, but the man on the mound was the man on the mound, and he was dominating. That's next on Game Night on ESPN Radio and the all-new ESPN app.
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14: 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The waiters don't care. And I want a ratio of cigarette to teeth at about 3-1.
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0: Backdoor breaking ball, strike three, thought he knew it. Didn't even protest, didn't hesitate walking out of the box. Strikeout number seven for Schlittler. One down here in the fifth, a 1-0 Yankee lead.
1: That's Cam Schlittler's 200th strikeout of the season. Fourth youngest pitcher in Yankee history to put 200 strikeouts in a season.
0: Impressive.
2: The Yankees didn't do a whole lot at the plate, but they didn't really need to, because that guy that you just heard from, Cam Schlittler, did his thing on the mound. 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Alongside Mia O'Brien, I'm Q Myers. And look, Cam is all they needed. Cam. Woo, Cam, right? That's all the Yankees needed. They didn't do much at the plate. They only got three hits. They won 1-0 over the Red Sox, but that new Cam, Mia, was the man.
3: And he's about all they've had to cry home about for the last few weeks. Certainly, with all due respect to the rest of the starting pitching staff for the New York Yankees. But at this point in time, if it's not Cam Schlittler, if it is not someone throwing an absolute gem on the mound, the Yankees just cannot produce offensively at the plate, Q. And it's impressive to hear Cam Schlittler so cool, calm, and collected when you talk about the season so far, when you talk about the lack of run support. Maybe it is just because Cam really is the man. Here he is, a man of few words, might I add, as well.
4: Yeah, it's been good so far. Obviously, there's a lot of ball left to play, and the goal is to win a championship. So whatever I can do to help this team win games, and that means, you know, putting up those numbers, that's a great feeling. So end of the day, there's a lot of, you know, a lot of left baseball to play.
2: Cam Schlittler right there talking about his season that he's had so far. Again, fourth youngest Yankee to have a 200 strikeout season, and also just the second for the Yankees with 200 strikeouts within the first two seasons in Major League Baseball, joining Russ Ford in 1910. He's had a phenomenal season, right? He's been able to get it done for sure.
3: If you are looking for further evidence, though, about the Yankees' problems, and again, I don't want to be that gal, that Yankees fan who has 27 world championships, or rather, yeah, 26, and wants to, you know, cry, or 27, yes, 27. It's late. It's almost midnight here on the East Coast, and wants to cry about it. But here is the stat from ESPN Insights, Q Myers.
2: Okay.
3: Cam Schlittler. This was the 18th time this season he has allowed one run or fewer. That is the most in Major League Baseball. He is now tied with three others for most such starts by a Yankee in a single season. But again, nice. That's 18 times that he has allowed one run or fewer. This is a Yankee team that in the last, I don't know, let's just ballpark this

0: And let's go. Obviously they scored 9 runs against the Astros naturally, so that makes my argument null and void. But if you take that out, if you take out that 8-3 win over the Blue Jays the other day, the Yankees had not scored more than 6 runs since they defeated the Mariners 10-5 on August 12th. Had not scored more than 6 runs in a game.
1: Right. Yeah, the bats aren't necessarily lighting it up, right? The pitching's getting it done, which is great. Right, you need the pitching in October, but you would like to get some complimentary baseball. You'd like to see the bats do their job, and they haven't done that yet. But they did get the victory over the Red Sox, right? 1-0, that's always a nice feather in the cap. Here's their manager, Aaron Boone, on the victory.
2: I mean, a great one. You know, a great win. You know, Cam, you know, obviously ends up walking, what, 5? But stuff was really good. You know, just had a couple pockets where, you know, kind of lost the zone a little bit for the walks, but otherwise was excellent. And, you know, to hold the line there, you know, 2 outs into the 6th, and then the bullpen comes in and does their thing with some really good, obviously some big defensive plays behind them. Goldie, I mean, and a no-doubter, he stepped on that ball. And then Belly, you know, with one of the defensive plays of the year there. So, yeah, I mean, great win, 1-0, you know, had a couple opportunities there where I wish we could have pushed the lead a little bit more. But, you know, that being said, we're used to playing in these games, and there's some comfort in that.
1: Oh. It was a great win, Mia.
0: Great win.
1: It was a great win.
0: A great win, Q. But we're used to it. We're used to it. That's also why the apathy runs so thick right now, Aaron Boone, because we are accepting this sort of reality.
1: Yeah, I mean, look, great pitching. It would be nice, like you said, to be able to push the lead a little bit. Yeah, you think? You might want to start doing that. But, again, I'm not going to get too upset and too worked up over a victory. It's still a victory, and it's a victory over the Red Sox. She's Mia O'Brien. I'm Q Myers. It's game night here on ESPN Radio on the all-new ESPN app.
3: The AP has released their top 25. They have those Ohio State Buckeyes ranked number 1, as loaded as any team in the country.
4: You have 9 Southeastern Conference teams that are ranked in the top 25. There are a combined 0 first place votes, not 1.
5: I think the committee reads these rankings and kind of just gives a pass, even though they don't have to make any decisions until late October or early November.
1: Mia, you know me. I'm always going to be at the barbershop every Saturday morning. Hey, for the last few Saturdays, it's been slim pickings when I walk in and they say, Q, put something on TV. Well, the good thing is, tomorrow morning, I could put something on TV. North Carolina versus TCU from Dublin, Ireland. That'll be on that bad boy bright and early in the morning when I'm in the barbershop. I never know what to expect. I feel like there's always some kind of weird outcome from an Ireland game. Especially when it's the first game of the season and these guys don't have preseason like the NFL does. So I just never know what I'm going to see in these performances. But another year with Bill Belichick as the head football coach there in Chapel Hill. What are your expectations for North Carolina and this game in general?
0: Well, let's start with this. We need to cherish Week 0, Q, because it is being taken away from us, in case you didn't see the NCAA's announcement today. No more Week 0. The season will actually begin with Week 1.
1: I never knew what a Week 0 was anyway.
0: If nothing else, it allows for teams that want to play across the pond a little bit extra travel time and a little bit extra rest time, which brings us to Bill Belichick entering Year 2 at the helm of UNC. His general manager is currently on leave. At least some reports online suggesting that has allowed for Bill to fully take the reins and make it Chapel Bill. Oh, and no, Jordan Hudson, by all accounts, doesn't appear to be hanging around all too much. I don't know what the expectations are. I think ultimately the reality is, with a team that took so many high school players as opposed to going to the transfer portal like they did going into Year 1, where they flipped that roster a la Deion Sanders with 70 newcomers from other programs, they have close to 60 high schoolers now. I think that 6 wins and a bowl game is a win. I don't know if that's enough for Bill Belichick to keep his job and want to stick around Chapel Hill.
1: Yeah, I just think this has been a bad experience, right? I just really have thought that. I know that, you know, having Bill Belichick, that name sounded great when this whole thing came about, but it just hasn't It hasn't lived up to the billing, as far as I'm concerned. And yeah, if they make a bowl game, they get the 6 wins, that's great. That's always a step that you want to see in programs that are underachieving. But even looking back at last year, the fact that their points per game dropped as much as they did, almost 12 points per game from 2024 to 2025, that tells me that there's an institutional problem, right? I mean, they should be able to maintain at least their scoring level. I just think that there's a lot of issues going on around this program. And I don't know if Bill Belichick's going to get this thing turned around. And then what are we going to be saying about him when it's all said and done?
0: Let me fact check myself real quick. It's 40 true freshmen incoming for the North Carolina Tar Heels. And I do think if there is a glimmer of hope, Q, and much like Max Johnson we thought was a year ago, much like we thought that other young quarterback, I'm blanking on his name right now, might be able to inject some juice, and that lasted for all of one drive against TCU in the opener. Billy Edwards, people forget, he threw for 2,800 yards at Maryland two years ago. So he does have some pelts on the wall.
1: He has some. We'll see what they have, and we'll see it bright and early coming up tomorrow. She's Mia O'Brien. I'm Q Myers. Kickers? It's ESPN Radio.
6: Hey, this is Rich Eisen coming up on Monday. Another preseason in the NFL is in the books. 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
0: I'm Mia O'Brien. A full slate of NFL preseason action on this Friday night. One game still in progress. At the two-minute warning, the Broncos in front of the Vikings, 34-6. No J.J. McCarthy for Minnesota. Max Brosmer and Carson Wentz both under center for Kevin O'Connell. The Ravens blast the Commanders 41-3, and that's despite Tyler Loop missing two field goals. More on that coming up here on Game Night on ESPN Radio. In Tua Tagovailoa's return to Miami, he was met with a mix of boos, a mix of cheers. He was 7 of 8 for 95 yards and a 17-12 win over the Dolphins. Panthers beat the Texans 16-13. The Giants beat the Jets 23-6. The Jags blanked the Bucks 19-0. The Saints hold on against the Cowboys 27-24. In the Jonathan Gannon Bowl up at Lambeau Field, a back-and-forth affair. Kyle McCord plays the entire way for Green Bay, throws four touchdowns en route to a 42-38 win over Gardner Minshew, Caden Slovis, and the Arizona Cardinals. The Seahawks and Chiefs, a 9-all tie. The Bengals beat the Eagles 30-13. Two games in the WNBA just went final here in the last few minutes. The Sparks pull off an improbable comeback win over the Washington Mystics, 88-82. Nneka Ogumike, as she enters the final month of her WNBA career, 24 points in the win. The Aces beat the Tempo, 93-73. The Fever beat the Sun, 111-91. Caitlin Clark and Kelsey Mitchell with 34 points apiece. And the Portland Fire pull off the upset of the night, 101-83 in Atlanta over the Dream. To the majors we go. The Yankees pull off a 1-0 win behind another gem with Cam Schlittler on the mound. And Tarek Skubal's return to Comerica Park. The Dodgers get the dub 2-1 over the Tigers. The Braves, the Rays, and the Brewers, excuse me, all winners as well. 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
2: It's over. 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
4: Alongside Mia O'Brien, I'm Q Myers. That's how it is.
5: Let the record show. It's 12:03 on the East Coast, Q Myers. 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
4: Nice.
5: We made it, folks.
4: I'll take it. I will take it, and hopefully there'll be more college football action on the field than in the courtroom, but I digress. 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She's Mia O'Brien. I'm Q Myers, and going to get into all things NFL preseason action in a hot second. But, Mia, in your sports update, you talked about the Mystics and the Sparks, and the Sparks won that game 88-82. And I know this is not tell me why you're mad, but I got to tell you why I'm mad.
5: Why are you mad, Q?
4: The Mystics, I know we'll get your WNBA tiers later on in the show. I get it. And I don't know where they are in the tiers this week. But the Mystics make me so mad, I'm not even a Mystics fan. I cover the Aces here in Las Vegas. They're winners of 3 out of the last 4 years' championships. So you would think I'm satisfied. But the Mystics have too much talent to be so inconsistent all year. And if you don't have an inconsistent category in a tier this week, something's wrong, because they should be in that category by themselves. They're so inconsistent. They got so much talent, and they lost to the Sparks?
5: Do they have a number one?
4: Sparks that are trying to lose.
5: Do they have a number one? That's been the question.
4: Yes.
5: Who's the number one option for the Washington Mystics?
4: You pick. It could be Kiki Ariefin. It could be Sonya Citron. You tell me. They've got options.
5: But I don't think it's the same options as, say, the Indiana Fever, which, by the way, shout out to the voice of Fever on the radio, John Nolan. The thing with the Indiana Fever is Caitlin Clark is the face of the franchise. She's the face of the league, Q.
4: Shakira Austin could be an option.
5: But also,

0: gymnastics have at this point. Not saying they won't
1: Kiki
0: in their
1: could
0: career.
1: Be that one. Okay.
0: Sonya could too.
1: Exactly. So that's what I'm saying. So what's the problem then? You got three players. Kiki, Sonya, Shakira. I don't care if they were coming off of whatever you want to tell me they were coming off of. They've been inconsistent all year long. And with all that talent. Oh, by the way, a player that was dominant in college is not even playing very much in Lauren Betts.
0: According to producer Jake Malibu, who's not on the board tonight, but he's still listening.
1: He's a
0: loyal
1: Mystics
0: listener
1: fan.
0: Of Game Night,
1: Mystics
0: and
1: fan.
0: He is a diehard Mystics fan, has been since he was a child. He says the Mystics should be in their own category in WNBA tiers tonight, called Katy Perry Hits, because they're so hot and then so cold.
1: Okay.
0: I love that. I may have to update the tiers, and we're going to do them coming up at 12:30, but we may have to update them, Q, because I love that from Malibu. It's a good way to kind of evolve from frisky, fun, and frustrating, which is where we have had the Mystics the last few weeks.
1: They are definitely frustrating. I'm just, like I said, there's too much talent on that squad to be this up and down. They just are. There has to be some consistencies. Even when they were good, what did they do? Go on a... What was their win streak that they had this year?
0: Seven. That was all-time.
1: Exactly.
0: All-time best seven-game win streak.
1: I mean, who is it? Is it the net? I mean, not the who are they now? The Wizards? Is that the Wizards? Well, I mean, like, you know what I mean? Like, did they pick up the Wizards' bad habits?
0: I mean, they do play.
1: I know. That's what I'm saying. Like, did their bad habits of the Wizards rub off on them? Because they're just too good for that. They're too individually good, but they're not team good.
0: Jake just keeps the hits coming, by the way. Elevators have less up and down than the Washington Mystics.
1: Now he's just trying to rush.
0: I will let you know, I do have the tiers already constructed, but since we're workshopping, changing them before I even reveal them here on Game Night on ESPN Radio, I currently have the Mystics in my tier that is entitled Playing with House Money. Because ultimately, they may be frustrating because we look at the talent and we say, come on, get it together, but it's only year two of this evolution. They are expected, because of the trade with the Chicago Sky, correct me if I'm wrong, they are still expected to have a lottery pick in this upcoming WNBA draft again. And maybe that is where, I don't know, Hannah Hidalgo comes into the fray. I don't know.
1: Please don't wish that on her. Please don't send her to Washington. Please.
0: Well, I mean,
1: they're
0: we can too go through
1: inconsistent.
0: Any number of players.
1: I like her too much of a player. She's way too good of a player. Send her anywhere but there. Send her to L.A. I'll take my chances with the Sparks. Hell, send her to Phoenix. I'll take my chances with the Mercury. Don't send her to Washington, where they're the land of inconsistencies.
0: Well,
1: please
0: I don't want to tell you, Q, but if the season were to end today, because the Mystics own the rights to the Sky's pick, they would be selecting number 3 overall. I have on pretty good intel. I don't believe Juju Watkins is coming out after this year unless USC, unless they win the national title. She's going back for a fifth year.
1: Right.
0: Put that on the record.
1: Yep.
0: I have on pretty good intel. There are multiple WNBA teams that have Madison Booker ahead. The Texas do-it-all.
1: As they should. She's got bigger size.
0: They have her ahead of Juju. They have her ahead of Hannah Hidalgo.
1: I agree with that.
0: She'll be the number one overall pick come April's WNBA draft, barring something unforeseen. But yes, then Hannah Hidalgo is absolutely in the conversation to go top 3, which is where... Again, the Mystics are picking at 3, and the Toronto Tempo are picking at 2, and they are licking their chops if the Connecticut Sun were to finish ahead of them and take Madison Booker at 1.
1: Okay, so who would be at 4 then?
0: Right now, as I'm perusing, shout out to Swish Appeals way too early. I don't think Samaya Nichols is going to go. Michaela Williams.
1: Who would go 4?
0: For teams. It would be Seattle. Who's going to hang out with Flauge, Awa Fam, and Don Malaga?
1: There you go. Now, see, that sign me up for that one. I'll take that one.
0: I think they should take Clara Strack just because then they'd have, like, 12 giants, and it would be a lot of fun.
1: So, you know, I always say...
0: Oh, wait, I have the pick for the Mystics.
1: I always say it's your own people, right?
0: Yeah.
1: I see that my own people, a.k.a. Mia O'Brien, is working against me tonight and just trying to send Hannah Hidalgo, who's one of my favorite basketball players, somewhere where I don't want her to end up. That's what I'm getting out of this conversation. You're just trying to send her to the Bermuda Triangle that is the Washington Mystics.
0: Well, I mean, the problem is like ultimately at this point in time, and we'll get to tiers again coming up, but like the playoff picture is set, which means that in large part the lottery is all but set. And so it's going to be one of those 4 teams. It's going to be the Sun. It's going to be the Tempo. It's going to be the Mystics by virtue of the Sky. Or it's going to be the Seattle Storm. Because Portland and the Mercury are probably going to end up 5-6. And, of course, the Mercury's pick is headed to Los Angeles. And then the Sparks factor in there. They could have back-to-back.

0: picks, which right now on Tankathon, they're slated to pick, dare I say, Q, 6-7. So I did pick out the player, though, who I think would make the most sense for the frisky, fun, and frustrating Washington Mystics. And that player is Mialeja Polwiley, because no one has been more frustrating, because I believe when at her best, despite, yes, questions on the defensive end that both Kim Mulkey and Dawn Staley have made known, when she is at her best, like we saw in the national championship game her rookie year, she is the best player on the floor. She is the most fluid athlete in college basketball right now. It's just a matter of, can you harness that energy and get her to contribute on the defensive end? And that's where I think she'd be a perfect member of the Washington Mystics.
1: Look, I'm good with that. I'm good with that. Sign me up every day of the week and twice on Sunday for that one. I'm fine, right? Just, again, the Mystics drive me crazy because I know they have too much talent. And look, maybe a year from now, as you said, it's only year two. Maybe a year from now I'll come back and be like, you know what, Mia? You were right. That's why you're the professor. You were right. They've come around. But something tells me they've just got inconsistencies in their DNAs. Maybe it's the building that they play in. I don't know. It just bothers me, especially because, you know, I respect the hell out of Kiki Arieff, and I think she's such a talented young lady.
0: Other side of the coin, the Sparks have underperformed.
1: Yeah,
0: and
1: absolutely.
0: We shouldn't be surprised on the surface level the Sparks beat the Mystics on a day in which Washington is coming off of a come-from-behind victory against the Mercury yesterday. Nneka Ogumike, 24 points. Ray Burrell, 15 points. Cam Brink coming off the bench with 13 points, 5 boards, 2 assists, 2 blocks. 10 points from Monique. I always love saying her name. I have to, like, take a deep breath. Monique Okoa-Makani.
1: Ooh, well done.
0: With 10 points. The youngest player on that Mercury team that they traded away in the deal for Kelsey Plum. I mean, this is a Sparks team that has talent, and Nneka Ogumike is going to retire after this year. New ownership, new GM, new head coach potentially if Lim Roberts isn't retained.
1: That's the spot right there. Hannah Hidalgo to the Sparks. I'm calling my shot right now. Calling my shot
0: Say
1: right now.
0: Say it with your chest.
1: That's where she's going to end up. They need a star in L.A. They need a reset in L.A. She could be that reset. Do not let her go to D.C. I'm just throwing it out there. She's Mia O'Brien. I'm Q Myers. Kickers! Is there a kicking problem in Baltimore? That's next here on Game Night on ESPN Radio on the all-new ESPN app.
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0: Hey, it's Michelle Tallman, and coming up Monday from the NFL preseason to week one in college football and everything in between, we'll react to it all during my Upon Further Review. 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

0: In the shotgun is McCord. He takes the snap, has time, throws left side, got his man making the catch, slipping a defender, reaching, end zone, touchdown! Touchdown, Green Bay Packers! Keyshawn Johnson! They beat Elijah Culp, and the Packers have the lead, 41-38!
1: Yeah, 95.7 Big FM on the call, and this score for both teams in action this evening was definitely B-I-G. 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She's Mia O'Brien. I'm Q Myers, and when I talk about B-I-G in a preseason game, I'm talking about 42-38 Packers and Cardinals. Mia, 80 combined points, most in a preseason game since 2018, when there's 85 by the Packers with 51 and the Steelers 34.
2: Ironic, considering we dubbed this the Jonathan Gannon Bowl, because it is, of course,
1: he's a defense coordinator
2: playing against, or coaching against, I should say, his former team.
1: Yep.
2: There was no defense played at Lambeau on Friday night. But I do want to rattle off, just for the sake of college football kicking off in earnest, week zero here today on the East Coast, Q, Saturday, August the 29th. I do want to rattle off some of these names that played in this game, because the starters didn't go. Kyle McCord played the whole way for the Packers. Gardner Minshew did see a little bit of time for the Cardinals. We know Jacoby Brissett will be starting. Carson Beck did not play in this game. But let me just rattle off some of these names. I just want you to think back to big college football moments of the last 5 to 10 years. Are you ready?
1: I'm ready.
2: Damian Martinez.
1: Okay.
2: Miami, Oregon State, absolute bowling ball. Let's keep on moving. Amir Smith-Marset is close to my heart, given his New Jersey roots, of course, played at the University of Iowa. Listen to this leading wide receiver group for the Green Bay Packers.
1: Oh, boy.
2: J. Michael Sturdivant.
1: Okay.
2: Will Shepard.
1: Okay.
2: Bo Melton, who, of course, is a converted wide receiver, cornerback. Chris Hilton Jr. I think he's the one who was dating Flaugier for a little bit there. Pierre Strong, everyone's favorite draft darling out of South Dakota State once upon a time. Of course, Reggie Virgil making a name for himself for the Cardinals' fifth or sixth wide receiver spot. Simi Fehoko also in the mix there. Let's go to the defensive side of the ball. Oh, man, we got a bunch of former Hawks over here for the Packers. We got Nick Neiman, Christian Welch. We've got, oh, man, let's keep it moving. Trey Dean played for Florida. Dennis Sutton, of course, a third-round pick of the Green Bay Packers, did play in this game. The edge rusher out of Penn State. Nazir Stackhouse, Tyron Hopper, Chris McClellan.
1: This is a who's who list of
2: college names. B.J. Ojulari.
1: Yep.
2: Like, just a lot of a lot of random names that you're like, oh, Catrell Clark. I remember when he was playing in college. Like, oh, that's right. So,
1: and that's what preseason game number three is good for. Right? You remember, like, oh, I remember that guy. Oh, I remember that guy. Oh, hey, remember where that guy played and scored that touchdown or had that big play? Again, no defense was had in this one between the Packers and the Cardinals. But, yeah, there you go. A who's who of college football on display on this Friday night. So, there you go.
2: Then there was the Demolition Derby in the DMV, Q.
1: Yeah, speak on it.
2: The Demolition Derby in the DMV was won by the Baltimore Ravens, 41-3. However, It could have been 47-3.
1: Yes, their kicker, Tyler Loop, did not do what he was supposed to do, right? You have one job.

0: make your field goal attempts. And he ends up actually finishing the preseason 5-for-8 on field goal attempts. Did not get it done. Like you said, could have had a couple more on the evening. Didn't get it done. And, well, here's Jesse Minter about Tyler Loop missing field goals, if there's any concern there.
1: You want to see makes in games. And so it's something we'll continue to look at. We'll continue to look at, what the best situation is there. He has had a good camp overall, but again, it comes down to making the kicks in the pressure situations in the game. So that's something I think that we'll always be looking at to make sure that we're doing what's best for the team.
2: The second-year kicker out of Arizona last season in his rookie campaign was 30 of 34, but we all know that one of those four misses came at the most inopportune time at the horn in the regular season finale in Pittsburgh.
0: Yeah, that's something that, you know, you don't ever want to lose like that. When you know you have an opportunity, and again, you always get concerned. It's almost like in boxing when you go to the scorecard. You always know there's a chance it could go wrong, right? If you go to the scorecard, you're like, yeah, I think I know what's going to happen here. But then again, you never know. When the kicker trots himself out there to go ahead and win the game, you feel pretty good about, yeah, he's pretty consistent. He's going to make this. This is in his range, right? And it's funny, Mia, the way the range has changed when it came to kickers. Remember back in the day, it's like a 45-yarder, 50 yards. It's like, man, that dude really kicked it. Now it's like these dudes are kicking 50-yard field goals in their sleep. So when they miss, it's like, wait, what?
2: And
0: he
2: you
0: just
2: were
0: missed?
2: Well, so before I get to next game we want to recap, because you were present for history at Allegiant Stadium last year for the team that I cover, the Jacksonville Jaguars, and their kicker Cam Little, who knocked a 61-yarder, like making it look like a chip shot today in their preseason finale against the Bucks. But Cam Little, speaking of, did go through a bit of a struggle midway through the 2025 campaign, and that was after kicking a 70-yard field goal last preseason. Everyone's saying, my goodness, he is undoubtedly going to break the record this season. And then he went through a stretch where he was missing extra points, missing field goals. Liam Cohen was steadfast in his belief in his kicker, and he rewarded him with the record 68-yarder against the Las Vegas Raiders at Allegiant Stadium later that season. And so that's where, if you're Jesse Minter, you didn't bring Tyler Loop in. You inherited him, just like we've talked about with all these quarterbacks. But in the same vein, you almost, it's kind of like a golf caddy, right? Like, or a golfer in general. Like, You got to just give them time to work through whatever it is, and maybe it is a hangover from how last year ended.
0: Well, Mia, the other problem is when the kicker starts to struggle and they get in their head, sometimes you just can't get away from that, right? That position of all positions, a lot of times we say, oh, you could just work yourself out of it. But when kickers start to miss them and then they start to doubt themselves and start to second guess themselves, that's when it's all bad. So hopefully that's not the situation with Tyler Loop and what's going on with him. But let's hear from him himself on missing these kicks in the preseason finale.
3: Honestly, this week, I feel like it's probably some of the best I've hit in practice. Work on some stuff, and some of it started to click. But it's my job to transfer that to the game. I know the expectations is make kicks, and the expectations I have for myself are higher than anyone else is going to have. And tonight, not good enough. All we talk about is be the best when your best is needed, and I have to do that. So, all I can do now is get back to work, keep working harder, make kicks. Yeah, it's frankly as simple as that.
2: In the words of the prophet Doug Peterson, the kicker has to make his kicks.
0: It's facts. It's facts. He literally has one job. One job. And normally when we're talking about kickers, it's not for a good thing. Right? Sometimes we'll talk about the way that they're, so automatic and you can count on them, like Brandon Aubrey for the Cowboys or a host of other kickers that do a really good job. But when we start really spending quality time with a kicker, it's normally because bad things have happened. And so he's going to have, and of course Aubrey missed one tonight, right? Why wouldn't I, right?
2: Ring the bell, Joe.
0: He's still automatic Johnson. He's still automatic. I don't care. Hey, man,
2: that's
0: more
2: of the circumstance than it is you, Q.
0: That dude is, I enjoy watching him kick. I think that, if anyone's going to break the record, it's going to either be Little, it'll be Aubrey. You know what I mean? It's those dudes are just, I think, really good next-level kickers. But, again, when we spend enough time talking about a kicker that we spent right now, it's normally because something bad has happened. And obviously, Loop is not in the loop when it comes to hitting all his kicks right now.
2: Cam Little, 61-yarder today, just a week and a half after he turned 23 years young. For a while, it looked like those would be the only 3 points the Jaguars would score. Instead, they end up. scoring a touchdown the traditional way and then a punt return touchdown. Two-point conversion good on both attempts, so 19-0 is the final. The Tampa Bay Buccaneers, Q, 87 total yards in this game. That's the fewest in a preseason game in the last 10 years on the defensive end for the Jags. And as for the Bucs, it's their first preseason game being shut out in over 10 years. Is that a cause for concern?
0: No, it's not a cause for concern. It's a very it's a very uninterested team in this game. Right? Tampa Bay, when I hear 87 yards of offense that they had, to me, they're just uninterested in playing in that game.
2: But Jalen Daniels is trying to not lock down that number two QB job.
0: Very uninterested in playing in that game when I hear 87 yards. That's it. She's Mia O'Brien. I'm Q Myers. She's got her WNBA tears up next.
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5: 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Alan Jackson has changed the name of his song to It's 4 O'Clock Somewhere, out of respect to Jaden Daniels.
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0: Center.
1: I'm Mia O'Brien. Full slate of NFL preseason action on this Friday night, and all of our games have gone final. Let's run through them, beginning with the first game of the evening, the Baltimore Ravens blasting their Washington Commander DMV rivals 41-3. The Falcons, in Tua's return to Miami, defeat the Dolphins 17-12. The Panthers beat the Texans 16-13. The Giants win the Battle of the Meadowlands 23-6 over the Jets. The Jaguars blank the Buccaneers 19-0. The Saints hold on to beat the Cowboys at AT&T Stadium 27-24. Syracuse alum Kyle McCord throws four touchdowns en route to a wild 42-38 win for the Packers over the Cardinals at Lambeau Field. A barn burner at Arrowhead. The Chiefs and the Seahawks tie 9 apiece. The Bengals beat the Eagles 30-13, and the Broncos defeat the Vikings 34-6 in the nightcap. To the majors we go. In his return to Comerica Park in Detroit, Michigan, Tarek Skubal and the Dodgers pick up a big win, 2-1, bouncing back from being swept by the Atlanta Braves earlier this week. The Yankees win game one over the Red Sox 1-0 in the Bronx. The Rays, on a day in which they secured their Stadium of the Future with 9 yes votes, defeat the Padres 9-4. The Braves, the Brewers, also winners on Friday. To the WNBA we go. Four games on the slate. The Fire beat the Dream 101-83. The Fever beat the Sun 111-91. The Aces beat the Tempo 93-73. The Sparks beat the Mystics 88-82. 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
5: It's her sixth career, 30-10 game, now twice more than the rest of the history of the league combined. 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
6: She's on fire. 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We are presented by Progressive Insurance alongside Mia O'Brien. I'm Q Myers. I'm here in Las Vegas where the Aces reside. Of course, there's plenty of talented teams across the WNBA. I sounded off on the Washington Mystics earlier in this fine program called Game Night on ESPN Radio and the all-new ESPN app. But what does any of that mean? Let's break it on down. Let's get down to it. WNBA like this.
0: Where does your favorite team in the W fit?
7: Losing credibility by the minute. Why can't you just be normal? Taking care of business for now. The A in AARP stands for angry, frisky, and fun. The internet hates them, but we still love them.
0: It's time for Mia O'Brien's WNBA tiers on Game Night.
1: Well, well, well. For the first time in 2 weeks, since last week I had to record last week's tiers, I'm excited to hear Q Myers live on your radio dial or wherever you are listening to this fine program react to this week's 7 tiers in the WNBA. Tier 1, still just got one team in it, Q. That is the Minnesota Lynx. The Lynx are still the Lynx. And yes, I understand that is in lieu of our lone team in Tier 2 getting an impressive victory over the Lynx. Earlier this week, on Monday, of course, the Golden State Valkyries, who reside in Tier 2, a tier unto themselves, defeated the Minnesota Lynx at the Target Center, 80-66. Zanda Lassini was just on fire. I was very happy I picked her up in my Fantasy for a Day program that I have on my fantasy team. She had 18 to lead the way for this Valkyrie side that just continues to defy all the odds. Not only did they hold Olivia Miles to just 8 points on 3 of 12 shooting, They held the Liberty later this week as part of a three-game win streak cue to a season-low 60 points. Six teams have had their season-low in scoring versus Golden State this season. And they're going to get a lot of flack because ultimately their starting five produces the least amount of points of any starting five group in the WNBA this year. But it is because Natalie Nicasse has taken what Steve Kerr and Steph Curry patented in strength and numbers and has found a new way to wreak havoc on a basketball court in 2026 using that. And oh, by the way, tier two, regular season champions.
6: Okay.
1: Minnesota's going to win it, but technically head-to-head, Valkyries, good job getting a dub on the road. I

0: have questions about them in the postseason.
1: Yeah, I like their defense. I like the way that Natalie Nicasi has his team, you know, set up. And when I heard her say strength in numbers on SportsCenter the other day, I just kind of got a laugh as a Warrior fan. I remember when that was the motto. That was the motto. They got it done for those Golden State Warriors. Now the Valkyries taking it on. And hey, they play some really good defense, and I like the way she coaches. I'm interested to see what they do in the postseason and if they're only going to be regular season champs. I like that. That's tier two, okay?
0: You know I love to drop a little Brian Windhorst meme, finger meme
1: on EQ. Yep.
0: I do want to note, the Golden State Valkyries this season have lost a grand total of 11 games.
1: Right.
0: Those 11 games, outside of their first three, have come in two-game increments. They lost back-to-back games June 4th and June 6th. They lost back-to-back games June 19th and June 21st. They lost back-to-back games July 20th and July 29th. They lost back-to-back games against Minnesota and against Chicago last week, now on a three-game win streak. I don't want to say it, but if the Valks lose, if you're looking to maybe sprinkle a little something-something on DraftKings, two's the number. Two is the number. That's why they're in tier two. That is why we dropped the Brian Windhorst finger meme on you here on game night on ESPN Radio. Let's keep it moving. Let's get to tier three. Tier three is entitled Give America What They Want, Q. You tell me, what does America want?
1: The Aces to win it again. Let's go. And when she says America, she means me.
0: The Aces are indeed in tier three. Give America what they want. There are two other teams that are also in tier three. Do you know what those two, who those two teams are?
1: The Fever has to be one of them.
0: They are indeed. Give America what they want. Q, who's the third?
1: I'm going to say the Atlanta Dream.
0: Bing, bing, bing. There it is. Three for three. And, of course, we would like to bring you some a little bit of breaking news here in the last hour. Angel Reese was assessed her eighth technical foul of the season in Atlanta's loss to Portland tonight. That has since been rescinded, and so she sits at seven technical fouls headed into their finale before the FIBA World Cup break, just like Caitlin
1: Didn't she
0: Clark.
1: Push her, though? Didn't she literally push the young lady to the ground?
0: I didn't look at it yet.
1: I saw the video.
0: I'm focused on the radio, but you look at the video. Because
1: I saw it earlier. Because she had
0: they
1: a double-double.
0: They were quick on it.
1: They were. All right. I don't mind. Hey, take it back. That's cool.
0: It's already in the past.
1: Okay.
0: So give America what they want, folks. Dream, Fever, Aces. I know that right now with the Dream and the Fever slated to play in the 4-5 matchup, one of them will not advance to the semifinals, but it would be fun if we could see those three and one of those top two teams. I mean, I'd like to see both the Lynx and the Valkyries. Look, one way or another, it's going to be a great October in the WNBA, even though we already know on the 29th of August who the eight teams in the postseason field are. Let's keep it moving. Let's get to Tier 4. So this is the one that I already told you about.
1: Oh, yeah.
0: I have taken the Washington Mystics out of Tier 4, though, at Q Myers' recommendation.
1: That's what I'm talking about.
0: And so Tier 4 is entitled Playing with House Money. And at this point in time, the Dallas Wings, without AZ Fudd, which is not something many people thought we would be saying in May or June, without AZ Fudd, without that three-point shooting prowess and her defensive intensity, they're playing with house money. They're looking to next year when they'll be at full strength.
1: Yeah.
0: I am also going to put the Leone Fibach-led Liberty in this tier.
1: Okay.
0: Because when Fibach has played in the last week after returning from a foot injury for her first action since the first week of July, they look like a different team.
1: Yeah.
0: She had four threes against the Fever at the Barclays Center last weekend. They play much more in sync. The spacing that Chris DeMarco, of course, has preached since he arrived at the Barclays Center is there. And so keep that in mind. The Leone Fibach-led Liberty are in tier four playing with house money.
1: Yeah, I can see that. I can see that. That's a good one for them because of the way that they played really all season long for a team that I thought is going to be a lot better. They always are a lot better. To be where they are this season, I think that that's a really good category. I like that one.
0: In the win over the Fever, she scored or assisted 32 of their points. Caitlin Clark was 2 of 7 from the floor when Fibach was the primary defender, and the Liberty were 5 of 5 off of her passes. And of course, shoots 40% from 3, 6-3. Caitlin Clark already, maybe writing a little side diatribe about, that's the future. We need bigger players on my team. Tier 5, producer Jake. So many of you in our game night listening audience, including one Q Myers, have submitted your suggestions for what the title of Tier 5 should be. Mine is probably not as, I don't know, fun as the hot and cold, the Katy Perry tier, or the elevator tier. I'm going to call them the up down by Morgan Wallen tier. Not just because they're up and down, the Washington Mystics in Tier 5, Q.

0: know if you're familiar with this song, but there is a line in the song by Morgan Wallen in Florida Georgia Line in which he says, "We're just holding it down here in BFE," to which I say, take those three letters and that acronym and replace it with DMV.
1: Ah, I see what you did there. I see what you did there. No, I'm not well-versed in my Morgan Wallen lyrics, but that's okay. I take your word
0: for it. Up, down. They're up and down.
1: Yeah, they clearly are. That is for sure, and that's why they frustrated the mess out of me, because I just think they've got too much talent on that squad to be as up and down as they are. But well done.
0: Tier 6, the non-Leone Feebotch Liberty. Just not doing it for me. Sabrina Ionescu currently averaging career worst outside of her rookie campaign numbers. It's Breanna Stewart is probably the quietest player in the MVP race right now, and it's in large part because I don't want to call them like the New York Yankees of the WNBA right now, Q, but like they're in the postseason, but they're just not doing it for me.
1: Right. No, I'm with you. And then what's going on with Ionescu? Why is everything down?
0: She looked really good in the preseason is the funny part. Like I thought she looked like, dang, like this could be dominant. I see the method to the madness of they run Sandy Brondello out of there. They bring in Chris DeMarco because he coached Steph Curry and Sabrina Ionescu is Steph Curry and he read the books. But yeah, I don't know. So 15.6 points per game. That would be her lowest total since 2021. Her three-point shooting is 30.1%. She was a 29.9% three-point shooter last year, so that's already been a steady decline since 2023 shot a career-high 44.8%.
1: Wasn't she injured early on?
0: She was. Well, so I was going to say, in the preseason, I didn't finish saying my statement. Thank you. She was injured in the preseason, and then the final game, she got rolled up on, missed the first two, 3 weeks of the season, just hasn't been the same player since.
1: Yeah, maybe that's just as simple as that. Maybe the answer is right there in front of me. Okay, I got you.
0: So we've accounted for the eight teams that will be playing in the postseason, and so that's why Tier 7 is just simply entitled Playing Out the String. I know it stinks, folks, that we will not return from the FIBA World Cup break and actually have a race to be had, but ultimately, the fun part of the tiers, Q, are amongst those eight teams that we already know are in the playoffs. It's what's going to make for an elite postseason race in the W.
1: Yep.
0: The Fire, the Sky, the Sparks, the Mercury, the Tempo, the Sun, and the Storm have all been mathematically eliminated. That is why they are in Tier 7. By the way, shout out to Freddie Fever. Freddie Fever, the mascot of the Indiana Fever, dressed up as Dolly Parton. Sang pregame.
1: Nice. Well done.
0: Little 9-to-5 action. Shout out Freddie Fever. And shout out Caitlin Clark, who apparently, prior to dropping another 30 burger today, was hanging out in the concourse, just like investigating some of the like concession stands when no one else was in the arena yet, because she's usually the first person there. So, yeah, maybe that's what she needs to do. She needs to go find the leftover popcorn, and then she'll drop 30.
1: I'll tell you what, in that last tier, the ones that are just playing things out, all teams are not created equal. The Fire, the Tempo, I'll even throw the Storm in there. I'm okay with them getting a pass. But the Sky, unacceptable. Sparks, unacceptable. Mercury, unacceptable. Sun, unacceptable. They've been around too long to be as bad as they are this year.
0: Well, the Sun I would also throw in the same category or same tier, if you may, as the two expansion teams in the Seattle Storm, because this is one of the youngest rosters in the W, although technically the Mystics are actually the youngest roster. Brittany Griner kind of elevates that median number.
1: Right.
0: But that's also a franchise that's about to move to Houston again. Probably going to be a coaching change.
1: They better show some
0: the other four teams, to your point, there is a reason that they have consistently been in. The A in AARP stands for angry and aging, because they have veteran rosters that have underperformed in 2026.
1: Absolutely. I'm good with it. I love it when you break down the WNBA tiers and let everyone know where their favorite team lies. And, yeah, the Fire, Sky, Sparks, Mercury, Tempo, Sun, and Storm all have been eliminated. She's Mia O'Brien. I'm Q Myers. Coming up next, if you did it real big, we're definitely going to show you that love. We'll do it here on Game Night on ESPN Radio on the all-new ESPN app.
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0: presented by Progressive Insurance, and there was a lot of explosive performances on the evening. So we highlight the best of the best, Mia, and we like to do it like this.
1: We're showing love to the ones that deserve it.
2: Nothing can stop me. I'm all the way up.
1: This is All the Way Up.
2: All the way up.
1: On game night.
2: I'm all the way up.
0: WNBA action. We'll start right there. Ladies first. Fever. Son, Mia, you know it's all about Caitlin Clark.
3: Clark fires and hits. And she's over 30. It's her sixth career 30-10 game, now twice more than the rest of the history of the league combined. We are truly witnessing something special, something that has not happened by any other player in the history of this sport. Oh, and just add three on for good measure.
2: Nothing can stop me. I'm all the way up.
4: Oh, ring the bell on me. I did that one on myself. That's on me. Come on now. Come on now, Mo Brian. That is a great call. Put some respect on the one and only Pat Boylan's name on Ion. Caitlin Clark, 800 points, 300 assists in a single season, the only player in WNBA history to do so. She, of course, is also the first player to have consecutive games of 30 points and 10 assists. Not to be outdone, her running mate, Kelsey Mitchell, part of MVP squared, had 34 points for good measure in the 111-91 win over the Sun.
0: That is a hell of a 1-1A punch. I'm not even going to say 1-1-2 punch because it's just, I almost feel disrespectful saying that because they are so good together. Man, Kelsey Mitchell's had an incredible

0: season, and Caitlin Clark is Caitlin Clark.
1: Well, you know what I mean? No one's even talking about, like, Aaliyah Boston has been battling various undisclosed injuries, was balling. I mean, Aaliyah Boston has 14 points, 6 of 9 shooting, which is very efficient.
0: Right.
1: She had 2 rebounds in this game.
0: Oh, yeah.
1: Mikayla Timpson has been a revelation entering the starting lineup. 10-8. It's not exactly like she's lighting the world on fire, but the defense, the idea of the rim runner, she's probably going to be the next player in the WNBA to dunk. A lot of different ways to skin a cat. A lot of different ways the Indiana Fever can beat you.
0: Yeah, the Indiana Fever, and they are really getting hot, and they have a really good head coach as well, Stephanie White. So, don't know. She's not there anymore, right?
1: Yeah, of course. Yeah. Steph White?
0: Yeah. She is there. I'm tripping. Man, ring the bell on me. See what you did?
1: I've bemoaned her enough here on game night and on the Women's Basketball Podcast that you probably feel like Steph's been run out of town. But no, still the coach.
0: Yes.
1: She's on my good list for now.
0: She's on my good list, always on my good list. And all of a sudden, I doubted myself. And see what happens when you doubt yourself? It's like kickers. You start doubting yourself, you start missing the easy ones. So there you go. I won't do that. Matter of fact, I'll move on. How about one closer to me? The Aces and the Tempo. When you talk Aces, you're talking Asia.
2: Evans with a hesitation. Asia Wilson trying to clean it up. And an and one. She'll tell you about it. The effort paying off. We'll go back to the line.
3: Nothing can stop me. I'm all the way up.
1: Asia Wilson makes 27-8-2 look effortless, Q. The call courtesy of Ion. It's her 101st career game with 25-plus points. That is second most in WNBA history. How about Jackie Young? Since the All-Star break, she's seen her points per game average go up nearly 8 points. That leads the W. She had 23 tonight on 6 of 13 shooting, including 4 threes. In the Aces, 93-73 win.
0: I know Jackie Young had some things going on to start the season. I wasn't aware of that, and I was getting so frustrated with her because she just didn't seem like the Jackie Young that we've been so accustomed to seeing. But you hit it on the head. Since the All-Star break, she's been on fire. And if the Aces are going to go on a run that they want to go on, especially with knowing Melissa Smith now, I know they play different roles and play different parts, but Jackie Young is going to have to be that Jackie Young that we're used to seeing, the one we've been seeing as of late. So nice little run that she's been on lately for the Aces. She's been helping out quite a bit. Again, we're showing that love to the ones that deserve it here on Game Night on ESPN Radio and the all-new ESPN app. Turn our attention to Major League Baseball, the Red Sox, the Yankees. There wasn't a whole lot here, but there was enough.
4: Blackburn surveys, comes to the player's pitch, swing on, fly ball, straight away, shallow, left field. Here's Bellinger coming in, here's the throw, they got a chance, there it is, he got him! Cody Bellinger does it again!
3: Nothing can stop me, I'm all the way up!
1: Defensive play of the year, according to his manager, Aaron Boone, the call courtesy of WFAN, the fan, Cody Bellinger with the theft and the throw. Paul Goldschmidt with the lone score in this one. A solo shot in the bottom of the third that put the Yankees up 1-0. And that is all she wrote. Cam Schlittler, another outstanding performance for the Bronx Bombers. He goes 5 2/3, allows just 2 hits. Again, he walked 5, struck out 8. Yankees get the win.
0: And don't forget, Yankees Red Sox coverage of this one on ESPN Radio begins at 6:30 p.m. Eastern on Saturday, so make sure you tune in for another one. Maybe the Yankees can muster more than 3 hits, Mia. I'll just throw it out there.
1: I think pigs are going to start flying, too.
0: Hey, man, tell them to fly my way. I'm hungry. You know what I mean? A little something. You know, a little put some bacon on it. I'm just saying. Show some respect. It's game night here on ESPN Radio. How about the Dodgers and the Tigers? This is one where Tarek Skubal returned to Detroit, but this was about what happened at the plate.
5: So it'll be up to Freddie Freeman. Here in this eighth inning, go-ahead run 90 feet away for the Dodgers, but 2 out and a 1-1 game. First pitch, Freeman scolds it into center field to give the Dodgers a lead. Jumps all over the first pitch from Wagaspek to score Teoscar Hernandez, and it's 2-1 L.A.
3: Nothing can stop me. I'm all the way up.
1: AM 570 L.A. Sports on the call of the Dodgers 2-1 victory at Comerica Park over the Tigers, who have now lost 11 of their last 13. Talk about a team that's struggling at the plate, but finding a way to bounce back after being swept by the Atlanta Braves in their 3 previous times out. The Los Angeles Dodgers win it thanks to Freddie Freeman's go-ahead single in the 8th.
0: And they need to wake up their bats, right? They need to get the bats going, but, I mean, at least they know that they have

0: really good pitching. They've got reinforcements on the way with Shohei Ohtani. Something tells me, Mia, the Dodgers are going to be okay. Now, if I had to place money on the Dodgers or the field for the winner of the World Series, I'd say the field just because it's easier. It's more convenient. But the Dodgers are going to be, they're going to be okay. Something tells me they'll be all right.
1: And we heard Shohei Ohtani. They're going to start slowly but surely working him back into the rotation.
0: Yeah, man. Tell him to get things cranking, man. We're ready to see some more. I'm just saying. I'm getting greedy, Mia. Let's just see some more. She's Mia O'Brien. I'm Q Myers. SportsCenter All Night is coming up next on ESPN Radio and the all-new ESPN app.
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19: 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Jaden Daniels camp has reportedly reached out to Nickelback, requesting the band change its name to Pennyback. The Buffalo Bills could have lost 5 Super Bowls in a row, but decided to stop at 4 out of respect for Jaden Daniels. Then this one's for you. No, you're going to laugh at this one. Alan Jackson has changed the name of his song to It's 4 O'Clock Somewhere, out of respect to Jaden Daniels.
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5: Coming up on SportsCenter All Night. Baseball's oldest rivalry is renewed in the Bronx.
21: That swung on deep drive, left field. Just looking is Durant. Goodbye. Home run for Paul Goldschmidt in a 1-0 New York lead.
5: NFL players hit the field for their final taste of preseason action.
22: Tua stands up and then gets back under center. Snaps the ball and dropped it. It's loose around the 42-yard line. Tua tried to dive on it, but it rolled away from him, and it looks like Miami's got it.
5: Long time no see, old friend.
23: A little welcome back video on the scoreboard as he walked in from the bullpen. And this crowd, those who are here already, got up on their feet, and you could tell he was getting emotional.
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9: 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Jackie to Asia, and she gets the shooter's touch. 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
10: The NFL preseason winds down with cut down day looming and a long time Tigers ace returns in Dodger blue. Welcome to SportsCenter All Night on ESPN Radio and the ESPN app. We are brought to you by Progressive Insurance, and we lead off the show on that diamond. The American League East has every team in that division still alive for playoff spots. The division led by Tampa, while longtime rivals, the Red Sox and Yankees, met in the Bronx. First of four, which could go a long way to finding a home field should these two again meet up in the wild card. One run is all it took.
24: Left-hander kicks and deals. Here's Pitt swinging on deep drive left field. Just looking is Durant. Goodbye. Home run for Paul Goldschmidt in a 1-0 New York lead. Goldie with home run number 17, RBI number 45. Hey now.
10: As heard on WFAN, that accounted for the offense. This kept the runs off the board on the other side.
24: Blackburn surveys, comes to the plate. Here's Pitt swing on, fly ball. Straight away, shallow left field. Here's Bellinger coming in. Here's the throw. They got a chance. There it is. He got him. Cody Bellinger does it again.
10: Yes, indeed. Paul Goldschmidt's home run is all they needed. 1-0, Yankees beat the Red Sox as Cody Bellinger threw out the potential tying run at home plate to end the seventh. The Yankees take the opener of this pivotal four-game set with Cam Schlittler terrific on the mound. He struck out eight, including his 200th over 5 2/3 of two-hit ball. His skipper, Aaron Boone.
25: Great win. You know, Cam, you know, obviously ends up walking, what, five? But stuff was really good. You know, just had a couple pockets where, you know, kind of lost the zone a little bit for the walks, but otherwise was excellent. And to hold the line there, you know, two outs into the sixth, and then the bullpen comes in and does their thing with some really good, obviously some big defensive plays behind them. Goldie, I think that's tied with Johnny Bench, so that was cool. And a no doubter, he stepped on that ball, and then Belly, you know, with one of the defensive plays of the year there. So yeah, I mean, great win, 1-0. You know, wish had a couple opportunities there where I wish we could have pushed the lead a little bit more. But that being said, we're used to playing in these games, and there's some comfort in that.
10: Yeah, the Red Sox stranded 10 runners. New York moving three games ahead of Boston in the race for the top American League wild card and home field advantage throughout a potential best-of-three playoff series between these two rivals. Schlittler on if the Yankees could still win the division.
26: Yeah, I mean, I think the division's wide open. You know, Tampa's got a couple games on us. Boston's right behind us. You know, I think we separate ourselves from Boston this weekend. You know, puts ourselves in a good spot. And we got a really big series against Tampa, you know, down the road. So it's wide open. I think we had a good opportunity last year. You know, obviously ends in a tie there, and that's frustrating. We got to make sure we put ourselves in a position where that doesn't happen again.
10: Hey, tune into baseball action today as the Yankees and Red Sox do it again from the Bronx, presented by Progressive Insurance. Coverage begins at 6:30 Eastern, right here on ESPN Radio and the ESPN app. The Yankees will get Max Fried off the injured list and on the mound today. He'll start one of the games of the doubleheader against Boston, again without having to do so with any time in the minors on rehab, something Bellinger says could ultimately be the same for Aaron Judge. He spoke with our Madison Shipman and Mike Cousins.
27: With what we got now, I mean, with some the technology and everything, sometimes it's just unnecessary. So I think it's, you know, up to each individual and kind of assume what they want and what they need. And, you know, I played two games there and it was good, but, you know, nothing crazy.
10: Yeah, as Belly said, he only played two games in the minors before coming back. A full interview in the pregame tomorrow night at 6:30 Eastern. Tarik Skubal, welcome back to Detroit with a mixed bag from the fans, now pitching for the Dodgers, who are vying for a third straight World Series in the opener of three in the Motor City. The two-time Cy Young winner again showed Comerica fans why he has that hardware.
28: His payoff pitch is strike three, change up at the knees, and Tarik Skubal strikes out the side in the third inning. Six K's in three scoreless innings back in Comerica Park. We go to the fourth, waiting on a run.
10: That's AM 570 LA Sports. Six innings, 83 pitches.

0: And, you know, luckily enough, I was able to kind of make it to the tunnel before more happened, right? But, yeah, it's tough. It's tough. You know, this is the place I've known my entire career since 2018. So, but, yeah, it was special for sure. You know, with the last name Scoob, you don't know if they're booze or they're cheering for you. So I'm going to assume they were cheering for me. And that's all I really got to say about it.
1: That's a good way of looking at it. Meantime, Shohei Ohtani threw a bullpen session on Friday, about 20 pitches. He's 8-2 with a .179 ERA, 95 strikeouts and 85 and two-thirds frames. He has continued to start at DH despite not being on the mound, still batting .285 with 30 home runs, 80 knocked in. Now, I urge you to take a listen to the most recent Sources Tell Jeff Passan podcast. I get you might think he dotes over the two-time defending champs, perhaps too much, but he had a great guest on the show that details the Dodgers ownership and the problems they have recently encountered needing to come up with some $20 billion fast. His guest, financial fraud expert and whistleblower Tom Gober, he, by the way, sent alarms about Mark Walter when he bought the team in 2014. So it's a deep dive into the complex financial tracking and investigations. Dodgers not only circumvent the luxury tax, by the way, with the enormous deferrals they had led by the Ohtani contract. They don't pay, you'll listen to this, they don't pay fully into the competitive balance tax as well. And Walter had roughly half the money to buy the team in 2014. The rest came from insurance premiums, which policyholders have no idea of. Yeah, the Dodgers are scamming baseball. That's the long and short of it. You have to listen to this. We mentioned the Yankees and the win over the Red Sox. New York remain four games behind first place Tampa in the American League East.
2: Mullen swings and lifts one in the air towards deep right field. Tatis going back to the track. He can jump at the wall and gone. Home run just over the yellow line. A solo shot for Cedric Mullins, his 14th, and the Rays lead 9-4.
1: That's 620 WD. AE, Yandy Diaz, Cedric Mullins, each homer drove in two runs. Rays score five runs in the fourth inning on their way to a 9-4 win over the Padres. Shane McClanahan improved to 8-1 at home. They won for the fourth time in five games and became the first American League team to reach 80 wins.
3: And here's Harris, who has played it a run tonight with a double to left. He sends a drive to deep right field. That's got a chance to get out of here. Veen at the wall. He will see it fly away. Home run, Harris. It's 6-3 Atlanta.
1: Yeah, 680 the fan. Michael Harris drove in three runs, two hits, including that long ball. Ronald Acuna Jr., three hits, scored three runs. Braves beat the Rockies 6-4. That's their fifth straight win. They stayed one game back of L.A. for that second spot in the National League. Keep in mind, top two get NL buys in the wild card round. Chris Sale just threw an 11-strikeout shutout at the Dodgers to help Atlanta sweep L.A. Had this on the offseason in terms of Pirates ace Paul Skeens. He's been off this season, right? The ERA almost double what it was the last 2 years. But this was the Braves ace on the Pat McAfee show.
4: Paul's got one of the biggest lights on him of any baseball player and maybe even athlete in sports. You're talking about a grind of a season. You know, he's really in his second full season as a starting pitcher. You know, I remember my first full year as a starter in 2012, man. I it was a grind to get to the end. And, you know, it's one of those things. It's weird how it's like, it's tough to do, but once you do it, it becomes a little bit easier to repeat. And I gotta be honest, I laugh at the people that are worried about Paul Skeens, and I envy their unawareness to sport. just to be that, like, oh, this guy's done, you know, or whatever. He's, you know, never gonna do, you know, whatever it is the talking heads are saying. He's freaking Paul Skeens, man. Like, and let's not forget, 97? Not that bad.
1: Yeah, sub-2 ERA previous 2 years. Again, the numbers have kind of ballooned a little. Great for other pitchers, not so much for him this season. Meantime, drama late for the Phillies.
2: 3-1 Angels. Bases loaded. Two down. Peralta's 1-1. Swing and a drive. Center field. Deep. Trout at the wall. It's gone! It's a grand slam! Edmundo Sosa with a pinch hit slam has given the Phillies a 5-3 lead.
1: How about that? Sports Radio 94 WIP pinch hitter Edmundo Sosa hits a grand slam with two outs in the ninth. The Phillies roar back at a 5-3 victory over the

0: Angel stay five back of the Braves. To the NFL, and Sunday is cutdown day, as we mentioned, where teams need to get to the 53-man limit. Yeah, in Atlanta, the spotlight is on those signal callers.
1: Try for the Falcons. Very clean, led by Tua Tagovailoa. Brian Robinson, the deep back in the eye behind him. Wide receiver each way. First and 10 for Atlanta on their own 40, moving from right to left. Tua stands up and then gets back under center. Snaps the ball and dropped it. It's loose around the 42-yard line. Tua tried to dive on it, but it rolled away from him, and it looks like Miami's got it.
0: That's 92-9 the game. Tua led a touchdown drive, lost that fumble as well. Falcons beat his former team, the Dolphins, 17-12. He was 7 of 8, 95 yards, playing three series. Had this on his performance, and did he do enough to get the top job? And his coach, Kevin Stefanski.
2: Yeah, I thought Tua did a nice job operating. Obviously moved the football there for a couple drives. Plenty to clean up. You know, unavoidable center quarterback exchange, which we have to clean that up. And we will. But I thought by and large operated.
3: Well, I don't think that's something that I should worry about. That's not my job. That's Ian's job. That's Kev's job. That's Tommy's job. You know, my job is to go out there and, as I said, go out and put points on the board for our guys. And everything else is out of my control. So, you know, you got to put things into perspective, too.
0: In the meantime, former Falcons wide receiver Brian Finneran joined Freddie and Harry. He's with 680 The Fan. This on his take on the quarterback room in Atlanta.
4: They ain't got that dog in them that you want when you have a guy that wants to be your leader. The urgency to want to lead and be up front. And you don't have to be super vocal. And then to hear some of the sound bites coming from Michael Penix, I started to question that as well. So urgency, it has to be there, and you got to want it. You got to want to love this game and love it with all your heart, because it's too hard to go out there every single day through training camp. As easy as they've made it now, it's still hard to do, and you got to love it. You got to love the game. And if you don't, sometimes that shows through the way you play.
0: Yeah, Penix been battling injury, has not played this preseason, but if he's ultimately healthy, Harry Douglas.
5: I do believe if Michael Penix Jr. was fully healthy right now, that he would be the starting quarterback for the Atlanta Falcons. Because this is your job as a coach, is to put the guy out there on the football field that gives you the best chance to win football games. Mm-hmm. So when you talk about offensive football, not the guy that can just throw and hit the check down, not the guy that can, you know, throw some intermediate passes. Well, if I have a guy in Drake London who I just paid a lot of doggone money to, if I have a guy in Kyle Pitts that I just gave a lot of money to and extended him, if I have a running back like Bijan Robinson who I just gave a massive deal to, I want the quarterback that has the best ability to get those three guys to football.
0: ESPN radio host Mark Zeno has an idea for the Falcons under center.
6: If you're keeping Penix and Tua, your third quarterback is supposed to be a developmental guy. That's the exact opposite of what Cooper Rush is. Why are you keeping a 10-year vet as the third quarterback on the roster? If your third quarterback has to play in a game, you're losing that game anyway. The point simply is that I don't see a real reason for them to keep Cooper Rush. And I don't know that Tua is comfortable with, or the Falcons are comfortable with Tua where he is. So here's a name to pay attention to. Dylan Gabriel.
7: Wow. All right.
6: Played for Kevin Stefanski in Cleveland.
7: Knows the system.
6: Another left-handed quarterback. Knows the system. Grew up in the system. He knows him well. Is there a world where Dylan Gabriel, if he gets cut by the Browns, which may be a realistic possibility, that he ends up in Atlanta come Sunday? It would not surprise me.
0: Or maybe he gets traded to Atlanta and they should keep Tua so they'd have three left-handed quarterbacks on that roster. We'll dig into the quarterback situation of Gabriel's current team, the Browns, later in the show. Coming up, more off the big league diamond, including baseball's best, expanding their division lead. And we spotlight year two in Chapel Hill for Bill Belichick on the eve of UNC season opener. That's next. 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
1: Yeah, we're back on SportsCenter All Night with more from the big league diamond, like the major's best.
2: Two balls and two strikes on Contreras. Here's the pitch. And a ground ball back up the middle into center field for a base hit. Bowers around third. He will score. It's an RBI single for Wild Bill. And the Brewers add some insurance here in the seventh. It's 4-1 Crew.
1: That's William Contreras with the run-scoring knock. What a season it's been for the Contreras brothers. 620 WTMJ. Logan Henderson gave up one hit over seven. Jake Bowers reached base five times, scored twice. Brewers beat the Rangers 6-1. Henderson, 9-2, has allowed three runs or less in each of his 19 career starts. The Brewers at 84-51, have the best record in the bigs, moved a season high 8 games ahead of the Cubs for the top spot in the NL Central.
3: Right-handed pitcher, right-handed hitter. The 1-2 again. And Stevenson swings and hammers it. High, deep, left center field, and gone! A three-run blast for Tyler Stevenson. The Reds have played it 5 in the 6th.
1: Indeed they did. Reds Radio Network. Tyler Stevenson, a three-run home run. Highlights, 5 runs, 6. Reds scored 9 unanswered runs in a 10-8 win over the Cubs. Sal Stewart also went deep. Keep in mind, Sal Stewart is a rookie. And he knocked in a pair and has 102 RBIs, which leads Major League Baseball.
3: The 1-2. And Varsho lifts this in the right, and that's going to get down for a base hit. Alvarez scores. Around third, Paredes. He will score as well. Altuve goes to third. Varsho drives in two with a single, and the Astros lead it 2-1.
1: And Dalton Varsho, the 2-run single and a 3-run 6. Astros beat the Mets.

0: 3-1. Hunter Brown struck out 10, allowed one run over 6 2/3 for the win. Josh Hader struck out 2 in the ninth. 20th save in 20 chances. Houston has a 2-game lead on Texas atop the AL West.
1: 1-2. Springer drives it high and deep. Left field. Way out of here. George Springer home run against the Mariners in this building again. 5-1, the Blue Jays lead.
0: As Sportsnet 590, the fan, George Springer was 4-for-4 with that long ball. Jays beat the Mariners 8-1. Dylan C struck out 8 in 6 innings. He now has 217 strikeouts to lead the American League.
2: The pitch. Swinging a fly ball to right. Way out of here. A home run for Colson Montgomery over the high wall. It's 4-0.
0: That's ESPN 1000. Colson Montgomery is 28th home run. The Central leading White Sox beat the Twins 7-4. Reliever Grant Taylor pitched 2 2/3 shutout frames for the win. White Sox, 60-win team last year, 3.5 up on Cleveland in the Central.
1: Here's the pitch. And it's in there. Called strike three. Michael Wacha dropped in a curveball. Wizardry from Michael Wacha to end his night. And what a night it was in Cleveland. 8 shutout innings, 10 strikeouts. Just the 4th double-digit strikeout game in his career and his first as a member of the Kansas City Royals.
0: That's 96.5. The fan, Michael Wacha, 8 innings, 4 singles. He scattered in a 3-0 win over the Guardians. The Royals are sizzling hot of late. They've won 11 of 12. The rookie Carter Jensen hit a 2-run shot. Coby Mayo, Christian Encarnacion, Strand each had 2-out RBI singles in the 10th. The O's beat the A's 4-3. Baltimore, this is what I talk about with the American League East. They pull within 2 games of Cleveland for the final AL wild card.
3: Breaks his bat. This is going to drop into right field, a base hit. Tawa scores. They're going to send McCann around third. He'll score as well. And it's a 2-run single for Vargas. He comes through in the clutch, and it's 8-5.
0: That's Arizona Sports 98.7 FM. El DeMargo Vargas, a 2-run knock in the 7th. Corbin Carroll, Timmy Tawa, each a home run and 3 knocked in. Diamondbacks 10-6 over the Giants. Arizona half game back of San Diego for that final wild card.
1: Here's the pitch.
3: House launches one. Left center field. Way, way back. And it is long, long gone. Out of sight. It clears section 101 for a 3-run homer and a 5-1 Nationals lead. That hit the walkway to the red seats and then bounded out of sight.
0: As the Nationals radio network, Brady House, a titanic blast. 3-run swat. Nats beat the Marlins 9-2. Jackson Kent, 7 innings. A 1-run ball. Picks up his first big league win. Speaking of, Quinn Matthews, 1-run over 5 2/3. His first win as the Cardinals beat the Pirates 4-1. College football, yeah, it's back. TCU UNC from Ireland in year 2 for Bill Belichick as North Carolina head coach. This is Mike Golic, host of the Golics here on ESPN Radio, on the future of Bill Belichick.
4: I think there's a couple of questions. If Bill doesn't make it through this year or is done at the end of this year, is his coaching career over? Now, he is 74.
5: Right.
4: So he's been doing this a long time. So from that standpoint, it wouldn't be shocking.
0: Perhaps this Jimbo Fisher on what he sees from UNC.
6: I think two things. I think look better just performing offense, defensively, and special teams, and 7 to 8 wins, which I think they can get. They were 3 plays away from winning 7 games last year, lost 3 games at the end. And that's where I think Bobby Petrino can make a big difference for them, because even when they played well defensively, they got better as the year went on. They tackled better in space and became more physical at the line of scrimmage. And they never scored enough points. So even when they played well defensively, a team was always in the game with them, and get a couple plays at the end, they pulled them out. I think Bobby will help them stretch leads, score more points, allow their defense to be more diverse, go after the pass or play with some leads at times, and then I think they can win 7 to 8 games. But it is a very tough schedule. Their schedule's tough, but I think they can do that.
0: In the meantime, from the NHL, Cale Makar and the Colorado Avalanche agreed to a $163.2 million 8-year extension, making him the highest paid player in league history. The defenseman is the first $20 million a year player. His deal runs through the 2034-35 campaign. He had 20 goals, 59 assists last season, has twice won the Norris Trophy given to the league's top defenseman. Think about the money that flows in the NBA. This is the first time a player in the NHL is going to make $20 million a season. Coming up, we take you around the NFL for some Friday Night Live.

0: It's pro style and dig into if Fernando Mendoza should start day one for the Raiders. That's next. 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
6: 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Jaden Daniels' camp has reportedly reached out to Nickelback, requesting the band change its name to Pennyback. 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Alan Jackson has changed the name of his song to It's 4 O'Clock Somewhere, out of respect to Jaden Daniels.
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1: Again, our top stories, NFL final tune-ups prior to cutdown day. Did Tua do enough to land the Falcons' job under center? Bill Belichick and North Carolina get TCU today in Ireland, kicking off year two for Belichick in Chapel Hill. Cale Makar gets the biggest contract in NHL history. The Avs defenseman, the first $20 million a year player. Tarek Skubal looks good in his return to Detroit in a Dodgers uniform. And one run is enough for the Yankees to fend off the Red Sox in the first of four in the Bronx.
2: Back to a breaking ball, strike three called. He knew it. Didn't even protest, didn't hesitate walking out of the box. Strikeout number seven for Schlittler. One down here in the fifth, the 1-0 Yankee lead.
3: That's Cam Schlittler's 200th strikeout of the season. Fourth youngest pitcher in Yankee history to put 200 strikeouts in a season.
2: Impressive.
1: Yeah, he has pitched Cy Young caliber this year for the New York Yankees. Cam Schlittler struck out eight, including that 200th over five and two-thirds frames of two-hit ball. Paul Goldschmidt went deep. Cody Bellinger cut down a runner at the plate to end the seventh. The Yankees fend off the Red Sox 1-0 in the opener of this four-game set. The Boston Red Sox stranded 10 runners. New York moved three games ahead of them for that top wild card in the American League, which means home field for the entire series should they meet up again in the wild card round. This Schlittler on the milestone 200.
4: I wouldn't say it was necessarily a goal. I think the goal, just based off the postseason last year, is obviously to win a championship, and you know, it's a great accolade to get. Obviously, not many guys do it, so yeah, it's a great feeling, and there's a lot of ball left to play.
1: His skipper, Aaron Boone.
5: Yeah, just a testament to how good he's gotten and continued to improve, you know, exponentially since we signed him, you know, rifling through the minor leagues. And I just feel like over the last 2 years has just steadily gotten better and better. And now just has a really good grip on his arsenal and obviously pitching like one of the great pitchers in the league.
1: Hey, tune in today. We got game two of the series. Yankees Red Sox presented by Progressive Insurance. 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It's a beltway battle.
6: Third down and eight from the Washington 10-yard line. Belti snap. Pinata with a pocket. Throws a rifle over the middle. It's caught by Lester. Touchdown, Ravens.
1: That's WBAL AM 1090. Yeah, the former UConn QB, Joe Fagano, he had a touchdown pass. He's played well the entire preseason. Might he make the Ravens roster as one of their quarterbacks? They wrapped up their preseason with a 41-3 rout of the Commanders. Baltimore finished with a 26-7 edge on first downs. Meantime, though, Ravens, not all good. Ravens kicker Tyler Loop, he made field goals of 51 and 24 yards, but missed from 51 and 58, had this post game.
7: Honestly, this week, I feel like it's probably some of the best I've hit in practice. Work on some stuff, and some of it started to click. But it's my job to transfer that to the game. I know the expectations is make kicks, and the expectations I have for myself are higher than anyone else is going to have. And tonight, not good enough. You know, all we talk about is be the best when your best is needed, and I have to do that. So, like, all I can do now is get back to work, keep working harder, make kicks. Yeah, that's frankly as simple as that.
1: He hit on 5 of 8 during the preseason. His coach, Jesse Minter.
8: You want to see makes in games, and so it's something we'll continue to look at. We'll continue to look at, you know, what the best situation is there. He has had a good camp overall, but again, it comes down to making the kicks in the pressure situations in the game. So that's something I think that we'll always be looking at to make sure that we're doing what's best for the team.
9: 2:15 to play second quarter, 10-6 New Orleans. Rattler in the shotgun from the Dallas 8, takes the snap, keeps it to the right side, 10. Spencer Rattler for the end zone, Spencer Rattler! Takes it in for the touchdown, waiting for the official signal as he crossed the pylon. And Spencer Rattler keeps it and scores the touchdown. Yes, he gets inside the pylon. There'll be no virtual review on that one.
1: And the backup quarterback's getting in work for New Orleans. Spencer Rattler and an 8-yard keeper. Zach Wilson led a drive late that led to Daniel Carlson's 53-yard field goal with 1:55 to go as the Saints beat the Cowboys 27-24. Sam Howell threw two fourth-quarter touchdown passes for the Dallas Cowboys. Meantime, in the Giants' 23-6 preseason, a win over the Jets, OBJ, Odell Beckham Jr., 3 grabs, 53 yards. Has he done enough to make the team, John Harbaugh?
10: Yeah, I mean, I don't want to like say exactly who's making it right now and not, what the considerations are, and things can happen. So, but I think I would answer the question yes. I mean, I think he has done enough to make an NFL roster for sure. He's played well, and he's gotten better as his camp's gone along. He deserves credit for that. He's done a really good job with it.
1: Not an NFL roster, the Giants roster. OBJ, on what it would mean to be a Giant again.
11: Everything. Seeing my son at the game, yelling, just looking at me. And he told one of his friends, like, yeah, people always want to take a picture of my dad. He must be the best, you know. And it just made me laugh because I'm like, I just want to show him. I want to lead the way. I want to be a good example for him, a good man. I've grown so much. It would mean everything to me if I made it.
9: Milroe from the shotgun, right in the backfield. Four-man rush. Milroe looks, throw! Touchdown, Seahawks! Nick Vanette all by himself in the left flat.
1: And Jalen Milroe, 16 of 26, 223 in that touchdown. Seattle Sports 7:10 a.m. But Jason Myers missed a 52-yard field goal as time expired. Chiefs Seahawks a 9-9 tie. The veteran Josh Johnson threw for 156. Evan McPherson, a 56-yarder, one of his 3 field goals as the Bengals get a 30-13 win over the Eagles. Though Andy Dalton threw a touchdown pass against his former team, the Bengals. Meantime, Kyle McCord looking good for Green Bay.
12: In the shotgun is McCord. He takes the snap, has time, throws left side, got his man making the catch, slipping a defender, reaching, end zone, touchdown! Touchdown, Green Bay Packers! Keyshawn Johnson! They beat Elijah Culp, and the Packers have the lead, 41-38!
1: 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Kyle McCord, 4 scoring strikes, 2 to Johnson in the last 3.5 minutes. Packers rallied, beat the Cardinals in a high-scoring affair, 42-38. Tampa in there, 19-0, lost to Jacksonville. Jalen Daniels, as he tries to get a backup job, sacked 3 times, lost a snap, hit on 8 of 15 for 57 yards through 3 quarters. So not exactly what he was looking for. And the rookie Miles Davis ran for a touchdown and 34 yards overall. Panthers beat the Texans 16-13. The Browns, what's the situation under center in Cleveland? Deshaun Watson will be the starter when the season gets underway. Is CBS analyst J.J. Watt on the Pat McAfee Show.
13: Yeah, I would say I'm not surprised. It kind of seems like this is the way they had been going all offseason in training camp. And I would say in terms of if things are close at all in a competition, and we all know if things are close, when you're paying somebody $230 million fully guaranteed, that's the person that you're going to want to give every single opportunity to hopefully somehow, some way, make you right on that contract that many people question and say is one of the worst in history. It's tough. They haven't been able to find their quarterback there for a very, very long time, and there's no question they've been going through it up in Cleveland for a long time. They have a really, really good fan base, and for them, you want to see them be successful. If this is the way that they feel is best, we'll see.
1: I'll tell you who I like. Their fourth stringer, Talen Green. You watch him play? That guy probably has the most talent of them all. Meantime, will Fernando Mendoza start to begin the season under center for the Raiders? His coach, Clint Kubiak.
14: Yeah, I mean, he needs another 3 preseason games. You know, all those rookies do. And now that the season's starting, you know, that, you know, the practice reps get smaller, and that's just life. But us as coaches, we got to get him ready to play, keep developing him.
1: ESPN NFL analyst Kevin Clark on First Take on when he should start.
15: As soon as humanly possible. Preseason is a liar. Now, what's funny is Fernando Mendoza did his little spin move last night like he did in the National Championship game. He got a couple yards, but he wasn't bouncing off guys like he was in Miami Gardens, Florida a couple months ago. It is a different sport, and clocking the speed of the game is what preseason is all about. Preseason stat lines, notoriously liars. They don't tell you what you're trying to do. Clint Kubiak talked about that interception that we're seeing right here. He said it was a drop pass. In the NFL, that is a drop pass. He's testing his limits. And I was looking at the preseason performance of some of the top quarterbacks in football. Josh Allen, NFL.com, called his first preseason a D grade. Matthew Stafford, one touchdown, four interceptions, had a pick six in his first ever preseason game. This is what development is. I think you only get better at NFL football by playing NFL football. And the only way I think that he's going to learn how to play football is by being in there by October at the very latest, guys.
1: Yeah, he says right now, right? Not so fast, says Freddie Coleman, David Dennis Jr., and Kimberly Martin.
16: I would expect to see him this season. If he doesn't play Kirk Cousins balled out, that's crazy. Okay. That's the only thing that would keep him on the bench. I don't see for 17 games Kirk Cousins having this like electric season. If I'm wrong, forgive me in advance, Kirk. But I think at some point we're going to see Fernando. And when he does, y'all got to relax. Like, he's going to mess up.
17: Not supposed to be good. You knew what you were getting when you were getting Mendoza. It was a project. That's why you bring in Kirk Cousins in this situation. Tom Brady, given a lot of credit for being the guy who could sort of architect this whole situation. And it makes a ton of sense. There should be no world in which Fernando Mendoza starts this season. I was looking at the schedule. I was like, if the end of the season, if you run into like a team that's playing their reserves in week 17, maybe that, because they do play the Chiefs at the end of the season, play Tennessee towards the end. But after this, I'm like, just don't play him at all.
18: Now, the Raiders turn to be a better football team than we can imagine. We're not going to see Fernando Mendoza 2027. If they are what we think they're going to be, a little bit more

0: improved, but definitely not a team to reckon with in the AFC West, then right about November, right about early December, we're going to put our guy out there. This way he can learn with not a lot of pressure on him. Putting him out there before he's ready, that is just quarterback malpractice, as you like to say.
1: He's got to get some run this year. No ifs, ands, or buts about it. He's got to play. I don't know what David Dennis Jr. is talking about. He's got to play this season. He was the first pick in the draft. He's got to play this season. Here's a guy that played big time Friday.
2: McLaughlin to the right of Ellinger in the shotgun. A pair of receivers on each side of the formation. Second and 10 from the Vikings 20. Minnesota four-man rush. Quick throw over the middle. Caught by Jaleel. Jaleel foot race inside the 10, inside the 5, into the end zone with a Denver touchdown.
1: That's 850 KOA. Sam Ellinger is shine. Three touchdown performance. The Broncos 34-6 win over the Vikings. Minnesota did not play their starting quarterback Kyler Murray, nor backup J.J. McCarthy, who sat out with a minor ankle injury. Does McCarthy get the backup job in Minnesota, Harry Douglas?
3: I would want my backup, as crazy as this sounds, to be Carson Wentz. Because, Freddie, even though he hasn't been the Carson Wentz that we see, that we haven't seen in a very, very long time, early on in his career when he was the MVP candidate, he has been there and done it. You don't have time to be playing. You remember the game Guess Who?
0: Oh, yeah.
3: You don't have time to be playing Guess Who with J.J. McCarthy. Let me guess if he's going to be able to get this ball to Justin Jefferson.
1: Courtney Cronin on if there's a market for McCarthy, should they consider a trade?
4: There's a reason that the Vikings won't be moving him by Sunday, and it's because he has no value. Yeah. Let's be very honest about this. As a 10th overall pick, if you're moving someone like that, you're expecting a significant return for that player. What has he done in 3 years in Minnesota to give any team the idea of giving up significant draft capital for a player who doesn't have the value that you'd get the return on? It doesn't make any sense.
1: All right. I don't know. I think a team or two might consider taking a flyer on him, right? Let's turn our attention to college football. Pete Thamel, what is going on with college sports right now? ESPN College Football Insider on the subject of player eligibility. It's a saga that changes by the day.
5: This story is going to take us for a wild ride. In my more than two decades covering college football, I've never quite seen anything like this. You have a stare down between the most powerful conference in college athletics, or certainly one of them in the SEC, and one of their flagship schools in LSU. The TRO involves a couple dozen athletes, but really the focus this week, especially going into the LSU-Clemson game, where game day will be, is going to be on Xavien Harris and Daquan Wright. They are transfers from Ole Miss to LSU. And in the mind of the SEC and rules they passed in reiterated this week, there's two reasons they shouldn't play. One, they left and went to play professional and now they're coming back, and they'd also be considered intra-conference transfers because they, like Lane Kiffin, have gone from Ole Miss to LSU. But right now, as we sit here today, the judge's ruling within the last hour said these players should be eligible to play college football. The SEC declined comment to us today, but really their actions this week speak louder than any statement could. They sat there and they voted 15-0, the presidents, with one abstaining, to say, look, we need to uphold these rules, and there are going to be significant punishments, half a season coach suspension, big fines, revoking of voting rights, and Greg Sankey's autonomy for any additional punishments. So just the fact that they gathered, did that, says really where the SEC stands on this. They are not going to stand down, at least according to the rhetoric they released this week. And clearly, when you have the governor making statements and you have a state court ruling in Louisiana, they don't appear like they're going to stand down either. So right now, we've got a showdown.
1: It's a mess. It's a mess. And Baton Rouge these days, all sports across the board, is like the wild, wild west. Let's focus on some teams. Which teams are going to be the cream of the crop in college football? Eric McClain, ACC network analyst, he has an idea about one Canes of Miami.
6: I think these guys are better than anybody in the country. I think the Miami Hurricanes are going to win the national championship. They have so much talent back from a year ago. Malachi Toney, I believe the best player in all of college football. He's getting an upgrade at the quarterback position with Darian Mensah, a guy that is going to look for him early and often, look for Toney to be very much involved with this offense. And look, I know a lot of people want to say, but the line of scrimmage on defense, look at Reuben Bain dominating, going to be the rookie defensive player of the year there, but all they do is replace those guys with five stars. They've got two in the wings, and they bring in an all SEC caliber guy in Damon Wilson on the other edge spot. This defensive line with two first rounders potentially at defensive tackle is going to be better than it was a year ago.
1: They just fell short a year ago of that national title. How about an individual player that has the most pressure on him?

0: heading in to this season, Jordan Reed?
1: I don't think there's anybody with more pressure on them this season than Arch Manning, Steve Sarkisian, and Texas. They have no excuse not to win a national title this year, in my opinion. They revamped the offensive line. They bought in two impressive running backs in Relique Brown and Hollywood Smothers. And, oh, yeah, you bring in Cam Coleman from Auburn as well. So Arch Manning has everything that he needs to succeed. Now he has to go out there and do it. He ranked 117th in underneath accuracy last year. So the underneath accuracy has to improve. The mechanics have to improve. And he also just has to go out there and do it. If he goes out there and does it, I believe he's going to be the number one overall pick.
0: No excuse to not win a national title. Wow, that's some pressure right there. Coming up, the night's top play, some defense from the Bronx, and the night in the W as the Fever offense flows. That's next. This is SportsCenter All Night on ESPN Radio.
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2: 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Are you not entertained?
3: Blackburn surveys, comes to the plate, pitch, swing on, fly ball. Straight away, shallow, left field. Here's Bellinger coming in. Here's the throw. They got a chance. There it is. He got him. Cody Bellinger does it again.
1: As Dave Sims, WFAN, that's Cody Bellinger with that gun as he got him at the plate. And the Yankees 1-0 over the Red Sox. So that tells you how big that play was. Night in the W about Indiana offense.
4: Clark fires and hits. And she's over 30. It's her sixth career 30-10 game. Now twice more than the rest of the history of the league combined. We are truly witnessing something special, something that has not happened by any other player in the history of this sport. Oh, and just add three on for good measure.
1: As heard on Ion, Caitlin Clark and Kelsey Mitchell each scored 34. Fever got past the Sun 111-91. The pair scored 30-plus for the fourth game this season, extending their WNBA single-season record for a duo. Mitchell notched her 24th straight 20-point game in the Fever's final game before the three-week break for the FIBA Women's World Cup. How about that? The season's winding down. The playoffs about to begin, but they're going to have the FIBA World Cup for 3 weeks before they come and play the playoffs. The Fever got a help from the Fire.
5: Winterburn resets. 9 on the shot clock. Corner. Okonkwo. 3. Wow. Portland on fire. You can't trade threes if you want to cut into a lead.
1: Yeah, Portland beat Atlanta 101-83, ending the Dream's four-game winning streak. Angel Reese, 16 points, 16 boards. They, though, fell to fifth place in the standings, a half game back of Indiana. Reese avoided a one-game suspension when the WNBA rescinded her eighth technical foul from Friday night.
6: Evans with a hesitation. Asia Wilson trying to clean it up. And an and one. She'll tell you about it. The effort paying off.
1: Asia Wilson, 27 points, 8 rebounds. Aces beat the tempo 93-73. They maintain their one-game lead for third place in the WNBA playoff race ahead of Indiana.
7: The rebound tipped there by Brink into the hands of Ogumike. Here's Burrell. Down the paint. The layup off the window. 15 now for Burrell. 13 here in this quarter.
1: Indeed, Ray Burrell. All the calls from Ion, by the way, scored 12 or 15 in the fourth quarter. Sparks beat the Mystics 88-82. So the Mystics are only a half game up for sixth in the East. Meantime, Ryan Gerard, Victor Hovland tied for the lead going into the weekend at the season-ending tour championship. Gerard made an 80-foot birdie. Six other were inside 6 feet. His round of 65. Hovland shot a 66 to join him at 10 under par. Todd Golden's third raise in as many years will make him the second highest paid basketball coach in the SEC. He signed a 1 year extension earlier this month that increased the total value of his deal to $49.5 million and averages $8.25 million annually. Keeps him under contract through the 2031-32 campaign. I mentioned cut down day is coming Sunday in the NFL. Mike Golic Jr., host of the Golics here on ESPN Radio on trade candidates league wide.
8: This from Benjamin Albright, who covers the Broncos, said you could see multiple quarterbacks on the move in the next few weeks, some of whom we've talked about already today. Dylan Gabriel, who just balled out in the final preseason game. J.J. McCarthy, who lost out on the starting job with the Vikings. Anthony Richardson, who was in a similar situation with the Colts last year. And Tua Tagovailoa, as it seems like we're getting a lot of smoke around the potential fire that Michael Penix Jr., who has barely been cleared for contact in Atlanta camp, hasn't played in the preseason, may still be able to win the starting job. That seems like that could be the strongest indictment against employing Tua Tagovailoa going forward that there is.
1: Yeah, we'll see how that plays out with Tua, if he even is in Atlanta, let alone being the starting quarterback when the season gets underway. But trades in the NFL, that's great. It's great. It's like getting like baseball now with these deals. Coming up, Red Sox Yankees from the Bronx runs hard to come by, and Tarik Skubal back in Detroit in a Dodger uniform. That's next. This is ESPN Radio.
9: Hey, this is Rich Eisen. Coming up on Monday, another preseason in the NFL is in the books. We'll talk about what it all

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15: 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Jaden Daniels' camp has reportedly reached out to Nickelback, requesting the band change its name to Pennyback. The Buffalo Bills could have lost 5 Super Bowls in a row, but decided to stop at 4 out of respect for Jaden Daniels. 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Alan Jackson has changed the name of his song to It's 4 O'Clock Somewhere, out of respect to Jaden Daniels.
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14: Coming up on SportsCenter All Night. Baseball's oldest rivalry is renewed in the Bronx.
17: That swung on, deep drive, left field. Just looking is Durant. Goodbye. Home run for Paul Goldschmidt in a 1-0 New York lead.
14: NFL players hit the field for their final taste of preseason action.
18: Tua stands up and then gets back under center. Snaps the ball and dropped it. It's loose around the 42-yard line. Tua tried to dive on it, but it rolled away from him, and it looks like Miami's got it.
14: Long time no see, old friend.
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1: The NFL preseason winds down with cut down day looming and a long time Tigers ace returns in Dodger blue. Welcome to Sports Center All Night on ESPN Radio and the ESPN app. We are brought to you by Progressive Insurance, and we lead off the show on that diamond. The American League East has every team in that division still alive for playoff spots. The division led by Tampa, while longtime rivals, the Red Sox and Yankees, met in the Bronx. First of four, which could go a long way to finding home field should these two again meet up in the wild card. One run is all it took.
17: Left-hander kicks and deals. His pitch swung on. Deep drive, left field. Just looking is Durant. Goodbye. Home run for Paul Goldschmidt in a 1-0 New York lead. Goldie with home run number 17, RBI number 45. Hey now.
1: As heard on WFAN, that accounted for the offense. This kept the runs off the board on the other side.
17: Blackburn surveys, comes to the plate. His pitch swung on, fly ball. Straight away, shallow left field. Here's Bellinger coming in. Here's the throw. They got a chance. There it is. He got him. Cody Bellinger does it again.
1: Yes, indeed. Paul Goldschmidt's home run is all they needed. 1-0, Yankees beat the Red Sox as Cody Bellinger threw out the potential tying run at home plate to end the seventh. The Yankees take the opener of this pivotal four-game set with Cam Schlittler terrific on the mound. He struck out eight, including his 200th over 5 2/3 of two-hit ball. His skipper, Aaron Boone.
22: Great win. You know, Cam, you know, obviously ends up walking, what, five? But stuff was really good. You know, just had a couple pockets where, you know, kind of lost the zone a little bit for the walks, but otherwise was excellent. And to hold the line there, you know, two outs into the sixth, and then the bullpen comes in and does their thing with some really good, obviously some big defensive plays behind them. Goldie, I think that's tied with Johnny Bench, so that was cool. And a no doubter, he stepped on that ball, and then Belly, you know, with one of the defensive plays of the year there. So yeah, I mean, great win, 1-0. You know, wish had a couple opportunities there where I wish we could have pushed the lead a little bit more. But that being said, we're used to playing in these games, and there's some comfort in that.
1: Yeah, the Red Sox stranded 10 runners. New York moving three games ahead of Boston in the race for the top American League wild card and home field advantage throughout a potential best-of-three playoff series between these two rivals. Schlittler on if the Yankees could still win the division.
3: Yeah, I mean, I think the division's wide open. You know, Tampa's got a couple games on us. Boston's right behind us. You know, I think we separate ourselves from Boston this weekend. You know, puts ourselves in a good spot. And then we got a really big series against Tampa, you know, down the road. So it's wide open. I think we had a good opportunity last year. And obviously ends in a tie there. And it's frustrating. We got to make sure we put ourselves in a position where that doesn't happen again.
1: Hey, tune into baseball action today as the Yankees and Red Sox do it again from the Bronx, presented by Progressive Insurance. Coverage begins at 6:30 Eastern right here on ESPN Radio and the ESPN app. The Yankees will get Max Fried off the injured list and on the mound today. He'll start one of the games of the doubleheader against Boston, again without having to do so with any time in the minors on rehab, something Bellinger says could ultimately be the same for Aaron Judge. He spoke with our Madison Shipman and Mike Cousins.
23: With what we got now, I mean, with some the technology and everything, sometimes it's just unnecessary. So I think it's, you know, up to each individual and kind of assume what they want, what they need. And, you know, I played two games there and it was good, but, you know, nothing crazy.
1: Yeah, as Belly said, he only played two games in the minors before coming back. A full interview in the pregame tomorrow night at 6:30 Eastern. Tarek Skubal, welcome back to Detroit with a mixed bag from the fans, now pitching for the Dodgers, who are vying for a third straight World Series in the opener of three in the Motor City. The two-time Cy Young winner again showed Comerica fans why he has that hardware.
24: His payoff pitch is strike three, change up at the knees, and Tarek Skubal strikes out the side in the third inning. Six K's in three scoreless innings back in Comerica Park. We go to the fourth, waiting on a run.
1: That's AM 570 LA Sports. Six innings, 83 pitches, a run on four hits, seven strikeouts, but they were tied at one in the eighth. Freddie Freeman stepped up.
24: So it'll be up to Freddie Freeman here in the eighth inning. Go ahead, run 90 feet away for the Dodgers, but two out and a 1-1 game. First pitch. Freeman scolds it into center field to give the Dodgers a lead. Jumps all over the first pitch from Wagaspek to score Teoscar Hernandez, and it's 2-1 LA.
1: Yeah, Freeman with that two-out knock wound up being your game winner in that eighth. Dodgers held on, beat the Tigers 2-1. Scooble, post-game emotions certainly part of it.
0: Yeah, I mean, I think I did cry. If you go watch the video, you know, there were definitely tears.

0: games, he has continued to start at DH despite not being on the mound, still batting .285 with 30 home runs, 80 knocked in. Now, I urge you to take a listen to the most recent Sources Tell Jeff Passan podcast. I get you might think he dotes over the two-time defending champs, perhaps too much, but he had a great guest on the show that details the Dodgers' ownership and the problems they have recently encountered needing to come up with some $20 billion fast. His guest, financial fraud expert and whistleblower Tom Gober, he, by the way, sent alarms about Mark Walter when he bought the team in 2014. So it's a deep dive into the complex financial tracking and investigations. Dodgers not only circumvent the luxury tax, by the way, with the enormous deferrals they had, led by the Ohtani contract. They don't pay, you'll listen to this, they don't pay fully into the competitive balance tax as well. And Walter had roughly half the money to buy the team in 2014. The rest came from insurance premiums, which policyholders have no idea of. Yeah, the Dodgers are scamming baseball. That's the long and short of it. You have to listen to this. We mentioned the Yankees and the win over the Red Sox. New York remain four games behind first place Tampa in the American League East.
1: Mullen swings and lifts one in the air towards deep right field. Tatis going back to the track. He can jump at the wall and gone. Home run just over the yellow line. A solo shot for Cedric Mullins, his 14th, and the Rays lead 9-4.
0: That's 620 WDAE. Andy Diaz, Cedric Mullins, each homer drove in two runs. Rays score five runs in the fourth inning on their way to a 9-4 win over the Padres. Shane McClanahan improved to 8-1 at home. They won for the fourth time in five games and became the first American League team to reach 80 wins.
2: And here's Harris, who has played it a run tonight with a double to left. He sends a drive to deep right field. That's got a chance to get out of here. Veen at the wall. He will see it fly away. Home run, Harris. It's 6-3 Atlanta.
0: Yeah, 680 the fan. Michael Harris drove in three runs, two hits, including that long ball. Ronald Acuna Jr., three hits, scored three runs. Braves beat the Rockies 6-4. That's their fifth straight win. They stayed one game back of L.A. for that second spot in the National League. Keep in mind, top two get NL buys from the wild card round. Chris Sale just threw an 11-strikeout shutout at the Dodgers to help Atlanta sweep L.A. Had this on the offseason in terms of Pirates ace Paul Skeens. He's been off this season, right? The ERA almost double what it was the last 2 years, but this was the Braves ace on the Pat McAfee show.
3: Paul's got one of the biggest lights on him of any baseball player, and maybe even athlete in sports. You're talking about a grind of a season. You know, he's really in his second full season as a starting pitcher. You know, I remember my first full year as a starter in 2012, man. I you know, it was a grind to get to the end. And, you know, it's one of those things. It's weird how it's like, it's tough to do, but once you do it, it becomes a little bit easier to repeat. And I gotta be honest, I laugh at the people that are worried about Paul Skeens, and I envy their unawareness to sports. just to be that, like, oh, this guy's done, you know, or whatever. He's, you know, never gonna do, you know, whatever it is the talking heads are saying. He's freaking Paul Skeens, man. Like, and let's not forget, 97? Not that bad.
0: Yeah, sub-2 ERA previous 2 years. Again, the numbers have kind of ballooned a little. Great for other pitchers, not so much for him this season. Meantime, drama late for the Phillies.
4: 3-1 Angels. Base is loaded. Two down. Peralta's 1-1. Swing and a drive. Center field. Deep. Trout at the wall. It's gone! It's a grand slam! Edmundo Sosa with a pinch hit slam has given the Phillies a 5-3 lead.
0: How about that? Sports Radio 94 WIP pinch hitter Edmundo Sosa hits a grand slam with two outs in the ninth. The Phillies roar back at a 5-3 victory over the Angels. Stay five back of the Braves. To the NFL, and Sunday is cut down day, as we mentioned, where teams need to get to the 53-man limit. Yeah, in Atlanta, the spotlight is on those signal callers.
5: Fry for the Falcons. Very clean, led by Tua Tagovailoa. Brian Robinson, the deep back in the eye behind him. Wide receiver each way. First and 10 for Atlanta on their own 40, moving from right to left. Tua stands up and then gets back under center. Snaps the ball and dropped it. It's loose around the 42-yard line. Tua tried to dive on it, but it

0: from him, and it looks like Miami's got it.
1: That's 92-9 the game. Tua led a touchdown drive, lost that fumble as well. Falcons beat his former team, the Dolphins, 17-12. He was 7 of 8, 95 yards, playing three series. Had this on his performance, and did he do enough to get the top job? And his coach, Kevin Stefanski.
2: Yeah, I thought Tua did a nice job operating. Obviously, moved the football there for a couple drives. Plenty to clean up. You know, unavoidable center quarterback exchange, which we have to clean that up, and we will. But I thought, by and large, operated.
3: Well, I don't think that's something that I should worry about. That's not my job. That's Ian's job. That's Kev's job. That's Tommy's job. You know, my job is to go out there and, as I said, go out and put points on the board for our guys. And everything else is out of my control, so, you know, you got to put things into perspective, too.
1: In the meantime, former Falcons wide receiver Brian Finneran joined Freddie and Harry. He's with 680 The Fan. This on his take on the quarterback room in Atlanta.
4: They ain't got that dog in them that you want when you have a guy that wants to be your leader. The urgency to want to lead and be up front. And you don't have to be super vocal. And then to hear some of the sound bites coming from Michael Penix, I started to question that as well. So urgency, it has to be there, and you got to want it. You got to want to love this game and love it with all your heart, because it's too hard to go out there every single day through training camp. As easy as they've made it now, it's still hard to do, and you got to love it. You got to love the game. And if you don't, sometimes that shows through the way you play.
1: Yeah, Penix been battling injury, has not played this preseason, but if he's ultimately healthy, Harry Douglas.
5: I do believe if Michael Penix Jr. was fully healthy right now, that he would be the starting quarterback for the Atlanta Falcons. Because this is your job as a coach, is to put the guy out there on the football field that gives you the best chance to win football games. Mm-hmm. So when you talk about offensive football, not the guy that can just throw and hit the check down, not the guy that can, you know, throw some intermediate passes. Well, if I have a guy in Drake London who I just paid a lot of doggone money to, if I have a guy in Kyle Pitts that I just gave a lot of money to and extended him, if I have a running back like Bijan Robinson who I just gave a massive deal to, I want the quarterback that has the best ability to get those three guys to football.
1: ESPN radio host Mark Zeno has an idea for the Falcons under center.
6: If you're keeping Penix and Tua, your third quarterback is supposed to be a developmental guy. That's the exact opposite of what Cooper Rush is. Why are you keeping a 10-year vet as the third quarterback on the roster? If your third quarterback has to play in a game, you're losing that game anyway. The point simply is that I don't see a real reason for them to keep Cooper Rush. And I don't know that Tua is comfortable with, or the Falcons are comfortable with Tua where he is. So here's a name to pay attention to. Dylan Gabriel.
7: Wow. All right.
6: Played for Kevin Stefanski in Cleveland.
7: Knows the system.
6: Another left-handed quarterback. Knows the system. Grew up in the system. He knows him well. Is there a world where Dylan Gabriel, if he gets cut by the Browns, which may be a realistic possibility, that he ends up in Atlanta come Sunday? It would not surprise me.
1: Or maybe he gets traded to Atlanta and they should keep Tua so they'd have three left-handed quarterbacks on that roster. We'll dig into the quarterback situation of Gabriel's current team, the Browns, later in the show. Coming up, more off the big league diamond, including baseball's best, expanding their division lead. And we spotlight year two in Chapel Hill for Bill Belichick on the eve of UNC season opener. That's next. This is SportsCenter All Night on ESPN Radio.
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1: Yeah, we're back on SportsCenter All Night with more from the big league diamond, like the major's best.
2: Two balls and two strikes on Contreras. Here's the pitch. And a ground ball back up the middle into center field for a base hit. Bowers around third. He will score. It's an RBI single for Wild Bill. And the Brewers add some insurance here in the seventh. It's 4-1 Brewers.
1: That's William Contreras with the run-scoring knock. What a season it's been for the Contreras brothers. 620 WTMJ. Logan Henderson gave up one hit over seven. Jake Bowers reached base five times, scored twice. Brewers beat the Rangers 6-1. Henderson, 9-2, has allowed three runs or less in each of his 19 career starts. The Brewers at 84-51, have the best record in the bigs, moved a season high 8 games ahead of the Cubs for the top spot in the NL Central.
3: Right-handed pitcher, right-handed hitter. The 1-2 again. And Stevenson swings and hammers it. High, deep, left center field, and gone! A three-run blast for Tyler Stevenson. The Reds have played it 5 in the 6th.
1: Indeed they did. Reds Radio Network. Tyler Stevenson, a three-run home run. Highlights, 5 run 6. Reds scored 9 unanswered runs in a 10-8 win over the Cubs. Sal Stewart also went deep. Keep in mind, Sal Stewart is a rookie, and he knocked in a pair and has 102 RBIs, which leads Major League Baseball.
3: The 1-2.
4: And Varsho lifts this in the right, and that's going to get down for a base hit. Alvarez scores. Around third, Paredes. He will score as well. Altuve goes to third. Varsho drives in two with a single, and the Astros lead it 2-1.
1: And Dalton Varsho, the 2-run single and a 3-run 6. Astros beat the Mets 3-1. Hunter Brown struck out 10, allowed 1 run over 6 2/3 for the win. Josh Hader struck out 2 in the 9th. 20th save in 20 chances. Houston has a 2-game lead on Texas atop the AL West.
3: 1-2.
5: Springer drives it high and deep. Left field. Way out of here. A big George Springer home run against the Mariners in this.

0: again. 5-1, the Blue Jays lead.
1: As Sportsnet 590, the Fan, George Springer was 4-for-4 with that long ball. Jays beat the Mariners 8-1. Dylan C struck out 8 in 6 innings. He now has 217 strikeouts to lead the American League.
2: The pitch. Swing and a fly ball to right. Way out of here. A home run for Colson Montgomery over the high wall. It's 4-0.
1: That's ESPN 1000. Colson Montgomery is 28th home run. The Central leading White Sox beat the Twins 7-4. Reliever Grant Taylor pitched 2 2/3 shutout frames for the win. White Sox, 60-win team last year, 3.5 up on Cleveland in the Central.
3: Here's the pitch. And it's in there. Called strike three. Michael Wacha dropped in a curveball. Wizardry from Michael Wacha to end his night. And what a night it was in Cleveland. 8 shutout innings, 10 strikeouts. Just the 4th double-digit strikeout game in his career and his first as a member of the Kansas City Royals.
1: That's 96.5, the Fan. Michael Wacha, 8 innings, 4 singles. He scattered in a 3-0 win over the Guardians. The Royals are sizzling hot of late. They've won 11 of 12. The rookie Carter Jensen hit a 2-run shot. Kobe Mayo, Christian Encarnacion, Strand each had 2-out RBI singles in the 10th. The O's beat the A's 4-3. Baltimore, this is what I talk about with the American League East. They pull within 2 games of Cleveland for the final AL wild card.
4: Breaks his bat. This is going to drop into right field, a base hit. Tawa scores. They're going to send McCann around third. He'll score as well. And it's a 2-run single for Vargas. He comes through in the clutch, and it's 8-5.
1: That's Arizona Sports 98.7 FM. El DeMargo Vargas, a 2-run knock in the 7th. Corbin Carroll, Timmy Tawa, each a home run and 3 knocked in. Diamondbacks 10-6 over the Giants. Arizona half game back of San Diego for that final wild card.
3: Here's the pitch.
4: House launches one. Left center field. Way, way back. And it is long, long gone. Out of sight. It clears section 101 for a 3-run homer and a 5-1 Nationals lead. That hit the walkway to the red seats and then bounded out of sight.
1: As the Nationals radio network, Brady House, a Titanic blast. 3-run swat. Nats beat the Marlins 9-2. Jackson Kent, 7 innings. The 1-run ball picks up his first big league win. Speaking of, Quinn Matthews, 1 run over 5 2/3. His first win as the Cardinals beat the Pirates 4-1. College football, yeah, it's back. TCU UNC from Ireland in year 2 for Bill Belichick as North Carolina head coach. This is Mike Golic, host of the Golics here on ESPN Radio, on the future of Bill Belichick.
5: I think there's a couple of questions. If Bill doesn't make it through this year or is done at the end of this year, is his coaching career over? Now, he is 74.
6: Right.
5: So he's been doing this a long time. So from that standpoint, it wouldn't be shocking.
1: Perhaps this Jimbo Fisher on what he sees from UNC.
7: Well, I think two things. I think look better just performing offense, defensively, and special teams, and 7-8 wins, which I think they can get. They were 3 plays away from winning 7 games last year, lost 3 games at the end. And that's where I think Bobby Petrino can make a big difference for them, because even when they played well defensive, they got better as the year went on. They tackled better in space. It became more physical at the line of scrimmage. And they never scored enough points. So even when they played well defensively, a team was always in the game with them and get a couple plays at the end, they pulled them out. I think Bobby will help them stretch leads, score more points, allow their defense to be more diverse, go after the passer, play with some leads at times, and then I think they can win 7-8 games. But it is a very tough schedule. Their schedule is tough, but I think they can do that.
1: In the meantime, from the NHL, Cale Makar and the Colorado Avalanche agreed to a $163.2 million 8-year extension, making him the highest-paid player in league history. The defenseman is the first $20 million-a-year player. His deal runs through the 2034-35 campaign. He had 20 goals, 59 assists last season, has twice won the Norris Trophy given to the league's top defenseman. Think about the money that flows in the NBA. This is the first time a player in the NHL is going to make $20 million a season. Coming up, we take you around the NFL for some Friday Night Lights Pro Style and dig into if Fernando Mendoza should start day one for the Raiders. That's next. This is ESPN Radio.
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1: Again, our top stories, NFL final tune-ups prior to cutdown day. Did Tua do enough to land the Falcons' job under center? Bill Belichick in North Carolina get TCU today in Ireland, kicking off year two for Belichick in Chapel Hill. Cale Makar gets the biggest contract in NHL history. The Avs defenseman, the first $20 million a year player. Tarek Skubal looks good in his return to Detroit in a Dodgers uniform, and one run is enough for the Yankees to fend off the Red Sox in the first of four in the Bronx.
2: Back to a breaking ball, strike three called, he knew it. Didn't even protest, didn't hesitate walking out of the box. Strikeout number seven for Slitler. One down here in the fifth, the 1-0 Yankee lead.
3: That's Dan Slitler's 200th strikeout of the season. Fourth youngest pitcher in Yankee history to put 200 strikeouts in a season.
2: Impressive.
1: Yeah, he has pitched Cy Young caliber this year for the New York Yankees. Cam Slitler struck out eight, including that 200th over five and two-thirds frames of two-hit ball. Paul Goldschmidt went deep. Cody Bellinger cut down a runner at the plate to end the seventh. The Yankees fend off the Red Sox 1-0 in the opener of this four-game set. The Boston Red Sox stranded 10 runners. New York moved three games ahead of them for that top wild card in the American League, which means home field for the entire series should they meet up again in the wild card round. This Slitler on the milestone 200.
4: I wouldn't say it was necessarily a goal. I think the goal, just based off the postseason last year, is obviously to win a championship, and that's a great accolade to get. Obviously, not many guys do it, so yeah, it's a great feeling, and there's a lot of ball left to play.
1: His skipper, Aaron Boone.
5: Yeah, just a testament to how good he's gotten and continued to improve, you know, exponentially since we signed him, you know, rifling through the minor leagues. And I just feel like over the last 2 years has just steadily gotten better and better. And now just has a really good grip on his arsenal and obviously pitching like one of the great pitchers in the league.
1: Hey, tune in today. We got game two of the series. Yankees Red Sox presented by Progressive Insurance. 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
6: Third down and eight from the Washington 10-yard line. Belt high snap. Pinata with a pocket. Throws a rifle over the middle. It's caught by Lester. Touchdown, Ravens.
1: That's WBAL AM 1090. Yeah, the former UConn QB, Joe Ganano, he had a touchdown pass. He's played well the entire preseason. Might he make the Ravens roster? As one of their quarterbacks, they wrapped up their preseason with a 41-3 rout of the Commanders. Baltimore finished with a 26-7 edge on first downs. Meantime, though, Ravens, not all good. Ravens kicker Tyler Loop, he made field goals of 51 and 24 yards, but missed from 51 and 58, had this postgame.
7: Honestly, this week, I feel like it's probably some of the best I've hit in practice. Work on some stuff, and something started to click. But it's my job to transfer that to the game. I know the expectations is make kicks, and the expectations I have for myself are higher than anyone else is going to have. And tonight, not good enough. You know, all we talk about is be the best when your best is needed, and I have to do that. So, like, all I can do now is get back to work, keep working harder, make kicks. Yeah, it's frankly as simple as that.
1: He hit on 5 of 8 during the preseason. His coach, Jesse Minter.
8: You want to see makes in games, and so it's something we'll continue to look at. We'll continue to look at, what the best situation is there. He has had a good camp overall, but again, it comes down to making the kicks in the pressure situations in the game. So that's something I think that we'll always be looking at to make sure that we're doing what's best for the team.
9: 2:15 to play second quarter, 10-6 New Orleans. Rattler in the shotgun from the Dallas 8, takes the snap, keeps it to the right side, 10. Spencer Rattler for the end zone, Spencer Rattler takes it in for the touchdown, waiting for the official signal as he crossed the pylon. And Spencer Rattler keeps it and scores the touchdown. Yes, he gets inside the pylon. There will be no virtual review on that one.
1: And the backup quarterback's getting in work for New Orleans. Spencer Rattler and an 8-yard keeper. Zach Wilson led a drive late that led to Daniel Carlson's 53-yard field goal with 1:55 to go as the Saints beat the Cowboys 27-24. Sam Howell threw two fourth-quarter touchdown passes for the Dallas Cowboys. And meantime, in the Giants' 23-6 preseason, a win over the Jets, OBJ, Odell Beckham Jr., 3 grabs, 53 yards. Has he done enough to make the team, John Harbaugh?
10: Yeah, I mean, I don't want to like say exactly who's making it right now and not, what the considerations are, and things can happen. So, but I think I would answer the question yes. I mean, I think he has done enough to make an NFL roster for sure. He's played well, and he's gotten better as his camp's gone along. He deserves credit for that. He's done a really good job with it.
1: Not an NFL roster, the Giants roster. OBJ on what it would mean to be a Giant again.
11: Everything. Seeing my son at the game, yelling, just looking at me. And he told one of his friends, he's like, yeah, people always want to take a picture with my dad. He must be the best, you know. And it just made me laugh because I'm like, I just want to show him. I want to lead the way. I want to be a good example for him, a good man. I've grown so much. It would mean everything to me if I made it.
9: Milroe from the shotgun, right in the backfield. 4-man rush. Milroe looks, throws, touchdown, Seahawks! Nick Vanette all by himself in the left flat.
1: And Jalen Milroe, 16 of 26, 223 in that touchdown. Seattle Sports 7:10 a.m. But Jason Myers missed a 52-yard field goal as time expired. Chiefs Seahawks a 9-9 tie. The veteran Josh Johnson threw for 156. Evan McPherson, a 56-yarder, one of his 3 field goals as the Bengals get a 30-13 win over the Eagles. Though Andy Dalton threw a touchdown pass against his former team, the Bengals. Meantime, Kyle

0: McCord looking good for Green Bay.
1: In the shotgun is McCord. He takes the snap, has time, throws left side, got his man making the catch, slipping a defender, reaching, end zone, touchdown! Touchdown, Green Bay Packers! Keyshawn Johnson! They beat Elijah Culp, and the Packers have the lead, 41-38.
0: That's 95.7 Big FM. Kyle McCord, 4 scoring strikes, 2 to Johnson in the last 3.5 minutes. Packers rallied, beat the Cardinals in a high-scoring affair, 42-38. Tampa in there, 19-0, lost to Jacksonville. Jalen Daniels, as he tries to get a backup job, sacked 3 times, lost a snap, hit on 8 of 15 for 57 yards through 3 quarters. So not exactly what he was looking for. And the rookie Miles Davis ran for a touchdown and 34 yards overall. Panthers beat the Texans 16-13. The Browns, what's the situation under center in Cleveland? Deshaun Watson will be the starter when the season gets underway. Is CBS analyst J.J. Watt on the Pat McAfee Show.
2: Yeah, I would say I'm not surprised. It kind of seems like this is the way they have been going all offseason in training camp. And I would say in terms of if things are close at all in a competition, and we all know if things are close when you're paying somebody $230 million fully guaranteed, that's the person that you're going to want to give every single opportunity to hopefully somehow, some way make you right on that contract that many people question and say is one of the worst in history. It's tough. They haven't been able to find their quarterback there for a very, very long time. And there's no question they've been going through it up in Cleveland for a long time. They have a really, really good fan base. And for them, you want to see them be successful. If this is the way that they feel is best, we'll see.
0: I'll tell you who I like. Their fourth stringer, Talen Green. You watch him play? That guy probably has the most talent of them all. Meantime, will Fernando Mendoza start to begin the season under center for the Raiders? His coach, Clint Kubiak.
3: Yeah, I mean, he needs another 3 preseason games. You know, all those rookies do. And now that the season's starting, you know, that, you know, the practice reps get smaller, and that's just life. But us as coaches, we got to get him ready to play, keep developing him.
0: ESPN NFL analyst Kevin Clark on First Take on when he should start.
4: As soon as humanly possible. Preseason is a liar. Now, what's funny is Fernando Mendoza did his little spin move last night like he did in the national championship game. He got a couple yards, but he wasn't bouncing off guys like he was in Miami Gardens, Florida a couple months ago. It is a different sport, and clocking the speed of the game is what preseason is all about. Preseason stat lines, notoriously liars. They don't tell you what you're trying to do. Clint Kubiak talked about that interception that we're seeing right here. He said it was a drop pass. In the NFL, that is a drop pass. He's testing his limits. And I was looking at the preseason performance of some of the top quarterbacks in football. Josh Allen, NFL.com, called his first preseason a D grade. Matthew Stafford, 1 touchdown, 4 interceptions, had a pick 6 in his first ever preseason game. This is what development is. I think you only get better at NFL football by playing NFL football. And the only way I think that he's going to learn how to play football is by being in there by October at the very latest, guys.
0: Yeah, he says right now, right? Not so fast, says Freddie Coleman, David Dennis Jr., and Kimberly Martin.
5: I would expect to see him this season. If he doesn't play, Kirk Cousins balled out? That's crazy. Okay. That's the only thing that would keep him on the bench. I don't see for 17 games Kirk Cousins having this like electric season. If I'm wrong, forgive me in advance, Kirk. But I think at some point we're going to see Fernando. And when he does, y'all got to relax. Like, he's going to mess up.
6: Not supposed to be good. You knew what you were getting when you were getting Mendoza. It was a project. That's why you bring in Kirk Cousins in the situation. Tom Brady, given a lot of credit for being the guy who could sort of architect this whole situation. And it makes a ton of sense. There should be no world in which Fernando Mendoza starts this season. I was looking at the schedule. I was like, if the end of the season, if you run into like a team that's playing their reserves in week 17, maybe that, because they do play the Chiefs at the end of the season, play Tennessee towards the end. But after this, I'm like, just don't play him at all.
7: Now, the Raiders turn to be a better football team than we can imagine. We're not going to see Fernando Mendoza 2027. If they are what we think they're going to be, a little bit more improved, but definitely not a team to reckon with in AFC West, then right about November, right about early December, we're going to put our guy out there. This way he can learn with not a lot of pressure on him. Putting him out there before he's ready, that is just quarterback malpractice, as you like to say.
0: He's got to get some run this year. No ifs, ands, or buts about it. He's got to play. I don't know what David Dennis Jr. is talking about. He's got to play this season. He's the first pick in the draft. He's got to play this season. Here's a guy that played big time Friday.
8: McLaughlin to the right of Ellinger. shotgun, a pair of receivers on each side of the formation, second and 10 from the Vikings 20. Minnesota four-man rush. Quick throw in the middle, caught by Jaleel. Jaleel foot race inside the 10, inside the 5, into the end zone with a Denver touchdown.
0: That's 850 KOA. Sam Ellinger is shine. Three touchdown performance. The Broncos 34-6 win over the Vikings. Minnesota did not play their starting quarterback Kyler Murray, nor backup J.J. McCarthy, who sat out with a minor ankle injury. Does McCarthy get the backup job in Minnesota, Harry Douglas?
9: I would want my backup, as crazy as this sounds, to be Carson Wentz. Because, Freddie, even though he hasn't been the Carson Wentz that we see, that we haven't seen in a very, very long time, early on in his career when he was the MVP candidate, he has been there and done it. You don't have time to be playing. You remember the game Guess Who?
7: Oh, yeah.
9: You don't have time to be playing Guess Who with J.J. McCarthy. Let me guess if he's going to be able to get this ball to Justin Jefferson.
0: And Courtney Cronin on if there's a market for McCarthy, should they consider a trade?
10: There's a reason that the Vikings won't be moving him by Sunday, and it's because he has no value. Yeah. Let's be very honest about this. As a 10th overall pick, if you're moving someone like that, you're expecting a significant return for that player. What has he done in 3 years in Minnesota to give any team the idea of giving up significant draft capital for a player who doesn't have the value that you'd get the return on? It doesn't make any sense.
0: All right. I don't know. I think a team or two might consider taking a flyer on him, right? Let's turn our attention to college football. Pete Thamel, what is going on with college sports right now? ESPN College Football Insider on the subject of player eligibility. It's a saga that changes by the day.
11: This story is going to take us for a wild ride. In my more than two decades covering college football, I've never quite seen anything like this. You have a stare down between the most powerful conference in college athletics, or certainly one of them in the SEC, and one of their flagship schools in LSU. The TRO involves a couple dozen athletes, but really the focus this week, especially going into the LSU-Clemson game, where game day will be, is going to be on Xavien Harris and Daquan Wright. They are transfers from Ole Miss to LSU. And in the mind of the SEC and rules they passed in reiterated this week, there's two reasons they shouldn't play. One, they left and went to play professional and now they're coming back, and they'd also be considered intra-conference transfers because they, like Lane Kiffin, have gone from Ole Miss to LSU. But right now, as we sit here today, the judge's ruling within the last hour said these players should be eligible to play college football. The SEC declined comment to us today, but really their actions this week speak louder than any statement could. They sat there and they voted 15-0, the presidents, with one abstaining, to say, look, we need to uphold these rules, and there are going to be significant punishments, half a season coach suspension, big fines, revoking of voting rights, and Greg Sankey's autonomy for any additional punishments. So just the fact that they gathered, did that, says really where the SEC stands on this. They are not going to stand down, at least according to the rhetoric they released this week. And clearly, when you have the governor making statements and you have a state court ruling in Louisiana, they don't appear like they're going to stand down either. So right now, we've got a showdown.
0: It's a mess. It's a mess. And Baton Rouge these days, all sports across the board, is like the wild, wild west. Let's focus on some teams. Which teams are going to be the cream of the crop in college football? Eric McClain, ACC network analyst, he has an idea about one Canes of Miami.
12: I think these guys are better than anybody in the country. I think the Miami Hurricanes are going to win the national championship. They have so much talent back from a year ago. Malachi Toney, I believe the best player in all of college football. He's getting an upgrade at the quarterback position with Darian Mensah, a guy that is going to look for him early and often, look for Toney to be very much involved with this offense. And look, I know a lot of people want to say, but the line of scrimmage on defense, look at Reuben Bain dominating, going to be the rookie defensive player of the year there, but all they do is replace those guys with five stars. They've got two in the wings, and they bring in an all SEC caliber guy in Damon Wilson on the other edge spot. This defensive line with two first rounders potentially at defensive tackle is going to be better than it was a year ago.
0: They just fell short a year ago of that national title. How about an individual player that has the most pressure on him heading in to this season, Jordan Reed?
13: I don't think there's anybody with more pressure on them this season than Arch Manning, Steve Sarkisian, and Texas. They have no excuse not to win a national title this year, in my opinion. They revamped the offensive line. They bought in two impressive running backs in Relique Brown and Hollywood Smothers. And oh yeah, you bring in Cam Coleman from Auburn as well. So Arch Manning has everything that he needs to succeed. Now he has to go out there and do it. He ranked 117th in underneath accuracy last year. So the underneath accuracy has to improve. The mechanics have to improve. And he also just has to go out there and do it. If he goes out there and does it,

0: believe he's going to be the number one overall pick.
1: No excuse to not win a national title. Wow, that's some pressure right there. Coming up, the Knights' top play, some defense from the Bronx, and the Knight in the W as the Fever offense flows. That's next. This is SportsCenter All Night on ESPN Radio.
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3: Blackburn surveys, comes to the plate, his pitch swing on, fly ball, straight away, shallow, left field. Here's Bellinger coming in, here's the throw, they got a chance, there it is, he got him! Cody Bellinger does it again!
1: That's Dave Sims, WFAN, that's Cody Bellinger with that gun as he got him at the plate, and the Yankees 1-0 over the Red Sox. That tells you how big that play was. Night in the W about Indiana offense.
4: Clark fires and hits. And she's over 30. It's her sixth career 30-10 game. Now twice more than the rest of the history of the league combined. We are truly witnessing something special, something that has not happened by any other player in the history of this sport. Oh, and just have three on for good measure.
1: As heard on Ion, Caitlin Clark and Kelsey Mitchell each scored 34. Fever got past the Sun 111-91. The pair scored 30-plus for the fourth game this season, extending their WNBA single-season record for a duo. Mitchell notched her 24th straight 20-point game in the Fever's final game before the three-week break for the FIBA Women's World Cup. How about that? The season's winding down. The playoffs about to begin, but they're going to have the FIBA World Cup for 3 weeks before they come and play the playoffs. The Fever got a help from the Fire.
5: Winterburn resets. 9 on the shot clock. Corner. Okonkwo. 3. Wow. Portland on fire. You can't trade threes if you want to cut into a lead.
1: Yeah, Portland beat Atlanta 101-83, ending the Dream's four-game winning streak. Angel Reese, 16 points, 16 boards. They, though, fell to fifth place in the standings, a half game back of Indiana. Reese avoided a one-game suspension when the WNBA rescinded her eighth technical foul from Friday night.
6: Evans with a hesitation. Asia Wilson trying to clean it up. And an and one. She'll tell you about it. The effort paying off. We'll go back to the line.
1: Asia Wilson, 27 points, 8 rebounds. Aces beat the tempo 93-73. They maintain their one-game lead for third place in the WNBA playoff race ahead of Indiana.
7: The rebound tipped there by Brink into the hands of Ogumike. Here's Burrell. Down the paint. The layup off the window. 15 now for Burrell. 13 here in this quarter.
1: Indeed, Ray Burrell. All the calls from Ion, by the way, scored 12 or 15 in the fourth quarter. Sparks beat the Mystics 88-82. So the Mystics are only a half game up for sixth in the East. Meantime, Ryan Gerard, Victor Hovland tied for the lead going into the weekend at the season-ending tour championship. Gerard made an 80-foot birdie. Six other were inside 6 feet. His round of 65. Hovland shot a 66 to join him at 10 under par. Todd Golden's third raise in as many years will make him the second highest paid basketball coach in the SEC. He signed a one-year extension earlier this month that increased the total value of his deal to $49.5 million and averages $8.25 million annually. Keeps him under contract through the 2031-32 campaign. I mentioned cut down day is coming Sunday in the NFL. Mike Golic Jr., host of the Golics here on ESPN Radio on trade candidates league-wide.
8: This from Benjamin Albright, who covers the Broncos, said you could see multiple quarterbacks on the move in the next few weeks, some of whom we've talked about already today. Dylan Gabriel, who just balled out in the final preseason game. J.J. McCarthy, who lost out on the starting job with the Vikings. Anthony Richardson, who was in a similar situation with the Colts last year. And Tua Tagovailoa, as it seems like we're getting a lot of smoke around the potential fire. That Michael Penix Jr., who has barely been cleared for contact in Atlanta camp, hasn't played in the preseason, may still be able to win the starting job. That seems like that could be the strongest indictment against employing Tua Tagovailoa going forward that there is.
1: Yeah, we'll see how that plays out with Tua. If he even is in Atlanta, let alone being the starting quarterback when the season gets underway, but trades in the NFL, that's great. It's great. It's like getting like baseball now with these deals. Yanks beat the Red Sox 1-0. Again, those two again tonight. ESPN Radio. Our coverage comes at 6:30 Eastern. Thanks for staying up all night. For producer Jake Boson and technical director Steve Risser, I'm Jim Basquiat. The best of ESPN Radio is next.
9: Hey, this is Rich Eisen coming up on Monday. 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

0: live. 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
1: Couple days away from the initial 53-man rosters being set in the NFL. We had preseason games yesterday. We have them all throughout the next couple of days. And then week one is on the horizon. But before we get to week one, before we find out who are going to be some of the quarterbacks that are remaining in these quarterback battles, one currently, allegedly, sort of taking place out in Las Vegas, we saw a little bit more of it last night. The Raiders played the 49ers in their preseason finale. They lose 18-12. Real great football score there. And we saw Fernando Mendoza not start the game, but have an up and down performance in his third preseason game. It was Kirk Cousins who got the start last night, Kimberly, and then it was Fernando Mendoza. Bumpy game. On his first drive, he throws another interception like he did last week. He was 7-14, 57 yards and an interception. The Raiders scored 3 points on those five drives that we saw from Fernando Mendoza. We've seen the body of work throughout the preseason. Clint Kubiak has seen the body of work throughout the preseason. But if you ask the Raiders head coach, there's no reason just yet to name a starter. He said, I still don't think we need to name anybody. We have a lot to talk about at a lot of positions. So we want to watch the film and talk about everything as a staff. Kimberly, why is this man dragging this out further?
2: Just call it. Call it. Call it already. Listen, I completely agree. We all were in agreement. Fernando Mendoza, first pick in the draft. Okay. This, to me, this decision to take Fernando Mendoza or any quarterback in your top 10, first round, whatever, is about a 10-year decision. This is not just about the 2026 season. He needs time to get adjusted. I am of the belief that rookies, no matter how high they're drafted, should sit. That's what I believe. I know I'm in the minority. I'm sure David Dennis will jump on me and say that's like you get better by playing. I understand a lot of former players believe that. But you have Kirk Cousins there for a reason. Start the vet who has seen it all. Let the kid watch from the sidelines. Take those mental reps. And then put him in. At some point, if Kirk Cousins falters, you've got the franchise guy right behind him to go. There's no need to bring the alarm as far as, Fernando Mendoza. What's wrong with him? Why is he struggling? Why is he throwing interceptions? He's a rookie. He's supposed to throw interceptions. And even in practice, I've heard KOC, Kevin O'Connell, the Vikings head coach, talk about, even in training camp practices, he encourages his rookies or young quarterbacks, all of his quarterbacks, throw those picks. We want to see that you can be aggressive in practice. Because in those live reps and when the game comes, we want to know that you have the confidence to fit it in those tight windows. It is August, 29th, 28th, whatever it is. Like, give the kid time. It should be Kirk Cousins. And then we turn the page whenever Kirk doesn't play well. Do you guys agree with that?
3: I'm actually with you. You said I was going to jump on you. There's no jumping. Everything's fine. Nothing wrong with what you said. I think the only thing I would push back on is I don't think there's one hard and fast rule about what to do with the quarterback when they're coming into the league. I think it's a case-by-case basis. And in this case, I think that Mendoza should absolutely sit. You should probably put his preseason performance in the fart corner because it was not good.
2: And okay, enough.
3: What?
2: I am instituting.
3: We're
1: leaving this in Thursday.
2: There's a
1: Can
2: fine
1: we come
2: jar.
1: To an agreement, guys. No more. No
3: I
1: more.
3: Just, I didn't get to. I didn't get to say
2: no,
3: fart corner at all
2: no,
3: that early
2: no.
3: this week. And
2: first
3: I just want to say it one
2: first
3: time.
2: Of all, first
3: just
2: of all,
3: one time.
2: The word is toot. That's what we're doing, guys. Toot. Thank you. Continue.
3: Oh, the toot table? We should have put him at the toot table.
4: The toot triangle is what
3: the
4: we
3: two triangle. There you go.
1: That's actually kind of a cute name.
3: There you go. We'll put him in the toot triangle.
4: So we just needed to rebrand, that's all.
3: Yeah, we'll put his preseason performance in the toot triangle. There we go. Just put it there because it was not good. But it's not like Kimberly said, it's not supposed to be good. The guy, you knew what you were getting when you were getting Mendoza. It was a project. That's why you bring in Kirk Cousins in the situation. Tom Brady is given a lot of credit for being the guy who could sort of architect this whole situation, and it makes a ton of sense. There should be no world in which Fernando Mendoza starts this season. I was looking at the schedule. I was like, if the end of the season, if you run into like a team that's playing their reserves in week 17, maybe that because they do play the Chiefs at the end of the season, play Tennessee towards the end. But after this, I'm like, just don't play him at all. You play him maybe next season, maybe halfway through next season. Oh, but this is a thing where you slow roll.
1: Well, I like that you called him a project, because oftentimes the perception when somebody is the Heisman Trophy winner, is drafted number one overall, that they're ready to take the reins of whatever offense that they walk into. And most times those quarterbacks are going to bad teams. We saw it with Cam Ward last year. We saw it with Caleb Williams 2 years before that. Very similar situations where they walk into teams that were not good, and then the first year, not good. So the Raiders are trying to do the opposite of that. After a preseason performance from Fernando Mendoza in three games, saw him go 15-19 for 143 yards and two interceptions. Plenty to work on, plenty to take away from the preseason. Here's what Clint Kubiak, his head coach, had to say about his development going forward.
5: Yeah, I mean, he needs another three preseason games. You know, all those rookies do. And now that the season's starting, you know, that, you know, the practice reps get smaller, and that's just life. But us as coaches, we got to get him ready to play, keep developing him.
1: Well, fortunately for all of us, there are no more preseason games. So I know that Clint Kubiak wants to see Fernando Mendoza get some more reps. That's going to have to come in practice, Kimberly, and it's going to have to come behind the scenes. Now, they will see so much more than what we see in the preseason. Practices are open at this time of the year. But once things get closed, once they get into game plan mode week to week, they're going to have to evaluate this in a different manner, because they're going to be trying to get Kirk Cousins ready for week one and then onward until whenever they want to make the switch. And for Fernando Mendoza, given what you saw in the preseason,

0: Whenever I'm on ESPN programming, I feel like whether it's First Take or Get Up or Unsportsmanlike, I feel as a national football reporter, I try to bring a level of common sense and voice of reason to everything. So I feel like and I think reporters are guilty of this and fans are guilty of this, the overreaction to every misthrow, errant throw, or touchdown. I think there's an overreaction to a lot of these things. And when people want to see a finished product right away, I think that makes people think, well, I don't know, did the Raiders mess up? Should they have not have? What are we doing? And I think it's okay. Like, he's going to, you want to give him time to sit and watch. But as soon as he gets out there, whenever that is, whether that's the end of this, I would expect to see him, David, this season. If he doesn't play, if somebody told me today, we will not see Fernando Mendoza on the field in 2026, 2027, I would say, wow, Kirk Cousins balled out? That's crazy. Okay. That's the only thing that would keep him on the bench. I don't see for 17 games Kirk Cousins having this, like, electric season. If I'm wrong, forgive me in advance, Kirk. But I think at some point we're going to see Fernando. And when he does, like, y'all got to relax. Like, in Vegas and elsewhere, like, relax. Like, he's going to mess up. And that is okay. It's just when he messes up, if he throws a pick six on the first drive or an interception, does he bounce back and, you know, goes for the check down or makes good plays on the next drive? Like, you want to see him learning from his mistakes and not making the same mistakes over again, David.
1: Yeah, I just don't see this dude starting at all this season. Because, I mean, there takes a level of discipline to have a quarterback like this that needs work, and you need to help build confidence and skills and all that stuff. And Kubiak, if you want more preseason games, good luck. I mean, like, the good thing is you get to play him next year in the preseason and then see what you got then. Like, that, I would take it even a step further. Kirk Cousins even went down with an injury at some point in this season, I would still play the third string quarterback over Mendoza. I just think that, and this is not an indictment of him, this is just the process. The process is, guys like him, you need to watch the games. And we've seen how many quarterbacks that, I mean, Mendoza is a mentally tough guy, it seems, a guy who does seem to bounce back. But how many quarterbacks' whole careers get derailed because they get thrown out there too early, cough, cough, Anthony Richardson, and they, you know, their whole career takes a totally different turn because they're not ready and their confidence gets shot, their mechanics don't get developed in the right way. When you have a guy like Mendoza and a team like the Raiders, who are not really primed to win anything this season, but they have enough of a roster where they can make some noise in the next couple of years, I don't roll this dude out on the field to start in any meaningful way for at least this season, sometime maybe in the next season. And I wouldn't even be mad if you put him in year three.
0: Can I just ask, Courtney, David, you said guys like him. What do you mean in terms of Mendoza? Like, guys like him, what do you
1: mean? Well, so guys like guys who are not surefire. Like, he's not Jaden Daniels. He's not Cam Newton. He's not these guys who you look at and you say, week one, this dude is ready to play professional football.
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1: College football season is starting, and I was wanting, you know, most people on most shows pick who will be the best team in each conference. But that's not what I wanted to do with you, Myron, because everybody knows. You look at the SEC, okay, who's going to be the best? Georgia, Texas,
2: yeah.
1: Pick your team. My question is, I'm going to go through the big four conferences, and you and I are going to pick which teams will be the worst.
2: Okay.
1: We'll go back and forth. We're basically looking for the bottom four in each conference. Whose fan base is headed for a miserable season? Are you ready to go?
2: I'm ready.
1: Let's start with the SEC. I'll let you go first, Myron. Who is going to be the worst team in the SEC this year that people should all bet against?
3: You know, what's interesting is that I don't know that the SEC has terrible teams compared to the terrible teams of other leagues.
1: I agree.
3: You know what I mean? Like Arkansas, like you have SEC teams that are going to be bad in the SEC, but put them in another league, they probably wouldn't look like that.
1: The 16th place team in the SEC, what place do they come in the ACC?
3: Oh, they're middle of the pack, probably. I mean, they're not last. I think they're in the middle of the pack.
1: I think they're like eighth.
3: Yeah, that sounds about right. They could be eighth.
1: I think they would be like eighth or seventh or something like that. But who do you have as the worst team?
3: I got Arkansas.
1: Arkansas.
3: Right, they just named their starting quarterback KJ Jackson, but I think it's going to be a difficult road for Arkansas, which is just one of those teams, at least in football, they had some momentum a couple years ago, and they just weren't able to sustain it. And now you're walking into a league that just it doesn't have a bad team, and I think that's why they're going to end up in a tough spot.
1: I think the hard thing for Arkansas is their schedule's always going to be brutal,
3: yep.
1: Right? They have, along with probably Kentucky, they're the one SEC team where the fan base kind of prefers basketball,
3: mm-hmm.
1: even though they do like football at Arkansas, but they haven't been good in a long, long yep. time. I actually would not have picked them first, but I would have picked them second. So I think I'm going to take Mississippi State. You know, they got hot, I think, 2 years ago and had a decent season. Jeff Lebby is their head coach. The problem they have is they don't have nearly the money of any of these other schools. They are in a state where the best players get recruited by LSU and now Ole Miss, who's become a power in their conference. And generally speaking, they just don't have the talent. There's a massive talent gap, I think, between Mississippi State and really everybody else in the conference. I think they probably have the least talent of

0: team in the conference. So I will say, for me, Mississippi State will be the worst. Who's your second pick in the SEC?
1: That would have been Mississippi State for me. I mean, for the same reasons.
0: But I mean, we're going back and forth. So now you have to go and pick another.
1: I don't know. We're picking like every single team. I thought it was just the worst team.
0: We're picking.
1: We're just doing
0: four.
1: The worst team. Are we doing in order, or are we doing from the bottom up?
0: No, what are we doing? I mean, you picked the worst.
1: I just did.
0: All right, now I pick the next worst. Now you.
1: I thought you were picking your worst. I thought you were saying that Mississippi State.
0: No,
1: you think
0: it's a draft. Does he not understand the rules?
1: You didn't say that. You said we're just going to pick the worst teams. So I just have the worst teams picked. But we're going to pick the whole SEC.
0: No, we're just going to do two each. You have Arkansas. I picked Mississippi State. Now who are you picking?
1: Give me Kentucky.
0: Oh.
1: I'll put Kentucky in there. New coach.
0: What a jerk.
1: Schedule. Look at the schedule.
0: Kentucky.
1: Look at the schedule. I mean,
0: have you not heard of Kenny Minchie, the quarterback from Notre Dame that came?
1: I think Kentucky is a great example of what I said at first.
0: Okay.
1: You can be a good team or a growing team in an elite like this. It just won't matter because you legitimately, there's not one easy league game.
0: True.
1: On Kentucky's schedule. Like, legitimately. There's not like one game where you say, okay, that's easy. So it's not to me about Kentucky or even a new coach. It's about, I don't think you can be a team on the rise or regrouping, whatever you want to call it, against that schedule.
0: Yeah, I mean, look, I don't like that you picked Kentucky, but it's not a crazy pick. I understand. I will go with my next one. I'm going to take Auburn because Auburn's a name. Right. You hear Auburn, you think they're good. But they've been one of the four worst teams in the SEC, Myron, for like the last five seasons.
1: Yeah.
0: Nobody realizes it because it's Auburn. But if you were to go the last 5 years and look at the teams that have been the worst, Auburn might be the only team, Myron, that's been there all 5 years.
1: Yes.
0: They've been bad for five consecutive years. And I think with Hugh Freeze, I think they're going to be bad again. The only other contender would be maybe Vandy or Missouri. But yep. I actually am going to go with Auburn there.
1: Auburn is a great example of the teams that suffered most with the new rules.
0: You are exactly right about that.
1: Because you had a chance if you were Auburn. Okay, maybe you're not going to get the best quarterback in the SEC. Maybe not even number two or number three. But you were going to land one of those five-star guys that you could develop and build around. You were always going to get a couple of running backs. Remember when they always had like 3,000-yard backs? Like that was just what Auburn did. You were going to get a bunch of defensive guys who were going to be future pros. And now all those guys are going to the highest bidder around the country. And a team like Auburn just doesn't have that built-in pipeline that existed before the rules changed.
0: I totally agree. Auburn probably as much as any program in the country. And they've also suffered from poor hires their last two or three times hiring head coaches. But they've probably suffered as a power program as much as any team in the country. Let's go to the Big Ten. There are 20 teams in the Big Ten.
1: There's a lot of teams.
0: I'll go first. I'm going to say the worst team. Give me Rutgers. A lot of people, if pressed, would not remember Rutgers is in the Big Ten. And they've been in the Big Ten decade. I think they've won a combination of three football games in 10 years. They get absolutely destroyed at every opportunity, and no one cares. There's probably no team that is less Big Ten worthy than Rutgers. So give me Rutgers is my first Big Ten pick. What about you?
1: What I appreciate about Rutgers is they know what you just said is real, and they don't talk a lot about it. Like, Rutgers doesn't say, what about us? They just collect the checks.
0: Yes.
1: And they they stay out of the way.
0: I can tell you, no one's calling 888-SAY-ESPN and saying, put some respect on Rutgers' name.
1: Rutgers just wants to be at the party. They just want to be at the events. They know. And they cast a check. So I respect how
0: Rutgers
1: they approach
0: this. Rutgers is the kid who joined the fraternity and was fine being the academic chair.
1: Exactly. They know. Listen, Rutgers knows they got that diversity scholarship. So what? You're there with everybody else. Don't let that diminish what you have achieved. Just get on in the room.
0: And get
1: be
0: out.
1: Be quiet. Take your
0: that's
1: get
0: exactly
1: your,
0: right.
1: I'm going to go up Purdue. Every time I see an update on Purdue, it's like the offensive linemen have been really feisty in practice. Like it's always like
0: every, say that spirited.
1: Everything I read is like, yeah. Like Purdue has 19 players who are going to shock you. You know, it's one of the few teams.
2: That's true.
1: But like everyone is about to surprise you. I'm not buying
0: it. I literally looked. The last headline from the Purdue on three site is spirited practice today for Purdue.
1: Every single one is very spirited.
0: Very spirited. Yeah, spirited. I'm going to go Minnesota for my second pick. What?
1: Yeah, I mean.
0: Well, you picked Kentucky. I'm going to pick Minnesota. We talked about this yesterday. I can't think of a Minnesota football player in the last 25 years. I think the one year didn't they row the boat one year?
1: They still row the boat.
0: But is what has happened with that guy since the year he rowed the boat?
1: PJ Fleck, I mean, it's been, you know, middle of the pack. You know he has an actual boat in his office.
0: Like a full-fledged boat?
1: He has a full-size rowboat. You walk in.
0: No, he doesn't.
1: I'm not lying.
0: James, check and make sure that's true.
1: PJ
0: Fleck has a full fledged boat.
1: I've been to his office. There's a full size boat when you walk into his office.
0: Really?
1: An actual boat.
0: Huh. Well, I need verification of that. Who's your next one?
1: A couple of picks. I'm gonna pick Northwestern.
0: Okay.
1: They've got a new
0: facility.
1: Really good facilities. Really, really good facilities. Like a lot of candidates. Again, I think the Big Ten is a lot like the SEC in that it's very top heavy and, you know, you can be a good team and the results don't show it.
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2: 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Alan Jackson has changed the name of his song to It's 4 O'Clock Somewhere out of respect to Jaden Daniels.
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0: Who you got?
5: All right, it's Friday. It's the Golics on ESPN Radio. We are presented by Progressive Insurance, and it's the question that we need asked and answered. It's who you got. Bubba has prepared a series of, I think, the most pressing questions in sports and life for me and Dad to answer here. So, Bubba, what's up first here? What do we got?
6: Yeah, let's start with some alcohol because last month was National Scotch Day. So, are you guys big scotch drinkers? And what's your favorite non-beer drink? Who you got?
5: Ooh, I am not a big scotch guy. I enjoy a good bit of whiskey or bourbon from time to time. Scotch is a little bit too highbrow for my taste. I'm more of a tequila guy because it makes me less hungover if I am going to drink something that's not beer or wine.
7: I am not a wine guy. I am a beer guy all the way. But if I were to mix in an alcohol, it would be the same. It would be tequila. I'm not a whiskey. I'm not a bourbon. I'm not a scotch drinker. By any stretch, it would be tequila and beer as my magic mixer.
5: Bubba, you a scotch guy?
6: No. I never really got into it. Kind of like what your dad said. I'm just a beer guy. Just give me beer. That's fine. And really no particular beer. I'll drink any beer.
7: Me too.
6: But, yeah, I never really got into scotch. Just too much. Money and the hassle.
5: Yeah. What do we got next, Bubba?
6: 42 years ago this month, Ghostbusters by Ray Parker Jr. goes number one on the Billboard Hot 100. Is that the best movie theme of all time? Who you got?
5: Ooh.
7: You know what? It's going to sound awful. I can't think of what the number one is, but I probably would not go with this.
5: So, all right. So I guess it depends on what you think a theme song is, because, like, would we consider My Heart Will Go On the theme song for Titanic, or is it just a song that is most associated with Titanic?
7: Yeah, that's a good question.
5: Or like Somewhere Over the Rainbow in The Wizard of Oz. That one's a little different because it's a musical technically.
7: Right.
5: Like, I think this one, the one that I always think of in terms of modern movies with the best soundtrack and things that went along with it, was Bad Boys 2. For my lifetime, it is the best movie soundtrack I have ever heard. It is littered with absolute heat, songs that people were shaking a tail feather to in what I'd imagine were clubs across the country. I was in like 7th grade at the time, so I can't attest to that. Devin, do you have any others you nominate?
8: I mean, can we say like the main Star Wars theme?
5: Ooh.
8: You know,
5: in terms of recognition, that one might be the, like, when it pops on,
8: yeah,
5: you know exactly what time it is. Star Wars might be the answer.
8: And by the way, all the Star Wars films are on Disney Plus, which you can access and also bundle with Hulu.
5: Come on, man.
7: Go ahead. How about like TV series, like The Fresh Prince of Bel-Air,
5: yeah.
7: Cheers?
6: I mean, TV is a whole other animal.
7: Friends.
6: Yeah.
5: That is true.
7: Yeah.
6: I mean, going back to movies, the Rocky theme.
5: Oh, Rocky, yeah. Theme.
6: That's got to be,
5: ooh,
6: up there.
5: That one, honestly, because I was going to nominate, like, to Devin's point after the, you know, he talked about Star Wars. Lord of the Rings is big for me. When I played band in middle school, we got to play the Lord of the Rings. I was in the low winds. You get to do all the big honking that goes on with that. But I do think Rocky is probably the answer. I would say best movie theme song,
7: yeah,
5: would go to Rocky.
6: Yeah, Rocky's.
7: I do. I think I would agree with that.
8: How about Over the Rainbow? Wizard of Oz.
5: It's a good one, but Rocky, like, just gets the juices flowing.
7: Yeah.
5: Somewhere Over the Rainbow, you get a nice ukulele version of that one. It's beautiful. It takes your breath away. But the Rocky theme song has you ready to go push the iron pile, yeah, in the, yeah, forest so you can go beat the Russian.
6: Yeah, head to Russia. Yeah, TV theme is a whole separate who you got question for another day, because there's just so many great TV.
7: So
6: themes,
7: many.
6: So we're going to have to get to that at one point.
7: Oh.
6: 32 years ago this month, Woodstock 94, famous festival. Could there be any group of bands that would get you guys to go to a festival and spend a weekend at a music festival? Who you got?
7: No.
5: Brother, I'm going to a festival this weekend.
7: Okay.
5: Daisy Chain Field, the Olivia Rodrigo Festival. I can't wait. For anyone that's not totally familiar, I am essentially a pop girl at heart. And so you've got... You have got, listen to this lineup here, an absolute who's who. You've got, obviously, Olivia Rodrigo headlining. You've got Doechii in the mix for this. You've got Chapel Roan, which I'm going to lose my damn not in mind. And then Sarah McLachlan and Stevie Nicks coming out as friends of Olivia Rodrigo. Well, that is going to hum. So I can't wait. Saturday night, I saw Olivia Rodrigo, by the way, has her own Taco Bell collaboration. She's got a pink Baja Blast. Sign me up. I'll be swigging that in the crowd, getting ready to go nuts for any of a number of her songs.
7: Mike will be the Golic representative at a festival. I will be home on the couch, not going anywhere near any festival.
8: Reading some Clive.
7: Yeah.
5: Cuddle up with some Clive.
7: Yeah.
2: Yeah, I agree. I couldn't do a festival at this age.
7: No.
2: We've been talking about all show off air for the most part, but Golic Jr.'s got some steak plans tonight, and it works out perfectly because this month was National Filet Mignon Day. Who you got as your favorite steak?
5: Ooh. Favorite cut of steak. I would the one I order most often is the ribeye. Because you get the marbling mixed in there. It's a big cut, so you get some heft to it. I'm sure there's technically better cuts. I'm not well-versed enough to know that, but the ribeye is the one I dip into the most.
7: Ribeye, I think, is the best for flavor. I think it is. I go with the ribeye as well. Now, I like a nice filet with bacon wrapped around it. I mean, I'll never turn that down. You got your New York strip, your T-bone. But I think I'm a ribeye guy as well. I think that has the most flavor.
5: I think those are the two, the ribeye and the New York strip. I always think when I go to Ruth's Chris, it's either the cowboy ribeye or that I would go to there. Bubba, Devin, you guys have a cut that we're missing.
8: I think the ribeye is the way to go in terms of flavor, like you said. I do like the texture and the tenderness of a filet mignon, but you need to kind of add some stuff for you to get that flavor there, which I'm more than happy to do. Put some bacon, put some sauce.
7: Oh, yeah.
8: And
7: yeah.
8: Absolutely. You can't really go wrong with any of these we named.
2: Yeah, I agree. You can't go wrong with any. I tend to go filet myself, but you can't go wrong with any of them. Let's get an actual sports question in here because we've been talking. College football begins in full tomorrow. There were some games last night we were just talking, FCS games, 1 minute. Which team outside of the top 12 right now would you say is a lock to make the playoff? Who you got?
5: Ooh, a lock to make the playoff outside. So the AP top 12, the final team in the top 12 is Texas Tech. So you'd have Alabama, USC, BYU, Michigan, Washington, Penn State, SMU, Utah, Houston. Who you got, Dad?
7: Wow. I think

0: between Bama or Penn State. I think Penn State has a shot.
1: I'll go BYU. I think they got a real opportunity in the Big 12 this year. Volatility around Texas Tech. Great out-of-conference chance against Notre Dame. We'll see how that goes for them. So I do think they've got a very interesting team to keep an eye on. And it all starts this weekend with Week Zero.
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0: Hey, greetings and salutations, brothers and sisters. Welcome to the best show on your radio. It's the Afternoon Cool, known as Freddie and Harry, and we are here. He is Harry Douglas and Freddie Coleman with our other horsemen, Shannon Penn and E-Dog Eric Hanneman, and YOU on the ESPN app, SiriusXM Channel 80, as well as tune in. Don't forget to tell that smart speaker to play ESPN Radio. Brother Harry Douglas.
1: Yes, sir.
0: There's a certain female, a friend of mine, and I'm not going to mention her name because I'm going to still be friends with her.
1: Uh-oh.
0: Said our list yesterday of the selection committee are the things we associate the most when it comes to going back to school, the first day of school. One of my favorite people in the world said it was too male-centric with the sixth part of the topic du jour that we had.
1: Is that right?
0: She said it was definitely too male-centric.
1: Too male-centric.
0: For her taste.
1: Now, did she listen to the show?
0: Oh, she listened to the show.
1: Well, she should have called in.
0: Yeah, no. She had called in, man. It would have gone from a radio show to a crime scene, I can promise you.
1: Well, all right, to our defense.
0: Mm-hmm. We're guys.
1: We are males.
0: We are men. I tried to tell her that.
1: We are the four horse men, not the four horse women.
0: I tried to tell her. By the way, if you missed it yesterday, our top six things that we associate most with going back to school, first day of school after summer. One, new sneakers. Two, your outfit. Three, the new talent. She really had a problem with that one. Four, football. Five, riding the bus, and six, catching up with people that you hadn't had a chance to talk to over the summer. She just believed it was just a wee bit too male-centric.
1: Well, one of the things I do love about our show, Freddie, is that we have a large lady following.
0: Yes, we do. We have a large female population.
1: And we have a lot of ladies that call into the show and give their input, not just about sports, but whatever's on their mind or what we're talking about at the time. Uh-huh. So I would recommend to all the ladies out there.
0: Okay.
1: 888-729-3776.
0: Okay.
1: We want to hear from you, especially on this Thursday.
0: All right.
1: I'm in New York. Freddie Coleman's in Bristol, Connecticut, along with E-Dog and Shannon Penn. So call us up today, 888-729-3776. We want to hear from all the ladies out there.
0: Mm-hmm.
1: Whatever's on your mind, give Freddie and Harry the time. Because whatever we're doing, we will drop at the hand of a dime.
0: I was worried about the brick wall we might run into on that road.
1: I was like, oh, yeah, well, let's keep this one clean.
0: So you heard what Harry had to say. Ladies, ladies, ladies, it is Ladies Day, and you don't have to pay. 888-SAY-ESPN, 888-729-3776. One of my friends who was of the female persuasion, she felt that the list was too male-centric. Is this show too male-centric or not? All the ladies, call it right now, 888-729-3776. It is time for you to weigh in. Get with us right now because one of my friends said, she doesn't have a problem with this show being too male-centric, but she had a problem with our selection committee of the top six reasons what we believe associating with going back to school. She believed that was too male-centric. So one of our favorites is Miss Kelly in Illinois. Miss Kelly, when it comes to this male-centric show, you're a female bringing that to the table, Miss Kells. What do you got for us and Freddie and Harry?
2: I'm bringing my sweet potato casserole with extra marshmallows for my favorite 3 hours in the afternoon. Nothing gets better than Freddie and Eric.
1: Taste.
2: And Shannon and Eric.
1: The Miss Kelly.
2: What, baby?
1: Taste it, taste it.
2: I'm going to tell you what I associate the start of school with. Now, you got to remember, I was a jock in school. I was a jock.
0: Okay.
2: Man, I thought of starting school, man, them Friday night football games, that's where I was every Friday night. I started school as football to me, so I may not be like all the rest.
1: No, but that's a great thing. There are a lot of women who enjoy football waiting for Friday night lights to happen.
0: A lot more than ever before.
1: Yes.
0: They're not just hiding in the shadows or trying to keep that and tamp that down. No. It's Ladies Day.
1: That sweet potato casserole with marshmallow.
3: Sweet potato.
1: Can I have some of it?
0: One of our other favorites is Miss Kimberly in Maryland. Miss Kimberly, one of my friends believed our selection committee yesterday. What do you associate most with going back to school was too male-centric. We had new sneakers, the outfit, the new talent, and you can take that anywhere you want. Football, riding the bus, catching up with people. Miss Kimberly, what you got?
4: Great day, gentlemen. How are you all?
0: Good. How are you, Miss Kimberly?
4: Doing well. First of all, any friend of Freddie's and the people.
3: definitely not coming for.
0: Oh, I wish we could get Kimberly's phone. We got to keep her there. We got to try to get her to a better spot.

0: mm-hmm. as far as that goes. Because she said any friend of Freddie is going to be a friend of hers. At least that's what I believe.
1: Hello.
0: Where she was going. Jen in Strong Island. We had our list yesterday, selection committee. What do we most associate most going back to school? A friend of mine believed it was too male-centric, involving sneakers, outfit, talent, football, riding the bus, catching up with people. Miss Jen, what you got?
2: I disagree. I think that sneakers was one number one. It was shoes for me, so I think that's fair. But I didn't want to tell you, I listen to you guys every night when I come home from work, and it takes me an hour and a half from my commute, and I think you're great, and I am one of your number one fans, so much so that my almost 30-year-old son is like, Mom, please don't call in. Please don't call in. And I do on occasion, and I do get through. But I have to tell you, the biggest compliment was about a month ago, he was borrowing my car one morning, and he got in, and ESPN was on, and he said to me, Mom, he said, I have to tell you how proud I am that you actually have it in your radio, and you're ready to go every time you start the car up. And I think I made him very proud. But I think that you guys hit it right on that number, that top six for getting back to school, and shoes, sneakers, that would have been my number one. Love you guys.
1: See, Jen for the win.
0: Much love back to Jen in Strong Island,
1: too. In Strong Island.
0: Absolutely.
3: But see, that's how Jen is doing the right thing. She's raising her child right to say,
1: that's
3: hey,
1: right.
3: Be you, no matter what that you is. It don't matter if you're male, if you're female. I'm going to be your mother, but I'm going to be a good mother. You mm-hmm. be a good son to this good mother, and everything's going to be okay. That's how to rock and roll.
0: IZ in California. A friend of mine believes that our selection committee list yesterday of what do we most associate going back to school was too male-centric. We had new sneakers, new talent, new outfit, new football, new riding the bus, new catching up with people. Miss IZ, what do you have?
4: Hi, guys. I just want to let you guys know that I listen every day. I drive to go see my patients from one place to the other, so I listen to you guys. So I heard everything yesterday, and I was laughing. And to be honest, I wasn't expecting anything less from you guys, especially if Harry's there, it's going to be like that. So for me, I didn't go to high school here. I went to high school in Nigeria. So I went to a girl's school. Mm-hmm. So for me, I was just looking forward to everybody's, you know, we're wearing new shoes. We're coming with a new hairdo. And at the time, they made all of us cut our hair. Because they said, oh, you guys are not studying anymore. All you do is think about your hair. So they said all the girls should cut off their hair. So we were coming with different hairstyles. It was really fun. So I just want to let you guys know that I enjoy listening to you guys every day. And I didn't know anything about football. I love soccer. But you guys made me know a lot about football. And my friends come into the car and they said, oh, IZ, really? We have to listen to ESPN? Yeah. You guys have a great day.
0: You too, Miss Isaac.
1: And I love your accent.
0: Absolutely.
1: Too. It is amazing.
0: Great, great voice. And by the way, cutting her hair did not stop her.
1: No.
0: God bless her. She was going to stay undefeated when it comes to Miss Isaac. Miss Isaac, keep doing your thing because we need more people like you taking care of our people to make sure you get them where they have to get the health care that they need. So keep on keeping on. We got Miss Kimberly in Maryland back. So, Miss Kimberly, you were interrupted by bad cell reception. The floor is yours once again.
5: Who would I have to call at Verizon? This is not right. They should know when I'm calling this number, there yes. should be no interruption. Like, stop that.
1: Just so like Donnell Jones. No interruptions.
5: Right. No interruptions. Okay. So, yes, any friend of Freddie's is good people's, okay? But you all, okay, first of all, I grew up with all brothers. I have five brothers. I have four sons, a husband, a father. My mom, the same way all brothers look.
0: Wow.
5: When my mom gets in the car, I don't care what time of day it is. Okay, y'all know about my mom, caregiver for my mom. She has dementia. I don't care if it's 9 o'clock in the morning. Are the boys on? Ma, it's 9 o'clock in the morning. And they're not on yet. Is that the boys? That's not the boys, Ma. They're not on yet. It's Matt and Myron, Ma. This is Matt and Myron. This is Matt and Myron. And she's like, that. She's like, that sounds like that rascal. And that's not Harry Mike. That's not Harry. That's it. Yeah. So we love that it is a male-centric show. I am all here for it. But you all love your female listeners.
0: Absolutely.
5: I mean, one of the top ones just called, Miss Kelly. And the ones that call, all the aunties that call and get on Harry. Look, I love that you are male-centric. That's what I'm used to. Okay.

0: back to school first day, come on, it's all about the fit and the sneakers. I'm from Jersey, so they had to be matching, all that. Yes.
1: Miss Kimberly, tell your mother that my grandmother from on my wife's side, she passed away, but I was so close to her, Grandma Joy. She used to call me little rascal. You little rascal, you.
2: Wow.
1: So when you just said that, I instantly got so many memories of Grandma Joyce and just, Harry, come here, you little rascal, you.
0: Oh, that's what she calls you. Every time you open your mouth, she's like, he's a rascal.
1: I love it.
2: Believe me, with you, nothing's changed.
1: No, not at all.
2: Nothing has changed.
1: They say, be who you are, young man.
2: Absolutely. So like I said, it may be a male-centric show.
1: Oh, what a night.
2: We always make room for the ladies here on Freddie and Harry. Hit us up anytime you want. Male or female, tall or short, doesn't really matter. At 888-SAY-ESPN, 888-729-3776. With Harry Douglas, I'm Freddie Coleman. 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
14: Mikey C. just sent us these. Jaden Daniels' camp has reportedly reached out to Nickelback, requesting the band change its name to Pennyback. The Buffalo Bills could have lost 5 Super Bowls in a row, but decided to stop at 4 out of respect for Jaden Daniels. 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Alan Jackson has changed the name of his song to It's 4 O'Clock Somewhere, out of respect to Jaden Daniels.
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1: Center all night. Baseball's oldest rivalry is renewed in the Bronx.
5: Swung on, deep drive, left field. Just looking is Durant. Goodbye. Home run for Paul Goldschmidt. No one, nothing. New York lead.
1: NFL players hit the field for their final taste of preseason action.
6: Tua stands up and then gets back under center. Snaps the ball and dropped it. It's loose around the 42-yard line. Tua tried to dive on it, but it rolled away from him, and it looks like Miami's got it.
1: Long time no see, old friend.
7: Little welcome back video on the scoreboard as he walked in from the bullpen. And this crowd, those who are here already, got up on their feet, and you could tell he was getting emotional.
1: It was the night before week zero and all through the house.
8: It's something where, obviously, winning heals all, and you win games, you're in a great spot. But I just think that's going to be very tough for North Carolina this year. They did not enhance their roster in a way that gets me excited.
1: Plus, the Aces welcome the tempo to Las Vegas.
9: Chelsea to Jackie. Jackie to Asia, and she gets the shooter's touch. She got the end one, but she'll take the bucket lead back to Las Vegas.
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10: The NFL preseason winds down with cut-down day looming and a longtime Tigers ace returns in Dodger blue. Welcome to SportsCenter All Night on ESPN Radio and the ESPN app. We are brought to you by Progressive Insurance, and we lead off the show on that diamond. The American League East has every team in that division still alive for playoff spots. The division led by Tampa, while longtime rivals, the Red Sox and Yankees, met in the Bronx. First of four, which could go a long way to finding home field should these two again meet up in the wild card. One run is all it took.
5: Left-hander kicks and deals. Here's Pitt swing on, deep drive, left field. Just looking is Durant. Goodbye. Home run for Paul Goldschmidt. No one, nothing. New York lead. Goldie with home run number 17, RBI number 45. Hey now.
10: As heard on WFAN, that accounted for the offense. This kept the runs off the board on the other side.
5: Blackburn surveys, comes to the plate. His pitch swing on, fly ball. Straight away, shallow, left field. Here's Bellinger coming in. Here's the throw. They got a chance. There it is. He got him. Cody Bellinger does it again.
10: Yes, indeed. Paul Goldschmidt's home run is all they needed. 1-0, Yankees beat the Red Sox as Cody Bellinger threw out the potential tying run at home plate to end the seventh. The Yankees take the opener of this pivotal four-game set with Cam Schlittler terrific on the mound. He struck out eight, including his 200th over 5 2/3 of two-hit ball. His skipper, Aaron Boone.
11: Great win. You know, Cam, you know, obviously ends up walking, what, five? But stuff was really good. You know, just had a couple pockets where, you know, kind of lost the zone a little bit for the walks, but otherwise was excellent. And to hold the line there, you know, two outs into the sixth, and then the bullpen comes in and does their thing with some really good, obviously some big defensive plays behind them. Goldie, I think that's tied with Johnny Bench, so that was cool. And a no-doubter, he stepped on that ball. And then Belly, you know, with one of the defensive plays of the year there. So, yeah, I mean, a great win, 1-0. You know, wish had a couple opportunities there where I wish we could have pushed the lead a little bit more. But that being said, we're used to playing in these games, and there's some comfort in that.
10: Yeah, the Red Sox stranded 10 runners. New York moving three games ahead of Boston in the race for the top American League wildcard and home field advantage throughout a potential best-of-three playoff series between these two rivals. Schlittler on if the Yankees could still win the division.
0: Yeah, I mean, I think the division's wide open. You know, Tampa's got a couple games on us. Boston's right behind us. You know, I think we separate ourselves from Boston this weekend, you know, puts ourselves in a good spot. And then we got a really big series against Tampa, you know, down the road. So it's wide open. I think we had a good opportunity last year, and obviously ends in a tie there, and that's frustrating. We got to make sure we put ourselves in a position where that doesn't happen again.
10: Hey, tune into baseball action today as the Yankees and Red Sox do it again from the Bronx, presented by Progressive Insurance. Coverage begins at 6:30 Eastern right here on ESPN Radio and the ESPN app. The Yankees will get Max Fried off the injured list and on the mound today. He'll start one of the games of the doubleheader against Boston, again without having to do so with any time in the minors on rehab, something Bellinger says could ultimately be the same for Aaron Judge. He spoke with our Madison Shipman and Mike Cousins.
12: With what we got now, I mean, with some the technology and everything, sometimes it's just unnecessary. So I think it's, you know, up to each individual and kind of assume what they want, what they need. And, you know, I played two games there and it was good, but, you know, nothing crazy.
10: Yeah, as Belly said, he only played two games in the minors before coming back. A full interview in the pregame tomorrow night at 6:30 Eastern. Tarek Skubal, welcome back to Detroit with a mixed bag from the fans now pitching for the Dodgers, who are vying for a third straight World Series in the opener of three in the Motor City. The two-time Cy Young winner again showed Comerica fans why he has that hardware.
13: His payoff pitch is strike three, change up at the knees, and Tarek Skubal strikes out the side in the third inning. Six K's in three scoreless innings back in Comerica Park. We go to the fourth, waiting on a run.
10: That's AM 570 LA Sports. Six innings, 83 pitches, a run on four hits, seven strikeouts, but they were tied at one in the eighth. Freddie Freeman stepped up.
13: So it'll be up to Freddie Freeman here in the eighth inning. Go ahead, run 90 feet away for the Dodgers, but two out and a 1-1 game. First pitch, Freeman scolds it into center field to give the Dodgers the lead. Jumps all over the first pitch from Wagaspek to score Teoscar Hernandez, and it's 2-1 LA.
10: Yeah, Freeman with that two-out knock wound up being your game winner in that eighth. Dodgers held on, beat the Tigers 2-1. Skubal post-game emotions, certainly part of it.
14: Yeah, I mean, I think I did cry if you go watch the video. You know, there were definitely tears, and, you know, luckily enough I was able to kind of make it to the tunnel before more happened, right? But yeah, it's tough. You know, this is a place I've known my entire career since 2018, so but yeah, it was special for sure. You know, with the last name Scoob, you don't know if they're boos or they're cheering for you, so I'm gonna assume they were cheering for me, and that's all I really got to say about it.
10: That's a good way of looking at it. Meantime, Shohei Ohtani threw a bullpen session on Friday, about 20 pitches. He's 8-2 with a .179 ERA, 95 strikeouts and 85 and two-thirds frames. He has continued to start at DH despite not being on the mound, still batting .285 with 30 home runs, 80 knocked in. Now, I urge you to take a listen to the most recent Sources Tell Jeff Passan podcast. I get you might think he dotes over the two-time defending champs, perhaps too much, but he had a great guest on the show that details the Dodgers' ownership and the problems they have recently encountered needing to come up with some $20 billion fast. His guest, financial fraud expert and whistleblower Tom Gober, he, by the way, sent alarms about Mark Walter when he bought the team in 2014. And so it's a deep dive into the complex financial tracking and investigations. Dodgers not only circumvent the luxury tax, by the way, with the enormous deferrals they had led by the Ohtani contract, they don't pay, you'll listen to this,

0: 620 WDAE, Yandy Diaz, Cedric Mullins. Each homer drove in two runs. Rays score five runs in the fourth inning on their way to a 9-4 win over the Padres. Shane McClanahan improved to 8-1 at home. They won for the fourth time in five games and became the first American League team to reach 80 wins.
1: And here's Harris, who has played it a run tonight with a double to left. He sends a drive to deep right field. That's got a chance to get out of here. Veen at the wall. He will see it fly away. Home run, Harris. It's 6-3 Atlanta.
0: Yeah, 6-80 the fan. Michael Harris drove in three runs, two hits, including that long ball. Ronald Acuna Jr., three hits, scored three runs. Braves beat the Rockies 6-4. That's their fifth straight win. They stayed one game back of L.A. for that second spot in the National League. Keep in mind, top two get NL buys from the wild card round. Chris Sale just threw an 11-strikeout shutout at the Dodgers to help Atlanta sweep L.A. Had this on the offseason in terms of Pirates ace Paul Skeens. He's been off this season, right? The ERA almost doubled what it was the last 2 years. But this was the Braves ace on the Pat McAfee show.
2: Paul's got one of the biggest lights on him of any baseball player and maybe even athlete in sports. You're talking about a grind of a season. You know, he's really in his second full season as a starting pitcher. You know, I remember my first full year as a starter in 2012, man. I it was a grind to get to the end. And, you know, it's one of those things. It's weird how it's like, it's tough to do, but once you do it, it becomes a little bit easier to repeat. And I gotta be honest, I laugh at the people that are worried about Paul Skeens, and I envy their unawareness to sports. just to be that, like, oh, this guy's done, you know, or whatever. He's, you know, never gonna do, you know, whatever it is the talking heads are saying. He's freaking Paul Skeens, man. Like, and let's not forget, 97? Not that bad.
0: Yeah, sub-2 ERA previous 2 years. Again, the numbers have kind of ballooned a little. Great for other pitchers, not so much for him this season. Meantime, drama late for the Phillies.
3: 3-1 Angels. Base is loaded. Two down. Peralta's 1-1. Swing and a drive. Center field. Deep. Trout at the wall. It's gone! It's a grand slam! Edmundo Sosa with a pinch hit slam has given the Phillies a 5-3 lead.
0: How about that? Sports Radio 94 WIP pinch hitter Edmundo Sosa hits a grand slam with two outs in the night. The Phillies roar back at a 5-3 victory over the Angels. Stay five back of the Braves. To the NFL, and Sunday is cut down day, as we mentioned, where teams need to get to the 53-man limit. Yeah, in Atlanta, the spotlight is on those signal callers.
4: Fry for the Falcons, very clean, led by Tua Tagovailoa. Brian Robinson, the deep back in the eye behind him. Wide receiver each way. First and 10 for Atlanta on their own 40, moving from right to left. Tua stands up and then gets back under center. Snaps the ball and dropped it. It's loose around the 42-yard line. Tua tried to dive on it, but it rolled away from him, and it looks like Miami's got it.
0: That's 92-9 the game. Tua led a touchdown drive, lost that fumble as well. Falcons beat his former team, the Dolphins, 17-12. He was 7 of 8, 95 yards, playing three series. Had this on his performance, and did he do enough to get the top job? And his coach, Kevin Stefanski.
5: Yeah, I thought Tua did a nice job operating. Obviously moved the football there for a couple drives. Plenty to clean up. You know, unavoidable center quarterback exchange, which we have to clean that up, and we will. But I thought by and large operated.
6: Well, I don't think that's something that I should worry about. That's not my job. That's Ian's job. That's Kev's job. That's Tommy's job. You know, my job is to go out there and, as I said, go out and put points on the board for our guys. And everything else is out of my control. So, you know, you got to put things into perspective, too.
0: In the meantime, former Falcons wide receiver Brian Finneran joined Freddie and Harry. He's with 680 The Fan. This on his take on the quarterback room in Atlanta.
7: They ain't got that dog in them that you want when you have a guy that wants to be your leader. The urgency to want to lead and be up front. And you don't have to be super vocal. And then to hear some of the sound bites coming from Michael Penix, I started to question that as well. So urgency, it has to be there, and you got to want it. You got to want to love this game and love it with all your heart, because it's too hard to go out there every single day through training camp. As easy as they've made it now, it's still hard to do. And you got to love it. You got to love

0: game. And if you don't, sometimes that shows through the way you play.
1: Yeah, Penick's been battling injury, has not played this preseason. But if he's ultimately healthy, Harry Douglas.
2: I do believe if Michael Penix Jr. was fully healthy right now, that he would be the starting quarterback for the Atlanta Falcons. Because this is your job as a coach, is to put the guy out there on the football field that gives you the best chance to win football games. Mm-hmm. So when you talk about offensive football, not the guy that can just throw and hit the check down, not the guy that can, you know, throw some intermediate passes. Well, if I have a guy in Drake London who I just paid a lot of doggone money to, if I have a guy in Kyle Pitts that I just gave a lot of money to and extended him, if I have a running back like Bijan Robinson who I just gave a massive deal to, I want the quarterback that has the best ability to get those three guys to football.
1: ESPN radio host Mark Zeno has an idea for the Falcons under center.
3: If you're keeping Penix and Tua, your third quarterback's supposed to be a developmental guy. That's the exact opposite of what Cooper Rush is. Why are you keeping a 10-year vet as the third quarterback on the roster? If your third quarterback has to play in a game, you're losing that game anyway. The point simply is that I don't see a real reason for them to keep Cooper Rush. And I don't know that Tua is comfortable with, or the Falcons are comfortable with Tua where he is. So here's a name to pay attention to. Dylan Gabriel.
4: Wow. All right.
3: Played for Kevin Stefanski in Cleveland.
4: Knows the system.
3: Another left-handed quarterback. Knows the system. Grew up in the system. He knows him well. Is there a world where Dylan Gabriel, if he gets cut by the Browns, which may be a realistic possibility, that he ends up in Atlanta come Sunday? It would not surprise me.
1: Or maybe he gets traded to Atlanta and they should keep Tua so they'd have three left-handed quarterbacks on that roster. We'll dig into the quarterback situation of Gabriel's current team, the Browns, later in the show. Coming up, more off the big league diamond, including baseball's best, expanding their division lead. And we spotlight year two in Chapel Hill for Bill Belichick on the eve of UNC season opener. That's next. This is SportsCenter All Night on ESPN Radio.
5: 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Ellie De La Cruz and the Cincinnati Reds are at Wrigley to face MVP candidate PCA and the Chicago Cubs.
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0: there right now. 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When you play well. 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
1: Yeah, we're back on SportsCenter All Night with more from the big league diamond, like the major's best.
2: Two balls and two strikes on Contreras. Here's the pitch. And a ground ball back up the middle into center field for a base hit. Bowers around third. He will score. It's an RBI single for Wild Bill. And the Brewers add some insurance here in the seventh. It's 4-1 Brewers.
1: That's William Contreras with the run scoring knock. What a season it's been for the Contreras brothers. 620 WTMJ. Logan Henderson gave up one hit over seven. Jake Bowers reached base five times, scored twice. Brewers beat the Rangers 6-1. Henderson, 9-2, has allowed three runs or less in each of his 19 career starts. The Brewers at 84-51 have the best record in the bigs, moved a season high 8 games ahead of the Cubs for the top spot in the NL Central.
3: Right-handed pitcher, right-handed hitter. The 1-2 again. And Stevenson swings and hammers it. High, deep, left center field, and gone! A three-run blast for Tyler Stevenson. The Reds have played it 5-6.
1: Indeed they did. Reds Radio Network. Tyler Stevenson, a three-run home run. Highlights, 5-6. Reds scored 9 unanswered runs in a 10-8 win over the Cubs. Sal Stewart also went deep. Keep in mind, Sal Stewart is a rookie, and he knocked in a pair and has 102 RBIs, which leads Major League Baseball.
3: The 1-2. And Varsho lifts this in the right, and that's going to get down for a base hit. Alvarez scores around third. Paredes, he will score as well. Altuve goes to third. Varsho drives in two with a single, and the Astros lead it 2-1.
1: And Dalton Varsho, the two-run single and a three-run six. Astros beat the Mets 3-1. Hunter Brown struck out 10, allowed one run over 6 2/3 for the win. Josh Hader struck out 2 in the ninth. 20th save in 20 chances. Houston has a two-game lead on Texas atop the AL West.
3: 1-2. Springer drives it high and deep. Left field. Way out of here. A big George Springer home run against the Mariners in this building again. 5-1 the Blue Jays lead.
1: As Sportsnet 590, the fan, George Springer was 4-for-4 with that long ball. Jays beat the Mariners 8-1. Dylan C struck out 8 in 6 innings. He now has 217 strikeouts to lead the American League.
3: The pitch. Swing and a fly ball to right. Way out of here. A home run for Colson Montgomery over the high wall. It's 4-0.
1: That's ESPN 1000. Colson Montgomery is 28th home run. The Central leading White Sox beat the Twins 7-4. Reliever Grant Taylor pitched 2 2/3 shutout frames for the win. White Sox, 60-win team last year, 3.5 up on Cleveland in the Central.
3: Here's the pitch. And it's in there, called strike three. Michael Walker dropped in a curveball. Wizardry from Michael Walker to end his night. And what a night it was in Cleveland. 8 shutout innings, 10 strikeouts. Just the 4th double-digit strikeout game in his career and his first as a member of the Kansas City Royals.
1: That's 96.5, the fan, Michael Walker. 8 innings, 4 singles. He scattered in a 3-0 win over the Guardians. The Royals are sizzling hot of late. They've won 11 of 12. The rookie Carter Jensen hit a 2-run shot. Kobe Mayo, Christian Encarnacion, Strand each had 2-out RBI singles in the 10th. The O's beat the A's 4-3. Baltimore, this is what I talk about with the American League East. They pull within 2 games of Cleveland for the final AL wild card.
4: Breaks his bat. This is going to drop into right field. A base hit. Tawa scores. They're going to send McCann around third. He'll score as well. And it's a 2-run single for Vargas. He comes through in the clutch, and it's 8-5.
1: That's Arizona Sports 98.7 FM. El DeMargo Vargas, a 2-run knock in the 7th. Corbin Carroll, Timmy Tawa, each a home run and 3 knocked in. Diamondbacks 10-6 over the Giants. Arizona half game back of San Diego for that final wild card.
3: Here's the pitch.
4: House launches one. Left center field. Way, way back. And it is long, long gone. Out of sight. It clears section 101 for a 3-run homer and a 5-1 Nationals lead. That hit the walkway. to the red seats and then bounded out of sight.
1: As the Nationals radio network, Brady House a Titanic blast. 3-run swat. Nats beat the Marlins 9-2. Jackson Kent 7 innings. The 1-run ball picks up his first big league win. Speaking of, Quinn Matthews, 1 run over 5 2/3. His first win as the Cardinals beat the Pirates 4-1. College football, yeah, it's back. TCU UNC from Ireland in year 2 for Bill Belichick as North Carolina head coach. This is Mike Golic, host of the Golics here on ESPN Radio, on the future of Bill Belichick.
5: I think there's a couple of questions. If Bill doesn't make it through this year or is done at the end of this year, is his coaching career over? Now, he is 74.
6: Right.
5: So he's been doing this a long time. So from that standpoint, it wouldn't be shocking.
1: Perhaps this Jimbo Fisher on what he sees from UNC.
7: Well, I think two things. I think look better just performing offense, defensively, and special teams, and 7 to 8 wins, which I think they can get. They were 3 plays away from winning 7 games last year, lost 3 games at the end. And that's where I think Bobby Petrino can make a big difference for them, because even when they played well defensive, they got better as the year went on. They tackled better in space and became more physical at the line of scrimmage. And they never scored enough points. So even when they played well defensively, a team was always in the game with them, and get a couple plays at the end, they pulled them out. I think Bobby will help them stretch leads, score more points, allow their defense to be more diverse, go after the passer, play with some leads at times, and then I think they can win 7 to 8 games. But it is a very tough schedule. Their schedule's tough, but I think they can do that.
1: In the meantime, from the NHL, Cale Makar and the Colorado Avalanche agreed to a $163.2 million 8-year extension, making him the highest-paid player in league history. The defenseman is the first $20 million a year player. His deal runs through the 2034-35 campaign. He had 20 goals, 59 assists last season, has twice won the Norris Trophy given to the league's top defenseman. Think about the money that flows in the NBA. This is the first time a player in the NHL is going to make $20 million a season. Coming up, we take you around the NFL for some Friday Night Lights Pro Style and dig into if Fernando Mendoza should start day one for the Raiders. That's next. This is ESPN Radio.
8: 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It's Unsportsmanlike, 6 a.m. Eastern, right here on ESPN Radio, ESPN 2, and ESPN U.
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15: Mike, you see, just sent us these. Jaden Daniels' camp has reportedly reached out to Nickelback, requesting the band change its name to Pennyback. 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Alan Jackson has changed the name of his song to It's 4 O'Clock Somewhere, out of respect to Jaden Daniels.
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1: Again, our top stories, NFL final tune-ups prior to cutdown day. Did Tua do enough to land the Falcons' job under center? Bill Belichick in North Carolina get TCU today in Ireland, kicking off year two for Belichick in Chapel Hill. Cale Makar gets the biggest contract in NHL history. The Avs defenseman, the first $20 million a year player. Tarek Skubal looks good in his return to Detroit in a Dodgers uniform. And one run is enough for the Yankees to fend off the Red Sox in the first of four in the Bronx.
2: Back to a breaking ball, strike three called, he knew it. Didn't even protest, didn't hesitate walking out of the box. Strikeout number seven for Schlittler. One down here in the fifth, the 1-0 Yankee lead.
3: That's Cam Schlittler's 200th strikeout of the season. Fourth youngest pitcher in Yankee history to put 200 strikeouts in a season.
2: Impressive.
1: Yeah, he has pitched Cy Young caliber this year for the New York Yankees. Cam Schlittler struck out eight, including that 200th over five and two-thirds frames of two-hit ball. Paul Goldschmidt went deep. Cody Bellinger cut down a runner at the plate to end the seventh. The Yankees fend off the Red Sox 1-0 in the opener of this four-game set. The Boston Red Sox stranded 10 runners. New York moved three games ahead of them for that top wild card in the American League, which means home field for the entire series should they meet up again in the wild card round. This Schlittler on the milestone 200.
4: I wouldn't say it was necessarily a goal. I think the goal, just based off the postseason last year, is obviously to win a championship, and that's, you know, a great accolade to get. Obviously, not many guys do it, so yeah, it's a great feeling, and there's a lot of ball left to play.
1: His skipper, Aaron Boone.
5: Yeah, just a testament to how good he's gotten and continued to improve, you know, exponentially since we signed him, you know, rifling through the minor leagues. And I just feel like over the last 2 years has just steadily gotten better and better. And now just has a really good grip on his arsenal and obviously pitching like one of the great pitchers in the league.
1: Hey, tune in today. We got game two of the series. Yankees Red Sox presented by Progressive Insurance. Coverage begins at 6:30 Eastern. 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It's a beltway battle.
6: Third down and eight from the Washington 10-yard line. Belt-high snap. Vignano with a pocket. Throws a rifle over the middle. It's caught by Lester. Touchdown, Ravens.
1: That's WBAL AM 1090. Yeah, the former UConn QB, Joe Vignano, he had a touchdown pass. He's played well the entire preseason. Might he make the Ravens roster? As one of their quarterbacks, they wrapped up their preseason with a 41-3 rout of the Commanders. Baltimore finished with a 26-7 edge on first downs. Meantime, though, Raven, not all good. Ravens kicker Tyler Loop, he made field goals of 51 to 24 yards, but missed from 51 and 58, had this post game.
7: Honestly, this week, I feel like it's probably

0: some of the best I've hit in practice, work on some stuff, and some have started to click, but it's my job to transfer that to the game. I know the expectations is make kicks, and the expectations I have for myself are higher than anyone else is going to have, and tonight, not good enough. You know, we all we talk about is be the best when your best is needed, and I have to do that. So, like, all I can do now is get back to work, keep working harder, make kicks. You know, it's frankly as simple as that.
1: He hit on 5 of 8 during the preseason. His coach, Jesse Minter.
2: You want to see makes in games, and so it's something we'll continue to look at. We'll continue to look at, you know, what the best situation is there. He has had a good camp overall, but again, it comes down to making the kicks in the pressure situations in the game. So that's something I think that we'll always be looking at to make sure that we're doing what's best for the team.
3: 2:15 to play second quarter, 10-6 New Orleans. Rattler in the shotgun from the Dallas 8, takes the snap, keeps it to the right side, 10, Spencer Rattler for the end zone, Spencer Rattler! Takes it in for the touchdown, waiting for the official signal as he crossed the pylon. And Spencer Rattler keeps it and scores the touchdown. Yes, he gets inside the pylon. There will be no virtual review on that one.
1: And the backup quarterback's getting in work for New Orleans. Spencer Rattler and an 8-yard keeper. Zach Wilson led a drive late that led to Daniel Carlson's 53-yard field goal with 1:55 to go as the Saints beat the Cowboys 27-24. Sam Howell threw 2 fourth-quarter touchdown passes for the Dallas Cowboys. Meantime, in the Giants' 23-6 preseason, a win over the Jets, OBJ, Odell Beckham Jr., 3 grabs, 53 yards. Has he done enough to make the team, John Harbaugh?
4: Yeah, I mean, I don't want to, like, say exactly who's making it right now and not, what the considerations are, and things can happen. So, but I think I would answer the question, yes. I mean, I think he has done enough to make an NFL roster for sure. He's played well, and he's gotten better as his camp's gone along. He deserves credit for that. He's done a really good job with it.
1: Not an NFL roster, the Giants roster. OBJ on what it would mean to be a Giant again.
5: Everything. Seeing my son at the game, yelling, just looking at me. And he told one of his friends, he's like, yeah, people always want to take a picture with my dad. He must be the best, you know. And it just made me laugh because I'm like, I just want to show him. I want to lead the way. I want to be a good example for him, a good man. I've grown so much. It would mean everything to me if I made it.
3: Milrow from the shotgun, right in the backfield. 4-man rush. Milrow looks, throws, touchdown, Seahawks! Nick Vanette all by himself in the left flat.
1: And Jalen Milrow, 16 of 26, 223 in that touchdown. Seattle Sports 7:10 a.m. But Jason Myers missed a 52-yard field goal as time expired. Chiefs Seahawks a 9-9 tie. The veteran Josh Johnson threw for 156. Evan McPherson, a 56-yarder, one of his 3 field goals as the Bengals get a 30-13 win over the Eagles. Though Andy Dalton threw a touchdown pass against his former team, the Bengals. Meantime, Kyle McCord looking good for Green Bay.
6: In the shotgun is McCord. He takes the snap. Has time, throws, left side, got his man making the catch, slipping a defender, reaching, end zone, touchdown! Touchdown, Green Bay Packers! Keyshawn Johnson! They beat Elijah Culp, and the Packers have the lead, 41-38!
1: That's 95.7 Big FM. Kyle McCord, 4 scoring strikes, 2 to Johnson in the last 3.5 minutes. Packers rallied, beat the Cardinals in a high-scoring affair, 42-38. Tampa in there, 19-0, lost to Jacksonville. Jalen Daniels, as he tries to get a backup job, sacked 3 times, lost a snap, hit on 8 of 15 for 57 yards through 3 quarters. So not exactly what he was looking for. And the rookie Miles Davis ran for a touchdown and 34 yards overall. Panthers beat the Texans 16-13. The Browns, what's the situation under center in Cleveland? Deshaun Watson will be the starter when the season gets underway. Is CBS analyst J.J. Watt on the Pat McAfee Show.
7: Yeah, I would say I'm not surprised. It kind of seems like this is the way they have been going all offseason in training camp. And I would say in terms of if things are close at all in a competition, we all know if things are close when you're paying somebody $230 million fully guaranteed, that's the person that you're going to want to give every single opportunity to hopefully somehow, some way make you right on that contract that many people question and say is one of the worst in history. It's tough. They haven't been. able to find their quarterback there for a very, very long time. And there's no question they've been going through it up in Cleveland for a long time. They have a really, really good fan base. And for them, you want to see them be successful. If this is the way that they feel is best, we'll see.
1: I'll tell you who I like. Their fourth stringer, Talen Green. You watch him play? That guy probably has the most talent of them all. Meantime, will Fernando Mendoza start to begin the season under center for the Raiders? His coach, Clint Kubiak.
8: Yeah, I mean, he needs another three preseason games. You know, all those rookies do. And now that the season's starting, you know, that, you know, the practice reps get smaller, and that's just life. But us as coaches, we got to get him ready to play, keep developing him.
1: ESPN NFL analyst Kevin Clark on First Take on when he should start.
9: As soon as humanly possible. Preseason is a liar. Now, what's funny is Fernando Mendoza did his little spin move last night like he did in the national championship game. He got a couple yards, but he wasn't bouncing off guys like he was in Miami Gardens, Florida a couple months ago. It is a different sport, and clocking the speed of the game is what preseason is all about. Preseason stat lines, notoriously liars. They don't tell you what you're trying to do. Clint Kubiak talked about that interception that we're seeing right here. He said it was a drop pass. In the NFL, that is a drop pass. He's testing his limits. And I was looking at the preseason performance of some of the top quarterbacks in football. Josh Allen, NFL.com, called his first preseason a D grade. Matthew Stafford, one touchdown, four interceptions, had a pick six in his first ever preseason game. This is what development is. I think you only get better at NFL football by playing NFL football. And the only way I think that he's going to learn how to play football is by being in there by October at the very latest, guys.
1: Yeah, he says right now, right? Not so fast, says Freddie Coleman, David Dennis Jr., and Kimberly Martin.
10: I would expect to see him this season. If he doesn't play Kirk Cousins balled out, that's crazy. Okay. That's the only thing that would keep him on the bench. I don't see for 17 games Kirk Cousins having this like electric season. If I'm wrong, forgive me in advance, Kirk. But I think at some point we're going to see Fernando. And when he does, y'all got to relax. Like, he's going to mess up.
11: Not supposed to be good. You knew what you were getting when you were getting Mendoza. It was a project. That's why you bring in Kirk Cousins in the situation. Tom Brady, given a lot of credit for being the guy who could sort of architect this whole situation. And it makes a ton of sense. There should be no world in which Fernando Mendoza starts this season. I was looking at the schedule. I was like, if the end of the season, if you run into like a team that's playing their reserves in week 17, maybe that, because they do play the Chiefs at the end of the season, play Tennessee towards the end. But after this, I'm like, just don't play him at all.
12: Now, the Raiders turn to be a better football team than we can imagine. We're not going to see Fernando Mendoza 2027. If they are what we think they're going to be, a little bit more improved, but definitely not a team to reckon with in the AFC West, then right about November, right about early December, we're going to put our guy out there. This way he can learn with not a lot of pressure on him. Putting him out there before he's ready, that is just quarterback malpractice, as you like to say.
1: He's got to get some run this year. No ifs, ands, or buts about it. He's got to play. I don't know what David Dennis Jr. is talking about. He's got to play this season. He's the first pick in the draft. He's got to play this season. Here's a guy that played big time Friday.
13: McLaughlin to the right of Ellinger in the shotgun. A pair of receivers on each side of the formation. Second and 10 from the Vikings 20. Minnesota four-man rush. Quick throw over the middle. Popped by Jaleel. Jaleel foot race inside the 10, inside the 5, into the end zone with a Denver touchdown.
1: That's 850 KOA. Sam Ellinger has shined. Three touchdown performance. The Broncos 34-6 win over the Vikings. Minnesota did not play their starting quarterback Kyler Murray, nor backup J.J. McCarthy, who sat out with a minor ankle injury. Does McCarthy get the backup job in Minnesota, Harry Douglas?
14: I would want my backup, as crazy as this sound, okay, to be Carson Wentz. Because Freddie, even though he hasn't been the Carson Wentz that we see, that we haven't seen in a very, very long time, early on in his career when he was the MVP candidate,
12: yeah,
14: he has been there and done it. You don't have time to be playing. You remember the game Guess Who?
12: Oh yeah.
14: You don't have time to be playing Guess Who with J.J. McCarthy. Let me guess if he's going to be able to get this ball to Justin Jefferson.
1: And Courtney Cronin on if there's a market for McCarthy, should they consider a trade?
15: There's a reason that the Vikings won't be moving him by Sunday, and it's because he has no value.
1: Yeah.
15: Let's be very honest about this. As a 10th overall pick, if you're moving someone like that, you're expecting a significant return for that player. What has he done in 3 years in Minnesota to give any team the idea of giving up significant draft capital for a player who doesn't have the value that you'd get the return on? It doesn't make any sense.
1: All right. I don't know. I think a team or two might consider taking a

0: flyer on him, right? Let's turn our attention to college football. Pete Thamel, what is going on with college sports right now? ESPN College Football Insider on the subject of player eligibility. It's a saga that changes by the day.
1: This story is going to take us for a wild ride. In my more than two decades covering college football, I've never quite seen anything like this. You have a stare down between the most powerful conference in college athletics, or certainly one of them in the SEC, and one of their flagship schools in LSU. The TRO involves a couple dozen athletes, but really the focus this week, especially going into the LSU-Clemson game, where game day will be, is going to be on Xavien Harris and Daquan Wright. They are transfers from Ole Miss to LSU. And in the mind of the SEC and rules they passed in reiterated this week, there's two reasons they shouldn't play. One, they left and went to play professional, and now they're coming back, and they'd also be considered intra-conference transfers because they, like Lane Kiffin, have gone from Ole Miss to LSU. But right now, as we sit here today, the judge's ruling within the last hour said these players should be eligible to play college football. The SEC declined comment to us today, but really their actions this week speak louder than any statement could. They sat there and they voted 15-0, the presidents, with one abstaining, to say, look, we need to uphold these rules, and there are going to be significant punishments, half a season coach suspension, big fines, revoking of voting rights, and Greg Sankey's autonomy for any additional punishments. So just the fact that they gathered, did that, says really where the SEC stands on this. They are not going to stand down, at least according to the rhetoric they released this week. And clearly, when you have the governor making statements and you have a state court ruling in Louisiana, they don't appear like they're going to stand down either. So right now, we've got a showdown.
0: It's a mess. It's a mess. And Baton Rouge these days, all sports across the board, is like the wild, wild west. Let's focus on some teams. Which teams are going to be the cream of the crop in college football? Eric McClain, ACC network analyst, he has an idea about one Canes of Miami.
2: I think these guys are better than anybody in the country. I think the Miami Hurricanes are going to win the national championship. They have so much talent back from a year ago. Malachi Toney, I believe the best player in all of college football. He's getting an upgrade at the quarterback position with Darian Mensa, a guy that is going to look for him early and often, look for Toney to be very much involved with this offense. And look, I know a lot of people want to say, but the line of scrimmage on defense, look at Reuben Bain dominating, going to be the rookie defensive player of the year there, but all they do is replace those guys with five stars. They've got two in the wings, and they bring in an all-SEC caliber guy in Damon Wilson on the other edge spot. This defensive line with two first-rounders potentially at defensive tackle is going to be better than it was a year ago.
0: They just fell short a year ago of that national title. How about an individual player that has the most pressure on him heading in to this season, Jordan Reed?
3: I don't think there's anybody with more pressure on them this season than Arch Manning, Steve Sarkisian, and Texas. They have no excuse not to win a national title this year, in my opinion. They revamped the offensive line. They bought in two impressive running backs in Relique Brown and Hollywood Smothers. And oh yeah, you bring in Cam Coleman from Auburn as well. So Arch Manning has everything that he needs to succeed. Now he has to go out there and do it. He ranked 117th in underneath accuracy last year. So the underneath accuracy has to improve. The mechanics have to improve. And he also just has to go out there and do it. If he goes out there and does it, I believe he's going to be the number one overall pick.
0: No excuse to not win a national title. Wow, that's some pressure right there. Coming up, the Knights top play, some defense from the Bronx, and the Knight in the W as the Fever offense flows. That's next. This is SportsCenter All Night on ESPN Radio.
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2: 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Are you ready to take?
3: Blackburn surveys, comes to the plate, pitch, swing on, fly ball. Straight away, shallow, left field. Here's Bellinger coming in. Here's the throw. They got a chance. There it is. He got him. Cody Bellinger does it again.
1: That's Dave Sims, WFAN. That's Cody Bellinger with that gun as he got him at the plate. And the Yankees 1-0 over the Red Sox. So that tells you how big that play was. Night in the W about Indiana offense.
4: Clark fires and hits. And she's over 30. It's her sixth career, 30-10 game. Now twice more than the rest of the history of the league combined. We are truly witnessing something special, something that has not happened by any other player in the history of this sport. Oh, and just adds three on for good measure.
1: As heard on Ion, Caitlin Clark and Kelsey Mitchell each scored 34. Fever got past the Sun 111-91. The pair scored 30-plus for the fourth game this season, extending their WNBA single-season record for a duo. Mitchell notched her 24th straight 20-point game in the Fever's final game before the three-week break for the FIBA Women's World Cup. How about that? The season's winding down. The playoffs about to begin, but they're going to have the FIBA World Cup for 3 weeks before they come and play the playoffs. The Fever got a help from the Fire.
5: Winterburn resets. 9 on the shot clock. Corner. Okonkwo. 3. Wow. Portland on fire. You can't trade threes if you want to cut into a lead.
1: Yeah, Portland beat Atlanta 101-83, ending the Dream's four-game winning streak. Angel Reese, 16 points, 16 boards. They, though, fell to fifth place in the standings, a half game back of Indiana. Reese avoided one-game suspension when the WNBA rescinded her eighth technical foul from Friday night.
6: Evans with a hesitation. Asia Wilson trying to clean it up. And an and-one. She'll tell you about it. The effort paying off.
1: Asia Wilson, 27 points, 8 rebounds. Aces beat the tempo 93-73. They maintain their one-game lead for third place in the WNBA playoff race ahead of Indiana.
7: A rebound tipped there by Brink into the hands of Ogumike. Here's Burrell. Down the paint. The layup off the window. 15 now for Burrell. 13 here in this quarter.
1: Indeed, Ray Burrell. All the calls from Ion, by the way, scored 12 or 15 in the fourth quarter. Sparks beat the Mystics 88-82. So the Mystics are only a half game up for sixth in the East. Meantime, Ryan Gerard, Victor Hovland tied for the lead going into the weekend at the season-ending tour championship. Gerard made an 80-foot birdie. Six other were inside 6 feet. His round of 65. Hovland shot a 66 to join him at 10 under par. Todd Golden's third raise in as many years will make him the second highest paid basketball coach in the SEC. He signed a 1-year extension earlier this month that increased the total value of his deal to $49.5 million and averages $8.25 million annually. Keeps him under contract through the 2031-32 campaign. I mentioned cut down day is coming Sunday in the NFL. Mike Golic Jr., host of the Golics here on ESPN Radio on trade candidates league wide.
8: This from Benjamin Albright, who covers the Broncos, said you could see multiple quarterbacks on the move in the next few weeks, some of whom we've talked about already today. Dylan Gabriel, who just balled out in the final preseason game. J.J. McCarthy, who lost out on the starting job with the Vikings. Anthony Richardson, who was in a similar situation with the Colts last year. And Tua Tagovailoa, as it seems like we're getting a lot of smoke around the potential fire that Michael Penix Jr., who has barely been cleared for contact in Atlanta camp, hasn't played in the preseason, may still be able to win the starting job. That seems like that could be the strongest indictment against employing Tua Tagovailoa going forward that there is.
1: Yeah, we'll see how that plays out with Tua, if he even is in Atlanta, let alone being the starting quarterback when the season gets underway. But trades in the NFL, that's great. It's great. It's like getting like baseball now with these deals. Coming up, Red Sox Yankees from the Bronx runs hard to come by, and Tarik Skubal back in Detroit in a Dodger uniform. That's next. This is ESPN Radio.
9: Hey, this is Rich Eisen. Coming up on Monday, another preseason in the NFL is in the books. We'll talk about what it all means for the upcoming season as we preview the Denver 2026 campaign. 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
26: 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Jaden Daniels' camp has reportedly reached out to Nickelback, requesting the band change its name to Pennyback. 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Alan Jackson has changed the name of his song to It's 4 O'Clock Somewhere, out of respect to Jaden Daniels.
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14: Coming up on SportsCenter All Night. Baseball's oldest rivalry is renewed in the Bronx.
28: Pitch swung on, deep drive, left field. Just looking is Durant. Goodbye. Home run for Paul Goldschmidt in a 1-0 New York lead.
14: NFL players hit the field for their final taste of preseason action.
29: Tua stands up and then gets back under center. Snaps the ball and dropped it. It's loose around the 42-yard line. Tua tried to dive on it, but it rolled away from him, and it looks like Miami's got it.
14: Long time no see, old friend.
30: A little welcome back video on the scoreboard as he walked in from the bullpen. 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
31: It's something where obviously winning heals all and you win games, you're in a great spot, but I just think that's going to be very tough for North Carolina this year. 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
14: Plus, the Aces welcome the tempo to Las Vegas.
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1: The NFL preseason winds down with cut down day looming and a long time Tigers ace returns in Dodger blue. Welcome to SportsCenter All Night on ESPN Radio and the ESPN app. We are brought to you by Progressive Insurance, and we lead off the show on that diamond. The American League East has every team in that division still alive for playoff spots. The division led by Tampa, while longtime rivals, the Red Sox and Yankees, met in the Bronx. First of four, which could go a long way to finding home field should these two again meet up in the wild card. One run is all it took.
28: Left-hander kicks and deals. There's Pitt swinging on deep drive, left field. Just looking is Durant. Goodbye. Home run for Paul Goldschmidt in a 1-0 New York lead. Goldie with home run number 17, RBI number 45. Hey now.
1: As heard on WFAN, that accounted for the offense. This kept the runs off the board on the other side.
28: Blackburn surveys, comes to the plate. Pitt swing on, fly ball. Straight away, shallow, left field. Here's Bellinger coming in. Here's the throw. They got a chance. There it is. He got him. Cody Bellinger does it again.
1: Yes, indeed. Paul Goldschmidt's home run is all they needed. 1-0, Yankees beat the Red Sox as Cody Bellinger threw out the potential tying run at home plate to end the seventh. The Yankees take the opener of this pivotal four-game set with Cam Schlittler terrific on the mound. He struck out eight, including his 200th over 5 2/3 of two-hit ball. His skipper, Aaron Boone.
2: Great win. You know, Cam, you know, obviously ends up walking, what, five? But stuff was really good. You know, just had a couple pockets where, you know, kind of lost the zone a little bit for the walks, but otherwise was excellent. And to hold the line there, you know, two outs into the sixth, and then the bullpen comes in and does their thing with some really good, obviously some big defensive plays behind them. Goldie, I think that's tied with Johnny Bench, so that was cool. And a no doubter, he stepped on that ball, and then Belly, you know, with one of the defensive plays of the year there. So yeah, I mean, great win, 1-0. You know, wish

0: had a couple opportunities there where I wish we could have pushed the lead a little bit more. But that being said, we're used to playing in these games, and there's some comfort in that.
1: Yeah, the Red Sox stranded 10 runners. New York moving 3 games ahead of Boston in the race for the top American League wild card and home field advantage throughout a potential best-of-3 playoff series between these two rivals. Schlittler on if the Yankees could still win the division.
2: Yeah, I mean, I think the division's wide open. You know, Tampa's got a couple games on us. Boston's right behind us. You know, I think we separate ourselves from Boston this weekend. You know, puts ourselves in a good spot. And then we got a really big series against Tampa, you know, down the road. So it's wide open. I think we had a good opportunity last year. And obviously ends in a tie there, and that's frustrating. We got to make sure we put ourselves in a position where that doesn't happen again.
1: Hey, tune into baseball action today as the Yankees and Red Sox do it again from the Bronx, presented by Progressive Insurance. Coverage begins at 6:30 Eastern right here on ESPN Radio and the ESPN app. The Yankees will get Max Fried off the injured list and on the mound today. He'll start one of the games of the doubleheader against Boston, again without having to do so with any time in the minors on rehab, something Bellinger says could ultimately be the same for Aaron Judge. He spoke with our Madison Shipman and Mike Cousins.
3: With what we got now, I mean, with some the technology and everything, sometimes it's just unnecessary. So I think it's, you know, up to each individual and kind of assume what they want, what they need. And, you know, I played 2 games there and it was good, but, you know, nothing crazy.
1: Yeah, as Belly said, he only played 2 games in the minors before coming back. A full interview in the pregame tomorrow night at 6:30 Eastern. Tarek Skubal, welcome back to Detroit with a mixed bag from the fans, now pitching for the Dodgers, who are vying for a 3rd straight World Series in the opener of 3 in the Motor City. The 2-time Cy Young winner again showed Comerica fans why he has that hardware.
4: His payoff pitch is strike 3, change up at the knees, and Tarek Skubal strikes out the side in the 3rd inning. 6 K's in 3 scoreless innings back in Comerica Park. We go to the 4th, waiting on a run.
1: That's AM 570 LA Sports. 6 innings, 83 pitches, a run on 4 hits, 7 strikeouts, but they were tied at 1 in the 8th. Freddie Freeman stepped up.
4: So it'll be up to Freddie Freeman here in the 8th inning. Go ahead, run 90 feet away for the Dodgers, but 2 out in a 1-1 game. First pitch, Freeman scolds it into center field to give the Dodgers a lead. Jumps all over the first pitch from Wagaspek to score Teoscar Hernandez, and it's 2-1 LA.
1: Yeah, Freeman with that 2-out knock wound up being your game winner in that 8th. Dodgers held on, beat the Tigers 2-1. Skubal, post-game emotions, certainly part of it.
5: Yeah, I mean, I think I did cry if you go watch the video. You know, there were definitely tears, and, you know, luckily enough, I was able to kind of make it to the tunnel before more happened, right? But, yeah, it's tough. It's tough. You know, this is the place I've known my entire career since 2018, so, but, yeah, it was special for sure. You know, with the last name Scoob, you don't know if they're booze or they're cheering for you, so I'm going to assume they were cheering for me. And that's all I really got to say about it.
1: That's a good way of looking at it. Meantime, Shohei Ohtani threw a bullpen session on Friday, about 20 pitches. He's 8-2 with a .179 ERA, 95 strikeouts, and 85 and 2/3 frames. He has continued to start at DH despite not being on the mound, still batting .285 with 30 home runs, 80 knocked in. Now, I urge you to take a listen to the most recent Sources Tell Jeff Passan podcast. I get you might think he dotes over the 2-time defending champs, perhaps too much, but he had a great guest on the show that details the Dodgers ownership and the problems they have recently encountered needing to come up with some $20 billion fast. His guest, financial fraud expert and whistleblower Tom Gober, he, by the way, sent alarms about Mark Walter when he bought the team in 2014. So it's a deep dive into the complex financial tracking and investigations. Dodgers not only circumvent the luxury tax, by the way, with the enormous deferrals they had led by the Ohtani contract. They don't pay, you'll listen to this, they don't pay fully into the competitive balance tax as well. And Walter had roughly half the money to buy the team in 2014. The rest came from insurance premiums, which policyholders have no idea of. Yeah, the Dodgers are scamming baseball. That's the long and short of it. You have to listen to this. We mentioned the Yankees in the win over the Red Sox. New York remain 4 games behind first place Tampa in the American League East.
4: Mullen swings and lifts one in the air towards deep right field. Tatis going back to the track. He can jump at the wall and gone. Home run just over the yellow line. A solo shot for Cedric Mullins, his 14th, and the Rays lead 9-4.

0: It's 6-3 Atlanta.
1: At 680, the fan Michael Harris drove in 3 runs, 2 hits, including that long ball. Ronald Acuna Jr., 3 hits, scored 3 runs. Braves beat the Rockies 6-4. That's their 5th straight win. They stayed 1 game back of L.A. for that 2nd spot in the National League. Keep in mind, top 2 get NL buys from the wild card round. Chris Sale just threw an 11-strikeout shutout at the Dodgers to help Atlanta sweep L.A. Had this on the offseason in terms of Pirates ace Paul Skeens. He's been off this season, right? The ERA almost double what it was the last 2 years. But this was the Braves ace on the Pat McAfee show.
2: Paul's got one of the biggest lights on him of any baseball player and maybe even athlete in sports. You're talking about a grind of a season. You know, he's really in his second full season as a starting pitcher. You know, I remember my first full year as a starter in 2012, man. I you know, it was a grind to get to the end. And, you know, it's one of those things, it's weird how it's like, it's tough to do, but once you do it, it becomes a little bit easier to repeat. And I gotta be honest, I laugh at the people that are worried about Paul Skeens, and I envy their unawareness to sport. just to be that, like, oh, this guy's done, you know, or whatever. He's, you know, never gonna do, you know, whatever it is the talking heads are saying. He's freaking Paul Skeens, man. Like, and let's not forget, 97? Not that bad.
1: Yeah, sub-2 ERA previous 2 years. Again, the numbers have kind of ballooned a little. Great for other pitchers, not so much for him this season. Meantime, drama late for the Phillies.
3: 3-1 Angels. Base is loaded. 2 down. Peralta's 1-1. Swing and a drive. Center field. Deep. Trout at the wall. It's gone! It's a grand slam! Edmundo Sosa with a pinch hit slam has given the Phillies a 5-3 lead.
1: How about that? Sports Radio 94 WIP pinch hitter Edmundo Sosa hits a grand slam with 2 outs in the ninth. The Phillies roar back at a 5-3 victory over the Angels. Stay 5 back of the Braves. To the NFL, and Sunday is cutdown day, as we mentioned, where teams need to get to the 53-man limit. Yeah, in Atlanta, the spotlight is on those signal callers.
4: Try for the Falcons. Very clean, led by Tua Tagovailoa. Brian Robinson, the deep back in the eye behind him. Wide receiver each way. 1st and 10 for Atlanta on their own 40, moving from right to left. Tua stands up and then gets back under center. Snaps the ball and dropped it. It's loose around the 42-yard line. Tua tried to dive on it, but it rolled away from him, and it looks like Miami's got it.
1: That's 92-9 the game. Tua led a touchdown drive, lost that fumble as well. Falcons beat his former team, the Dolphins, 17-12. He was 7 of 8, 95 yards, playing 3 series. Had this on his performance, and did he do enough to get the top job? And his coach, Kevin Stefanski.
5: Yeah, I thought Tua did a nice job operating. Obviously moved the football there for a couple drives. Plenty to clean up. You know, unavoidable center quarterback exchange, which we have to clean that up, and we will. But I thought by and large operated.
6: Well, I don't think that's something that I should worry about. That's not my job. That's Ian's job. That's Kev's job. That's Tommy's job. You know, my job is to go out there and, as I said, go out and put points on the board for our guys. And everything else is out of my control. So, you know, you got to put things into perspective, too.
1: In the meantime, former Falcons wide receiver Brian Finneran joined Freddie and Harry. He's with 680 The Fan. This on his take on the quarterback room in Atlanta.
7: They ain't got that dog in them that you want when you have a guy that wants to be your leader. The urgency to want to lead and be up front. And you don't have to be super vocal. And then to hear some of the sound bites coming from Michael Penix, I started to question that as well. So urgency, it has to be there, and you got to want it. You got to want to love this game and love it with all your heart, because it's too hard to go out there every single day through training camp. As easy as they've made it now, it's still hard to do. And you got to love it. You got to love the game. And if you don't, sometimes that shows through the way you play.
1: Yeah, Penix's been battling injury, has not played this preseason. But if he's ultimately healthy, Harry Douglas.
8: I do believe if Michael Penix Jr. was fully healthy right now, that he would be the starting quarterback for the Atlanta Falcons. Because this is your job as a coach, is to put the guy out there on the football field that gives you the best chance to win football games. Mm-hmm. So when you talk about offensive football, not the guy that can just throw and hit the check down. Not the guy that can, you know, throw some intermediate passes.

0: have a guy in Drake London who I just paid a lot of doggone money to, if I have a guy in Kyle Pitts that I just gave a lot of money to and extended him, if I have a running back like Bijan Robinson who I just gave a massive deal to, I want the quarterback that has the best ability to get those three guys to football.
1: ESPN radio host Mark Zeno has an idea for the Falcons under center.
2: If you're keeping Penix and Tua, your third quarterback is supposed to be a developmental guy. That's the exact opposite of what Cooper Rush is. Why are you keeping a 10-year vet as the third quarterback on the roster? If your third quarterback has to play in a game, you're losing that game anyway. The point simply is that I don't see a real reason for them to keep Cooper Rush. And I don't know that Tua is comfortable with, or the Falcons are comfortable with Tua where he is. So here's a name to pay attention to. Dillon Gabriel.
3: Wow. All right.
2: Played for Kevin Stefanski in Cleveland.
3: Knows the system.
2: Another left-handed quarterback. Knows the system. Grew up in the system. He knows him well. Is there a world where Dillon Gabriel, if he gets cut by the Browns, which may be a realistic possibility, that he ends up in Atlanta come Sunday? It would not surprise me.
1: Or maybe he gets traded to Atlanta and they should keep Tua so they'd have three left-handed quarterbacks on that roster. We'll dig into the quarterback situation of Gabriel's current team, the Browns, later in the show. Coming up, more off the big league diamond, including baseball's best, expanding their division lead. And we spotlight year two in Chapel Hill for Bill Belichick on the eve of UNC season opener. That's next. This is SportsCenter All Night on ESPN Radio.
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Michelle Tallman. And coming up Monday from the NFL preseason to week one in college football and everything in between, we'll react to it all during my Upon Further Review. 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
1: Yeah, we're back on SportsCenter All Night with more from the big league diamond, like the major's best.
2: Two balls and two strikes on Contreras. Here's the pitch. And a ground ball back up the middle into center field for a base hit. Bowers around third. He will score. It's an RBI single for Wild Bill. And the Brewers add some insurance here in the seventh. It's 4-1 Brewers.
1: That's William Contreras with the run scoring knock. What a season it's been for the Contreras brothers. 620 WTMJ. Logan Henderson gave up one hit over seven. Jake Bowers reached base five times, scored twice. Brewers beat the Rangers 6-1. Henderson, 9-2, has allowed three runs or less in each of his 19 career starts. The Brewers at 84-51 have the best record in the bigs, moved a season high 8 games ahead of the Cubs for the top spot in the NL Central.
2: Right-handed pitcher, right-handed hitter. The 1-2 again. And Stevenson swings and hammers it. High, deep, left center field, and gone! A three-run blast for Tyler Stevenson. The Reds have plated 5 in the 6th.
1: Indeed they did. Reds Radio Network. Tyler Stevenson, a three-run home run. Highlights, 5 runs, 6. Reds scored 9 unanswered runs in a 10-8 win over the Cubs. Sal Stewart also went deep. Keep in mind, Sal Stewart is a rookie, and he knocked in a pair and has 102 RBIs, which leads Major League Baseball.
2: The 1-2. And Varsho lifts this in the right, and that's going to get down for a base hit. Alvarez scores. Around third, Paredes. He will score as well. Altuve goes to third. Varsho drives in two with a single, and the Astros lead it 2-1.
1: And Dalton Varsho, the 2-run single and a 3-run 6. Astros beat the Mets 3-1. Hunter Brown struck out 10, allowed 1 run over 6 2/3 for the win. Josh Hader struck out 2 in the 9th. 20th save in 20 chances. Houston has a 2-game lead on Texas atop the AL West.
2: 1-2. Springer drives it. High and deep. Left field. Way out of here. A big George Springer home run against the Mariners in this building again. 5-1 the Blue Jays lead.
1: As Sportsnet 590, the fan, George Springer was 4-for-4 with that long ball. Jays beat the Mariners 8-1. Dylan C struck out 8 in 6 innings. He now has 217 strikeouts to lead the American League.
2: The pitch. Swing and a fly ball to right. Way out of here. A home run for Colson Montgomery over the high wall. It's 4-0.
1: That's ESPN 1000. Colson Montgomery is 28th home run. The Central leading White Sox beat the Twins 7-4. Reliever Grant Taylor pitched 2 2/3 shutout frames for the win. White Sox, 60-win team last year, 3.5 up on Cleveland in the Central.
2: Here's the pitch. And it's in there, called strike 3. Michael Walker dropped in a curveball. Wizardry from Michael Walker to end his night. And what a night it was in Cleveland. 8 shutout innings, 10 strikeouts. Just the 4th double-digit strikeout game in his career and his first as a member of the Kansas City Royals.
1: That's 96.5, the fan, Michael Walker. 8 innings, 4 singles. He scattered in a 3-0 win over the Guardians. The Royals are sizzling hot of late. They've won 11 of 12. The rookie Carter Jensen hit a 2-run shot. Kobe Mayo, Christian Encarnacion, Strand each had 2-out RBI singles in the 10th. The O's beat the A's 4-3. Baltimore, this is what I talk about with the American League East. They pull within 2 games of Cleveland for the final AL wild card.
3: Breaks his bat. This is going to drop into right field, a base hit. Tawa scores. They're going to send McCann around third. He'll score as well. And it's a 2-run single for Vargas. He comes through in the clutch, and it's 8-5.
1: That's Arizona Sports 98.7 FM. El DeMargo Vargas, a 2-run knock in the 7th. Corbin Carroll, Timmy Tawa, each a home run and 3 knocked in. Diamondbacks 10-6 over the Giants. Arizona half game back of San Diego for that final wild card.
2: Here's the pitch.
3: House launches one. Left center field. Way, way back. And it is long, long gone. Out of sight. It clears section 101 for a 3-run homer and a 5-1 Nationals lead. That hit the walkway. to the red seats and then bounded out of sight.
1: As the Nationals radio network, Brady House a Titanic blast. 3-run swat. Nats beat the Marlins 9-2. Jackson Kent 7 innings. A 1-run ball. Picks up his first big league win. Speaking of, Quinn Matthews, 1 run over 5 2/3. His first win as the Cardinals beat the Pirates 4-1. College football, yeah, it's back. TCU UNC from Ireland in year 2 for Bill Belichick as North Carolina head coach. This is Mike Golic, host of the Golics here on ESPN Radio, on the future of Bill Belichick.
4: I think there's a couple of questions. If Bill doesn't make it through this year or is done at the end of this year, is his coaching career over? Now, he is 74,
5: right?
4: So he's been doing this a long time. So from that standpoint, it wouldn't be shocking.
1: Perhaps this Jimbo Fisher on what he sees from UNC.
6: I think two things. I think look better just performing offense, defensively, and special teams, and 7 to 8 wins, which I think they can get. They were 3 plays away from winning 7 games last year, lost 3 games at the end. And that's where I think Bobby Petrino can make a big difference for them, because even when they played well defensive, they got better as the year went on. They tackled better in space. It became more physical to line of scrimmage. And they never scored enough points. So even when they played well defensively, a team was always in the game with them, and get a couple plays at the end, they pulled them out. I think Bobby will help them stretch leads, score more points, allow their defense to be more diverse, go after the passer, play with some leads at times, and then I think they can win 7 to 8 games. But it is a very tough schedule. Their schedule's tough, but I think they can do that.
1: In the meantime, from the NHL, Cale Makar and the Colorado Avalanche agreed to a $163.2 million 8-year extension, making him the highest-paid player in league history. The defenseman is the first $20 million a year player. His deal runs through the 2034-35 campaign. He had 20 goals, 59 assists last season, has twice won the Norris Trophy given to the league's top defenseman. Think about the money that flows in the NBA. This is the first time a player in the NHL is going to make $20 million a season. Coming up, we take you around the NFL for some Friday Night Lights Pro Style and dig into if Fernando Mendoza should start day one for the Raiders. That's next. This is ESPN Radio.
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1: Again, our top stories, NFL final tune-ups prior to cutdown day. Did Tua do enough to land the Falcons' job under center? Bill Belichick and North Carolina get TCU today in Ireland, kicking off year two for Belichick in Chapel Hill. Cale Makar gets the biggest contract in NHL history. The Avs defenseman, the first $20 million a year player. Tarek Skubal looks good in his return to Detroit in a Dodgers uniform, and one run is enough for the Yankees to fend off the Red Sox in the first of four in the Bronx.
2: Back to a breaking ball, strike three called, he knew it. Didn't even protest, didn't hesitate walking out of the box. Strikeout number seven for Schlittler. One down here in the fifth to 1-0 Yankee lead.
3: That's Dan Schlittler's 200th strikeout of the season. Fourth youngest pitcher in Yankee history to put 200 strikeouts in a season.
2: Impressive.
1: Yeah, he has pitched Cy Young caliber this year for the New York Yankees. Cam Schlittler struck out eight, including that 200th over five and two-thirds frames of two-hit ball. Paul Goldschmidt went deep. Cody Bellinger cut down a runner at the plate to end the seventh. The Yankees fend off the Red Sox 1-0 in the opener of this four-game set. The Boston Red Sox stranded 10 runners. New York moved three games ahead of them for that top wild card in the American League, which means home field for the entire series should they meet up again in the wild card round. This Schlittler on the milestone 200.
4: I wouldn't say it was necessarily a goal. I think the goal, just based off the postseason last year, is obviously to win a championship, and that's a great accolade to get. Obviously, not many guys do it, so yeah, it's a great feeling, and there's a lot of ball left to play.
1: His skipper, Aaron Boone.
5: Yeah, just a testament to how good he's gotten and continued to improve, you know, exponentially since we signed him, you know, rifling through the minor leagues. And I just feel like over the last 2 years has just steadily gotten better and better. And now just has a really good grip on his arsenal and obviously pitching like one of the great pitchers in the league.
1: Hey, tune in today. We got game two of the series. Yankees Red Sox presented by Progressive Insurance. 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
6: Third down and eight from the Washington 10-yard line. Belt-high snap. Pignano with a pocket. Throws a rifle over the middle. It's caught by Lester. Touchdown, Ravens.
1: That's WBAL AM 1090. Yeah, the former UConn QB, Joe Ganano, he had a touchdown pass. He's played well the entire preseason. Might he make the Ravens roster? As one of their quarterbacks, they wrapped up their preseason with a 41-3 rout of the Commanders. Baltimore finished with a 26-7 edge on first downs. Meantime, though, Raven, not all good. Ravens kicker Tyler Loop, he made field goals of 51 and 24 yards, but missed from 51 and 58, had this postgame.
7: Honestly, this week, I feel like it's probably some of the best I've hit in practice. Work on some stuff, and some is starting to click, but it's my job to transfer that to the game. I know the expectations is make kicks, and the expectations I have for myself are higher than anyone else is going to have. And tonight, not good enough. And, you know, all we talk about is be the best when your best is needed, and I have to do that. So, like, all I can do now is get back to work, keep working harder, make kicks. Yeah, that's frankly as simple as that.

0: He hit on 5 of 8 during the preseason. His coach, Jesse Minter.
1: You want to see makes in games, and so it's something we'll continue to look at. We'll continue to look at, what the best situation is there. He has had a good camp overall, but again, it comes down to making the kicks in the pressure situations in the game. So that's something I think that we'll always be looking at to make sure that we're doing what's best for the team.
2: 2:15 to play second quarter, 10-6 New Orleans. Rattler in the shotgun from the Dallas 8, takes the snap, keeps it to the right side, 10. Spencer Rattler to the end zone, Spencer Rattler takes it in for the touchdown, waiting for the official signal as he crossed the pylon. And Spencer Rattler keeps it and scores the touchdown. Yes, he gets inside the pylon. There will be no virtual review on that one.
0: And the backup quarterback's getting in work for New Orleans. Spencer Rattler and an 8-yard keeper. Zach Wilson led a drive late that led to Daniel Carlson's 53-yard field goal with 1:55 to go as the Saints beat the Cowboys 27-24. Sam Howell threw 2 fourth-quarter touchdown passes for the Dallas Cowboys. Meantime, in the Giants' 23-6 preseason, a win over the Jets, OBJ, Odell Beckham Jr., 3 grabs, 53 yards. Has he done enough to make the team, John Harbaugh?
3: Yeah, I mean, I don't want to, like, say exactly who's making it right now and not, what the considerations are, and things can happen. So, but I think I would answer the question yes. I mean, I think he has done enough to make an NFL roster for sure. He's played well, and he's gotten better as his camp's gone along. He deserves credit for that. He's done a really good job with it.
0: Not an NFL roster, the Giants roster. OBJ, on what it would mean to be a Giant again.
4: Everything. Seeing my son at the game, yelling, just looking at me. And he told one of his friends, he's like, yeah, people always want to take a picture with my dad. He must be the best, you know. And it just made me laugh because I'm like, I just want to show him. I want to lead the way. I want to be a good example for him, a good man. I've grown so much. It would mean everything to me if I made it.
2: Milroe from the shotgun, right in the backfield. 4-man rush. Milroe looks, throws, touchdown, Seahawks! Nick Manette all by himself in the left flat.
0: And Jalen Milroe, 16 of 26, 223 in that touchdown. Seattle Sports 7:10 a.m. But Jason Myers missed a 52-yard field goal as time expired. Chiefs Seahawks a 9-9 tie. The veteran Josh Johnson threw for 156. Evan McPherson, a 56-yarder, one of his 3 field goals as the Bengals get a 30-13 win over the Eagles. Though Andy Dalton threw a touchdown pass against his former team, the Bengals. Meantime, Kyle McCord looking good for Green Bay.
5: In the shotgun is McCord. He takes the snap, has time, throws left side, got his man making the catch, slipping a defender, reaching, end zone, touchdown! Touchdown, Green Bay Packers! Keyshawn Johnson! They beat Elijah Culp, and the Packers have the lead, 41-38!
0: That's 95.7 Big FM. Kyle McCord, 4 scoring strikes, 2 to Johnson in the last 3.5 minutes. Packers rallied, beat the Cardinals in a high-scoring affair, 42-38. Tampa in there, 19-0, lost to Jacksonville. Jalen Daniels, as he tries to get a backup job, sacked 3 times, lost a snap, hit on 8 of 15 for 57 yards through 3 quarters. So not exactly what he was looking for. And the rookie Miles Davis ran for a touchdown and 34 yards overall. Panthers beat the Texans 16-13. The Browns, what's the situation under center in Cleveland? Deshaun Watson will be the starter when the season gets underway. Is CBS analyst J.J. Watt on the Pat McAfee Show.
6: Yeah, I would say I'm not surprised. It kind of seems like this is the way they have been going all offseason in training camp. And I would say in terms of if things are close at all in a competition, and we all know if things are close, when you're paying somebody $230 million fully guaranteed, that's the person that you're going to want to give every single opportunity to hopefully somehow, some way make you right on that contract that many people question and say is one of the worst in history. It's tough. They haven't been able to find their quarterback there for a very, very long time. And there's no question they've been going through it up in Cleveland for a long time. They have a really, really good fan base. And for them, you want to see them be successful. If this is the way that they feel is best, we'll see.
0: I'll tell you who I like. Their fourth stringer, Talen Green. You watch him play? That guy probably has the most talent of them all. Meantime, will Fernando Mendoza start to begin the season under center for the Raiders, his coach, Clint Kubiak.
7: Yeah, I mean, he needs another three preseason games. You know, all those rookies do. And now that the season's starting, you know, that, you know, the practice reps get smaller, and that's just life. But us as coaches, we got to get them ready to play, keep developing them.
0: ESPN NFL analyst Kevin Clark on First Take on when he should start.
8: As soon as humanly possible. Preseason is a liar. Now, what's funny is Fernando Mendoza did his little spin move last night like he did in the national championship game. He got a couple yards, but he wasn't bouncing off guys like he was in Miami Gardens, Florida a couple months ago. It is a different sport, and clocking the speed of the game is what preseason is all about. Preseason stat lines, notoriously liars. They don't tell you what you're trying to do. Clint Kubiak talked about that interception that we're seeing right here. He said it was a drop pass. In the NFL, that is a drop pass. He's testing his limits. And I was looking at the preseason performance of some of the top quarterbacks in football. Josh Allen, NFL.com, called his first preseason a D grade. Matthew Stafford, one touchdown, four interceptions, had a pick six in his first ever preseason game. This is what development is. I think you only get better at NFL football by playing NFL football. And the only way I think that he's going to learn how to play football is by being in there by October at the very latest, guys.
0: Yeah, he says right now, right? Not so fast, says Freddie Coleman, David Dennis Jr., and Kimberly Martin.
9: I would expect to see him this season. If he doesn't play Kirk Cousins balled out, that's crazy. Okay. That's the only thing that would keep him on the bench. I don't see for 17 games Kirk Cousins having this like electric season. If I'm wrong, forgive me in advance, Kirk. But I think at some point we're going to see Fernando. And when he does, y'all got to relax. Like, he's going to mess up.
10: Not supposed to be good. You knew what you were getting when you were getting Mendoza. It was a project. That's why you bring in Kirk Cousins in the situation. Tom Brady, given a lot of credit for being the guy who could sort of architect this whole situation. And it makes a ton of sense. There should be no world in which Fernando Mendoza starts this season. I was looking at the schedule. I was like, if the end of the season, if you run into like a team that's playing their reserves in week 17, maybe that, because they do play the Chiefs at the end of the season, play Tennessee towards the end. But after this, I'm like, just don't play him at all.
11: Now, the Raiders turn to be a better football team than we can imagine. We're not going to see Fernando Mendoza in 2027. If they are what we think they're going to be, a little bit more improved, but definitely not a team to reckon with in AFC West, then right about November, right about early December, we're going to put our guy out there. This way he can learn with not a lot of pressure on him. Putting him out there before he's ready, that is just quarterback malpractice, as you like to say.
0: He's got to get some run this year. No ifs, ands, or buts about it. He's got to play. I don't know what David Dennis Jr. is talking about. He's got to play this season. He's the first pick in the draft. He's got to play this season. Here's a guy that played big time Friday.
12: McLaughlin to the right of Ellinger in the shotgun. A pair of receivers on each side of the formation. Second and 10 from the Vikings 20. Minnesota four-man rush. Quick throw over the middle. Popped by Jaleel. Jaleel foot race inside the 10, inside the 5, into the end zone with a Denver touchdown.
0: That's 850 KOA. Sam Ellinger is shine. Three touchdown performance. The Broncos 34-6 win over the Vikings. Minnesota did not play their starting quarterback Kyler Murray, nor backup J.J. McCarthy, who sat out with a minor ankle injury. Does McCarthy get the backup job in Minnesota, Harry Douglas?
13: I would want my backup, as crazy as this sounds, okay, to be Carson Wentz. Because, Freddie, even though he hasn't been the Carson Wentz that we haven't seen in a very, very long time, early on in his career when he was the MVP candidate, yeah, he has been there and done it. You don't have time to be playing. You remember the game Guess Who?
11: Oh, yeah.
13: You don't have time to be playing Guess Who with J.J. McCarthy. Let me guess if he's going to be able to get this ball to Justin Jefferson.
0: And Courtney Cronin on if there's a market for McCarthy, should they consider a trade.
14: There's a reason that the Vikings won't be moving him by Sunday, and it's because he has no value. Yeah. Let's be very honest about this. As a 10th overall pick, if you're moving someone like that, you're expecting a significant return for that player. What has he done in 3 years in Minnesota to give any team the idea of giving up significant draft capital for a player who doesn't have the value that you'd get the return on? It doesn't make any sense.
0: All right. I don't know. I think a team or two might consider taking a flyer on him, right? Let's turn our attention to college football. Pete Thamel, what is going on with college sports right now? ESPN College Football Insider on the subject of player eligibility. It's a saga that changes by the day.
15: This story is going to take us for a wild ride. In my more than two decades covering college football, I've never quite seen anything like this. You have a stare down between the most powerful conference in college athletics, or certainly one of them in the SEC, and one of their flagship schools in LSU. The TRO involves a couple dozen athletes, but really the focus this week

0: especially going into the LSU-Clemson game, where game day will be, is going to be on Xavien Harris and Daquan Wright. They are transfers from Ole Miss to LSU. And in the mind of the SEC and rules they passed and reiterated this week, there's two reasons they shouldn't play. One, they left and went to play professional, and now they're coming back. And they'd also be considered intra-conference transfers because they, like Lane Kiffin, have gone from Ole Miss to LSU. But right now, as we sit here today, the judge's ruling within the last hour said these players should be eligible to play college football. The SEC declined comment to us today, but really their actions this week speak louder than any statement could. They sat there and they voted 15-0, the presidents, with one abstaining, to say, look, we need to uphold these rules, and there are going to be significant punishments, half a season coach suspension, big fines, revoking of voting rights, and Greg Sankey's autonomy for any additional punishments. So just the fact that they gathered, did that, says really where the SEC stands on this. They are not going to stand down, at least according to the rhetoric they released this week. And clearly, when you have the governor making statements and you have a state court ruling in Louisiana, they don't appear like they're going to stand down either. So right now, we've got a showdown.
1: It's a mess. It's a mess. And Baton Rouge these days, all sports across the board, is like the wild, wild west. Let's focus on some teams. Which teams are going to be the cream of the crop in college football? Eric McClain, ACC network analyst, he has an idea about one Canes of Miami.
2: I think these guys are better than anybody in the country. I think the Miami Hurricanes are going to win the national championship. They have so much talent back from a year ago. Malachi Toney, I believe the best player in all of college football. He's getting an upgrade at the quarterback position with Darian Mensah, a guy that is going to look for him early and often, look for Toney to be very much involved with this offense. And look, I know a lot of people want to say, but the line of scrimmage on defense, look at Reuben Bain dominating, going to be the rookie defensive player of the year there. But all they do is replace those guys with five stars. They've got two in the wings, and they bring in an all SEC caliber guy in Damon Wilson on the other edge spot. This defensive line with two first rounders potentially at defensive tackle is going to be better than it was a year ago.
1: They just fell short a year ago of that national title. How about an individual player that has the most pressure on him heading in to this season, Jordan Reed?
3: I don't think there's anybody with more pressure on them this season than Arch Manning, Steve Sarkisian, and Texas. They have no excuse not to win a national title this year, in my opinion. They revamped the offensive line. They bought in two impressive running backs in Relique Brown and Hollywood Smothers. And oh yeah, you bring in Cam Coleman from Auburn as well. So Arch Manning has everything that he needs to succeed. Now he has to go out there and do it. He ranked 117th in underneath accuracy last year. So the underneath accuracy has to improve. The mechanics have to improve. And he also just has to go out there and do it. If he goes out there and does it, I believe he's going to be the number one overall pick.
1: No excuse to not win a national title. Wow, that's some pressure right there. Coming up, the night's top play, some defense from the Bronx. And the night in the W is the Fever offense flows. That's next. This is SportsCenter All Night on ESPN Radio.
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2: How good is that? Are you ready to take?
3: Blackburn surveys, comes to the plate, pitch, swing on, fly ball. Straight away, shallow left field. Here's Bellinger coming in. Here's the throw. They got a chance. There it is. He got him. Cody Bellinger does it again.
1: That's Dave Sims, WFAN. That's Cody Bellinger with that gun as he got him at the plate. And the Yankees 1-0 over the Red Sox. So that tells you how big that play was. Night in the W about Indiana offense.
4: Clark fires and hits. And she's over 30. It's her sixth career 30-10 game. Now twice more than the rest of the history of the league combined. We are truly witnessing something special, something that has not happened by any other player in the history of this sport. Oh, and just adds three on for good measure.
1: As heard on Ion, Caitlin Clark and Kelsey Mitchell each scored 34. Fever got past the Sun 111-91. The pair scored 30-plus for the fourth game this season, extending their WNBA single-season record for a duo. Mitchell notched her 24th straight 20-point game in the Fever's final game before the three-week break for the FIBA Women's World Cup. How about that? The season's winding down. The playoffs about to begin, but they're going to have the FIBA World Cup for 3 weeks before they come and play the playoffs. The Fever got a help from the Fire.
5: Winterburn resets. 9 on the shot clock. Corner. Okonkwo. 3. Wow. Portland on fire. You can't trade threes if you want to cut into a lead.
1: Yeah, Portland beat Atlanta 101-83, ending the Dream's four-game winning streak. Angel Reese, 16 points, 16 boards. They, though, fell to fifth place in the standings, a half game back of Indiana. Reese avoided a one-game suspension when the WNBA rescinded her eighth technical foul from Friday night.
6: Evans with a hesitation. Asia Wilson trying to clean it up, and an and one. She'll tell you about it. The effort paying off. We'll go back to the line.
1: Asia Wilson, 27 points, 8 rebounds. Aces beat the tempo 93-73. They maintain their one-game lead for third place in the WNBA playoff race ahead of Indiana.
7: A rebound tipped there by Brick into the hands of Ogumike. Here's Burrell. Down the paint. The layup off the window. 15 now for Burrell. 13 here in this quarter.
1: Indeed, Ray Burrell. All the calls from Ion, by the way, scored 12 or 15 in the fourth quarter. Sparks beat the Mystics 88-82. So the Mystics are only a half game up for sixth in the East. Meantime, Ryan Gerard, Victor Hovland tied for the lead going into the weekend at the season-ending tour championship. Gerard made an 80-foot birdie. Six other were inside 6 feet. His round of 65. Hovland shot a 66 to join him at 10 under par. Todd Golden's third raise in as many years will make him the second highest paid basketball coach in the SEC. He signed a 1-year extension earlier this month that increased the total value of his deal to $49.5 million and averages $8.25 million annually. Keeps him under contract through the 2031-32 campaign. I mentioned cut down day is coming Sunday in the NFL. Mike Golic Jr., host of the Golics here on ESPN Radio, on trade candidates league wide.
8: This from Benjamin Albright, who covers the Broncos, said you could see multiple quarterbacks on the move in the next few weeks, some of whom we've talked about already today. Dylan Gabriel, who just balled out in the final preseason game. J.J. McCarthy, who lost out on the starting job with the Vikings. Anthony Richardson, who was in a similar situation with the Colts last year. And Tua Tagovailoa, as it seems like we're getting a lot of smoke around the potential fire. The Michael Penix Jr., who has barely been cleared for contact in Atlanta camp, hasn't played in the preseason, may still be able to win the starting job. That seems like that could be the strongest indictment against employing Tua Tagovailoa going forward that there is.
1: Yeah, we'll see how that plays out with Tua, if he even is in Atlanta, let alone being the starting quarterback when the season gets underway. But trades in the NFL, that's great. It's great. It's like getting like baseball now with these deals. Coming up, Red Sox Yankees from the Bronx, runs hard to come by, and Tarik Skubal back in Detroit in a Dodger uniform. That's next. This is ESPN Radio.
9: Hey, this is Rich Eisen coming up on Monday. Another preseason in the NFL is in the books. We'll talk about what it all means for the upcoming season as we preview the Denver 2026 campaign. 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
3: Coming up on SportsCenter All Night. Baseball's oldest rivalry is renewed in the Bronx.
6: Pitt swung on deep drive, left field. Just looking is Durant. Goodbye. Home run for Paul Goldschmidt. No 1-0. New York lead.
3: NFL players hit the field for their final taste of preseason action.
7: Tua stands up and then gets back under center. Snaps the ball and dropped it. It's loose around the 42-yard line. Tua tried to dive on it, but it rolled away from him, and it looks like Miami's got it.
3: Long time no see, old friend.
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11: The NFL preseason winds down with cutdown day looming and a longtime Tigers ace returns in Dodger blue. Welcome to SportsCenter All Night on ESPN Radio and the ESPN app. We are brought to you by Progressive Insurance, and we lead off the show on that diamond. The American League East has every team in that division still alive for playoff spots. The division led by Tampa, while longtime rivals, the Red Sox and Yankees, met in the Bronx. First of four, which could go a long way to finding home field should these two again meet up in the wild card. One run is all it took.
6: Left-hander kicks and deals. Here's Pitt swinging on deep drive, left field. Just looking is Durant. Goodbye. Home run for Paul Goldschmidt. No 1-0. New York lead. Goldie with home run number 17, RBI number 45. Hey now.
11: As heard on WFAN, that accounted for the offense. This kept the runs off the board on the other side.
6: Blackburn surveys, comes to the plate. Here's Pitt swing on, fly ball. Straight away, shallow, left field. Here's Bellinger coming in. Here's the throw. They got a chance. There it is. He got him. Cody Bellinger does it again.
11: Yes, indeed. Paul Goldschmidt's home run is all they needed. 1-0, Yankees beat the Red Sox as Cody Bellinger threw out the potential tying run at home plate to end the seventh. The Yankees take the opener of this pivotal four-game set with Cam Schlittler terrific on the mound. He struck out eight, including his 200th over 5 2/3 of two-hit ball. His skipper, Aaron Boone.
12: Great win. You know, Cam, you know, obviously ends up walking, what, five? But stuff was really good. You know, just had a couple pockets where, you know, kind of lost the zone a little bit for the walks, but otherwise was excellent. And to hold the line there, you know, two outs into the sixth, and then the bullpen comes in and does their thing with some really good, obviously some big defensive plays behind them. Goldie, I think that's tied with Johnny Bench, so that was cool. And a no doubter, he stepped on that ball, and then Belly, you know, with one of the defensive plays of the year there. So yeah, I mean, a great win, 1-0. You know, wish had a couple opportunities there where I wish we could have pushed the lead a little bit more. But that being said, we're used to playing in these games, and there's some comfort in that.
11: Yeah, the Red Sox stranded 10 runners. New York moving three games ahead of Boston in the race for the top American League wild card and home field advantage throughout a potential best of three playoff series between these two rivals. Schlittler on if the Yankees could still win the division.
13: Yeah, I mean, I think the division's wide open. You know, Tampa's got a couple games on us. Boston's right behind us. You know, I think we separate ourselves from Boston this weekend. You know, puts us up. good spot, and then we got a really big series against Tampa, you know, down the road, so it's wide open. I think we had a good opportunity last year, and obviously ends in a tie there, and that's frustrating. We got to make sure we put ourselves in a position where that doesn't happen again.
11: Hey, tune into baseball action today as the Yankees and Red Sox do it again from the Bronx, presented by Progressive Insurance. Coverage begins at 6:30 Eastern right here on ESPN Radio and the ESPN app. The Yankees will get Max Fried off the injured list and on the mound today. He'll start one of the games of the doubleheader against Boston, again, without having to do so with any time in the minors on rehab, something Bellinger says could ultimately be the same for Aaron Judge. He spoke with our Madison Shipman and Mike Cousins.
14: With what we got now, I mean, with some the technology and everything, sometimes it's just unnecessary. So I think it's, you know, up to each individual and kind of assume what they want, what they need. And, you know, I played two games there and it was good, but, you know, nothing crazy.
11: Yeah, as Belly said, he only played two games in the minors before coming back. A full interview in the pregame tomorrow night at 6:30 Eastern. Tarek Skubal, welcome back to Detroit with a mixed bag from the fans, now pitching for the Dodgers, who are vying for a third straight World Series in the opener of three in the Motor City. The two-time Cy Young winner again showed Comerica fans why he has that hardware.
15: His payoff pitch is strike three, change up at the knees, and Tarek Skubal strikes out the side in the third inning. Six K's in three scoreless innings back in Comerica Park. We go to the fourth, waiting on a run.
11: That's AM 570 LA Sports. Six innings, 83 pitches, a run on four hits, seven strikeouts, but they were tied at one in the eighth. Freddie Freeman stepped up.
15: So it'll be up to Freddie Freeman here in the eighth inning. Go ahead, run 90 feet away for the Dodgers, but two out in a 1-1 game. First pitch, Freeman scolds it into center field to give the Dodgers the lead. Jumps all over the first pitch from Wagaspek to score Teoscar Hernandez, and it's 2-1 LA.
11: Yeah, Freeman with that two-out knock wound up being your game winner in that eighth. Dodgers held on, beat the Tigers 2-1. Skubal post-game emotions, certainly part of it.
16: Yeah, I mean, I think I did cry if you go watch the video. You know, there were definitely tears, and, you know, luckily enough, I was able to kind of make it to the tunnel before more happened, right? But, yeah, it's tough. It's tough. You know, this is the place I've known my entire career since 2018, so, but, yeah, it was special for sure. You know, with the last name Scoob, you don't know if they're booze or they're cheering for you, so I'm going to assume they were cheering for me, and that's all I really got to say about it.
11: That's a good way of looking at it. Meantime, Shohei Ohtani threw a bullpen session on Friday, about 20 pitches. He's 8-2 with a .179 ERA, 95 strikeouts and 85 and two-thirds frames. He has continued to start at DH despite not being on the mound, still batting .285 with 30 home runs, 80 knocked in. Now, I urge you to take a listen to the most recent Sources Tell Jeff Passan podcast. I get you might think he dotes over the two-time defending champs, perhaps too much, but he had a great guest on the show that details the Dodgers ownership and the problems they have recently encountered needing to come up with some $20 billion fast. His guest, financial fraud expert and whistleblower Tom Gober, he, by the way, sent alarms about Mark Walter when he bought the team in 2014. So it's a deep dive into the complex financial tracking and investigations. Dodgers not only circumvent the luxury tax, by the way, with the enormous deferrals they had led by the Ohtani contract. They don't pay, you'll listen to this, they don't pay fully into the competitive balance tax as well. And Walter had roughly half the money to buy the team in 2014. The rest came from insurance premiums, which policyholders have no idea of. Yeah, the Dodgers are scamming baseball. That's the long and short of it. You have to listen to this. We mentioned the Yankees and the win over the Red Sox. New York remain four games behind first place Tampa in the American League East.
15: Mullen swings and lifts one in the air towards deep right field. Tatis going back to the track. He can jump at the wall and gone. Home run just over the yellow line. A solo shot for Cedric Mullins, his 14th, and the Rays lead 9-4.
11: At 620 WDAE, Yandy Diaz, Cedric Mullins, each homer drove in two runs. Rays score five runs in the fourth inning on their way to a 9-4 win over the Padres. Shane McClanahan improved to 8-1 at home. They won for the fourth time in five games and became the first American League team to reach 80 wins.
15: And here's Harris, who has played at a run tonight with a double to left. He sends a drive to deep right field. That's got a chance to get out of here. Veen at the wall. He will see it fly away. Home run, Harris.

0: of any baseball player, and maybe even athlete in sports. You're talking about a grind of a season. You know, he's really in his second full season as a starting pitcher. You know, I remember my first full year as a starter in 2012, man, I you know, it was a grind to get to the end. And, you know, it's one of those things, it's weird how it's like, it's tough to do, but once you do it, it becomes a little bit easier to repeat. And I got to be honest, I laugh at the people that are worried about Paul Skenes, and I envy their unawareness to sports. just to be that, like, oh, this guy's done, you know, or whatever. He's, you know, never going to do, you know, whatever it is the talking heads are saying. But he's freaking Paul Skenes, man. Like, and let's not forget, 97, not that bad.
1: Yeah, sub-2 ERA previous 2 years. Again, the numbers have kind of ballooned a little. Great for other pitchers, not so much for him this season. Meantime, drama late for the Phillies.
2: 3-1 Angels. Bases loaded. Two down. Peralta's 1-1. Swing and a drive. Center field. Deep. Trout at the wall. It's gone! It's a grand slam! Edmundo Sosa with a pinch hit slam has given the Phillies a 5-3 lead.
1: How about that? Sports Radio 94 WIP pinch hitter Edmundo Sosa hits a grand slam with two outs in the ninth. The Phillies roar back at a 5-3 victory over the Angels. Stay five back of the Braves. To the NFL, and Sunday is cutdown day. As we mentioned, where teams need to get to the 53-man limit. Yeah, in Atlanta, the spotlight is on those signal callers.
3: Fry for the Falcons. Very clean lit by Tua Tagovailoa. Brian Robinson, the deep back in the eye behind him. Wide receiver each way. First and 10 for Atlanta on their own 40, moving from right to left. Tua stands up and then gets back under center. Snaps the ball and dropped it. It's loose around the 42-yard line. Tua tried to dive on it, but it rolled away from him, and it looks like Miami's got it.
1: That's 92-9 the game. Tua led a touchdown drive, lost that fumble as well. Falcons beat his former team, the Dolphins, 17-12. He was 7 of 8, 95 yards, playing three series. Had this on his performance, and did he do enough to get the top job? And his coach, Kevin Stefanski.
4: Yeah, I thought Tua did a nice job operating. Obviously moved the football there for a couple drives. Plenty to clean up. You know, unavoidable center quarterback exchange, which we have to clean that up. And we will. But I thought by and large operated.
5: Well, I don't think that's something that I should worry about. That's not my job. That's Ian's job. That's Kev's job. That's Tommy's job. You know, my job is to go out there and, as I said, go out and put points on the board for our guys. And everything else is out of my control. So, you know, you got to put things into perspective, too.
1: In the meantime, former Falcons wide receiver Brian Finneran joined Freddie and Harry. He's with 680 The Fan. This on his take on the quarterback room in Atlanta.
6: They ain't got that dog in them that you want when you have a guy that wants to be your leader. The urgency to want to lead and be up front. And you don't have to be super vocal. And then to hear some of the sound bites coming from Michael Penix, I started to question that as well. So urgency, it has to be there, and you got to want it. You got to want to love this game and love it with all your heart, because it's too hard to go out there every single day through training camp. As easy as they've made it now, it's still hard to do. And you got to love it. You got to love the game. And if you don't, sometimes that shows through the way you play.
1: Yeah, Penix been battling injury, has not played this preseason. But if he's ultimately healthy, Harry Douglas.
7: I do believe if Michael Penix Jr. was fully healthy right now, that he would be the starting quarterback for the Atlanta Falcons. Because this is your job as a coach, is to put the guy out there on the football field that gives you the best chance to win football games. Mm-hmm. So when you talk about offensive football, not the guy that can just throw and hit the check down. Not the guy that can, you know, throw some intermediate passes. Well, if I have a guy in Drake London who I just paid a lot of doggone money to, if I have a guy in Kyle Pitts that I just gave a lot of money to and extended him, if I have a running back like Bijan Robinson who I just gave a massive deal to, I want the quarterback that has the best ability to get those three guys to football.
1: ESPN radio host Mark Zeno has an idea for the Falcons under center.
8: If you're keeping Penix and Tua, your third quarterback is supposed to be a developmental guy. That's the exact opposite of what Cooper Rush is. Why are you keeping a 10-year vet as the third quarterback on the roster? If your third quarterback has to play in a game, you're losing that game anyway. The point simply is that I don't see a real reason for them to keep Cooper Rush –

0: I don't know that Tua is comfortable with, or the Falcons are comfortable with Tua where he is. So here's a name to pay attention to. Dylan Gabriel.
1: Wow. All right.
0: Played for Kevin Stefanski in Cleveland.
1: Knows the system.
0: Another left-handed quarterback. Knows the system. Grew up in the system. He knows him well. Is there a world where Dylan Gabriel, if he gets cut by the Browns, which may be a realistic possibility, that he ends up in Atlanta come Sunday? It would not surprise me.
2: Or maybe he gets traded to Atlanta and they should keep Tua so they'd have three left-handed quarterbacks on that roster. We'll dig into the quarterback situation of Gabriel's current team, the Browns, later in the show. Coming up, more off the big league diamond, including baseball's best, expanding their division lead. And we spotlight year two in Chapel Hill for Bill Belichick on the eve of UNC season opener. That's next. This is SportsCenter All Night on ESPN Radio.
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0: in the big league diamond like the majors best.
1: Two balls and two strikes on Contreras. Here's the pitch. And a ground ball back up the middle into center field for a base hit. Bowers around third. He will score. It's an RBI single for Wild Bill. And the Brewers add some insurance here in the seventh. It's 4-1 Brewers.
0: That's William Contreras with the run-scoring knock. What a season it's been for the Contreras brothers. 620 WTMJ. Logan Henderson gave up one hit over seven. Jake Bowers reached base five times, scored twice. Brewers beat the Rangers 6-1. Henderson, 9-2, has allowed three runs or less in each of his 19 career starts. The Brewers at 84-51 have the best record in the bigs, moved a season high 8 games ahead of the Cubs for the top spot in the NL Central.
2: Right-handed pitcher, right-handed hitter. The 1-2 again. And Stevenson swings and hammers it. High, deep, left center field, and gone! A three-run blast for Tyler Stevenson. The Reds have played it 5-6.
0: Indeed they did. Reds Radio Network. Tyler Stevenson, a three-run home run. Highlights, 5-6. Reds scored 9 unanswered runs in a 10-8 win over the Cubs. Sal Stewart also went deep. Keep in mind, Sal Stewart is a rookie, and he knocked in a pair and has 102 RBIs, which leads Major League Baseball.
2: The 1-2. And Varsho lifts this in the right, and that's going to get down for a base hit. Alvarez scores around third. Paredes, he will score as well. Altuve goes to third. Varsho drives in two with a single, and the Astros lead it 2-1.
0: And Dalton Varsho, the two-run single and a three-run six. Astros beat the Mets 3-1. Hunter Brown struck out 10, allowed one run over 6 2/3 for the win. Josh Hader struck out 2 in the ninth. 20th save in 20 chances. Houston has a two-game lead on Texas atop the AL West.
2: 1-2. Springer drives it high and deep. Left field. Way out of here. A big George Springer home run against the Mariners in this building again. 5-1 the Blue Jays lead.
0: As Sportsnet 590, the Fan, George Springer was 4-for-4 with that long ball. Jays beat the Mariners 8-1. Dylan C struck out 8 in 6 innings. He now has 217 strikeouts to lead the American League.
2: The pitch. Swing and a fly ball to right. Way out of here. A home run for Colson Montgomery over the high wall. It's 4-0.
0: That's ESPN 1000. Colson Montgomery is 28th home run. The Central leading White Sox beat the Twins 7-4. Reliever Grant Taylor pitched 2 2/3 shutout frames for the win. White Sox, 60-win team last year, 3.5 up on Cleveland in the Central.
2: Here's the pitch. And it's in there, called strike three. Michael Walker dropped in a curveball. Wizardry from Michael Walker to end his night. And what a night it was in Cleveland. 8 shutout innings, 10 strikeouts. Just the 4th double-digit strikeout game in his career and his first as a member of the Kansas City Royals.
0: That's 96.5 the Fan. Michael Walker, 8 innings, 4 singles. He scattered in a 3-0 win over the Guardians. The Royals are sizzling hot of late. They've won 11 of 12. The rookie Carter Jensen hit a 2-run shot. Kobe Mayo, Christian Encarnacion, Strand each had 2-out RBI singles in the 10th. The O's beat the A's 4-3. Baltimore, this is what I talk about with the American League East. They pull within 2 games of Cleveland for the final AL wild card.
3: Breaks his bat. This is going to drop into right field, a base hit. Tawa scores. They're going to send McCann around third. He'll score as well. And it's a 2-run single for Vargas. He comes through in the clutch, and it's 8-5.
0: That's Arizona Sports 98.7 FM. El DeMargo Vargas, a 2-run knock in the 7th. Corbin Carroll, Timmy Tawa, each a home run and 3 knocked in. Diamondbacks 10-6 over the Giants. Arizona half game back of San Diego for that final wild card.
2: Here's the pitch.
3: House launches one. Left center field. Way, way back. And it is long, long gone. Out of sight. It clears section 101 for a 3-run homer and a 5-1 Nationals lead. That hit the walkway to the Reds. seats and then bounded out of sight.
0: As the Nationals radio network, Brady House, a titanic blast. 3-run swat. Nats beat the Marlins 9-2. Jackson Kent, 7 innings. The 1-run ball picks up his first big league win. Speaking of, Quinn Matthews, 1 run over 5 2/3. His first win as the Cardinals beat the Pirates 4-1. College football, yeah, it's back. TCU UNC from Ireland in year 2 for Bill Belichick, North Carolina head coach. This is Mike Golic, host of the Golics here on ESPN Radio, on the future of Bill Belichick.
4: I think there's a couple of questions. If Bill doesn't make it through this year or is done at the end of this year, is his coaching career over? Now, he is 74.
5: Right.
4: So he's been doing this a long time. So from that standpoint, it wouldn't be shocking.
0: Perhaps this Jimbo Fisher on what he sees from UNC.
6: Well, I think two things. I think look better just performing offense, defensively, and special teams, and 7 to 8 wins, which I think they can get. They were 3 plays away from winning 7 games last year, lost 3 games at the end. And that's where I think Bobby Petrino can make a big difference for them, because even when they played well defensive, they got better as the year went on. They tackled better in space and became more physical at the line of scrimmage. And they never scored enough points. So even when they played well defensively, a team was always in the game with them, and get a couple plays at the end, they pulled them out. I think Bobby will help them stretch leads, score more points, allow their defense to be more diverse, go after the passer, play with some leads at times, and then I think they can win 7 to 8 games. But it is a very tough schedule. Their schedule is tough, but I think they can do that.
0: In the meantime, from the NHL, Cale Makar and the Colorado Avalanche agreed to a $163.2 million 8-year extension, making him the highest paid player in league history. The defenseman is the first $20 million a year player. His deal runs through the 2034-35 campaign. He had 20 goals, 59 assists last season, has twice won the Norris Trophy given to the league's top defenseman. Think about the money that flows in the NBA. This is the first time a player in the NHL is going to make $20 million a season. Coming up, we take you around the NFL for some Friday Night Lights pro style and dig into if Fernando Mendoza should start day one for the Raiders. That's next. This is ESPN Radio.
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1: Again, our top stories, NFL final tune-ups prior to cutdown day. Did Tua do enough to land the Falcons' job under center? Bill Belichick and North Carolina get TCU today in Ireland, kicking off year two for Belichick in Chapel Hill. Cale Makar gets the biggest contract in NHL history. The Avs defenseman, the first $20 million a year player. Tarek Skubal looks good in his return to Detroit in a Dodgers uniform, and one run is enough for the Yankees to fend off the Red Sox in the first of four in the Bronx.
2: Lead.
3: That's Cam Sutler's 200th strikeout of the season, fourth youngest pitcher in Yankee history to court 200 strikeouts in a season.
2: Impressive.
1: Yeah, he has pitched Cy Young caliber this year for the New York Yankees. Cam Schlittler struck out eight, including that 200th over five and two-thirds frames of two-hit ball. Paul Goldschmidt went deep. Cody Bellinger cut down a runner at the plate to end the seventh. The Yankees fend off the Red Sox 1-0 in the opener of this four-game set. The Boston Red Sox stranded 10 runners. New York moved three games ahead of them for that top wild card in the American League, which means home field for the entire series should they meet up again in the wild card round. This, Schlittler on the milestone 200.
4: I wouldn't say it was necessarily a goal. I think the goal, just based off the postseason last year, is obviously to win a championship, and that's a great accolade to get. Obviously, not many guys do it, so it's a great feeling, and there's a lot of ball left to play.
1: His skipper, Aaron Boone.
5: Yeah, just a testament to how good he's gotten and continued to improve, you know, exponentially since we signed him, you know, rifling through the minor leagues. And I just feel like over the last 2 years has just steadily gotten better and better. And now just has a really good grip on his arsenal and obviously pitching like one of the great pitchers in the league.
1: Hey, tune in today. We got game two of the series. Yankees Red Sox presented by Progressive Insurance. 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It's a beltway battle.
6: Third down and eight from the Washington 10-yard line. Belt tie snap. Pinata with a pocket. Throws a rifle over the middle. It's caught by Lester. Touchdown, Ravens.
1: That's WBAL AM 1090. Yeah, the former UConn QB, Joe Ganano, he had a touchdown pass. He's played well the entire preseason. Might he make the Ravens roster as one of their quarterbacks? They wrapped up their preseason with a 41-3 rout of the Commanders. Baltimore finished with a 26-7 edge on first downs. Meantime, though, Raven, not all good. Ravens kicker Tyler Loop, he made field goals of 51 and 24 yards, but missed from 51 and 58, had this postgame.
7: Honestly, this week, I feel like it's probably some of the best I've hit in practice. Work on some stuff, and some of it started to click. But it's my job to transfer that to the game. I know the expectations is make kicks, and the expectations I have for myself are higher than anyone else is going to have. And tonight, not good enough. And, you know, all we talk about is be the best when your best is needed, and I have to do that. So, all I can do now is get back to work, keep working harder, make kicks. Yeah, that's frankly a simple bet.
1: He hit on 5 of 8 during the preseason. His coach, Jesse Minter.
8: You want to see makes in games, and so it's something we'll continue to look at. We'll continue to look at, what the best situation is there. He has had a good camp overall, but again, it comes down to making the kicks in the pressure situations in the game. So that's something I think that we'll always be looking at to make sure that we're doing what's best for the team.
9: 2:15 to play second quarter, 10-6 New Orleans. Rattler in the shotgun from the Dallas 8, takes the snap, keeps it to the right side, 10. Spencer Rattler for the end zone, Spencer Rattler takes it in for the touchdown, waiting for the official signal as he crossed the pylon. And Spencer Rattler keeps it and scores the touchdown. Yes, he gets inside the pylon.

0: Martino virtual review on that one.
1: And the backup quarterback's getting in work for New Orleans. Spencer Rattler and an 8-yard keeper. Zach Wilson led a drive late that led to Daniel Carlson's 53-yard field goal with 1:55 to go as the Saints beat the Cowboys 27-24. Sam Howell threw 2 fourth-quarter touchdown passes for the Dallas Cowboys. Meantime, in the Giants' 23-6 preseason, a win over the Jets, OBJ, Odell Beckham Jr., 3 grabs, 53 yards. Has he done enough to make the team, John Harbaugh?
2: Yeah, I mean, I don't want to like say exactly who's making it right now and not, what the considerations are, and things can happen. So, but I think I would answer the question yes. I mean, I think he has done enough to make an NFL roster for sure. He's played well, and he's gotten better as his camp's gone along. He deserves credit for that. He's done a really good job with it.
1: Not an NFL roster, the Giants roster. OBJ on what it would mean to be a Giant again.
3: Everything. Seeing my son at the game, yelling, just looking at me. And he told one of his friends, he's like, yeah, people always want to take a picture with my dad. He must be the best, you know. And it's
4: back to a breaking ball, strike three, called, he knew it. Didn't even protest, didn't hesitate walking out of the box. Strikeout number 7 for Slintler. One down here in the 5th, the 1-0 Yankees.
3: It made me laugh because I'm like, I just want to show him. I want to lead the way. I want to be a good example for him, a good man. I've grown so much. It would mean everything to me if I made it.
5: Milrow from the shotgun, right in the backfield. 4-man rush. Milrow looks, throws, touchdown, Seahawks! Nick Vanette all by himself in the left flat.
1: And Jalen Milrow, 16 of 26, 223 in that touchdown. Seattle Sports 7:10 a.m. But Jason Myers missed a 52-yard field goal as time expired. Chiefs Seahawks, a 9-9 tie. The veteran Josh Johnson threw for 156. Evan McPherson, a 56-yarder, one of his 3 field goals as the Bengals get a 30-13 win over the Eagles. Though Andy Dalton threw a touchdown pass against his former team, the Bengals. Meantime, Kyle McCord looking good for Green Bay.
6: In the shotgun is McCord. He takes the snap. Has time, throws, left side, got his man making the catch, slipping a defender, reaching, end zone, touchdown! Touchdown, Green Bay Packers! Keyshawn Johnson! They beat Elijah Culp, and the Packers have the lead, 41-38!
1: 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Kyle McCord, 4 scoring strikes, 2 to Johnson in the last 3.5 minutes. Packers rallied, beat the Cardinals in a high-scoring affair, 42-38. Tampa in there, 19-0, lost to Jacksonville. Jalen Daniels, as he tries to get a backup job, sacked 3 times, lost the snap, hit on 8 of 15 for 57 yards through 3 quarters. So not exactly what he was looking for. And the rookie Miles Davis ran for a touchdown and 34 yards overall. Panthers beat the Texans 16-13. The Browns, what's the situation under center in Cleveland? Deshaun Watson will be the starter when the season gets underway. Is CBS analyst J.J. Watt on the Pat McAfee Show.
7: Yeah, I would say I'm not surprised. It kind of seems like this is the way they have been going all offseason in training camp. And I would say in terms of if things are close at all in a competition, and we all know if things are close, when you're paying somebody $230 million fully guaranteed, that's the person that you're going to want to give every single opportunity to hopefully somehow, some way, make you right on that contract that many people question and say is one of the worst in history. It's tough. They haven't been able to find their quarterback there for a very, very long time, and there's no question they've been going through it up in Cleveland for a long time. They have a really, really good fan base. And for them, you want to see them be successful. If this is the way that they feel is best, we'll see.
1: I'll tell you who I like. Their fourth stringer, Talen Green. You watch him play? That guy probably has the most talent of them all. Meantime, will Fernando Mendoza start to begin the season under center for the Raiders? His coach, Clint Kubiak.
8: Yeah, I mean, he needs another 3 preseason games. You know, all those rookies do. And now that the season's starting, you know, that, you know, the practice reps get smaller, and that's just life. But us as coaches, we got to get him ready to play, keep developing him.
1: ESPN NFL analyst Kevin Clark on First Take on when he should start.
9: As soon as humanly possible. Preseason is a liar. Now, what's funny is Fernando Mendoza did his little spin move last night like he did in the national championship game. He got a couple yards, but he wasn't bouncing off guys like he was in Miami Gardens, Florida a couple months ago. It is a different sport, and clocking the speed of the game is what preseason is all about. Preseason stat lines, notoriously liars. They don't tell you what you're trying to do.

0: Ben Kubiak talked about that interception that we're seeing right here. He said it was a drop pass. In the NFL, that is a drop pass. He's testing his limits. And I was looking at the preseason performance of some of the top quarterbacks in football. Josh Allen, NFL.com, called his first preseason a D grade. Matthew Stafford, one touchdown, four interceptions, had a pick six in his first ever preseason game. This is what development is. I think you only get better at NFL football by playing NFL football. And the only way I think that he's going to learn how to play football is by being in there by October at the very latest, guys.
1: Yeah, he says right now, right? Not so fast, says Freddie Coleman, David Dennis Jr., and Kimberly Martin.
2: I would expect to see him this season. If he doesn't play, Kirk Cousins balled out? That's crazy. Okay. That's the only thing that would keep him on the bench. I don't see for 17 games Kirk Cousins having this like electric season. If I'm wrong, forgive me in advance, Kirk. But I think at some point we're going to see Fernando. And when he does, y'all got to relax. Like, he's going to mess up.
3: Not supposed to be good. You knew what you were getting when you were getting Mendoza. It was a project. That's why you bring in Kirk Cousins in the situation. Tom Brady, given a lot of credit for being the guy who could sort of architect this whole situation. And it makes a ton of sense. There should be no world in which Fernando Mendoza starts this season. I was looking at the schedule. I was like, if the end of the season, if you run into like a team that's playing their reserves in week 17, maybe that, because they do play the Chiefs at the end of the season, play Tennessee towards the end. But after this, I'm like, just don't play him at all.
4: Now, the Raiders turn to be a better football team than we can imagine. We're not going to see Fernando Mendoza 2027. If they are what we think they're going to be, a little bit more improved, but definitely not a team to reckon with in AFC West, then right about November, right about early December, we're going to put our guy out there. This way he can learn with not a lot of pressure on him. Putting him out there before he's ready, that is just quarterback malpractice, as you like to say.
1: He's got to get some run this year. No ifs, ands, or buts about it. He's got to play. I don't know what David Dennis Jr. is talking about. He's got to play this season. He's the first pick in the draft. He's got to play this season. Here's a guy that played big time Friday.
5: McLaughlin to the right of Ellinger in the shotgun. A pair of receivers on each side of the formation. Second and 10 from the Vikings 20. Minnesota four-man rush. Quick throw in the middle. Caught by Jaleel. Jaleel foot race inside the 10, inside the 5, into the end zone with a Denver touchdown.
1: That's 850 KOA. Sam Ellinger is shine. Three touchdown performance. The Broncos 34-6 win over the Vikings. Minnesota did not play their starting quarterback Kyler Murray, nor backup J.J. McCarthy, who sat out with a minor ankle injury. Does McCarthy get the backup job in Minnesota, Harry Douglas?
6: I would want my backup, as crazy as this sound, to be Carson Wentz. Because, Freddie, even though he hasn't been the Carson Wentz that we see, that we haven't seen in a very, very long time, early on in his career when he was the MVP candidate, he has been there and done it. You don't have time to be playing. You remember the game Guess Who?
4: Oh, yeah.
6: You don't have time to be playing Guess Who with J.J. McCarthy. Let me guess if he's going to be able to get this ball to Justin Jefferson.
1: Courtney Cronin on if there's a market for McCarthy, should they consider a trade?
7: There's a reason that the Vikings won't be moving him by Sunday, and it's because he has no value. Yeah. Let's be very honest about this. As a 10th overall pick, if you're moving someone like that, you're expecting a significant return for that player. What has he done in 3 years in Minnesota to give any team the idea of giving up significant draft capital for a player who doesn't have the value that you'd get the return on? It doesn't make any sense.
1: All right. I don't know. I think a team or two might consider taking a flyer on him, right? Let's turn our attention to college football. Pete Thamel, what is going on with college sports right now? ESPN College Football Insider on the subject of player eligibility. It's a saga that changes by the day.
8: This story is going to take us for a wild ride. In my more than two decades covering college football, I've never quite seen anything like this. You have a stare down between the most powerful conference in college athletics, or certainly one of them in the SEC, and one of their flagship schools in LSU. The TRO involves a couple dozen athletes, but really the focus this week, especially going into the LSU-Clemson game, where game day will be, is going to be on Xavien Harris and Daquan Wright. They are transfers from Ole Miss to LSU. And in the mind of the SEC and rules they passed in reiterated this week there's two reasons they shouldn't play. One, they left and went to play professional, and now they're coming back, and they'd also be considered intra-conference transfers because they, like Lane Kiffin, have gone from Ole Miss to LSU. But right now, as we sit here today, the judge's ruling within the last hour said these players should be eligible to play college football. The SEC declined comment to us today, but really their actions this week speak louder than any statement could. They sat there and they voted 15-0, the presidents, with one abstaining, to say, look, we need to uphold these rules, and there are going to be significant punishments, half a season coach suspension, big fines, revoking of voting rights, and Greg Sankey's autonomy for any additional punishments. So just the fact that they gathered, did that, says really where the SEC stands on this. They are not going to stand down, at least according to the rhetoric they released this week. And clearly, when you have the governor making statements and you have a state court ruling in Louisiana, they don't appear like they're going to stand down either. So right now, we've got a showdown.
1: It's a mess. It's a mess. And Baton Rouge these days, all sports across the board, is like the wild, wild west. Let's focus on some teams. Which teams are going to be the cream of the crop in college football? Eric McClain, ACC network analyst, he has an idea about one Canes of Miami.
9: I think these guys are better than anybody in the country. I think the Miami Hurricanes are going to win the national championship. They have so much talent back from a year ago. Malachi Toney, I believe the best player in all of college football. He's getting an upgrade at the quarterback position with Darian Mensah, a guy that is going to look for him early and often, look for Toney to be very much involved with this offense. And look, I know a lot of people want to say, but the line of scrimmage on defense, look at Reuben Bain dominating, going to be the rookie defensive player of the year there, but all they do is replace those guys with five stars. They've got two in the wings, and they bring in an all SEC caliber guy in Damon Wilson on the other edge spot. This defensive line with two first rounders potentially at defensive tackle is going to be better than it was a year ago.
1: And they just fell short a year ago of that national title. How about an individual player that has the most pressure on him heading in to this season, Jordan Reed?
10: I don't think there's anybody with more pressure on them this season than Arch Manning, Steve Sarkisian, and Texas. They have no excuse not to win a national title this year, in my opinion. They revamped the offensive line. They bought in two impressive running backs in Relique Brown and Hollywood Smothers. And oh yeah, you bring in Cam Coleman from Auburn as well. So Arch Manning has everything that he needs to succeed. Now he has to go out there and do it. He ranked 117th in underneath accuracy last year. So the underneath accuracy has to improve. The mechanics have to improve. And he also just has to go out there and do it. If he goes out there and does it, I believe he's going to be the number one overall pick.
1: No excuse to not win a national title. Wow, that's some pressure right there. Coming up, the Knights top play, some defense from the Bronx, and the Knight in the W as the Fever offense flows. That's next. This is SportsCenter All Night on ESPN Radio.
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3: Blackburn surveys, comes to the plate, pitch, swing on, fly ball, straight away, shallow, left field. Here's Bellinger coming in, here's the throw, they got a chance, there it is, he got him! Cody Bellinger does it again!
1: That's Dave Sims, WFAN, that's Cody Bellinger with that gun as he got him at the plate, and the Yankees 1-0 over the Red Sox. That tells you how big that play was. Night in the W about Indiana offense.
4: Clark fires and hits. And she's over 30. It's her sixth career 30-10 game. Now twice more than the rest of the history of the league combined. We are truly witnessing something special, something that has not happened by any other player in the history of this sport. Oh, and just adds three on for good measure.
1: As heard on Ion, Caitlin Clark and Kelsey Mitchell each scored 34. Fever got past the Sun 111-91. The pair scored 30-plus for the fourth game this season, extending their WNBA single-season record for a duo. Mitchell notched her 24th straight 20-point game in the Fever's final game before the three-week break for the FIBA Women's World Cup. How about that? The season's winding down. The playoffs about to begin, but they're going to have the FIBA World Cup for 3 weeks before they come and play the playoffs. The Fever got a help from the Fire.
5: Winterburn resets. 9 on the shot clock. Corner. Okonkwo. 3. Wow. Portland on fire. You can't trade threes if you want to cut into a lead.
1: Yeah, Portland beat Atlanta 101-83, ending the Dream's four-game winning streak. Angel Reese, 16 points, 16 boards. They, though, fell to fifth place in the standings, a half game back of Indiana. Reese avoided a one-game suspension when the WNBA rescinded her eighth technical foul from Friday night.
6: Evans with a hesitation. Asia Wilson trying to clean it up, and an and one. She'll tell you about it. The effort paying off. We'll go back to the line.
1: Asia Wilson, 27 points, 8 rebounds. Aces beat the tempo 93-73. They maintain their one-game lead for third place in the WNBA playoff race ahead of Indiana.
7: The rebound tipped there by Brink into the hands of Ogumike. Here's Burrell. Down the paint. The layup off the window. 15 now for Burrell. 13 here in this quarter.
1: Indeed, Ray Burrell. All the calls from Ion, by the way, scored 12 or 15 in the fourth quarter. Sparks beat the Mystics 88-82. So the Mystics are only a half game up for sixth in the East. Meantime, Ryan Gerard, Victor Hovland tied for the lead going into the weekend at the season-ending tour championship. Gerard made an 80-foot birdie. Six other were inside 6 feet. His round of 65. Hovland

0: shot a 66 to join him at 10 under par. Todd Golden's third raise in as many years will make him the second highest paid basketball coach in the SEC. He signed a one-year extension earlier this month that increased the total value of his deal to $49.5 million and averages $8.25 million annually. Keeps him under contract through the 2031-32 campaign. I mentioned cutdown day is coming Sunday in the NFL. Mike Golic Jr., host of the Golics here on ESPN Radio, on trade candidates league-wide.
1: This from Benjamin Albright, who covers the Broncos, said you could see multiple quarterbacks on the move in the next few weeks, some of whom we've talked about already today. Dylan Gabriel, who just balled out in the final preseason game. J.J. McCarthy, who lost out on the starting job with the Vikings. Anthony Richardson, who was in a similar situation with the Colts last year. And Tua Tagovailoa, as it seems like we're getting a lot of smoke around the potential fire that Michael Penix Jr., who has barely been cleared for contact in Atlanta camp, hasn't played in the preseason, may still be able to win the starting job. That seems like that could be the strongest indictment against employing Tua Tagovailoa going forward that there is.
0: Yeah, we'll see how that plays out with Tua, if he even is in Atlanta, let alone being the starting quarterback when the season gets underway. But trades in the NFL, that's great. It's great. It's like getting like baseball now with these deals. Yanks 1-0 over the Red Sox. Those two again here on ESPN Radio tonight at 6:30 Eastern. Thanks for staying up all night. For producer Jake Boson and technical director Steve Risser, I'm Jim Basquel. Marty and McGee is next.
2: Hey, this is Rich Eisen coming up on Monday. 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
14: I'm Nick DeLuca. Good Saturday morning. Roster cutdowns beginning across the NFL. Just two games remaining in the preseason. They come today. The Falcons finishing up game three in Miami last night. Still uncertain on a starting quarterback. No Michael Penix Jr. on the field. Tua Tagovailoa matching up with his old team, going 7 of 8 for 95 yards, leading a touchdown drive. Also losing a fumble. Falcons head coach Kevin Stefanski sizing up Tua's night in South Beach.
15: Yeah, I thought Tua did a nice job operating. Obviously moved the football there for a couple drives. Plenty to clean up. Unavoidable center quarterback exchange, which we have to clean that up. And we will. But I thought by and large operated.
14: Falcons winning 17-12. Elsewhere, Packers head coach Matt LaFleur saying he fully anticipates running back Josh Jacobs being a part of the team after he was charged with two misdemeanors related to an alleged incident earlier this year with a woman at his home. Major League Baseball, Yankees blanked the Red Sox in their Friday night series opener. Cam Schlittler continuing his Cy Young caliber season. 5 2/3 shutout with 8 strikeouts. Yankees manager Aaron Boone complimentary on another strong outing, while Paul Goldschmidt hitting a solo homer. That was the only scoring of the night. The series continues this afternoon. ESPN radio coverage at 12:30 Eastern. NHL, Cale McCarr agreeing on an 8-year extension with the Avalanche, making him the highest paid player in NHL history.
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0: with Bruce Sport, it's time for Marty and McGee.
1: Up and down the Mississippi. Oh, thank you, Natalie. It is time for Marty and McGee. Right here is the last show before we hit the road for college football season. 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As always, give us a call at 888-SAY-ESPN. We're on the app. We're on ESPN Radio. We're on TV on the SEC Network. And here we sit, son. College football. FCS started Friday night. It was nuts. We'll talk about that in a little bit, but FBS gets going today at noon over in Ireland. I can smell it. They're getting tuned up over there, knocking down pints of whatever, and it's the Tar Heels and the Horned Frogs, and then, son, it's on.
2: It is on, and thank you, Lord. It is on. with all of the good, Lord, we just kick off banter all over college football with whatever eligibility rules are going to be. We have all kinds of fights between the court system and the league bylaws in all these different leagues are saying you can't come back, and the courts are saying BS.
1: Yeah.
2: And Sankey and Petiti and on are
1: big surprise
2: fighting.
1: Louisiana politicians are speaking up.
2: Yes, and so I saw that the great Pete Thamel reported last night. I got home super late, but I got on the Twitter trying to see if I could at least get caught up on what the latest was. And apparently Governor Landry down there in Louisiana is imploring the Senate to fix this.
1: Yeah, and that'll happen.
2: And it's just like, thank God we're 5 hours away now, less than 5 hours away from Bill Belichick, North Carolina Tar Heel 2.0. And they're over in Ireland against Coach Dykes and the Horny Toads. And, I can't wait. You know, I was covering the tour championship for the last 4 days down in Atlanta at East Lake. And it was awesome to spend time. You know, there's 30 guys vying for a $10 million to the winner prize there at the tour championship. And every single American-born player greeted me the same way. WTF are you doing here? It's college football season.
1: Yeah, and it's a great question, because when you and I were talking like Monday, and I'm like, where are you going? I'm headed to Atlanta. I'm like, okay, well, he's going down to talk to somebody at Georgia Tech or something. He's headed down to Athens. I go, why are you going down there? And you said the tour championship. And I was like, what the hell is going on? But that's... Honestly, almost every conversation I have with you, you're either headed to the airport or you're headed home from the airport. And my reaction is, well, why did you do that today? Because I know you got to do so-and-so tomorrow, but that's how you roll. So,
2: well, yeah, I mean, I was at Clemson on Monday.
1: Yeah.
2: Had some fantastic interviews down there for a feature we're doing for College Game Day for later in the season. And then went to Atlanta for golf. But, man... I look at this game here in Ireland today, and I think it's Horned Frogs.
1: Oh yeah.
2: And this is obviously an imperative year for Belichick, and I think that I look at the schedule. It's a tough schedule.
1: Yep.
2: I think it could be anywhere from 2-10 to 8-4. I think it could be anywhere in there.
1: Yeah, and
2: depending on how it goes now, Bobby Petrino being there as offensive coordinator, theoretically you think they're going to be more explosive offensively. But I just I'm not abounding with optimism.
1: No one is. I was in Whiteville, North Carolina yesterday, returning from the coast, and this old boy, I was pumping gas. And most of my most interesting conversations, interactions with fans, not at the airport, it's at the gas station. And I'm pumping gas. All of a sudden, I look over, and this old boy, he had on a too small North Carolina Argyle, like a pullover thing. Looked like it came probably from Mac Brown era 1.0, like the 90s. And he just yelled over me, and he goes, well, here we go. I'm like, yeah. He goes, I don't know, man. And what he said to me was, I just don't want to be embarrassed. That's kind of the whole mood going in. Now, you're right. Bobby Petrino was there. And even when he took over at Arkansas,
3: there was signs of life on offense. That's what he does.
2: No, Taylen Green.
3: Exactly.
2: Unbelievable.
3: Even when the situation is dire, which it always seems to be with Petrino, the offense moves the football. And if you really go back and look at North Carolina's season a year ago, as awful as it was and as empty as the stadium was by the end of the year, they were about three or four plays away from winning six, seven games, going to a bowl game. And you certainly would think that Bobby Petrino is worth three or four plays. But we'll see. The schedule's awful. But my question about Belichick from the jump, wrote the column when he was hired, was, will he stay interested? Like, that was my thing all along was, this is going to be really complicated. He's going to be dealing with a lot of stuff. It's not just coaching football. It's all these things. So the question is, how long will this keep his attention? And I feel 100 times stronger by that opinion than I did a year ago, because now all the BS has happened. Now his right hand man is gone. Now, you know, it's all these things. And if they start off slow, I think a lot about Steve Spurrier's last year at South Carolina when I was sitting in for Feinbaum and Spurrier just quit. And the reason was because, which, by the way, there's a new book out called like the Spurrier Effect about his years at South Carolina. You and I just got copies in the mail like this morning. But I'm curious to read it, because I've always wondered why. But the reality was he just became disinterested. And so will there be a point this year if North Carolina is sitting 2-4 and close games, not close games, whatever, and Bobby Petrino, who has been an interim coach before multiple times, will Belichick go, you know what, hell with this, I'm done. I don't think so.
2: I don't think so, man. I think he would see it through. I just don't feel like it. I don't know the guy. I don't know him at all.
3: I've talked to him once.
2: I've had one interaction with him, and it was when he was hired at Carolina. And I did enjoy that interaction very much, for the record.
3: Yeah.
2: Really enjoyed talking to him. It just doesn't seem like it's in his nature to do that. But, you know, look, man, the expectation was so high. The commitment by the university was substantial in bringing him in. And with his pedigree, with all of those

0: it's still really important that the leadership of the program meets the players where they are. And that's emotionally, intellectually, psychologically, all of that is very important for college football coaches. And that is an adjustment. This is not an indictment against Belichick, but this is a fact. It is an adjustment when you are able to, on a 53-man roster, to go, I think you suck now, goodbye.
1: Yep.
0: Versus your parents have engaged me and charged me with helping raise you, you know?
1: Yep.
0: So it is a little different. And that was one of the things that a lot of college football coaches with whom I spoke after his hiring, that was sort of where a lot of those guys went in terms of, how's this going to go?
1: And I've said this all along too. And Michael Lombardi was on this show. He was good to us. He was great, gave us great information. But I thought the situation with him was further proof that yes, it is a professional sport. Yes, I mean, we had more coaches this year at SEC Media Days specifically reference the NFL. Well, the NFL does this, so we do this. The NFL does this. But it's not the NFL. It is still a college campus. Yes, these are athletic campuses, and yes, these are, you know, North Carolina just built this $50 million, you know, facility, all these things. But you're still operating within the unique culture that is a college campus. And that means that the alumni are involved. And that means that, yeah, you got that quarterback. Well, the guy that's writing the checks to get you that quarterback thinks he has some say in this. And then, oh, by the way, there are still academic requirements. I mean, all of these things still take, and you're also still dealing with 19-year-olds. So it's still a college campus. And I think that the Belichick situation is a reminder of that, because the speeches that we all received were, we're the 33rd NFL team, and we're going to run this like an NFL team. You can't. I mean, you can to a point, and there's certainly parts of it that are a business, but you are still operating within this crazy, unique microverse that is a college campus.
0: Yeah, and that in the context of college football, within that microverse, changes not just daily, but multiple times a day.
1: Yeah.
0: Right now, right. It is... It is such a kind of scorched earth.
1: Yeah.
0: Like everybody is vying for their part of this, with every last ounce of gusto possible. Like everybody's looking at Kiffin now going that, you know, he is the face of this. And I look at it as, yeah, because the pressure on him to win is unbelievable. And it should be, because he has a whatever $50 million roster, and they're going after these pro guys. Look, I don't know this, and this is one of the things I want to ask him when we see him when we go to Baton Rouge this week.
1: Right.
0: Why are you taking this approach? I think it's because I want to win now.
1: Yeah, 100%.
0: Because they're going to take this away from me.
1: Yeah.
0: And there's going to be Senate or congressional oversight, and they're going to take this away from me. And this is the time that I have to accrue the best talent, and damn it, I have to win now.
1: Yeah, and the reality is the window to take advantage of this loophole is 1 year. Like, if you you do it right now. Now, basketball is going to be a complete freaking disaster if this all stays the way that it is right now. But for football, you got a 1 year window. And the example I've used this week when I've done all these radio interviews with our great ESPN affiliates is NASCAR, because the greatest crew chiefs in NASCAR, Chad Knaus, you know, Dale Inman, you know, I mean, Junior Johnson back in the day, whatever, they get the rule book. And you know what they don't do? They don't read the rules. They read the spaces in between the rules. And that's their job. Their job is not to okay, we're going to stick to the rules, but you didn't write this part of the rule. And so, again, like NASCAR, when we would get a new point system or we get a new race car, we get whatever, usually you get 10 bullet points. And the first 9 you agreed with made plenty of sense. And you get to the 10th one and go, why in the hell did they just do that? When they announced the 5-year rule, which I think is brilliant, and once it really runs its course, it could fix a lot of this. When you first got it, you're like, well, why didn't they tighten it up with this one class? They left this 1 year of this one class, and guess what?

0: being the Chad Knaus that he is, Lane Kiffin's crew looked at it and went, well, damn, we got this guy and this guy and this guy. According to this rule, we can sign them right now.
1: I don't blame anybody involved in trying to maximize the landscape that is presented them. Certainly not the young men.
0: No.
1: And or women.
0: No.
1: Trying to take advantage of, all right, I got this 1 year loophole. Yep. Where I can go back. Okay, that's cool. All right, don't blame any of them.
0: I don't like it, but I don't
1: blame any coach. Yeah. Who wants to accrue talent.
0: Yeah.
1: But everything right now just feels like the leagues are trying so hard to maintain one of the variables of college athletics that so many of us with gray hair hold precious. And that is this baseline altruistic approach to my university.
0: Yeah.
1: In a landscape where it's all about me.
0: Yeah.
1: That's what it's become.
0: There's almost 150 schools now in Division I or FBS. And their job is to look out for them. And at the end of the day, that's their job. And that's what they do. And again, and like the NASCAR rulebook, what do they do when Chad Knaus figures out a way to crack the code? They tighten up the rulebook for the next year. And this will get tightened up for next year. But for right now, it is the Hot Mess Express. Give us a call, 888-SAY-ESPN. That's 888-729-3776. It's Marty and McGee, and we're a little wired. It's 7:17 a.m. on ESPN Radio, the ESPN app, and the SEC Network.
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4: Gotten to know. I felt closer to her. Now, part of this is, and you know this, when I met Erica, my wife, in college, she was singing at Dollywood. She was part of the cast, the main show, and all that stuff. And you know, this is the 90s in East Tennessee, right? Early 90s. So Erica had, you know, I mean, hair like you wouldn't have believed, like spiral perm all the way down there past her waist. I mean, it was unbelievable. And Erica has always told the story that she was coming out the backstage in Dollywood at the main theater. Dolly has her own dressing room, name on the door, and all that stuff. And for the most part, it stays locked because she's on the road somewhere. And Erica always tells a story about it. She just come out of makeup and done her hair and all that stuff, and she came blowing out of the locker room, and she's headed to go do her smoke on the mountain, or fire on the mountain. And all of a sudden, the door opens, and Dolly walks out. And she and my wife, future wife, literally crash into each other. Oh, Dolly, oh, I'm so sorry. And Erica's on, and they're both 5 foot nothing, right? They're eye to eye. And Dolly grabbed Erica, and she said, "You have fabulous hair." And my wife has carried, my wife said it's like winning the Nobel Hair Prize, right? and you know this, my wife wrote a musical years later, Grits the Musical, and like the big finale song is "I Hope Dolly Parton Lives Forever." She wrote that song 15 years ago. And so when we found out about Dolly, my wife and I went away for a couple of days this week, and that was an emotional deal, man. Going to school at Tennessee, and she was there all the time. My buddy Mike Collins grew up in Pigeon Forge, and, you know, all of our kids got the books, you know, from the Imagination Library. And man, everybody's goal should be that when we have our last day on earth, that the next day people talk about us the way that everyone has talked about Dolly Parton.
5: Yeah, it's she was a universal truth, and the great piece of that universal truth is that she always looked at everything through that prism of what is the kindest way to present here? What is the kindest way to react here? And, I've been thinking about this quite a bit since she passed. I sort of look at her as the Appalachian Aphrodite. Because everything was about kindness. Everything was about peace. Everything was about honor. Everything was just incredibly gracious. And I remember being at Neyland. I don't even know when it was. It was a few years ago. And she sang Rocky Top.
4: 2023.
5: We were there for our show and yep. SEC Nation, and Lainey and I stayed with our friends Joe and Sarah, whose daughter Abby is now a senior at Tennessee. And just watching Peyton Manning walk, you know, chivalry walk her out and onto this nice platform there in the end zone or 10-yard line or so, and just watching 100,000 people fall all over themselves at the sight of There you go. You see there, if you're watching on the Southeastern Conference Network, she just had this light. I mean, she had this incredible aura and this incredible light that made everybody feel better about themselves. And that's a beautiful gift to the world. She was a gift to the world.
4: Well, and I think, and we've said this on this show a lot of times before, so I'll just tell the story again, but I think this was the same fall that she showed up at halftime of the Cowboys game. And she had on the Dallas Cowboys cheerleader. So she would have been 75, 76 years old. And I remember we were sitting there watching it, and full of Thanksgiving, you know, dinner or whatever. And my dad looked at me and he goes, "Damn, how good looking was Jolene?" She's the absolute best, man. And it's, yeah, the goal should be for people to say 1% about you, the things that we've heard about Dolly Parton. And, yeah, it's okay. My favorite quote from her was, she says, "It's not my job to judge anyone." She goes, "God gets to judge. The rest of us don't get to do that. And so why don't we love everybody instead?" That's what I'm rolling
5: with.
4: Rest
5: in peace.
4: God bless you, girl.
0: The traditions. The rivalries.
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17: 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Pretty dominating fashion. 29-13, they win their second Vince Lombardi trophy.
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23: Welcome to Culture Crash, where we examine what's new and old in entertainment. Author Taylor Jenkins Reid is a writer who loves to explore new worlds, perhaps most well known for her novel Daisy Jones and the Six, which chronicles the fictional romantic entanglements of a Fleetwood Mac-esque 1970s rock band. Reid is also the author of The Seven Husbands of Evelyn Hugo, about an aging Elizabeth Taylor-like Hollywood star who finally tells all about her much-discussed marriages. Amazon Prime adapted Daisy Jones into a popular miniseries back in 2023, and Anna Kendrick is set to adapt an Evelyn Hugo movie for Netflix. But those are just two of Reid's nine novels to date. In 2025, she released the novel Atmosphere to great acclaim. My favorite of her books so far, Atmosphere, is set at NASA in the 1980s and explores the difficulties of being a woman and being queer while working at the space shuttle program and living in Texas. What makes Reid's novels so compulsively readable is their approachable language and also the author's genuine curiosity for different careers and settings. Her book, Carrie Soto is Back, for instance, is set against the high-stakes world of elite tennis. Instead of finding one lane, writing exclusively about, say, sports, old Hollywood, or the rock music scene, Reid is comfortable dabbling in a new setting each time, giving each of her books a really fun and transportive quality. Reid's work is popular on BookTok and Goodreads, accessible enough to be widely read, and artful enough to be worthy of internet discussion and debate. By centering LGBTQ characters and exploring the lived experience of existing in different decades in American history, Taylor Jenkins Reid is building out a catalog of fun and thought-provoking historical fiction books that are taking over America one book club and one prestige streaming adaptation at a time. I'm Evan Rook.
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24: The deadlines, the pressure, the tension. 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Pantene Abundant and Strong System strengthens your hair against stress, reducing hair loss by 85%. 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Pantene Abundant and Strong.
25: The hospital Dr. Pius Kamau remembers most from his childhood isn't the one his family used. It's the one they couldn't. He was born in the early 1950s and grew up in extreme poverty in southeastern Kenya. The hospital was built right along the coast, and from any room you could see palm trees and feel the breeze coming off the bright blue waters of the Indian Ocean. But Kamau was a black child in Kenya growing up under British colonial rule, and that beautiful, fully equipped hospital was reserved for white Europeans. This difference became impossible to ignore when his father came down with tuberculosis, commonly referred to as TB, an infectious disease that attacks the lungs and can turn into a long-term chronic illness without treatment.
1: One of the things I remember about my father getting sick was when one day I came from the elementary school where I went, and I found him coughing up blood. So there was a pail full of blood.
25: His father lived with TB for several years, but it eventually killed him. Today, TB is preventable and curable, but finding treatment is difficult if you're poor and don't have steady access to modern health care. The World Health Organization reports that TB in 2024 killed more than 1.2 million people. The highest rates are in Africa and Asia, and India alone accounts for 25% of all cases. Fast forward to today, and Kamau has had a successful career in the U.S. as a thoracic and general surgeon. For him, becoming a doctor was a way to help people while also building the kind of life he didn't have growing up. His new memoir is called Running with Lions, and the title is partially inspired by the leopards he encountered as a child, but is also a metaphor for the many difficulties he faced.
1: Hunger, which was quite common, was another lion. I had episodes of different infections. Malaria, like I said, dysentery was also quite common. Going to school, the first school that I went to, St. George's High School, losing the ability to pay for the schooling, to me that too was another hurdle that I had to jump.
25: Kamau recalls wanting to attend a school in Moscow, but there wasn't a Russian embassy in Kenya where he could apply. There was an outpost in Khartoum, the capital of Sudan, which was more than 1,800 miles away.
1: My young mind told me I had to walk to Sudan and go to that embassy and seek a scholarship. So all those difficulties. And then eventually, when I went to Strathmore College in Nairobi, I was involved in a motor vehicle accident in which two of my professors died, essentially incinerated in the car. I ended up in the hospital for 4 months. With severe burns.
25: The injuries from this horrific accident could have been the end of his story, but instead it became another challenge he got through. For Kamau, dropping out of school and going back was never an option, no matter how many times life kicked him down. And getting to America was an early part of this dream. As a young man in Kenya, he was inspired by the civil rights movement and the hope and optimism it carried. He also remembers seeing Louis Armstrong, the acclaimed jazz player from New Orleans, when he played live at a concert in Kenya.
1: A black man from America playing his trumpet and, with a band in the wilds of Africa, so to speak. And then Martin Luther King, he encouraged us. I mean, it was amazing to sort of hear what he was saying and the things that he was doing and the marches. His message of civil rights and fighting for freedom and fighting for your rights. So all those things, I think, sort of intertwined and sort of intermingled to make my desire stronger to end up in America sooner or later.
25: Kamau made that dream happen and moved to the U.S. in 1971. He began practicing as a surgeon, but becoming a doctor didn't mean that he was immune to racism and bias. One night, while he was on call at the hospital, he was asked to care for a 19-year-old who'd been hurt in a car accident and was in the intensive care unit.
1: This young fellow was 19 years old, who refused to look at me. He refused to see me as soon as I went into his room. Examining him, however, he had a large swastika painted on his chest. And basically, this young Nazi refused to see me because I was a black man. The interesting thing is that I tried to transfer the care of this young fellow to other doctors. They all refused to take care of him. Well, fortunately for the young man, he did not require any surgery, and his coughing up blood did not amount to much, and he was discharged home in a couple of days.
25: When asked, he didn't pretend that the patient's hatred towards him wasn't hurtful. However, it didn't change who he was or how he acted. Perspective also mattered.
1: I think you have to be a grown-up and realize that much of the prejudice that we encounter has a lot to do with the ignorance. I think you can imagine that you're a more grown person than they are. I think you do fine, and I have done well. Another thing I think I would also want to say is that I had a lot

0: people who lent me a hand, people who reached out to me and helped me along. So in other words, our life would not be what it is if we did not have other people to help us along the way. And that's very, very important, I believe. Charity of others is extremely important.
1: In the end, his persistence paid off, but he couldn't have done it without the generosity and support of others. That same mix of hope and community shapes how he views America's 250th anniversary and what comes next. This year marks 2.5 centuries since the signing of the Declaration of Independence. Kamau says the country's story often depends heavily on who's telling it.
0: The 250 years that this country has been in existence has been very, very good for some people and not so good for others. The issue of race, I think, will continue to be with us for generations to come. Although here, once again, I think I can say between 1970, whatever, when I came here to the current moment, there has been tremendous change. There's been a lot of changes in the last half century, you know, that I've been involved in this country.
1: No matter how much bad news is out there, Kamau believes all of us can move the needle forward in some way. Not because progress and positive change is guaranteed, but because giving up doesn't solve anything. To learn more about Dr. Pius Kamau and his new memoir, Running with Lions, head to viewpointsradio.org. 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I'm Marty Peterson.
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6: This is Viewpoints Explained. I'm Ebony McMorris. The Super Bowl is the one game every year where ads are part of the main attraction. Companies get more creative with their campaigns and pay top dollar for these coveted spots. If you watch the game this year, do you remember the animated orange-colored ads for the brand Temu? The discount shopping app advertised 5 times during this year's Super Bowl, spending close to $35 million. But what exactly is Temu, and why has it gotten so big so quickly? The Chinese-owned e-commerce company is all about selling heavily marked down items, often at a cheaper price than its online rival Amazon. You can find fast fashion clothes, home decor, even electronics, all under $20. Temu has publicly said that they're able to offer these prices because they're selling directly from the manufacturer to the consumer. But are these prices still too good to be true? While some of these items come from the same sellers as Amazon, others stem from different manufacturers that use lower quality materials and practices that may not pass U.S. safety standards. The issue is that you don't really know what you're getting when you order. There are also several reports of the company collecting and selling shoppers' private data. There are currently 2 class action lawsuits in the U.S. against Temu, one alleging it asks users for access. to 24 permissions through the app. Among these were access to fingerprint information and local Bluetooth and Wi-Fi networks. So, while the prices look good up front, there may be more to the deal than meets the eye. That's Viewpoints Explained for this week. More in a moment.
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8: Welcome to Culture Crash, where we examine what's new and old in entertainment. It's a rare treat when fans of an artist are given a look behind the curtain. Art is often best enjoyed without full context of what an artist's exact intentions and processes were behind a given piece. But after decades have passed, what could be more fun than going back and learning more about a book, movie, or TV show that truly matters to you? Stephen King fans were given just that kind of rare treat earlier this year when Caroline Bix published Monsters in the Archives, My Year of Fear with Stephen King. Bix serves as a Stephen E. King Chair in Literature at the University of Maine, a role that led to her connecting with King himself and bringing him in to talk with students at his alma mater. Their initial conversations gave way to a project that became Monsters in the Archive. Primarily a scholar of William Shakespeare, Bix is used to diving deep into a text, conducting literary analysis, and truly interrogating what a piece of art means. With Monsters in the Archive, Bix turned her academic rigor toward some of King's most iconic early works, including The Shining, Carrie, Pet Sematary, Salem's Lot, and Night Shift. Bix was given access to various versions and drafts of each work, and she used her scholarly eye to analyze what King changed, reframed, and kept exactly the same across various drafts of his work. The resulting book is a truly exhilarating way for King fans to go back and see some of his most iconic villains, settings, and descriptions in a new light. Carefully considered and full of unique insights, Caroline Bix's book Monsters in the Archive is a remarkable reminder that true art is made with intention and takes hard work, and that Stephen King has written a lot of incredible stories. I'm Evan Rook.
6: This is Viewpoints Explained. I'm Ebony McMorris. When you're sick for what seems like forever, it's easy to want something stronger than rest and fluids. For many people, that something is an antibiotic. However, for most of the most common illnesses, it's the wrong tool. Antibiotics treat infections caused by bacteria and don't work against viruses that cause colds, the flu, more sore throats, and many cases of bronchitis. If a doctor doesn't prescribe one, it doesn't mean they're doing less, but that an antibiotic wouldn't do much. The more urgent problem is what happens when these medicines start losing power against the infections they're supposed to treat. In recent years, the CDC has reported a sharp rise in a highly drug-resistant bacteria known as NDMCRE. These germs can lead to pneumonia, bloodstream infections, urinary tract infections, and wound infections. They're extremely hard to treat and can be fatal. That's why it's so important to reduce the use of antibiotics when you can. Every unnecessary prescription makes it easier for bacteria to adopt and develop a resistance to every strain of available antibiotic. So the next time you're sick, it's worth asking what kind of infection your provider thinks you have and what warning signs to look out for if you're not improving. The goal isn't to avoid antibiotics at all costs, but to help make sure they'll still work when you really need them. That's Viewpoints Explained for this week. More in a moment.
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3: By the time a new project breaks ground, a lot's already happened. The land's been secured, funding's in place, and there's an estimated completion date. But all of that planning can fall apart if there aren't enough people to do the job. Last year, construction spending topped more than $2 trillion, according to the U.S. Census Bureau. Across this year, it's estimated that almost 350,000 new workers need to join the field to keep up with new projects and retirement projections. And this need is already showing up on job sites. In a 2025 survey from the Associated General Contractors of America, 92% of firms trying to hire said they've been having trouble finding reliable, qualified workers. Almost half responded that a labor shortage had delayed at least one project. One huge issue is that the industry has kept recruiting from the same pool of people, even as that pool has continued to shrink.
4: The industry is starting to recognize that being able to tap into those same pools that you have been accustomed to, that well is running dry, and so there is a need to go outside of those closed ranks to open it up to broader populations and demographics so that, you know, the industry can continue to thrive and be sustainable.
3: That's Paul Robinson, founder and CEO of Construct Reach, a workforce development company that connects young people and job seekers with construction careers.
4: When we look at the working population, when we look at the trend of just our country, it is growing more and more diverse. And so when you have a working population that doesn't look like the industry, but the industry still needs to go forward, then it's the writing on the wall that, okay, well, in order for us to continue to thrive and to be sustainable, we have to diversify, right? And so it's being able to understand it, to recognize that, to own the fact that things do need to change. And I think that's where, you know, we're trending right now. And part of that is just the pressures that are coming from that retirement crisis that's kind of looming over the industry, where there's a lot of people who are retiring now, but the industry isn't backfilling those positions at the same rate.
3: For many job seekers, construction isn't a career they considered and then turned down. It's one they were never really shown, and that's especially true for women. In 2025, females made up only 11% of people working in construction, according to the U.S. Bureau of Labor Statistics. Jocelyn Lipscomb makes up that 11% and became a carpenter through a less traditional route. Initially, she studied kinesiology at Indiana University, but after graduation realized it wasn't the right career path for her.
5: So I kind of grew up knowing about the trades and knowing that the union was always kind of a good thing. So at the time, after I graduated, I was bartending at a small bar in Bloomington, and a few of my regulars had asked me to help them do some residential work. And so on the side, I was helping them with that. And then they mentioned that maybe I should try and get into the carpenters union. And so I actually knew one of the superintendents for one of the companies in town. So I got in touch with him, and he set me up with the person I needed to get into the apprenticeship program, and here I am.
3: Lipscomb is a member of the Carpenters Local Labor Union 301, which covers central Indiana. She says there's plenty of work in her region, but not enough people to do it.
5: I know that the project that my company is working on, they're always looking for more people to work for them because they're just expanding so much.
3: Lipscomb's path pushes against the industry's old image of who belongs on a job site. Robinson says women have often been steered towards supporting tasks instead of being trained for more specialized hands-on roles.
4: You're not going to be able to kind of continue to, you know, bring in young people and bring in a more

0: diverse demographic and increase the diversity, which means women as well, if they're thinking that certain jobs from the beginning are not for them, right? So that you're missing out on untapped potential, because those are young ladies that probably have the skill set, the wherewithal, the passion to do that particular job very well. And so if they think that they can't do it, then that's going to perpetuate a negative perception and connotation that's already existing out there. And so, you know, what men can do within that industry. And so it's being able to bring visibility to that. And I think for us, it's trying to highlight them and elevate them so that other young girls that are coming up in that pathway or may be interested can actually see that, yes, okay, even though I don't see a lot of women within that particular pathway, or even though I haven't seen any, now I see some. Now I'm getting exposure. Now I can identify with someone who did it. And so maybe that is for me now.
1: Robinson believes more companies need formal programs that give new workers real experience while also showing them how an entry-level position can lead to greater responsibility and better pay. It also helps to understand the many different careers that fall under the word construction. Electricians and equipment operators may be the first jobs that come to mind, but the field also has project managers, estimators, safety professionals, and many more niche roles. Some of these positions require a four-year degree, but others just require an apprenticeship or employer-paid training.
0: You could come in, you know, making $50,000, right? And, of course, it varies over specific trades. And, of course, going into project management, if you're coming from the school route, you know, it could be the same way. But then it's just, you know, there's a lot of opportunities to grow as well. And so when you think about that, especially on the skilled trade side, that is a lot more money than coming out of college, because one of the things that you don't take into account is how much debt you may acquire, right, as you're going through college and trying to pay for that education.
1: People are looking for steady work, but don't fit the image of who typically gets recruited. While this is changing, the field needs to continue to create a clearer path in for the people it's long overlooked. To learn more about careers in construction, our guests, Paul Robinson and Jocelyn Lipscomb, head to viewpointsradio.org. 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Sound designed by Jay Silvers. I'm Gary Price.
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12: A thrilling finish here. Cubby Trace won the Charlestown Oaks. Red King United. Late move originaire, Red King to the Breeders' Cup.
13: Golden Sands clear by six with a 16th to go. And Golden Sands scintillating in the Pat O'Brien.
12: But A.G. Bullet and Umberto Rispoli have run them off their feet. A.G. Bullet rolls home.
14: And Todd Pletcher and Javier Castellano will strike again. They win the Charlestown Classic, this time with Stanford.
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16: DeMarco's lead on the scene. He's second now, but AP Indian is coming home to victory again in the Fargo.
17: Music note, who repels the challenge of Indian Blessing as they come to the final furlong here of the Ballerina.
12: Practical Joke has taken the lead. Chuck Cuffle is back into second in American Anthem. Tale of Silence and Cold Front. It is Practical Joke in the Allen Jerkins.
18: As they come down to the finish, here is a champion on display. Royal Delta. Geared down in the final yards of the personal ensign.
16: Arrowgate. What a commanding performance. He won the Travers by 12.
15: Now here's Mike Penna and Angela Herman.
19: Good morning once again, everyone. 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Angela? Top of the morning and a very happy Travers Day to you.
20: Good morning. Happy Travers Day to you as well. Big card lined up for them out at Saratoga. A lot of grade ones all in a sequence. I mean, really, who can make a pick six out of these kind of races besides Saratoga? But the summer keeps on rolling and they seem to keep topping each weekend with the next one. So here we go.
19: 62 days, 12 hours, 27 minutes, and 26 seconds until the Breeders' Cup returns to Keeneland. And the pressure for those hoping to compete on racing's championship days on that final weekend in October is really ratcheting up another notch this afternoon. You have five winning your end challenge races on the docket, three at Saratoga, two at Del Mar. And interestingly enough, the Travers, the oldest major stakes race in the U.S., which is restricted to three-year-olds, first held in 1864. Angela, it ain't one of them. The Travers, not a winning your end.
20: Perhaps the glory that comes along with winning the Travers is enough where there's no further incentive needed to go into the field. And, boy, the field lined up for this year's edition would be great evidence of that. I don't know if you always get the three-year-old crops in the battles that this one have particularly put on. So maybe you just don't see the need to give an automatic berth to a horse like that that's surely going to run somewhere else in the fall. Or maybe they punch their ticket in that spot.
19: I think, too, you know, this doesn't have to be a win in your end, right? These are horses that are going to go on to the Breeders' Cup. It's certainly great to have your expenses paid, your entry fees paid, all of those types of things. And so there is a lot on the line from that perspective in those other win in your ends. But these horses in the Travers, they don't have to win to punch their ticket. If they run well today, they're pointing for the Breeders' Cup. And there's more on the line than just the Breeders' Cup. You have a three-year-old championship in the balance. A lot of people think that Golden Tempo, the Derby and Belmont winner, has already locked it up. But if somebody like a Renegade, let's say, jumps up and runs a huge race today and would come back and beat Golden Tempo again, let's say, in the Breeders' Cup Classic, it kind of opens the door, right? Golden Tempo can slam the door shut this afternoon.
20: I would think so, but I think you mentioned the other race. That's the only thing that could really swing the tides as far as the three-year-old championship goes, and that would be a victory against older males in the Breeders' Cup Classic. But in facing off against the best of their generation, I think if they're going to bid adieu to some of those age-restricted races, this is a very proper send-off to that.
19: Are you in the camp that feels like Golden Tempo's already locked it up?
20: No. No, actually, I don't. I think that there's been too much trading along the leadership of this three-year-old board. And even though Golden Tempo has definitely performed when asked to rise to the occasion, that's been two occasions thus far. And in the composure of a three-year-old year, there's probably going to be at least a third time when they really have to step up to the plate. And whether that be today or whether that be the Classic or somewhere in between, I think that will definitely solidify it for him.
19: Well, Napoleon Solo has taken the middle leg of the Triple Crown, the Preakness Stakes.

0: the first and the third. So two of the three most important races for three-year-olds so far have gone to Golden Tempo. So he holds the advantage there over Napoleon Solo. They meet in the Traverse today, which is another cool storyline there. But I think if Golden Tempo, if there's anybody doubting that he's going to be three-year-old champion, if he wins this race today, it's game, set, match. Nobody else is going to be voted three-year-old champion if he wins the Derby, the Belmont, the Traverse.
1: Yeah, if you do that sweep, for sure, I think that it's all
0: over.
1: Locked up. Yeah, those are the tests that they're, you know, really lined up, especially at distance, to test themselves. And if he passes all of these distance tests just this way against the best that the crop has to provide, and they have gathered for at least a couple of those, I think he definitely will be three-year-old of the year, and we just see what happens from there.
0: What other storylines do you have your eye on with the Traverse Stakes?
1: I'm very interested to see how Silent Tactic does come back, just because he's been one with well-documented physical issues. I mean, it's been his feet, but it's not something that they can't recover from. So to see how he's come back from that, there's been a partial sale of him since that time. So the direction that Silent Tactic goes, not just with his tactics, because he did show more speed last time, but really how he does recover and go on from here. He's an interesting one to use, not just in this race, but like you said, to forecast going forward, because he's one that's going to have to pick things back up, where some of these are just trying to get better as they go through their three-year-old year. Maybe some of the late bloomers. He's not one of those, but I think that he might be one of the prices that you can use in this Travers, at least in a vertical mix, to incorporate with some of the horses that are going to be a little bit more well-fancied on the board.
0: The Puma was really good throughout the spring, and that huge effort in the Florida Derby, second to Commandment, beaten just a nose. A lot of people thought he was beat. He came back. He showed a lot of courage. Missed the Kentucky Derby. He was fourth in the Haskell, his first start since the Florida Derby. Do you expect a rebound from the Puma today?
1: I think if you listen to all the whispers that are going around about the Travers, the Puma would be, I guess, the wise guy horse, at least from what I've heard. There's a couple of different people who like Sea Strike, I think, and these two have been the names most frequently uttered when it's just casual. Who do you like in the Travers? Who do you like? A lot of people like the Puma. A ton of people like Sea Strike. And I guess that kind of correlates with the morning line. At first, I saw 5-1 on him, and I went, whoa, okay, that's very complimentary of a horse making start four. But then you watch them back, and you look up and down the field and really cap it for where he's going to end up early. I think he's going to fall into a great trip. I can see why people do like him in here. But I don't think the Puma's going to be too far behind him. And if he can put some of these issues that he's had behind him, what kept him out of the Derby, not liking a sloppy track last time, you know there's a horse in there that can put in an effort to work with the very best of this generation. He's just got to get back to that form, and that form is sometime earlier in the spring.
0: For me, if I'm going to look for a wild card in this year's renewal of the Midsummer Derby, Sea Strike coming out of that huge win in the Curlin. He's 2-for-3 lifetime. He continues to improve with every single start. Yes, lightly raced, only those three career outings, but he's an interesting horse in here, and I'm trying to decide, contender or pretender? Which way do you go?
1: Contender, for sure, because that's one of the alternatives that you have
0: to
1: the horses that have run against each other. You see a lot more bold than you sometimes see in these races. You know, horses might be taking a break this time of year. Nobody has taken a break through this campaign. You can see that these horses have faced off against each other time and time again. Not Sea Strike. Sea Strike is just making his way into this picture, and with the brilliance that he showed in the Curlin and the way that he established that over Chief Wallaby, who would take some money in this group, puts him squarely in the picture at what you mentioned might be a square price, but I still think he might take more money than the morning line would reflect. I think even that 5-1 might be a smidge high, but pretty close to the money.
0: His owner, Sean Flanagan of Flanagan Racing, will join the show coming up second hour of the program, 9:20 Eastern. So stay tuned for that conversation. It's a great story. One more storyline associated with the Travers that I find extremely interesting, and you know I'm a storyline guy. How about Ocelli? Here he is, 0-for-10, a horse that was third in the Kentucky Derby. He's banked $842,000 without winning a race. If he finishes third or better, he's going to be a millionaire and may not even win a race.
1: Well, let me run this question by you. Would you rather win one of these? Would you rather even win,
0: yes,
1: like, say, the Curlin? I was just going to say maybe one of the prep races that one of these guys has won. Would you rather win the Curlin, or would you rather have a millionaire maiden?
0: Can I do both?
1: No, I'm sorry. One is not exclusive of the other.
0: I'll take the $1 million. I'll take the $1 million in earnings.
1: I mean, I think that if he eventually figures

0: the Belmont, which is the next oldest, 1867. The Preakness, 1873 was the year that race was first run. And the Derby, 2 years later, 1875.
1: I can't even imagine stakes races that are just about as old as the state that I come from, but that's how steeped in history these races are, and that's how much they mean to the community, and that's why these days are so huge out there, and they want to stack them like this because they know that the community is going to support it and wants to see the stars come out to play. Travers is a great example of what they can really do when people do put this on their schedule early enough where they all end up with the cream of their barns together to try to close out the summer in the winner's circle.
0: The cream of the crop on display in some other divisions in the undercard on Travers Day at Saratoga. By the way, post time for the Travers, 6:35 Eastern time. The other storylines, a couple that stood out to me. Englishman, 3-5 on the morning line in the H. Allen Jerkins coming off of that eye-popping win in the Woody Stevens on June 6th. And then a couple of Saratoga lovers, Bookham Dano, the prohibitive favorite
1: easy
0: in the
1: for
0: forego.
1: You to say.
0: Yeah, I can say that. Prohibitive favorite in the forego. And then Ways and Means in the Ballerina, love Saratoga as much as Bookham Dano. So those two horses are worth keeping an eye on. Should put on a great show.
1: I'm always curious when it comes to horses for courses because it can be the case, but it also can be that those are just the tracks that draw their connections to them. That's just where they run. And if it happens that a horse gets along with a certain type of racetrack, then they're the horse for the course. I think that Bookham Dano is a good example of not just that, but a horse that can take his show on the road and keep his condition. I mean, you saw him take the short little ride over to Saratoga, and for a horse that's had the lifetime that he's had with the travels, with really taking his game and continuing to step it up as he does get to be a little bit older, I think that Bookham Dano,
0: easy for you to say.
1: I know, is a horse that you can count on in a really whole card where you have some questions about some of the stars. He's not one of them. You have to get past him to win that race.
0: I mentioned there are a couple of winning your in races at Del Mar later today. You have the Pat O'Brien, which will see the winner punch their ticket to the Breeders' Cup Dirt Mile. You have defending champion Dr. Venkman back in that wide-open betting race. And then the Del Mar Handicap, a win and you're in for the Breeders' Cup Turf. Test score, Gold Phoenix could put on quite a show.
1: I have five straight. Do you think that he can do it? I guess when you just take a first blush look at it, it really does seem like Gold Phoenix is in a perfect position to get another one. And a little bit of a surprise in the Eddie Reed, maybe not to his trainer, maybe not to some of the listeners out there who heard how well he was doing, but Gold Phoenix is another very affectionate Del Mar lover, just absolutely loves running down there and can handle whatever is thrown his way as far as distance, too. But this even more in his wheelhouse than his last one.
0: It's also opening day at Kentucky Downs, and the storyline there, A.G. Bullitt attempting to win the Grade 1 Ladies Turf Sprint for a third consecutive year. A.G. Bullitt was third in the 2024 Breeders' Cup Turf Sprint, second last year. Maybe this is the year for the classy six-year-old mare.
1: Even if she doesn't get the Breeders' Cup, I mean, there's limited opportunity for Grade 1 winning fillies and mares on the turf, and that's what they're going to try to become as they clear this race. But another favorite that can be relied on to do what she's being asked to do today over a very unique set of circumstances. Kentucky Downs is so difficult. I mean, before the scratches, but then you get those in and you have to factor them in. She's a tough filly to toss out of any of the equations.
0: Yeah,
1: tough. Well, just the fact that 6.5 can sometimes be so testing on a speed horse, and she just seems to excel at it. She's just a different kind of mare, and she's fun to watch, especially when she gets to these spots where you know she likes the configuration, the distance, and she's going to fight. She's going to duke it out with whoever tries to take her on. They haven't done it yet in the Ladies' Turf Sprint. I think she can very much go 3-for-3.
0: Her trainer, Richard Baltus, will join us second hour of the program, 9:40 Eastern. So some talk about A.G. Bullitt and opening day of Kentucky Downs. We'll get into that for you as well. But a lot of Travers conversation coming your way. We're going to tell you the full guest lineup in just a minute. But here's your poll question for this morning. Who is your pick to win today's Travers Stakes at Saratoga? Let's keep it simple. Golden Tempo, Renegade, Napoleon Solo, or somebody else. And if you choose somebody else, please comment and let us know which horse other than the top three you're looking at to take down the Travers Stakes later today. You can go to @HRRN on X to cast your vote. You can do that, too, on our Facebook page. That's Horse Racing Radio Network. Or you can email the show.

0: 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Time now to check in with Lee Delapina. He has this week's Mojo Racing Impossible Trivia question.
1: 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Everyone remembers the dead heat in the 2012 Travers between Alpha and Golden Ticket, but there was one other running of the Travers that ended in a dead heat. What year was it, and who were the horses involved? No Googling. We'll give out the answer at the end of the show.
0: Great question. The answer comes your way right around 10:55 Eastern before we wrap things up for you here this morning. All right, here's the full lineup. When we come back from our first break in just a moment, we are going to pay tribute to Mr. 6,000, Javier Castellano, the native of Maracaibo, Venezuela, who just recorded that 6,000th win at Saratoga last week. He is one of just 18 jockeys to reach that milestone mark in North America. We will pay tribute to Javier and look back on his record 7 Travers victories in the next segment. Tim Wilkin set to join us for our traditional Travers morning conversation. He'll tell you about some of the storylines that he's got an eye on later today. That's coming up at 8:35. 9 o'clock Eastern, you'll hear from Maggie Morley, the Fox Sports NYRA analyst. She's always tremendous, and she'll be with us here this morning. Sean Flanagan, 9:20. Richard Baltus at 9:40. 10 Eastern begins Hour 3 with the Twin Spires Triple Play. Kevin Kilroy will give you 3 races to watch and wager on with Twin Spires this afternoon. Kurt Becker stroll through racing history, looking back at the inaugural Travers Stakes in 1864. That comes your way at 10:20. And in 10:30, Dale, Tim, I ask, they answer. They will tackle some of the hottest topics in the sport today, many of those Travers related on this Travers morning. Going to get to a break. We'll come back with more. 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
5: Is that the top of the stretch, the half in 46 seconds flat? All Bryant and Jose Ortiz down the center of the racetrack with all the momentum. Just brushing with Starship Lizzie at the eighth pole. It's Hannah's Hideaway in front. Starship Lizzie in between. Albright keeps on coming. Past the 16th pole. Starship Lizzie between. Hannah's Hideaway. These two go on. Starship Lizzie. Here it is. 6,000 wins for Javier Castellano. What a career he has had. And he's still at the top of his game.
0: Frank Miramonte with the call of that historic moment, one of just 18 jockeys in history to win 6,000 or more races in North America, the 48-year-old Venezuelan Javier Castellano getting it done last week.

0: at Saratoga, and I thought it would be appropriate, Angela, to pay tribute to Javier in this segment this morning, because, and we'll hear from Javier in the weeks to come. He'll join us on the show, but he holds the record with 7 Travers victories, but that win last week at Saratoga, number 6,000, really special for him. And here's what I loved about it. His quote after the race, he says, 6,000 wins, and I still have to sweat out my result. Nothing's easy in this game, for sure. He had to wait for a steward's inquiry to find out if he was actually going to win number 6,000.
1: And can't take anything for granted, even your 6,000th win. You know, you want to make sure you see that official light on any of them before you really start to celebrate. But I think that that really shows the kind of attitude that he does have. Nothing taken for granted in a sport where things can change like that. So I think getting to see Javier Castellano get to these milestones over and over, you want to root for him because he does have the right way of going about things and the right head on his shoulders to keep humble and really recognize what a big deal it is for him to make it to these milestones. Only so many people do it. Only a handful of riders will ever get to 6,000 wins. So keeping it in perspective and making sure that he enjoys the moment while and making sure it's official, a good reflection of who he really is.
0: Yeah, 18 all time. And here he is, 48 years young and still riding at the top of his game. You think about Javier Castellano, when you think about all of his wins and his accomplishments, the Kentucky Derby, the Belmont, 2 Preakness victories, the Hall of Fame induction in 2017, he's a Hall of Fame rider, but Javier Castellano is also a Hall of Fame father and a Hall of Fame person, and that's one thing that I think about when I think of Javier, how wonderful it's been to get to know him over the years in my time on radio. He is just one of those people that when you're around him, you just feel good. And he made me feel that way from the moment I first met him.
1: Do you think maybe the horses get that sense from him, too? And maybe that's why they want to run for him a little bit more, just the influence that he does have on them. And a lot of that is the bond that a rider can have with the horse, to get them to listen to them, to be able to guide them through what could be difficult circumstances in a race, difficult trips. And Javier Castellano's way with communicating with horses and building relationships, because he doesn't just usually ride one and done. He'll stick with the horse, get to know them very well, and get the very best out of them. That's how you get to this many wins. And this many wins in big spots, too. It's not being a big Javier Castellano in a small pond. You know, he's taking on the very best all the time. And, you know, it might be iron sharpening iron, and that's fair. But to stick in this echelon of the sport for as long as he has, hats off to him. And I hope he enjoyed every second of Win 6000.
0: This year is the 20-year anniversary of the first of Javier's record 7 Travers victories. It came with a horse named Bernardini. Let's look back on that moment.
2: And they're coming to the top of the stretch, and Bernardini slips loose now from Bluegrass Cat. Bluegrass Cat took a run at him, and he's going to take another run at him as they turn for home. And the stage is set in the Travers. Bernardini has turned back Bluegrass Cat at the 8th pole. Bernardini is pouring it on, and he's pulling away. Bluegrass Cat has been left in his wake. And on the outside, Dr. Pleasure, he's an old salt. Bernardini, brilliant once again. And he bounds home to an effortless victory in the late stages here.
0: You know, any jockey will tell you that it's the horse underneath you that gives you the confidence. And a good horse, a lot of jockeys can win with a good horse. But Bernardini was a great horse, and that moment for Javier was one of those signature moments in his brilliant career.
1: I think a lot of people had been hoping for that kind of race out of Bernardini when he put everything together in the Travers. You know, he had shown flashes of it at times, but maybe not against some of the best of his generation up to that point. But Bernardini left more of his, you probably recognize him from his legacy that he leaves, especially with his broodmares, but in the breeding game. I mean, he was such a big, solid horse, and one that you were very curious to see how well he could stamp his offspring with that same sort of confirmation dominance and how he would pass that along. And my goodness, has he done that over the years? I mean, he came from a very royal family himself, so the expectations were there. But Bernardini is not a name you're going to see disappearing from American pedigrees anytime in the near future.
0: Well, he had to sweat out that win number 6,000 last week at Saratoga. In 2010, he came to the Travers Stakes with a horse named A Fleet Alex, and wasn't easy that day for him either.
2: It's wide open. Trap Shot is in behind horses. Super Saver down toward the inside. 3/16 from the line. Miners Reserve of Fleet Express comes on through between horses.
3: awfully close. It is too close to call. It is too close to call. A Fleet Express and Fly Down are a nostril apart on the wire at the end of this Travers Stakes.
0: I still get goosebumps listening to Tom Durkin and those Travers race calls, but a Fleet Alex Fly Down, a Fleet Alex, another Tom Durkin line, getting his nostril to the line first, or a flared nostril, was just the margin of victory that day, and Javier got it done.
1: And this edition was a good example of how the guard can really change through the course of the summer when the Derby winner is 10th in the field that you've put, that you've just beat in Travers. You know that things are changing a little bit in the three-year-old scheme, and sometimes that is the case. I don't think that we're going to see that necessarily this year, but of course another another name you might know was also involved in the running of that behind a Fleet Express, of course that being First Dude, and you sometimes see that too with horses that don't always get the chance to run a mile and a quarter, longer sorts of races. They get involved in here, and maybe they do find what they're good at, so they go on to a future of doing that sort of thing, and this is where we first see them make their appearance.
0: Somebody does something great like Javier and a Fleet Express did that year in 2010, and you start to ask, well, what do you do for an encore? Well, he came back the next year, and this is what he did.
2: Moving toward the top of the stretch now. Stay Thirsty has emerged with a narrow lead. Moonshine Mullen is a threatening second on the outside. Shackleford has given way in third. Rattlesnake Bridge is there. J.W. Blue on the far outside. They're coming into the final furlong. Stay Thirsty. Stay Thirsty, two-length lead. Rattlesnake Bridge is second. J.W. Blue on the far outside. Roar on Ice down toward the rail. They're coming out to the finish. Stay Thirsty. Rattlesnake Bridge chasing him home. But the Travers goes to Stay Thirsty. Rattlesnake Bridge was second. J.W. Blue was third. Ruler on Ice was fourth.
0: Yeah, big win for Stay Thirsty. Mike Rapoli, Todd Pletcher, and again, Javier Castellano in the irons.
1: Now, speaking of Bernardini, this was his son who yep. went on to win it not too long later. And Stay Thirsty, another name that we know quite well, of course, with Mike Rapoli. I think that was one of the first horses that I associated with him.
0: Yep.
1: And, I mean, once you saw him, you weren't going to forget him. So once Stay Thirsty appeared on our screens, and we did get a taste for that, I suppose. I didn't want to go with the pun there, but too late. I think that that was where I really started watching him and seeing where his horses were going to go next as they made their presence more and more felt, especially up in the New York scene.
0: Javier's fourth of those record seven victories would come 3 years later in 2014 with VE Day for Jimmy Jerkins. And then the following year, a moment none of us will ever forget.
4: American Pharaoh has lost the lead at the top of the stretch. Frosted on the outside is now in front, but American Pharaoh is battling on from the inside. He's showing all this fight with one furlong to run. And here on the far outside comes Keen Ice with a late threat. American Pharaoh put away Frosted. He has to deal with Keen Ice. Keen Ice has got him. Keen Ice has won the Travers over American Pharaoh in a dramatic upset. Frosted was third and Upstart was fourth in a final time of 201.57 seconds. The Graveyard of Champions has claimed another.
0: A great call by Larry Colmus. Dale Romans, our man, the trainer of Keen Ice, upsetting Triple Crown winner American Pharaoh, Donegal Racing, the owners, and Javier Castellano, the winning jockey.
1: We'll have to check in with him a little bit later and see if this is still his favorite edition of the Travers. I can't imagine there would be one that would take its place
0: oh, I guarantee
1: since
0: you.
1: That time. Well, yeah, we'll get the definitive answer, but my goodness, if you can beat American Pharaoh, I don't care if it's in an allowance race, if it's in the Travers, if it's in a match race down the shed row, you still will take that and flaunt it, because it was not easy to beat him at all that spring or summer. I believe it was 7 or 8 in a row, and Keen Ice brought that extraordinary streak to a stop, but even look at the trifectas for the couple of years along here and the names that you see. Keen Ice, American Pharaoh, Frosted was third in that race. The year before, Tonalist, he was third in that race. This really brought in some names during this time that you continue to see and that continue.

0: make their impact in American pedigrees.
1: In 2018, Javier would record another win with Catholic Boy for trainer Jonathan Thomas, giving him one of the signature victories of his training career. And then most recently, win number 7 came in 2023 for Jenna Antonucci with a horse named Arcangelo.
2: Forte still has 4 lengths to find. He's starting to warm up. Just got a crack as he'll come 5 wide into the stretch. Scotland, Arcangelo, in between them, it's Tappet Trice. Forte still 5 lengths back in Disarm, trying to come through a narrow opening as Arcangelo has opened up a 3-length lead. And it's the Belmont winner in charge. Disarm gets loose late and is coming with a menacing bid. It's Arcangelo and Disarm, 1-2. Arcangelo, another traverse for Javier Castellano, defeating Disarm. Tappet Trice was 3rd, and Forte a distant 4th in 2:02 and 1/5 seconds. Congratulations, Jenna Antonucci. What a training job.
1: Now, what a training job. History made, Frank Miramati. What a call. Fantastic stuff there. And Arcangelo, win number 7. By the way, if Javier is going to get win number 8 this afternoon, he's going to be aboard the Puma. This is a horse that we talked about earlier, maybe a bit of a wild card and a rebound contender in this spot after that 4th place finish in the Haskell. And who's going to bet against him with Javier Castellano in the irons?
0: He certainly got the right pilot aboard to try to get another win in the Travers. And you actually outlined some of the horses. Not all of them were horses that stood out on paper, maybe not even that had the past performances at the Puma, but he found a way to get them into the winner's circle no matter what the price, no matter what the trip, no matter what the obstacles in front of them. And Puma's had a few of them, you know, being scratched from the Derby and just having a bit of an interrupted campaign along the way. But if he's finally put all the pieces together in the afternoon, the way he's putting them together in the morning, he is going to be a handful.
1: He's 8-1 on the morning line. Do you think you get 8-1 on the Puma?
0: Doubt it. I somehow doubt it. I think that maybe he and C-Strike might both be in the 4-1, 9-2 sort of range. I just think that there's going to be a few horses that are closer on the board than maybe it would be as reflected right now. But this is still another group that is going to test each other. And despite the fact that there might be some horses that are not huge prices on the board, they're still the best prices that they might be in a while if they put in the performances that they're slated to this afternoon.
1: All right, we want to make sure we leave enough time for our next guest. That is our man Tim Wilkin, his traditional Travers morning conversation with us here on the Equine Forum. We're going to get to Tim next, but because of that, we're going to bypass this week's Legends of the Turf story. We'll get right to a commercial break and then bring you Tim Wilkin on the other side of this. Stay with us. It's the Equine Forum on the Horse Racing Radio Network.
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1: Wow. Talk about a night to remember. 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
1: As they come to the top of the stretch, it is Arrowgate and Mike Smith. Oh, they've opened up a six-length lead here with one furlong to run. They've left the field reeling behind. American Freedom and Gunrunner are fired behind Arrowgate. What a commanding performance. He won the Travers by 12. Oh, what a race he ran today. American Freedom was second. Gunrunner was third. And Giftbox was fourth. In a final time of 1 minute 59.36 seconds, the fastest Travers ever, and a new track record.
2: How about that? Larry Colmus bringing them home. 10 years ago, the 2016 Travers won by Arrowgate in record time, 159.36. Just annihilated the field. One of the most brilliant performances we've ever witnessed in the history of the Midsummer Derby. Mike Penna, Baron of the Backstretch, Angela Herman, the Countess of Canterbury. We are with you right up until 11 a.m. Eastern time here this morning. Tim Wilkin will be with us later in the show, 10:30 Eastern, when he joins Dale Romans for I Ask, They Answer. But he joins us right now, live from Saratoga. Timmy, we've been doing this together a long time. It is a Travers morning tradition. Happy Travers Day, my friend.
3: Happy Travers Day to you guys. How come I don't have a nickname?
2: What do you want to be called?
3: I don't know.
2: The Resplendent Researcher.
3: Well, I got news for you for today already.
2: Yes, what is that breaking news?
3: Bookham Dano is not going to run.
4: What?
2: Not good.
4: Not good
3: Bookham
4: at all.
3: Bookham Dano is going to be scratched. I just got off the phone with Derek Ryan, and the horse cast himself in his stall sometime last night, so he's not going to run.
2: Brutal. This game, man, it can be tough sometimes.
3: I mean, he was going for his sixth graded stakes race at Saratoga, and I don't think anyone's ever done that. That's won six graded stakes races. I think Four-Star Dave might have won a bunch of stakes races, but they weren't all graded. But Bookham Dano, he arrived here yesterday, looked fantastic when he got off the trailer. And Derek Ryan said he hasn't been training. He's been training so well. He said his work 2 weeks ago was the best work he's ever had in his life. But he said that he was just tearing the stall down, and, you know, he cast himself. So, you know, when I talked to Derek, he said that, and the quote he said was, the big dummy was just standing outside. He was grazing him. He's eating grass. He said he'll probably be fine tomorrow, but they don't race tomorrow. So it looks like he's going to, you know, the Breeders' Cup sprint is still the ultimate goal, but it looks like the next race will be the Vosburgh at Belmont next September 26th, I think it is. But yeah, well, he's even money favorite, and he was a fan favorite, and, you know, one of the horses that I think a lot of people wanted to see.
2: Yeah, and thankfully he's going to be okay, and
3: yeah. We'll
2: see him in action at Belmont if all things go according to schedule. But, you know, you're trying to make it to the Breeders' Cup. You never want to have a straw in your path, but he's a super talented horse. He has foundation. It's not like, you know, he's a young horse that they're just bringing along. This is a veteran horse, maybe the best sprinter in the country, and he'll be just fine, and I'm glad to hear it's nothing major.
3: Yeah. You know, he's only had 3 starts this year. And, you know, they've managed his career, you know, very expertly. And, you know, the fact he's a gelding, he'll probably race again next year. I mean, Derek's told me yesterday, he said he thinks the best is still ahead for this one. And he's been pretty darn good for his career, winning 12 and 19.
2: Well, it opens the door now in the forego for a few others. This is a tremendous undercard. And there was plenty of star power. Bookham Dano wasn't the only star on the undercard here today, Timmy. But let's start with the Travers Stakes, and then we'll talk about some of those storylines on the undercard. The Travers, we were just talking about this at the top of the show. Golden Tempo, in my opinion, and I think Angela agrees, it can slam the door shut on the three-year-old championship today. I don't even know if it's cracked open, but if it is, he can slam it shut with a win today in the Travers.
3: Well, I think he's clinched it already. You know, let's say Renegade were to win the Travers today and go on and win the Breeders' Cup Classic.
2: Yep.
3: You know, a 3-year-old winning the Breeders' Cup Classic, that

0: that might be food for thought for a debate. But you have the Derby and the Belmont. Those are pretty for the 3-year old division. Those are pretty strong races to have on your resume. So if Golden Temple wins today, I think the game's over for sure. No matter what Renegade does in the Classic.
1: Well, in looking at the field, and of course he could lock up the 3-year-old championship today, I think that he can, but what other horses do you think would put themselves in the conversation with a win today where maybe it does come down to the Breeders' Cup Classic? I mean, there's a couple who might be a win or two away from really putting themselves at the top of the list, but who does it with a win in the Travers?
0: Well, Angela, it's interesting. I was thinking maybe Napoleon Solo. If he were to win the Travers, he might put himself in the conversation because he has the Preakness. He'd also have to go on and win the Classic, even though I don't think that's the way they're pointing. I think they're going to go to the Dirt Mile. But, you know, horses have won championships by going to the Dirt Mile before, so it's not unheard of. If Napoleon Solo were to win, I think – he's in the conversation, but I don't know if anybody else, if they win the Travers, I don't think they vault into the championship talk because the others really haven't done enough to get themselves, to warrant themselves to be a 3-year-old champion. I just don't think they've done enough. I mean, the Travers would help, but I mean, if you look at the whole field, none of them have a body of work that puts them in the conversation right now.
2: Yeah, and I would say, too, even Napoleon Solo, whoever it is that would upset Golden Tempo in the Travers, if it were to happen today, they're going to have to win the Breeders' Cup Classic, right? They're going to have a massive win on the big stage like that if they're going to dethrone him as 3-year-old champion, even with a win today.
0: I agree, 10,000%. And the thing that's funny, you guys, is that Golden Tempo, being the Derby winner and the Belmont winner, is really getting not a whole lot of respect. There aren't a lot of people that are picking him, which is, I mean, I'm one of them, but it's kind of surprising that Golden Tempo does not get the respect that he has earned. When he's 23-1 in the Derby, okay, we get that. But then he was 6-1 in the Belmont. He'll likely be the favorite today, even though I think if Irad Ortiz was still on Renegade, he would give him a battle to be the favorite at post time, but taking nothing away from Tyler Gaffney-Hone, but just Golden Temple just doesn't seem to be pushing the needle for a lot of people, even though he's done nothing wrong.
1: Do you think maybe it's his style and just the natural gravitation that a lot of us have towards horses that are on the front end and stretching their speed and going all the way, and some of the brilliant performances even in the Travers that have been front end sort of runs, a horse with his last to first sort of style just naturally looks tougher to support over and over again, but he keeps getting the job done?
0: He does keep getting the job done. I think that Cherie DeVoe hasn't gotten the credit she deserves for putting this horse on the program that he's been on. The one thing I think people are a little concerned is that, you know, he got sick and missed the Jim Dandy, and you never want to have a horse have a blip on the schedule that they're on. You know, he hasn't run since the Belmont. But he's trained brilliantly. Don't get me wrong. I've seen him train every work up here, and he looks great. But the fact that he missed the Jim Dandy, to me, is maybe a little bit of white flag.
2: Which other horses, then, Timmy, are you looking at here thinking, this could be their Travers?
0: Well, I picked Napoleon Solo on top. I know that he's gotten a little bit of support, and, you know, he is the fastest horse in the race. I don't think anyone would dispute that. John Velasquez, I think, is arguably the best speed rider in the country. And I think he's going to be able to adapt any situation that comes to him in this race. The plan is for him to go to the lead and see if you can catch us. And, you know, I think John, if Johnny's able to give him a breather somewhere along the line, I think he's just going to be really tough to run down. And I'm not so good. I was concerned more about the mile and a quarter, but he did win the Preakness in mile and 3/16, and he has shown just in his gallop outs have been so impressive too when he works. I'm starting to think maybe the distance won't be that big a deal to him, and I think he's just getting better. But a lot of these horses are getting to the stage where they're getting better. I mean, I don't know what to make about C Strike, you know, the Curlin winner. You know, Chad Brown has won the Curlin 7 times, and I think the best finish he's ever had in the Travers is 6. But he's also, in the past, talked about, you know, it's a big step up and, you know, he's facing much better. He acknowledges that you know, C Strike is facing much better now, but he's just so confident with the way this horse is trained. And his time in the Curlin was faster than the time in the Jim Dandy. Granted, he wasn't facing, I mean, Cheap Wallaby, the nicest horse that was in that race, and, you know, we handled him. He won by 8 lengths, but I think he's an interesting horse in this race. You know, Brad Cox's horse, Leading Change, is attempting to do something I don't think has ever been done. I don't think a horse has ever won the Travers off of just 2 starts. And I question what he has beaten, you know, when he won the Indiana Derby by a neck over Our Money Man after winning his Breakman's Maiden by a pole. I mean, I think you can punch holes in just about every horse in the race, but what it comes down to is it's a fantastic betting race.
1: Well, that it is. We've talked about a lot of the different horses that I was going to ask you about, but I was going to ask you between the Puma and the 7 Sea Strike, because I've heard a lot of people talk about both of these two horses. They've kind of become, I guess, the wise guy horses in my text inbox. So I'm wondering, on the buzz on the backside, which one of these two has been more of the horse people are talking about in the morning?
0: Well, I've heard people talk about both. The Puma, you know, he was expected to be a major player after that Florida Derby when he just got beat a nose by Commandment. But then things went south and he missed the Derby and he missed the Spring Classics. And he resurfaces in the Haskell, runs a 4th on a track he didn't like, and he had to ship from Florida. I mean, Gustavo Delgado talked about the air quality that could have been a factor that back then when the Canada fires. And, you know, they're very happy with what this horse has done up here. And, you know, his works have gotten better and better as he's gone on up here. So, you know, I don't know what to make of him. I mean, if he goes back to his form in Florida, you would think that puts him right there. Again, it's just such a great puzzle to try to figure out. I mean, last year there was no puzzle because it was Sovereignty against, you know, I think about 4 or 5 others, and he just dominated that race. There was never any question really going in that he wasn't going to win, and he won, what, by 10? It wasn't a great betting race. This year it is. Might be the best betting race in the last 5, 6, 7 years in the Travers.
2: Timmy, the Travers is race 13, post time 6:35 Eastern, mile and a quarter, Midsummer Derby. The undercard, we started talking about it at the top of the conversation, is loaded with quality. We lost Bookham Dano. He will not run, as you mentioned at the beginning of the conversation. But Englishman, 3-5 on the morning line in the H. Allen Jerkins. You want to talk about a talented 3-year-old. Now, maybe distance limitations, but he is ultra tough, and he comes off of that eye-popping win in the Woody Stevens on June 6th. He's certainly one of the stars of the show on the undercard.
0: Well, there's no doubt about that. I mean, when in the Woody Stevens, he had 115 buyer, which is the top buyer speed figure for a 3-year-old this year. And, you know, his time of 120 and 2 tied the track record for, 7 furlongs, which was set back in 78. No, he is ultra fast. The three wins have been by a combined 20 some odd lengths. And his lone loss was at the Pat Day Mile when Crude Velocity beat him. But then he came back in the Woody Stevens and hammered Crude Velocity. He's a serious racehorse. I mean, Cherie DeVoe talks about, I asked her earlier this week about, you know, him having to take a back seat to Golden Tempo and maybe rightfully. so because he's the Derby winner. But she said, you know, she thinks he's one of the best three-year-olds, if not one of the best horses in the country, and he's going to get his chance to show it again. I fully expect that he's going to dominate the Jerkins.
1: Well, you're always on the backside getting the storylines, and, you know, things will start in the grade one department with the Jerkins and go all the way up to the Travers. In any of those stakes, what are some of the storylines that are standing out to you? Because other than Bookham Dano not being involved, and that is breaking news, is there anything else that's been maybe making news under the radar that we maybe haven't heard about?
0: Well, I'm going back to the four ago. There's a horse named Hymn, like the church song Hymn, which Mike, I'm sure, knows because of his church-going ways.
2: Hey, Catholic school all the way through high school, man.
1: I hear you, brother.
0: Me too. But he's trained by Ron Moquette, and I went to go visit them this week, and Hymn is, in Ron's word, a bully. During his early parts of his career, he wouldn't try to win races. He would just try to beat up horses on the track, try to savage them. He would try to run them over. So after a race at Oaklawn in April, or was it March? I think it was March. John Velasquez said maybe it's time to geld him. They gelded him. And since then, he's won three of four starts, and the only one he was second in the other, which was the Vanderbilt this year. I would keep an eye on him, especially now with the big gun out. So, and Tip Top Thomas is another horse in that race. That did I mention the trivia question on this one to you guys?
2: No.
0: Tip Top Thomas. Tip Top Thomas broke his maiden in 24 here, first career start. Who finished fourth in that race?
2: Huh.
1: Golden Tempo. No, just kidding.
2: That's what I was going to say.
1: No,
2: it had to be somebody obvious.
1: I'm just joking. No.
0: This was in 2024.
2: Oh, okay.
1: I know. That's why I was joking.
2: Who was it?
0: Yeah. Sovereignty.
2: I've heard of him.
0: Sovereignty was fourth in that race.
1: Okay.
0: Just thought I'd throw that out there in case you want to.
1: They've taken different paths since that time.
0: Huh?
1: They've gone different directions since that time.
0: Yeah. I mean, Tip Top Thomas lost some time. Then he came back and finished second to win by a neck. In his return, it was here last month. I think he's got a chance now, too. I mean, that makes it a wide-open four ago. It's not as sexy as it would have been with Bookham in there. But, it always stinks when you lose a horse that is expected to put on a show. And then you got, if you want to jump to the Ballerina, Ways and Means is a horse that, for Chad Brown, that's won five of six of her starts at Saratoga. And when I was over at that barn the other day, I was talking to Jordan Irwin, who was the office manager there. And I said, who's the biggest horse in the barn? And she came up, we went right to Ways and Means' stall, and she's enormous. She looks like a Clydesdale almost. She's that big. And she's the 9-to-5 favorite in the Ballerina, and I think that she could put on a show. And there's others.
2: She's tough, and she loves Saratoga too, Timmy. Timmy, I've got to get to a commercial break before I wrap up this first hour of the program, my friend. So I'm going to have to cut you a little bit short here. But great job as always, and we're going to do this again next year, Lord willing. We'll be back on with Travers Morning, and we'll talk some more of these storylines next year.
0: Get me a nickname.
2: Get you a nickname. Maybe by the time he joins us at 10:30 with Dale Romans, we can do that. But Tim Wilkin, another fantastic performance. We appreciate it. We do have to get to this break. We'll do it right now. We'll come back with more. This is the Equine Forum on the Horse Racing Radio Network.
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10: You want to breed and race in Kentucky for the ultimate home field advantage. Kentucky Breds continue to dominate stakes action at home and on the international stage. Topped by reigning horse of the year, Sovereignty, Kentucky Breds comprise 9 of the top 10 spots in the Breeders' Cup Classic rankings heading into the fall, and also include Kentucky Derby and Belmont winner Golden Tempo, Dubai World Cup and Stephen Foster winner Magnitude, and Pacific Classic winner Knightsbridge. Kentucky Breds have also made their presence felt in Europe this year, winning group one races from 5 furlongs to 2.5 miles, with Baccio taking a grade one at York, earning a berth in the Breeders' Cup Turf Sprint, and Scandinavia winning the group one Gold Cup at Royal Ascot and repeating in the group one Goodwood Cup. Back at home, Kentucky Downs is offering an estimated $37.2 million in total purse money for its current meet, featuring record-setting daily averages and the richest maiden races in the world. How about that? $170,000 maiden special weight purses at Kentucky Downs for the 7-day stand, which runs through September 9th. And building on a streak of unprecedented success for the second year in a row, a record $20 million in awards was paid to breeders participating in the KTBIF program last year for racing in 2025. All told, KTBIF has provided more than $250 million to breeders of Kentucky breds winning eligible races worldwide since the program was implemented in 2005. Visit KentuckyBreds.com or register KBIF.com today to ensure your horse is KTDF and KTBIF eligible to secure your share of lucrative awards worldwide. Breed them, raise them, race them. We all win with Kentucky Breds. And by the way, if you're going to be in Lexington for the Keeneland sales, for Fasig Tipton sales this fall, for the Breeders' Cup, for the Keeneland race meet, get your reservations now. Tony's of Lexington, the best steak you will ever have. The bourbon with sweet potatoes are unbelievable. As a matter of fact, we're taking our entire team there before the Breeders' Cup and can't wait to get in there and see the great folks at Tony's of Lexington.
11: I can't wait to check it out for myself after hearing it's Saturday after Saturday. I believe we've combed the entire menu, and I don't even get to try any of it. I'm sure it'll be well worth the wait by the time we get down there in October.
10: Really fun first hour of the program, paying tribute to Javier Castellano, Mr. 6000. Fun interview with Tim Wilkin, talking about some of the big storylines on today's Traverse Day card, and plenty more to come, including Maggie Wolfendale, who's going to kick it off next to talk more Travers and more Traverse Day stakes races. And Angela, I need to step aside here. I need to bow out for the rest of the show. I'm going to give a leg up to you and let you take it away for the next couple of hours. Really looking forward to that.
11: Well, life rewards the brave, Mike. I guess I'll take over here, but we're going to give it our best to get through the next couple of hours unscathed. A lot still to come. We talked about Maggie Morley, Sean Flanagan, owner of C-Strike, Richard Baltus, trainer of AG Bullet. Boy, I'm going to try to make it fit all into 1 hour, but sometimes it never seems enough.
10: You are back with hour two, right after this 10-second pause for station identification. This is the Horse Racing Radio Network, where racing comes to talk.

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1: We are now back with hour two of the Equine Forum. I'm Angela Herman. Like he said, I'm sitting in for Mike Penna today. And in hour two, we have a whole bunch to come up on Traverse Saturday. We're going to go right to the source. We'll head up to New York and talk to Maggie Morley about Traverse Day and all of the stakes action leading up to that big event today. And we'll, of course, have to talk about Sea Strike. He's involved in the Traverse. This is start number four for him. His owner, Sean Flanagan, is going to join us a little bit later. And, of course, Richard Baltus, trainer of AG Bullet, winner of the 2024 and 2025 Ladies Turf Sprint at Kentucky Downs. They look to do it again in 2026. That's all upcoming in hour two. But first, we have to get to the Mojo Racing trivia question. And we're going to get your mojo working with a toughie today. And it goes like this. Besides in 2012 with Alpha and Golden Ticket, what other running of the Travers ended in a dead heat? What year was it? And who are the horses involved? This is not easy, but you can't Google it. You've got a couple of hours to come up with the answer, and we thank our partners at Mojo Racing for that trivia question. Well, I talked about it. We've teased her appearance in hour number one. I have not got to speak with her personally in quite some time, but boy, is it an honor to talk to her this morning. Thank you so much for joining us on the show, Maggie Morley, and welcome.
2: Well, thank you, Angela. It's so nice to hear from you, and quite a treat for me to be on the Horse Racing Radio Network with you.
1: I am so pleased to have you here. I mean, if you don't know Maggie, you should, because anytime that you turn on that Naira feed, if you want to know the details about how a horse has grown up, how they're looking in the paddock, what their last seven races have looked like, no stone unturned with any runner on the Naira circuit. So I'm looking forward to your thoughts today, Maggie. And just first, tell me about your summer, because I met you a few summers ago. You're doing the Northern Stars Turf Festival. How has this summer gone for you? Where have your travels taken you? And tell me about the summer in New York for you personally.
2: Oh, well, you don't really want to know about the summer in New York for me personally. It's been a bit of a rough one. We've had some family downfalls, I should say, with my father dying.
1: I didn't mean to bring that part up. We're just talking about, I'm so sorry.
2: I did have the opportunity to go out last week and Pacific Classic, which was.
1: I think you're breaking up a little bit, Maggie, so we're going to try to get her back on the line, and we'll talk a little bit more about that card. Of course, Maggie, as she mentioned, having an up-and-down summer, don't we all, but we're still going to be talking about the racing because there are a lot of races to go over, like Mike and I alluded to. Five grade ones and six graded stakes ranging on that card today. The Travers card is quite the exciting one to get through, and, you know, Maggie is, like I said, a big fixture on the New York racing circuit. She knows everything about these horses. I'm sure she'll have some great insight for everything leading from the Vanderbilt back to the Travers. And Maggie, do we have you back?
2: Here, sorry. One of my downfalls here in Saratoga is I have terrible reception in my house.
1: I'm so sorry about that. No. I'm glad to have you back. So tell us about, we'll reset. Let's go back to Travers Day. I know that every weekend is a big weekend at Saratoga. There's always something going on. That's the thing. There's something about town. There's a big race. There's concerts. There's everything that people love about Saratoga. But Travers weekend's probably stepped up another notch. Tell me about how the weekend up there is going.
2: Travers weekend is always a big one. I feel like almost weirdly, though, which is not necessarily the case. It feels like Whitney weekend this year was bigger. I don't mean to downplay the Travers whatsoever because it's
1: wonderful.
2: That's
1: kind of surprising.
2: but Whitney weekend was huge. I mean, given the fact that we had Sovereignty coming back and just the whole talent within that race and the supporting races underneath, and two, at least for us who are up here covering, and this is the longest meet that we've ever had, we're a little fatigued by the time we get to Travers, so We're just
1: understandable.
2: The great news about today is it is a picture perfect day in the Adirondacks. There's not a cloud in the sky. It is a cool, crisp morning with the sun shining. So we're looking forward to a spectacular afternoon of racing.
1: Well, let's dig right into it because I know you have a lot to get through, 14 races. I won't make you give away everybody that you like through the six graded stakes, but, of course, they start with the Alan Jerkins. That's race number 8 on your card today. It'll go off around 3:20 Eastern time, but this one has one of the quickest horses in training right now, an Englishman. Local Knowledge is going to try to take him on, and while we did see Solitude Dude run last night at Charlestown, still a great renewal of the Jerkins. Who do you like?
2: I mean, I hate to be, chalk eating here, but I was so blown away by Englishman in that Woody Stevens. When I walked into the paddock, you know, it was billed between a matchup with him and Crude Velocity. I know that Crude Velocity had gotten the better of him in the Pat Day Mile, but when you look at Englishman, he is your true sprinter. So obviously the 7 furlongs is an ideal distance for him. And he towered over Crude Velocity. So I even said to Cherie DeVoe in the paddock, I said, well, looks like you got this one in the bag, at least by looking at him in the paddock. And she said, you never know. You got to get out there, respect him. At Crude Velocity, you know, you beat us last time. I was like, I don't think so. I think you're going the right way and he's going the wrong way. So I like the fact that off the back of that big performance in the Woody Stevens, she gave him the time. And I actually got to watch him train this week because he's been doing his preparations in Kentucky as he normally does, but train this week. And he looks fantastic yet again.
1: Well, I'm looking forward to seeing him battle off in the Jerkins. Let's move forward one race. And the Personal Ensign, obviously named for one of the best fillies we've ever seen in our time. But this one is another smaller sort of group, but you do see some different angles that you could take. You know, you have a filly coming off the turf. What direction would you go in the Personal Ensign?
2: You know, I'd be willing to give Scottish Lassie another try here. I feel like she was kind of, her hand was forced a little bit going back to that Shoe V, and it really set things up perfectly for Fully Subscribed, who I respect. I mean, she's barely done anything wrong in her career, too. But like I said, I'd love to give Scottish Lassie another shot in here. I know, you know, you have Snow White going to try to clear out off from the outside post, but it allows Scottish Lassie to kind of assert herself in the middle of the field and pick where she wants to be. I don't think she's a filly that needs the lead necessarily, but at least she's drawn inside of Snow White to kind of force her to see if she wants to go or not. A horse that I've always had respect for, but I don't know if she's really gone on, is Marty's Intention. She comes off a bit of a layoff, and she was much the best. Look, she was facing an inferior group in the Lair DuPont at Laurel on Preakness weekend that day. But I'm wondering what she looks like in the paddock because they've always liked her. I just wonder, will she go on from here? Maybe a long shot to use underneath.
1: Well, I'm going to skip a couple of races ahead because mm-hmm. We just heard of a recent change, of course, in the Forego.
2: Yeah,
1: the 5 Bookham Dano has cast in his stall last night, will not be in this race. So how does that change the whole complexity of the Forego for you?
2: It opens it up, right? I feel like, you know, there's not the horse that has the target on his back. And so I feel like sometimes races are run.

0: been is him. He has turned his life around since becoming a gelding. He won right off the back of that on April 10th and then rattled off two more wins and a really good second in that Vanderbilt behind Bilt. And then a lot of people are loving Tip Top Thomas. He did all the dirty work in that A other than against senior officer. He was coming back off a long layoff, and he just got nabbed late, albeit behind, like, the aforementioned senior officer who had that trouble. So, if anything, I would, like I said, senior officer now probably the horse to beat, Angela, but I would try him in here.
1: Okay. Well, we got to get some prices in the mix. And, you know, with that, with the big favorite out of the mix, maybe this is the opportunity in the forego. And I'm glad that you did mention that him has changed things around, really focused a little bit more on the task at hand. And I don't think that 12-1 is going to happen anymore on him. But a horse that I was interested in at a decent price. Now, we do have another big favorite, Ways and Means, in the Ballerina. What do you assess of her chances, and who are some of the horses that could come in at a price maybe in this race?
0: Maida was very impressive last time out and her race before that. So she's done nothing wrong into this four-year-old campaign. She is very fast. She's going to use that as her weapon. I think we've seen maybe I don't think there's another faster horse than her early, I should say. We've had word that Usha and possibly Kappa Kappa are coming out, obviously. So I think it allows Maida. Now, she has the choice to make, because she has Our Disaster to her outside, who is also very fast. So Maida has to be the one that goes, right? So whether that puts her in an advantageous spot with Our Disaster possibly breathing down her throat, I don't know. They're both coming in here off good races. But at the end of the day, maybe this all sets things up for Eclatant, who has done nothing wrong now as a four-year-old. She's undefeated. And Brad, when I talked to him yesterday, seemed very confident in her, and just the fact that she's really come into her own, and that the promise of talent and brilliance was always there. It was just a few niggling issues that kind of kept her from her best, and it feels like all of that's behind her now, and she is, you know, the true promise of what they've always wanted. And, you know, he gave Barbara Banky of Stone Street a lot of credit for the patience that she has shown with this filly.
1: Just another nice race on the card. I mean, it's a beautiful setup into the Travers. I don't know how long it's taking you to handicap all of these races. Me looking through it, several hours, but it got no easier when it came to the Travers. This is quite the group lined up. I know that, you know, sometimes the Travers can really have a standout in here. And even though we do have some very, very nice three-year-olds, the cream, you would say, I think nobody is going to have an easy time in the Travers. How about you?
0: I thought the same thing because, I mean, you could really make a case for every single horse in this race. I mean, even the maiden in Ocelli. I mean, how well has he run besides his last race, obviously in the Haskell, but over the slop, his first time on a wet track. So I think we can excuse that for him. There's a lot of horses, and, you know, and I've talked to Sherita Vo that are, you know, maturing. And this is the year, this sophomore year, in which they all do that throughout the year. It's just who is, you know, at their peak at the moment. And we've kind of seen that through Golden Tempo throughout the year. He has gotten better over racing. There's a horse like Sea Strike jumping in at the quarter pole, who has really shown that he belongs. I mean, that dominant win in the Curlin last time out, does he get a, I don't want to say he had a walk in the park, because he ran pretty fast. He finished up pretty nicely. But, you know, is he a horse that can come back and repeat that effort against horses who have faced the best three-year-olds in the land? So, and then a horse like Napoleon Solo, who when he trains well, and he has been, he tends to run well. And I don't think he got the right ride and trip last time in the Haskell. So Johnny Velasquez taking over, I love. And he draws well, and I think he is a very logical contender. I'd be very scared of Napoleon Solo.
1: Well, that's going through those six races that we do have at Saratoga. I wanted to ask you before I let you go, I appreciate your time, but what updates do you have on the new Belmont? What are you looking forward to there after this meet's concluded at Saratoga?
0: Oh, we are really hyped about the new Belmont. Obviously, the matchup on opening day with Sovereignty and Forever Young in the Jockey Club

0: World Cup. And while it is limited attendance, make sure, you know, you try to get in some way or another. We're really looking forward to it. We're going to, you know, have kind of mock-up races the days leading into opening day. So we work out and try to work out all the kinks of, you know, that come along with a new racetrack of, you know, the TV and timing and all that stuff. So hopefully by opening day, we'll be ready to rock and roll. And the facility is just beautiful. It's state-of-the-art. It's brand new, futuristic, if you will. And we're really looking forward to welcoming some fans and patrons back, but ultimately next year on World Memorial Day, the whole building will be open, including, you know, the green spaces as well. So if you can't be there, make sure you watch, because it's going to be such an amazing race. I can't wait for those two to meet on the track.
1: Well, I thank you so much again for going over Traverse Day. And before, of course, you opened the new chapter of racing in New York, quite the fitting way to close out this meet, you know, in the next couple of weeks at Saratoga. Bid it farewell and on to the next. But thank you again so much for your time, Maggie. I really appreciate it. Hope it's a wonderful day up there, and I hope I get to talk to you again soon.
0: Likewise, Angela. Thank you so much for having me.
1: Maggie Morley from New York this morning. So great to get her insight on all of these races, including the Travers. She will have an eye on every single combatant through that 14-race card. Remember, it does take off bright and early today, 11:05 Eastern. The action will start up at Saratoga. For now, we will keep our focus up in New York. Coming up next, Sean Flanagan, the owner of Sea Strike, is going to talk to us about his entrant in that Travers, and we still got more to come on the Equine Forum presented by Twin Spires on HRRN.
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7: And Sea Strike takes the lead. Chief Wallaby moves into second. Golfy on the inside, back to third there at the top of the stretch. And Sea Strike, streaking through the stretch, has built up a four-length lead. Chief Wallaby is trying his best in second, but Sea Strike is loaded. What a terrific display from Sea Strike, who jogs by 7 lengths in the curling. Second went to Chief Wallaby, then it was Golfy and Minor Inconvenience.
1: Frank Miramati with the call of the curling, an ultra impressive effort by Sea Strike. He seeks to go 3-for-4 in today's Traverse Stakes. He is the third choice on the morning line. And boy, has he been impressive from the start.

0: his owner, Sean Flanagan, to talk Travers today. And Sean, welcome to the show. So great to talk to you.
1: Good morning, Angela. How are you?
0: I'm doing well. And yourself?
1: Doing well. A little nervous, but good jitters, you know.
0: You and me both, definitely. But I want to talk about Sea Strike. I mean, first off, what does your Travers day look like? How do you go about it? Everybody has a different approach to how they do Saratoga. So what did the Flanagans do?
1: Well, actually, believe it or not, I'm still in Massachusetts. And so I need to take a quick flight up there. Had to come home for some a family emergency. So, but I hope to be at the track today about noon. Normally we get there right on time for first post, but I should be pulling in hopefully around noontime today.
0: That's plenty of time to make it for the Travers. And
1: yep.
0: You know, normally we would talk about maybe the horse first, but you guys come with such a unique story behind Sea Strike. We got to go back to square one, so to speak. I guess to be precise, I believe we have to go back 35 years, 1 month, and a couple of days. Because in 1991, that's kind of where this story begins. So tell me how all of this came to be way back when.
1: Sure. So I've been going to Saratoga since maybe I was 4 or 5 years old. You know, we were just as race fans. My parents would take my brother and I up there, and we'd spend almost every weekend driving back and forth from Massachusetts. And so when I met my wife, actually when we were just dating, probably in 1988, I guess it is, we started going to the track, and Karen fell in love with the place. And when we decided to get married, it was easy for us to decide that Saratoga would be the destination wedding. And so my parents and whole family loved the idea. Her side of the family, they weren't really horse racing fans, and so they didn't really know what Saratoga is all about and how beautiful the place is. And so they had their doubts about the guy that their daughter was marrying. But but when everybody got there, they quickly understood. They were like, ah, we get it now. Uh-huh. So Karen and I, we had a great wedding at the right at the Big Red Spring, and our reception was at the Gideon Putnam and in the Arches room. So they really took great care of us. Naira took great care of us as well. They put chairs out, and we went in before they opened the gates. And so our wedding was quick and dirty with a justice of the peace. And he said, abracadabra, you're married. And we all went back and had a party.
0: Okay. Well, and if that's where things begin, this already sounds like a group that I would want to hang out with at the races. But now you got married there. Where do the horses make their way into the equation with you guys?
1: So, again, we've been horse racing fans for a very long time. And then we ran a business for about 20 years, worked very, very hard. We're fortunate with the outcome when we sold it. And so I started to dabble a little bit in horse ownership, just fractional ownership. And I remember one day about maybe 10 years ago, my daughter, Grace, in the paddock at Saratoga, she wanted to go pet the horse, and she wanted to rename the horse. And I said, no, we can't do all these things. And she said, why not? And I said, well, because I only own a piece of this horse, you know. I have partners. And she just looked at me and said, since when you ever had partners? And so that kind of – from then on, I said, you know, I'll try going it alone. And, it has its ups and downs, certainly. And it takes a lot of patience, something that I typically don't have, but the game has taught me patience. And you have to be confident enough to raise your hand, you know, when smart people like John Kimmel and Chad Brown and Nick Sallusto, Jeff Macker tell you to raise your hand, then you know that you're bidding on something that's potentially a really good horse.
0: Well, and how did your relationship come to be with him? Because, of course, John Kimmel has been in the game an awful long time, but getting linked up with him, what's your relationship been like?
1: With Chad?
0: With John Kimmel.
1: Oh, with John Kimmel. Mm-hmm. Yeah, I actually bought my first, he was actually my trainer and bloodstock agent back in, what was it, 2019, I think, is when we first got together. Mm-hmm. And just since then, I mean, he's just so knowledgeable. He's a walking encyclopedia of horse racing, has a tremendous eye for horses, has quickly understood that what I'm looking for is, you know, our classic two-turn horses, primarily colts, and he can pick them out. And as I said the other day to someone, you know, it's not always a $500,000 horse that he's putting me on. You know, we've had great success with other horses that have won stake races, and one horse that actually won the Tessio, Federico Tessio Stakes down in at Pimlico. The horse's name was the Reds, and I was too cheap to supplement my way into the Preakness, as it is my right, and uh-huh. So my father, I don't think, will ever let me live that down.
0: Doesn't sound like he's done it yet.
1: Yeah, right. But Kimmel was he's more than just a contact. He's I consider him a very dear friend. You know, and he's always going the extra mile, going to check the horse out, you know, after a breeze, and you know, just really caring about the ongoing, you know, future of a horse, and giving me his two cents when, you know, he thinks it's appropriate.
0: Well, and you guys got together with Chancellor McPatrick, and
1: I did.
0: Yeah, I mean, take me through finding Chancellor McPatrick, how that's gone, and then eventually what led to C-Strike.
1: So that story was interesting, too, with Chancellor, because I had just had shoulder surgery the day before.
0: Ooh.
1: And that was at the April Ocala sale. And so I was here in Massachusetts taking my OxyContin and being barely able to function. And I told him before the sale, I said, listen, I'm out. You know, I bought horses in March, and so I'm all good. So he called me up the morning of when Chancellor went in the ring, morning of. And, again, it was the day after I had surgery. And he, oh, I'm just checking on you. I was like, no, you're not. I said, what's the hip number? He said, well, it's funny you ask, because I do have a hip number. And so he sent me the videos of, he clocks every single horse at every single sale. It's amazing. And the gallop out and all the fractions. And so he sent me a bunch of different videos, and Chad Brown was also very keen on this horse, but he said, you know, you can try, but you're not going to get that horse, because I think it might have been Bob Baffert was interested in the horse, and usually you know what that means. You're not going to win it. But so by some stroke of luck, I said, okay, we'll take a swing. And so remotely, I was on the phone with John when the horse was in the ring, and he said, yep, it's ours. And I forget what the final number was, but we certainly were happy in the end with that horse. He was just a tremendous two-year-old, and quite honestly, I think the best race of his career was the Breeders' Cup Dirt Mile, which was his last race, and I think he ran a 4-minus or something like that as a rag number. So it was pretty impressive stuff, and he's doing really well down at Spendthrift Farms as a stallion now.
0: And a great way to end a career, go on to that. And you never know when the next Chancellor McPatrick is coming along, but it very well could be C-Strike. And I'm glad that you brought up Chad Brown in the mix, because how did he, John, and you get together to find C-Strike at OBS?
1: Yep. So we were bidding on horses, and you know, it's really advantageous for me, because I have Kimmel and Sallusto looking at horses, and I have Chad looking at horses, and when, you know, when they, the two of them overlap and they're, you know, really keen on a particular horse, then that tells me that all boxes have been checked, the horse has been vetted, the airway has been checked, you know, now it's my job to raise my hand or not. And with C-Strike, I asked John, I said, what do you think this horse will bring? And he said about a $500,000. And I said, wow, that's a lot for a mid

0: Pittman colt. He said, yeah, but where do you see him? And I wasn't there for the Under Attack show. And he showed me some videos, and not just the eighth of a mile, but the, I think he actually ran a quarter of a mile for time. And then he showed me the gallop out, and I said, okay, let's take a shot. And I think we went a little further than, you know, 500, but, from day one, Chad loved this horse. Nick down at Thoroughstock developed this horse for probably about five, six months. And then when he shipped him to Chad at Payson Park, right away, Chad loved the horse. He said, this horse is pure gas, trains incredible, can't wait to see it run. But we had to back off him for about a month, month and a half. And so that's why we missed the whole Derby Trail and Triple Crown races. But Chad said, listen, I promise I'll get the horse through this. He didn't have to ship him anywhere. He kept him right there at Payson Park and, you know, watched over him every day. And, you know, he put in the level of care that is required to get a a horse through shins and juvenile tendonitis and whatever else he had. But he says, and you know what, we'll miss the Triple Crown, but, you know, let's make him a star in the summertime. And here we are at the Travers, and, you know, being part of the conversation against the Derby winner and the Preakness winner and the Belmont winner, I mean, and the Haskell winner. These are all the horses that should be in the Travers, and every one of them are in the Travers. So that's rewarding and exciting and nerve-wracking, all of it at the same time.
1: Yeah, I don't mean to add to the pressure, but you are the third choice, and I've heard there's quite a few people that do like C-Strike in this spot, who obviously was worth the wait. But be honest, when he said that this horse wasn't going to make the Triple Crown Trail, how soon did the Travers pop into your mind as maybe the ultimate target for him?
0: Well, right away, because, you know, when Chad said, you know, let's make him a star in the summer, I mean, that's the highlight of the whole summer, the Travers, it's extremely special to Chad as well, because he's from Mechanicville, just down the street from Saratoga, and he hasn't won one yet. And so it would just be incredible to get that, you know, box checked. A Travers win for my horse, but also for Chad. I think it'd be really super special.
1: Definitely. And, I mean, C-Strike was so impressive in the curl. And what did he tell you before that race leading into it? Because, I mean, it's a great setup for this being, you know, get your feet wet with a horse like Chief Wallaby, go around two turns, and not just at a mile or a mile and a 16th. Do it at Saratoga at a mile and an eighth. And, boy, did he answer that bell with a plum.
0: Yep. So when we, before the curling, we had discussed at length, you know, what should we do? And the reason why we were discussing it so much is because we just, in his previous race, I think it was only 6.5 furlongs, and that's not where Chad wanted to put the horse. He ran on Belmont Day in a 1X allowance race and against older horses. I think it was a 12-horse field. He broke bad, didn't get a great trip, took a lot of kickback, but he still started making his move in the stretch. And Chad knew even before that race that he is not a sprint horse. He's a two-turn horse. And so, but we just couldn't find a mile race at Aqueduct or anywhere that would be a logical fit for him. And so we put him in that 6.5 furlong race. And so then when it was either another 1 mile, 1X allowance or the Curlin, my preference was the Curlin. You know, and Chad says, you know, well, I just want, you know, he wanted to put the horse in the Curlin as well. But, you know, on paper, it looks like, wait a minute, why are these guys going from 6.5 furlongs to a mile and an eighth? But that's the backstory as to why we did it. And he knew that he could get that distance. Now, can he get a mile and a quarter today? I don't know, but we're certainly going to try.
1: I think that he's definitely earned the right to try to answer that question after the way that he performed in the Curlin. And I know you got to make it up there. You got to get to the track by noon. I won't hold you up for too much longer. But now that you did mention her, I do have to ask, because naming the horses is a big part of the deal. Did Grace ever get to name any of the horses in your stable? Does she still do it?
0: Sure. Yeah, we actually, she had a friend from Ireland stay up at the house, and I've named horses for Grace. I named the first horse I ever bought was Spun for Lulu. We call her Lulu. That's her nickname. And then I named another horse that actually, unfortunately, never made it to the track. for grace. But when we were talking about naming Chancer McPatrick, I had never named a horse after my son Patrick. And so this guy from Ireland, I said, what do you know about the term Chancer? Is that a derogatory term, or is that just like a wise guy that, you know, will hustle you for a couple of bucks playing pool or what? Mm-hmm. He said, no, it's not derogatory at all. He goes, it would be a nice fit. And so we were messing around with names, and Grace was instrumental in coming up with Chancer McPatrick. It was pretty cool.
1: Yeah, that all seemed to fit together perfectly. Well, yeah. I wish you guys luck today. I'm going to let you go now, but I hope you make it to the track by noon. I hope to see you in the winner's circle with C-Strike. I so appreciate your time and the story behind him, and good luck today in the Travers.
0: Angela, thanks so much. Have a good show.
1: All right, that's Sean Flanagan of Flanagan Racing. We're going to go to break here on HRRN. We still are going to talk to Richard Baltus. We still got I Ask, They Answer. Stay tuned. We still got a lot more to come here on the Equine Forum.
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3: A question so many horsemen have when they consider sourcing their yearlings at the Keeneland September sale and locating that athlete is, how do you do that? Well, there is no better source than Millridge, who has a history of raising and selling racehorses. Listen to this. Just since the year 2000, Millridge has raised or sold 43 Grade 1 winners, and of those, 39 have been raised on that incredible farm with their latest Grade 1 winner counting stars. And she was bought for just $13,000. That's one way horsemen can navigate the Keeneland September sale. Amazing. Millridge, raising and selling racehorses.
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5: Joe Buck and John Smoltz welcoming you back to the City Center Convenience Mart. 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
6: That's right, Joe. 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
5: It gives Heather's eyes the chance to wander.
6: Uh-oh.
5: Yep, she's looking at the cigarettes.
6: There's nothing good back there. 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
5: Meanwhile, Randy's stone-faced. 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
5: Here we go. 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But instead of pointing at the back wall, she just grabs the gum off the counter.
6: That's a slick move.
5: Heather, back, back, back. She is out of there. Even Randy tips his cap to Heather. Stand Up to Cancer and Rally wants you to reduce your risk for cancer.
6: Go to TakeAHealthyStand.org.
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8: AG Bullet turns for home with a daylight lead. On top by two, Coffee Maker running along in second position, but now AG Bullet kicks away to a five-length lead. AG Bullet has run away here. Up into second from the inside is Don't Look Back at All, but AG Bullet and Umberto Rispoli have run them off their feet. A.G. Bullet rolls home.
9: It's a two-length cushion for A.G. Bullet. A.G. Bullet from Simply in front. And Time to Dazzle finishing on with Jody's Pride. A.G. Bullet getting weary, but holds on to a winning lead.
1: Barry Colmus and Michael Rona calling A.G. Bullet to victory in both the 2024 Ladies Turf Sprint and the 2025 Ladies Turf Sprint at Kentucky Downs. AG Bullet is going for a three-peat in the $1.75 million Ladies Turf Sprint today, and her trainer, Richard Baltus, is joining me now on the Equine Forum. Richard, good morning.
10: Good morning.
1: Hello, and welcome to the Equine Forum. We're here to talk about AG Bullet. So, where are you going to be taking in today's race?
10: I'm here. I'm at Kentucky Downs. Yeah.
1: All right. How is it there today? Is everything good? Looks like it'll be a firm turf course for her to make start two of the year.
10: Yeah, the turf course looks great. Yeah. She got over it yesterday, had a nice gallop over it yesterday. So, she likes it here.
1: Yeah, she definitely does. Two for two thus far in two of the toughest races of her life, but possibly two of the best performances, too. This year's been a little bit different for AG Bullet. So tell us about her 2026 and what's led her up to this spot.
10: Last year, we had her in the sale, but we had a reserve on her, and we didn't get exactly the amount of money we wanted. So we decided to just try her one more year, because my owners do breed, and they don't have to sell their horses. So we gave her, 120 days off somewhere in there, 100 days or whatever, at the farm, and then I brought her back, and she was ready, and I ran her in the Jiper off the layoff. She ran a great race, got beat by Grief Runner. It was very, very good, very good effort, ran second, and so I decided to just train her up to this race, and she hasn't missed a beat, so, yeah, she's ready to go.
1: Let's take a little step back in time, because when you first got this mare at the beginning of 2024, you put her right on the hill, and boy, she loved it. She ran perfect on the hill. When you do train horses on that course, does it maybe give you the idea that you might want to try them at Kentucky Downs, just given the unique configuration of both and how she does take so well to both?
10: Mm, yeah, I mean, I think it's more the distance. You know, I try to tell people about her, it's like, 5 furlongs is too short. A mile might be a little bit too far. And 6.5 is the Dunnock Hill course at Santa Anita is 6.5. This race here is 6.5. I think she just likes running 6.5. She has a lot of natural speed and she can carry it. And I think that's probably she does like it here, though. She goes up that hill and she just seems to thrive when she goes up that hill.
1: Well, not all horses do take to it, but AG Bullet has handled it like such a pro, and she's going to be teamed with Florent Giroux today. So what are you going to tell her or tell him about her, or do you just kind of let her roll and see what she's got?
10: Yeah, Flo, he breezed her at Del Mar last Sunday on the turf, and I got a little feel for her. And, she's going to put him in the race, so there might be one other speed or whatever. So he's pretty experienced with this course, and I'm not going to give him a whole lot of instructions. I'll leave it up to him.
1: And how has she changed, really, from the time that you got her? Because you used to, when she was a little bit younger horse, she would run more races in a row. She's had a bit more rest, she's turned 5 and 6. How has her day-to-day kind of changed as she's grown up as a mare?
10: When they get as good as she's got, it's like you got to pick your spots and you don't want to overrun them. I bought her as a yearling. She's had some minor issues and, I just try to manage her the best way I can, because she's a top class mare. So, picking spots, giving her time between races, running for the right amount of money, try to increase her value that way. But, when she was younger, we were just trying to develop her. And I've come to realize that, you win a race at Kentucky Downs, it's like $2 million. So, you don't need to run them every month.
1: That's true, yeah. Just don't need to run a lot of spots. Just pick the right ones. And with AG Bullet, this certainly seems to be the right one. And there's a couple other horses that you do have at Kentucky Downs going this weekend. A couple races after the ladies' turf sprint, you have Tis All That. I mean, that's a nice turf allowance. You mentioned running at Kentucky Downs is a whole different kettle of fish. How is Tis All That doing?
10: Oh, he's good. He was on the also's for today, but we re-entered him for next Thursday. He got in. And he scalped a couple days over here and doing great. It's a big horse. He seems to be handling the horse fine. And then we have one tomorrow. I think Peppermint Dash. Mm-hmm. He's a nice allowance filly.
1: Right.
10: And looking forward to running her, too.
1: Well, getting back to the California side of things, what are your thoughts on California racing maybe in the next 5 years? How has it changed for you in the last decade or so? Things are changing all the time in racing, but what's your thoughts on it?
10: Yeah, I mean, they're trying their best. I mean, you know, obviously the purse money isn't as good as it is in Kentucky and New York. And, you know, it's harder to make a living there for the trainers, I believe, you know. But there's some good things happening, but it's not all bad, like everybody said. It's just the purse money isn't very good. But the racing's still tough there. You know, they closed Northern California racing, so we've got some of those lesser quality of horses running, you know, some like smaller races, and so they're still filling the card. But, yeah, it's struggling, but there's people trying. They're trying to get it to work, and, you know, it seems like Del Mar had a good meet. There's a lot of horses running in big fields, so we'll see what happens when we get back to Santa Anita. Hopefully they can keep it going, you know.
1: I always have an eye on California racing, usually your horses in particular, but A.G. Bullitt's going to be one that I will be playing today and using in everything at Kentucky Downs. So I wish you and her the best of luck. Get three in a row today. Best of luck, Richie.
10: I appreciate it. Thank you.
1: All right, Richard Baltus, trainer of A.G. Bullitt. She goes for three in a row in the ladies' turf sprint. And if you haven't checked out Kentucky Downs and that card that they have together, whew, it does start at 1:55 Eastern, 11 races on the card, the Grade 1 ladies' turf sprint. And you did hear him talk about a couple of other horses that he has in on the weekend. There's stakes racing there. All kinds of action from Del Mar to Kentucky Downs, out to the Travers at Saratoga. We try to cover it all, and we've still got more to come on the Equine Forum. 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We'll be right back.
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1: Welcome back. Before we do get to hour three, because we did miss it earlier, we got to talk about a tale from the past. We're going to take a look in history at a legend of the turf coming up next.
16: On October 27, 1974, at Woodbine in suburban Toronto, Canada, the 37th running of the Canadian International Championship Stakes over the testing distance of 13 furlongs was the feature race on the card. There were better than 25,000 fans on hand in typically resplendent autumn weather, with the foliage appearing as though Mother Nature had reached down with tender tendrils to paint the countryside in the splendiferous golden hues of the season. There was a young lady in the field who had already chalked up stakes scores in four different countries and was bidding to become the very first ever to have won stakes in five different countries. She was an elegant, lovely, statuesque young lady who simply exuded class, looked every bit the part, and she was a Kentucky bred. She was by Vaguely Noble out of Charming Alibi by Honey's Alibi and was racing in the silks of Nelson Bunker Hunt. She had won the Prix Yacoulef in France at two. At three, she had scored in the Irish Guinness Oaks, the King George VI and Queen Elizabeth Stakes in England, and the Prix Saint-Hilaire, the Prix de la Grotte, and the Prix Niais in France. And further, she had humiliated an outstanding field of international runners in the Washington, D.C. International, an invitational at Laurel Park in Maryland. At four, her age at the time of the event being recapitulated, she had won stakes in three countries: the Grand Prix de la Saint-Cloud in France, the King George and Queen Elizabeth Stakes, and the Benson and Hedges Gold Cup in England, and the Man of War Stakes right here in America. She was already a thoroughbred millionaireess, and this race, if she won it, would add another $91,000-plus to her already most imposing bankroll. She went postwards in this race at odds on, 85 cents to the dollar. Her bevy of backers were not the least bit disappointed with her effort this day. On a firm grass course, she toted her 123-pound impost to front-running fractions of 47-1 for a half, 137-3 for a mile, and a final time of 2:40 for the 1 5/8 miles, while winning with veritable ease. She had in the process clipped a full second off the course record for the distance set by X in 1963, and she went the distance in 1 4/5 seconds faster than Secretariat had done just the year before in his winning effort. She had become the world's leading money-winning distaffer and had pulled off something never done before in the entire illustrious annals of thoroughbred racing history. She won stakes races in five different countries: England, Ireland, France, America, and now Canada. She did have a nemesis, a la Noor de Citation, or affirmed to Aladar. That horse was named Ale France. The latter defeated our subject for this piece on all six occasions when they met over three racing seasons. Her lifetime statistics, 12 wins and 23 trips to the post, with composite earnings of better than $1,200,000, this classy lassie who personified elegance, grace, poise and stature on the racetrack, who firmly planted her hoof marks in the pages of Cronal racing history with capital letters and capped off a marvelous career with that win at Woodbine, October 27, 1974, was the great Dahlia.
1: And that is a legend of the turf that will never be forgotten. But before we get to hour number three, let's recap what we've gone through in hours one and two. Of course, we got to talk to Tim and get his thoughts about the Travers. And we got to talk to a few great guests about especially the Travers. You know, Maggie Morley, Sean Flanagan, owner of Sea Strike, and of course, Richard Baltus, the trainer of AG Bullet, trying to go for three in a row in the ladies' turf sprint. If you want to catch any of that, of course, you can catch all of our shows on horseracingradio.net. Catch them back on our website, and you can, of course, listen to hours one and two. But we've still got hour three coming up next, too. We've got the triple play featuring Kevin Kilroy. He is going to take a look at a few of those races. Saratoga, including the Travers. And then we have I Ask, They Answer with Dale and Tim rejoining us. We're going to cover a bevy of topics in there. But we got to update today's poll because we asked you and we wanted your feedback. Who is your pick to win the Travers today at Saratoga? We gave you a few options. The Derby and Belmont winner, Golden Tempo. Renegade, who might have taken the most money through the whole thing. Or Preakness winner, Napoleon Solo. There was also the option.
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28: There's been a blank space in the Michigan trophy case. We'll write their name, Michigan, the 2026 Men's Basketball National Champion.
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0: It's time for Beyond the Numbers on ESPN 680 and 105.7. Now, here are your hosts, Will Thompson and Ben Childress.
1: Welcome back to Beyond the Numbers. Of course, I am one of your hosts, Will Thompson. Ben Childress isn't here today. Congratulations are in order, though. Baby Berlin was born on Wednesday, so he has his hands full, I'm sure. But, of course, we do have Elijah here today, and he'll do the show with me. I think we'll make it entertaining again.
2: We'll be splitting the reps, though. I'm probably going to bring Luke in here for...
1: That'll work.
2: I know, right?
1: Like, yeah, Luke. I don't know Luke. Just met him today, but
2: might throw him a mic too.
1: I just met Luke today, but either way, Elijah, there's one thing that I've never been able to do with you because

0: is always here, and I always do it with him. We're gonna build an MLB parlay today.
1: Oh God! All right, let's see.
0: I gotta hear your opinion, sir. Ben's not much of a gambler, and I'm gonna assume you're not either.
1: I wouldn't say that. It's just baseball is not my gambling sport of choice.
0: Like I said, you're not much of a gambler. Every gambler bets on baseball. Baseball is the easiest sport to bet on to make money.
1: It is?
0: Yes.
1: Really?
0: That and tennis.
1: Why tennis?
0: Super tennis. Because usually, okay, little secret fact, usually the overdogs win. Very rarely. Like, you can catch, like, one or two of those underdogs in the lineup to actually win.
1: You know what? That actually does feel like a once-in-a-blue-moon sort of situation. I haven't heard of any crazy upsets.
0: Exactly, because usually that overdog wins. And if you can catch the right odds, yeah.
1: Okay, then.
0: Yeah, so, and baseball is easy just because it's certain things that are easy to bet on. You know when somebody's going to get a hit. You know some of these pitchers are going to get strikeouts. You know, it's just, the only thing you can't bet on in baseball, like, and be secure at, is money lines.
1: But money lines aren't, like, for me, they're very hit or miss, so.
0: That's what we're going to be doing.
1: Okay, let's go.
0: Money lines is what we're doing. It's just so we don't have to discuss a whole bunch of extra details in the home runs or hits or anything like that. Money lines are quick. Get through them.
1: I bet. Which game you want to start with?
0: Let's start with the first one, sir.
1: Sox versus Yankees?
0: Sox versus Yankees, sir. Who you got? I believe it is two lefties in that game pitching.
1: Give me Yankees, but
0: Rodon over Bennett?
1: Give me Yankees. Give me him over Bennett, please.
0: See, I gotta disagree with you there.
1: Really?
0: Yeah, the Red Sox own the Yankees. Own them like they do it on a regular basis. Honestly,
1: actually,
0: matter of fact, they're the ones that knock them out of. They knocked them out of the playoffs last year. Yankees lost first round to the Red Sox.
1: Tomorrow. Okay, so they play today, tomorrow. So you're telling. Because they're already up. Did they play yesterday?
0: Yeah, they played yesterday.
1: Did they win?
0: They won 1-0. Paul Goldschmidt hit a home run.
1: The Sox won?
0: No, the Yankees
1: won. Oh, okay. I think the Yankees follow it up today. I think they drop the next one, though. I think they drop the one tomorrow.
0: Okay, we gonna call this Elijah's parlay. I always throw money on the little random picks for Ben, so I'll do the same for you, sir. We'll split it if you win, all right?
1: All right. And then we got, after that, Dodgers versus Tigers.
0: Ben's never won, by the way.
1: He's never won?
0: Ben's never won. I keep telling you, he's listening right now, too. He's notoriously wrong a lot, and he just doesn't want to admit it.
1: What do you mean he's never won?
0: He's never won. Like, the parlays never hit when I put them in for him. Like, when we do these discussions and we pick out the parlays, when I put in Ben's picks, they don't win. Ben's not a gambler. He's not. That's not what he does. And it's a difference when you're gambling and knowing about sports is two different things.
1: I was gonna say, honestly, we don't have to do money lines for a lot, but I'm looking at the NFL schedule. We can do some interesting looking.
0: Oh yeah, we could definitely do. Would you rather do that?
1: Honestly, yeah. Because I feel like my
0: we could do week one.
1: Give me week one, and then what's your college football knowledge looking like right now?
0: I'm really getting into college football. It's not steep, but I'm getting into it.
1: Okay, we can kind of glance a little bit week one. A little bit. Ben will tell you.
0: I hate betting on children.
1: Children? Okay, children. They're not children anymore though.
0: Yeah,
1: children making millions.
0: They got essays. They got report cards and stuff to do in the morning. You know what I was saying? So they don't really focus on the.
1: You mean they're coloring books?
0: All I'm saying is, they have stuff to do other than sports. So they're not completely focused on the game.
1: Touche.
0: Most of the time. So when you're in college, you have other stuff to do. You got a professor breathing down your neck. You thinking about that. Oh, girl just left you. You know, it's stuff like that.
1: But
0: that
1: like
0: goes
1: if you're
0: on.
1: An athlete, though, because of the money that you'll make now, you ain't got no choice but to focus
0: sometimes
1: on how much you're doing.
0: You get those people that lock in, but you most of the time, you can't really call a college sports game. You can get close. You can almost guess because some of them are just powerhouses. But other than that, you know, I just hate it. I do. College basketball, college football, it irritates me.
1: College basketball, I'll give you. College football is good, though.
0: College football is good, which is why I'm getting into college football. I've always been into college basketball. But once again, I don't bet on children.
1: For me, it's actually the opposite. I ended up going from college basketball to college football. Like, it flipped. Because when I came here, our basketball team sucked. Like, it was bad. Kenny Payne. Oh, God, bro. Oh, my God.
0: Mm-hmm.
1: Oh, my God. Like, the first game that I physically watched us play, we lost to Chattanooga. I didn't even know they had a basketball team.
0: Yeah. So, they definitely do. And Chattanooga actually has a couple of hoopers on there. Don't let them
1: they
0: fool
1: do?
0: You. They got a couple of hoopers.
1: Oh, shoot.
0: They may not show it in points, but they got a couple of hoopers on there.
1: They'll what do you mean they not show it in points? Is that how
0: give
1: you show
0: it? Because the whole team has to score to be able to show it in points. But they got a couple of people on there that'll give you a run for your money. That's all I'm saying.
1: Okay.
0: It's not steep. It's not like Chattanooga got talent. I'm just saying they got some B-plus, C-plus people out there.
1: What do you qualify as B-plus, C-plus?
0: D-League. I put them in the G-League, you know? That's
1: not overseas?
0: I could put them overseas.
1: I was going to say, I give them overseas
0: maybe,
1: for G-League.
0: Maybe overseas. Maybe a couple of them will survive. But like I said, Chattanooga got a couple of hoopers. That's all I'm saying.
1: I have to take your word for it.
0: Just a couple. All right, so we got week one. Game starts September 9th.
1: Patriots versus Seahawks?
0: Yes, sir.
1: And Super Bowl rematch.
0: Let me be clear. I have the Patriots.
1: The Patriots better dog walk the Seahawks, because if you don't...
0: I'm taking them.
1: If you don't, your season is not going to end up going well. Like, you got to get this one back after how badly they did you in the Super Bowl. You have to. This is more of a
0: You were impressed
1: one.
0: By that Super Bowl win? I was not.
1: I was more impressed by the Seahawks than the Patriots.
0: I was impressed by the Seahawks defense.
1: That was ridiculous.
0: That was it. I wasn't impressed by anything else that the Seahawks did in that game. That was actually the worst Super Bowl I've ever watched in my life, and I've watched a lot.
1: Whoa, the worst?
0: The worst. I hated it.
1: Whoa,
0: I hated it so much.
1: I
0: hated it before
1: it
0: even got birthed. Like, when I saw what they were trying to do with the script, I immediately started hating the Super Bowl.
1: Top two, though, for me, I don't know why. Actually, no, you already know. Top three, you already know what's in my one.
0: Oh, yeah.
1: You already know what's in my one.
0: Has to be.
1: Two, give me that Cam Newton and Peyton Manning Super Bowl. Give me Broncos versus the Panthers. I didn't like that because all of the hype for the Panthers died when I don't know what happened to Cam Newton before that game. But just felt like everything, all the magic left.
0: Let's be clear. Cam Newton's downfall from that point.
1: It was sad, man.
0: It was real sad.
1: It was
0: and
1: real
0: it's just
1: sad.
0: Like, if you see him now, bro, you think that he could actually get back out there. But you remember what it looked like when he was. Like, he went from being, like, up there, upper echelons of quarterbacks.
1: To, like,
0: nothing. Like, I wouldn't trust this man to throw it at all. What happened?
1: I don't know. It's got to be a confidence. In my mind, at that point, for me, it felt like a confidence thing. But that also doesn't make any sense, because considering how well he played that year, I thought it was his Super Bowl to lose. I couldn't believe Peyton Manning won that.
0: Like I said, the NFL has a script. That has to be played out. And so I feel like some players are victims of that.
1: And then the only other one that I say was about as bad was the Eagles versus Chiefs. That was horrible. They got killed. I just got to watch. It only was satisfying because you got to watch the Chiefs lose for like the third, finally.
0: You're talking about like it's a horrible experience. Me, I'm saying that the actual game of the Patriots and the Seahawks this past Super Bowl was horrible.
1: Like the actual...
0: Like, the actual gameplay was unsound, to say the least. Like, it was unsettling to watch.

0: Seahawks defense always made it look good for Sam Darnold because he always ended up with the ball back in his hands.
1: And the Seahawks had a better running back room than Well, post-Zachary Charbonnet getting hurt.
0: I was about to say, Kenneth Walker sealed the game for him. That's it.
1: How do you think he is going to do on the Chiefs? He's probably going to get a lot of touches. He might.
0: He's going to be another Pacheco. Pacheco got a whole lot of touches, too.
1: I know, but I feel like he might be a little bit more effective than Pacheco because of his – I think he's got a little bit more maneuverability than him.
0: Yeah, and he has a little bit more size.
1: God, man.
0: Once again, Kenneth Walker was the end all be all for that Super Bowl.
1: For the run,
0: had nothing to do with Sam Darnold. Kenneth Walker, Seahawks defense. That was the only impressive thing, and that game was horrible. Other than that, like I called the game. I called the game score before it even happened. On the show, we were sitting here talking. I was like, "Sir, this Super Bowl is going to be
1: buns."
0: And what was it? A 13-3, 16-3 game?
1: It
0: was horrible.
1: It was horrible.
0: It was horrible. We sat there for a whole half watching them pass the ball back and forth.
1: 29-13.
0: Crazy. And most of those points got scored in the last quarter, didn't it?
1: Yeah.
0: When everybody just went ahead and gave up.
1: Yep.
0: Back to the week ones.
1: Give me the Patriots, but if they somehow find a way to lose this game, I'm really not too sure about them for this season. They shouldn't, but they just better not lose this game.
0: I'm taking the Patriots. They shouldn't have lost that last game, and I'm gonna scream it loud. All right, 49ers and the Rams.
1: Give me the Rams, but it would not be unsurprising to me that the 49ers pull off an upset. Of all the teams that could do it, I feel like they're well-equipped enough and well-coached enough to actually do it.
0: They could be. I'm taking the Rams, though. Rams is more solid. Saints and Lions. I wish the Lions would drop to the Saints.
1: It'll be Lions, but I hate the Saints, but they look good. They look really solid this year. They look solid this year.
0: They look solid, but they better not be solid enough to beat the Lions. I'm going to lose it. Lose my mind.
1: Like, if that happened, like, later in the season, or if it was an outcome that was the product of legitimate, amazing training, an amazing preseason, and they game plan this, there's no way they're winning this. Well, actually, I'm not going to say no way, because I feel like did the Lions get a new OC?
0: No.
1: Or is Dan Campbell still running their offense?
0: I believe he's still running it. I don't remember seeing anything about them hiring one.
1: Because Dan Campbell does make questionable play calls sometimes. If it's Dan Campbell at the helm for their offense, I'd say the chance of them winning the game is around 70%. There is a 30% chance they drop that game. Maybe 65. Because I'm remembering a couple fourth down plays and a couple fourth down decisions that he chose to make that were not good decisions.
0: There's a lot of those last season that were questionable. Like, why are you running the ball on 4th and 11? Like, it makes no sense whatsoever.
1: Like, the offense just got a lot more generic with him as OC, so I was hoping they managed to get another OC. But if it's him at the helm, I think they'll still be solid, just not as creatively, like, offensive as they used to be.
0: The offense was exactly what was so entertaining about the Detroit Lions 2 years ago.
1: But now
0: their defense was a dog. They didn't let up anything. And when it came to their offense, it was unstoppable. Last year, all of that went away. Every last bit of it. Like, it was just like a hot air balloon when the flame goes out. There's no oxygen.
1: Just done.
0: They were just done.
1: Deflated like a balloon.
0: So, me personally, I wish they would drop this because I will lose all faith in the Detroit Lions. Completely, honestly.
1: But survey says they may not.
0: They may not. All right. Buccaneers and Bengals. This is a tough game for me.
1: Bengals.
0: I am backing both of these teams hard this year.
1: It should be Bengals, but Baker's got something to prove this year because of
0: they're not
1: paying that man.
0: They're not paying that man.
1: So he's going to make you pay. He's going to.

0: He's either going to play well enough to the point where he's going to be offered a pretty lucrative deal somewhere else, or he's going to make you pay him. And I believe the latter, not the former. I think he's going to make him pay him. Mm-hmm.
1: Like I said, the I'm backing both of these teams very hard this year. So it's kind of tough for me to call, but Joe Burrow should pull this out. He should, but that's a should with a shoulder shrug. Like I don't know, because both of these teams kind of line up in the same order.
0: Like, not necessarily. Like the wide receiver room is a world of difference. Like that's the difference.
1: I get it.
0: That and I take Chase Brown over Bucky Irving.
1: I take Bucky over.
0: You take Bucky Irving over Chase Brown?
1: Oh, yeah. I like Bucky's a bully. I like it.
0: I like Chase because he always gets consistent yards.
1: Yeah, consistent, but it's usually for short yardage, short gains. Because it's not because of him. It's because of the line. But he's not as effective as Bucky is.
0: But he might be this year because they actually did a good job at trying to get good people at line for him. So we'll see.
1: Okay, yeah, we'll see. I'm going to go ahead and take the Bengals just because I'm backing the Bengals a little bit harder than the Buccaneers this year. But let's be clear, both of these teams are going to do something this year that we ain't seen them do in a couple of them.
0: I think one of these teams is going to do something that we haven't seen them do in a couple of years, not both.
1: I think both of them are.
0: I think one of these teams are going to regress. I just do not know which one.
1: If anyone's going to do it, it's going to be the Buccaneers.
0: It'd be the Bucs, but if it's the Bengals, I'd be shocked, but not all the way shocked.
1: Yeah, just because the Bengals they've been teetering on that edge for a couple of years now, but the Buccaneers have been teetering on it for longer than that.
0: It's about time you either fall off that edge or climb up over it.
1: And I believe this is going to be the Buccaneers' year to show. I feel like last year.
0: I thought last year was their year, but injuries also just.
1: It wasn't. It still wasn't that bad though.
0: It wasn't horrible.
1: The year wasn't horrible last year. So I'm gonna stick with the Bengals, but Buccaneers got something. Remember
0: Colts,
1: I said it.
0: Actually, this is an interesting game. Give me the Colts. Give me the Colts. I don't have faith in the Ravens. I can't do it. Give me the Colts.
1: Hey, that works. Plus money is always good.
0: I think the Colts actually have a chance to pull this out of the bag and start their season off as strong as they did last season, honestly.
1: I like it. The Colts, because the Ravens love to drop little silly games.
0: And this seems like a silly game that they would drop.
1: Yeah, one of the first games, that's exactly what they would do. Browns and Jaguars.
0: They're starting the Sean one. Give me the Jags. I remember everything that went on during the Browns.
1: Sir,
0: I forgot they were starting Deshaun Watson.
1: Please don't get me started on Deshaun Watson. Please don't get me started on the
0: Browns.
1: You
0: think Deshaun Watson should be playing right now?
1: I feel like somebody should go and DDT the entire general management group of the Browns. Everybody in management and coaching staff should be like Undertaker tombstoned. Like there's no ugh. Shedeur Sanders, sir. Why is Shedeur Sanders not starting? Can somebody give me that answer? Anybody. I don't care. Please call in. If you know why Shedeur Sanders is not starting for the Browns, please let me know. Benjamin, I don't need to hear from you.
0: Why don't you want to hear from Ben?
1: Because he always has an opinion that it just doesn't sit right with me. He's always trying to defend the fact that Shedeur Sanders is not starting.
0: I think he's going to side with Deshaun Watson on this one.
1: He's not. He's not going to side with Deshaun Watson, but he's not going to side with Shedeur either.
0: Who's going to side with that? Dylan Gabriel?
1: He did last year.
0: There's no way. Are you serious?
1: He told me.
0: I got to listen to the show again.
1: Plain as day.
0: No way.
1: Plain as day that anybody else should be starting over Shedeur because of experience, and he needs to sit back and get some QB development. I get it. It was a good argument, I guess. But no, because the Browns needed to win. If they actually wanted to win, they would put somebody else in. You had Flacco, traded off Flacco.
0: That was such a dump. And you traded him to a division rival.
1: And I kind of understood you starting Flacco. Like, okay, cool. Y'all have five quarterbacks. You can start. Flacco, Shador can set off to the side right now. Okay, boom. Then y'all put in Dillon Gabriel. He sucked.
0: What does he do?
1: He sucked. He sucked badly.
0: And you put in Deshaun Watson. What does he do?
1: And then you just get rid of Kenny Pickett. You don't even give him a chance to play.
0: They did it to themselves. So I'm not. It is what it is.
1: Shador Sanders should not be the fifth option. I don't care what anybody says. And then you, to go and put Deshaun Watson in front of Shador Sanders is crazy.
0: I more think that's their coach actually trying to set him up to fall on his face. Because if he truly sucks in, their first home game is week 3. Mm-hmm. So if they show up 0-2 by the time that they have to come back, he will not be the starting quarterback. So I guess they're treating this as, or I could see him treating this as Deshaun's trial run, even though what I saw during preseason was enough to let me know he should not be their quarterback. And on that note, still give me Jags.
1: I'm taking the spread.
0: Give me everything.
1: 8-point spread.
0: Yes.
1: I love it. We're taking that. All right, Bears and the Panthers. Who you got?
0: Give me the Bears.
1: Immediately. Post-haste.
0: Give me the Bears.
1: Post-haste.
0: Hopefully they're riding the momentum out, but give me the Bears. They look too good.
1: All right, sir. We got a few more games left.
0: Jets.
1: Got the Bills. Oh.
0: I was going to do
1: I'm looking at a different list than you.
0: So I was going to do boring games and then like more interesting games.
1: Okay, let's go.
0: Jets-Titans.
1: Jets-Titans?
0: Titans.
1: Cam Ward's doing his thing. I love it.
0: They're building something there. I like it.
1: Yeah.
0: Any other? Okay. Chargers Cardinals.
1: There's really there's nothing to discuss there.
0: The Chargers. They'll be fine.
1: And I'll take the 10-point spread there too.
0: Wise. And then the last of the. Actually no, because these two are around the same level, so I consider it an interesting game. So never mind that one. Commanders versus Eagles.
1: I'm going to take the Eagles just because the Commanders are acting like goofies.
0: They're kind of a mess right now.
1: Yeah, they're acting like real goofies right now. And even though I hate the Eagles, I hate backing the Eagles. I really do. It doesn't suit me to back the Eagles. I'll go with the Eagles in this one.
0: All right. All we have left are Bills, Texans.
1: Mm-hmm.
0: Give me the Bills.
1: Of course.
0: As much as I still like the Texans defense and that the defensive core is still there.
1: As you should.
0: I can't not count Josh Allen out. I can't. That and he just got a wide receiver one, which has genuinely been his main problem for a good portion of his career. So yep. I'm really interested to see what DJ Moore and him can do and get up to against a good offense like that. So give me the Bills so far.
1: I think
0: far.
1: That's actually a scary matchup right there. That's DJ Moore.
0: Do you see them during preseason?
1: Yeah, I did.
0: They played well.
1: Yeah, I feel like that's going to be a scary matchup down the line in the season. All right, who's next? Who you got?
0: Dolphins Raiders. I actually think you take that one. I believe in y'all.
1: Who's the quarterback for the Raiders?
0: For the Raiders right now, it should be.
1: This is your parlay, so I'm still putting the Dolphins.
0: It should be Kirko. It should be Kirko. I don't think Fernando's starting.
1: Okay.
0: I think they're making him sit behind him for a little bit.
1: Okay. Next.
0: Steelers-Falcons.
1: Steelers-Falcons.
0: We should win this game. In a perfect. Not, no. We better win this game. We better win this game. I understand why you're looking at me the way you're looking at me, but we better win this game. And let me tell you why. Because if we don't get off to a good start this season, we are going to bottom out.
1: So is that something that you would want to put in a parlay?
0: The Falcons are going to win?
1: No one's sports is not the same as putting in a parlay for it. Do you really want to put?
0: On the Falcons?
1: Right now you have a 12-leg parlay. $10 wins you 12 bands? Yeah, about 13 actually. Almost 14. So you want to risk your 12-leg.
0: It's the second best running. We have the second best running back in the entire league. Give me the Falcons. I'm sorry. I can't.
1: All right. I'm letting you know y'all are about to lose that game. And here is why.
0: Because the only other person that's around as fluky as us the team we're facing. Steelers are inconsistent, and I believe they're going to be inconsistent when we face us. It's a battle of inconsistency.
1: I'll leave it alone. This is most certainly your parlay, sir. This is called Elijah's parlay. That's what it's called. All right, next, sir.
0: We got Broncos versus Chiefs. This is also another interesting game. Give me the Broncos. They also just got another good wide receiver, and I'm interested to see how Bo Nix settles with Jalen Waddle.
1: Okay,
0: and their defense is still also solid, so we'll see.
1: Sir, you didn't start going left on me.
0: How is that left? You think the Chiefs gonna win?
1: I do.
0: You believe who do you believe in on the Chiefs that much?
1: I don't believe it's who I don't believe in on the Broncos that much.
0: Bo Nix.
1: Thank you.
0: I couldn't
1: stand Bo Nix last year, and I'm keeping that same energy this year.
0: Look, just because at the drop of a hat he can either go from Tom Brady to Tyrod Taylor over the course of maybe a drive, just because that happens does not mean that he won't not deliver.
1: Okay.
0: Ceiling, like, he can still play. He still can switch out between Tom Brady. I've seen him make some fantastic plays.
1: I'm just letting you know you are going left. We were in a complete agreement for 12 legs.
0: I don't think the Chiefs are going to win. I think the Chiefs are going to do okay to well this season. I don't think they're winning this first game, though.
1: All right, sir. You still got, I think, two games left?
0: Cowboys, Giants.
1: Mm-hmm.
0: I really don't all the way know. Because I like the Giants. I like the personnel that they've surrounded themselves with this season. I like their coach. There's a lot to like about the Giants right now. But the Cow... Because this reminded me of that barn burner that they had last year when Jameis Winston was the quarterback. And they went ban for ban pretty much the entire game. But if it's Cowboys versus Giants... Give me Cowboys, but I really could flip the Giants. It really would not be difficult for me to flip the Giants if they win this game. I could see them winning this game.
1: I was hoping you was going to say the Giants, sir. I feel like the Giants...
0: You think the Giants are going to win this game?
1: Yeah, the Cowboys have been ridiculous during preseason. Their training camp was all messy and all of that.
0: I'm switching. I remembered something that happened in training camp. I remember something specifically during CeeDee Lamb and his jug machine. Jug machine stuff. No.
1: Yeah. They were a little bit messy during training camp. I don't think they're as cohesive as what they should be. So me personally, I'd take the Giants in it. So I'm gonna go ahead and switch your pick.
0: Switch it to the Giants. I'm okay with that. If it doesn't hit, I'll live.
1: All right, sir. You got one more game. Last game. It's the
0: also another game. Boring but interesting to call game in terms of who would win.
1: Agreed.
0: Packers or Vikings? So you have washed versus washed. Mm. That's what this is. Washed team versus washed quarterback, maybe. Because we don't know what Kyler Murray is going to look like.
1: We really don't.
0: We don't know if it's going to be any noticeable improvement for number 9. Mr. Number 9, Mr. McCarr. Man, I'd be so... Actually, I wouldn't be that upset, especially if I knew I sucked. Mm. He's got to know he sucks. If you're J.J. McCarthy, you got to know you suck. But give me the Packers still, because I don't know if Kyler Murray's going to have it all the way there with his core yet. I think it's going to take a game or two.
1: So you're taking the Packers?
0: Yes.
1: All right. That is a 16-leg parlay you have officially called the entire week one, sir. How does it feel?
0: Feels great. Only feel a little shaky about 2, maybe 3 games.
1: All right, sir. We're going to go through them real quick just to make sure that we lock in what you need. You got the Patriots.
0: Yep.
1: The Rams.
0: Yep.
1: The Lions.
0: Yep.
1: The Bengals.
0: Yep.
1: The Colts.
0: Yep.
1: The Jaguars, 8 points.
0: Yep.
1: The Bears.
0: Yep.
1: The Titans.
0: Yep.
1: The Chargers, 11 points.
0: Of course.
1: The Eagles.
0: Yep.
1: The Bills.
0: Of course.
1: The Dolphins.
0: Yep.
1: The Falcons.
0: Hopefully.
1: Jesus. Okay. The Broncos.
0: Hopefully.
1: The Giants.
0: Hopefully.
1: And the Packers.
0: Yep.
1: Would you like to know what your cash out is, sir?
0: What would be my cash out?
1: If you called the entire week one correctly just now,

0: $10 would win you $340,724.
1: That would be 300 bands if I got it correct.
0: Yes.
1: That's how unlikely and, that is.
0: And, oh yeah, it's very unlikely. Sir, I don't care what you say, how you say, how you try to spin it. You called like four underdogs in a row. Like four of them. And let's be clear, there's no way that I would ever, ever in my life, maybe last year with like 2% chance, would I put the Falcons up against the Steelers. There's no way that y'all are about to win that game.
1: It is inconsistent versus inconsistent, and I promise you, the Steelers, as long as Aaron Rodgers is their quarterback, it's either going to be great or it's going to be mid or horrible, because that's what we saw last year. They managed to squeak into the playoffs based off of that, and the only person they really added of note to their wide receiver core was Michael Pittman Jr., which... a fantastic target if Aaron Rodgers can get the ball to him, because I also like our defense this year, other than our two edge rushers being, oh no, I forgot about that. Oh, wow. He won't. One of our edge rushers that we just picked up from the draft is suspended, and the other one tore his ACL in preseason. We're still going to do fine. I still got it. I'm still calling it. We're still going
0: to
1: do fine.
0: Okay, so once again, I'm not here to argue with you.
1: You want to hear? You want to get Luke's week ones?
0: I would love to hear Luke's week ones. Let's get them all switched out here.
2: Okay, my week ones.
0: All right, what's up, Luke?
2: What's going on?
0: Tell the people what your week ones are, sir. I'm going to go through them with you. Elijah's picks were questionable, to say the least. So, we're going to start off with the very first game, the Patriots versus the Seahawks. Who you got?
2: Give me the Seahawks. You know, beat them last year in the Super Bowl. Give me Seahawks again.
0: And that's the reason why?
2: I don't know. I like Drake May. I think he's a good player. But I think, especially going into week one, I don't know. I just feel like Seahawks are going to pull it off.
0: Okay, I'm not going to lie to you, Luke. First pick was disgusting, but we're going to keep on going. All right. 49ers and the Rams. Who you got?
2: Give me the Rams.
0: Of course, that's no brainer. It should be.
2: That's no brainer. Yeah.
0: All right. The Saints and the Lions.
2: Give me the Lions. Tyler Shuck. He was great at Louisville, but yeah. Give me the Lions.
0: No excuse for the Lions to drop that one. Okay. Another questionable game. The Buccaneers and the Bengals. This one was a toss-up for me. So, who you got?
2: I'm going to take the Bengals on this one.
0: All right. Once again, I can see your hesitation, and there's a reason why. I need to hear it, though. What was your reason?
2: I think Bengals are going to have the better wide receiver air game, Joe Burrow. Like, they're going to be better.
0: Of course.
2: I can see the Bengals dropping this game because of, like, I don't think Chase Brown is as good as Bucky Irving.
0: I said the exact same thing.
2: Really?
0: Yeah, Elijah thought that it was Chase Brown, but it's just, I don't think so. I feel like Bucky Irving got more of that dog in him.
2: That's pretty much how I feel. If the Bengals lose that game, I think it's because Bucky Irving will show out. That's how I feel.
0: All right. Got the Bengals. The Bears versus the Panthers. No, you're a Panthers fan.
2: Give me the Bears. I'm a Panthers fan, but I think it's going to be the Bears.
0: See, I like that. See, Elijah took his team just because it was his team, and there's no way that his team is going to win. But I like that. You took the Bears. All right. So far, you've pretty much been in line with Elijah except for the Patriots and the Seahawks. We both agreed that the Patriots should definitely take the first game.
2: Oh, you think so?
0: Yeah, I feel like that.

0: should definitely take this game. But let's see. Next one would be the Browns and the Jags. Who you got?
1: Browns? Give me the Jaguars.
0: Would you take that spread on them?
1: What's the spread?
0: 8 points.
1: Yeah, I don't think I don't think Watson's going to produce.
0: At all. I took the spread too, so did Elijah. It's pretty much a good done deal.
1: Yeah.
0: Now, this was another questionable one. The Ravens and the Colts. You think the Ravens drop first game out of the season?
1: No, I'm taking the Ravens. I am biased. I am Lamar Jackson. Love Lamar Jackson. So I am going to take the Ravens on that game.
0: I gotta ask. Why do you love Lamar Jackson? He's actually been disappointing for the last couple of years. So what gives you your love?
1: He's a UofL legend. So
0: that's great. That's so awesome. But college actually doesn't matter anymore. Like he's not producing at the highest level. And that, like, at the end of the day, he records, all of that speak for itself. You know, all the accolades that he has, he deserves, okay? I'm not trying to say that. He has not made it to the big show yet. He has not been able to get close to the big show. He has not been able to get that ring on his finger. So what about him in the NFL makes you love him? We haven't had a Lamar lover on here yet. So, you know, Ben's a Louisville fan, but he's not a Lamar lover. And neither is Elijah, clearly. So you're the first person to say you love Lamar. I got to hear it.
1: So I do understand that Lamar has not produced in the NFL, and I am taking him because of college bias. Yeah. I think I do like Zay Flowers, and I like Derrick Henry on the Ravens.
0: Mm-hmm. Definitely a powerhouse lineup.
1: Yeah. So I think it just – I don't – who is the what does the Colts running back room look like right now? Who is in there?
0: I actually do not know. The Colts, I believe – I don't feel like the Colts made a whole lot of big changes last year. I mean, through the offseason.
1: Oh, is it still Jonathan Taylor?
0: I believe so.
1: So maybe I do got to give it to the Colts.
0: Yeah, we took the Colts just to assume that they're going to drop the first game anyway. Let's see. Yep, Jonathan Taylor's still there, and Daniel Jones.
1: Is Sauce Gardner still producing at a high level?
0: His return was a little bit rocky last year. He didn't automatically get back into the groove, but he started to get that towards the end.
1: Gotcha.
0: You know. Okay. But you know, he didn't play through I believe half of the season.
1: Gotcha.
0: And then, you know, came back a little bit shaky. He started to cook up a little bit at the end. So who knows? But we'll definitely see this year if he's actually, you know, up to the standards that we look at him as.
1: Mm-hmm.
0: All right. So you got the Colts?
1: I guess so, dude. I need Derrick Henry to do good, though. I got him in fantasy. That's my. I feel like I should pick the Bills, but something about it just tells me that the Texans are going to win that game. You disagree with that?
0: I definitely disagree. Only because I feel like Josh Allen has a little bit more to prove this year than most. So I feel like he's gonna start off setting a tone.
1: Yeah.
0: Instead of just like last year or the year before that where they slowly built up to it, I feel like they're gonna come out and set a tone for the season.
1: I just feel like Stroud came out and had a great first year and then fell off. Mm-hmm. And I feel like this is probably his year to like prove it, you know.
0: Yeah, but see, he doesn't have his full wide receiver room back yet.
1: He doesn't. Who's still going to be out week one?
0: Tank Dell's coming back, but there's still there was one that's not one of them's not there.
1: Is it Nico Collins?
0: I don't think Nico's out.

0: There's a lot of people that aren't starting, at least not for week one. But I believe Nico Collins, Tank Dell, Xavier Hutchinson. It might be Xavier. Yeah, I believe it's Xavier.
1: Gotcha.
0: Not sure, though. Either way, even with his four-hour receiver room, I don't think it's better than the Bills.
1: I forgot DJ Moore went to the Bills.
0: Mm-hmm.
1: Mm.
0: He has his wide receiver one now.
1: Mm-hmm.
0: So,
1: it's going to be the Bills.
0: I don't think their wide receiver room is better than the Bills.
1: No.
0: And, of course, their running game is going to be off the charts every year. So,
1: yeah, no, I do think the Bills are going to win that. I forgot that Moore went to the Bills. Do we think Khalil is going to be back for week one?
0: Mm. Who knows? Kind of shaky.
1: Yeah. I think, give me the Bills.
0: I'll take the Bills, too. All right, sir. This is where Elijah lost me completely. Falcons and the Steelers. He lost me completely right here. There's no way that the... But we'll hear your opinions. Who you got?
1: I think the Falcons are going to win that game.
0: Yuck. These are disgusting circumstances that I'm being put under.
1: You think the Steelers are going to win?
0: Why do you have the Falcons? Kyle. I know why he does. Why you have them? Because you're not even a Falcons fan. He only took them because he's a fan.
1: One word. Two words. Kyle Pitts. I'm kidding. Bijan, Drake London, Kyle Pitts is great. I don't like Aaron Rodgers. I feel like he is.
0: How do you not like Aaron Rodgers? I could see you not liking the Steelers. I could see you not liking certain people on the Steelers. How do you not like Aaron Rodgers, though?
1: I just feel like, because he got, it was last year when he, like, immediately got hurt, right?
0: He didn't immediately get hurt last year. I believe Aaron Rodgers played all the whole season, pretty much.
1: I thought he went down, like, immediately.
0: Nah.
1: Who am I thinking of?
0: That first couple of weeks, Aaron Rodgers actually was snapping.
1: Just when he was on the Jets? Gotcha.
0: It could have been when he was on the Jets. But last year, I'm pretty sure Aaron Rodgers played almost every game.
1: Really?
0: He would hit those smelling salts and then make a 60-yard throw. Like, crazy. That was, I believe, that his first connection with DK Metcalf. Nasty throw. And you saw him hit the smelling salts right before he did it.
1: Yeah.
0: Woo! And threw it. Beautiful play.
1: Man, I don't know. I just feel like, man, that's an older lineup, in my opinion. I don't know. I just, if they all come into week one completely healthy, sure, I can see the Steelers winning.
0: Okay. So you taking the Steelers or the Falcons?
1: I'm going to take the Falcons. I'm going to stand
0: disgusting
1: on it.
0: Work, but I'm going to let you have it. That's, I don't understand where nobody has the Steelers. Does anybody have the Steelers for week one? I feel like the Steelers.
1: Are the Steelers projected to win? Like, are they given?
0: Yeah, they're the overdog.
1: Hmm.
0: Yeah, they're definitely the one. They had a 3-point spread.
1: Gotcha.
0: And I feel like they're going to cover that easily.
1: Easily.
0: They're going to win by more than a field goal if they win.
1: Hmm.
0: There's going to be at least a couple of touchdowns in there.
1: Gotcha. I don't know. I feel like because Bijan's going to get more touches this year, I just feel like he's going to run through teams.
0: I'm letting you have it. I am. It's definitely something that you can have. It's just, to me,
1: that's a crazy take.
0: That is a crazy take. How do you not like Aaron Rodgers? I'm confused. I'm still stuck on that, honestly. Aaron Rodgers?
1: I don't know. I have
0: Mr. Harold Mary?
1: I've never, like, I did not start really, like, getting into football until, like, maybe 3 or 4 years ago.
0: Me and you both, sir.
1: Really?
0: The only thing I really watched was the Super Bowl.
1: Gotcha.
0: Yeah, and I'd say it was really maybe about 5 years for me, but it's not something that I really stayed into. It was when Kentucky started allowing gambling.
1: Gotcha.
0: That's when I really locked into football.
1: Gotcha.
0: That's when I locked into pretty much every sport that I could possibly think of. So, but yeah, the football is one of those things that I adjusted to quickly because I played before. So,
1: gotcha.
0: You got the Falcons. I'll let you have that. That's disgusting work, but I'll let you have it. Tennessee Titans versus the New York Jets. Who you got?
1: Titans.
0: Of course. Cam Ward is still doing his thing, and the Jets need a lot of work.
1: Yeah.
0: A lot of work.
1: Yeah.
0: The Chargers versus the Cardinals. They got an 11-point spread.
1: The Chargers.
0: The Chargers, yep.
1: I think give me the Chargers. Trey McBride needs a new home.
0: Do you got they spread? You taking out 11 points?
1: No, I'm not taking the spread.
0: Okay, that's a little bit different. We took the spread on that.
1: Really?
0: Yeah, we took the spread on that. The Cardinals show that they need a lot of work, and the Chargers do not. They actually just need to fine tune what they have.
1: Mm-hmm.
0: You know, fine tune what they have, and the Chargers are going to go a long way.
1: Yeah.
0: Commanders versus the Eagles.
1: Oh, dude, I don't know. Because Eagles lost A.J. Brown, right? So it's...
0: Yes, they did.
1: So they've got...
0: Deservedly so. They didn't deserve him.
1: Yeah, no. So it's Devonta Smith at wide receiver one, right?
0: Yep. It's pretty much what it was last year.
1: Hold on. Let me see here. I think give me the Commanders.
0: Okay. That's a different take. Why?
1: I like Jaden Daniels, even though there's the whole situation going on.
0: He's a goofball.
1: Yeah. I like Terry McLaurin, Stephon Diggs. I'm not saying I don't like Devonta Smith or Jalen Hurts, but I don't know. I feel like the Commanders can pull that game off.
0: Okay. I'll let you have that specifically because I don't like the Eagles. That is,
1: who does?
0: There's nothing about the Eagles that's really entertaining to me. So, last few games, we got the Packers and the Vikings. Who you got, Luke? Real quick, did y'all know today was Michael Jackson's birthday?
1: I did not.
0: That is, shout out to the king.
1: Yeah, like, for real.
0: Yeah. But go ahead.
1: Packers and Vikings. Gosh, I don't know, because Packers aren't going to be super good this year, I don't think. But the Vikings, is Kyler Murray or is he starting or is it?
0: I believe so. I believe he's starting.
1: Yeah, I'm going to say give me the Vikings. I just don't know. I feel like.
0: I don't really have faith in the Packers that much. Elijah has faith in the Packers, but I don't really have faith in them like that.
1: Yeah, I'm not sure about that because. I don't know. I just feel like, aren't they super injury prone? Didn't a lot of guys go down last year?
0: Very much so.
1: Yeah, so I'm going to say give me the Vikings.
0: Okay. You can definitely have that. I don't like the Packers at all. Dolphins versus the Raiders. Dolphins are my team, sir. You know, they are the lifeblood.
1: Have the Raiders said that Fernando Mendoza is starting?
0: No.
1: Do we know who their QB1 is going to be?
0: I have no clue who's behind friend of Mendoza. Raiders. Kirk?
1: Gosh, I feel like...
0: Big Kirk? Could be Big Kirk.
1: For the Raiders?
0: Mm-hmm.
1: I feel like if Kirk Cousins starts, I feel like the Raiders can win that game. If they start Fernando Mendoza, I think the Dolphins will win.
0: Okay.
1: That's what I think. I think it'll just be if they put in Mendoza, like I haven't heard anything super like great about him in the preseason so far.
0: Yeah, he had a nice little preseason.
1: Did he?
0: Yeah, he did.
1: Gotcha. Then I don't know. I feel like the Dolphins should win. I like Devin Achane more than I like Genty, especially just because he like had that pseudo injury or whatever it was. And I feel like if it is Mendoza, Malik Willis has more experience in the NFL. So I feel like Dolphins can win that game.
0: Okay.
1: So I think it just depends on who the Raiders decide to start.
0: Well, you got to call one.
1: Give me the Dolphins.
0: All right. Cowboys versus the Giants.
1: Give me the Cowboys. I feel like that should I like Malik Nabers, but I think I'm not a fan of Jackson Dart. I don't like Jackson Dart, and that's like a personal vendetta. It's not even like a play. I'm not taking the Giants. I will take the Cowboys.
0: Sorry. I'm backing the Giants 100%.
1: You're backing the Giants?
0: I got to.
1: I
0: feel it in my bones. With that Scatterboo and Dart combination is a monster. Plus, you add in Malik Nabers, and it just gets scary out there. Wendell Robinson, it gets scary out there.
1: And you're taking that over CeeDee Lamb and, oh my gosh, I'm blanking.
0: George Pickens.
1: Yeah, George Pickens. Like, even the kicking game is going to be better.
0: I trust the kicking game over their offense.
1: Really?
0: Yes. It's Dak. Dak doesn't – he has the receivers, yes. He has everything that he needs. He doesn't use them effectively. Also, the running game, it leaves a lot to be desired on. Mm-hmm. Yes, he has CeeDee Lamb and George Pickens and Jake Ferguson. The only one of those people that he uses on a consistent basis is Jake Ferguson. CeeDee doesn't get nearly as many touches as he should, mostly because he's doubled all the time.
1: But yeah.
0: That leaves Pickens wide open most of the time. You still don't even hit Pickens when you're supposed to.
1: Yeah.
0: So it's Dak. There's no reason.
1: So Dak's the problem in Dallas.
0: More than likely. Let's be clear. The quarterback is usually the problem.
1: This
0: I don't
1: is
0: care. You have to take at least 15% of the blame, even if you're doing everything that you can.
1: Mm-hmm.
0: 15% of the blame is still on you.
1: Yeah.
0: Period. I don't care about anything what anybody says. Dak is the problem. If you watch these games, Dak is most certainly the problem. When Dak actually performs, they win every single time. When Dak actually does what he's supposed to do, when he's actually hitting his receivers, mm-hmm. great, they win. But watch a game where they lose. It's usually Dak's fault.
1: So it's the consistency issue with Dak.
0: Very. Gotcha. Very. All right. So you got the Cowboys. That's cool. I actually I can agree with you. I can agree with you in certain aspects. But I'm taking the Giants. The Broncos and the Chiefs is the last game. So who you got?
1: I like the Broncos. Gosh, but the Chiefs got Kenneth Walker. Give me the Patriots over the Seahawks. I forgot that Walker went to the Chiefs.
0: Smart man. Thank you. I appreciate it.
1: Yep. I'm going to switch on that. Give me the Chiefs. I think I did. Kenneth Walker is such a huge piece, and if he stays healthy this year, the Chiefs could definitely go back to another Super Bowl.
0: I appreciate it. He took the Broncos for some odd reason, as if Bo Nix had it.
1: Bo Nix is good. Like, I'll give him that. But he's Mahomes is also,
0: he's
1: like...
0: standard. He's a standard quarterback.
1: Mm-hmm.
0: Mahomes is an amazing quarterback. Bo Nix is a standard one. He's what you need. Not what he's not what you want, but he's what you need.
1: Yeah.

0: QB standard. I like it. All right, sir. So pretty much you got the same parlay as him. Your cash out will pretty much be the same.
1: Oh, yikes.
0: These picks that you all have, while I feel like some of them are wrong, I'm sure a lot of people agree with you. Make sure you all comment on our social media pages. Let us know what your top picks for the week one will be. It's going to be an amazing week, I believe. These games are going to be, like, insane. I can't wait for NFL.
2: I'm so excited.
0: I can feel it in there.
2: Yeah.
0: You can smell the pigskin already. I love it.
2: Starts to cool down. That breeze picks up.
0: Mm-hmm. I'm ordering wings every Thursday and Saturday. Thursday and Sunday. That's my routine for this season. Wings. Comment your favorite wing flavor. Mine's, you know, I can vary.
2: I get Wingstop a lot when it's during football season, mm-hmm. and they got rid of my favorite, like, flavor, and I've been so upset about it. I can't even lie.
0: What was that flavor?
2: God, oh my gosh, dude! Now I'm blanking. It was like a sweet and tangy kind of thing. I'll have to see if I can remember.
0: Chili stuff, ain't it?
2: Yeah.
0: All right. Thank you all for tuning in. Stay safe, stay profitable, and stay out the way. This has been another episode of Beyond the Numbers. My name is Will.

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1: They can get. They were three plays away from winning seven games last year, lost three games at the end. And that's where I think Bobby Petrino can make a big difference for them, because even when they played well defensive, they got better as the year went on. They tackled better in space. It became more physical at the line of scrimmage. And they never scored enough points.
2: Fisher on SportsCenter, kickoff coming at noon Eastern on ESPN TV. NFL preseason wrapping up with a pair of games today. Cut down deadline coming tomorrow, 6 p.m. Eastern. Odell Beckham Jr. looking to make the final 53 in New York. Had three catches for 53 yards in last night's Giants win over the Jets. Head coach John Harbaugh saying Beckham did enough to prove that he belongs on an NFL roster. The Giants making a move to add to the interior of their defensive line, trading a 2028 seventh round pick for CJ Okoye in a deal with the Ravens. In baseball, the Dodgers topped the Tigers 2-1 yesterday. Tarek Skubal, six innings of one run ball with seven Ks in his return to Detroit.
3: Hey, it's Michelle Smallman, and coming up Monday, we'll react to week one of the college football season, plus breakdown cut down day in the NFL and which move shocked us the most. It's Unsportsmanlike, 6 a.m. Eastern, right here on ESPN Radio, ESPN2, and ESPNU.

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1: College football games are on your TV on ESPN 1 hour from now, but the gridiron isn't the only sport with a big weekend going on. 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I'm Aaron Goldhammer. He is Lance Meadow. He is in for E. Buster Olney joins us now. He's the ESPN Baseball Insider, Lance. Of course, you can listen to him on the Baseball Tonight podcast. And let's start with what is going to be a big weekend between the Yankees and the Red Sox, Buster. Do you see this as a potential wild card playoff preview as we get rolling with these games over the weekend at Yankee Stadium?
2: Yeah, Aaron, it seems almost certain at this point, right? As of this morning, Tampa Bay's chances for winning the American League East stand at 76%, according to FanGraphs. And what that means is that, then, of course, in the Yankees and the Red Sox are wild cards. They're way ahead of the number three wild card in the American League. They would be the number one and number two wild cards, and they would play each other just as they did last fall. And that's why this weekend series is so big, because it does feel like that if the Yankees, wind up taking three out of four, it probably means that they go a long way toward clinching home field advantage. On the other hand, if the Red Sox win the last three games, two games in the doubleheader today, one game tomorrow, maybe they begin to, really close on the Yankees and they get home field advantage. And look, the way the games have played out the last couple of years, that's a really big deal. So for Cam Schlittler to go out last night, even on a night when the Red Sox worked him hard, 20 foul balls, five walks, that sort of thing, he still managed to hold them scoreless. He's got a 0.74 ERA against the Red Sox in his starts in his career. And, we'll see where this goes. But, yeah, this is about home field advantage in that wild card round.
3: And the Red Sox, Buster, also struggled with runners in scoring position. They were 1-for-7. So, to your point, the opportunities were there. It's hard to imagine if we were having this conversation several months back. I think a lot of people would say it's crazy that the Red Sox are even in the thick of things and perhaps in a position to make things dangerous for the Yankees or troublesome. How much of a challenge do you see Boston posing for just the rest of the American League? Is maybe one of these unsung teams that if they get in, nobody really wants a piece of them.
2: That's exactly right, because they're pitching the way they played. I'm sure you guys saw the reports that Roman Anthony's getting closer to coming back. At some point, Garrett Crochet may manifest as a reliever out of the bullpen for them toward the end of the year. That look, they're the hottest team in baseball in the last couple months, and I'm certainly one of the people that left them for dead on the morning of June 25th. You thought there's no chance, and here they are making this mad rush. I will say, it's funny the way the American League has played out. There's such mediocrity there that I really think that if you're the third seed, if you emerge as the team that grabs that spot, or if you're a division winner, whether you're Chicago maybe or Cleveland, if they overtake them, you're a threat, because there are no great teams in the American League the way that there are in the National League. Earlier this week, we did our weekly power rankings for ESPN.com. My first six teams were all National League teams.
1: Jeez,
2: it does feel like the American League playoffs are going to be a great place of opportunity for one of those teams that actually make it into the dance.
1: Well, it's kind of funny, the Tigers somehow got rid of Skubal, then they re-entered the race, now they've struggled. He made his return to Detroit. It was a very emotional scene. Buster, what were you thinking as you watched him tear up to a mixture of cheers and boos at Comerica Park?
2: So I was thinking back to a conversation I had last year with A.J. Hinch, the Tigers manager, because Skubal's one of these guys, during the course of the game, you'll see him get into these sort of fun matchup things with opposing hitter, whether it's an Aaron Judge or a Salvador Perez, and he's laughing, he's having a great time. And then on the next pitch, you see in his face, he's locked into being the Terminator. And what AJ said to me was, I've never seen a starting pitcher who compartmentalizes better than Tarek Skubal does, and man, was that a value last night. I mean, in some respects, felt a little bit dirty pool for the Tigers, and I don't mean that literally, but for them to play, the montage of Skubal's time with the Tigers as he's walking in from the bullpen to make the start, and Skubal's, glancing over his shoulder as he walks in, and he's tearing up, and he's got former teammates waving to him from across the field. And he's actually wiping away tears as he goes into the Dodger dugout. And then he goes out on the mound and pitches great. One run in six innings. That was a great scene for him, a great moment for him, and not a surprise that he was able to navigate his way through it.
3: And Buster, this comes after the Dodgers were just swept by the Braves, capped by what a performance from Chris Sale.
1: Woo!
3: A complete game shutout, right? 11 strikeouts, no walks. He scattered five hits, and he outdueled Yamamoto, who was pretty impressive himself. Sale is 37, Buster. I know he's had a great career. I'm not trying to take anything away from him, but we know Father Time eventually catches up with you. What do you attribute to how he's still performing at such a high level?
2: Well, first off, he's never lost his determination. You know, it's so interesting. You know, we have all seen examples of athletes who get paid and then they kind of pack it in, right? Through all those injuries that Chris Sale had, injuries of different sorts, he never stopped working. And that's what you'd hear from Alex Cora, other folks in the Red Sox organization. And he never blamed anybody. Like, he's the first and maybe the most accountable guy in the sport to come out and say, yeah, I stunk. I did something poorly. It's my fault. And, you know, the fact that he, worked through those injuries now to be back at a point where he's probably running number two in the National League for the Cy Young Award, Jacob Mizrowski, that certainly tells you a lot about his work ethic to get through all those injuries. But I do kind of wonder if there was a hidden benefit to all those years when he was on the injured list. Mm-hmm. Like, his arm might be a little fresher than someone who's just racking up 200 innings a year. And, man, what a leader. Brian Snitker, the former Braves manager, told me that he thinks Sale is the best teammate he's ever seen who's a starting pitcher. Because it's not only about the days that he pitches, but also the 4 days when he doesn't pitch. And the other night, it was like he put the Braves on his shoulder. As he said, coming off the mound at the end of the eighth inning, he looked at Walt Weiss and said, "This is mine," and went out and finished off that shutout.
1: A 37-year-old complete game shutout in the year of our Lord 2026. We don't see a ton of those. Buster Olney with us, ESPN Baseball Insider, host of the Baseball Tonight podcast. Okay. I'm looking. Buster, for those of you who don't know, sends us some notes before his appearances on Saturday mornings, Lance. And one of them is about the Seattle Mariners. And I was like, wait a second. I thought the Mariners were well out of this. They're 7 games under 500. They lost a couple of games by like 17 or more runs over the course of the last couple of weeks. They're somehow only 4 games back in the division, and Buster is going to present the case that there is an advantage that they have to potentially win their division or make the playoffs. Buster, please explain.
2: And let's face it, the Mariners this year have been the biggest mystery team in baseball. Like, people with other teams are like, why are they not better? And even after earlier in the week, Cal Raleigh hit 3 homers in 1 game. Homer's in his first at-bat the next game. You're thinking, okay, here they come, and they've lost games since. Here's the reason why we are going to keep an eye on them. They have the absolute pillow-soft schedule down the stretch like I've never seen before. In their last 22 games, they have 17 games against the Angels, the A's, and the Rockies. Those are arguably the 3 worst teams in baseball. 17 of their last 22 games. So it doesn't look good. Like, the numbers certainly are against them. They're running out of time. But just keep that in the back of your mind as we go down the stretch.
1: Wow. Can you imagine, after the year they've had, they sneak in and somehow they end up going to their first World Series in a season, Buster, where they're like under 500 in the regular season? Buster Olney is our guest. Buster, appreciate the time as always. Thanks for hopping on.
3: Thanks, Buster.
2: All right, guys. Thanks for having me. Good to talk with you.
1: All right, that's Buster Olney, our ESPN Baseball Insider. You listen to him on the Baseball Tonight podcast. Lance, the 2 best teams in the American League last year were the Blue Jays and the Mariners. The 2 most disappointing teams in the American League this year are the Blue Jays and the Mariners. Both of those, when he talks about how bad the AL is, you know, the Rays and Yankees, the Yankees have dealt with Judge's injury all year long. They haven't been healthy. The Rays have been the best team in the American League. The reason why the AL is such a wild card to me is because those 2 teams, the Mariners and the Blue Jays, have been such huge disappointments.
3: Because you would have figured that they would beat up on the rest of the field. That hasn't come to fruition. It's crazy, Hammer, that the American League is resembling life in the NFL, where there's so much parity and the turnover rate is

0: considering there's not a huge separation, I would not be surprised if a wild card team wins the AL pennant.
1: Wow. I don't know what's more surprising. Cal Raleigh hit 60 bombs last year and maybe should have been the MVP, Lance. He's hitting 165 this year. He does have 18 home runs. Meanwhile, Vlad Guerrero Jr., who is the star that stirs the drink for the Blue Jays, he hasn't hit a home run, Lance, at home in years. How is that even possible? At some point, he's got to – I'm starting to think he might never homer at home again in life. 888 ESPN, college football, 45 minutes from now, getting underway. We're taking your Bill Belichick calls next. 888-729-3776. Also, missing Lions, foot triangles, and fake foot. Oh, I know what this is. This is the Wheel of Topics. 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

0: Disney Plus, but it's time for Emmett, Lance in this case, and I to play the Wheel of Topics. I'm Aaron Goldhammer. He's Lance Meadow. This is Hammer and Emmett on ESPN Radio. We're on the ESPN app. We're on SiriusXM Channel 80. Lance, here's how this works, and I know you've played before, but I just want to make sure all our audience understands. We have a big wheel here in the studio with us. We spin the wheel, and whatever topic the wheel lands on is the topic that we are contractually obligated, and there are no temporary restraining orders when it comes to the Wheel of Topics, to talk about next. So, Lance, as the guest, I hand the microphone and the wheel over to you to give the first spin, if you would like. Go ahead.
1: I am always honored. No injunctions as well, just to clarify. Yes. But I'm glad we clarified that I am Lance Meadow and not Emmett Golden, at least for today. All right, let's spin it around and take it for a ride.
2: Somebody put Pat in the corner.
3: All right, so, Goldhammer, you have small children, correct?
0: I do, yes.
3: Okay, so, I don't know if this has hit your radar, but a Georgia elementary school teacher has gone viral because she has set up a fart corner in her classroom, so her students can go in the corner, fart, and then just walk back.
0: They call it the gas station.
3: She's calling it the corner. That is what she's calling it. Now Pat Costello from Unsportsmanlike is trying to figure out how he can set up a gas station, toot triangle, fart corner here in our studios.
0: That's a bad idea, and I think this whole thing, Lance, is a bad idea. Can you imagine being in second grade and all of a sudden you see three kids all get up and go to the same corner, and you know exactly why they're going to be mercilessly mocked? Can't you just pass gas in relative silence? Or I don't know. And there is a gas station in most public schools. It's called the bathroom, right? Isn't that the place to go for this?
1: Well, I also grew up where it was just called timeout, and then maybe you'd have to go in the corner. We didn't necessarily have a fascination with flatulence as we work in a little bit of alliteration. Thank you very much. I'm here at least until 1 p.m. Eastern, by the way. But
0: the fascination with flatulence, everybody. Look at Tommy as he's going to the gas station.
1: But in all seriousness, does she have a problem in her class where they are almost going to blow up the classroom with gas? I mean, I'm honestly, when did this become an issue? Of all the things to have to get in check with the younger generation, I don't know. I don't remember when I was in kindergarten or first grade that there was an overwhelming gas problem. I can't recall having experience in this department. I don't know what they're feeding
0: these
1: kids.
0: You didn't grow up in Georgia.
1: Apparently I was missing out on a lot. Yeah, the mean streets of New York. Yeah.
0: Right. I'm going to go ahead and spin the wheel, and hopefully this next topic will have nothing to do with flatulence or gas stations. Let's see. Well, does it spin the wheel of topics? This is what happened.
1: Who knows?
2: Sweet, sweet victory.
3: First off, I have to point this out. One of the teachers they've shown with the gas station has a sign that says gusty wind area. I think that's my favorite one. Anyway, so Louisiana Christian University Wildcats pulled off the biggest win in program history. They upset FCS opponent Northwestern 42-37 on Thursday. LCU trailed at halftime, then just went off in the second half and outscored Northwestern State 28-10.
0: Yeah, just for Greeny and Mike Wilbon, I want to point out it's Northwestern State, not Northwestern.
3: That would have been a bigger victory.
0: Yes, yeah. But Lance, for an NAIA school to beat an FCS school in college football, I didn't think we'd ever seen that. I know it's going to be underrated, under discussed. I'm sorry, that's as wild as Buster Douglas over Mike Tyson. Some kids are on scholarship here, and a bunch of kids are on, like, a different kind of program plan. What a wild turn of events. That final score is one that you should remember for a long time.
1: I think it's a product, though, of what we see in early season football. You could have a team loaded with scholarship players, Hammer, to your point, but if they have not gone up against other opponents other than themselves in practice, you get some wake-up calls earlier. I don't know, you know, if we'll get to it, but Villanova, William & Mary the other day was a wild ending with William & Mary coming back. So whether it's FCS against FCS, FBS against FBS, who knows, mix and match, I think early season football provides for outcomes like this because you've gone months without going up against an opponent with pads on, and it's a little bit different.
0: Remember, the year that Notre Dame went to the championship game and was in the game in the fourth quarter, they lost to Northern Illinois in the regular season, to your point. So don't be surprised if we see some wild outcomes either coming up later today or when college football really gets going a little bit later on this week. All right, Lance, go ahead. I'll give you another opportunity.
1: There we go.
0: Step up, please. Spin the wheel.
1: All right, I'm spinning the wheel. Let's go, Rachel.
2: Have you seen this lion?
3: All right, Lance, so one of the things we like to talk about here on Hammer and Emmett are wild animal stories. And there's one in Indiana. It seems like a lion and a cub may be on the loose somewhere in Indiana. Apparently, a normal person found them on their camera and sent it to the police, but the police can't find them. And so they don't know if they're actually out and about, but they say, hey, if you live in Hancock or Madison County, please be on the lookout for potential lions roaming and let us know if you see them. They have not found them yet. As of yesterday.
1: So this normal person caught it on their security camera, what, in their backyard?
3: So the resident was apparently out and had a drone and saw these lions, or what appeared to be lions.
0: So clearly there's some sort of Tiger King thing going on in Indiana, right? Somebody had these lions as pets and they broke free.
1: Well, unless the zoo got crazy.
3: No, one did have a harness on, so it leads me to think they were pets.
1: Who would keep a lion as a pet? That's crazy. That's insane. And I know there's stories we've seen with chimpanzees and so forth, but, I mean, that should put the living fear of God in you. Imagine having a lion. What about coyotes running wild in some of these suburban neighborhoods?
0: That happens, but, Lance, if I saw a lion in my backyard, like, and I wasn't in, you know, I don't know, Kenya. But to be in, like, the contiguous 48 United States, a pretty wild turn of events. A bear, maybe. A lion.
1: It's crazy.
0: I would move. I'm sorry.
1: Look, this is why I don't live in suburbia, okay? See, this doesn't happen to us city slickers, okay?
0: Yes.
1: I don't see a lion on the streets of New York City, okay, for a reason. And I'm a Leo, by the way.
0: There might be some things you do see on the streets of New York City.
3: I also think New York might be the most likely.
1: Ferocious squirrels, okay? That's what I see on the streets of New York City.
0: Rats the size of lions.
1: Yes, huge. But, you know, we get along in the subways. It's okay. Trust me. You can survive. I'll give you the techniques.
0: All right. Well, that is another rousing edition of the Wheel of Topics. Thank you to Rachel for helping us spin the wheel round and round. We're half hour away from the start of college football season. Can you smell kickoff in the air? Coming up, we're going to talk about the NFL, Lance, because it's one of, for general managers and teams, the most difficult days of the year tomorrow, where everybody is going to be cut free and there are going to be a lot of guys that lose their jobs. Could we see any quarterbacks tomorrow on the move? We'll discuss next. I'm Aaron Goldhammer. He's Lance Meadow. Hammer and Emmett on ESPN Radio and the ESPN app.
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1: I'm Nick DeLuca. Good Saturday morning. Around a half an hour from college football. Week zero action in Ireland. Kickoff classic in Dublin. Bill Belichick in North Carolina taking on TCU to open up year two with the Tar Heels. Kickoff at noon Eastern on ESPN TV. TCU wide receiver Jordan Dwyer will not play due to a foot injury today. The Horned Frogs leading returning receiver after catching 54 passes for 730 yards and 7 touchdowns last year. NFL preseason wrapping up today. Cut down deadline tomorrow at 6 p.m. Eastern. Odell Beckham Jr. trying to find his spot on the Giants roster. Head coach John Harbaugh saying Beckham has proved he belongs on an NFL team. OBJ saying it would mean everything to make the final 53.
2: Everything. Seeing my son at the game yelling, just looking at me. He told one of his friends, like, yeah, people always want to take a picture of my dad. He must be the best, you know, and it just made me laugh because I'm like, I just want to show him. I want to lead the way. I want to be a good example for him, a good man. I've known so much. It would mean everything to me if I made it.
1: Elsewhere, the Bills are releasing wide receiver and returner Mecole Hardman. Played in a handful of games with Buffalo last season. Major League Baseball, Dodgers topping the Tigers 2-1. Tarek Skubal, 6 innings, 1 earned with 7 Ks in his Detroit return.
3: Hey, it's Michelle Smallman, and coming up Monday, we'll react to week one of the college football season, plus breakdown cut down day in the NFL and which move shocked us the most. It's on Sportsmanlike, 6 a.m. Eastern, right here on ESPN Radio, ESPN2, and ESPNU.

separate slew of moves because all the guys that got cut, some of them are going to get picked up, and there's practice squads, and a lot of NFL transactions are on the way. Are there any quarterbacks of note that are going to be on the move? It's time for us to talk about that. I'm Aaron Goldhammer. He's Lance Meadow. Hammer and Amateur on ESPN Radio, the ESPN app. We're on Sirius XM Channel 80. 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

0: 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I guess this conversation has to start in Cleveland, Lance, where I am right now, and Deshaun Watson is the starting quarterback. Dylan Gabriel went out there on Thursday night, Lance. They scored on five straight drives. So I guess it's got to be some kind of rule for the Browns that if a quarterback plays well, you have to immediately get rid of them. I expect Gabriel to either be cut or maybe traded. There's some bad backup quarterbacks in this league. And if the Browns want to have Deshaun and Shadur, they drafted Taylen Green. I have a feeling their third round pick from last year, I mean, he hadn't been around long, is somebody that could be available to a team if they are interested in Dylan Gabriel.
1: I would agree with you. I haven't seen this trend in quite some time. I always like to analyze who has the best depth chart at quarterback, because for the last three seasons, Hammer, we've seen minimum 60 quarterbacks play at least a snap or two. It's getting quite ridiculous. You need to feel good about who's going to come in a pinch.
0: 1,000%. And yeah. you can't really be a bona fide Super Bowl contender if you have a disastrous backup quarterback situation, because you could have your guy go out with an ankle sprain. He's done 4 to 6 weeks. You go on a 4 to 6 game losing streak if your backup quarterback can't at least be competent, you know?
1: Well, I'll give you perfectly reasonable examples. Teddy Bridgewater, if you remember the year he filled in for Drew Brees when Brees was out for 5 games, Bridgewater and the Saints went 5-0.
0: Yep.
1: So he helped run Sean Payton's offense very smoothly, and they kept their head above water. Of course, the ultimate example is Philadelphia. Carson Wentz goes down. Nick Foles comes in. I understand this is not happening very often. You want to go back in history. Jeff Hostetler filling in for Phil Sims. The point is, you could lose your starting quarterback for 3 to 4 games, and if you lose half of those games or all of those games, that's the difference between missing and making the playoffs. You need to have a competent backup. It's a must. So Cleveland, on paper, you've got three quarterbacks, and I think it'd be hard for Gabriel to maybe be stored on the practice squad, because you figure, Hammer, if a team wants to upgrade, they'll claim him. Yeah. They're not going to let him pass through. So if Cleveland doesn't see an opportunity to keep three on the 53, then I would agree would make sense to try to move him.
0: Yeah, and I think you might be able to get a late round draft. I mean, we're talking sixth or seventh rounder, but I think there's a team that could be interested. And that team, frankly, Lance, might be the only team with a worse quarterback situation than the Browns, which I think is the Atlanta Falcons. Now, Tua played last night and did complete a bunch of passes. It was a bunch of little dumpy passes. We're not, Lance, he was not testing the length of the 100-yard field last night for Atlanta. And then Kevin Stefanski had this to say about his quarterback situation. I don't exactly read this as a ringing endorsement that they have any starting quarterbacks on their team. Take a listen.
2: Yeah, I thought Tua did a nice job operating. Obviously moved the football there for a couple drives. Plenty to clean up. You know, unavoidable center quarterback exchange, which we have to clean that up, and we will. But I thought by and large operated.
0: So Michael Penix still isn't ready to play, although he's practicing. This quarterback competition got started late. Lance, it feels to me like, as much as I like Kyle Pitts or other players on the Falcons, their quarterback situation is bad enough that it might be just submarining their entire season here.
1: They have plenty of skill and potential around the quarterback. They invested in a running back at Bijan Robinson, a wide receiver, as well as a tight end. So it's not as if the weaponry isn't there. I would agree with you. The quarterback could very well hold back this team, and the defense has had a problem stockpiling sacks and getting after the quarterback. So they need competent play, but I think of all the options, Hammer, Tua wins this by default in my mind. Michael Penix Jr., I just don't think there's enough time to justify rolling him out there in week one,
0: right,
1: considering he hasn't been in a competitive situation and he just started taking part in 11-on-11 drills. Plus, it's not as if Penix was lighting things up before Kevin Stefanski arrived. Are you going to go with the sentimental great story of Jack Strand because he had some highlights of the preseason? I mean,
0: no. Come
1: on, let's be realistic. And then there's Cooper Rush, who had been a backup with the Dallas Cowboys in previous years. He was with Baltimore, but he hasn't necessarily emerged as a game-changing QB. The problem with Tua is, can he stay healthy? And confidence-wise, but here's what I want to throw out, Hammer. You mentioned, okay, he completed 7 of his 8 passes. They were ticky-tack passes. How much is that

0: they don't want to show a lot and put what he may be running on film versus what he can or cannot do. Because you know there are a lot of teams that they're worried about what you're going to put out there even in a preseason game to give a taste to your upcoming opponent.
1: Okay, so to answer that, I'm going to defer not to me who's in Cleveland but to people who are at Falcons practice every day. You know, because the practices this point of the year are open to the media. And
0: yep.
1: They say that what Tua did last night is what they're seeing Tua capable of in practice, that pushing the ball down the field at this point in his career, A, he may not be capable of it, and B, he just doesn't want to get hit, Lance, because he's had so many concussions and so many injuries, and we see this with Aaron Rodgers. I think that one of the reasons why the Steelers' offense is going to be limited with Rodgers this year is that in order to push the ball, you have to hold on to the ball, and when you're 42, you do not want to deal with the ramifications that could come in this sport when you hold on to the ball. I'm Aaron Goldhammer. He's Lance Beddoe, Hammer and Emmett on ESPN Radio and the ESPN app. That then takes us to my soapbox just for a brief second, okay? Just because Deshaun Watson's the starter in Cleveland at the beginning of the year, just because Tua might start the first game, we spend too much time talking about that and not enough time talking about who's going to start the most games. I think Pennant will start, if he can stay healthy, will start the most games in Atlanta. And I think that very likely Shador or somebody else is going to start the most games in Cleveland. And if the Vikings are good, Lance, Kyler Murray has to start the most games. We're going to spend time here talking about their backup quarterback situation. But if you're a Vikings fan, you hope that J.J. McCarthy versus Carson Wentz, that this doesn't really enter the debate at all. Because if it does, then that means that Kyler Murray has either gone down or hasn't played well enough, and it's going to leave the Vikings in a difficult spot. What do you think they end up doing with their first-round pick from a couple years ago, who right now is fighting for, it appears, J.J. McCarthy's spot on the roster?
0: Well, it wasn't a good sign when Kevin O'Connell named the starting quarterback, remember, very early in camp, Hammer. He didn't let things play out. And no. I think that the writing was on the wall when the Minnesota Vikings made it clear in the offseason they needed to upgrade that position. They let go of Kirk Cousins, and then Sam Darnold, of course, went to Seattle. O'Connell's got an excellent track record of developing quarterbacks. He just didn't feel as if McCarthy had that it factor. So once they signed Kyler Murray, I thought, okay, the best option is McCarthy either remains in Minnesota as a backup or they move him. The most intriguing team is the Los Angeles Chargers. Why? Because Jim Harbaugh's the head coach, who was the college head coach of J.J. McCarthy. I think McCarthy's at the point where he just needs a change of scenery.
2: Right.
0: And I could see maybe them pulling off a trade, and he serves as the backup to Justin Herbert, and he's reunited with his coach, and maybe gets a little bit of his mojo back. But I don't see a future for J.J. McCarthy in Minnesota. I think if Kyler Murray goes down, I think O'Connell's turning to Carson Wentz or somebody else before he's handing the reins back to McCarthy.
1: It's eye-opening because he just hasn't played that many games to justify discarding a top-10 quarterback and essentially just tossing him aside. This is not a quarterback who started 30 games for the Minnesota Vikings. I think he started 10, Lance, and he's over 500. I mean, you can break down the numbers, and it's not totally pretty. But I think he's 6-4 in his career as starter of the Minnesota Vikings. So how bad could he possibly be that they're not going to even have him on the team? It just goes to show you why the general manager that drafted him is not there right now.
0: Because yeah, I think
1: clearly there was not alignment on that draft pick. Like that was a whole mess.
0: Absolutely, and they used high capital. And Kevin O'Connell, remember, you want to say he's a quarterback whisperer? I think it's justified. So if he didn't support the pick, and the general manager said, well, we can't spend as much money on Kirk Cousins, so we're going to get a cheaper version, you're force-feeding, which is the worst thing you could do, a player on a roster who is led by a coach who's got a great track record with quarterbacks. It was a marriage that was going to dissolve before it even started. You're right. He did play 10 games, and they did go 6-4 with him at the controls.
1: Okay. Well, then maybe you ought to try to give him more opportunity, but the Vikings don't seem apt to want to do that. I don't know. Maybe this is a good buy-low option for a team that needs to develop a quarterback of the future. But I kind of agree with you that sending McCarthy to one of these quarterback rehabilitation programs. You know, San Francisco has done a good job with this. And actually, the Vikings were a quarterback rehabilitation.
0: The problem is he started there. Yeah.
1: Both Daniel Jones and Sam Darnold went through Kevin O'Connell's rehabilitation program and came out smelling like a rose on the other side. One of them's holding the Lombardi trophy right now, which is part of what has got to make Vikings fans just go completely crazy. All right. With cuts coming 6 o'clock tomorrow, we get back to college football because we're 15 minutes away from kickoff of the season. It's time for us to pick some winners. Mark Zinno joins to help us out next. I'm Aaron Goldhammer. He's Lance Meadow. 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

0: games.
1: It's time to pick some games and find some winners. 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

0: move along on Hammer and Emmett on ESPN Radio, the ESPN app, Sirius XM Channel 80. It is presented by Progressive Insurance. I am filling in for Emmett Golden, of course, as we move along here. And that introduction means only one thing, and that means we bring in the man that knows all the winners. There are no losers in this conversation, as it is time for Winnows with Zinno, as we bring on Mark Zinno. Mark, welcome to Hammer and Emmett. How are we doing this morning?
1: Christmas Eve, if you will, or Christmas Day. College football is back. We finally have to stop betting on miserable baseball, and we can actually, you know, bet on things that we have a much better chance at winning. So I'm very happy to be here. Very excited that we got some college football.
0: Absolutely. I am with you, and I am echoing your sentiments. North Carolina against TCU, which is going to kick off in a few minutes here. What is your take on Bill Belichick and the outlook of the Tar Heels and whether or not they stand a chance against a TCU team that is going to be down its number one wide receiver in this game?
1: Yeah, I mean, look, it's crazy to say it's kind of like a prove-it year for Bill Belichick, right? I mean, it's, you know, we never thought those two things would ever be in the same sentence, but here we are as he's got to figure out whatever the mess is that was his first year at North Carolina. In this game, manifestly, we've seen this number come down. It reached as high as 9.5. As North Carolina is an underdog, we're down to 7.5 on DraftKings now, and this under is plummeting. This was at 48.5, 47.5. Now it's down to 45.5, which is where my play is. I got it at 47.5, guys, and I would argue, too, that if you don't like the full game because we missed the number here, we go under in the first half, under 23.5. I mean, look, you have a lot of newness to both these offenses. Josh Hoover no longer at TCU. We get Harvard starter Jaden Craig, you know, Harvard, he must be very smart, but I don't know how good he is at playing football at a big-time college level. We're going to find that out. So you add in the weather factor here, could be a sloppy mess here. All of this continues to drive money to the under. I have my closing line value trophy that I've been polishing all morning long, which means, you know, they're going to score about 58 points in this game. Nonetheless, I still like the under between TCU and UNC.
2: Zinn, is Belichick a plus or a minus in your mind when it comes to betting a game like this?
1: I still think he's a plus. I mean, I may be in the, you know, a lot of people just look at the outside stuff and the optics, but you're giving Bill, objectively, you're giving Bill Belichick multiple weeks to prepare for an opponent that he's scouted and studied. These are usually the spots where Belichick looks like he's going to come up big. Now, remember last year when he started the game, they were up 7-0 real quick. I'm like, oh my God. And then they end up getting their doors blown off in the opener. It was never close at all. I think Belichick kind of has, you know, a little personal revenge and a lot to prove here on the line. So I still think he's a plus at this point. I wouldn't lay the points with TCU. Even at 7.5, I wouldn't do it. But I would only take North Carolina against the number, but I still think the under is a play.
0: I called the Columbia-Harvard game with Jaden Craig as the starting quarterback, Mark. So I could provide some insight if you'd like. But I'm with you. I think we need to see how he adjusts to the new level. Harvard, one of the dominant teams in the Ivy League. And it's cut from a little bit of a different cloth.
1: In the Harvard locker room, are there, like, equations and stuff on the walls?
0: Boy, you love to just stir the pot with those Ivy League generalities. I got to defend the league here, Mark.
2: Look, Ryan Fitzpatrick was a Harvard quarterback and won a bunch of games in the NFL. You know, I mean, we've seen guys go from, you know, these Ivy League schools. Now, you don't transfer from Harvard to TCU, though, Lance, for academic reasons. Like,
0: correct.
2: He might be the first person to
1: have
2: ever done that.
1: He was not here for the academic challenge.
0: 100%. Yeah, I think the Harvard degree takes care of itself in that department. Boy, Mark, I'm glad NYU doesn't have a football team, because I can only imagine the judgment you'd make against Hammer and I, even though we probably wouldn't have made the football team anyway, because I think the last time they played was about World War I. But we'll save that for another conversation in terms of the over and under.
2: So, Zinn, what about, there's an ACC game on the schedule today between Virginia and NC State. It is at Virginia, and apparently, Mark, this is the first sellout at Virginia since 2008. So they're expecting home field to be a major factor in this game. Do you have a lean on the line, Virginia, a 4.5-point favorite, DraftKings last check?
1: Couple of interesting notes here, guys, on this. One, it was supposed to be played in Brazil. It was only about, like, 2 months ago in June when they pulled the plug on it and they moved the game back to Charlottesville. Two, last year when these two teams met, it was technically not a conference game. This year it is a conference game. So there's a little bit more on the line here at the outset. Very interesting to see

0: NBA installed as a favorite here. And this number has started to come down. It was opening up at 6.5. A lot of public money on the dog here in NC State. For those of you keeping track, Virginia hasn't beat NC State since 2012. But the 11-win season last year probably changes the perception of Virginia. They change at quarterback. They get Bo Prabhula from Missouri. This is another spot here, guys, where I still think the under comes in. When I look at a game script perspective here, I would expect UVA's offense to probably be a little bit slow and limited at the outset. They win with defense anyway. This is a defense last year in the ACC that was second only behind Miami, giving up 19 points a game. They want to muck this thing up and keep the style slow. C.J. Bailey returns for NC State, but NC State had a huge amount of defections through the transfer portal, losing their top rusher, four top receivers. There's not a lot left in the cupboard for C.J. Bailey. I think that slows things down a little bit here. I think also if NC State wins this game, they probably win it big, and I would assume it's like a 31-13, 31-17 kind of final. That still keeps us below 51.5 here. I don't foresee a shootout between these two teams. It's not UVA style, per se, to be able to do that, and I think Prabhula is going to be a little bit limited at the outset of this game, given the under 51.5.
1: Mark, it's interesting to hear your breakdown of that game because I think we don't get to see in conference games this early in the season, right? For the most part.
0: No.
1: I love it. I welcome it more. But I guess how much do you think the familiarity component, even though NC State hasn't had a great track record against Virginia, may close the gap a little bit because there is a little bit more film to toy with as opposed to a non-conference foe?
0: True, but there is so much change, particularly with these two programs at key positions over the last 2 years. Now, one feather in NC State's cap, they're the only ACC school to return their head coach, their offensive coordinator, their defense coordinator, and starting quarterback. The only school in the ACC to return all four of those from last year. So that stability should help them here. Should be a tight game. I know, Aaron, we're short on time here. I wanted to throw this out there. Worst take of the week. Not even a worst take here. But I want to put something here, and I mentioned this last night on Amber and Ian. Do not be surprised to see Dylan Gabriel end up in Atlanta before week one.
2: I agree. I don't think it's a worst take at all. I think that the Falcons may trade for him, but if the Browns have to cut him, I think that Kevin Stefanski would go run into the waiver wire. My understanding, Zinn, is that the big reason why the Browns drafted and really overdrafted Gabriel in the third round is because Stefanski loved him. So if
0: yes,
2: the Falcons...
0: And think about it.
2: Yeah.
0: It's another lefty quarterback who knows the system, was drafted by the coach, more durable than Tua Tagovailoa at this point. Price is the same, longer-term stability within the organization. There's a ton of reasons for Dylan Gabriel over Tua Tagovailoa.
2: Yeah, Mark, you know where a great fit for Gabriel would actually be with all these college NFL players going back to college? LSU would be a great spot. You'd be a heck of a college quarterback. It'd be a great spot.
0: So.
2: Yeah. Brady at North Carolina and Dylan Gabriel at LSU. Mark Zitto, appreciate the time as always. Appreciate the insight and the bets as college football's just about to get underway. We will give you your first full update of the college season on Hammer and Emmett next.
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12: 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Morgan still dribbling left side. 5 seconds. Tracks left alone. 3 seconds. She's going to have to shoot for the win. Got it! Wow! Kentucky! Kentucky hits a three with no time remaining.
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1: I'm Nick DeLuca. Countdown to college football is on. Week zero in Ireland. Bill Belichick in North Carolina taking on TCU to open up year two of the Bill era at UNC. Kickoff coming a little after noon Eastern. TCU wide receiver Jordan Dwyer will not play due to a foot injury. The Horned Frogs' leading returning receiver after catching 54 passes for 730 yards. And seven touchdowns last season. Elsewhere in the NFL, preseason wrapping up with a pair of games today ahead of the cutdown deadline tomorrow at 6 Eastern. Odell Beckham Jr. eyeing a comeback, made three catches for 53 yards in last night's Giants win over the Jets. Head coach John Harbaugh saying Beckham has proved he belongs on an NFL roster. The Bills, meanwhile, are releasing receiver and returner Mecole Hardman, signed to Buffalo's practice squad in November last season, was active in three regular season games and one playoff game in 2025. Packers head coach Matt LaFleur saying he fully anticipates running back Josh Jacobs being a part of the team after he was charged with two misdemeanors related to an alleged incident earlier this year with a woman at his home. Meanwhile, the Yankees taking down the Red Sox 1-0 to open their four-game weekend series yesterday. Cam Schlittler working 5 2/3 shutout with 8 strikeouts to reach 200 on the season. Series continuing with the doubleheader today. Coverage of Game 2 beginning at 6:30 Eastern here.
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2: Well, Lance Beto, I've got my television on in my home theater basement where I have my studio to host ESPN radio shows. I look up and football is on my TV. Happy Saturday. What's up, everybody, and welcome to week zero of the college season. I'm Aaron Goldhammer. He's Lance Beto, Hammer and Emmett on ESPN Radio. We're on the ESPN app. We're presented by Progressive Insurance. Bill Belichick is wearing a hoodie with cut-off sleeves, surprising nobody in the country of Ireland. I think this is the first game, Lance, that he's ever coached there. Lance, what do you make of the week zero thing? Do you like the fact we get a little appetizer? I'm always a big appetizer guy. We get a little appetizer for the season before next week we get the main course.
3: I'm totally fine with it being labeled week zero. I don't think that you can get away with calling it week one. The problem is because everybody's staggered in college football, Hammer. They don't all start at the same time. So I think the reason why they do it week zero is so that we can eventually get to a point where things line up accordingly. And I do think it's interesting that we get a few games sprinkled in here before the bulk of the year starts for everybody. If somebody could come up with a better label than week zero, I'm all ears. But I think it's the natural progression, right? What becomes prior to one, it's zero, unless you called it week 0.5. I mean, it doesn't have the same type of ring to it.
2: Why does anybody want to end the phrase week zero? Like, it was the perfect way to describe what's going on here. It's and like I was saying, Lance, I would argue that in some meals, the dessert's the best thing, and that's the postseason. In some meals, the entree is the best thing, and there are plenty of meals where the salad or the soup or the bread or the appetizer is the best part of the entire meal. And that's what week zero implies. This is the chips and salsa that just arrived at the table before then we get to the fajitas or the tacos or the sopapillas or the margaritas or whatever else is coming as a part of your delicious dinner. But when the chips and salsa arrive, nobody's like, oh, I'm just here for the chips and salsa. But nobody's turning down the chips and salsa.
3: No, they're consuming
2: being passed
3: it
2: around
3: sure
2: the table. Oh, yeah.
3: Yes, which is more of a reason why I think we all are not complaining that there is something that exists called week zero. Appetizer, I think, is a good description. But I also think it would elevate a little bit more if we had better matchups, in fairness, Hammer. You know, that's the other thing. We want to watch football, but you want to see some substance and stock. And that's why I like the fact, getting back to the game we were talking about earlier, I love that NC State is playing Virginia here in week zero. I like that we're getting an in-conference game. And there should be more of that. It's bad enough that these conferences, they have too many teams. They don't have enough to play everybody each regular season, which is a joke. Right. That's more of a reason why you should maximize a week zero or appetizer,
2: and
3: you'd like to put
2: I think it. Coaches don't want to do it because they know their team's not ready. And they want to have what amounts to a preseason before they get into the bulk of their conference schedule. Now, one development just before kickoff. This is my mistake and a major error. In fact, you may want to play the drop for the worst take of the week. I said Belichick is wearing the hoodie with the cutoff sleeves. I am wrong. Belichick, Lance, trying to remake his image here. He's got full sleeves on the hoodie for this game as North Carolina will start with the ball. I don't know if he's trying to make a statement about he's become a bit of a new person here or if it's just so cold in Dublin today that he doesn't want to cut off the sleeves. But it's a very non-Belichick look to have the hoodie, but to have the sleeves on the hoodie. So I just want to clarify that as North Carolina takes the field to start their season. That's where this stands. Lance, Belichick and Carolina.
3: We'll never forgive you for that, by the way.
0: Worst ticket a week.
3: There you go. Sealed.
2: Belichick at North Carolina has been one of the worst takes in college football recent history. Paul Feinbaum is the host of the Paul Feinbaum Show. He was on First Take, and I think he ripped Belichick so bad, maybe this was even a bit extreme. Take a listen.
4: I'm not pulling for Bill Belichick. He's a grouch, he's a bully, and his career in college is about to go down in flames. He lost Michael Lombardi, his chief assistant and GM. His son disappeared from the staff a couple weeks ago as a defensive coordinator. It is mass chaos in Chapel Hill, and I don't believe they'll win this game in Ireland, and I don't think Bill Belichick is going to survive until the end of the season. And the idea that somebody who has easily wrapped up the title as the greatest NFL coach of all time with his 6 championships in the Super Bowl. He lost a couple of other times. He has a couple of titles as an assistant. Is going to go down in flames, but he did it to himself. He couldn't accept that nobody in the NFL wanted him anymore. And because he is Bill Belichick and he knows more than anybody, even though we all now know that it was Tom Brady who led him to all those Super Bowl championships. Brady proved that the second he got out of there. Bill Belichick had to find a university that would offer him a job, and he would show the world that he is the greatest coach of all time. Instead, he's proven to be a disaster. He's one of the worst college football coaches in a short period of time I have ever seen, and I see no way this is going to be a successful landing or ending for Belichick.
2: First and goal, North Carolina, as Feinbaum is going on his rant. They're driving down the field to try to get on the board here as we're underway with North Carolina, TCU, in the college football season. I'm Aaron Goldhammer, Lance Menno. Lance, is Feinbaum being too harsh on Bill in his rant?
3: That last statement is ridiculous. The fact that Tom Brady went to Tampa Bay and helped them win a Super Bowl, so that means that Belichick did nothing in New England? I mean, can we generalize even more? How about the Super Bowl win over the Seahawks, if memory serves me correctly? What about the stop by Dante Hightower before Malcolm Butler picked off Russell Wilson? Or the fact that Belichick decided not to call a timeout when he saw across the sideline things were frantic with Seattle, leaves his defensive personnel in. They had practiced the play earlier in the week, and they wind up winning. And this is not me trying to take anything away from Brady, but you really have to be naive, or you have to be fueled by hate, to have watched the Patriots dynasty and not point to the contributions the defense made, Adam Vinatieri in terms of all the clutch kicks, Belichick, remember, had a special teams background, to put it all on Brady. I mean, that just is throwing fire further into the pit more so than is necessary. Bill Belichick, it's disturbing what's going on at North Carolina, but it's not to the point where we now bury all of his accomplishments in the NFL just because it hasn't been smooth sailing with the Tar Heels.
2: But Lance, I would say his first few Super Bowls in New England especially, I hate to get into this credit pie argument, but Bill deserves more credit than Brady does for the first couple. Then, as time went on and Brady became the greatest quarterback of all time, maybe you give Brady more credit. But look, all coaches that win championships or win 6 championships, Lance, you're as big a Phil Jackson fan as there is. And even you would readily admit, I mean, without Michael, Scotty, Kobe, Shaq, Pau Gasol, like great coaches have to have great players in order to win and do well. Belichick was a great NFL coach. What I'm almost more interested in from the rant, though, is whether you think Belichick's become a little bit of a sympathetic figure here, because now he's been teared down so much. Lance, we know in America we love to tear people down, and then we love to build them back up. And as I'm watching the Carolina Tar Heels potentially drive in for the opening score here, would you like to see Bill Belichick really turn this around and prove everybody wrong at North Carolina?
3: Well, I'd like to see it just from a football fandom standpoint, and I would say Belichick's track record would continue where he comes into organizations and does a good job helping turn things around. I mean, even if you go back to his tenure in Cleveland, I don't think it's as bad as some people make it out to be, given what he was working with at the time. And it was also on the younger side of his career where he was delving into a head coaching role. I don't look at him as an underdog. I don't get caught up in the various opinions, because I think a lot of the opinions, Hammer, again, are fueled by they just don't like Belichick because he did too much damn winning. It's got nothing to do with they don't respect Belichick as a football coach. They get tired of seeing the same individuals have success over and over again. I think as a society, we don't like dynasties. I would argue dynasties actually help fuel sports on any level, right? Because they are what motivate the other teams as they want to get to the pinnacle. But we hate winners. And I think that is what adds the fire there.
2: Spygate, his tact with the media, his overall arrogance, some of that plays into, in my opinion, what's happened with Belichick and the way that he's perceived, to the point that he didn't get into the Hall of Fame, which was completely absurd. I will agree with that completely. By the way, as Carolina has a drop on third down, so now it is fourth and goal from about the three. Lance, I think you got to kick the field goal here, right? Start the season, get points on the board. I know you're probably tempted to go for it, but if I'm Bill here, I'd be kicking some field goals and getting my points out there to score against this TCU defense.
3: I think that would be the natural progression, and it seems as if they're going to bring out the kicker for a 20-yard attempt, and it did go through. So they're going to take a 3-0 lead. That drop on third down, I think that throw was slightly behind the intended target. Okay. Is how I would describe
2: I might
3: as opposed to a drop.
2: Too much. Throw was behind, could have been a touchdown, but hey, for those of you like Lance who are rooting for Bill Belichick, the

0: Popovich with his sideline interviews, it was shtick. I don't think Pop was a bad guy. It was just, this is how he thought he would maybe endear himself to society. You're right, it rubs people the wrong way. But I think it rubbed people who covered him on a daily basis more the wrong way than it did the average individual that's not going to a Patriots press conference. Why are you getting worked up? This is not your well-being as an individual. You're not writing a story on a daily basis. I would have more sympathy for a Patriots beat writer than Joe Schmo in the middle of Iowa. I have nothing against Iowa in terms of them having a problem. Okay?
1: Say Indiana today, they're the ones with the Tigers just roaming randomly around their state. I just wonder when you think of Bill, whether you think of we're on to Cincinnati or you think of having a 26-year-old girlfriend. Like, which one of those two things defines this very complicated, very successful coach who's been at the absolute tippy top and it is probably on the Mount Rushmore of great American coaches, but has had a very weird, I will say, last couple of years, Lance. And I would also, I'm kind of with you, I'd like to see at least, I don't know, get to a bowl game before you're done at North Carolina. 888-SAY-ESPN, 888-729-3776. Do you find yourself rooting for or against Belichick at Carolina? They have a 3-0 lead right now on TCU as they play in the Aer Lingus Classic in Ireland. Belichick isn't the only college football coach on the hot seat. And Lance, as we continue to have an eye on this game in week zero, we'll talk about some of the other guys that better get off to a good start this season, if you know what I mean. Hammer and Emmett. Lance Meadows in for E. This is ESPN Radio in the ESPN app.
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0: first quarter in Dublin, Ireland, where the college football season kicks off. Carolina up on TCU 3-0, with TCU facing a big third down and six. But Lance, not exactly Bill Belichick's greatest run defensive performance of his coaching career. Jeremy Payne takes one 48 yards into the red zone. So a big third down coming up, but TCU having an opportunity to score. This is Hammer and Emmett. I'm Aaron Goldhammer. Lance Meadow in for E on ESPN Radio on the ESPN app. We are presented by our friends at Progressive Insurance. Lance, I think it's fair to say that Belichick, given all the drama, is on the hot seat a bit to start winning a little. I mean, I don't know that they have to go to the playoff at Carolina, but I think they should win a little. But walk me through a couple of the other coaches. Let's start at USC, where a lot of people are expecting them to have a big year. Lincoln Riley has coached the number one pick at quarterback at USC, but Lance, frankly, for what they're paying him, they have not done enough winning, and their season starts today against San Jose State. Do you think Lincoln Riley's on the hot seat at USC?
1: I think you can make a case for it. You look at what he's done since 2022, first in the Pac-12, then tied for fourth, tied for ninth, and tied for fourth. So since his first year, they haven't done a lot of damage. To your point, he has had talented quarterbacks, highlighted by Caleb Williams. And then even look at what he was working with at Oklahoma. Not too shabby. The problem I've always had with Lincoln Riley, even going back to Oklahoma, but more so at USC, when is the last time you have commended him and his staff for putting together a respectable defense? I feel every year, right?
0: Never.
1: Lincoln
0: never.
1: Riley.
0: The answer to that is never.
1: Of course.
0: Like they just... Their best defense is get their quarterback back on the field to throw another touchdown.
2: What
0: pass.
2: Do parents think
1: but
2: of back to school
1: to
2: at Staples,
1: like that,
2: where supplies start at just 25 cents?
1: Conference as
3: Staples
1: a whole
3: has
1: adopts
3: the latest laptops with up to 40%
1: It's the Don Nelson
3: savings.
1: Who just passed away, one of the greatest offensive minds right
3: so
1: in NBA history. What was the biggest critique for him? He would just try to outscore everybody. They didn't play defense, especially
2: it's
1: in the
2: It's a wonderful
1: TMC
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1: okay, I'm not
2: apply.
1: Asking for a dominant unit, but can you maybe
4: Spring
1: tip
4: is here,
1: the onus
4: and that means
1: off
4: you might
1: of your
4: be getting outside more.
1: Put
4: whether that's doing yard work, or good thing active
1: every
4: by biking
1: single game.
4: Or run.
1: Can
4: for
1: we
4: most
1: at least
4: people,
1: make
4: increase
1: some headway in that department
4: warmer, can lead to
1: until
4: aches,
1: that happens
4: pains,
1: or until he buys
4: that's
1: into that? Of course, he's going to be on the hot seat.
4: Their therapists know what it takes to help
0: Jake Maiava is
4: back to the things
0: one
4: you
0: of
4: enjoy,
0: the favorites this year for the Heisman. I would expect them to score
4: happening.
0: A lot of points.
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0: They have a loaded up schedule. They play San Jose State today, Fresno on Friday night. But then after that, if you hook. Things
2: orders
0: get a little
2: rolling,
0: bit more difficult.
2: Deadlines closing.
0: Cal. I'm Aaron Goldhammer.
2: Ship with
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2: USPS
0: Beto.
2: Ground Advantage.
0: Another team
2: you
0: that's in action today. 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
2: Every package
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0: Last
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0: year,
2: Dora.
0: Remember they beat Alabama.
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0: of the season,
2: dependable tracking,
0: Norvell,
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0: high.
2: Pricing.
0: Lance
2: you get built-in peace of mind.
0: 5-7 on the year.
2: You
0: don't
2: run the
0: go
2: business.
0: To a bowl game.
2: We
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0: Where do you think Norvell sits on the hot seat at Florida State?
5: C-A-R-D-S,
1: I think Norvell has bought himself a little additional time. I understand he's been there since 2020, but that 2023 season was extremely special. And
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3: And I also see his name on all of these hot seats.
1: Which
4: you can't be hotless, if you want to call it, he's probably
1: exactly. See, carrying a little bit more weight, only because of, once again, he walked into a very tough circumstance. The old story is, right, it's an old cliche line, you don't want to be the successor to the guy, you want to succeed the guy that succeeded the guy, right? That's usually how you want to see it play out. Heck, the New England Patriots already made a coaching change. You'd rather be Mike Vrabel as opposed to the direct replacement. So I do think there's some validity there.
5: I would like to replace Gerard Mayo more than I would like to replace Bill Belichick. Thank you very much.
1: Absolutely. You look at DeBoer, 9-4 first season, then 11-4. But in Alabama, they have expectations similar to the Patriots. It's Super Bowl or bust. It's national championship or bust. Plus, you can't tell me when you go to Alabama, whether you're Nick Saban or not, that they're not going to give you the resources, Hammer, to put together a team that could be a juggernaut on an annual basis. He did a heck of a job with Washington over those 2 years. But I think you learn, you move to another conference, a different level of competition, and it could be a bit of a wake-up call. But he had two seasons to be the warm-up act. Year three is usually the year where you try to put everything together. I do think there is validity behind him being on the hot seat.
5: Lance, I also think that Coach Prime is on the hot seat.
1: That's fair.
5: I think that there's been so much hype and hoopla. You know, he had the great year with the Heisman Trophy winner and with his son Shedeur Sanders playing quarterback. But I grew up in Denver, and there was a lot of sizzle at first with Deion, but there are a lot of people now wondering, where is the substance here? And I know his health plays into that too, but I think it's about time they start making progress and winning some games with the Colorado Buffaloes. Tune in baseball later today. We have the second game of the doubleheader, Yankees and Red Sox, presented by Progressive Insurance. 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
1: I'm Nick DeLuca. College football back in week zero. The Aer Lingus kickoff classic underway in Dublin. UNC and TCU. Bill Belichick's team with another strong season opening drive. It stalled in the red zone, ending in a chip shot field goal. TCU answering with three of their own on their opening possession, then finding the end zone. John Denman, 2-yard touchdown run. Horned Frogs up 10-3 with 4 minutes to go in the opening quarter. The game on ESPN-TV. TCU down wide receiver Jordan Dwyer dealing with a foot injury is the leading returning receiver for the Horned Frogs coming in. Afternoon baseball about to get going. First of two today between the Yankees and Red Sox at the top of the hour. Yankees getting healthier, dealing with so many injuries in the outfield. Outfielder Cody Bellinger on the team turning a corner.
2: Yeah, you know, I think what's special about being here is, you know, the culture is all about winning. And, you know, we show up every day and win. You know, sometimes it's not always pretty, but credit to the depth in this locker room. Asked a lot of people to step up, and we got a lot of talent in this room. So we're doing a good job, and hopefully we can continue getting better.
1: Yankees taking the series opener yesterday, 1-0. Coverage of the nightcap of Game 2 of this doubleheader beginning at 6:30 Eastern here on ESPN Radio. NFL preseason wrapping up with a pair of games today. Cut down deadline tomorrow at 6 Eastern. The Bills releasing receiver and returner Mecole Hardman, signed with the team's practice squad in November of last
3: season. Hey, it's Michelle Smallman, and coming up Monday, the NFL season hasn't even started, but it's never too early to check in on every fan base's anxiety level. It's on Sportsfan, like 6 a.m. Eastern, right here on ESPN Radio, ESPN2, and ESPNU.

0: talk about disrespected champions here in about 2 minutes. But first, I know you're around the Giants quite a bit as part of some of the broadcasting that they do, both on the air and on their website. And so I was curious your take. I watched this highlight last night of Jordan Stout. Now, for people who don't know who Jordan Stout is, he's the punter, right, for the New York Giants, okay? Lance, he had an 81-yard punt last night, an 81-yard punt? This has got to go into the Pat McAfee Hall of Fame. And what's crazy about the play is the ball stopped at the one-yard line, but the Giants screwed up and ended up being a touchback. It should have been one of the great plays in the history of punters. Please explain to me if you remember exactly what happened here.
1: Yeah, I know exactly what you're talking about, but Stout also came over from Baltimore. So keep in mind, John Harbaugh knows him well. He is a Pro Bowl.

0: kicker. He's got a booming leg. Listen, with the way field goals are going, approaching 70 yards, is it any surprise that we're seeing punts at 80 yards, even though you can benefit, of course, from the bounce? But what you're explaining is when it comes to punting, which is a huge differentiation from kicking a field goal, with a field goal, the kicker's on an island all by himself. With the punter, you need the special teams. You need the hustle. You need the positioning to make sure that you prevent a ball from going into the end zone and downing it so that you do force the offense to have to go 99 yards or whatever it may be. And when you don't have special teams execution, which is what you just outlined, you waste what should have been an 80-yard punt. So there's a lot of other factors that Jordan Stout has to rely on, regardless of how great his leg is.
1: Jeez, but I thought I could train my kid. If I started punting with Levi now at 3 years old, that I could get him a college scholarship. Then I see what Jordan Stout is doing, and I'm like, no. Like,
0: got a lot of work to do.
1: You have to have some ability in order to do that. Touchdown TCU, by the way, in the game against Carolina, in part because of a bad punt and a punt return, speaking of punting, and the Horned Frogs up 10-3 on Carolina with Bill Belichick's team getting the ball back here 4 minutes to go in the first quarter. Of course, we were all excited about taking the under in this game, and there have been 13 points scored in the first 11 minutes. And it looks like that might be a terrible bet.
0: Early season football.
1: We're underway with a winning football season. Lance, I feel like we have two pretty disrespected teams trying to repeat as champions here. Indiana in college is not a top five team, and everybody's talking about the Rams, and nobody is talking about the Seahawks. Which team, the college champion or the pro champion, in your mind, as we're on the precipice of the season, is being more disrespected?
0: It's absolutely Indiana, without any hesitation. The Seahawks, they're on Hard Knocks. They're front and center. You look at what Mike McDonald has done as the head coach. They're still what should be a strong defensive-minded team. You got Sam Darnold coming back. There's continuity on that squad. And they earned it based on their postseason run. I think a lot of people, myself included, I'm not taking anything away from Indiana, but Cignetti, he bought that team, okay? Mm-hmm. And I understand they pay them in the NFL, okay? I'm not naive, but the average age, Hammer, of the Hoosiers a year ago was 23 years old. Just think about that. In college, the average age of a roster is 23. What Cignetti did was he basically said, and he played the game fairly. I'm not saying that he went above the law, but he plucked great talent across the collegiate landscape. He had every other team do the heavy lifting for him. He took upperclassmen from everywhere, offensive linemen, and he said, we're going to put a team together. And then they wound up winning. They earned it in terms of the results, but there was no developing. They didn't go into the trenches and earn their stripes in terms of building an offensive line or a defensive front. He took the best of the best across the collegiate landscape that money could buy through the transfer portal.
1: Lance, hold on. A bunch of those transfers were from James Madison, and they were kids that Kurt Cignetti developed in part at his previous stop before he got to Indiana.
0: Some of them, but not all of them. He was still taking talent elsewhere across the country. I get it. You want to give him credit for that. But my goodness, there was also a lot of wheeling and dealing.
1: Sure. And they took advantage of the rules, I think, in the sense that they were playing against teams, in some cases, that had 20-year-olds playing on the defensive line.
0: Which is a huge advantage.
1: And their offensive linemen are 25. And that does – in terms of just life development, there's men blocking boys is, in some cases, what I thought was happening there. But again, he was the one that was able to take advantage of these rules and bring all these players together – on one roster and one team and be able to do it at a place where they had never won really at any spot. But I mean, to get to a bowl game at Indiana was an incredible accomplishment. I think they're going to have to do kind of, Lance, the same thing again. You know what I mean by that? I think they're going to have to try to piece this together with a lot more transfers, because while their recruiting has gotten a lot better, I don't think they're at the point where Ohio State, Notre Dame, and some of these other teams are, where they're bringing in kids that can play as freshmen. I think a lot of their success or failure this year is going to rely again, on their ability to hit the transfer portal. In the meantime, you know, I just think the Seahawks are sort of the product of everybody assumes in the NFL that you're now in this day and age, it's going to be really hard for you to be able to go and repeat because there's so much parity. And I think because their quarterback is not exactly an MVP candidate, I don't know how many people really take the Seahawks, Lance, that seriously when you compare them to the Rams and a couple of the other teams in the NFC. And it's because I think there are still doubters that wonder whether you can win a big game with Sam Darnold as your QB, even though he just won the biggest game of all.
0: Well, I think, though, if you look at how the NFL operates, which is what you were talking about, you could argue every champion is pretty much disrespected because you just feel the turnover rate is insane. The salary cap restrictions don't allow you to retain all players. Seattle lost a couple of free agents, most notably Boye Mafe, in terms of their pass rushing unit. But that's why we have the draft and you have ways that you could plug in holes. So I would group all NFL teams together. But again, if you look at the balance of the schedule in the NFL, you play your division rivals twice, you play another division or two, and then you have maybe two or three rotating games. In college football, there's no balance in terms of the schedule. You don't play everybody in your conference, for Indiana, the Big Ten I'm talking about, and the transfer portal is the wild, wild west. There's not many restrictions. If you can get great deals to attract players, nobody's stopping you. So I would take a little bit more away from Indiana in their pathway and how they earned it more so than I would Seattle. So maybe my criteria, Hammer, to answer this question is I'm looking at how they went about winning a title and the structure in place for Seattle more so than what transpired with Indiana.
1: Well, North Carolina has come back with Bobby Petrino as their offensive coordinator. How about this, Lance? 7 plays, 70 yards. They go right down the field for a game-tying touchdown drive, and here we are with what appears to be a shootout going on in Ireland. We're tied at 10 in the Aer Lingus Classic with 1:04 to go in the first quarter. Boy, I thought after TCU got the big play on special teams that Indiana might crawl into that North Carolina might crawl into a little bit of a hole here, but they have bounced back, and now we're tied at 10, and a lot more scoring, Lance, in this game than we originally expected.
0: Which goes against the philosophy you think defenses are normally ahead of offenses, right? At the beginning of seasons, this is maybe cut from a little bit of a different script in terms of the developments in play. We have seen some explosive plays on special teams, to your point, but I think North Carolina's moved the ball fairly well up and down the field, and that's got to be a positive, considering they had major problems on offense in Belichick's first year. And I think, again, when you're going up against a team that is a little bit unfamiliar with you, it does benefit and bode well for you. So all of those things are lining up in favor of the Tar Heels. But here's the thing, and Belichick will be the first one to tell you, even if they win this game, you can't crown North Carolina and guarantee that Belichick is going to go in the opposite direction, because North Carolina actually had some flashes early last season, and then all of a sudden it went in reverse. So I would not read so much into even how promising the results may be here in week 0.
1: Yeah, and TCU just hit a 40-yard pass on the first play of the subsequent drive. Billy Edwards for Carolina starts the game 6-10, 122 yards, and it's always good if you're going to get a transfer, Lance. You want to get a wide receiver transfer from Ohio State. Jelani Thurman, 2 catches, 55 yards to start this game for Carolina. We're tied at 10 with now TCU coming back down the other way. They're getting entertained. They're getting their money's worth while they drink their Guinness over there in Dublin, 10-10 at the end of the first quarter. Coming up next, there's only one thing we've got left to do, Lance, and that is to anoint an award. Not the best of the best. I'm talking about the worst of the worst. I'm Aaron Goldhammer. He's Lance Meadow. Hammer and Emmett continues on ESPN Radio and on the ESPN app.
2: 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Ellie De La Cruz and the Cincinnati Reds are at Wrigley to face MVP candidate PCA and the Chicago Cubs.
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4: O'Shea Jackson Jr. is here. 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

0: was terrible.
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2: He said what?
1: You are the absolute worst.
3: The worst of the worst.
4: Worst.
5: Well, some might say the worst take of the week was us saying that you should bet the under in this Carolina-TCU game. We're tied at 10. High scoring here after one quarter at Aer Lingus Classic in Dublin, Ireland. You can watch it right now on ESPN. I'm Aaron Goldhammer, Lance Meadow. Hammer and Emmett continues ESPN Radio and the ESPN app. Lance, it's time for us to play another edition of the worst take of the week. We nominate the worst takes from around the world of sports at ESPN and all over the place. We compile them together, and we always anoint one winner. It's a very prestigious honor. Lance, please take us through our first nominee.
6: Well, before we do that, I just want to make it clear. Mark Zinno was the one that said to take the under in this TCU-North Carolina game. So I will gladly throw him under the bus
5: before I'll throw either one of us.
6: We are responsible for everything that he offers on this program.
3: Yeah, okay. But he doesn't have a worse take, so he's got to get nominated somehow.
6: So I nominate him. There you go. I'm going to throw him into the mix.
5: Under 23.5, and if we have a scoreless second quarter, that could still hit. I'm not willing to throw in the towel on our as TCU runs the ball into field. Well, wait a minute. There's a flag on the play. This might come back. And I'm when you take unders, you root for flags. Let's get us started.
6: His message was under, under, under. All right, let's throw Hammer under the bus as we continue this theme. Yes.
5: What?
6: Our very own Aaron Goldhammer on ESPN Cleveland to start things off.
7: You're not a real Cleveland.
8: I've actually lived in Cleveland, which a lot of people...
9: I mean, Emmett, I know you have.
8: A lot of people have not. Triple A.
7: Triple A, say ESPN.
8: 216-729-3776.
7: Says the Clevelander.
5: All right, I gave out the wrong phone number.
6: I do
5: shows nationally. I do shows locally. Here we're 888 say ESPN. Everybody in Cleveland thought I was big timing everyone by saying the national phone number, and it was a flub. And I'm sure everybody's laughing that I can't figure out who you're supposed to call and when. If a lot of Clevelanders start calling Rachel 888 say ESPN, you know why? It's because I obviously gave out the wrong number. Lance, what'd you make of this new Seahawks owner? Okay, he is the owner of the Seattle Seahawks. Keep that in mind when you listen to this soundbite.
10: I also happened to come to this country in 76 when the Steelers were winning the Super Bowl. So actually, I was originally and still am a big Steelers fan. Also, a little known fact, but I still watch all the Steelers games too.
5: Can you own the Seahawks and root for the Steelers, Lance?
6: Well, I think he was reminiscing a little bit based on when he first came to the United States. For our audience to understand, he was born and raised in India. I think it makes sense, right? You come to the U.S. when the Steelers are building their dynasty. I buy it. Mm. You could own the Seahawks. I find it hard to believe he's not going to be rooting for his own team, but still have ties to the Pittsburgh Steelers. This idea that you can't mature and grow over the course of your life is laughable to me.
5: You're 1,000% right, but it rubbed people in Seattle the wrong way.
6: Oh, they're so sensitive in Washington State. My goodness.
5: Lance, what do we got next as we continue the nominees for the worst take of the week?
6: Well, let's turn to the hardwood. Steven Jackson on his All the Smoke podcast, the latest to weigh in on everybody's favorite topic, LeBron James.
11: All the talk you hear about, you know, the GOATs and him pairing him to Jordan and Kobe. For me, Cleveland, only thing that made sense for me to keep him in that conversation. Going to a team that's already championship ready, that's not what I would look at as the best player in the league challenging himself. I don't think that was a best player in the league move of what a guy that I respect as being the best player in the league would do.
5: I mean, the reason why this doesn't make any sense, if he wanted him to go to Cleveland went further in the playoffs last year than Philadelphia did. And all the teams LeBron was looking at, Lance, at 42, LeBron wasn't going to play for the Charlotte Hornets or he wasn't going to Brooklyn, you know, to try to carry a team. The league is just different. I don't know that this last chapter is going to affect the long-term standing of the GOAT debate in anybody's mind.
6: Well, the reason why it shouldn't is because LeBron has been doing this throughout his entire career. He always goes to a team where he stacks the deck in his favor. He left Cleveland the first time to build a dynasty, or at least close to it, in Miami. And then when he went back to Cleveland, you had Kyrie Irving and Kevin Love already there comfortably. And then he went to Los Angeles with Anthony Davis. Why did you need to wait, Steven Jackson, for Philadelphia to give you enough evidence to prove that he has always taken the easy road? I'm sorry, but it didn't take the Sixers move for me to change my opinion and interpretation of all of this.
5: I mean, it's a different era in the NBA altogether with the way the salary cap works, the way player empowerment has gone. And I don't know that winning a championship in Cleveland, Lance, is ever the easy way. He's the only guy who's done it over the course of the last 60-plus years. All right, Craig Carton was on WFAN in New York. Lance, you are in New York, and he had a pretty wild take. Our pal Troy Aikman was the subject of it, and takes some slander here. Check out this nominee for the worst take of the week.
0: I think Troy Aikman was an average quarterback. He had a pop gun arm, but he played behind the best offensive line of football, had the best running back in football at the time, and arguably the best wide receiver in football, the best tight end in football, and a top 10 defense.
2: Yeah.
0: Troy Aikman's thought of as one of the great quarterbacks of his generation.
2: Yeah, I mean,
0: because he won three Super Bowls. So, yeah, sometimes your success is absolutely built on what's around you. Matter of fact, I think it always is.
2: Yeah.
0: If you put Patrick Mahomes on the Jaguars 10 years ago, you never even heard of Patrick Mahomes.
5: Lance?
6: When you listen to the context of what he said, Hammer, it's not crazy. Now, I completely disagree. I think Troy Aikman is a Hall of Fame quarterback, and that has been proven. And I do think he was surrounded by amazing talent. But I'm a big proponent of the quarterback is only as good as the environment that is presented to him. And Sam Darnold would back that up. Mark Sanchez. All of these other quarterbacks. Baker Mayfield.
5: Daniel
6: so that,
5: Jones.
6: I think, is the heart of his point.
5: Yeah.
6: Mahomes, yes, if Mahomes started his career in Jacksonville, he would not have the same environment as Andy Reid and the weaponry and the play call.

0: So it's not a crazy point at all, but boy, that's quite the hill to climb to throw Troy Aikman under the bus when I think he did a little bit more than just hand the ball over to Emmitt Smith. He had to throw to Alvin Harper, Jay Novacek, and Michael Irvin the last time I checked.
1: Yes, and some Moose Johnson fullback
0: throws,
1: there you go. I believe.
0: Darryl Johnston, indeed.
1: The one thing here that I disagree with is I think that quarterbacks also do the same thing for their team. Like, I think it helps to have great players around your quarterback. I also think it helps to have a great quarterback around your
0: players. Goes hand in hand.
1: So I think those two things, that's the one part of the point that Carton left out that I think got this nominated for Worst Take of the Week. Okay, now I am a big bagel fan, Lance, as are you. Kimberly Martin shocked all of us. She is an ESPN NFL reporter. She was on Unsportsmanlike, Evan Canty and Michelle hosting the show yesterday, and had a pretty wild take about what happens when you put eggs and cheese and a bagel together. Take a listen.
2: Kimberly, you're the resident New Yorker. The bacon, egg, and cheese, to my knowledge, is a New York thing. How do you take your breakfast sandwich? Is it fair to put cream cheese on it, like Canty said?
3: That's disgusting, number one. Number two, I actually don't, this is going to be weird, but I don't believe eggs and cheese should be, I don't think they should be married. Mm-mm.
0: Wow. What? I'm stunned. Egg and cheese goes together like peanut butter and chocolate. Yeah. Those are the best combos. It's like Rob Schneider, what he says in Big Daddy. It goes together like lamb and tuna fish, okay? Yes. We are talking about you cannot go through life without these combinations. I find it very hard to believe that she's anti-egg and cheese. I think you need both of them handed in.
1: Eggs without cheese, to be honest with. Like, that just seems like, I mean, maybe in some circumstances, but if I have scrambled eggs, you gotta put a little cheddar in there. It just makes the whole thing sing. All right, there's one more. This is me again? You guys are picking on me, nominating me for worst take. Play it.
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1: Let me show you how it's done as I stumble my way.
4: 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If you stumble, you sell the riddle, Aaron. Do you get it?
1: Let me show you how I would try to pull this off.
4: Let's hear it.
1: Before you guys kiss me off, I got a quick riddle for you. Okay. I got a riddle. You ready?
4: Okay, stop.
1: Yeah. 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Now you threw me off.
4: See? I knew it.
1: Lance, making fun of my progressive reads. Who gets the worst take of the week?
0: That was rough execution. Kimberly Martin, how do you not love egg and cheese? Come on.
1: And I'm going to agree we are united together. Game Day is next here on ESPN Radio.
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1: I'm Marty Halsberger. The second year of the Bill Belichick regime is underway in North Carolina as college football kicked off this afternoon. The Tar Heels tied with TCU 10-10 in Ireland early second quarter. Both teams kicked short field goals on their opening possessions. The Horned Frogs went ahead on a John Denman two-yard touchdown run, but the Heels answered with a 70-yard drive that culminated with a 9-yard touchdown run by Jalen McGill. That game's currently on ESPN. The best game of Week Zero appears to be on ESPN as well, as North Carolina State battles Virginia in an ACC clash once they're done in Ireland. The Bills releasing veteran returner and wide receiver Mecole Hardman Jr., that according to ESPN's Jeremy Fowler. A source also confirmed to ESPN's Elena Getzenberg that the team's releasing veteran punter Mitch Wisnowski, with rookie punter Tommy Doman Jr. earning the starting job. Tomorrow is cut day in the NFL, coming off a three-catch night against the Jets last night. The Giants' Odell Beckham Jr. is hopeful he'll survive the cut because of his son.
2: I want to be a good example for him, a good man. I've grown so much. It would mean everything to me.
1: New York coach John Harbaugh said Beckham has done enough to make an NFL roster. Defensive tackle C.J. Okoye is reuniting with Harbaugh. Okoye traded from the Ravens to the Giants today in exchange for a 2028 seventh-round pick. The 24-year-old considered to be on the bubble heading into tomorrow's roster cut down for the Ravens. And the Timberwolves have traded Josh Green and cash to the Utah Jazz.
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0: 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Good to have you aboard. I'm Jonathan Zaslow alongside home team Brandon Lee. Home team, how you doing today? We got football. We got real football going on. It's happening right now.
1: I'm doing like you. Excited and ready for the pigskin to be kicked off, put through the goal post, and scored over the goal line, Zaz.
0: 10-10 right now between UNC and TCU. We are midway through the second quarter. This game is in Dublin, Ireland. That's how we get the season started. Been doing this a few years in a row now, right? Where the first game of the year is happening over there. Am I remembering correctly?
1: You are correct. Georgia Tech got a chance a couple of years ago to play
0: over there. They beat FSU.
1: And beat FSU.

0: as time expired on a field goal, so you could have memorable and magical moments either here in the States or across the pond. I think it's a good way to kind of set a tone with a lot of games not being marquee games for week zero. But if you have a fan base or two that wants to make it a memorable situation, you get your passports ready. You get over there a few days early, check out the local scene, and then get a chance to go in there and watch some football before you come back home.
1: Man, you gotta love your school. All right, you're gonna get on the bird, and you're gonna make the trip over the water. Especially, look, at least UNC is on the East Coast. All right, TCU, we're talking the middle of the country. You know, we're talking, obviously it's, you know, the southernmost tip, but it's in the middle of the country, and you're flying all over there, over to Ireland to go watch the season opener for TCU. You gotta love you. I mean, I guess home team, you could spin it away where it's, all right, you know, let's go on a nice little vacation. We've never been to Ireland. Let's spend a few days over there on Saturday morning, which I don't know what the time difference is. They must be like 5 or 6 hours ahead of us, but we'll watch some football on a Saturday evening, and we got the whole weekend to explore. I mean, I guess that's what people are doing, right?
0: Yeah, you double up. You know, you can do it multiple ways. You could buy a season ticket package. You could go to a few games. You could go to one marquee game, or, you know, depending on what the situation is, maybe you just put all your chips in the middle and double up a vacation with a football game and some camaraderie with either family and friends and old schoolmates, and come on back home, hopefully with a win and some memories that will last you a lifetime. Outside of going across the seas, an opening week game usually isn't that memorable. A game like this is going to be memorable for a generation.
1: Do you think people are more inclined to go, you know, to travel for a game like this? And I'm not necessarily talking about for overseas, but do you think people are more inclined to go to a game like this for their school or for their favorite professional team?
0: That is a six in one end, half a dozen in the other to me, Zaz, because, you know, you look at these attendance situations for the NFL, and they keep adding city after city, country after country for their international games. People are going to watch the pro game, but when it's only one opportunity, whether it's pro or college, you know, there's usually a little bit more fervor, I think, and a longer fervor for the college football fan. So I just think, you know, you probably are going to say the college fan, depending on the matchup, could have a more festive situation because you're bundling up with the start of your college football program. But man, you keep going to Mexico, you're going to Germany, you're going to Spain, you're going to Brazil for the NFL. You take your pick which one you think ultimately is better.
1: Now, guys like you and I who work in sports, it's tough for us to get away, make a trip, especially during football season. You know, you may notice everyone in the month of August, you got a lot of major hosts, be it local or national, they take a ton of time off. They get all the time off. Now they get it out of the way, and then you're full speed ahead now once football season starts. So it's tough for guys like you and me to necessarily get away. But do you ever do that? Like, have you ever done that in the past? Maybe where you see the schedule that comes out for your favorite team, maybe it's your favorite college team, maybe it's your favorite pro team, and you're like, let's pick a site. We're going to pick a destination. We'll pick a road game where we're going to go as a family, or maybe you go as friends, and you make the plans. And, you know, once the season schedule comes out, you decide on, okay, this is going to be our trip for this year. Do you ever do that?
0: I have not done that much. My wife is a Florida State alum, so we've been talking.
1: Not everyone's perfect. That's okay.
0: For years about going down there. The problem is I don't know if it would be as festive of a trip with what's going on down there right now.
1: No.
0: But we have talked about going back down there because she hasn't been down there for a game in a long time. And I am somebody that would like to go to every single NBA arena. So for
1: really?
0: Me, the pro game, yeah, I want to go to every single NBA arena, try to follow the Hawks around at least one game somewhere around there. But, you know, for the college football season, I could see if the matchup was right. You know, you don't want to just go down there to watch a game where your team is going to blow the doors off of somebody. You want
1: it's very much a college football thing. Like, college football fans do that. They'll pick a game. I think, you know, the schedule comes out, hey, let's go on the road, let's do this. You know what? I want to hear from some of you folks now that football has started and we got this game going on out in Dublin, Ireland. North Carolina and TCU, they are tied at 10, middle of the second quarter here. TCU has the football in their own territory. 888-SAY-ESPN, 888-729-3776. What is a trip that you have done? Maybe it's with your pal.

0: calls, or maybe it's with your family, schedule comes out, the best one you did, where you're like, hey, we're going to follow our team. Let's go. We're going to go to this game over here. Tremendous atmosphere. 888-SAY-ESPN, 888-729-3776. Like, I'm doing this home team with the Miami Heat this coming season, okay, where I'm taking my family. We're going over New Year's, because the timing all lines up properly. We're going over New Year's. We're going to spend New Year's in New Orleans, which seems like a fun thing to do. I have two teenage high school-aged boys, okay? So it's not like I'm taking young kids to New Orleans, Bourbon Street, New Year's. They're both in high school. We're going to New Orleans. We're going to spend New Year's in New Orleans, and we're going to see the Heat play at the Pelicans. That's the trip. That's what I'm talking about. So I want to hear from folks there. 888-SAY-ESPN, 888-729-3776. Do you and your buddies, maybe your family, do you look at the schedule and you pick a fun trip and you wind up going to see your favorite team? But speaking of UNC, again, tied at 10 right now, college football season, it's happening right now. What does a successful season look like for the Tar Heels? Here's Jimbo Fisher, former FSU, former Texas A&M head coach. He's on the ACC Network. He was on SportsCenter. He'll tell you what he thinks success looks like.
1: Well, I think two things. I think look better just performing offense, defensively, and special teams, and 7 to 8 wins, which I think they can get. They were 3 plays away from winning 7 games last year, lost 3 games at the end. And that's where I think Bobby Petrino can make a big difference for them, because even when they played well defensively, they got better as the year went on. They tackled better in space. It became more physical at the line of scrimmage. And they never scored enough points. So even when they played well defensively, a team was always in the game with them and get a couple plays at the end. They pulled him out. I think Bobby will help them stretch leads, score more points, allow their defense to be more diverse, go after the passer, play with some leads at times, and then I think they can win 7 to 8 games. But it is a very tough schedule. Their schedule's tough, but I think they can do that.
0: Well, look, home team, they got drilled right from the get-go their opening game last season. There was a lot of hype, and they were never in it. This game here, they're in it, okay? And TCU is always a decent program. TCU, I think, was what, like an 8.5-point favorite, maybe, according to DraftKings Sports. So they're at a tie game right now, middle of the second quarter, against a team that is supposed to be significantly better than them. So much better start to this season right now, at least for the Tar Heels.
2: Yeah, successful season is to make it about football. Most of what you think or what we have heard or what we see about North Carolina over the past 18 months has been about the personal life of their head coach, Bill Belichick. What's going on now as his defensive coordinator, his son, looks like he's got some health issue. He's not over there in Dublin
0: for the
2: trip.
0: It's like a mystery, right? What's going on there?
2: He's just been gone and nobody has said anything. He has a right to his privacy. And then you've got Mike Tannenbaum, who's supposed to be the general manager, coming in from the NFL ranks.
0: Lombardi.
2: Mike Lombardi, I'm sorry. coming in as a guy who's been in the NFL, and he's on administrative leave. So most of the stories have been not about football, recruiting, how your quarterback is going to look. Will his defense be like it was in New England with the Patriots? That is a successful season, I think, for Bill Belichick to refocus every conversation about the football.
0: This schedule, you heard Jimbo Fisher there talk about how difficult this schedule is. They play in a few weeks. They are at Clemson. That will be a tough game. They're hosting Notre Dame. That will obviously be tough. At Pitt is not a cakewalk. You got, obviously they have Miami. They have Louisville. At Virginia, it's not an easy schedule. I have a hard time believing that there are 7 or 8 wins on this schedule.
2: Well,
0: for UNC,
2: you're not required to be rational in your football fandom as a college football fan, but was he expected to ascend to the top of the ACC his second year? Is he supposed to be better than Miami, better than SMU? No. So he's got to build a program, and we don't know if he can do that. We don't know if he can win big games with lesser weaponry as a college football coach's second year. So here's his opportunity. And again, I think if he keeps it to the football, has a competitive program, and then has more kids come in that can help him build it, then we'll have some more to talk about.
0: UNC moving the football here with 6 minutes to go in the first half. They have the ball first down at midfield. This game is in Dublin, Ireland. North Carolina and TCU are tied at 10. That's right. If you're just tuning in now, there's actual real football going on. College football. It's all happening. Got the full slate next week. Full week one. But we're getting a little taste. We're dipping our toes in the water here today as we got games all throughout the day. He's home team Brandon Leak. I'm Jonathan Zaslow. We're going to take your calls at 888-SAY-ESPN, 888-729-3776. You got all these UNC fans. They've traveled all over to Dublin. You got the TCU fans. They've traveled over to Dublin.

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19: 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I'm Jonathan Zaslow. So as opposed to home team, we'll get to your calls in a moment here. You know, home team as opposed to when there's an NFL game that takes place overseas. It can be Dublin, Ireland. It could be, you know, Australia, like the NFL is playing a game there in a couple of weeks. The NFL has the type of cachet where whatever city you're playing in, even overseas, like people are going to want to go. They're going to buy tickets. Hey, this is the national football. It's an NFL game. Let's go see it. I don't necessarily think the same thing happens with college football, because college football, correct me if you think I'm wrong, is driven by, you know, your connection to the school. And I don't think there are a ton of TCU fans in Dublin. I don't think there are a ton of UNC people in Dublin either. So I feel like most of the crowd are fans from the schools who have made the trip overseas to see this game today. Does that sound correct, you think?
20: No, I think you're accurate. I think they're talking about 14,000 fans going over there. And look, if this were a marquee game, marquee games make big

0: money for both teams, whether it's at a neutral site or on a home campus. You know, it would be great if you could take, you know, Titans and put them over. If you could put Texas and Ohio State over for an international audience to see.
1: Yeah, you may get the casual fan overseas to go to that, but I don't think to this one.
0: Yeah, this is more, these are diehard fans who are looking for their programs to ascend to some kind of consistent relevancy. You know, TCU has had a great run a couple of years ago to get to the top of the food chain, and North Carolina fans have been waiting a lifetime to see consistent football. So, yeah, these are diehard fans. In a game where you get a game, you get an experience overseas, and you get a lot of college fanfare for more than just one Saturday. If you just go into a game at a stadium here stateside, you get the tailgate and you go on in. Now you get a chance for a couple of days to go see another country, make it part of a vacation, get a game in, and come back home with different sets of memories.
1: Are you the type of sports fan, the schedule comes out, you circle a week, you make the plans, you make the trip with friends, with family? We want to hear from you. 888-SAY-ESPN. Let's go out to Wisconsin. This is John. John, you're up on Game Day on ESPN Radio. Hey, John.
2: Hey, guys. I'm definitely one of those fans. I'm an Oklahoma Sooner fan and always look at the schedule, see what road game sounds fun this year. My buddy from med school and I are going to the Michigan game. And my best memory was definitely going to the Horseshoe when Baker planted the flag at midfield. So we've had a lot of great memories. Been to Florida State, Tennessee, when they checkerboarded the stadium. So, yeah, it's a lot of fun and a way to support your team and just experience other people's traditions, too.
1: Thanks for the call, John. See, that's like best-case scenario what John did there. He's an Oklahoma guy, and he traveled over to the Horseshoe, and he was at the game where Baker Mayfield plants the flag, okay, in the middle of the field. And it's like, that's an unbelievable memory. That's so cool, you know? I'm always nervous about, like, I don't normally travel to go see my team for a sporting event. Like I just told you, I'm going to go see the Heat play at the Pelicans, but you know, it's a regular season game at the very beginning of January. It's not life or death, you know. But like, if we're going to go for a playoff game on the road, or any college football game, because if you lose in college football, it's obviously a very big deal, any regular season game, I get nervous about going, spending the money, hotel, airfare, tickets. What if my team gets blown out? Like, that's not a good time to me. You know what I'm saying? Like, John had the best case scenario. His team, they planted the flag in the middle of the field. But if my team gets smoked, like you're saying, you're afraid to go with your wife to go see FSU play. They stink right now. Like, you spend the money, you go to Tallahassee, the game's terrible. That's not a good time to me. You know what I'm saying?
0: Look at how many elements John named. He named Oklahoma, a program with tradition. He named the Horseshoe, a famous stadium where his team, his program would never, ever go unless it was a special set of circumstances. He had Baker Mayfield, a guy who had swag and ended up being a Heisman Trophy winner. So there are a lot of elements that went into saying, you know what? I'm going to run the credit card.
1: And it worked out for him.
0: Yeah, I'm going to leave my hometown and I'm going to go take a shot at seeing something that I will remember forever.
1: Yeah.
0: And it paid off.
1: Yeah. Totally paid off. Let's go out to Florida. This is Kelly. Kelly's up on Game Day on ESPN Radio. Hey, Kelly.
3: Hey, John. Appreciate you guys. Yeah, I do the same thing, too, on the NFL side. As soon as the schedule comes out, I'll take a look at it for two reasons. Look for the preseason game to take my grandkids to because, hey, they don't know the difference. They just see guys out in green and yellow. But for myself and friends, family, always a game. It's a planned trip, one of the two trips I take a year. So this year, living out in Florida, I used to be out in California, but I haven't been to SoCal yet. So I'm going to go to that game. I believe it's in September. And then I'm going to catch a game out in Tampa, a little closer to home. But it's a wonderful feeling. Probably my best game that I went to was against Dallas, the catch, no catch, which was not a catch.
1: Wow.
3: And when Green Bay made the greatest comeback against Dallas. And then one other was the Brett Favre game when his father passed.
1: Wow.
3: And he just tore it up on the Raiders. So it's been fun.
1: Thanks for the call, Kelly. That, by the way, that's a vet move right there, home team. Yeah, you got little kids or little grandkids, and you want to be like the cool guy, and you take them to an NFL preseason game. They don't know the difference.
0: No.
1: It's so much less expensive. They think you're the greatest. That's a veteran move right there, home team.
0: Yeah, just get them in. They're not going to be paying attention more than three or four series, and it's all over. So
1: that's right.
0: He knows how to run that, and it was. And nobody. is going to be upset when you have a Green Bay team in front of anybody in postseason matchups. So he's going to have a lot of experiences when he's traveling with a team like that. And now that was a catch. Yes, Brian did catch that ball. He caught it.
1: I see it now on a weekly basis because next weekend, me and Amber Wilson, our college football campus tour here on ESPN Radio begins next week. We're going to be in Baton Rouge for LSU and Clemson, and this is the third year that we're doing it here with ESPN Radio. And I see it every week. I see the road fans for whatever school they're playing, and they travel, and they care about this more than I care about anything in my life, okay? Like, the way that these alum, fans, what have you, travel for these college football games, like the folks who are in Ireland to catch TCU and UNC, they care about this more than anything. So I get it more so, home team, from a college perspective. It's really from the NFL perspective, you know, where it's, or whatever other sports, where you look at it, hey, how do you choose the game? How do you pick the game that you decide to go to on the road? I don't think I've ever done it, home team, for like a playoff game, a huge playoff game, or anything like that. There's something about it where if my team were to lose, I don't want to be in the middle of everyone being super happy for the thing that I'm really upset about right now. You know what I'm saying?
0: Yeah, it looks like Mad Max in the Thunderdome. You know, you're just sitting around and there's all kinds of chaos.
1: Seems
0: you just
1: awful.
0: Want to get out of there. But
1: right.
0: The opposite of it is if you go to a place and you get an upset and everybody has the smile turned upside down and you see, you know, a couple of hundred of your fans high-fiving on the way out of the building and to the bar and in the airport, it is an experience to go into the belly of the beast, see your team perform, and be a part of a situation where you did not have home field advantage.
1: UNC has taken the lead here over TCU as on a fourth down punt attempt by TCU. The snap goes way over the punter's head, back of the end zone. He kicks it out of the back of the end zone, so they will give up the safety. UNC now leads 12-10 with under 2 minutes to go in the first half, and they're going to receive the ball here on the kickoff with a good field position, so they'll probably try and at least add on three more before the end of the half. Coming up next, we'll continue with your phone calls and get an update from Dublin, game day on ESPN Radio.
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0: I'm Marty Halsberger. College football is underway in 2026 in Ireland. Bill Belichick and his year two North Carolina squad up on TCU with just a few seconds before half. First quarter shootout where 20 points were scored has turned into a defensive battle. It's 12-10 Carolina, 46 seconds to go in the first half. Tar Heels get a safety on a punt snap that went through the end zone. That game is on ESPN to be followed by an ACC clash between North Carolina State and Virginia. Arizona State has named Cutter Bowley as the school's starting quarterback. ESPN's Pete Thamel says the former Kentucky QB will start next week against Morgan State. ESPN's Jeremy Fowler reports veteran returner and wide receiver Mecole Hardman Jr. is being released by the Bills. Buffalo's also getting a new punter. ESPN's Elena Getzenberg says Mitch Wisnowski is out and rookie Tommy Doman Jr. is in. Odell Beckham Jr. had three catches for the Giants last night in the final preseason tune-up and is hoping to survive the cut tomorrow when teams are whittled to 53 players. Coach John Harbaugh is non-committal about Beckham with the Giants.
1: I mean, I think he has done enough to make an NFL roster for sure. He's played well, and he's gotten better as his camp's gone along. He deserves credit for that. He's done a really good job with it.
0: Beckham says making the Giants would mean everything to him. Harbaugh is reuniting with a former player. The Ravens today traded defensive tackle C.J. Okoye to the Giants for a 2028 seventh-round pick. Preseason action right now in the first quarter. The Colts lead the Lions 3-0.
2: Hey, it's Michelle Smallman, and coming up Monday, the NFL season hasn't even started, but it's never too early to check in on every fan base's anxiety level. 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

0: And now with 42 seconds remaining in the half, TCU has an opportunity to score late if they can pick up some yardage here. This is game day on ESPN Radio. We are presented by Progressive Insurance. He's home team Brandon Leak. I'm Jonathan Zaslow. So 12-10 UNC late in the first half here as TCU will try and pick up at least another first down to get into field goal range. Now, you're in a hotbed there, home team, as far as college football goes. You're in Atlanta. Like, which one of all those teams in your area do you support college football-wise?
1: Well, I mean, I like anything that is going to bring positivity to the state of Georgia to do well. So we have a huge UGA contingent.
0: Yeah.
1: You have a huge SEC contingent, Georgia Tech smack dab in the middle of Midtown near downtown Atlanta, and they have great hopes. So we are getting ready for a lot of very, very excited football fans. Georgia Tech opening up on Thursday night against Coach Prime and the Colorado Buffaloes. It used to be a staple of college football. When I was younger, there would be one Thursday night game in Atlanta at Georgia Tech under the lights of Bobby Dodd Stadium, and hopefully that tradition is being renewed. So there are a lot of folks, plus a lot of, you know, guys from the SEC, gals from the SEC, Florida fans, Auburn fans, Alabama fans, Ole Miss fans. The LSU fans are certainly fired up after their coach keeps dancing through the raindrops. So there's a whole lot going on around here, and it really is time with all the stuff we

0: with court cases and, you know, whether pro players.
1: I think all that stuff's going to go away starting
0: that
1: now.
0: Disappears today. We get to talk about football recaps the next week and who could coach, who could catch, who could make a defensive play.
1: Like when there's news, the conversation will come up, but I really think that stuff starts to go away in a very big way now that we have actual games going on. So you're saying, so it's more SEC territory where you are in Atlanta than ACC?
0: Yeah. Yeah, it's SEC first, and University of Georgia probably has...
1: Even though it's about 90 minutes from you.
0: Well, it's about 60 minutes. So it's about an hour away. And you have a fan base who for multiple generations has been supporting the team. And that's where the tradition in college football comes. It's all tradition. It's what families have been doing and fans have been looking for multiple decades and generations. So everybody gets ready for week one around here, and everybody is certainly hopeful in Dog Nation that Kirby Smart can make another run to the college football playoff. Now with Gunnar Stockton being a senior, maybe making the jaunt all the way through the end.
1: We'll get to who has the best chance of getting out of the SEC and maybe challenging one of these Big Ten championship runs. Big Ten's won the national championship three straight years. We'll get to that coming up in a little bit here on Game Day on ESPN Radio. But you have a tight game in Dublin between UNC and TCU. So both fan bases that have made the trip over the ocean, pleased that, you know, you put together a trip, you're excited about this, and you got a fun game so far through one half, just about one half of football. Are you the type of fan that likes to put together, maybe it's a once-a-year trip, your team schedule comes out, and you say, hey, let's get the boys together, let's get the girls together, maybe it's just you and the family, and you go and you make a trip to go see your favorite team. 888-SAY-ESPN, 888-729-3776. Let's go out to Texas. This is Big Al. Big Al's on Game Day on ESPN Radio. Hey, Big Al.
2: Hey, yeah, I'm a transplant down here in Texas now, but I have season tickets for the Ravens. Been doing it with my son, doing stuff with him that my dad never did with me.
1: So what happens? But, you go every week back to Baltimore to go see the games?
2: Yeah, absolutely. I'm blessed. And I can tax write it off with my business. That's even better, but I get to see my new grandson. But I looked at the schedule this year, and I've never been to Indianapolis, and we try to go to all the stadiums through our years, my son. But I'm going to see my boy Harry Douglas down in Atlanta. I've already been there, but I built a good friendship relationship, and we're going to meet up in Atlanta. So right now I'm seeing two down in Atlanta. I'm going to the Colts, and then, of course, the Ravens play here in Houston, so I'll be at that game. So, yeah, I'm blessed. God's great.
1: Very cool, Big Al. Good to hear from you. Harry does that home team. I don't know if you know that. Harry will just meet up with fans of Freddie and Harry.
0: He's family.
1: And yeah, he just meets up with them.
0: You know where he gets it from? His dad. His dad is a huge Atlanta Falcon fan, and he's become a de facto celebrity around here for people who go to the games. And a lot of Falcon fans travel, so he'll be on the road to support the team.
1: Like his dad is a recognizable guy at Falcons games?
0: Yes, because of Harry's work here in Atlanta. And so he gets it from his dad. He's a chip off the old block. He likes people.
1: Does he call into sports radio?
0: I don't know if Mr. Douglas has ever called into our show. Hey. Or our station, but he is an avid and rabid sports fan, and he shakes hands, he kisses babies, and Harry is the same way whenever he's around people who just say, hey, I want a few minutes of your time.
1: How cool is that, though? Big Al lives in Texas. He loves the Ravens, so he still has season tickets, and, you know, the 8 or 9 times a year that the Ravens are at home, he makes the trip back up to Baltimore and goes to the games.
0: Now, that's a guy, Zaz, who's all in. He's not looking at the schedule or certain matchups or certain marquee situations. He said he kept his season tickets, and on the weekends, he's flying out to go see the Ravens. So he's all in no matter what.
1: That's awesome. Let's go out to Salt Lake City. Craig is up next on Game Day on ESPN Radio. Go ahead, Craig.
3: How you doing today?
1: Yo.
3: Thanks for taking my call. One of my favorite experiences going down to Florida, big Utah fan, and Utah fans travel so well to all the games, and went down to Florida and almost had the victory out there, and that was a great time. But another game was the Rose Bowl we went out to the Rose Bowl and played Ohio State, and we had them on their heels, and our quarterback got hurt, and then the cornerback got hurt, and we had a running back playing the cornerback position, and the receiver they took us out.
1: It's thanks for the call, Craig. Home team, it's very much a college football thing. Like I said, I see it every week on the road for college football campus tour. wherever we go, there's always a major contingent of the Rhodes School who comes and makes the trip. I love the idea of just looking at the schedule and deciding, all right, this one here, let's, you know, we saved up the money and let's go to this game right here. I love that idea. I think it's fun.
0: Yeah, it makes it even more special. People are always fired up, and it's the 12 months of waiting that gets to let you let a lot of things out, especially if you get to go and go see a country or a place you would never go otherwise if not for the football.
1: And I will tell you, most places, most of these college schools, these college towns, they're pretty welcoming, most of them, when it comes to the road fan base. Not all of them, all right? Some of them, the fans are nasty, all right? But most places that I've seen, they're very welcoming to the road crowd at these games. He's home team Brandon Leak. I'm Jonathan Zaslow. We'll get an update from Dublin as they just went to halftime. That's next. This is Game Day on ESPN Radio.
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0: Dublin, Ireland, where the UNC Tar Heels lead TCU 12-10. 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Alongside home team Brandon Leak, I'm Jonathan Zaslow. Let's get an update out in Dublin as we bring aboard ESPN college football writer Chuck Culpepper on site out there. Chuck, thanks for giving us some time here. Give me the atmosphere out there in Dublin. What are we? What's it been like? And what is the crowd split right now, UNC to TCU fans?
1: So we got a perfect Irish sky, which is to say brooding, a little leaky, and it's exactly maybe as you would picture it and as it should be. And then fan-wise, I would say it's larger TCU. It's about, stadium's about two-thirds full, I would say. So I don't know if you see the glass is two-thirds full or the glass is one-third empty, but it's pretty lively. There are a lot of fans here, people who live here, who come for sort of the spectacle of it. You can sort of see the way they're watching it. And they're watching it out of curiosity every bit as little more than fandom. So a lot of people who have made this sort of some people here in Ireland who've made this sort of an annual, you know, just like a fun day.
2: How has it looked from the UNC side after going 4-8 last year? Expectations certainly high for Bill Belichick. How has the Tar Heels units looked so far in one half of the first game of the season?
1: Well, you know, this is a funny little game so far because it was really pretty on the offensive side both ways in the first quarter. I think they finished with like 141 to 125 in total yards just in that quarter. And, of course, UNC's problem last year, biggest I guess was ranked what, 131 in total offense out of 136, and so that looked, you know, Bobby Petrino's 13th different college he's worked at, so he's there calling the plays, and I don't know, I just thought it looked a bit different from last year, a bit more crisp, but the second quarter both sides kind of, you know, just ground down, and it started to look more like a game where young people are in their first games together and getting used to each other.
0: Chuck Culpepper, ESPN college football writer, here with us on game day on ESPN Radio. He's out there live in Dublin. College football, it's underway. UNC leads TCU 12-10. Chuck, what would be a successful season for the Tar Heels, in your opinion?
1: A bowl. I mean, it's not that hard to go to a bowl anymore, or it is hard. It's always hard. It's a hard game. But, you know, there's lots of bowl opportunities out there now, and I think if they got one, I think that would mark that things are going in the right direction for them.
2: Are we judging Belichick at UNC by an unfair standard because he's Bill Belichick? Should one of the greatest football coaches ever be expected to elevate North Carolina by year two?
1: I think that's right. I think remember last year when these two teams played in the opener and it was like a pageant as well as a game, and you know, then they had a game and then UNC went right down the field first drive. I think it was seven plays, 83 yards, something like that. And everybody thought, wow, you just bring the guy in and he waves the wand and here it is. But you know, it's a different sport in a way, even though it's American football in the NFL and American football in college, but, you know, as the rest of that game showed, I think it was 48-14 TCU at the end, it's harder than that. And that's why I think sort of the idea that there is a wand, it's much more complicated than that. And there's so many good coaches and so many good programs and so many people transferring around that, I just think the idea that it would be, it would be in any way easy was off the mark.
0: Chuck, do things seem calmer in a way around this program now at the start of year number two for Belichick?
1: I think we're all more accustomed to seeing it, right? So I would say yes from the outside. But, you know, we're all more accustomed to seeing him standing over there. It doesn't look as odd as it did last year. Of course, you know, they had a bit of it was about a month ago, whatever, a bit of upheaval within the program with the general manager stepping aside for a bit, but yeah, I think it seems in general, it just has a feel to it that might be like a little more, you know, as I said, it's not easy, but he does have a lot of expertise at the same time. And so

0: maybe, you know, you see a little bit more of calmer. Perfect. Calmer. Yeah, I think so.
1: What do you think was the biggest thing Bill Belichick underestimated about college football? Recruiting, NIL, the portal, roster management, or just dealing with kids that are 18 years old?
0: I think it's the idea of after dealing for so long, you know, you think about even within, if you look at all the college players, the number of them that make it to the NFL, the percentage is small, quite small. And so you think, you know, I think that was probably it, the idea that he'd been dealing for so long. I mean, these guys, real admirable professionals, you know, in the NFL who were, they fit that word pro, fit that word professional. And so probably I think what might have been hardest for him is to suddenly not have that. I think, you know, that sort of shows up as different. You know, obviously they were overmatched last year in a lot of their games. I remember the Clemson one at home. It just looked, you know, deeply overmatched. But that was probably it, is the idea that it is maybe a different kind of coaching.
2: Enjoy the second half, Chuck. Thanks for giving us some of your time from out there in Dublin. We appreciate it.
0: Hey, thanks very much. Thanks. Happy football.
2: Absolutely. There's Chuck Culpepper, ESPN college football writer. He's live there in Dublin, Ireland. Halftime, UNC leads TCU 12-10. Don't you just feel like, I wonder if Chuck walks around the stadium and just tells everybody he has a conversation with happy football. Like, it feels like something you say to people today, right?
1: We all needed it. I mean, it's been, you had a lot of buildup, all the storylines in the offseason. It's just time for real football to be played, even though, you know, you're still waiting for some of the big games to come and kickoff classics to come next week. It's still football, and now we all get into this mode of the year when we know 3, 4, 8, 10 hours a day, it is just for football, and we can all enjoy our entertainment.
2: Well, so I think there are some games today that grab your attention. You know, you don't have to necessarily be this hardcore college football fan. You got NC State and Virginia coming up this afternoon. I mean, you know, Virginia was a good team last year. They won 7 games in conference last year, Virginia. So Virginia was in the AC championship game with Duke. So Virginia, they're playing today. They have NC State. That's at 3:30 tonight. New Mexico State at FSU. See, I'm interested in this one. FSU stinks, of course. Everybody knows FSU stinks the last couple of years. It's hard to believe that just, what are we talking, 3 seasons ago, Mike Norvell and FSU, they were the king of the mountain, it seemed, you know, undefeated at the end of the season. And then, of course, disaster strikes where you lose the quarterback and the playoffs. And what was it 63-3, the final score to Georgia? And so FSU tonight, I'm very interested in seeing, as they have New Mexico State. And also this afternoon, you have number 14-ranked USC in action. So we got some stuff going on this afternoon, home team.
1: Well, you got a ranked team and intrigued, a ranked team with USC and then intrigued at Florida State. Can they at least look like they're supposed to, which is being a big boy that shouldn't dominate a team and a program that should not have as much talent as they do? But you just don't have, you know, conference after conference, ranked team after ranked team going after it. I mean, the Virginia NC State game, that's okay for the ACC, but you want to see Miami, you want to see SMU, you want to see the top dogs out of there. So I think just as an appetizer, there's enough going on. Memphis is a program that certainly has been entertaining and exciting the last 5-7 years of football. So what they have to do in the night game could matter to some people out there. So it's a nice appetizer before the real deal really starts, where there are massive games every single conference from, you know, 3:30 to 7:30, and we're all locked in for the rest of the season.
2: Let's get back to you guys out there. 888-SAY-ESPN, 888-729-3776. I like hearing about trips that you have planned with family or if it's with friends. 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Likely how UNC or TCU fans did to make this trip over in Dublin, Ireland. 888-SAY-ESPN as we go out to Brian. He is in Denver. Brian, you're up on game day on ESPN Radio. Hey, Brian.
3: Hey. Thanks for taking my call, guys. So we're a small crew of 5 Raider fans in Bronco territory. We do pick a we pick one destination each year to go on the road and see. team play and get destroyed, usually. I think we are 1-6 at this point. We've been to South Beach. We've been to Tampa Bay. We've been to – but obviously the best dating was Lambeau. Went to Lambeau, got destroyed. But my favorite trip, going to the Superdome, we got beat 27-0, but it was the night before Halloween. If your team plays in New Orleans the night before Halloween, highly recommended.
2: Okay, so I have a couple questions. I have a couple questions here, Brian, before you go. You still with us, Brian?
3: I got you. I'm here.
2: Okay. So I guess you get to see your team play on the road twice a season. I would assume that you go and see the Raiders every year when they're in your home in Denver, which is very cool. But how do you have five buddies and you're all Raider fans and you're all living in Denver? Like, did you just hold up a sign one day and say, hey, I'm looking for friends, but you have to be a Raider fan? Like, how does that happen?
3: Apparently we all congregate at the same place. I have no idea what happens. I mean, you know, the best water usually gathers at the bottom, so I don't know.
2: Okay. All right. Thanks.
3: We've known each other for 20 years, but I do want to throw out there the best fan base we've ever come across. And there's five Raider fans. We're wearing the shields. We're wearing the gear, walking through Madison, Wisconsin, and nicest fan base ever. Everybody just asks you if you've tried the cheese curds. I swear to gosh.
2: Madison is a very nice town. Thanks for the call, Brian. Home team, that's weird, right? That you live in a city. The team that you're a fan of is the biggest rival of the team in the city, and you have five buddies, and you're all fans of the rival team. That's weird, right?
1: It's a little different, and certainly that is commitment. You're always going to be surrounded, especially out there in the AFC West. I mean, all of those fan bases, that's as close to college. I think the NFC East and the AFC West are the closest fan bases to college than any others. And so to be a fan of that team in that area, certainly that is one that is not like the other.
2: And I can also back them up there. I've been to Madison a couple times over the last couple of years with our college football campus tour, and the folks there in Madison, Wisconsin are very, very welcoming. Coming up next, QB1. Did the Falcons find it? 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
19: Marty Hausberger, College Football Week 0, TCU and Bill Belichick's North Carolina Tar Heels in an early shootout in Ireland. Both kicked field goals on their opening drives, and after a Carolina punt, the Horned Frogs went ahead on a 2-yard touchdown run by John Denman. Carolina tied it at 10 with a 70-yard touchdown drive, Jalen McGill capping it off with a 9-yard run. Well, after 20 points in the first quarter, only 2, though, in the second, the Heels taking a 12-10 halftime lead on a TCU punt snap that went through the end zone. Third quarter about to get started there in Ireland. Former Kentucky quarterback Cutter Bowles won the job at Arizona State. The Sun Devils meet Morgan State in their opener next weekend. NFL preseason, the Lions just scored, and they're up 13-6 on the Colts in the second period. Odell Beckham Jr. hoping to survive the Giants cut tomorrow after a 3-reception night last night. Beckham told reporters what it would mean to him for him to make the team.
20: Everything. Seeing my son at the game, yelling, just looking at me. And he told one of his friends, he's like, yeah, people always want to take a picture with my dad. He must be the best, you know. And it just made me laugh because I'm like, I just want to show him. I want to lead the way.
19: Coach John Harbaugh said Beckham has done enough to make a team. He just wouldn't say it would be the Giants. Shohei Ohtani continued to feel discomfort in his left knee coming off his latest bullpen session, and the Dodgers are still unsure if he'll make his anticipated return to their starting rotation tomorrow. Manager Dave Roberts said his star is not 100%. Right now, in the third, the Tigers lead Los Angeles 1-0.
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0: It's another busy weekend around the world of sports, and this is Game Day.
1: 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Underway in the second half in Dublin, Ireland, UNC leads TCU 12-10. He's home team Brandon Leake. I'm Jonathan Zaslow. Doesn't it feel good to be doing shows and you get to update a real college football score?
2: Amen, brother. Halftime, touchdown, field goals, angry coaches. Yeah, I'm for all of it.
1: We're here. We're all in. We'll continue to hear from you at 888-SAY-ESPN. Want to hear about trips that you make with your pals, with your family, and for, you know, you circle a game on the calendar, and hey, let's go as a crew here, and let's go check out our team on the road. It could be college football. It could be NFL. We'll get to that coming up. We'll get back to your phone calls, so hang right there. But last night, the Atlanta Falcons, NFL preseason, week three, final preseason games are today, and last night you had a handful games, including the Atlanta Falcons at the Miami Dolphins. Home team is based in Atlanta. I'm based in Miami. What a coincidence. So last night, the Falcons, they beat the Dolphins in the final preseason game. No one really cares about that. That's not a big deal. But there was a storyline going into the game last night, and that was Tua Tagovailoa not just starting and, you know, playing for a starting job with the Atlanta Falcons, but at his former team, the Miami Dolphins. Last night, Tua Tagovailoa, he played the first quarter, and his final numbers last night, he was 7 of 8, 95 yards, did lead a touchdown drive, which ended with a 3-yard touchdown run at the start of the game, and the Falcons would go on to win 17-12. So I'll start here with this home team. Going into the game, what was the mindset? What do you believe were the stakes for Tua going into the game? Did he still have a chance to win the starting job?
2: After this has concluded preseason for the Falcons and everything has been laid out, I've been able to use my critical thinking skills to give you my answers as, which is, I don't know. We don't know. They won't tell us. And the information that we get when we've spoken to Tua, when we've spoken to Kevin Stefanski and to Michael Penix Jr., we have no idea what the order is.
3: There were
2: it was reported that this could be the dress audition for Tua to keep his job last night. And I just can't believe, fathom that one preseason game would lock you into being on a roster for 17 weeks based on the results of that game. But that was reported by multiple outlets going into the game yesterday. Now, he didn't look as bad as he did the first game, which was an absolute disaster, Zaz. I mean, he fumbled on the first time. He dropped back to throw a pass.
1: Did it last night, too.
2: He fumbled and lost the fumble last night, so it was not crisp and clean. But it did look at least a little bit more professional. How hard is it supposed to be for a pro quarterback to go out and run a few plays against a vanilla defense, get out of there with a touchdown or a field goal? And so it was a better framing of that. But that being said, you know, I think ultimately what Kevin Stefanski and the Falcons organization is trying to figure out is, what is the better option for week one? Michael Penix Jr. has not played one snap in the preseason. Going into the second game, it was not sure if he was going to be cleared. After the second game, he was cleared to participate in 11-on-11 drills, and he has not been hit since he suffered his torn knee back in week 10 in November of last year. So I don't know if Tua was on profile to keep his job, if they're going to cut him and go with Cooper Rush, if they're going to keep Tua and say he's the starter. I don't know if Michael Penix Jr., some kind of way without any physical contact, is going to be the starting quarterback for the Falcons week one on the road in Pittsburgh.
1: Which do you think was more likely going into the game last night, that Tua was playing for the starting job or that Tua was playing for a job?
2: I think he was playing for a role, so a job. I think, my opinion, they want him to be ready, good enough, not bad enough, to make them go somewhere else for week one. He's been there all through training camp. He's been there through the preseason, good, bad, and the otherwise. And they would rather a guy who at least can get out there and operate an offense, can get out there and go up against the Pittsburgh Steelers defense. By the way, they're going to send the house at the Falcons. They were sixth in sacks last year, and T.J. Watt was third on his own team in sacking the quarterback. So they're going to come after whoever is playing quarterback. I think the Falcons were just hopeful when they got him here. He was going to be the guy that could keep things on the rails until Michael Penix Jr. got healthy. Then there were big uh-oh moments and signs that maybe we have a problem here. And now I guess tomorrow when the rosters are trimmed down, we'll figure out and find out what they actually think about Tua Tagovailoa, even though they still have not named the Falcon starter.
1: Early in the third quarter from Dublin, Ireland, strip sack and recovery for UNC. They now have first down inside the 20, trying to add to their 12-10 lead over TCU. He's home team Brandon Leak. I'm Jonathan Zaslow. Let's hear from Harry Douglas, host of Freddie and Harry. This was him yesterday on his namesake show in the afternoon here on ESPN Radio as to who should, in fact, be the Falcons' starting quarterback.
3: I do believe if Michael Penix Jr. was fully healthy right now, that he would be the starting quarterback for the Atlanta Falcons. Because this is your job as a coach, is to put the guy out there on the football field that gives you the best chance to win football games. Mm-hmm. So when you talk about offensive football, not the guy that can just throw and hit the check down, not the guy that can, you know, throw some intermediate passes. Well, if I have a guy in Drake London who I just paid a lot of doggone money to, if I have a guy in Kyle Pitts that I just gave a lot of money to and extended him, if I have a running back like Bijan Robinson who I just gave a massive deal to, I want the quarterback that has the best ability to get those three guys to football.
1: See, that right there, home team.

0: what Harry closed with saying there, that right there is why I think there's still a real chance that Tua does not make this team when the cuts come tomorrow. Because you look at Tua's numbers last night, like I said, 7 for 8, 95 yards. You're like, whoa, Zaslow, what are you talking about? 7 of 8, 95 yards, that's not bad. He averaged 3 air yards per pass yesterday. Three air yards. He is not throwing the ball down the field. The 37-yard completion that he had to Kyle Pitts yesterday, which set up the touchdown run on the first drive of the game, was a screen pass 2 yards behind the line of scrimmage. That Kyle Pitts, he had good blocking. Kyle Pitts ran the sideline. He's a weapon. We all know that. Tua is afraid to throw the ball down the field because in order to throw the ball down the field, you got to take a couple seconds to let a play develop. You may also have to look at a second option, a third option, make the read and then make the throw. He refuses to do that anymore at this point in his career. He has to pass the ball to the first option because his decision-making isn't there anymore. He has to pass to the first option, has to do it immediately because he's afraid to stand back there and potentially take a hit. I don't know how you can have like Harry said, their home team. You got a big time playmaker in Drake London. You got a big time playmaker in Kyle Pitts, and even Bijan Robinson, who we know will go out there and catch passes. If all you're doing is going to the first option, 2-3 yards over the line of scrimmage, how are you going to get off big plays? That's not how to use those.
1: I wish you would be a member of the Falcons staff and come to the podium when we ask these types of questions, because I agree with what Harry said and some of what you said. You know, look, if Michael Penix Jr. weren't hurt, he would be the starter. And now that he is hurt, you know, one thing the Falcons can lean on is
2: the collection of items
1: guy
2: in our household from Louisville Furniture is
1: preseason
2: up to 4
1: hits
2: now.
1: That could cause you further damage.
2: Table
1: I mean, you look at the
2: Colts, from Louisville Furniture.
1: You know who the quarterback is going to be.
2: Simple,
1: he's not going to be Anthony Richardson. It's going to be Daniel Jones. But Daniel Jones hadn't hit
2: the
1: field for preseason. You know
2: they have so many
1: it's not going to be Justin Fields throwing for the Chiefs.
2: That
1: it's going to be Patrick Mahomes. And they didn't put him out for preseason.
2: And right now, Louisville Furniture
1: is
2: deep discounts.
1: When is Michael Penix Jr. going to be healthy? Now, as far as the arm strength, there's no doubt. Michael Penix Jr. has the bigger gun and the bigger arm to get the ball down the field
3: whether
1: and
3: you're in the
1: get
3: market
1: to the
3: for
1: weapons.
3: A new or pre-owned
1: but
3: vehicle,
1: the question is
3: to purchase parts,
1: is that going to be enough with him not seeing any contact?
3: Today.
1: One
3: you
1: of the things he said a couple weeks ago
3: your own home.
1: Was that
3: you
1: he was 100% physically ready to go, but there were some mental hurdles that he had to overcome. And putting him out against the Pittsburgh Steelers for week one, when they are going to be ravenous and trying to get to the quarterback, I just have to believe if that is going to be the solution, then Kevin Stefanski is going to go with a heavy dose of Bijan Robinson and Brian Robinson Jr., and the Falcons are going to be running the ball until they are clear, without a doubt, that Michael Penix Jr. can protect himself running away from sack masters in the NFL.
0: I'd rather have Cooper Rush or even Jack Strand out there.
1: Oh, the legend of Jack Strand grows around here.
0: Right?
1: 6'5", 240, and he showed out in that second game.
0: Yeah.
1: So it will be interesting. Do you go with Cooper Rush, a guy who has taken over in NFL games as a backup quarterback and won some games, or do you figure out a way to keep Tua around and just say that whatever his skill is as a veteran quarterback, that value, whatever it is, supersedes his inability to push the ball down the field.
0: Yeah, I think there's a very real chance Tua does not make the team based on his performances this preseason. Like, yeah, the numbers looked okay last night, but that's you can't win like that, just dumping the ball 2 yards in front of the line of scrimmage. That's you can't move the football like that. He's home team Brandon Leak. I'm Jonathan Zaslow. Let's go out to Long Beach Island. This is Sean. Sean, you're up on Game Day on ESPN Radio. Hey, Sean.
4: All right, guys. And Bill Belichick, he's got to get those Tar Heels nationally ranked. Or if they do Animal House, too, he can play the football coach if things don't work out. But I'm telling you, you're out with the Buckeyes and everything. We look at this, you know, it's just a fun time to go out in Columbus. I try to go maybe once every 2-3 years. You know, we try to get a hotel outside the city because, you know, I don't want to feel like I'm back in college. You know what I'm saying? Go Buchanan, go Buchanan, go Buchanan. Go Pack, go! Go Pack, go!
0: All right. Thanks, Sean. As Sean mentions there with UNC, the Tar Heels, they do get a field goal out of the turnover to start the second half from TCU. Strip sack by UNC leads to the 3 points, and the Tar Heels lead 15-10 now over TCU 10 minutes ago in the third quarter. Coming up next, two-a-days from the Lone Star State. That's right. 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
2: This is Todd Archer with the Cowboys. Can the Dallas defense be better than it was in 2025? The easy answer is yes, because it would be impossible for it to be worse. But the defense has been revamped in both personnel and scheme by new coordinator Christian Parker. There are potentially up to 14 new contributors from last year's opening day. Quinnen Williams and Kenny Clark have had their first full offseason with the Cowboys. They added pass rushers Rashawn Gary and Von Miller. They made moves in free agency with safety Jalen Thompson and corner Kobe Durant. And they added through the draft, notably with Caleb Downs with the number 11 overall pick. The questions still need to be answered when the games are real, but there is real optimism regarding the Cowboys' defense in 2026.
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3: 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He's home team Brandon Leak. I'm Jonathan Zaslow. Quick update here from out in Dublin. UNC with the 15-10 lead over TCU. Looks like they are forcing a TCU punt from midfield. So the Tar Heels defense stepping up here. They're going to get the football back in the middle of the third quarter. So home team, the Dallas Cowboys here. I like when the Cowboys are good. I know the Cowboys are a super polarizing team. I think it's fun when the Cowboys are good. And, you know, to Todd Archer's point there, this Cowboy team will be better, should be greatly improved from last year if the defense can give you anything. The defense was pure.

0: ruptured last year. Their offense should be great, as usual. Ton of weapons on this team. Dak Prescott is always one of the quarterbacks who is near the top of the league when it comes to passing yards for the season. They're going to score. If they could just not be awful defensively, they should be much better. And they made a lot of changes on the defensive side. A lot of new faces. And, of course, I think the Cowboy fan is super pumped about the first-round pick, Caleb Downs.
1: I don't care what you're doing if you're giving up 30 points a game on defense, then you are not a good team. And that is a problem. The offense has not been the problem for the Cowboys for many years now. Dak Prescott, the offense, they do their jobs. The question is, will the additions be able to make them a complete team, stop having the Cowboys going up and down the field and blowing games when the Cowboys score more than 30 points? When your team puts up 30 points or more in a game, there's no reason in the world you should be losing. So with Quinnen Williams and Rashawn Gary and Caleb Downs now, and now even Von Miller, picking, he's been a mercenary at the latter part of his career the last few years. Now that Von Miller wants to be a part of it, you need to figure out a way to get some balance, to respect the points that the offense puts up on a weekly basis for the Cowboys, and find a way to be better than Philadelphia and make a postseason run.
0: It's almost strange, right? It's been an eerily calm preseason / training camp with the Dallas Cowboys. And maybe you can credit George Pickens for not making a huge fuss as far as the contract situation goes, but this must feel a little bit odd for the Cowboy fan to not be this, for their team to not be this lightning rod of headlines going into the NFL season.
1: Look, the marquee name and the slogans, nobody cares about that anymore with the Cowboys. Most talented roster, most dangerous. Most dangerous offense. Nobody cares about that. It's just muttering. And Dak Prescott's been paid a lot of money. They need to protect him, and they need to get him weapons. They've done that, and now it's up to the defense to make sure they do their part to make a postseason run. The question is it going to take time, or can they get it done in the next year or two with the Cowboys still playing in a high power band and still being able to be relatively competitive no matter what's going on? The only thing that's really stopped them offensively is when Dak Prescott has been hurt.
0: Do you like when teams like the Cowboys here open the season with divisional games? The first 2 weeks of the season, the Cowboys are at the Giants and they host the Commanders. Do you like opening the season with the divisional games?
1: No, I love it. I think everybody should start off with a divisional opponent, and I think the last game of the season, whatever your biggest rival or foe
0: that
1: is,
0: like,
1: should be. So start the season, you set a tone, somebody is behind in the division, you have a lot of time to catch up, or you can get to the end of the season when you've already won a game and bury your team, keep them from going to the postseason, solidify a home playoff game if you're playing them on the last game of the season. So I absolutely love opening and finishing with division games in the NFL.
0: I like closing the season, the divisional games. It makes it more exciting. You could have a playoff spot or, you know, a divisional championship on the line. You could play a spoiler even. So I like closing the season with a divisional game, but I don't think I like opening the season with a divisional game. Divisional
1: really?
0: Games, yeah, divisional games are so important. We know this, all right? You only have six of them, all right? And at the start of the season, you know, it normally takes, I understand you could say, hey, that's what preseason's for, but we see what happens in preseason now. There are plenty of starters who don't play a single snap in the preseason. And, you know, sometimes it takes you a couple weeks to really get your footing in the regular season. And I'd rather, when it comes to divisional games, I'd rather make sure you're getting the best possible effort out of both teams. And I don't know that you're necessarily, now look, it's the same for both teams. You know, it's first week for both teams, but I'd rather have both teams kind of firing on all cylinders when we're playing in divisional games. So I don't love starting the season with the divisional game.
1: Yeah, I don't know. I think because you know, the NFL scheduling team knows which teams have the better chance to be a good team, and they know which teams probably are not going to be good. And you can always get the surprise team, but if you know that the Eagles and you know that the Cowboys and you know that division games matter a whole bunch, you want to get, I think, after, you know, waiting a year and trying to figure out what you want to be, you want to get a team that can put one in their pocket early, see if they can hold on to it, and then bury

0: team, and then vice versa. A team that loses has a chance to not lose many more games. They have to, pony up a little bit more in the division games that they have to play the rest of the way, and then see if they can get some get back at the end of the year. So I absolutely love it, and I hope they keep doing this year after year.
1: Cowboys start the season at the Giants on Sunday Night Football. And like I mentioned, their home opener is the very next week against the Commanders. So back-to-back divisional games to start the season. And the schedule does not get a whole lot easier for the Cowboys after that. Like I would tell you, the Cowboys, you kind of better start 2-0 in those two division games to start the year. Because then you have the Ravens at the Texans, Buccaneers at Packers at Eagles. That's a tough stretch right there for the Dallas Cowboys. Those five games right there after the two divisional games to start the season, this is a rather tough opening schedule, I would say, for the Cowboys.
0: And, you know, you're in Dallas, so you're not going to have a lot of 1 o'clock games. You're going to be playing at 8 o'clock at night. You're going to be on Monday night, Sunday night. You're going to be on Thursday night. So,
1: of these games, only one of them is 1 p.m.
0: Yeah.
1: And like you mentioned there, four of them are national TV night games.
0: Right. So you know what the deal is. You know the cards you're dealt. Play them the right way. Show that you can make corrections like other franchises have to do and stop believing that you're something you're not. You're not a good defensive team. You haven't been. So try to become one and become relevant in the postseason again.
1: A turnover in their own territory for UNC. Now TCU has a chance to drive with the good field goal position. We'll keep you posted on what's going on there in Dublin. And how much pressure's on Belichick next?
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0: Center. I'm Marty Hausberger. Mistakes are costing TCU in the Aer Lingus College Football Classic in Ireland against North Carolina. A punt snap through the end zone cost them a safety, gave Carolina a 12-10 halftime lead. Then the Heels converted a Horned Frogs turnover into a field goal to make it a 15-10 lead. That's where it stands late in the third. TCU just stopped on fourth and short in the red zone. Well, tomorrow is cut day in the NFL, coming off a three-catch night against the Jets last night. The Giants' Odell Beckham Jr. is hopeful he'll survive the cut because of his son.
1: I want to be a good example for him, a good man. I've grown so much. It would mean everything to me.
0: Your coach John Harbaugh says Beckham has done enough to make an NFL roster. The Buffalo Bills are releasing veteran returner and wide receiver Mecole Hardman Jr. That, according to ESPN's Jeremy Fowler, a source also confirmed to ESPN's Elena Getzenberg, the team's releasing veteran punter Mitch Wishnowski, with rookie punter Tommy Doman Jr. earning the starting job. Dodgers manager Dave Roberts says Shohei Ohtani is still not 100% trying to recover from a left knee injury. Ohtani's latest bullpen session ended with discomfort, and his expected return to the rotation tomorrow is now uncertain. Detroit leads the Dodgers right now in the fifth, 1-0. Red Sox got a key piece of their bullpen back today when they activated reliever Garrett Whitlock following a short stay on the 10-day injured list with right elbow inflammation. Red Sox lead the Yankees 2-0 in the fifth, game one of their day-night doubleheader. Game two on ESPN Radio beginning at 6:30 Eastern.
2: Hey, it's Michelle Smallman, and coming up Monday, we'll react to week one of the college football season, plus breakdown cutdown day in the NFL and which move shocked us the most. It's Unsportsmanlike, 6 a.m. Eastern, right here on ESPN Radio, ESPN 2, and ESPNU.
3: DeBoer has to win this year, and he has to do something significant.
4: We obviously fell short of our goals when it comes to winning the conference championship, competing for a national championship, but there are some steps that I felt we took.
5: They've got the right pieces on defense. I think the big challenge for Kalen this year is going to be, can I fix all the issues we have on offense? But I do think they have a chance to be a good team.
3: If this program falls badly, they'll find the $70 million to get rid of him.
6: How much pressure is on Kalen DeBoer in Tuscaloosa? This is Game Day on ESPN Radio, presented by Progressive Insurance. He's home team Brandon Leak. I'm Jonathan Zaslow. We're still taking your phone calls as well at 888-SAY-ESPN, 888-729-3776. You got trips planned for the college football season with your family and friends. You got trips planned for the pro season. You look at the schedule at the start of the year. You circle one of the dates. What's the game that you normally go with your crew or with your family? We want to hear from you. But first, coaches that are under pressure going into this college football season. We're watching UNC and TCU right now. Obviously, Belichick is a name that comes to mind. How much pressure do you believe is actually on Belichick going into this season? Because when we say pressure, home team, we're talking about, all right, they may fire the coach if he doesn't have a successful season. I don't see Belichick in a spot where he could get fired. If Belichick weren't to finish the season, I feel like it would be more along the lines of him stepping down. Does that make sense?
7: Well, Davis Jules
8: is expensive.
7: Yeah, I
8: think this is more about pressure for his legacy.
7: That impression.
8: You know, he doesn't want to become something completely other than what he was. He's one of the greatest coaches in the history of the NFL and the history of football. And he doesn't want his legacy to end with him not being able to get it together at the University of North Carolina. So, you know, North Carolina does not have a legacy.
7: Did you know
8: of dominating and
7: like the
8: controlling their
7: David
8: conference
7: Burns
8: in football. So even though it was a rocky road,
2: Steelers,
8: a lot of it off the field with things
2: the
8: that they were trying
7: fact,
8: to do, I don't know if Bill Belichick
7: clear.
8: Is in any
7: diamond
8: real
7: for diamond,
8: trouble
7: designer for designer,
8: of being removed
7: for
8: from his position. My question is, how much on a scale from
2: never
8: 1 to 10 is his
2: quality.
8: Heart in it for the next 3, 5, 10, 12 years? Like most coaches, you do go to college football into a program. They want to be in it.
6: Just off North is there a coach who is
9: what do parents
6: flagrantly
9: think of back to school?
7: Staples, where supplies start at just 25 cents.
6: Has to get off to at least a good start. You know, remember, it wasn't very far into the season last year where James Franklin lost his job with Penn State. 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
7: It's a wonderful time at Staples with up to 40% off select
6: tech. 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
6: Which is 9-12
7: exclusions apply.
6: Penn State was top 5 at the start of last year. Preseason poll and it's not even making it through week 6. Week 6. Wild. Is there a coach who is in jeopardy if he doesn't get off to a good start?
8: Mike Norvell. I think so too. I think the only problem is you have a double whammy with him. If you fire him, he is still owed $58 million. If you pay somebody $58 million to get direct deposit hitting their check and they are doing absolutely nothing for your program, the flip side of that is, do you keep a guy who is not bringing the program into the future, who is not getting more recruits, as a matter of fact, might be running recruits off in a position where you can't win football games? So I think, without a doubt, Mike Norvell is number one. Now, a guy who is going to have high expectation because they gave him every single thing he wanted, from his beverage deal to his clothing deal to whatever cars and club fees he gets paid to the coaches that he wants to the recruits, is Lane Kiffin. Without a doubt, Lane.
6: You think he's under pressure right now?
8: To win, I'm not saying they're going to throw him out, but he is not going to get is his first year as a coach pass with all of the money, and now with all of the attention he's brought to the program, bringing in a former NFL player. I think Lane Kiffin, the expectations, what the pressure is going to be, and the amount of money that has surrounded him in that program, I don't think they're going to suffer a 5 or 6 loss season like some other big time coaches have had happen. Nick Saban didn't come to Alabama just winning game after game. He did get some grace. Lane Kiffin needs to hit the ground running.
6: So not pressure when it comes to Lane Kiffin, not the kind of pressure where you need to win right out the bat or you're going to lose your job. The pressure being there's no honeymoon period.
8: Correct.
6: Like, you're not getting a couple of incoming classes to get, you know, your act together. It's the winning. The big bowl games, the playoff appearances, they need to start immediately.
8: Yeah, you got a grown man on your roster. You got an NFL player on your roster. You got 50 transfers. You got all the money you wanted. You got $13 million a year. You got all your coaches paid. Yeah, you're right. There is no honeymoon period for Lane Kiffin. Get in there, get in the SEC, and get to winning.
6: Yeah, for me, I think the aforementioned Mike Norvell. I think Mike Norvell needs to get off to a good start. FSU has New Mexico State tonight to open up their season. They're a 4.5 touchdown favorite over New Mexico State. But after that, FSU is hosting SMU. That's a very tough game. They are at Alabama. Everybody, of course, remembers last year, Alabama in Tallahassee to start the season. Miserable performance, and FSU got the win. And then everybody thought that Mike Norvell and FSU was back. That was obviously not the case. And then after that, it softens up a little bit. But this is, you know, two of the first three games here for FSU. The pressure, like, FSU and Mike Norvell cannot open the season with a win tonight against New Mexico State and then drop both games against SMU and Alabama. I think Norvell has to win one of those games.
8: Yeah, you have to come out and show you can at least get the flight out of turbulence, that we can steady the ride. There's a long way to go, but we are not a disaster of a program. And if they meet the halfway point and they're 500 or under 500, I just don't see him being able to finish out the season.
6: Essentially what it is, home team, assuming FSU wins tonight, FSU has to win that game against SMU next week because they're not going to win in Tuscaloosa, all right? And so you can't go into that game at Alabama already having lost an ACC game at home the week before. It's actually 2 weeks before. They're going to have to win that game against SMU because everybody could understand going into Tuscaloosa and losing that game, but at least you're sitting there 2-1 and you have a conference win. Let's hear from Roman Harper. Speaking of Alabama, SEC Network, Roman joined on Sportsmanlike this week. You can hear on Sportsmanlike every weekday morning, 6 to 10 a.m. Eastern time. Another coach whose name we mentioned when it comes to pressure is Kalen DeBoer.
9: the expectations at Alabama since Nick Saban have come and gone is always championship or bust, right? And I understand that. I think the board's done a really good job of winning games at a high rate. And, you know, they've gotten to the playoffs. They continue to improve. I think they're going to make the playoffs this year as well. But the losses and how you lose at Alabama matters. You can't beat Georgia year one. And everybody's like, dude, who is Nick Saban? And then the next week lose to Vanderbilt, which they haven't lost to a Vanderbilt team in over 40-plus years. Like, that just can't happen. You can't year one beat LSU 28-0 and then can't score 12 points versus Oklahoma the following week on the road. Just can't happen. DeBoer has lost four games versus unranked teams in the first 2 years. Nick Saban lost four games his whole time there versus unranked teams. So how you lose and who do you lose to matters just as much. If you're going to lose to Indiana in the playoffs, who eventually goes on to win a national championship, fine. You just can't lose by 30.
6: Roman's right. You know, Kalen DeBoer's record as head coach in big games, be it at Washington or be it at Alabama, excellent. He's an excellent big game coach. But it's those losses to the unranked teams, and specifically the last couple years at Alabama, those are the ones that you don't understand what's going on here.
8: Well, I think there's a difference between hot seat and expectations. Yes, the expectations certainly are high. You're not supposed to be coming out of Alabama your second year losing four games after you lost four games the first year at Alabama. So that's one piece. The other piece, though, I think there's external expectations and what they are and internal. You can't say he's in big trouble when they give him a seven-year contract extension.
6: Yeah, I don't think he's in trouble.
8: Yeah, he just got a seven-year contract extension.
6: I think he's a good coach.
8: And that's because it seems like those that cut checks and those that talk to people who cut checks are betting on the come that in a few years, and maybe this year could be the turnaround year, it will get back. It may never. They should expect it's never going to be like Nick Saban. Nobody's ever going to have a run like that. But to be relevant, to be going to SEC championship games, to win them, to be highly seeded in the college football playoff, yeah, those are expectations, I think, that are certainly in place in the right area. But I don't think he has anything to fear, per se, because they just gave a man who just got the job more years with a seven-year contract extension.
6: College football is back there in Dublin, Ireland right now, opening the season. FSU, TCU and North Carolina through three quarters. The Tar Heels lead 15-10. We'll keep you up to speed on what's going on there. But coming up next, we'll continue to hear from you at 888-SAY-ESPN, 888-729-3776. With college football returning, what traditions are you most looking forward to? 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What college football traditions are you most looking forward to? We want to hear from you at 888-729-3776. 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

0: in Ireland. Home team Brandon Leakes in Atlanta. I'm in Miami. I'm Jonathan Zaslow. This is Game Day on ESPN Radio. 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
1: I guess right? You are Belichick hater. Yeah, a lot of people would like that. If you're an ACC lover, you want a way for Belichick to help prop up the conference and find a way in an ugly game to get back overseas and be 1-0 for the conference sake.
0: That's true. That's fair. So we want to hear from you at 888-SAY-ESPN, 888-729-3776. What college football tradition? College football is back. That's right. I mean, it's right in front of us. I'm watching it on my TV here. College football is back. What college football tradition are you most looking forward to? So you're in Georgia Bulldog territory there, home team. What would the Georgia Bulldog fan say as far as what tradition they are most looking forward to when it comes to Bulldogs football?
1: Well, when they call the dogs, they have a chant where they call the dogs inside the stadium. I always love when the dogs come out for the first time out in the smoke in the tunnel, and when they kick the ball off, everybody gets to bark and say sick 'em, and it's a great, great, you know, environment to let everybody know is back. You know, at Georgia Tech, you got a car that's 96 years old, the model, you know, T4 that they bring out, and that comes out of the tunnel with the cheerleaders on, and the team comes behind the Model T. So you got a lot of traditions that people just say, here we go, there it is, we are back here where we belong, and this is why I am so glad we get a chance to see this.
0: For I'm down here in Miami, of course, so if we're talking about the Miami Hurricanes, Hurricanes football, the Canes fan, you love coming out of the smoke, coming out of the tunnel with the smoke, all right? It's if you got – now, it's not very often. Like, the Canes open their season in the second week of the season. They're at home against Florida A&M, so it's not like you're going to have any type of capacity crowd there at Hard Rock Stadium. But when that building is full and, you know, you have a big home game, and, you know, Canes this year, they have FSU at home, so – you know, we don't know how good FSU is going to be, but that building will be packed. That's a rivalry game. When you have a rivalry game, when you have a huge crowd, when you got, you know, the Canes playing another highly ranked team, and you're waiting for the Canes to come out of the tunnel, and you see Sebastian the Ibis, and you got the smoke going on, that's what the Canes fans about.
1: I've been to Oregon, and it is interesting to see a duck come out on a Harley through the cheerleading line as the team comes out. That was something unique in college football that I can say I will never see, I don't think, in another stadium for another program ever again.
0: College football traditions you are most looking forward to either to see in person or to watch on television. Some of your favorites at 888-SAY-ESPN, 888-729-3776. We're taking your phone calls here, Game Day on ESPN Radio. Let's go out to Tennessee. Let's hear from Richard. Richard's got a chance here on Game Day on ESPN Radio. Hello, Richard.
2: Oh, thank you. Thank you. Long hold. And I'm watching the game you're speaking of, and it looks like it's raining there. So I'll start with this little school I went to. Their motto is, we may lose a game, but we never lose the party. And I don't know if you can guess what I'm saying. It's a little school in the north part of Mississippi, also known as Ole Miss. I will see people from everywhere at a game. I mean, literally, they're walking around in groups like Michigan jerseys, Ohio State jerseys, and most of those are on bachelor parties. So when we play, I mean, it's a destination. If you haven't been there, and I'm assuming you guys have, it's a must-see. So what are your comments?
0: So thanks for the call, Richard. Home team, have you ever been to Oxford for a game?
1: Never been there. Been to Auburn, been to Clemson. I've never been to Oxford to go down there to the Grove to see how they get down.
0: So I have never been to Oxford either, and I am going for the first time this year with our college football campus tour here on ESPN Radio. We are going to Oxford. I think it's for the Georgia Ole Miss game in the beginning of November. So this is our third year, me and Amber Wilson, doing the college football campus tour on ESPN Radio. We have yet to be in Oxford. And, yeah, we're going for what you would assume is going to be a good one against the Georgia Bulldogs.
1: Oh, yeah. You're talking about Two coaches that are on a mission, Pete Golding on a mission to show that this wasn't just a Lane Kiffin show, and they kept Trinidad Chambliss. And for Kirby, he is ranked highly, but it feels like everybody has moved on nationally. It's got to be somebody else. It's got to be a Big Ten school. It's got to be Kurt Cignetti. It's got to be somebody other than Kirby Smart who has the best program, a consistent program, or he might be the best coach. It's almost like, well, he's got his two titles, then we're on to somebody else. And I think Kirby Smart has a really good program. He's got a disciplined quarterback, and he's got a quarterback now that is a senior going out for the last time. And the last time he had a senior going out, his name was Stetson Bennett, and he went out a champion.
0: I know, you know, Richard mentioned there that they have a saying in Oxford, we may lose the game, but we're not going to lose the party. This is a pretty good Ole Miss team, but on top of it, as far as not losing the party, I've heard good things about Oxford, Mississippi, when it comes to the game day atmosphere there at Ole Miss. So I'm looking forward to checking that out this season. Let's go out to Arkansas. This is Jeff. Jeff's on game day on ESPN Radio. Hello, Jeff. All right, Jeff is not there any longer. That's okay. I've not been to Arkansas, if that's what he was going to come with, as far as the traditions and experiences at Razorback football. I've not been to Arkansas. 888-SAY-ESPN, 888-729-3776. He's home team Brandon Leak. I'm Jonathan Zaslow. Georgia Tech is really close to you as well, home team. Do we have traditions for Georgia Tech football at Bobby Dodd that we look forward to every college football season?
1: Yeah, they have the Ramblin' Wreck that comes out, and then at the start of the fourth quarter, it must have started in the 80s, late 80s, maybe early 90s, where Budweiser was, you know, big in advertising, and they do a chant where they all talk about having a Budweiser, and they do that in between the third and fourth quarters. All the fans are into it, so there's a whole lot going on. You got tailgates that'll be going on. That's a big tradition. The bands. I don't think enough attention, Zaz, is paid to the college football bands, the tradition of the bands in between quarters, after third down, sudden change of events. I think the college football band is a big part of college football tradition.
0: You ever seen the movie? What's the one with Nick Cannon? Drumline? Is that what it's called?
1: Drumline, yes.
0: That movie's awesome. I love that movie.
1: Oh, yeah. Have you ever been to an HBCU homecoming or big rivalry game?
0: Well, yeah, like every year, like I just mentioned, the Canes are opening their season with FAMU, and FAMU is an HBCU, and they have, I mean, I don't know if people are going to get upset with me saying this, but I think they have, like, the best band in the country.
1: Award-winning.
0: Yes,
1: award-winning at FAMU. I'm telling you, if you're ever in the A and you get a chance, I'll make sure you go to a Morehouse College homecoming when there's a rivalry game and everybody comes back for a homecoming. Halftime is like no other spectacle. Most people are there for the game. A lot of times, HBCU, we're there for halftime and see what the bands are going to do on the field.
0: No, that's a known thing every time FAMU is here against Miami, where you don't want to get up at halftime. You go to the bathroom, you get your food or whatever it is. You stay in your seats because the FAMU band, the Rattlers, they're going to play, and everyone wants to see the FAMU band. That's a really big deal. I mean, how often does it happen where the halftime entertainment is the road team's marching band, right? That's not a usual thing, right, where they are the ones who are going to come on the field and perform. That's not very common, is it?
1: That is not. And so there you go. When you're talking about traditions, you want your band to go last. But when you have somebody like FAMU, I mean, the Rattlers are world-renowned for their marching 100. And that's a big thing. When you're trying to get to college as a band member, they're very strict in how they accept band members. So you have to be on the level to be a part of that group. And that's a big part of a college tradition down there in the South.
0: It's almost like, you know, the band supports the football team. The band goes on the road. They go with the football team for the road games. It's almost like at some of those schools, like FAMU, the football team supports the band.
1: I like the way you think.
0: Right?
1: Because that's part of the juice that you get in the building a lot of times. And especially if you're down, you get a little boost at halftime. Who doesn't want that?
0: Yeah, the band is the one who's going around and at these schools and perform. But we got to get a football team together so that they could be there, you know, play a football game so the band can come out and they can wind up doing their thing. So that's great tradition, which I love as well. Coming up next, we're going to get you set for kickoff this afternoon. You got a ranked team that's 30 minutes away. This is game day on ESPN Radio and the ESPN app.
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1: I'm Marty Hausberger. UNC holds a 15-10 lead on TCU early in the fourth quarter in the Aer Lingus College Football Classic in Ireland. The difference right now, a botched punt that ended in a safety and a Heels field goal directly off a TCU turnover. The Horned Frogs also failed on a fourth and short deep in Carolina territory in the third. The Cardinals are sending running back Corey Kiner to the Patriots in exchange for a seventh-round pick in 2028. Giants coach John Harbaugh non-committal on if Odell Beckham Jr. will make his team cut day tomorrow.
2: Yeah, I mean, I don't want to like say exactly who's making it right now and not, what the considerations are, and things can happen. So
1: Beckham caught three passes last night, and Harbaugh did say the receiver does deserve to make an NFL roster. Preseason action right now in the third. The Lions lead the Colts 19-13. After a bullpen session that ended in discomfort, tomorrow's expected return to the Dodgers rotation for Shohei Ohtani is uncertain. Manager Dave Roberts says his star's left knee is still not 100%. Dodgers and Detroit tied up 1-1 in the sixth. The Mets are getting back their star today. Slugger Juan Soto activated from the injured list after mending a calf strain. Soto's been on the IL since July 25th. Mets meet the Astros in about an hour. Twins lead the White Sox right now 2-1 in the third. The Cubs have jumped on the Reds early, lead 6-2 in the third. Cubs and Reds tomorrow night on ESPN Radio. Little League World Series International Championship. Curacao beat Japan 4-0.
3: Hey, this is Rich Eisen. 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
4: 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Home team Brandon Leak, Jonathan Zaslow here with you. Good to have you aboard. They are underway in SoCal. That's right. Number 14 USC hosting San Jose State. Lincoln Riley. We didn't mention him earlier, home team, when we're talking about coaches under pressure. You know, we mentioned the usual suspects, guys like Mike Norvell at FSU, Bill Belichick, UNC. You even threw out Lane Kiffin at LSU. Not that his job is in any kind of jeopardy, but there ain't going to be any honeymoon when you're Lane Kiffin. You better start winning right away. What about a guy like Lincoln Riley? I'll tell you, there is, like, the Big Ten. All right, so the Big Ten has won three consecutive national championships, right? Michigan, Ohio State, Indiana. This Big Ten, you look at USC's schedule, the Big Ten, this is no joke, home team. Like, I know we used to talk about the SEC, how big and bad the SEC is. Big Ten's got a real stake to the claim of being the best conference in all of football.
5: Yeah, without a doubt. And, look, Lincoln Riley can't coach, but he's not supposed to be just okay. You know, 9 wins are not supposed to get you fired, Zaz, but this isn't a normal 9-win job. He was hired to return USC to national title contention, not just end up ranked at the beginning of the season and not just end up ranked at the end, but to win titles and to be in title contention and put the standard back to where it was, which is to be there in the mix at the end. And so the standard should be that you should be in the playoff. And now with 12 spots available, how many seasons can USC justify now missing the college football playoff with the resources that Lincoln Riley has been provided and his reputation for developing quarterbacks?
4: 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Mia does not see a positive outlook for Lincoln Riley.
6: Maybe it's a hot take, maybe it's not. I don't think Lincoln Riley is coaching this team come November. I'm planting my flag here on August the 27th. There's always one that surprises us. And if USC is not in the playoff hunt come November, I do not believe the good folks of Los Angeles. This is their third biggest sport, you could argue, behind the Lakers and the Dodgers. I don't know how much more they can say. Yes, I said ahead of the Rams, when USC football is good, it is the third professional sport in Southern California. I don't believe they can stomach another, 8-win season.
5: I think she's right. And the question is, can somebody else do better? If somebody else had the same resources, the same grace, the same amount of time, could they do better? And I think the more you continue to leave the door open and not ascend to the top of your conference, the more people are starting to wonder, well, yes, maybe somebody could do better. What could Chip Kelly do out there? What could Brian Kelly do out there? You know, so there are some opportunities for some other coaches. And I think this is a huge season for Lincoln Riley, who should have no excuses. The Big Ten is tough for everybody. And so you're going to have to be in the same soup with all the other teams that have to fight each other and cannibalize each other to get to the top of the food chain. And I just don't think, you know, if Dan Lanning's 9-4, if Ryan Day is 9-4, if Kurt Cignetti, after what he's done the last couple of years, is 9-4, people are going to just act like it's no big deal. It's going to be a big deal if he goes 9-4 and he's not in the college football playoff.
4: This schedule for USC is brutal. Like Mia mentions there, she doesn't see Lincoln Riley making it to November. Well, let me give you what their schedule looks like before November. All right, I'm going to take you to the end of September here, home team, where it really starts to get difficult as they host Oregon. Okay, so late September, they have Oregon at home, they have Washington at home, then they're at Penn State, at Wisconsin, hosting Ohio State, at Indiana. Sheesh.
5: Yeah, should have won some more games, should have made a college football playoff appearance before now. Wow. Maybe you get a little grace when you get a tough schedule and a bunch of landmines like this, but now you didn't, and now it's tougher. So that's the lot you have been given, the cards you've been dealt. You need to play the game, and you need to find a way to win your way to the college football playoff.
4: Six straight games there, five of them ranked teams, and two of them are the national champion, who you're playing on the road, and the other one is, right now, the number one team in the country, Ohio State. So when Mia says there, she doesn't know if Lincoln Riley will make it to November. There could be some credence to that claim right there. He's home team Brandon Leak. I'm Jonathan Zaslow. This is Game Day on ESPN Radio. Let's go out to Arkansas. Jeff's been waiting patiently. Go ahead, Jeff. You're on Game Day on ESPN Radio.
7: Good afternoon, guys.
4: Hey.
5: Good afternoon.
7: First off, I wanted to say, tell y'all about a trip. Me and I've got nine buddies. Yep. There's 10 of us, and we've known each other 50-plus years. Went to school together, kind of grew up together. We go to Fayetteville, pick a game. It's our third year now to do it this year. We get an Airbnb, get up there on Friday, and stay till Sunday morning, and reminisce and remember the good old days and enjoy the Razorbacks of now. But it's been a good time, and we're going to continue that tradition as long as, good nucleus of us are around.
4: There you go. Thanks for the call, Jeff. And that's, for those of you just tuning in now, with this game being in Dublin, Ireland, between UNC and TCU, we are asking out there, we threw out the question, do you look at the college football schedule when it comes out? You look at the NFL schedule when it comes out. Do you get together with your buddies? Maybe it's with your family, and you pick a road game. You pick a game where you all get together, and you head out there on the road, home team.
5: I think the college experience is just more about the relationships that last a lifetime, and the relationships you made when you were going to college football games or watching college football games.
4: I think you're right.
5: In your youth, typically, even if you stay in your own town, you meet new people, your seatmates, the tailgate folks, you meet new people after you've already become an adult most of the time because of the prices of the NFL season tickets. And so I think the college experience is one that is more personal when you're talking about taking a trip, taking a few days, taking a few buddies, and getting together to reminisce and to watch what's going on together like you did in years past.
4: I think you're right. If you travel with your friends to go, to an NFL game, I think it could be more about the winning and losing. When if you're traveling with your friends to go to the college football game, maybe you all went to the – you probably, like Jeff was telling us there, you all went to the school together, okay? And it's more about – a guy's trip or a lady's trip. It's more about a guy's trip where you're all together. You get together every single year. The winning would be great, but it's more about, hey, we've been doing this. Remember we were in college and we were doing this together. It's more of a connection, if you will, where I think you can withstand going and making the trip and losing. It won't ruin the trip the way maybe if you go to see your favorite NFL team, the trip feels kind of like a dud if your team didn't win, right?
5: Yeah, it's more personal and familiar, with the college experience. I think it's more of an entertainment situation for the pros. Yeah, you can be a diehard fan, but you're waiting to go see the product, the best of the best, the big show, the big production, whereas it's more of the experience and the nostalgia that goes along with college football that you bring into the new season every year.
4: I'll tell you what, this football game stinks. TCU just had fourth down from the 12-yard, or around the 12-yard line. They have to go for it because they were down the score right now. I mean, 15-10. So they have to go for it there on fourth down. Terrible throw by the quarterback. Receiver was open. So TCU, they were on the 10-yard line. They turn it over on downs with 4 minutes remaining in the game. So North Carolina, with a 5-point lead now on their own 10-yard line, will look to milk the clock. And, maybe pick up a few first downs, see if they can end the game while holding the football. And then Belichick, how about that? UNC, Bill Belichick, looking for a win in the very first week of the college football season. We'll continue mixing in your phone calls here. College football traditions you are most excited are back now. The college football season has started at 888-SAY-ESPN. But coming up next, it is the second of our two ESPN Radio NFL Two-A-Days. I am very familiar with the team. 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
5: Pete Alonso is my favorite baseball player. 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

0: 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The Miami Dolphins.
1: I'm Marcel Louis-Jacques covering the Dolphins and success in 2026 won't really be determined by wins or losses, but rather by week-over-week progress for the youngest team in the NFL. The Dolphins will eat an NFL record $180 million in dead cap this season, but they also drafted a league-high 13 rookies in this year's draft. So while the wins may be few and far between, there's plenty of exciting things to watch on either side of the ball, like the development of Kaden Proctor, Caleb Douglas, Chris Johnson, and Jacob Rodriguez. And then, of course, there's quarterback Malik Willis, who was the only free agent to sign a multi-year deal with the Dolphins this offseason. How he develops as both a leader and a quarterback will impact exactly what the Dolphins' trajectory is for the near future.
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2: Two and a half minutes to go in Dublin, Ireland, as TCU calls timeout. Second and 12, UNC leads TCU 15-10. Another first down by the Tar Heels could wind up making this thing really difficult for TCU to get the football back. 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I'm Jonathan Zaslow. He's home team Brandon Leak. So last night, both of our teams, he's in Atlanta, I'm in Miami. The Falcons played at the Miami Dolphins in their preseason finale. The Falcons beat the Dolphins 17-12. This is the second of our ESPN Radio NFL Two-A-Days here today, the Miami Dolphins. Home team, the Dolphins this preseason scored a total of 22 points. They had 22 total, not in a game. 22 points total this preseason, including a touchdown. And the touchdown came on the very first offensive series of the preseason for the Miami Dolphins. So a couple of weeks ago, very first series of the game, the only series that Malik Willis played this preseason, marched down, he looked awesome, marched down the field. Dolphins scored a touchdown there. And the rest of the preseason, pretty much three full games, no more touchdowns for this Dolphins offense. I've been watching Dolphin football a long time, home team. This, forget about 0-3. 0-3, 0-4, that's happened before. This was one of the worst preseasons I've ever seen my team play.
3: The good thing is they're not going to tease you. You want to know what this is. This isn't a redo or a reload. This is a rebuild, Zaz, for Miami. No more Tua. No more Tyreek Hill, no more Jalen Waddle. You have completely gutted the team of its stars and what was once thought to be the future. So you moved to the next phase, which is to try to figure out if you have a quarterback that can make the march through 17 weeks every year. So Malik Willis finally gets himself his own team. He was a developmental player, a backup, and now Miami's invested in him as a starter. The question is if, you know, the flashes like that first drive can survive 17 games, and then you can say, well, this guy can play, but we need a lot around him. Or if it's a situation where, like every other team in the NFL, you need to pick right, get in position to pick right to get your next quarterback for the franchise.
2: UNC just picked up a big first down, huge gain, and we're at the two-minute timeout here between UNC and TCU, and it looks like TCU has one timeout left, but UNC is in prime position to run the rest of this clock out and hold on for a season-opening victory. Back to the Dolphins here. You know, you mentioned Malik Willis there, and like I said, Malik Willis, I thought looked awesome in the only drive that he played in this preseason, and that was a couple of weeks ago, leading the Dolphins to the only touchdown that they scored in this entire preseason. I don't think, you know, a lot of people will say, hey, the Dolphins, they're in a rebuild, which of course they are, and their goal is to get the number one overall pick next year in the draft. That's not a plan. Like, that can never be your goal, to get the number one pick in the draft. And the reason I say that, I'm not going to do the whole, you know, everybody wants to win. That's not what I'm talking about. What I'm talking about is, do you understand how bad you got to be to get the number one overall pick in the draft? Like, we're talking about, you got to win, like, one game, all right? Maybe two. One or two wins in a season. That's what winds up getting.

0: you the number one overall pick. And most, and look, Dolphins are going to be bad. They're going to be really bad. But you can usually fall backwards into a couple of wins over a 17-game season. So the idea that the Dolphins are rebuilding and, you know, it's all about getting the number one pick next year, that's not a plan. It's so hard to get the number one overall pick. I mean, heck, home team, you go in 4 games in a season, which is a really terrible season. All right, you go 4-13. That is an awful season. You go in 4 games in a season, you wind up with, like, the number 5 or number 6 pick, you know? So you can never – the plan is never to get the top pick so you could wind up getting a quarterback. And I would also say, I think their plan is for Malik Willis to be the guy. I know next year is this big quarterback-rich draft, but I think they believe that Malik Willis can be a starting quarterback. Don't forget, the coach was in Green Bay last year. The general manager was in Green Bay last year. And, of course, the quarterback was in Green Bay last year. Like, they didn't sign him to a multi-year deal, which they can get out of after 2 years. But they didn't sign him to a multi-year deal because they don't believe that he can be a guy if given the chance. I think best-case scenario home team for this Dolphin team is, yeah, they're going to be bad. But if they see that the quarterback can actually play, I don't think their intention is to draft a quarterback next year. I really don't.
1: Well, a couple of things. You're right. It is not the best strategy to try to get the number one overall pick. However, in a situation where you see there are going to be multiple quarterbacks, you might go 1, 2, and 3, or might go 1, 2, 3, 4.
2: Crafting memories
1: being in the top 4 is not a bad place
2: ready
1: to be.
2: Get engaged, you know, Coomer and Company is the place to find or custom create that perfect ring. But Coomer is
1: in which
2: also
1: you can
2: your
1: take
2: go-to
1: one
2: for small repairs.
1: Basketball is clearly the easiest. Just sit a couple of
2: one-star
1: players and you'll be in the lottery.
2: Football,
1: guys are out there, even if you bail and punt on a season, they have to think about their futures. They have to think about their game to take, and they have to worry about being healthy. You can't have
3: former Louisville
1: on a football
3: basketball player
1: field.
3: Luke Hancock, when the NCAA tried to take away the most outstanding player award from the 2013 tournament,
1: out in the open,
3: I got
1: and hide
3: it back.
1: In plain
3: thanks
1: sight.
3: To
1: and
3: Morgan
1: when you
3: and
1: say
3: Morgan.
1: Goodbye,
3: Morgan and Morgan's
1: Jalen
3: personal
1: Waddle,
3: injury
1: and
3: firm
1: say
3: that
1: goodbye
3: fights
1: to Tyreek
3: the Hill, and their
1: and
3: team
1: go with
3: treats clients
1: really
3: like family. Morgan and Morgan changed my life.
1: You are
3: and if you've been injured in a car crash
1: talent
3: at work,
1: out there
3: or in a slip and fall,
1: away,
3: they may be able to change
1: when things were going right for Miami, it worked out, and now you're starting all over. The question is, you know, can Malik Willis
4: spring
1: show
4: is here,
1: that he
4: and
1: can
4: that means
1: be a
4: might be getting outside
1: what
4: more.
1: Is Jeff
4: whether that's
1: athlete,
4: doing yard work or trying to do by biking
1: he is a
4: or
1: defensive guy.
4: Most
1: is he trying to build up his defense
4: physical activity when the weather gets warmer?
1: The offensive
4: piece pains.
1: What are you doing about your wide receiving room? Malik Willis just can't go out there and be a lame duck. He has to have weapons and some play calls that help him out to be successful. So, yeah, you can't take
4: over 70 locations.
1: You can put yourself in a position where I'm going
4: to
1: look at my quarterback and I can win less than 5 games and get a top 4 pick.
0: Yeah, this Dolphin defense.
5: Louisville City
0: awful.
5: FC plays here.
0: They got nobody on that side of the football.
6: With the
0: secondary, there's
6: Louisville
0: no,
6: City, the equalizer.
0: There's very little
5: the
0: starting experience in the Dolphins secondary.
5: Detroit City
0: the offensive
5: FC.
0: Side, suit now look, Devon Achane, he's a player, all right? They gave him a multi-year extension. They made him one of the higher-paid running backs. Devon Achane, he's a dude, all right? But the wide receiver room, you can make the case, could be the worst in the NFL going into season. I say that because, man, there is no experience. You know, they drafted a couple of wide receivers in the third round, Caleb Douglas and Chris Bell, and especially, and they, Chris Bell made his debut yesterday. Remember, he got hurt at Louisville, had a big injury. He's ready to go. He played last night. If he weren't hurt, he's probably a first round pick, Chris Bell, in the draft if he didn't get hurt. Instead, the Dolphins were able to get him in the third round. He's ready to go. Dolphins have high hopes for him, and Caleb Douglas has looked really good as well. But nonetheless, when we talk about weapons for Malik Willis, it is a really, really young and inexperienced wide receiver group. Let's hear from Jeff Hafley, a very honest Miami Dolphins head coach, Jeff Hafley. He joined the Stephen A. Smith Show a couple of days ago.
7: Success is going to be, it's not going to be measured in wins and losses this year. And I know nobody wants to hear that. I want to see our team. I want to see where we end and how far we can take this thing and how much we develop these players and develop that image that I talked to you about. Success for me is going to be we go on that field and we play so damn hard where even you turn it on and say, man, those guys are flying around. They're playing together. They love each other. They're in this thing together and we're just growing and building and growing and building. And we'll see where this takes us. I'm going to stay away from like the win-loss total. I just think there's so much about.

0: developing who we are as a football team, finding the right guys, and then just by the end of the year saying, you know what, we got something really powerful going forward.
1: The one thing every coach that thinks he's going to win the Super Bowl says is, I'm going to stay away from the win-loss total. Now, that lets me know this is a rebuild and an evaluation year in Miami, a new coach trying to figure out what he has, how he would like his defense to look, and if he has a quarterback. And so that means a whole lot of losses and probably not a fun season for Dolphin fans.
2: This team is not going to win very many games. And I know the coach is saying he just wants it to be a team that plays really hard, a team that is known to play hard and improves throughout the season. If this is a team that wins two or three or even four games this year, it's very rare that that season ends and you feel good about anything. Teams that win three or four games don't usually have the reputation of, but they played really hard and got better late in the season. Your team's usually terrible if that's the end result. Coming up next, they're going down to the wire in Dublin. This is Game Day on ESPN Radio and the ESPN app.
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0: Center.
1: I'm Marty Hausberger. College football in Ireland. North Carolina has just beaten TCU 15-10. TCU stopped twice in the red zone on fourth down in the second half after handing Carolina the winning points on a safety from a botched punt snap. TCU just jumped off sides as Carolina was trying to ice the game on fourth and short, and that allowed the Heels just to run out the clock again. Carolina 15, TCU 10 in Ireland. Right now, USC leads San Jose State 7-0 in the first. Baseball, Red Sox and Yankees, game two of a four-game series at ESPN. MLB insider Buster Olney says is all about home field advantage in the American League wild card.
2: The way the games have played out the last couple of years, that's a really big deal.
1: Right now it's 2-0 Boston in the eighth. New York and Boston playing a day-night doubleheader. Game two on ESPN Radio tonight, beginning with the pregame at 6:30 Eastern. Sox reliever Garrett Whitlock has been reinstated after a quick stay on the injured list. Shohei Ohtani's status for tomorrow's start against the Tigers remains uncertain after he dealt with some knee discomfort in a light bullpen session before last night's game. Dodgers manager Dave Roberts said today that Ohtani's knee still isn't pain-free, and he's also having minor issues with a bicep muscle. The two-way star has not pitched since July 3rd. Right now, in the eighth, the Tigers and Dodgers are tied at one. The Mets have reinstated slugger Juan Soto from the injured list ahead of today's game against the Astros. Soto's been on the IL since July 25th with a grade 2 left calf strain. Curaçao wins the International Championship at the Little League World Series.
3: Michelle Smallman, and coming up Monday from the NFL preseason to week one in college football and everything in between, we'll react to it all during my Upon Further Review. 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
4: Fretch Kekahuna, the only man back this time. Remember, the Toyles had two men back a moment ago on a TCU punt. John Hoyt Chance. 33 punts.
5: Oh, the snap is high. Well over his head. It's into the end zone. Hoyt Chance just has to go and kick it out of the back for a safety.
6: Bill Belichick and the UNC Tar Heels 1-0 to start the season. You heard the call there from Learfield. This is game day on ESPN Radio, the ESPN app, SiriusXM Channel 80. 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He's home team Brandon Leak. I'm Jonathan Zaslow. Over 500, Bill Belichick now at UNC. 1-0. How about that start to the season, their home team?
7: He's got the best record in college football, Zaz.
6: Oh, that's right.
7: And it was an ugly game. You don't want to lose ugly games and have the, oh, man, what if we did do this? What if we could have done that? You won and survived an ugly game at the end. A little discipline on his part. And not disciplined from Sonny Dykes' TCU squad, as they had too many penalties to overcome the first game. But that's what happens. You don't know what you have. Usually, if you're expecting a sloppy game or two, it's in the first 2 weeks of the season. And fortunately, the win of a slop fest goes to Bill Belichick and the Belichick household, because now he can come back to the States. He can come back and say he is now undefeated in college football.
6: 11 penalties for 90 total yards for TCU, and maybe, you know, among them, the biggest could have been the final 5 yards they were penalized, where it was fourth and inches for UNC with 38 seconds remaining in TCU territory, and UNC with the hard count. They were able to draw TCU offside into the neutral zone, and then a victory formation for the Tar Heels to end the game. And you're right, you know, you come back from the international game in Dublin, Ireland. Such a bet. Like, you lose that game, you're TCU. The whole thing, you know, all the long travel out there, changing your schedule to adjust to the time difference and everything going on over there, it must feel like a massive waste of time when you wind up losing that game.
7: Oh, yeah. And then you're sloppy, 11 penalties. The final play of your undoing was an offsides on a hard count.
6: Yeah.
7: So undisciplined football there. So, yeah, in that regard, Sonny Dykes has to be very disappointed about going all the way over there to put up a performance like that. But on the other side, you know, for Bill Belichick and Tar Heel fans, you want to see progress. You want to see visible progress, and now this becomes one of Belichick's biggest moments on an international stage, the first game of week zero. Bill Belichick's gives his results give an immediate credibility to his claim that, you know, this year is going to be different than it was last year.
6: They outgained TCU in total yards, 322 to 281. They had more turnovers, two turnovers to the one from TCU. They were just 3 of 11 on third down, UNC. But maybe the biggest play of the game, on fourth down, they were 1 for 1. And that was a fourth down, I believe it was in the second quarter. It was in the first half when they were trailing 10-3. And it was a fourth and 7 from around the 25-ish yard, 25-yard line, which they picked up 18 yards on the pass. And then the very next play, they wind up running into the end zone to tie the game at 10. And, I mean, we're used to Belichick from his days at the Patriots coaching aggressive when it comes to situations like that, but it kind of also felt, all right, first game, first half, early on, 10-3. It also kind of felt home team a little bit like a statement that UNC was making there, where it's, hey, you know, if we're going to be a decent football team, we need to make sure that we win this game right here, and that includes picking up a huge 4th and 7, which they did.
7: It might be what every coach really wants. You don't want to come out your first game and win 55-3. You want teachable moments, film, coachable moments. So playing in a slop fest and getting the victory, which means you had to forget about everything you did the first three quarters and change and hunker down at the end. That might be the way coaches draw it up. You're not as good as you think you are. There's plenty to cover up. This will not be the toughest test by far that we have to deal with throughout this season. But what you should learn is if you do what I tell you, if you remain disciplined, no matter what's going on, you have a chance to win. And now at least when he gets to the locker room and breaks down the film for the next practice, Bill Belichick may be able to say those things to his team.
6: So let me give you some numbers here after the North Carolina victory. North Carolina beats TCU in Dublin, Ireland, 15-10. They actually lost the turnover battle 2-1. How about this? FBS teams last year were 6-193. So in 199 games where this took place, only 6 of them were winners when scoring 15 or fewer points and committing 2 or more turnovers. UNC just did that to start this season. ACC teams in the previous 2 years, 1-49 when scoring 15 or fewer with 2 or more turnovers committed. The only win was Wake Forest last year, a game against SMU, which they won 13-12 with 5 turnovers. So I think what that would tell you, I think what those numbers that I give you right there would tell you, home team, UNC didn't play nearly well enough to win very many games this year.
7: You won a football game where you scored 1 touchdown. That's not with Louisville and SMU and Miami and Virginia or lurking in the ACC. That's not going to cut any of the mustard. But it doesn't matter because now this game is over. You have 1 win and you don't have 1 loss. You've learned a tough lesson and you have a lot that you have a chance to fix. So overall, you have to give him his kudos. I criticize when he loses. He was 4-8 last year. That was a disaster. Now he survives a slop fest and now he's 1-0 against TCU and 1-0 this season.
0: Progressive.
6: Well, let's hear from the Tar Heels quarterback Billy Edwards. This is post game on the field.
8: It's been a tough
9: season. Not only do you get your first start in a Carolina uniform, but your team's going to walk away with a win in the first game of the season. How does that feel?
10: It feels great. It feels great. You know, first game of the season, I don't think I played my best football, but hats off to the defense. They kept us into the whole game. Big time stops in the fourth quarter, multiple turnovers. And shout out to the offensive line. I mean, I think we got the ball with 4 minutes or maybe a little under 4 minutes, and that's how you'll finish a game. So it's really happy, you know, to be able to come out here and start the season off on the right note. We got a lot of stuff to clean up, but at least we can do it in the victory.
9: That's right. You mentioned defense, which was certainly the story of the second half. When you get to sit on the sidelines and watch players like a Mel Carter and a Darren McDonald go to work, what makes them go?
10: But also, true, man. They got high-end motors. So, you know, going against them every day in practice, it obviously makes you better. Iron sharpens iron. So, honestly, as a quarterback, you can sit back and kind of have a little bit more, you know, relaxation knowing that guys like that are out on your defense, and they're going to put up a hell of a fight like they did tonight.
6: North Carolina home team had lost 18 straight games.
5: The Dodgers
6: scoring 15 points or fewer the last time they won like they did today. You got to go back to 2011. But most importantly, UNC 1-0 now as they get to claim victory over big power four school. CU out there in Dublin, USC right now, nursing a 7-0 lead as time is ticking down in the first quarter. They're up 7-0 over San Jose State. Boy, that stadium
0: in the Michigan Trophy case.
6: Jaden Maiava with a 1-yard touchdown run so far. He's 6-for-8 for 31 yards. That capped off a 13-play, 77-yard drive.
5: The New York Knicks.
6: It's all the people they could draw at home for another
5: season. Generational drought is over.
7: There's been a lot of not winning for a long time.
8: It's a different era. ESPN
7: and you really can't fault people and fans for not showing up. If you are not getting a payoff on your emotional investment, you can watch it at home. If your coach is not delivering and you are not getting the results against big teams, you don't have to run your credit card. So it is incumbent upon a coach with a huge salary and huge expectations to turn a program around and deliver so that fans do show up for a week one game or week zero game where at least everybody has the same level of hope.
6: Couple more interesting games that we have today. They're about to get underway at Virginia. NC State is at Virginia. You got an ACC matchup there also tonight at 7 p.m. Eastern time. New Mexico State is at FSU. That's right, college football. It's underway. Got the full slate next week, but college football, it's all happening. So the Chapel Bill era gets a win to start the season. 1-0 the Tar Heels. Belichick, he's a villain, but who's the biggest villain in college football as this season is now underway? We'll tell you next. This is Game Day on ESPN Radio and the ESPN app.
11: 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Ellie Dela Cruz and the Cincinnati Reds are at Wrigley to face MVP candidate PCA and the Chicago Cubs.
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0: Carolina does not have to snap it. Edwards is under center. He does not have to snap. He's backing off. Clock down to 8. Carolina, after all the disappointment of a year ago, we're starting fresh in 2026. It's an Irish goodbye. Carolina wins it 15-10 over TCU in Dublin.
1: Call courtesy of Learfield. That's right, UNC. They beat TCU 15-10 in Dublin, Ireland to start the season. This is game day on ESPN Radio. He's home team Brandon Leak. I'm Jonathan Zaslow. I mean, I get it. TCU is not a ranked team, but TCU's a good program. And so despite UNC, I mean, neither team played well. But nonetheless, you go overseas. You play in an environment that you're not accustomed to. That's a nice job by UNC to start the season, their home team.
2: Exactly. You want a turnaround. You want something to feel, and more importantly, to show that it is going to be different. And winning on the road, not winning in a spectacular fashion, showing that you can win ugly, win out a gritty, and be gutsy at the end type of performance.
1: Well, and the way that they won it, where they get the ball with 4 minutes left in their own territory and they never get the ball back.
2: Death march is what you did. So your defensive coach was able to hold a team to less than 15 points, and then his acumen was able to bleed down into his team in order to focus, even though nothing was clicking on all cylinders early in the game, and you find a way to close out the game on the road. So I think if you're a Carolina Tar Heel fan, you'll take that. You should enjoy it for a week and see about going 2-0 next week when you take on Grambling.
1: Early in the second quarter, the Trojans, USC, takes a 14-0 lead over San Jose State. So you got that one going on right now. USC now, they ran the football in from just a few yards out to take a double-digit lead. And you have Virginia and NC State, which is just underway as well, if you're looking for some of that ACC action. And you got more football, all throughout the day here, all right? But just one ranked team, and that being USC. NC State and Virginia, they are scoreless just about 5 minutes into that contest right there. That game is on ESPN. So Bill Belichick, certainly one of the villains in college football, all right? He gets his first win of the season. But if we're talking about biggest villains in college football, the first name that comes to mind for you, home team, is whom?
2: I thought you were going to say Thanos, but it's got to be Lane Kiffin. He might one-up Thanos the way he's carried on, and it's just the attitude. Now the latest, the SEC has come out publicly and said they will follow every injunction, every court order, and they will not supersede any legal rendering and punish Lane Kiffin or any other coach that decides to play a pro player in a college game. So Lane Kiffin right now is exactly, I think, what college football needs. You need a villain where everybody in the country is against him with all that is in them, and everybody in their fan base is all in with him with all that is in them.
1: We don't really have a player, right, that comes off as a villain just because there's so much movement nowadays with the transfer portal. I think it's hard to come up with a player that's a villain, right?
2: It's tough because at the end of the day, you know, even if you just absolutely despise your rival, they're still student athletes. They're still young men.
1: Oh, you don't feel differently now that they get paid?
2: I don't. I mean,
1: because I certainly would have taken that attitude where I hate the idea of booing college players, student athletes. It's different, but the equation doesn't change a little bit for you now that they get paid?
2: No, they should get paid, but they're getting paid because, and that is a minuscule amount of the revenue they're generating. So it's just taken far too long, and it still isn't decided on how to do it the right way. The right way is to get a collective bargaining agreement, make them employees, and make them pay taxes. That being said, no, I don't think a player, unless you just really are a jerk to a new level, I think it's usually relegated to a fan base, how fans conduct themselves, and your coach. And now Lane Kiffin, he sits at the perfect intersection of how to be a villain because it's things that you do in public, the attention you get, use of social media, who you steal in recruiting, controversy that you're able to dance through the raindrops with. So Lane Kiffin is the perfect villain because all of those attributes and all of those entities, he negotiates well in favor of himself and his programs wherever he goes.
1: Lane Kiffin is a good villain. I think everybody would agree with that. Now that they are good again, now that they are seemingly once again consistent national championship or at least playoff contenders, in general, are the Miami Hurricanes a villain again?
2: The funny part is it's been so long since the Hurricanes have risen to this level. I don't know if the current complete landscape of college football fandom, you know, really hates the U like you did in the late 80s when they just really had a whole bunch of stuff going on. So I don't think they're going to be liked. The funny part is I think it's more Miami fans. The Miami fans that grew up watching, you know, the Schnellenberger years and watching Jimmy Johnson and those fans that still, you know, pipe up around sports talk radio communities and pipe up on the road when they go to games. Those are the people that
1: you
2: people
1: work next
2: despise.
1: To every day.
2: But I don't know if Mario Cristobal in and of himself and the Miami program in and of itself is just a hated universal program. I think people take pleasure in them losing, but I don't know if people get up to hate on him or root hatefully for Miami to have a lot of bad things happen to him.
1: Who are some of the villains? We can get some last-minute nominees as the college football season is underway. Who are some of the villains in college football today? 888-SAY-ESPN, 888-729-3776. Meanwhile, let me give you some numbers here as UNC beats TCU 15-10. Bill Belichick, his first win in his season opener. This is going back to the NFL, okay? This is the first time that Belichick has won a season opener since 2020. Snaps a four-game losing streak in season openers. Three of those with the Patriots, last year with North Carolina. The longest season-opening losing streak of his career. Now, North Carolina, they scored the safety on a muffed punt snap in the second quarter, which gave them a 12-10 lead. It's the first safety scored by any team in 12 college football games played in Ireland. And it was an especially important play because if not for that safety, the safety came, it was a fourth down that TCU was trying to punt. They were punting it like the 30-yard line. It wasn't like they were punting out of the back of the end zone. They were punting at like the 25 or 30-yard line, and the punt sailed so far over the head of the punter, he had to go chase it and then kick it out of the back of the end zone. And think about it. If they were able to get the punt off, we're talking a 13-10 game where instead TCU, where with 4 minutes left in the game, they went for fourth down. It was like fourth and five from around the 10 or so yard line, incomplete pass. They're kicking a game-tying field goal instead at that point with just a few minutes left in the fourth quarter, if not for that muffed punt and the safety. So that was an enormous play. North Carolina, three sacks they had in the game this afternoon. Now 4-1 under Bill Belichick when recording three or more sacks. So there you go, home team, as the UNC Tar Heels, they get a victory to start the season, and now the UNC fan, you feel real good about making that trip there overseas.
2: And we have something on the field to talk about, Zaz, in the Bill Belichick era. Didn't have anything to do with who he's dating, didn't have anything to do with an administrator who is, you know, on administrative leave, didn't have anything to do with nonsense in interviews. We have at least something to evaluate. Football, Moxie, a team that didn't play well, still won. A team that was playing against a team that has a little bit more pedigree. They defeated them. And so now we have some football to analyze and break down when it comes to Bill Belichick.
1: Yeah, they really did make the big plays where, yeah. Okay, you know, the muff punt, that wasn't really them making a play. That was circumstance-based, but they picked up a huge fourth down, fourth and seven, early in the second quarter, and then the very next play, they run it in for a touchdown, which tied the game at that point. They got the ball with 4 minutes left in the game and picked up a huge second and long. It was a 30-some-odd yard gain, which ended up taking you down to the 2 minute warning, which would eventually lead to them being able to run out the clock. And then on fourth and inches with under a minute left to play, they wind up drawing TCU offside. So an ugly game, a game where UNC certainly didn't play well. You also had a strip sack early on, which they recovered the football to and got the only turnover of the game from TCU. It was still a UNC team that was, you could probably say, opportunistic in making the big plays in the game this afternoon.
2: Yeah, it was ugly for most of the game, and then you got a little drama at the end. Could Bill Belichick have his team get enough first downs, eat up the clock, and

0: make TCU just tap out, or could TCU get a stop and find a way to get a ball to go down the field and have some drama? Bill Belichick did not allow that to happen, and he should be respected for the first game with a lot of questions and a lot of riding on it, he getting the dub for his team. If he gets a loss, it's more of the same, and it's more of piling on for Bill Belichick.
1: Middle of the first quarter, you have UVA. They are currently tied. Well, they're scoreless, 0-0 UVA and NC State. And in the middle of the second quarter, number 14, the only ranked team playing today, you have number 14 USC leading San Jose State 14-0 in a very empty stadium there to watch the Trojans play their season opener. For home team Brandon Leak, I'm Jonathan Zaslow. Coming up next, primetime with Sam Ravitch and Harry Lyles Jr. This has been Game Day on ESPN Radio.
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0: Center. I'm Marty Hausberger, football college version, week zero, the start of year two of Bill Belichick leading the North Carolina program. The Tar Heels beating TCU 15-10 in Dublin, Ireland. The go-ahead score off a botched punt from the Horned Frogs.
1: Oh, the snap is high. Well over his head. It's into the end zone. Hoyt Chance just has to go and kick it out of the back for a safety.
0: Learfield on the call. TCU stopped twice in the red zone on fourth down in the second half, and they jumped off sides as North Carolina was trying to ice the game on fourth and inches. Right now, 14th-ranked USC leads San Jose State 14-0 in the second. No score between North Carolina State and Virginia in the first. The Carolina Panthers agreed to terms with veteran inside linebacker Bobby Okereke today. It's a one-year deal, according to ESPN's Jeremy Fowler. Baseball, Red Sox lead the Yankees 6-0 in the bottom of the ninth, game one of their day-night doubleheader. Game two's on ESPN Radio tonight, beginning at 6:30 Eastern with the pregame show. Mets and Astros about to get underway. New York getting Juan Soto back. He's the DH and batting second. Soto was reinstated from the injured list today after dealing with a calf strain since July 25th. Shohei Ohtani's expected start on the mound tomorrow against Detroit looking shaky. The Dodgers star had discomfort after his bullpen session yesterday, and manager Dave Roberts says Ohtani is not 100%. Detroit just beating L.A. 2-1.
2: Hey, it's Michelle Smallman, and coming up Monday, we'll react to week one of the college football season, plus breakdown cut down day in the NFL and which move shocked us the most. It's Unsportsmanlike, 6 a.m. Eastern, right here on ESPN Radio, ESPN2, and ESPNU.

0: It's another busy weekend around the world of sports. And this is Prime Time. 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
1: Carolina does not have to snap it. Edwards is under center. He does not have to snap. He's backing off. Clock down to 8. Carolina, after all the disappointment of a year ago, we're starting fresh in 2026. It's an Irish goal. Carolina wins it 15-10 over TCU in Dublin.
2: That's a credit to Learfield. 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North Carolina 15, TCU 10. 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Alongside my guy, Harry Lyles Jr., I am Sam Ravitch. I don't know about you, Lyles, but I woke up with a little extra pep in the step today. Firing on all cylinders. We got college football back. You ready to talk some ball?
3: Oh, man. I don't know that the smile has come off of my face since I woke up this morning. My cold brew coffee felt different. My exercise this morning, a little more pep in my step. I'm looking up here at our television, seeing these USC uniforms in the sun. NC State, Virginia. I forgot life could be this good.
2: It's great. And you got 3 M&M cookies in you, too. So we are ready to and roll.
3: Sugar high.
2: Ready to rock and roll. All right. We're going to get into the North Carolina TCU game in just a second. Like you just mentioned, UVA with a 3-0 lead over NC State. That game in the first quarter right now. Number 14, USC, up by 2 touchdowns. Just got a fumble there. And UVA recovering. UVA back on the offensive train there. We'll update you there. Let's get to this game out in Dublin, Ireland, which can only be described as British open conditions in the second half. And year two of the Bill Belichick era starts with a win. Lyles, final score again, 15-10 over TCU. Felt like a prototypical Bill Belichick win there, didn't it?
3: Yeah, you know, these Dublin games, these week zero games, to me, make, you know, everyone's figuring it out in week one, if nothing else. And obviously we're talking about week zero here, but your first game of the season, sure, Everybody's figuring out. You got to get the rust off, right? You're trying to see if everybody's on the same page. We talked before the show that there were some touch passes that both quarterbacks sort of missed on, right?
2: Mm-hmm.
3: You sort of overshoot guys. But to me, this game is a different kind of challenge, obviously because you've got the overseas travel. You're playing on a field that I believe they mostly use for rugby. It's a longer turf, longer grass.
2: Playing in the rough.
3: And it is raining. It may not be raining consistently throughout the game, but it is raining in that game. Like, I can tell you from being at the Florida State Georgia Tech game there a couple of years ago, it is a contest of who can make the least amount of mistakes.
2: Right.
3: Who can shoot themselves in the foot less. And TCU had some opportunities. Like, North Carolina turned the ball over twice. They turned the ball over on downs, mm-hmm, after both of those. Committed 11 penalties to North Carolina's 3, and I think that's why you saw Bill Belichick and his team able to squeak this one out.
2: The second half defensive adjustments for North Carolina might have won them this game single-handedly. I mean, 8 possessions without any points after 2 successful scoring drives for TCU in that first quarter. And, yeah, you're right. I mean, when you commit, 10 penalties for 95 yards or more than that for TCU,
3: yep,
2: it was their lowest point total since 2023 in a loss to Kansas for TCU as they're working in a new offensive coordinator and quarterback who we'll get to in just a second. In the meantime, let's hear from Billy Edwards Jr., the new quarterback for North Carolina, after the win on the sideline with Dana Boyle.
4: Not only do you get your first start in a Carolina uniform, but your team's going to walk away with a win in the first game of the season. How does that feel?
5: It feels great. It feels great. You know, first game of the season, I don't think I played my best football, but hats off to the defense. They kept us into the whole game. Big time stops in the fourth quarter, multiple turnovers. And shout out to the offensive line. I mean, I think we got the ball with 4 minutes or maybe a little under 4 minutes, and that's how you go finish a game. So it's really happy, you know, to be able to come out here and start the season off on the right note. We got a lot of stuff to clean up, but at least we can do it in the victory column.
4: That's right. You mentioned defense, which was certainly the story of the second half.
5: Absolutely.
4: When you get to sit on the sidelines and watch players like a Mel Carter and a Derek McDonald go to work, what makes them go?
5: Shoot, man, they got high-end motors. You know, going against them every day in practice, it obviously makes you better. Iron sharpens iron. So, honestly, as a quarterback, you can sit back and kind of have a little bit more, you know, relaxation knowing that guys like that are out on your defense and they're going to put up a hell of a fight like they did tonight.
2: Again, that was Billy Edwards Jr., the new starter and quarterback for North Carolina. 16 for 28, 232 yards. And I say that, Lyles, that stat line, because it would probably be redundant elsewise. This offense was abysmal. last year. I mean, it was unwatchable at times. They could not throw the ball. 189 pass yards per game. It was the second worst among Power 4 programs. Their 19 points per game was also second worst, only behind Stanford in the conference. So you fire Freddie Kitchens, and then Bill goes out and grabs Bobby Petrino.
3: Yep.
2: And for all of the off-field antics that Bobby Petrino has been involved with down there in Arkansas, the man knows how to run offense, right?
3: Yeah, the man knows how to call some ball plays. Look, like, in this team, I don't know that anybody would, you know, look at any, like, their transfer class, even at Billy Edwards necessarily, and think, like, oh, okay, like, these are some shiny new toys. We're going to be able to put it together.
2: Right.
3: But you do have a good cook in the kitchen, right? And, I mean, like, there were certain parts of that game, certain plays, certain stretches where you're like, man, this, all right, that there it is. That's the Bobby Petrino offense. And I think at the very least, that is what you needed to show today.
2: Right.
3: And you saw glimpses of that. And again, I say this with the caveat specifically to this game. This is not going to be the week that they look their best, no matter what. But they came away with a win that they needed. You get a bye week. I believe you got East Tennessee next before you have to go to Clemson. So you got another couple weeks to, you know, you got some tape now.
2: Right.
3: Right? Against a TCU team that, you know, I don't think it's a slouch by any means. I think they looked worse than what a lot of us thought they would today.
2: Yep.
3: But you've got something to build on here. And if you're North Carolina, this is about everything you could have asked for going into this week, I think.
2: That's my point, too. Like, it doesn't erase, I don't think, any questions surrounding North Carolina and the enormous pressure-packed season that Bill Belichick is going to have there in Tar Heel land. But how much significance or how much import do you place on the result of this game? Because like you said, it is kind of a preseason game, but we know what happens to teams that lose this game.
3: Yeah, to me, you had to get this one. I mean, you mentioned, you know, we've seen what happens to teams that lose this game. I think about Florida State a couple years ago.
2: Right.
3: And how that just sort of, it felt like that one just derailed their season. But for North Carolina, again, like, three of your first four, we talked about, you know, it's not easy. You talked about this game versus TCU in Ireland. You're going to Clemson week three and then Notre Dame week four, I believe. You can't really sleep on any of those. So the fact that they got this one underneath their belt, you know, metaphorically speaking, you saw the ball go through the basket. I think that's huge for them. I think it's huge for them. And I think still there were some things, again, some plays that we saw from Billy Edwards specifically that I think he would make in a few weeks that he didn't make today.
2: A lot more to get to from the game in Dublin, Ireland. Again, final score, North Carolina 15, TCU 10. We got other games going on in action. Let's head out to Charlottesville, Virginia, with an update from NC State, UVA.
0: NC State at Virginia.
2: All right, so it hasn't exactly been the smoothest of starts for starting quarterback CJ Bailey for NC State, just threw an interception, which in turn led to

0: touchdown for Virginia. The score, who's up 10-0, Lyles? I mean, talk about a team in UVA that probably doesn't get enough credit for the job that Tony Elliott has done there.
1: Yeah.
0: Regardless of the on-field stuff, the off-field stuff, and the history surrounding the gunshot incident there years ago, bringing this program to new heights, nobody expected them to win the ACC.
1: No, I mean, and you know what's funny? For all of the kudos that go around in an off-season, right, for all of the hopes that we give to teams that had a good year last year, didn't have a good year last year, we have just not heard. I really feel like we have not heard anybody talk about how the fact that Virginia is coming off of the best season in their program's history.
0: Yeah.
1: Like, which is kind of like crazy to think about. I think obviously part of that had to do with the fact that they didn't make the playoff. But still, like, to me, and we were talking about this before the show, depending on what they do this year, man, like, we might have to change how we talk about Tony Elliott a little bit here. Because, like, you know, this was something that did get off to a slow start. You had some tragedy. And they just continued to stay the course. They rallied around each other, put a great year together last year. And shoot, if they could even do something close to that this year, I think that sort of changes sort of the outlook of the ACC in the future. I mean, because if you can uplift this specific job in this era, to me, I think there could be some staying power there.
0: I would agree with you wholeheartedly. A lot of cash there in the endowment in Charlottesville. What did you make of the Bo Prabula addition for UVA? I mean, a guy that's played in the Big Ten, he's played in the SEC, now he's trying out the ACC. He's only got one pass attempt. The identity of this team is going to be a running football team, though, right?
1: Oh, yeah, and I mean, we've seen some scampers out of them already in this game. That hey, if it's going to look like this team is going to be a fun watch again this year. Right? He definitely surprised some people last year, in a good way, obviously. And I think now that he sort of has that confidence, a lot of people got to realize, like, it's one thing to just be a highly touted player, somebody that we have expectations of. It's another one when you actually have experience underneath your belt. He got a lot of really great experience underneath his belt last year playing in the SEC. And so I think now when you look at him, he has played against what a lot of people feel is still the best of the best. And you come into this Virginia team, he can walk into that locker room, chest a little bit higher, a little bit more swagger, feeling a little bit more confident, especially, hey man, in this NIL era, if you're a quarterback and you're going somewhere, you're probably the man at your new place, right? Like, you've been paid, there are expectations of you, all these different kinds of things. You know, 2.5 minutes here to go in this first quarter. They're up 10-0. He's got 5 carries, 56 yards. You know, this is about as good of a start as you could have hoped for if you're Virginia.
0: Agreed. We'll see what happens with C.J. Bailey. We'll update you again as we continue to go along here on Prime Time. I would not say either of these two coaches, in Dave Doran or Tony Elliott, are even close to the hot seat conversation. However, there is another coach that's in action right now, coaching a ranked team that might fit the bill of hot seat. Which college football coaches are on the hot throne? That's coming up next. This is Primetime on ESPN Radio and the ESPN app and Sirius XM Channel 80.
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0: Alongside Harry Lyles Jr., I am Sam Ravitch. We are back. College football is back. All is right in the world. Just talked a little bit about C.J. Bailey and UVA. Things not getting any better. It is 10-0 still in Charlottesville. USC doing what we expected them to do out there in the Coliseum as, what's the score right now, Lyles? USC still up 21-zip. Yeah, Lincoln Riley entering the season. One of those coaches that we were talking about that has heavy, heavy expectations. I'm not going to say hot seat per se, but in the era of the NIL world, in the era of boosters and donors and all of that, coaches can go from hot seat to hot throne really, really fast. Which coaches do you think are entering this season on the hot seat?
1: You know what's weird is I felt like Lincoln Riley was under a lot more heat last year than he is this year. And I feel like their expectations are higher this year, which, you would think
2: Labor Day
1: that
2: deals are looking good
1: this year. Maybe I have the wrong read on that, but
2: save
1: I don't think
2: $10 on 1 gallon cans.
1: Mike Norvell, I think that's going to be one, obviously. But, you know, even then, like, that situation, curious to see how Ashton Daniels does. You know, that wasn't a very good Auburn team that he was on last year, but he was one, a bright spot for them, that I would say. Trying to think, it's like, who else? Because here's the thing with me. I usually think it's unreasonable. And I think the leash has gotten too short for guys. Like,
0: I agree.
1: I understand the ire of certain fan bases. But also, to me, I do think, to your point about NIL and oral era, I think that has given programs, fans, administrators a false sense of how quickly you should win.
0: I agree with you. And when we talk about further expansion into the college football playoff at 24, that urgency is only going to ratchet up. But, yeah, I think you're looking at some names. You mentioned Norvell. Belichick was obviously one of them. Folks have thrown out, like, a Shane Beamer at USC, a Luke Fickle at Wisconsin.
1: Yeah.
0: Like,
1: the Luke Fickle ones, honestly, I thought he was going to, because Wisconsin for years has always been, like, a very consistently good program.
0: They were great in the Big Ten West.
1: They're going to give you, you know, anywhere in their worst year, they'll give you 7 wins. In their best year, they'll give you 10, maybe 11. I thought Luke Fickle, given what we saw from him at Cincinnati, was going to raise the bar at that place, and it just hasn't happened yet.
0: Impossible schedule. Last year was really, really hard.
1: Last year was tough. But I have some hope for them. I really like the quarterback they brought in, Colton Joseph. Like, he's got some you-know-what to him. Gave Indiana a scare first half of last season. Mm-hmm. People forget. Mm-hmm. I'm trying to – who else? Like, the Belichick thing for me – I think people get bothered when you say Bill Belichick is on the hot seat just because of his pedigree, and I'm fine with that, honestly. But –

0: the thing that I always try to ask myself when we are talking about a coach that is on the hot seat is what have been the positives since you've arrived? Since Bill Belichick has arrived at UNC, outside of his hiring, because he's one of the best football coaches that has ever walked the planet, he could lose the rest of his games as a football coach, and I will still feel that way. They could lose out. I mean, obviously they won today. They could lose out the rest of the season. Still one of the best. But a lot of what we've talked about with Bill Belichick since he's been there has just been anything about but football, basically. And then when it has been about the football, it's been about how bad it's been.
1: Well, that was my question, too, about the Bill Belichick thing. I think, like, Dave Aranda might be one of those other coaches considered. I want to get the callers to let us know. 888-CESPN, 888-CESPN. It is day one of the college football season, and we're already firing coaches. That's what happens when we're in this new era of NIL and everything that goes along with the new era of college football. But for me, for Bill Belichick, calling this a pressure-packed season probably doesn't do it justice. But at the same time, to your point, Lyles, like who is in charge at North Carolina? Who's making these decisions? Because the new athletic director, Steve Newmark, according to some pretty well up their sources, didn't really want to hire Bill Belichick. He wanted to go after John Sumrall, who's now at Florida, and that could be a rocket ship waiting to take off. But now you're in a situation there at North Carolina where Bill is owed $10 million this year. He's owed $10 million next year. And compared to some of the buyouts that we've seen, that's not like loose change money, but it's not a $70 million buyout. But are the people who made this decision to bring in a Bill Belichick, who pushed for Bill to get this job, are they ready to say, yep, we messed up. That was a bad call. Now, they won the game today, so that's a little bit of a in their corner. That's like, hey, maybe we didn't make the right decision. But if it goes south, like, are they ready to say, hey, are we ready to say, yeah, this was the wrong call?
0: I think your fix, if you're like those decision makers, because obviously Mike Lombardi's on leave, I don't think that we'll see him back. You just don't see people come back from these types of administrative leaves, is to bring in somebody that actually understands the modern infrastructure of college football. To me, that becomes your game changer. Like you saw Oklahoma do that. They hired Jim Nagy, from the Senior Bowl.
1: Yeah.
0: Oklahoma State brought Raj Purdy with them from North Texas. And obviously things have been working really well for them both there. And then, it will be interesting to see how they do this year, in Stillwater. But to me, I think that piece of it really matters more than it ever has, especially because if you don't have somebody to delegate some of those responsibilities to, your head coach now becomes more of a CEO.
1: Mm-hmm.
0: And I don't think if you're North Carolina, and it's not to say that they've done this because, you have Mike Lombardi, and I'm assuming that he has handled all of their, non-coaching items, if you will.
1: Right.
0: But they were talking about this, he had the famous 33rd NFL team quote, which to me was a massive red flag, because for as much as a lot of people, including perhaps some of you that are listening, want to say that college football is the NFL now because players get NIL money, you could not be more wrong. That's just not what this is. And quite frankly, short of them becoming employees and this being collectively bargained and other things, like, it's not going to be that.
1: Yeah.
0: It's not. It's a completely different thing.
1: Yes, I would agree with that. And the pressure that is put on these programs and these athletic departments is unusual.
0: Yeah.
1: It's a new era. And there's not a lot of leeway for like building a program, which is why I actually thought it was a little bit interesting. You don't bring in 40 freshmen and 60 new players to a program like Bill Belichick did if you're in a win now kind of mode, but that's what they did this year. So that would at least let me know, like, maybe there is a little bit more leash there than we thought. Continuing on here again, reminder, lots of games in action right now. UVA still up 10-0 over NC State. NC State has turned it over a couple of times. Worth noting, they were the best last year in the Atlantic Coast Conference at not turning the ball over. They committed just 13 all of last year. I think they already got two here today. And yes, indeed, we do have a touchdown. Finally, the Hoos get on, or the Hoos continue to extend their lead with that touchdown. Let's get an update from Charlottesville.
2: NC State at Virginia.

0: All right, a 45-yard touchdown run from Mr. Xavier Brown, the senior, already has, I think he's got two touchdowns.
1: So.
0: Yeah, that's his second of the day.
1: This one might get ugly, Sam.
0: Yeah, you mentioned that in the break.
1: I did. I'm big vibes guy, but also just watching what's happening here. NC State's got to get one on the board here before Virginia gets one more.
0: And now it is 17-0 UVA. The Hoos continuing where they left off last year with that 17-0 lead over NC State. When we come back, we hit the NFL. This is Primetime on ESPN Radio.
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1: I'm Marty Hausberger. The only ranked team to take the field in college football week zero is USC, and they're playing the part. The 14th ranked Trojans leading San Jose State 28-0 at halftime. North Carolina State, Virginia, the only conference clash of the opening weekend. Virginia on top 17-0 early in the second quarter. Earlier in Ireland, Bill Belichick's second year at North Carolina off to a winning start. The Tar Heels beating TCU 15-10. The go-ahead score off a botched punt from the Horned Frogs.
2: Oh, the snap is high. Well over his head. It's into the end zone. Chance just has to go and kick it out of the back for a safety.
1: That call from Learfield. TCU stopped twice in the red zone on fourth down in the second half. The Carolina Panthers agreed to terms on a one-year deal with veteran inside linebacker Bobby Okereke today. The Cardinals sending running back Corey Kiner to the Patriots in exchange for a seventh-round pick in 2028. Baseball, Yankees and Red Sox, game one of a day-night doubleheader, all Red Sox in a 6-0 victory. Game two is on ESPN Radio tonight. Pre-game begins in 2 hours. After a bullpen session that ended in discomfort, tomorrow's expected return to the Dodgers rotation for Shohei Ohtani is uncertain. Manager Dave Roberts says his star's left knee is still not 100%. Detroit beat L.A. today 2-1 on a walk-off single by Kevin McGonigal. The Little League World Series on ABC. The international champion is Curaçao. They beat Japan 4-0. Nevada's up on Ohio 3-1.
3: Hey, it's Michelle Smallman, and coming up Monday, the NFL season hasn't even started, but it's never too early to check in on every fan base's anxiety level. 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
4: That Falcons quarterback battle, that's finally becoming a battle. Michael Penix Jr. has finally been cleared to practice.
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8: 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Harry Lyles Jr., Sam Ravitch on hand with you here. College football underway. Bill Belichick and North Carolina starting 1-0 out there in Dublin, 15-10, the final score. Currently going on right now, battle in the ACC, UVA up 17-0. Over C.J. Bailey, Dave Doran, and NC State. And Southern Cal doing what they're supposed to be doing against San Jose State. USC up 28-0. But we head to the NFL and the season that kicks off in a week and a half. And look, the Atlanta Falcons, at least of today, have not named a starting quarterback for week one. Now, they did beat the Dolphins in their final preseason game last night, 17-12 with a score there. Lyles Tua started the game on his first series, led a 60-yard touchdown drive, capped off by a Brian Robinson Jr. 3-yard touchdown run for a 7-0 lead. And then the second drive, he fumbled snap, and Miami recovered. So I saw our guy Zeno tweeted he believed that Michael Penix Jr. will be the starter in week one. You concur with that assumption, no?
9: Yes. Also, can I just note, workplace bullying / harassment, the fact that you guys are making me talk about the Atlanta Falcons quarterback situation when there is college football going on. No, but I do think Michael Penix will be the starter. You heard Ian Rappaport there in sort of that soundbite wave talking about that, you know, he just played so bad that he's made it impossible for them to become the starter, which, frankly, I didn't see it happening that way. I just didn't. Like, I personally thought, okay, if Tua's healthy, I think worst-case scenario with him, you have him be a point guard again the same way. It was sort of that first year in Miami when Tyreek Hill was out there. You had Jalen Waddle, Devon Achane sort of popped out of nowhere and surprised people. Like, I almost sort of viewed this as a carbon copy almost of that situation. Drake London, Kyle Pitts, Bijan Robinson, like, you have a bunch of toys to work with. Just get the ball in the right place.
8: Right.
9: That clearly has not been the case. With that said, for as injury-prone as Michael Penix has been, I 1,000% think we are getting Jack Strand starts for the Atlanta Falcons.
10: Yeah, that's what I was going to say. Not a bad idea to hold on to Tua. Not a bad idea to hold on to like four QBs, right?
9: I think that they will. And if you don't know Jack Strand and you're listening to this, it's because he played at Minnesota State Moorhead, the
10: Something
9: Dragons.
10: Like yeah, yeah.
9: So, hey, man, you know, I cannot believe we're doing this. But you know what? For you, the listener, I will do anything.
10: You're just a team player. I want to hear, speaking of team players, I want to hear what your team player on Countdown to Game Day, Harry Douglas, said on the situation as well. Another ATL resident.
11: Yeah, yeah.
12: I do believe if Michael Penix Jr. was fully healthy right now, that he would be the starting quarterback for the Atlanta Falcons. Because this is your job as a coach. Is to put the guy out there on the football field that gives you the best chance to win football games. Mm-hmm. So when you talk about offensive football, not the guy that can just throw and hit the check down, not the guy that can, you know, throw some intermediate passes. Well, if I have a guy in Drake London who I just paid a lot of doggone money to, if I have a guy in Kyle Pitts that I just gave a lot of money to and extended him, if I have a running back like Bijan Robinson who I just gave a massive deal to, I want the quarterback that has the best ability to get those three guys to football.
9: It feels bad because you've paid a lot of money for a lot of weapons and it might not matter. Which, it feels like that is sort of, a lot of people said, like the Seahawks, for example. It's like, oh, well, they just built the thing around Sam Darnold so right, nice yeah. that you can't mess it up. You hear the money that they, because HD's right, the money they gave Drake London, the money they gave Kyle Pitts, the money they gave Bijan Robinson. And I'm sitting here wondering if the Falcons are going to be below or over 500. I don't like that.
10: It ain't chump change they're paying out to those guys.
9: No.
10: Yeah, that's some serious dough.
9: Like, oh, that's just, that feels bad. I don't like that. I do think, though, to HD's point, though, about the quarterback situation, you don't want a guy that is just a check-down quarterback. Tua feels much more like a check-down quarterback than Michael Penix. But the thing that leaves me hesitant with Michael is it has to be better than it looked last year. And I do think that he has that in him. We saw a lot of that at Washington, and he is one of these players that throughout his college career, I mean, dude, people forget that he started at Indiana.
10: Yeah.
9: Right? I mean, like, his first, like, welcome to all of our homes moment was that outstretched touchdown at Penn State.
10: Mm-hmm.
9: And the way that he has grown since then, I think, can still leave you with some hope that he can get this thing right.
10: Yeah. I completely agree with you. I also agree with you that we should talk about some college football.
9: Yes.
10: Because it is going on right now. And we haven't talked about what's going on with the lone ranked team that's in action right now, USC. Let's head out to the Coliseum, get an update.
13: San Jose State at number 14, USC.
10: All right, so it's 28-0 right now. Number 14, USC, San Jose State. The game is at the half, but I did want to touch upon, and we talked about Lincoln Riley a little bit as it pertains to the hot seat conversation. Regardless, Lincoln Riley entering year five, his tenure got off to a great start. I mean, won 11 games. Yep. Caleb won the Heisman. Everybody's wondering, is USC finally back, right? Made some bad hires, specifically on the defensive side of things. They haven't reached the 10-win mark in each of the last three seasons. So, in your opinion, what do you think has been holding USC back from being amongst the greats that we talk about, the Big Ten, in Michigan, mm-hmm. in Ohio State, in Indiana now, in Penn State? Like, what has been the missing puzzle piece there for USC and Lincoln Riley, and do they have it this year?
9: I think you do gotta. It's always been the defense for Lincoln Riley teams. You know, I mean, because that's the thing that is. I think that's why it's easy for people to sometimes pick on him. Is, I mean, he had that stretch of Heisman quarterbacks. I mean, like, he really knows not just how to have a good offense, an efficient offense, but then also help a lot of guys reach their ceiling.
10: Yeah.
9: It feels like – it's almost sort of like I think about the Jaden Daniels 2023 year with LSU.
10: It's a good comp, yeah.
9: If they had, man, a middling defense that year, they probably go undefeated. And that just wasn't the case. And that, I think, for a lot of – specifically USC fans, is not a good enough reason for you to not be doing better. And I think that has sort of been the issue. Now, they have made a lot of moves to try to chip away at that.
10: Mm-hmm.
9: A lot of the hires that they made defensively a couple of years ago, to me, and you saw the difference in them. And I'm not even talking about just like coordinator. Like, he's not there anymore, but like Doug Belk was a guy that they brought in to be their DB's coach. Their defensive backfield got better. They had like different defensive line hires, yep. like all these different kinds of things. And so it's not that they're not trying. I do think though, and I will, and maybe this is an, I think this is an unpopular opinion. I would tell USC fans to just remember what it was like when Clay Helton was your head coach and think about what you have now. And would you rather bet on can Lincoln Riley eventually get this to a place where we want it, or do we want to roll the dice on the next guy? Because to me, I still think Lincoln's a good coach, and I do think it's easy to forget. For as much as it feels like you can hire a new guy, and with NIL portal you could go in tomorrow, I think that is also just the, on the flip side of that, the same reason why it could go haywire for you almost immediately.
10: But the other missing piece to this has been their inability to win road games.
9: Yeah.
10: They have been a team that has struggled against ranked competition on the road. They haven't beaten a ranked team on the road since they beat UCLA, who was ranked in 2022. They are 0-7 in the last 3 years versus ranked opponents on the road. But to your point, Lyles, every year we start the season with some unfamiliar faces, some new coaches, in new places, and by the end of the year, we're starting to say like those names a lot.
9: Yep.
10: I do think that Gary Patterson could be one of those names, the new defensive coordinator for USC. Now, he's not necessarily a new name to college football. He was one of the better defensive coaches that TCU actually has ever had in their program history. But his defenses have his Lincoln Riley's defenses have historically struggled with identity, yep. and they've struggled with toughness, specifically winning those games on the road. And I do think that Gary Patterson can help rectify some of those shortcomings, at least in the meantime.
9: Yes. The thing I will say, or at least add on to that as it pertains to the road games, is I don't know how much people, because we talked about when the Big Ten added Oregon, Washington, USC, UCLA, the challenge, not just for them going east, but then also for the teams that are in the Midwest and the East going west, how difficult those road trips actually are.
10: Mm-hmm.
9: Like, I think when people look at a Big Ten schedule, they don't really take into account like those things. I just don't think that they do. And I think you see common sort of threads here, one coast or another, where when you're going out the other way, all of a sudden, you know, if there's a talent gap or a coaching gap or anything else, that's narrowed.
10: There's some science behind it.
9: Yeah.
10: Man. I mean, like, it's proven. It happens in the NFL. It's not just college football as well. We have got a lot more college football to get to. Again, we will revisit the win in Dublin for North Carolina and Bill Belichick when we return. 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Keep it right here.
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0: stretch. Kekahuna, the only man back this time. Remember, the Tar Heels had two men back a moment ago on a TCU punt. John Hoyt Chance at 33 punts.
1: Oh, the snap is high. Well over his head. It's into the end zone. Hoyt Chance just has to go and kick it out of the back for a safety.
2: Credit to Learfield on the call, and that really sealed it for North Carolina. It was 12-10 after that. They would kick another field goal, and the final score, 15-10. Bill Belichick in North Carolina pick up a win. They start 1-0 on the college football season. This is primetime on ESPN Radio, the ESPN app, SiriusXM Channel 80. Alongside Harry Lyles Jr., I am Sam Ravitch. So, Coach Bill Belichick, the North Carolina edition, first win in his season opener since 2020 with the Patriots. It snaps a four-game losing streak in season openers with the Patriots and with North Carolina. Here is what the head coach had to say at the podium after the win.
3: Yeah, well, I mean, it's a good feeling to win the game. You know, we worked hard, put a lot into it. I mean, this goes all the way back to preseason workouts, spring practice, summer workouts, training camp. You know, it's all pointed to getting ready for the season, not necessarily this one game, but getting ready for the season. And then the last, you know, 8 to 9 days, we poured a lot into TCU. Certainly, you know, we didn't play competitively enough last year, but, you know, this year, I mean, these guys came out with a whole different attitude, and, you know, they were going to fight for 60 minutes, and they did.
2: Yeah, so Bill Belichick, again, trying to get this thing on the right foot. Last year was North Carolina's first season that they were not bowl eligible, Lyles, in 7 years. Do they reach a bowl this year?
4: Man,
2: I'm basically asking, like, did anything that you saw today change your opinion or expectations on what this North Carolina season could be?
4: Not really. I left that game more disappointed in TCU. I mean, for year five, for Sonny Dykes, and look, again, I talked about it at the top of the show. This is not your typical first game of the season for either team. You're traveling overseas. You're playing on a different playing surface. Like, that is a thicker grass than, I mean, you know, we've got NC State, Virginia up on our TV right now. Like, that is not the same playing surface at all.
2: Right.
4: You also have the rain, all of the different things that come with it. But we talk about some of the unforced errors that you make. And even, I mean, North Carolina kept the window cracked until the very end, and you didn't even have to jump through it.
2: Right.
4: You just had to walk through it. And they couldn't walk through it. So I was more so disappointed with what we saw at TCU, though I will say it is about the level of improvement I think that I would have told you I would have expected out of North Carolina.
2: And I think if you wanted to go kind of glass half full on North Carolina, even last year they were a few plays away from getting six wins. I think they probably should have beaten Cal. They were close against UVA.
4: Sure.
2: That was tighter than I think a lot of people thought. So this should be a better team, to your point. The schedule is a lot more difficult than it was last year. But having said that, Bill Belichick believes there is a lot more work to be done.
3: We have a long way to go. So we'll go back. We'll get to work. There's a lot of things we can fix, do better, and improve on, and we'll certainly work on those. So that's going to certainly be the way it is after every game early in the season. You know, I think once you get to, you know, your fifth, sixth, seventh game of the year, somewhere in there in October, you know, that then you've kind of, you know, kind of hit your stride a little bit, and, you know, then you start playing the, you know, the second half of the season. So we're not there yet. There's a lot of things that we need to coach better, that we need to execute better. We just need to do better, and then we'll go back and work on those.
4: Do we think Bill Belichick intentionally threw a 6-7 in there?
2: Undoubtedly.
4: Yeah. Look, all jokes aside, I think if you're North Carolina, and we mentioned this before, this is a great win for you no matter how it looked, because the front part of your schedule is not, particularly your third and fourth game at Clemson versus Notre Dame, are not necessarily your friend as it pertains to you trying to figure out some of the things, right, that Bill is talking about, things that they need to work out, whether that's offensively, defensively. Mentions earlier some plays that Billy Edwards might have missed, some throws a little bit, just a little bit high on some guys, like nothing crazy.
2: Right.
4: Like, people forget, and it's easy to forget, when he played for Maryland a couple years ago in 24, he completed, I want to say, like 66% of his passes. Like, this guy's not a bad football player. Like, I know, like, a lot of people are like, well, who's this guy? Like, he didn't come out of nowhere.
2: Well, and he hardly played last year, too.
4: He hardly played last year for Wisconsin. Like, there are things here that if you're North Carolina, I still think they need more time beyond this season. But if nothing else, you have something to build on. You have a bye week, then you've got East Tennessee, and then that's when your schedule gets hard. So you've got another 2 or 3 weeks to iron some things out before we really find out what you're made of. And if you're North Carolina, Bill Belichick, like, this is exactly what you wanted.
2: And the Petrino hire, I think, you know, for everything, again, that he was associated with off the field there in Arkansas, the man knows how to coach ball and knows how to coach offense. And I do think they're going to start running the rock a little bit better than they did today, ran it just for 90 yards. In the meantime, let's check in and get an update from Charlottesville, Virginia.
5: NC State at Virginia.
2: It ain't going well. If you're an NC State fan, it ain't going well for CJ Bailey and the Wolfpack right now against UVA. 17-0, 2-minute timeout right now, Lyles, and CJ Bailey just coughed it up on a QB keeper again.
4: Yeah, though I got to tell you, credit to the defense for that punch out on that play. Mm-hmm. I'd have to see the replay again. But the swinging motion that they made, that wasn't even really like a peanut punch, man. Like, that was one of those wide ollie, you know, like hammers that you throw. Just an unfortunate turnover, especially because I believe they were in the red zone.
2: Yes, they were.
4: Right there. So if you're NC State, man, this just nothing really going your way this half. Quite frankly, this could be worse than what it is. And I mean, it might get worse before the half ends. But all things considered, you got to hold on. Hopefully you keep this 17-0 going into the half. Otherwise, man, I don't know.
2: Bailey 0-for-5 on passes thrown more than 5 yards downfield. NC State is also 0-6 in the last two seasons when C.J. Bailey accounts for multiple turnovers. He has an INT today and a fumble as well. So things not exactly going great for NC State right now. Again, 2-minute timeout there in Charlottesville. UVA up 17-0. Still over at halftime between number 14 USC and San Jose State. That score is 28-0. Just continuing the conversation on UVA and Virginia and maybe problems. The ACC at large, because I feel like we talk about the contenders Saturday in this conference, Lyles.
6: I ordered swim trunks
2: and it stops at Miami. Now, Miami has played 22 seasons in the ACC. They have never won the conference. So the fact that they're going to go on and win it this year, sure, it's possible. They probably have the best roster, not only in the ACC, but maybe in the country. And with Darian Mensah coming down to quarterback, that thing, they are the prohibitive favorites to win the conference. But to your point earlier, UVA gets lost in the shuffle. And I think a lot of people forget like who won this conference last year, who at least was playing in the conference championship.
4: Yeah, and I do think, maybe
7: Briggs is ready.
4: We just look at everything very top heavy because it's always easy to say, all right, well, this team was good last year. This is who they brought in. We're kind of ignoring a little bit of who they lost, right?
8: Like, we saw a lot of people get lost
4: in that kind of shuffle. But with the ACC, I mean, to me, that's what makes the ACC and the Big 12, not to get off topic, but just like really fun to watch. Is sometimes you just don't know who's going to pop. We didn't expect Virginia to do that last year.
2: Right?
4: I mean, like, you mentioned Louisville. I think they're going to be really competitive this year. I think people are still sleeping on Georgia Tech a little bit.
2: I agree.
4: Like, Brent Key, like, that team is
2: the other Mendoza. Yeah.
4: Grown. That's right. Look, obviously Miami is going to be there. I think, I don't think Clemson is necessarily going to be there, but I think they're going to be better than what people think.
2: They might have a say in who plays in the conference. Yeah, like they may go up and get somebody.
4: Yeah, like if nothing else, like I still think like this is going to be something worth watching. A handful of these teams every single week.
2: Reese Davis, you know, kind of described the Big 12 conference as maybe wide but not deep. I think you could probably.

0: describe the ACC as one of those as well. And here's the thing. When you're talking about the Atlantic Coast Conference, Lyles, here's the thing. Miami is likely going to win this conference. Yeah. I think. I think with Darian Mensah at the quarterback position.
1: Miami's wide and deep.
0: You just had to do it.
1: 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Talented, speed, bulk, everything.
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0: The Marty Houseberger. College football is underway. Number 12 USC all over San Jose State early in the second half. It's 28-0 Trojans in a rare week zero conference clash. NC State trails Virginia 17-0 approaching halftime. Year two of the Bill Belichick experiment at North Carolina off to a good start.
1: Carolina does not have to snap it. Edwards is under center. He does not have to snap. He's backing off. Clock down to 8. Carolina, after all the disappointment of a year ago, we're starting fresh in 2026. It's an Irish goodbye. Carolina wins it. 15-10 over TCU in Dublin.
0: That call from Learfield. TCU killed themselves on a botched punt snap and two failed fourth down conversions in the red zone in the second half. Baseball game one of a day-night Bronx doubleheader between the Yankees and Red Sox goes to Boston.
2: One ball, two strikes. Second and third, the pitch is lined into right field. That's a hit. Durbin's going to come home. They're going to wave Adley. The throw from right field, not nearly in time. Cut off. Two-run hit from Monasterio. Insurance in the Bronx. It is 4-0.
0: Red Sox go on to win 6-0 on WEEI. Game 2 is tonight on ESPN Radio, pregame in 90 minutes. Kevin McGonigal hit a game-winning single in the ninth as Detroit beat the Dodgers 2-1.
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0: It's another busy weekend around the world of sports. 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
1: Carolina does not have to snap it. 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
1: Of a year ago. 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
3: 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Harry Lyles Jr., I'm Sam Ravitch, joined now by ESPN college football writer, one of the leading, if not the leading voice in college football analytics, Bill Connolly. Bill, thanks for hopping on with us, joining us on Primetime. We'll get to some of the numbers and the analytics in just a bit, but what have just been your pure observations of this week zero, maybe the final week zero of college football in this season, starting with UNC and TCU?
4: Well, the small school stuff the last couple nights has been amazing. But, yeah, starting off with UNC-TCU here, I mean, Earth season games are really about who just can avoid the crippling mistakes more, it seems like, and UNC did a nice job of that. I mean, TCU, they just got out of TCU's way. TCU had, you know, drive-killing penalties and bad snap safety and all sorts of just mistakes, and UNC was able to get out of the way and let them do it and win the game.
5: Bill, how much of TCU's, I mean, there was a lot of just unforced stuff. Some of that I felt like, at least with Jaden Craig, was touch. But how much of that to you is week zero, and how much of that are you actually concerned about, that it's not just early season struggles?
4: Yeah, I mean, it was pretty bad. So I think I'm definitely concerned. But it is technically things, you know, you're not going to probably bomb a snap for a safety in every game. Your teams commit a lot of penalties at the beginning of the year sometimes. So, I mean, in theory, it can be kind of reined in a little bit. And, you know, when Craig has his full receiving core available, he didn't today, then, you know, that'll certainly help too. He certainly didn't look comfortable out there, which I guess maybe it was to be expected to some degree, but just wasn't really trusting his receivers, wasn't anticipating things very well, and that certainly didn't help. But I thought their run game was good enough that if they could have just avoided some of the penalties, it wouldn't have mattered. They would have gotten away with the win anyway.
3: Joined by Bill Connolly, ESPN college football writer on Primetime right now. Want to get into your most recent article up on ESPN.com right now. Every article that Bill Connolly writes, I am biased. I read everything. And some of them are a little lengthy, Bill. Some are a little lengthy, but I read them all. Look,
4: I think they're all lengthy.
3: They're all great. But the most recent one, you're talking about, like, the next Indiana, right? I think the SP Plus model is one of the best in the sport. I'm biased again, but one of the reasons is because you constantly tweak it and you're adding things, you know, when it comes to the coaches and the effect that a new coach could have on a program. And when you have a program like Indiana and Coach Kurt Cignetti, I think it can be kind of like a little bit of an anomaly. But then you, of course, have every single other college football program that has never won a national championship asking, like, why not us? Why can't we be the next Indiana? So according to you, who is going to take that next step and reach the mountaintop and win their first college football national championship?
4: Yeah, it's funny. Once we knew we were going to do this piece, I mean, the number one's painfully obvious. It's Oregon. They've been to national title games. They have the money. You know, obviously, they've been right there kind of hovering around for a while. Last 2 years, they've only lost to national champions. Last 3 years, they've only lost to in the national title game. So they're just kind of they're number one, obviously. But the rest of the list is a really kind of an interesting experiment just in terms of, you know, bringing in some historic performance data and looking at money and looking at Adam Rittenberg's future power rankings over the next couple of years. And you can go in a few different directions, but my number two was Texas Tech. I do think that they, you know, the way they not only laid down cash last year, but identified talent beautifully and coached it and deployed it beautifully. I'm really curious what they can do in the coming years. From there, you know, you've got veterans on the list, like, you know, Kirk Ferentz's Iowa is at number four. But you got a lot of new coaches there as well. And you're right with Indiana. It's kind of the greatest thing for the sport, really, in that it told a lot of people, like, we can win a national title. We can go a long way if we have our act together. But it's also going to drive fan bases crazy over the next couple of years. Like, why can't we do that? What's wrong with us? So it's going to be really interesting to see the reaction.
5: Yeah, it's hard. I mean, if you're, you know, a fan of literally any of the other 138 FBS teams. You just watched Indiana, who was the losingest program for 126 years
3: right.
5: straight, win a national championship. But, Bill, I want to circle back to Oregon because I also, obviously, I think they are the obvious choice, but I also think that this really could be the year that they get it done. And for me, it's because Dante Moore, he has another year that I don't think most of us thought we were going to see from him. He's the best quarterback that Dan Lanning has had, and this team is healthy. This was not a healthy football team last year. So those two factors for me are so why I think it could be Oregon this year. Why do you think it could be Oregon this year?
4: Yeah, I mean, their skill core was just a revolving door last season, and you know, Moore was able to, we just saw with Jaden Craig at TCU, like the guys you've been practicing with, suddenly one or two of them aren't there, and you don't look confident at all. He was doing that all year, and they still made the semifinals. So that is encouraging. I mean, there's a lot of talent in that skill core, and the defense should be really sound. I mean, it might not be top five, but it'll be good. And it's very, very experienced as well. I guess my one concern is the kind of the common thread in each of the last two losses in their playoff, getting blown out by Ohio State, getting blown out by Indiana, even though they play better against those teams in the regular season, just watching the offensive line just get blown up, like two different quarterbacks getting tons of pressure on them. That was a concern, and they've lost a couple starters on the offensive line. So we got to see that unit holds up, but it's really just about my only question mark, I think.
5: All valid. And before we get you out of here, Virginia just had a pretty impressive half here against NC State. I think a lot of us were hoping to see a better CJ Bailey in that half.
3: They only threw it three times, by the way.
5: Yeah. Just sort of your takeaways from the first half of that one.
4: Yeah, that was a confusing first half. You got ill-timed turnovers, lots of weird stuff going on. I mean, Virginia looks really sharp, and they are kind of one of the teams that are trying to pull kind of their own Indiana where, you know, loads of experience, just loads and loads of experience. A lot of their guys from last year are gone, and so they had to do that. But he's really aiming for just pure veteran, wisdom and whatnot. And, you know, two quarters into the season, it looks pretty good.
3: Bill Connolly, really appreciate the time. We'll let you get back to your college football Saturday. Thanks for joining us in primetime.
4: Absolutely. Take care.
3: Bill Connolly, ESPN college football writer. I think he's one of the best in the industry. But
5: Bill has the most referenced stat every offseason in college football that even non-college football heads love to use, which is the returning production number. If
3: that's
5: you've
3: right.
5: ever heard the returning production number, the percentage, whether that's offense, defense, special teams, it starts with Bill Connolly. That is where somebody got that. I don't care what network,
3: that's
5: what
3: right.
5: person you hear that from, that is where you got it, baby. You just heard it from the source.
3: The godfather of college football analytics, Bill Connolly.
5: He literally invented numbers.
3: He invented numbers, and he invented SP Plus, which we use, even though some of us maybe don't understand it too completely. But TCU was one of those teams that didn't return a whole heck of a lot of production, and maybe that's why they lost the game today, 15-10, to North Carolina. We got a couple of minutes left here in this segment. Again, USC in action right now, number 14. San Jose State got on the board. They got 3 points, but USC has 28 of them, so it's 28-3. Currently at the half, like you just mentioned, Lyles, UVA up 17-0 on NC State.
5: Could have been a worse half for NC State. I mean, which sounds weird to say given what we just saw, but if you would have told me all of the things that were going to happen in that half, I would have told you they were down perhaps at least another touchdown.
3: Yeah.
5: I would say.
3: And the Bo Prabula experience is probably going just as we expected. He had 3 pass attempts in the first half. It's the fewest of any half since November 22nd, 2014, when Virginia played Miami. Also 3 attempts in the second half there. But it's resulting in what is a good first half for UVA, picking up right where they left off. They ran it for 168 yards on NC State and Dave Doran's squad. We'll see what NC State has in store here in the second half. Couple of games going on later in the evening as well. We've got Major League Baseball to get to as well. Red Sox and the Yankees trying to battle it out for what could be a rematch in the AL wild card battle. So a lot more to get to when we continue on Primetime on ESPN Radio, the ESPN app, Sirius XM, Channel 80.
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10: 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Hit us up. 888-SAY-ESPN. That is 888-729-3776. We would like to know, are you taking a Big Ten team to win the college football national championship?

0: Ruben Bain dominating, going to be the rookie defensive player of the year there, but all they do is replace those guys with five stars. They've got two in the wings, and they bring in an all-SEC caliber guy in Damon Wilson on the other edge spot. This defensive line with two first-rounders potentially at defensive tackle is going to be better than it was a year ago.
1: Again, that is 888-SAY-ESPN, 888-SAY-ESPN. Let us know. You take the Big Ten to win the Natty, you take the field. After Indiana won the national championship, all of the SEC detractors were very quick to point out that not only has an SEC team not won a national title since Georgia in 2022, but in fact, an SEC team has not played in the national title game since then as well. So calling it a change of the guard or not, the numbers don't lie, and in the new 12-team playoff especially, the SEC has not fared too well against the upper echelon of the Big Ten. We had this discussion on our college football season preview show earlier in the week. I know where you're going here.
2: ESPN 1057 and ESPN Louisville. Well, obviously I referenced and we were talking with Bill.
1: Yeah.
2: I feel like this is Oregon's year to break through. You mentioned, I believe, the last 3 years, this is a team that has only lost to teams that play the national championship.
1: Correct.
2: They're 1-5 against those teams. Their one win was against, I believe, Ohio State
1: right.
2: a couple years ago in the regular season. 37-0 against everybody else. Like, this is a team that wins the games that they are supposed to win.
1: Mm-hmm.
2: Like, there's no gray area there. We talk about a team that is healthy, incredibly talented. Really love the defensive back they brought in from Minnesota, Coy Parrish. Like, he was the guy that was kind of trying to do the Travis Hunter thing at Minnesota, play at both sides of the ball. Feels like a Dylan Thieneman type.
1: Yeah.
2: That's
1: sure.
2: for them this year. Like, he's going to spend 1 year at Oregon, and then he's going to go be a first-round pick next year in the NFL draft. And then Dante Moore, your most talented quarterback that you've had. We did not think he was going to be coming back for another year. I think if he takes another step, which quite frankly, Sam, I feel like the only step for Dante to take is to just have more composure in the big games.
1: Mm-hmm.
2: That's literally it. Like, like the pick six against Indiana, first play of the game, I'm not saying if he doesn't make that play, they win that game, because I do think Indiana was just far and above better than everybody else last year. Including, and we talked about this, the moment I knew they were winning the national championship was when they beat Ohio State in the Big Ten championship in a dogfight like that, because we all now know how good Ohio State's defense was last year. But for him to just have that composure in big games, not to lose himself, I think that game would not have been as big of a blowout had he not thrown that initial pick six. You could just see it in him. You could feel it in the stadium. It was not going to be the same. And then I also think people are overlooking Indiana.
1: That's what I was going to say. Like, is a repeat off the table here? Is that a legitimate option?
2: I think it is very much in the cards. Very much in the cards. And I guess just to make it brief, you return Charlie Becker at the wide receiver position, who was one of the breakout players of the playoff last year. He was their best receiver during the playoff run.
1: Yes.
2: And they had two guys that they sent to the NFL, right? You bring in Nick Marsh from Michigan State. You bring in Turbo Richard at running back from Boston College.
1: Continuity with both coordinators.
2: Continuity. I mean, shoot, going back to 2019 at least. And really it spans back a decade going back to Indiana University, Pennsylvania.
1: Right.
2: And then Elon and then James Madison and now in Indiana. Josh Hoover has more experience than Fernando Mendoza had this time last year. And I would remind people, nobody thought Fernando was going to win the Heisman last year until about halfway through the season. And then defensively, this team reloaded, and then when the class of 2022 got their fifth year, you're now bringing back Stephen Daly, who was their biggest disruptor on the defensive line last year. They got injured in the Big Ten championship game celebration, and Kellen Wyatt as well, who was also a player that had started really productive last year and got injured. So they got two of their better guys back on a defensive line that was the best in the country, or one of the best in the country last year. I think a lot of people would argue Miami.
1: Yep.
2: And you reloaded on top of that. This team has potential. I'm not saying they will be, but they have potential, depending on how they mesh, to be better than they were last year.
1: Right.
2: So that's why I still feel great about Oregon and what Indiana's got going on, too. That's why I say we're still doing a little bit of logo watching with Indiana, which is understandable, because you were the standard of bad for 126 years.
1: Yep. And I think people might be sleeping on another team, too, in the Big Ten. But just quickly, an update. UVA and NC State both taking the field there in Charlottesville as they are getting set to play the second half there. UVA leading 17-0 as the second half is about to get underway. But let's go ahead and take a trip out to the Coliseum in L.A. for an update.
3: San Jose State at number

0: 14 USC.
1: All right, so number 14 USC doing exactly what we thought they would do in this game against San Jose State, but taking it big picture again on the Trojans, because we're talking about kind of the big three in the Big Ten with Oregon, with Ohio State, and of course with Indiana, as those three kind of far and away the favorites to win the national championship this year. But having said that, USC, and I think the big reason why we focus on this team and the deficiencies in the defense is because they just have been so bad on that side of the ball for a long time. But the reason that this defense doesn't really need to be world beating this year is because of Jaden Maiava. I mean, he's returning. He threw at least 250 yards in each of the last five games for USC. He actually led the Big Ten in passing yards per game last year. He was second in FBS and in total QBR, although that's not necessarily my favorite stat to use. But I think it got lost in the sauce a little bit with what Indiana was doing last year.
2: Yep.
1: Just how good Jaden Maiava has been for Southern Cal, and he's doing it again so far to get the season started. He's 25 for 29. He has 286 yards passing and two touchdowns.
2: I think you'll understand what I'm saying here. He feels like a USC quarterback, doesn't he?
1: Like, do you feel like a Caleb Williams to you a little bit? Or?
2: Like he looks and feels and plays. Like, when I think of a USC quarterback, the game looks like it comes easy to you.
1: Mm-hmm.
2: Like, that's what I think of when I think of Matt Leinart, Carson Palmer, Caleb Williams. Like, those kinds of guys, the game, it looks like you're playing at a different speed than anybody else. You're sort of the adult out there on the field. The thing for USC, the schedule's not necessarily easy by any means. You get each one of the big three,
1: yep.
2: Oregon, Ohio State, and Indiana. Luckily for you, you get Oregon at home. You get Ohio State at home. And then it still feels funny to say, but they got to go to Bloomington. We're talking about football. You get a bye in between there because they play Ohio State and Indiana consecutively, but right. You get a bye sandwiched in there, which feels like it's doing a lot of work for you. But still, man, going on the road to Memorial Stadium to take on the Indiana football Hoosiers is no small task. And we talked earlier about the difficulty of the geographic travels that you have now in this seemingly worldwide Big
1: Ten conference. When is that game, too? When is that game against Indiana?
2: November 14th.
1: Yeah. That's going to be cold.
2: It's
1: going to be a little chilly. You can vouch.
2: I can tell you it gets a little chilly in Bloomington in November.
1: Yeah.
2: That turf feels a little bit harder.
1: So we'll find out how those Southern Cowboys can handle that cold weather up there in Bloomington, Indiana,
2: That's right. It's going to be an interesting one. But, again, to your point, though, it does feel like this offense is in a place where even if this defense is not playing at an elite level, they're going to be in every single game that they're playing, mm-hmm. which is not something that you could have said about this team 2 years ago, for example.
1: Let's not forget, too, Lincoln Riley brought in the number one recruiting class in high school. So I think it's a little bit of a departure maybe from what they have done in years past and years recent, which is just kind of rely on the transfer portal. But at his core, Lincoln Riley is one of the best recruiters in college football, especially in the high school ranks. And they brought in, I think for the first time since 2007, they have the nation's top recruiting class.
2: Yep.
1: And a lot of young players are going to play, especially at that wide receiver position, which they lost quite a few of those guys. And we see how they're doing in preseason camps. Like that's another skill position that you just don't have a lot of knowledge in, but a lot of belief in, because USC is going to produce wide receivers.
2: 100%. And gosh, you said that class of 2007. If I remember I'll check this, but I'm pretty sure the top recruit in that class was Joe McKnight.
1: Correct.
2: That's a long time ago, man.
1: Been a while.
2: That's not right. You know the one thing, though, Sam, that I really want Lincoln Riley to do and lean into? Because when I think of USC at its peak, right, and I'm 34 years old, so the USC at its peak that
1: I'm
2: thinking of.
1: They were nasty, bro. They were just
2: Reggie
1: tough.
2: Bush, Matt Leinart, Lendell White. Like I mentioned Carson Palmer earlier. But it's not just the on the field, man. We live in a social media era.
1: Mm-hmm.
2: We live in an influencer era, a content creator era. You're in Southern California. Dude, I remember Snoop Dogg, Britney Spears, any celebrity that was anybody was at the practice, on the sideline for the games. Like, I want USC to bring that flavor back, man. You're one of the few programs in college football that can distinguish itself in that way. I think of a Miami sort of in the same way. Bring that back, and then to me, that's when we really get all of USC being what it's supposed to be.
1: We got college football week one going on. Virginia continues to pile it on. We'll talk about that next when we come back on ESPN Radio.
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0: Center. I'm Marty Hausberger. College football's opening Saturday. Number 14, USC having their way with San Jose State. 35-11 early in the fourth. An ACC clash to start the season as Virginia leading North Carolina State 24-0 early in the second half. New quarterback Billy Edwards Jr. threw for 232 yards to help North Carolina pass TCU in Ireland today.
1: First game of the season, I don't think I played my best football, but hats off to the defense. They kept us into the whole game. Big time stops in the fourth quarter, multiple turnovers.
0: Carolina stonewalled the Horned Frogs twice on fourth down in the red zone in the second half. North Carolina wins 15-10 in the opening game of year two of the Bill Belichick era in Chapel Hill. Baseball game one of a day-night doubleheader in the Bronx between the Yankees and Red Sox. Good start for Boston.
2: 2-2. Pitch is swung on and driven high and deep into right field. It is back. It is gone. Woo! Yeah! Puts the Red Sox ahead. It is 1-0 in the first.
0: WEEI on the call. Boston cruises to a 6-0 win. Game 2 is on ESPN Radio tonight, beginning with the pregame show at 6:30 Eastern. Shohei Ohtani's expected start on the mound tomorrow against Detroit is off. The Dodgers star had discomfort after his bullpen

0: mentioned yesterday. And manager Dave Roberts says Ohtani's not 100% with arm and continued knee problems. The Tigers beat L.A. 2-1 today on a Kevin McGonigal walk-off single. Pete Crow Armstrong hits three homers in a 17-5 Cubs win over Cincinnati.
1: Hey, it's Michelle Smallman, and coming up Monday, the NFL season hasn't even started, but it's never too early to check in on every fan base's anxiety level. It's Unsportsmanlike, 6 a.m. Eastern, right here on ESPN Radio, ESPN2, and ESPNU.

0: Welcome back to Primetime on ESPN Radio, the ESPN app, Sirius XM Channel 80. 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Alongside Harry Lyles Jr., I am Sam Ravitch. We're now joined by Chuck Culpepper, ESPN college football writer. He is there in Ireland, was taken in the game between North Carolina and TCU. Again, the final score there, UNC getting in the win column 15-10. Chuck, it's always interesting to open the season in one of America's preeminent sports in college overseas, but that's what happened the last couple of years in the Aer Lingus Classic in Ireland. What did you make of not only the game, but the atmosphere and how both fan bases traveled and showed out in Dublin?
1: Between the third quarter and the fourth quarter, Dolly Parton's 9-5. So that seemed, you know, very appropriate and a sort of another evidence of her global reach. And I think a lot of the Irish fans come to make it a kind of, it's like a curiosity, you know, that, and there are some now I talk to who come to this every year, you know, and they don't have a real rooting interest. They love that they have a big respect for the athletes, you know, in this case, even though, you know, they have their own list of top three, top five sports that they prefer and that they grew up with and that they enjoy. So I think the stadium was about maybe two-thirds full, if I had to guess. Mm. And, you know, a lot of the sort of booming Americanized noise in it, you know, big scoreboard and all that. And so it felt a little like a regular college football game at times, you know, in the U.S. But it obviously, you know, a lot more Guinness.
2: Sure. Yes, certainly not a shortage, Chuck. And obviously one of the big storylines coming into this game, really people just wanted to see how year two of Bill Belichick was, you know, going to get started. What was sort of your feel from inside the stadium, what you saw out of the Tar Heels?
1: Well, I just think it's funny how we're measuring them TCU-wise now, because sure, it was TCU where it started last year, and TCU where, you know, you remember Carolina opened with that 7-play, 83-yard drive, and it looked like, whoa, and then the rest was just a steamrolling the other way. So when you look at this, you know, the key to it, I think, is that TCU went 1-for-5 on fourth downs, including two big ones at the 6 and at the 10, you know, near the goal line in the second half. And it just looked to me like Carolina's more airtight. It would be hard for them to be a whole lot less than they looked at times last year, you know. But, you know, certain games come to mind when they just look terribly overmatched. But, you know, this one they were right in it. And the way 4 minutes to go in the first quarter, TCU went up 10-3, I would have thought at that point, oh, we're going to see a rerun. And never scored again. And the way they're, you know, so much of football is about solving things on the fly. And the way they solved things, I thought was quite impressive.
0: Chuck Culpepper, ESPN college football writer, on with us now on site in Ireland following the North Carolina and TCU game. Chuck, I don't know what Sonny Dykes did to somebody, but they don't get enough credit for how good they've been these last few years. They've won 36 games over the last 4 years. Nobody else in the Big 12 has won more football games over the last 4 years than TCU has. So how do they, now with a new offense, and Gordon Samis coming over from UConn, and then obviously Jaden Craig coming from Harvard, how do they progress after kind of the, I don't know, lackluster performance that we saw here in week one?
1: Well, he's a fabulous coach, and, you know, you're absolutely right, and it doesn't get the notice, and we could all go through the litany of reasons why it doesn't, the notice note that it should, but he seemed just so crushed, almost. We're really disappointed with, I guess, 11 penalties, and then again the 1-for-5 on fourth downs. But he said, you know, he agreed that everything they wanted out of this year is still available to them, and he's convinced that they're going to be a very good team. And you know, now they've got an off week, as you get after doing this. This transatlantic stuff. And so, you know, I think I think they're going to be an intriguing team in the Big 12 for sure.
3: Just
1: because
4: trust
1: we have a habit of seeing them that way, but I think he,
4: same price as
1: I think he does really like this team. And so I think, who knows how what they did today. It's one of those games where you could cringe for years over. You could wake up in the night and think, why didn't I kick a field goal in each of those two times? The second half and win 16-15. But, you know, maybe it'll be some sort of marker for where they, you know, tightened up, where they, and by tightened up, I mean, you know, where they fixed the penalties and so on. And so maybe it'll be some sort of thing we refer to later as helping them in some way.
0: No doubt. That's Chuck Culpepper, ESPN college football writer. Chuck, appreciate the time. It looked like it was like British Open conditions there, so hopefully you stay dry and safe travels back to where you're coming from.
1: Flawless Irish guy. Yes. Beautiful.
0: Appreciate the time, Chuck. Thank you.
1: Okay.
5: Free parking?
0: Yeah. That's Chuck. Right. Appreciate his time again. Yeah, it was an interesting atmosphere. It always is. And for the TCU side of things, it will be interesting to see how they regather and regroup, because losing that game in Ireland has not been a good business for the losing side going down the rest of the season. In the meantime, let's check in back in Charlottesville, Virginia with the Hoos.
6: Somehow, that's not even the best part.
7: NC State at Virginia.
0: Landing page. All right, Lyles, it continues to go the way of the Hoos. 24-0 right now, the score in the third quarter. Nothing has really gone right for NC State and CJ Bailey in this game. He's turned it over twice. Bo Prabula has started to sling that rock, though. He's got 127 yards passing. He's only thrown it six times. And he just added on another 47-yard touchdown pass to Martin there. It was his first grab of the game. So 24-0 is the updated score there.
2: Yeah, Virginia looking sharp. You know, Bill Connolly, when we had him on, mentioned the experience that this Virginia team added after losing a lot from last year, seeing best, you know, team in school history last year, have just continued to look sharp, have made NC State, have everything that the Wolfpack are doing look difficult. Just really appreciate it. And, you know, Sam, I sit here and I try not to draw too many strong conclusions from the first game of the season, but Virginia's looking nice.
0: They're looking really nice. They are looking great. On the other side, too, for NC State, NC State has been kind of the epitome of consistency, I think, in the ACC under Dave Doran.
2: Sure.
0: This is a bit of an abnormal start to a season. Now, look, again, neither of these teams have played a game before today, so take that with a grain of salt. But entering today, Dave Doran held a 4-0 record against UVA, the second most such wins without a loss among active head coaches. Dabo Swinney is 6-0 against the Hoos. But, like, this is a little bit out of character, I think, for Doran. And when you have an experienced guy like C.J. Bailey coming back and a lot of optimism look, a lot of folks took NC State as a bit of a dark horse contender in the ACC. You might have to reevaluate that a little bit after seeing the performance today, no?
2: Yeah, and, you know, I mean, I feel like every sort of year they get that sort of dark horse moniker. I'm even just sitting here looking at their record since Dave Doran's been the head coach. There's a lot of 8-5, 9-4s.
0: Yeah, you punch them in.
2: Very consistently a tough out every single Saturday. So I don't even think that this game, you know, again, it's 24-0 Virginia, 8 minutes to go here in the third quarter. Even if they still lose this football game, there's a lot of season left here if you're the Wolfpack. Like, in fact, it looks like C.J. Bailey, is he not in a quarterback? He's not. Okay. We'll find out what the deal is there. But to me, this NC State team, man, one of the things that you can say about

0: Dave Doran year in and year out. It doesn't matter who's going to be out there. He is always going to get the most juice out of the orange that's in front of him.
1: Yeah.
0: And it looks like Bailey's back out here now, so I don't know what the issue is there. We'll find out what that was. But, I, again, while this is looking like a tough out for NC State, this could be a game that we look back at, you know, once we get towards the end of the season here, given what we knew about Virginia last year, and say, well, hey, man, they just ran into a buzzsaw.
1: No doubt. We're going to take a quick break. We'll take a detour as well. A couple of college football games, again, in action right now. We'll keep you updated with those. But the race in the Major League Baseball playoffs are starting to heat up. A setback for one of baseball's best stars. 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

0: 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Alongside Harry Lyles Jr., I am Sam Ravitch. We have got some pretty interesting news coming out of Major League Baseball right now. The Dodgers still expecting Shohei to get back as a pitcher this season, but it likely won't be anytime soon. Dave Roberts acknowledging that the two-way superstar is not 100% after he threw a bullpen today.
1: I think that just in total, Shohei hasn't come out of it well. The arm, the knee, and so if any pitcher was feeling like this, we wouldn't run him out there.
0: Yeah, reported he didn't feel his best physically, threw about 20 pitches in a bullpen on Friday, lighter workload than his typical kind of pre-start sessions. Lingering left knee soreness has been kind of that primary issue. But, Lyles, he hasn't pitched in 2 months, thereabouts, a little more than that. The Dodgers, obviously, still the prohibitive favorites to win the World Series this year. But what, if any, concern do you have with this new news that Ohtani will likely not be making a start anytime soon?
2: I think I would be more concerned if it felt like they were trying to just squeeze him in and actually like force him to throw. To me, the caution here, especially given, hey man, it's not like they're short on pitching, right? I mean, like if that was sort of the case here, then it would be something different. But I mean, even Dave Roberts has said like his value offensively is too important for them to compromise that. So they're not going to go out there and force him to be out there if this knee is still bothering him because his bat is worth more than just hoping that you can go out there and get some innings out of the guy.
0: Right.
2: So I think they're playing this perfectly fine.
0: And Dave Roberts, too, is certainly well aware of not only the Shohei Ohtani aspect of this, but the fact that they have had injuries on that pitching staff this year. They have struggled to get guys healthy. And you want as many of those arms healthy if you're going to try to make a run in October. But Dave Roberts was also asked if they have considered shutting Shohei Ohtani down as a pitcher. Here's what he said.
1: I don't think that we've made that decision yet. I think for us it's take tomorrow off the table. Let's get back to L.A. Let's kind of figure out where his body is at and then go from there.
2: Do you think this feels worse or at least more pressing given the Braves swept them?
0: Yes.
2: And then they've now split with the Tigers, game three's tomorrow. But do you think because, and we even saw the slide after the Scooble trade, like, mm-hmm. Do you think that is sort of adding to the feeling of alarmingness around this?
0: I think there is an unease about not only this situation, but even where the Dodgers are right now. I mean, they're 6-4. In their last 10 games, they don't even have the best record in the NL. That is to the Milwaukee Brewers right now, who are 84-51. There is a sense of urgency, I think, to kind of solidify that rotation heading into the postseason, just to have some sort of continuity before you go into October. But yeah, I mean, it's not as if the Dodgers haven't done this. It's like they haven't been the one seed always in the NL, but it helps if you can have home field advantage, right? I mean, that doesn't hurt. As of right now, I think the Dodgers would be the two seed behind Milwaukee. But yeah, you're right. The Braves are right there at 80-55. And look, if things slip and then all of a sudden, like, I know the Padres haven't exactly like been playing tremendous, but like, let's say the Dodgers slip a little bit and then they have to face the Padres in a wild card, and that things can get really, really weird.
2: There's more problems in the National League than the American League. Like, that has been well documented throughout the season. I think the other thing about this, too, and it's, hey, man, this is a good reminder to all fans, because I was one of the people that after the Scooble trade, I was like, well, there you have it. There's your three-peat.
0: Mm-hmm.
2: Still got to play the games. There are still things that can go wrong. There are still bumps in the road. So to that end, I think this is good that they're not trying to just force him back just for the sake of forcing him back. Selfishly, as a fan, I want them to take their time with him, because for as long as we can see him do both, I want to see that, because quite frankly, it's just not something that I thought I or probably anybody else thought that we would ever see in our lifetime. And I feel like I am probably watching the best player that has ever played baseball. So for as long as we can watch him do both, I want to be able to do that. And if that means that they need to keep sitting him That is what I will be rooting for them to do. And based on what Dave Roberts keeps saying, it sounds like that's what they're going to do.
0: And while Shohei Ohtani has struggled to stay healthy on the mound, he has been a big part and conversation, rightly so, of the NL MVP race. However, he's had some company this year, and maybe Pico Armstrong has solidified that spot as NL MVP.

0: homered three times in today's 17-5 blowout of the Cincinnati Reds. He's the obviously what he has done this year in Chicago. It's kind of like a little bit of a it's an experience whenever you're watching PCA, right? You never really know what you're going to get. It's going to be noteworthy, but he is certainly making a bid to upset Shohei Ohtani for NL MVP. Do you think there's a competition there? Do you think that PCA has kind of put it in the bag already?
1: We've kind of seen it depends on that end of the year push. You know, it could kind of go one way or the other. Obviously, PCA hitting three home runs, especially if, depending on what they're able to do in the central standings here. I mean, they're 7.5 out, so this is probably about, you know, we're set here. But given what he's done for that team, like, and again, it's one of those where it's like, all right, well, if you take this guy off the team, what does it look like?
0: Mm-hmm.
1: And I think that's always a big part, perhaps more in baseball than I think in other sports, of the MVP conversation. And I think that that's sort of a feather in PCA's cap there.
0: And if you were watching the game, you likely heard the MVP chants coming from Wrigley Field as PCA rounded the bases. It was his first three-homer game, but he also had a game like a couple days ago where he hit a home run to lead off the game, hit a home run to end the game, and then hit another home run to lead off the next game for the Cubs. So, like, he's doing things that we just also haven't seen before, which is the same kind of thing we said for Ohtani.
1: Yeah, and I mean, hey, man, the campaign pitch is a little bit easier, right? MVPCA.
0: That's nice.
1: Right?
0: Did you just come up with that?
1: Yeah. So, like, we're all down with that? I'm gonna send the Cubs an invoice on that, honestly. It's pretty good. I know what I'm doing every now and then.
0: How much are you charging for that?
1: Not a ton. I'm not real picky. I'm full of ideas. You know, the guys in the back know. Some better than others.
0: I'll represent you.
1: Yeah. I'll take that.
0: So the race for MVP is going to continue. It'll be really interesting to see, again, what the Dodgers do here. I believe they are slated to have Tyler Glasnow start at some point this weekend as well. Trying to get a lot of those pitchers back healthy will be really important as we make that stretch down to the postseason. In the meantime, college football is happening. Number 14, USC, starting to let San Jose State back into it. Let's go out to the Coliseum.
2: San Jose State at number 14, USC.
0: I was joking a little bit, Lyles. But nevertheless, San Jose State has started to put up some numbers. 42-18 now as the San Jose Spartans crawl back into this thing. Luke Weaver, the quarterback there, pass complete to the right side for the touchdown. San Jose State starting to string a little bit of together here in the fourth quarter.
1: 18 points. That, man. You know, that's real week zero.
0: USC score, defense right? Questions.
1: 42, I think, there you go. I mean, I did say, though, we were sitting here watching it, and it was still 28-3 there for a while in that third quarter. And I'd sit here, what I said to you, I said, hey, man, they need to finish out at least this third quarter.
0: Right.
1: Like, do not let up here. Like, these are free reps. Like, I know it's San Jose State, you're USC. But game reps are game reps, man. You got to take them when you can get them. And obviously, the road ahead is not any easier for USC. So, you know, I mean, this is obviously not one that they're about to let get out of their hands, but I do think you perhaps would have liked to have seen the foot on the gas a little bit longer than what it was.
0: Could be, if nothing else, a good teaching moment for Lincoln Riley and his coaching staff, right? You got to finish games. That's been one of their weak spots, I think, is just closing out some of these games. They've had halftime leads against some of the premier echelon teams in the Big Ten. They just haven't been able to close it out in some second halves as well. Let's get an update from Whoville and UVA.
2: NC State at Virginia.
0: All right, so NC State did get on the board. It was Will Wilson with a one-yard rush. They went for two and scored. 24-8 is the score there. So NC State, at least something to go away with this thing, right?
1: They got something on the board here. Virginia just converted on a fourth down, and they're now over the 50. So you got to get a stop here for NC State. You're only down two scores. So you're still in the football game, but you got to play almost perfect football now the rest of the way.
0: I think eight looks a lot better than zero, right? Yeah. We could all agree with that.
1: It's like a zero on top of a zero.
0: That's right. Double zero. Another chapter of historic rivalries coming up next on ESPN Radio.
2: 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It's an NL Central showdown. Kelly De La Cruz and the Cincinnati Reds are at Wrigley to face MVP candidate PCA and the Chicago Cubs.
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17: Spencer Hall returns to the show after a year suspension. 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
1: I'm Marty Halsberger. Breaking news from ESPN's Adam Schefter. The Steelers have traded offensive tackle former first-round pick Broderick Jones to the Cowboys. College football, USC, the only ranked team to play in the first Saturday of action. And the 14th-ranked Trojans taking care of business. They're thrashing San Jose State 42-18 late in the fourth. Virginia dominating the only in-conference matchup this weekend, whacking North Carolina State in the ACC 24-8 at the end of three quarters. Year two of the Bill Belichick era at North Carolina starts off better than year one when they were humiliated. Carolina beats TCU 15-10 in Ireland.
2: It's a good feeling to win the game. You know, we worked hard, put a lot into it. I mean, this goes all the way back to preseason workouts, spring practice, summer workouts, training camp. You know, it's all pointed to getting ready for the season, not necessarily this one game, but getting ready for the season. And then the last, you know, 8 to 9 days, we poured a lot into TCU.
1: The Carolina defense stiffened after a porous start. TCU didn't score again after going up 10-3 on its first two drives. Baseball, the Tigers take down the Dodgers in dramatic fashion.
3: 1-2. McGonigal swings, sends it in the air. This should get it done. Long run and set it for Hernandez, and it is off the base of the wall, and the Tigers win it.
1: 97-1, the ticket. L.A. manager Dave Roberts announcing after that 2-1 Detroit victory that Shohei Ohtani won't pitch tomorrow as expected in the series.

0: Finale.
1: Hey, this is Rich Eisen. Coming up on Monday, another preseason is in the books. Who impressed, who did not, and what stood out? We'll preview the Denver Broncos season as well. That's on Monday's Rich Eisen Show on Disney+, the ESPN app, and ESPN Radio.

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1: Contreras will touch them all.
0: The next chapter in the rivalry begins this weekend when the Boston Red Sox face the New York Yankees. Coverage begins tonight at 6:30 Eastern with first pitch at 7:15 Eastern on ESPN Radio. 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It's another busy weekend around the world of sports. And this is Prime Time. 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
2: 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Football is back. We got college football games going on today across the country. NFL regular season just around the corner, but we are 1 month away from the MLB playoffs. A couple of division races shaping up to come down to the wire. The American League could be one of those. And to that, we turn to Mike Cousins, MLB on ESPN Radio, play-by-play. He'll be on the call tonight for Red Sox against the Yankees. Doubleheader going on there today, Mike. Nightcap coming up here, 7 p.m. Yankees took game one of the four-game set last night, low scoring 1-0. Sox rallied for a 6-0 win in game one this afternoon. What have been your key takeaways so far through the first two games of the series?
3: One has just been how good the pitching has been. Last night in that 1-0 win, Paul Goldschmidt hit a third-inning home run for the Yankees, and that was it. Cam Schlittler struck out 8. He did walk a career-high 5, but it just goes to show how good he's been ever since he jumped into the Yankees rotation last year and helped them beat the Red Sox in the postseason. And then earlier today, from what we saw from Jake Bennett, the rookie for the Red Sox, he went 6 innings, struck out 7 against the Yankees. And then what was really difficult, I mean, this is going to be difficult for any team in any doubleheader, was that they did not get a long outing for the Yankees from Carlos Rodon. He went just 4 2/3, so they had to go a little bit deeper into the bullpen. They DFA'd one of their relievers after the game, and so that allowed them to bring Max Fried onto the roster. So they DFA'd Justin Topa, but Max Fried is back today, so it's not as though they expect him to go long today. He's coming off of a 2-week stint on the injured list, but hopefully when he's got about 60 pitches today that he'll be able to be his usual self, which has been spectacular. He's always been a high strikeout pitcher and has maintained a low ERA this season. And what's so important about this series is the positioning for, like you just said, we've got a month left, but this is the last time that these two teams play in the regular season. And if the Red Sox win one of these next two games, they put themselves in position to potentially, you know, if these two teams finished with the same record at the end of the regular season, to be at home in a potential wild card matchup. So even with a month left to go, last night and earlier today until the Red Sox pulled away in the ninth, it has felt like playoff baseball.
4: And Mike, it is something that I think a lot of us, given the way that the Red Sox started the season, did not think we would be saying right now.
2: Mm-hmm.
4: We saw really bad Red Sox earlier this year. We saw one of the best win streaks that we have seen in Major League Baseball history. We saw them come back down to earth with a 5-game losing streak about a couple weeks ago. And now they've kind of gotten the train back on the tracks. In your mind, what Red Sox should we expect from here on out going into October?
3: Well, I'm going to give you the lawyer answer, which is it depends. Because if they keep playing the way they have right now with this current roster, they can beat anybody. Since they played the Yankees on June 25th, they are second in runs per game, seventh in home runs, second in OPS, and their bullpen has always been great. It's the best in terms of ERA right now in baseball since June 25th. So we're going to hear from Chad Tracy, their interim skipper, coming up on the pregame at 6:30. But one of the things that he told us is basically the offense has come around. Now, the reason I gave you the answer is it depends, is they've got several guys who are on the injured list who are on the verge, perhaps as early as tomorrow, to coming back to the majors. So you're talking about Roman Anthony in the outfield, mm-hmm. Trevor Story at shortstop, Isaiah Kiner-Falefa at either middle infield spot. The question is, what are those guys going to be like when they haven't played, in the case of Anthony and Story, since

0: Hey, and what are they going to be like trying to work their way back into a team that has great chemistry right now? The vibes are really high. Roman Anthony, I think, will be the expectations for him are he'll be excellent at the top of the lineup, walks a ton, doesn't swing at bad pitches. Story is a different question. So that's going to be a very interesting thing for Craig Breslow, their president of baseball operations, and for Chad Tracy to manage is when do they bring these guys back? How do they utilize them and still keep up their winning ways?
1: I did want to take a big picture with you, Mike, because we did just get word that Shohei Ohtani, who looked close to returning, had a bit of a snag there when he threw a bullpen yesterday, had some discomfort, scratched from what would have been his potential return this weekend. How big of a story is this for the Dodgers, who are the preeminent favorite to win the World Series this year, in your opinion?
0: If you look at what the Dodgers have done over the last several years, it's basically have two rotations worth of starting pitchers, whether it's somebody they snag out of the bullpen, whether it's somebody who comes off of the injured list, or whether they make a move at the deadline. And so they're in such a comfortable position where even as the Padres have become a better team in the second half, they're still up 8.5 games in the division. And of all of the divisions in baseball, that's the biggest lead in any division. So I don't think that it's as much of a concern as it might be with other teams where, let's say, with the Red Sox, they lost Garrett Crochet. That was a big deal. Sonny Gray stepped up, but the Dodgers are just so deep that they have the ability to, as long as they can keep him, Ohtani, in the lineup as a hitter, still as dangerous as ever. And so while he is a big name, I don't think that it needs to be a flashing red light.
1: He is Mike Cousins. You can catch him tonight. Tune in for baseball action as the Yankees host the Red Sox. Game 3 of the 4-game set. Coverage begins 6:30 p.m. Eastern Time on ESPN Radio and the ESPN app. Appreciate the time, Mike Cousins. Have a great call tonight.
0: Thanks so much.
1: All right. Well, the MLB playoff race continues to heat up. We'll follow that. We are following the progressions going on closely out there in Southern California. Let's check in on number 14, USC.
2: San Jose State at number 14, USC.
1: We're going to have to take a hard look at this tape. We're going to have to take a hard look at this tape, Lyles. San Jose State making a comeback. They have scored 23 points here in the fourth quarter. Now, they trail 42-26, but nevertheless, for a team that has struggled with defense, and yes, I get it, they probably have pulled some of their starters so far, but nevertheless, you want to have some depth on that defense, and scoring 23 points against number 14 USC, or at least letting up those points in the fourth quarter is not a great look for a team trying to improve on that side of the ball.
3: Yeah, I don't think it's anything to be concerned about, but if you're Lincoln Riley, you know, you're going to make sure the guys feel it in practice on Monday? Yeah, you know, why not?
1: So nothing more than that?
3: Yeah, not for me, I don't think. I mean, shoot, the band, they just showed a picture of the band. They're literally playing on the sideline right now. Like, and I don't know that they should really be doing that while the game is still going on. Like, I've been down for I was a sideline reporter for the last 5 years. Like, I've never seen the band playing during the game down there.
1: We're going to have like a Cal Stanford situation, maybe.
3: It might as well. I mean, you know, if we want to really make this thing interesting, why not? But no, I mean, like, the stands are empty. The band's playing on the field, you know. But yeah, you know, if you're Lincoln Riley, just be like, hey, don't be doing that. Don't do that again.
1: Can't do that again.
3: That's all it is.
1: San Jose State has 234 receiving yards in this game. And again, USC bringing in Gary Patterson to try and right some of these defensive shortfalls, trying to get this thing back up and running. This doesn't have to be, as we've mentioned, a terrific defense this year. They have to be somewhat competent, and they have to start winning some games on the road. But nevertheless, less than a minute left, USC number 14 will remain undefeated and will stay likely in the driver's seat, at least out there on the West Coast, to try and make a run at the College Football Playoff for the first time under Lincoln Riley this year. We have another update from Charlottesville.
2: NC State at Virginia.
1: Been a pretty good day for the Hoos out there in Whoville. They just scored again 31-8, under 8 minutes left to go in the fourth quarter. Mr. Xavier Brown, his second rushing touchdown of the day. Virginia has put together a pretty good offensive day. I mean, they've ran it for 250. They've Bo Perbula has thrown it for another 150. So pretty balanced offense there.
3: I mean, you want to talk about a great start to the season if you're Virginia. Again, coming off of your best season in program history, you're replacing a lot of pieces. Bo Perbula has shown you a lot, I think, offensively. But then also defensively, I mean, you're going up against a team with a quarterback in C.J. Bailey, who he was a good player last year. He's improved a little bit every single year that he's been the starter for NC State. I think he's a player that a lot of people were hoping would take a step up this year, and he still might. We don't know. It's first game of the season, but this Virginia defense, man, they made everything look difficult for them today. So kudos to Tony Elliott. Kudos to Bo Perbula. Kudos to this Virginia defense. This is how you have an encore first game for the best season in your school's history, man.
1: UVA and Bo Perbula, 110 rush yards for the new signal caller there, is the most for a UVA team in an opener since 2018. Virginia also, again, as we mentioned, just scoring a touchdown. That was a school record 23-play drive. Mm. So they're putting it together there, down there in Whoville right now. Bo Perbula looking sharp, albeit he's only thrown 11 times. He's not got 9 completions for 155 yards, 2 touchdowns. Xavier Brown, kind of the story of the day offensively right now for UVA. 2 rushing touchdowns and had that long receiving touchdown as well. So overall, a good start to the season for Tony Elliott's squad, picking up right where they left off.
3: And credit to them for doing it against NC State. Because, look, again, we don't know what they're going to be this season, but Dave Doran consistently has been one of the best coaches, not just in the ACC. I think he's one of the more respected coaches, I could tell you, from talking to his peers in the country. So this, by no means, I think, is a slouch of a win. I mean, just a very good, solid outing for a week zero.
1: No question about it. And also, when you think about what UVA has done, not only last year, but even going back a couple of years prior, they've always kind of been a really good rushing team. Like that was kind of their identity. And it's just kind of like, all right, who's going to stop us? And we'll see what happens for Virginia as we go down the stretch of the ACC, a lot of ACC's season. We'll step aside. Primetime on ESPN Radio returns. We'll break down that USC win just a little bit more when we return on ESPN Radio, the ESPN app, and Sirius XM Channel 80.
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0: 7. Maiava steps up in the pocket. Finds Mosley at the 5. He'll go all the way into the end zone for a touchdown, USC. And just like that, the answer, like I said, quit messing around. Let's go.
1: I'm going to start saying, quit messing around. Let's go. That's what I'm going to start saying to you, Love. Quit messing around. Let's go. We're on primetime on ESPN Radio, the ESPN app, Sirius XM Channel 80. That was the call there. Final score at the Coliseum. USC, number 14 in the country, 42. San Jose State, 26. 23 points for the Spartans there in the fourth quarter with a lot of USC's starters already in the locker room. So less than stellar performance, maybe, to finish the game. But when you take into consideration what we saw, call it in the first half.
2: Yeah.
1: Overall, kind of takeaways from Lincoln Riley's start there to his fifth year.
2: It's what you needed to see. It is what you needed to see. But I, again, and I don't think this is a big deal by any means, but I do, if I were the coach of USC and I see that final score, 42-26, I believe San Jose State had 19 first downs to our 26.
1: Mm-hmm.
2: I'm sorry, man. We need to beat them up a little bit more.
1: 5 for 11 on third down, too.
2: You know, like, I want, like, those are the games where, again, you leave everything. I mean, it never was disputed by any means. Like, this was never out of their hands. But game control, you know what I mean? Like, game control is I'm pretty big on that, I will say. And so, hey, week zero against, a team in your state that, and, you know, maybe I don't know the academic scene in the state of California as well, but, I know how it goes in Georgia. A lot of people that didn't go to Tech and in University of Georgia, you know where they went, Sam? They went to Georgia State or Georgia Southern, mm-hmm. Kennesaw State, like I did.
1: Mm-hmm. So, all great academic institutions. What are you talking about?
2: Those are the schools, man. When you play them, you've got them on the schedule. You want to empty their pockets, right? You want to boat race them, whatever euphemism you want to use. Like, you beat them up. You beat them up. So, look, it's still a good win. You saw a lot of promising things there from USC. But again, all I think is Lincoln Riley's, like I said, he might make him field to practice a little bit on Monday. That's it.
1: Luke Weaver, who was the quarterback for San Jose State, had a rushing touchdown with a minute 45 left to go. That pushed the total on the over, so congratulations to those who were invested in that category. But we also mentioned that USC had the number one recruiting class in the country coming in.
3: Yep.
1: 19 of the team's 30 receptions today were recorded by true freshmen. So both of the teams receiving touchdowns by true freshmen. You're talking about Trent Mosley, Tron Baker's in there as well. Caden Dixon Wyatt, a lot of folks are really high on. Booby Feaster as well.
2: So
1: you got some great football names out there at USC, but this is going to be a young team this year, and we'll see how they fare against some really experienced teams in the Big Ten.
2: Yes, and I do think if you're a USC fan, you mentioned this is the first time they've had the number one class
1: since 07.
2: I still cannot wrap my mind around that. But I think the good in that is because you do have some good transfer players on this team. You have a crop of young players that you are hoping to, and you and I have discussed this, I believe we mentioned it a few times on our college football preview show, mm-hmm. on ESPN Digital. Continuity, man, is the one thing in college football that is worth the second most when you're building a program. The first thing being NIL, because you can't have continuity without NIL, because you got to pay for your guys to stick around. That's just the name of the game now.
1: Right.
2: So if you're USC, man, like you have a strong build.

0: like your infrastructure for being a successful college football program looks the way it should. Like you could even just look at your national champions from last year in Indiana. A lot of your continuity pieces are guys like a Carter Smith, the left tackle that was there when they were 4-8, pre-Signetti. But then a lot of your centerpieces were guys that came over from you from James Madison with you to Indiana. And so to have your bare bones, right, your mm-hmm. sort of skeleton, if you will, you pour in some transfers here and there to sharpen up areas of need, and then you go out there, you mesh it all together, and you've got yourself hopefully a winning formula.
1: The meshing together part takes a lot. I mean, I'm of the opinion that, you know, and Bill Connolly does a great job of this. We had him on the show earlier talking about that returning production side of it.
0: Yeah.
1: Just because you return a lot of players doesn't always guarantee that you're going to be a good football team, right? I mean, right. If you're returning players but you don't coach them and develop them and they don't improve, then you're going to end up with the same result, right? Isn't that like the definition of insanity, doing the same thing over and over again?
0: Yeah, and that piece of it too, Sam, to me, in my opinion, has not just to do with the coaching staff, that has to do with the guys on your team.
1: The leaders, yeah.
0: Yeah. Yeah.
1: Like, or lack thereof.
0: One of the things, and I've mentioned this before on many different platforms, but the thing that Fernando Mendoza pointed out to me multiple times is he was very aware that he was coming into a place that already had a culture set, mm-hmm. already had really talented players, but obviously as the quarterback, you're coming in, you're expected to be a leader, if not the leader of your team. And he knows that you have a short amount of time from the time you get in there, the time you kick off that first game, to get your guys to mesh. And Fernando said, hey, the guys want to play video games, we're going to go play video games. The guys want to go bowling, we're going to go bowl. Like, whatever they wanted to do, that extra time to build those relationships off the field that helps you build that on the field, that piece of it matters just as much as everything else. And if you don't get that piece of it, then it kind of doesn't matter, because we have seen time and again, it's the reason why some people still try to crap on NIL and transfer portal, is that you can overhaul the thing, but it might not matter if you're not doing all the small things.
1: It's like the age-old saying in sports, just because you spend money doesn't mean you're going to win a title. And that is transcended every single professional and now college sports when you're talking about the NIL world of it all. So, yes, final score there at the Coliseum out there in Los Angeles, USC 42, San Jose State 26. Let's get an update from Charlottesville, Virginia, where the Hoos are looking to close things out.
2: NC State at Virginia.
1: All right, so special teams getting involved here. 42-yard field goal for the Hoos. Put them up 34-8. Under 5 to go there in the fourth quarter. NC State has not really played the way that they probably wanted to start this season. C.J. Bailey, less than 50% completion percentage on the day. One interception, he has turned it over twice, and UVA has taken advantage of both of those turnovers. You look at the disparities just in the stat column on both sides, Lyles, and I think that's where it gets a little bit concerning. 400-plus yards of offense for Virginia, less than 150 for NC State. 9 first downs for NC State. You got to double that for UVA in this game.
0: Yeah, and, you know, if you're NC State, you're C.J. Bailey. C.J.'s, you know, been there for his whole career.
1: That's the most concerning part to me, though. Yeah, if he's been here and this is the result that we're getting.
0: The frustrating thing is, I mean, we've been sitting here watching basically this entire game, and there's just been some possessions where we're sitting here, and it's like, dude, you got to get rid of the football. Like, even if you're not, you know, obviously don't force anything, but either, you know, scramble, get out of there, or dump it off, like, throw it out of bounds. But you got to, like, he's had a lot of time back there, too, which is just, again, the frustrating part in watching all this.
1: Yeah, off to a great start there for UVA in Charlottesville. So, too, was UNC in Chapel Hill. We'll talk about that and revisit that game in Dublin when we come back. This is Primetime on ESPN Radio, ESPN app, and, of course, on SiriusXM, Channel 80.
3: Coming up on the Monday edition of Unsportsmanlike with Evan Cohen, Chris Canty, and me, Michelle Smallman. 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

0: Center. I'm Marty Hausberger. According to ESPN's Adam Schefter, Pittsburgh has dealt offensive tackle Broderick Jones to Dallas. Jones was a 2023 first-round pick out of Georgia, but was thought to be on the roster bubble in Pittsburgh this season. The Jacksonville Jaguars traded for quarterback Quinn Ewers today, sending a sixth-round pick in 2028 to Miami. A rare week zero conference clash in college football today. It's all Virginia. The Cavaliers dominating North Carolina State 34-8 late in the fourth. 14th-ranked USC pounded San Jose State 42-26. North Carolina wins its season opener in year two of Bill Belichick at the helm. Belichick, a defensive coach, liked that his squad stiffened after a porous start.
1: It was the same plays, and I just think we probably did a better job of playing it. We got used to the speed of it. You know, this is a good outside running team, and they certainly hurt us with that early.
0: TCU did not score again after going up 10-3 on its first two drives. 15-10, North Carolina, the final. Discomfort after a shortened bullpen session yesterday keeps Shohei Ohtani on the shelf for tomorrow in what was supposed to be his first start on the mound in almost 2 months.
2: I think that just in total, Shohei hasn't come out of it well. The arm, the knee, and so if any pitcher was feeling like this, we wouldn't run him out there.
0: Dodgers manager Dave Roberts. The Dodgers lost to Detroit 2-1 today on a Kevin McGonigal walk-off single. Chicago Cubs star Pete Crow Armstrong homered three times in today's 17-5 blowout of the Reds.
3: Hey, it's Michelle Smallman, and coming up Monday, we'll react to week one of the college football season, plus breakdown cutdown day in the NFL and which move shocked us the most. It's Unsportsmanlike, 6 a.m. Eastern, right here on ESPN Radio, ESPN2, and ESPNU.
4: Does not have to snap it. Edwards is under center. He does not have to snap. He's backing off. Locked down to 8. Carolina, after all the disappointment of a year ago, we're starting fresh in 2026. It's an Irish guy. Carolina wins it 15-10 over TCU in Dublin.
5: Final score. 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Harry Lyles Jr., Sam Ravitch on hand with you here for the first Saturday of college football. It has returned, and thank goodness it has. First game of the season went final out there in Dublin at the Aer Lingus Classic. North Carolina and Bill Belichick getting in the win column, 15-10, the final score. One win probably doesn't erase some of the question marks that UNC has going into this season, but one of the question marks for North Carolina was what's going on at the defensive coordinator spot. Steve Belichick, obviously Bill's son, not with the team. He's been on indefinite medical leave since early August. Bill was asked about the performance of the defense without their defensive coordinator after the game.
1: It was the same plays, and I just think we probably did a better job of playing it. We got used to the speed of it. You know, this is a good outside running team, and they certainly hurt us with that early in the game with some formation into the boundary and got us out of position. And, you know, we could have done a better job of coaching that, I would say, but we got a few things settled down there. And then these guys played hard, and we got a lot of plays up front from, you know, X, Leroy, you know, Isaiah, and the guys on the edge, you know, Melkart and Harvey, so... Yeah, you don't stop the running game without a good team defense. Not one guy that can stop a running game. You need everybody to work on that. And so, you know, our secondary players, Greg Smith, Peyton Waters, and when Agamadu and Peyton Sealmore in there, they had some big hits on those outside plays, too, to show good range and good speed.
5: That was 43 seconds of Bill Belichick there.
6: I was going to say, that is the most tempo and energy that I've heard him speak with in 2 weeks.
5: Maybe 2 years.
6: It may, honestly, yeah. Probably. And hey, for good reason, man.
5: Yeah.
6: I mean, this is a game to me.
5: This is a big game, man.
6: You needed this one, and this is not an easy one. Like, again, the first game of any season is sort of a feel-out game for, you know, finding out what your team is, what it isn't. You know, he mentioned his defense played hard. They improved in some areas over the course of the game, and I think that's promising. And then also for this team specifically, three of your first four games, TCU and Ireland, you got the dub there. and then you go to Clemson, mm-hmm. you got Notre Dame. Like, this is one you needed to get.
5: Yes.
6: Because you sort of get to see what you actually have, because you really don't know until you go out there and play. Like, I've talked to enough head coaches that will tell you. It doesn't happen often,
5: mm-hmm.
6: but there are some years for some coaches where you feel like you've got a certain read on your team and you just turn out to be completely wrong.
5: Happens all the time. Yeah, you're right.
6: It happens. Yeah. It does happen even to the best coaches. Not saying that it has or hasn't happened with Bill. What I am saying is, though, you now know what it is, at least from a games sample against – I feel like TCU is going to be in the middle of the pack in the Big 12 at the very worst.
5: They could grab somebody, yeah.
6: Right? Yeah. And I wouldn't be surprised if they're near the top at the end of it, right. The Big 12. But you've got some game film in a tough environment, literally overseas in bad conditions.
5: Yeah.
6: And so now you've got a bye, then you go East Tennessee State. And then you get to go to Clemson, which, hey, I feel more confident about that game for them after this week than I thought I would. Like, they didn't necessarily look better than what I thought they would.
5: Yeah.
6: If anything, I was a little bit more disappointed in TCU. But this went about how you needed it to go if you're North Carolina, I think.
5: I would agree with you. I do want to take us back really quickly to this game a year ago. TCU's offense is night and day what it was from years past under Sonny Dykes to what Gordon Samus is going to do. They're just a different scheme. And we you can talk X's and O's a lot better than I can, Lyles. But what I do know from actually being a UConn fan and growing up in Connecticut, I watched that UConn team last year, and nobody was better at running the outside zone scheme, I think, than UConn was last year. They were certainly one of the, obviously, the competition, sure. Like, you know, they're an independent. They're not playing in some of the higher level games. But the Huskies averaged 445 yards, 35 points per game last year. Most importantly, they didn't turn it over much at all. I think they turned it over two times all of last year. And so my point is, I think that this TCU defense is not going to be this air raid kind of offense spread out that it has been. So I think that might take a little bit of time to get used to for TCU fans this year, right?
6: Yeah, and I think the other thing, and quite frankly, I don't know that I gave this sort of enough, I guess, attention coming into the season. I didn't think much of Jaden Craig playing a level up.
5: Like, you didn't think it was going to really
6: pay? I did not give that the weight that it deserves. Because it definitely is, like, and that's not to say that he's, because I do think he's a good football player. Like,
5: no shade on the Ivy League,
6: player.
5: Yeah.
6: Typically a really good decision maker.
5: Yep.
6: Bill Connolly mentioned it when we talked to him earlier. You could kind of tell, like, there was some hesitation there.
5: No doubt.
6: We talked about some of the touch plays that both quarterbacks missed. He had a couple of those. Not necessarily anything, like I said, even egregious. It just felt like, hey, like, these are plays that he's probably not missing in week 4, 5, or 6.
5: Well, and to your point, like, it's not only just the on-field stuff. Mike and Jordan Rogers were saying it on the broadcast. Like, yesterday was the first preview, or, like, you know, we had quarterbacks have to go talk to the broadcast group.
6: Yep.
5: Like, he had never done that before.
6: Yeah, he had never
5: done
6: the meeting, correct.
5: The meeting, right? Like, and you've been a part of many of those calling games. So, like, that, like, I got to imagine that's experiences that makes it bigger, maybe, than it might seem.
6: 100%. And that's why also when I mentioned the Dublin game being different specifically, there's, like, just so many other things going
5: build
6: on.
5: Up. Yeah.
6: Like, I think back to, it took me 2 days, at least from what I remember, to at least feel normal again after getting there. And I'm not playing football.
5: You're not preparing for your next opponent.
6: No.
5: Yeah.
6: And so that's why, to me, to get out of this game, I don't care what it looks like for the winning team with a win, is fantastic. Because, again, there's just so many other variables that you're not getting. Like, we played this game in Chapel Hill last year, man.
5: Right.
6: They didn't play this in Fort Worth,
5: right?
6: You know what I mean, or even Los Angeles. Mm-hmm. Like, you went overseas to play this game, and so it's just a completely different thing. And so I think, again, all those wrinkles, like, I frankly think we'll probably see. I mean, similar to better North Carolina and a probably better TCU the rest of the way.
5: I also wonder too, like, Jaden Craig comes into this thing, and all he probably heard about all offseason was, oh, we smacked UNC last year. Like, yep. we beat them bad.
6: Got to do it again,
5: right?
6: Yep.
5: Like, you're right. There's so much build up to that, and I do think you're right. Like, probably should give more credence to the fact that the Ivy League is a step below what the Power Four level is.
6: Which is like no shade. I do want people to like understand because I've done ACC games like this one in front of us, NC State Virginia, which just went final. Who's win 34-8? I've done Sun Belt, American. Yeah. I've called an Egg Bowl. And
5: it's different.
6: It's different, man. Like I want to be clear. I'm one of the people that thinks the Group of Six should absolutely have a participant in the college football playoff. Those of you that think every single game has to be competitive, that's literally not how it works in any sport. That's the whole point of seeding, mm-hmm. is that the best team gets to play the worst team.
5: Right.
6: Right. But it is different. It's different physically, the size of guys, the speed. Mentally, it can be a different game for a lot of people.
5: Yes.
6: So, look, and it's not, and I'd say all that to say, it's not something that he can't overcome either. Like, I think as he continues to play in these games with this pace, with this different style, again, the talent gap, I think that you'll see him improve because cerebrally he's there.
5: I do want to point out, too, like, there was just some weird vibes coming out of TCU. Preseason training camp, they had to dismiss their senior free safety, Jacob Fields, for violation of team rules. He was the Conference USA Defensive Player of the Year last year at Louisiana Tech, so they don't have him.
6: Yep.
5: You're trying to replace like a guy that was one of the best secondary players in Bud Clark last year, who, by the way, we hope he gets better, you know, the ankle injury in preseason. But like they are replacing a lot on that defensive side of the ball. The Big 12 is just a mystery to everybody. We don't really know like who's going to be the contender at the top. Texas Tech and BYU, obviously, the front runners in that conversation. But, hey,

0: let's remind everybody, this was not a conference game either. So you got to go back to the drawing board and prepare for the season coming up, right? So, all right, we're going to step aside here on ESPN Radio. One of baseball's most exciting players strengthens his case for NL MVP. And it's not Shohei Ohtani. 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

0: 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Harry Lyles Jr., I'm Sam Ravitch. College football, week one. Couple of scores going final. UVA just wrapping up their win 34-8 over NC State. We will get to that in just a minute. But in the meantime, let's get to our primetime play and sound of the day.
1: What's the top play of the day?
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4: Three hits, two home runs, three RBIs. And the pitch.

0: swing and a drive. Left center field. It's a hat trick. His third home run of the day. And the Cubs have broken it wide open and lead 13-5. Pete Crow Armstrong building a strong case to be the National League Most Valuable Player.
1: That is courtesy of the Cubs Radio Network. Three home run day. Lyles, he became the youngest Cub since 1901 to have a three homer game.
2: It's
1: been a while.
2: Crazy.
1: Yeah.
2: And I think Evan Wilner said, there have been 13 players this season.
1: It's been a lot, yeah.
2: That have hit three home runs in a game.
1: More than I thought.
2: That's, if that happened in your MLB The Show, you'd be like, let me return this. I guess you can't really return games anymore because you have to get them all digitally and download them. That's another conversation for another day. Sam, I want to take this to another place, though.
1: Please, direct
2: with PCA.
1: Let's have a dialogue.
2: Pete Crow Armstrong, okay? You and I have been working together basically since, 2023?
1: Yeah.
2: Countdown to College Game Day Basketball?
1: Sure.
2: Do you remember one of our most famous segments? The name science.
1: Oh, yeah. We bringing it back?
2: Pete,
1: I got you. I see what you're putting up, yeah.
2: He falls underneath one of my, I guess you'd call them qualifications?
1: I think so.
2: For name science. So I still have this in our Google
1: Good.
2: Doc. So name science, if you're listening, basically think of it as, we can determine that you are going to be a good, great, special athlete based on your name.
1: Yes, right, that's right.
2: And there are five different, I guess, qualifications that you could have under this name science.
1: This has been peer-reviewed, by the way, so this
2: Correct.
1: Is legit.
2: So I'm going to give you basketball examples because that's what I have in front of me. If you think of others, by all means. The first one, straight up, you have a nickname. So I had Magic Johnson, Speedy Claxton, Buddy Hield, Doc Ellis for baseball. How
1: sure.
2: about that? The second one, you have two first names. So think Ray Allen, mm-hmm. Anthony Davis, Michael Jordan.
1: Mm-hmm.
2: Great example.
1: That's a great
2: right?
1: one, yeah.
2: You have a suffix, so LeBron James Jr., Frank Mason III,
1: mm-hmm.
2: Wardell Stephen Curry II.
1: Yes.
2: Right? The fourth one, you have three names, and this is where PCA comes in. Carl Anthony Towns, Chris Douglas Roberts,
1: yes.
2: Kareem Abdul-Jabbar, Pete Crow Armstrong, perhaps going to be your National League MVP. And then the fifth one, your name is a verb, adjective, or
1: right.
2: noun. So Kevin Love, Hank Gathers, Emmanuel Quickly, if you will, or Larry Bird.
1: Right.
2: So, we could get into the minutia of, hey, PCA is doing X, Y, and Z, no pun intended there, literally, as to why he could be the National League MVP.
1: Usain Bolt.
2: Yeah, there you go. But I simply sit here to tell you that I knew all along that this man was destined for greatness because he has three names. Again, falling under one of the five categories or qualifications of name science.
1: Tyson Fury.
2: Tyson Fury is a good one. Man, I'm trying to think of some other good ones.
1: The PCA one's good, though, because it does
2: Booby
1: fit that.
2: Booby Feaster.
1: We talked about Booby today.
2: There's
1: yeah.
2: a verb.
1: Booby Miles. Yeah, no, we talked about Booby Feaster today. He's going to have a good season for USC. But, yeah, thanks for bringing that. We got to bring that back. The name science has to come back and make a...
2: We'll do it on the kickoff on Thursday.
1: On Thursday.
2: There you go. Yeah.
1: Tune in. just a little bit more on PCA and some of the numbers and things. I mean, remember, he's 24 years old. Like, I think people think he's older than that. A 282 batting average, 377 on base. He's also swiped 36 bases this year. So, widely regarded, maybe not widely, but he's regarded as one of the better defensive, players of baseball. And I think that's a little bit understated.
2: He feels like a guy that you throw onto any roster, and I don't want to say that they become a winner because baseball is much more complicated than that, but he is a difference maker in every single kind of way, and you can't say that about a lot of guys.
1: No, you can't. You can't. So, yeah, the Cubs just demolishing the Cincinnati Reds today, and yes, PCA might have very well just locked up that NL MVP case in this game alone, went 4-for-6 at the plate, of course, launching those three home runs in a 17-5 win. Lyles, we've got three-ish minutes left on our show before things roll over to baseball here. I want to just kind of recap the day that was so far in college football and also look ahead to a couple of games tonight that'll be going on over on ESPN. Obviously, the Stanford and Hawaii game will be must-watch TV. Keep an eye on that Florida State and New Mexico State game as Mike Norvell has to try to work his way off the hot seat. But I'm keeping an eye on the Memphis and UNLV game.
2: Oh, that's going to be a fun one,
1: at 10 p.m. tonight, yeah. Because you want to talk about Group of Six, you know, potential teams, right? And that could, I'm not going to say elimination in week one, but that game could go a long way in deciding who is the Group of Six representative.
2: That, to me, might be the most exciting game today. Like, I think I said to you earlier, I was really looking forward to NC State, Virginia. That just ended up not being the contest I frankly thought it was going to be, which is a little bit disappointing. But when you look at Memphis and UNLV, Charles Huff at Memphis,
1: they have like 80 new players.
2: They have a lot of new players, and it's funny because, and I think you could say the same thing about Kurt Cignetti, Kurt did not get a whole lot of, oh, well, he's off the Saban tree until he did the impossible.
1: Right.
2: Charles Huff, a former Saban assistant, a lot of them, Sam, believe it or not, and I know this because I saw them in Brent Key's office, keep notebooks of every single day. So basically since the time that, for example, Brent Key was an assistant at Alabama to today, this very minute, he has written down everything basically that they have eaten, practiced, like all those things.
1: Yep.
2: Just to be able to reference it to see like, all right, well, what were we doing this time last year?
1: It's smart.
2: 3 years
1: it
2: ago.
1: Clearly
2: 5
1: worked.
2: Years ago.
1: Yep.
2: And it works.
1: Yeah.
2: Charles Huff is one of those guys. Charles Huff keeps a notebook, extremely detail oriented, very hard nosed. His players love playing for him. Got to know him through doing some of his games when he was at Marshall. And then on the other side, Dan Mullen obviously used to work with him, ESPN College Football Thursday Nights for a couple of years. This is his second year at UNLV. I will just say this. I think the thing to look out for with the Running Rebels, because he does want to bring that moniker to the football team. People don't realize like, that's a basketball thing.
1: Yep.
2: He wants to make that their football identity too. Is what is he going to do with Jackson Arnold?
1: Because
2: Jackson
1: position,
2: Arnold has not been the player that a lot of us thought he was going to be. He had Anthony Calandry last year. Speaking of former Virginia players, worked out a lot of the kinks there. Obviously, Anthony's now at Nebraska, but you bring in Jackson Arnold. Hey, man, if Dan Mullen can straighten out Jackson Arnold and get this team into the playoff.
1: Dan Mullen won't be at UNLV next year if that happens. I'm just saying.
2: It's going to be interesting. So I say all that to say, like, you've got a great coaching matchup here. Guys that really understand the modern college football game. Not just from an infrastructure standpoint, but also I think they're both really great coaching minds. And so to me, that one, man, I know some of y'all got an early bedtime. I do too, but I'm staying up for that one.
1: UNLV favored in that game by 4 points right now. It'll be really interesting to see what they do at the quarterback position. It's been really fun, man. I'll just say to have football back in our lives is just so, so good. It's been such a long off season. And we're all so tired of talking about the legalese of everything, the court cases and all of that. And some of that is still yet to be decided and figured out. But we have football back, and that's what's most important in our lives right now, because every Saturday and Sunday going forward, we have football on the TV, and there's something always to look forward to, including some really good nightcap games as well. But we are down the home stretch of the baseball season as well. So make sure you tune in for baseball action tomorrow night as the Cubs host the Reds. 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Fun day in football, right?
2: Fun day. That's right. And before we get out of here, watch Hawaii Stanford.
1: Yes.
2: Mike Alahato, the quarterback for Hawaii. Got to see him up close and personal last year in the Hawaii Bowl. Extremely tough player, fun player to watch. Timmy Chang.
1: Oh, good name.
2: Doing a great job there at his alma mater in Hawaii.
1: Mm-hmm.
2: That ought to be a fun watch. And obviously with Stanford, Andrew Luck, trying to help bring that thing back, baby.
1: It's going to be really fun to watch the game tonight. Red Sox-Yankees is next. For Harry Lyles Jr. and our entire crew, I'm Sam Ravitch. 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
7: I'm Ed Bankin. The college football season is underway on this week zero. It included a rare August conference matchup between Virginia and NC State in the ACC. The Cavaliers came away victorious.
8: Coleman in motion from left to right. Play action for Beulah. Plenty of time. Arching spiral downfield. Got a man. Caught at the 10 and the 5 with a touchdown. Deshaun Martin.
7: That call for the Virginia Sports Radio Network as the Cavaliers win it over NC State 34-8. Also today, 14th-ranked USC rolled past San Jose State 42-26. And Bill Belichick's North Carolina Tar Heels in Ireland defeated TCU 15-10. To the NFL, where the preseason is wrapping up with one more game going on, while roster moves are already being made ahead of tomorrow's cutdown. According to ESPN's Adam Schefter, the Steelers are trading offensive tackle Broderick Jones to the Cowboys, and the Dolphins have made it official they traded backup quarterback Quinn Ewers to the Jaguars in exchange for a sixth-round pick in 2028. Right now, the Bears lead the Titans 7-6 as they play the final preseason game. To baseball, the Red Sox and Yankees are coming up next on ESPN Radio. It's the second of a day-night doubleheader, with Boston winning earlier today 6-0. Red Sox 2 games behind the Yankees for the top wildcard spot of the AL. Meanwhile, the White Sox top the Twins 3-2, and Chicago's leading the AL Central is now at 4.5 games. That's because the Royals beat the Guardians 8-3. Meanwhile, the Cubs down the Reds 17-5. 3 home runs on the day for Pete Crow Armstrong. Rays over the Padres 7-6. In the 8th, the Braves lead the Rockies 2-1.
9: Hey, this is Rich Eisen. Coming up on Monday, another preseason is in the books. Who impressed, who did not, and what stood out? We'll preview the Denver Broncos season as well. 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
1: Couple days away from the initial 53-man rosters being set in the NFL. We had preseason games yesterday. We have them all throughout the next couple of days. And then week one is on the horizon. But before we get to week one, before we find out who are going to be some of the quarterbacks that are remaining in these quarterback battles, one currently, allegedly, sort of taking place out in Las Vegas, we saw a little bit more of it last night. The Raiders played the 49ers in their preseason finale. They lose 18-12. Real great football score there. And we saw Fernando Mendoza not start the game, but have an up and down performance in his third preseason game. It was Kirk Cousins who got the start last night, Kimberly, and then it was Fernando Mendoza. Bumpy game. On his first drive, he throws another interception like he did last week. He was 7-14, 57 yards and an interception. The Raiders scored 3 points on those five drives that we saw from Fernando Mendoza. We've seen the body of work throughout the preseason. Clint Kubiak has seen the body of work throughout the preseason. But if you ask the Raiders head coach, there's no reason just yet to name a starter. He said, I still don't think we need to name anybody. We have a lot to talk about at a lot of positions. So we want to watch the film and talk about everything as a staff. Kimberly, why is this man dragging this out further?
2: Just call it. Call it. Call it already. Listen, I completely agree. We all were in agreement. Fernando Mendoza, first pick in the draft. Okay. This, to me, this decision to take Fernando Mendoza or any quarterback in your top 10, first round, whatever, is about a 10-year decision. This is not just about the 2026 season. He needs time to get adjusted. I am of the belief that rookies, no matter how high they're drafted, should sit. That's what I believe. I know I'm in the minority. I'm sure David Dennis will jump on me and say that's like you get better by playing. I understand a lot of former players believe that. But you have Kirk Cousins there for a reason. Start the vet who has seen it all. Let the kid watch from the sidelines. Take those mental reps and then put him in. At some point, if Kirk Cousins falters, you've got the franchise guy right behind him to go. There's no need to ring the alarm as far as, Fernando Mendoza. What's wrong with him? Why is he struggling? Why is he throwing interceptions? He's a rookie. He's supposed to throw interceptions. And even in practice, I've heard KOC, Kevin O'Connell, the Vikings head coach, talk about, even in training camp practices, he encourages his rookies or young quarterbacks, all of his quarterbacks, throw those picks. We want to see that you can be aggressive in practice. Because in those live reps and when the game comes, we want to know that you have the confidence to fit it in those tight windows. It is August, 29th, 28th, whatever it is. Like, give the kid time. It should be Kirk Cousins. And then we turn the page whenever Kirk doesn't play well. Do you guys agree with that?
3: I'm actually with you. You said I was going to jump on you. There's no jumping. Everything's fine. nothing wrong with what you said. I think the only thing I would push back on is I think that I don't think there's one hard and fast rule about what to do with the quarterback when they're coming into the league. I think it's a case-by-case basis. And in this case, I think that Mendoza should absolutely sit. You should probably put his preseason performance in the fart corner because it was not good.
2: And okay, enough.
3: What?
2: I am instituting.
1: We were leaving this in Thursday.
2: There's a
1: Can
2: fine
1: we come
2: jar.
1: To an agreement, guys. No more. No
3: I
1: more.
3: I didn't get to say fart
2: and you
3: corner
2: don't,
3: at all
2: no,
3: la- early
2: no.
3: this week, and
2: first
3: I just want to say it one
2: first
3: time.
2: Of all, first
3: just
2: of all,
3: one time.
2: The word is toot. That's what we're doing, guys. Toot. Thank you. Continue.
3: Oh, the toot table? We should put him at the toot table.
4: The toot triangle is what
3: the
4: we
3: The toot triangle. There you go.
1: It's actually kind of a cute name.
3: There you go. We'll put him in the toot triangle.
4: So we just needed to rebrand, that's all.
3: Yeah, we'll put his preseason performance in the toot triangle. There we go. Just put it there because it was not good. But it's not like Kimberly said, it's not supposed to be good. The guy, you knew what you were getting when you were getting Mendoza. It was a project. That's why you bring in Kirk Cousins in this situation. Tom Brady is given a lot of credit for being the guy who sort of architect this whole situation, and it makes a ton of sense. There should be no world in which Fernando Mendoza starts this season. I was looking at the schedule. I was like, if the end of the season, if you run into like a team that's playing their reserves in week 17, maybe that because they do play the Chiefs at the end of the season, play Tennessee towards the end. But after this, I'm like, just don't play him at all. You play him maybe next season, maybe halfway through next season. Oh, but this is a thing where you slow roll.
1: Well, I like that you called him a project, because oftentimes the perception when somebody is the Heisman Trophy winner, is drafted number one overall, that they're ready to take the reins of whatever offense that they walk into. And most times those quarterbacks are going to bad teams. We saw it with Cam Ward last year. We saw it with Caleb Williams 2 years before that. Very similar situations where they walk into teams that were not good, and then the first year, not good. So the Raiders are trying to do the opposite of that. After a preseason performance from Fernando Mendoza in three games, saw him go 15-19 for 143 yards and two interceptions. Plenty to work on, plenty to take away from the preseason. Here's what Clint Kubiak, his head coach, had to say about his development going forward.
5: Yeah, I mean, he needs another three preseason games. You know, all those rookies do. And now that the season's starting, you know, that, you know, the practice reps get smaller, and that's just life. But us as coaches, we got to get him ready to play, keep developing him.
1: Well, fortunately for all of us, there are no more preseason games. So I know that Clint Kubiak wants to see Fernando Mendoza get some more reps. That's going to have to come in practice, Kimberly, and it's going to have to come behind the scenes. Now, they will see so much more than what we see in the preseason. Practices are open at this time of the year. But once things get closed, once they get into game plan mode week to week, they're going to have to evaluate this in a different manner, because they're going to be trying to get Kirk Cousins ready for week one and then onward until whenever they want to make the switch. And for Fernando Mendoza, given what you saw in the preseason, and I know that we're all in agreement, he should sit for as long as possible, what would tell you that he's ready? What would you need to see in order to know this guy's actually ready at this moment to make the switch with Kirk Cousins, whenever that is, week 10, week 12, week 17?
2: What do you need to see? I get, for me, it is just, again, a level of comfort when you're out there on the field. Obviously, he's going to be in practice, right? So you want to make sure that he knows exactly where he's supposed to go with the ball. Like his feet, like he doesn't have happy feet, that he's not rushing into throws, that he's not, when he's under duress, he's not overthinking and complicating a situation, right? That said, that's also going to happen. I think whenever I'm on ESPN programming, I feel like whether it's First Take or Get Up or Unsportsman, like I feel as a national football reporter, I try to bring a level of common sense and voice of reason to everything. So I feel like I think reporters are guilty of this and fans are guilty of this, the overreaction to every misthrow, errant throw, or touchdown. I think there's an overreaction to a lot of these things, and when people want to see a finished product right away, I think that makes people think, well, I don't know, did the Raiders mess up? Should they have not have? What are we doing? And I think it's okay. Like, he's going to, you want to give him time to sit and watch, but as soon as he gets out there, whenever that is, whether that's the end of this, I would expect to see him, David, this season. If he doesn't play, if somebody told me today, we will not see Fernando Mendoza on the field in 2026, 2027, I would say, wow, Kirk Cousins balled out? That's crazy. Okay. That's the only thing that would keep him on the bench. I don't see for 17 games Kirk Cousins having this, like, electric season. If I'm wrong, forgive me in advance, Kirk. But I think at some point we're going to see Fernando. And when he does, like, y'all got to relax. Like, in Vegas and elsewhere, like, relax. Like, he's going to mess up, and that is okay. It's just when he messes up, if he throws a pick six on the first drive or an interception, does he bounce back and, you know, goes for the check down or makes good plays on the next drive? Like, you want to see him learning from his mistakes and not making the same mistakes over again, David.
3: Yeah, I just don't see this dude starting at all this season, because I mean, there takes a level of discipline to have a quarterback like this that needs work, and you need to help build confidence and skills and all that stuff. And Kubiak, if you want more preseason games, good luck. I mean, like, the good thing is you get to play him next year in the preseason and then see what you got then. Like, that, I would take it even a step further. If Kirk Cousins even went down with an injury at some point in this season, I would still play the third string quarterback over Mendoza. I just think that, and this is not an indictment of him, this is just the process. The process is guys like him, you need to watch the games, and we've seen how many quarterbacks that, I mean, Mendoza is a mentally tough guy, it seems, a guy who does seem to bounce back, but how many quarterbacks' whole careers get derailed because they get thrown out there too early, cough, cough, Anthony Richardson, and they, you know, their whole career takes a totally different turn because they're not ready and their confidence gets shot, their mechanics don't get developed in the right way. When you have a guy like Mendoza and a team like the Raiders who are not really primed to win anything this season, but they have enough of a roster where they can make some noise in the next couple of years, I don't roll this dude out on the field to start in any meaningful way for at least this season, sometime maybe in the next season. And I wouldn't even be mad if you put him in year three.
2: Can I just ask, Courtney, David, you said guys like him. What do you mean in terms of Mendoza? Like guys like him, what do you
3: mean? Well, so guys like guys who are not surefire. He's not Jaden Daniels. He's not Cam Newton. He's not these guys who you look at and you say, week one, this dude is ready to play professional football.
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0: four conferences, and you and I are going to pick which teams will be the worst.
1: Okay.
0: We'll go back and forth. We're basically looking for the bottom four in each conference. Whose fan base is headed for a miserable season? Are you ready to go?
1: I'm ready.
0: Let's start with the SEC. I'll let you go first, Myron. Who is going to be the worst team in the SEC this year that people should all bet against?
1: You know, what's interesting is that I don't know that the SEC has terrible teams compared to the terrible teams of other leagues.
0: I agree.
1: You know what I mean? Like Arkansas, like you have an SEC teams that are going to be bad in the SEC, but put them in another league, they probably wouldn't look like that.
0: Let's say that. The 16th place team in the SEC, what place do they come in the ACC?
1: Oh, they're middle of the pack, probably. I mean, they're not last. I think they're in the middle of the pack.
0: I think they're like eighth.
1: Yeah, that sounds about right. They could be eighth.
0: I think they would be like eighth or seventh or something like that. But who do you have as the worst team?
1: I got Arkansas.
0: Arkansas.
1: Right now. They just named their starting quarterback KJ Jackson, but I think it's going to be a difficult road for Arkansas, which is just one of those teams, at least in football, that had some momentum a couple years ago and they just weren't able to sustain it. And now you're walking into a league that just it doesn't have a bad team, and I think that's why they're going to end up in a tough spot.
0: I think the hard thing for Arkansas is their schedule's always going to be brutal, right? They have, along with probably Kentucky, they're the one SEC team where the fan base kind of prefers basketball, even though they do like football at Arkansas, but they haven't been good in a long time. I actually would not have picked them first, but I would have picked them second. So I think I'm going to take Mississippi State. You know, they got hot, I think 2 years ago and had a decent season. Jeff Lebby, is their head coach. The problem they have is they don't have nearly the money of any of these other schools. They are in a state where the best players get recruited by LSU and now Ole Miss, who's become a power in their conference. And generally speaking, they just don't have the talent. There's a massive talent gap, I think, between Mississippi State and really everybody else in the conference. I think they probably have the least talent of any team in the conference. So I will say, for me, Mississippi State will be the worst. Who's your second pick in the SEC?
1: That would have been Mississippi State for me. I mean, for the same reasons.
0: No, but I mean, we're going back and forth. So now you have to go and pick another.
1: I don't know. We're picking like every single team. I thought it was just the worst team.
0: We're picking
1: four. We're just doing
0: four.
1: The worst team. Are we doing in order or are we doing from the bottom up?
0: No, what are we doing? I mean, you picked the worst.
1: I just did.
0: All right, now I picked the next worst. Now you.
1: I thought you were picking your worst. I thought you were saying that Mississippi State.
0: No,
1: you think
0: it's a draft. Does he not understand the rules?
1: You didn't say that. You said we're just going to pick the worst teams. So I just have the worst teams picked, but we're going to pick the whole SEC.
0: No, we're just going to do two each. You have Arkansas. Goodness. I picked Mississippi State. Now who are you picking?
1: Give me Kentucky.
0: Oh.
1: I'll put Kentucky in there. New coach.
0: What a jerk.
1: Schedule. Look at the schedule.
0: Kentucky.
1: Look at the schedule. I mean,
0: have you not heard of Kenny Minchie, the quarterback from Notre Dame that came?
1: I think Kentucky is a great example of what I said at first.
0: Okay.
1: You can be a good team or a growing team in an elite like this. It just won't matter because you legitimately, there's not one easy league game.
0: True.
1: On Kentucky's schedule. Like, legitimately, there's not like one game where you say, okay, that's easy. So it's not to me about Kentucky or even a new coach. It's about I don't think you can be a team on the rise or regrouping, whatever you want to call it, against that schedule.
0: Yeah, I mean, look, I don't like that you picked Kentucky, but it's not a crazy pick. I understand. I will go with my next one. I'm going to take Auburn because Auburn's a name. Right, you hear Auburn, you think they're good. But they've been one of the four worst teams in the SEC, Myron, for like the last five seasons.
1: Yeah.
0: Nobody realizes it because it's Auburn. But if you were to go the last 5 years and look at the teams that have been the worst, Auburn might be the only team, Myron, that's been there all 5 years.
1: Yes.
0: They've been bad for five consecutive years. And I think with Hugh Freeze, I think they're going to be bad again. The only other contender would be maybe Vandy or Missouri. But I actually am going to go with Auburn there.
1: Auburn is a great example of the teams that suffered most with the new rules.
0: You are exactly right about
1: because
0: that.
1: Because you had a chance if you're Auburn. Okay, maybe you're not going to get the best quarterback in the SEC. Maybe not even number two or number three. But you're going to land one of those.

0: five-star guys that you could develop and build around. You were always going to get a couple of running backs. Remember when they always had like 3,000-yard backs? Like, that was just what Auburn did. You were going to get a bunch of defensive guys who were going to be future pros. And now all those guys are going to the highest bidder around the country. And a team like Auburn just doesn't have that built-in pipeline that existed before the rules changed.
1: I totally agree. Auburn probably as much as any program in the country. And they've also suffered from poor hires their last two or three times hiring head coaches. But they've probably suffered as a power program as much as any team in the country. Let's go to the Big Ten. There are 20 teams in the Big Ten.
0: There's a lot of teams.
1: I'll go first. I'm going to say the worst team. Give me Rutgers. A lot of people, if pressed, would not remember Rutgers is in the Big Ten. And they've been in the Big Ten for a decade. I think they've won a combination of three football games in 10 years. They get absolutely destroyed at every opportunity. And no one cares. There's probably no team that is less Big Ten worthy than Rutgers. So give me Rutgers as my first Big Ten pick. What about you?
0: What I appreciate about Rutgers is they know what you just said is real, and they don't talk a lot about it. Like, Rutgers doesn't say, what about us? They just collect the checks, and they they stay out of the way.
1: I can tell you, no one's calling 888-SAY-ESPN and saying, put some respect on Rutgers' name.
0: Rutgers just wants to be at the party. They just want to be at the events. They know. And they cash the check. So I respect how
1: Rutgers
0: they approach
1: this. Rutgers is the kid who joined the fraternity and was fine being the academic chair.
0: Exactly. They know. Listen, Rutgers knows they got that diversity scholarship. So what? You're there with everybody else. Don't let that diminish what you have achieved. Just get on in the room.
1: And get
0: be
1: out.
0: Be quiet. Take it.
1: That's
0: your
1: exactly
0: check.
1: Right.
0: I'm going to go up Purdue. Every time I see an update on Purdue, it's like the offensive linemen have been really feisty in practice. Like,
1: say that. Spirited.
0: Everything I read is like, like, Purdue has 19 players who are going to shock you. You know, it's one of the few teams.
1: That's true.
0: But, like, everyone is about to surprise you. I'm not buying it.
1: I literally looked. The last headline from the Purdue On3 site is spirited practice today for Purdue.
0: Every single one is very spirited.
1: Very spirited. Yeah, I'm going to go Minnesota for my second pick. What?
0: Yeah, I mean,
1: well, you picked Kentucky. I'm going to pick Minnesota. We talked about this yesterday. I can't think of a Minnesota football player in the last 25 years. I think the one year they row the boat one year?
0: They still row the boat.
1: But is has happened with that guy since the year he rowed the boat?
0: PJ Fleck, I mean, they've been, you know, middle of the pack. You know he has an actual boat in his office.
1: Like a full-fledged boat?
0: He has a full-size rowboat. You walk in.
1: No, he doesn't.
0: I'm not lying.
1: James, check and make sure that's true.
0: You walk into
1: PJ Fleck has a full fledged boat.
0: I've been to his office. There's a full size boat when you walk into his office.
1: Really?
0: An actual boat.
1: Huh. Well, I need verification of that. Who's your next one?
0: A couple of picks. I'm gonna pick Northwestern.
1: Okay.
0: They've been
1: good sometimes. They've got a new facility.
0: Really good facilities. Really, really good facilities. Like a lot of candidates. Again, I think a Big Ten is a lot like the SEC in that it's very top heavy and, you know, you can be a good team and the results don't.
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1: I'm Ed Benkin. We start with the start of college football for the 2026 season. There's a limited schedule on this Saturday, and the only ranked team picked up a victory that was in action. 14th-ranked USC down San Jose State 42-26. Meanwhile, in a conference game in the ACC, Virginia blew out NC State 34-8. And in Ireland, North Carolina kicked off its season with a victory 15-10 over TCU. To the pros and roster moves being made ahead of tomorrow's cutdown day. The Dolphins have traded quarterback Quinn Ewers to the Jaguars in exchange for a 2028 sixth-round pick. According to ESPN's Adam Schefter, Steelers are trading offensive tackle Broderick Jones to the Cowboys. Jones is a former first-round pick. Last preseason game of the season winding down at the half. Bears lead the Titans 14-9, earlier Lions over the Colts 25-16. To baseball, the Yankees and Red Sox nightcap of their day-night doubleheader is underway on ESPN Radio. They are scoreless in the second. Also, the Brewers lead the Rangers 1-0, while the Diamondbacks have moved into the top spot, or rather the last spot in the National League wildcard race.
2: Here comes a 2-2. Swung on and hit high and deep to right. Way back. There she goes! Grand slam, Nootbaar! Off the bench and into the bay! And the Diamondbacks explode for a 4-0 lead.
1: That call for Arizona Sports 98.7 FM as Arizona wins it 7-1. That puts the Diamondbacks a half game ahead of the Padres for that final wild card spot. San Diego lost to Tampa Bay by a count of 7-6.
3: Hey, this is Rich Eisen. Coming up on Monday, another preseason is in the books. Who impressed, who did not, and what stood out? We'll preview the Denver Broncos season as well. That's on Monday's Rich Eisen Show on Disney+, the ESPN app, and ESPN Radio.

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0: Who you got?
4: All right, it's Friday. It's the Golics on ESPN Radio. We are presented by Progressive Insurance, and it's the question that we need asked and answered. It's who you got. Bubba has prepared a series of, I think, the most pressing questions in sports and life for me and Dad to answer here. So, Bubba, what's up first here? What do we got?
5: Yeah, let's start with some alcohol because last month was National Scotch Day. So, are you guys big scotch drinkers? And what's your favorite non-beer drink? Who you got?
4: Ooh, I am not a big scotch guy. I enjoy a good bit of whiskey or bourbon from time to time. Scotch is a little bit too highbrow for my taste. I'm more of a tequila guy because it makes me less hungover if I am going to drink something that's not beer or wine.
6: I am not a wine guy. I am a beer guy all the way. But if I were to mix in an alcohol, it would be the same. It would be tequila. I'm not a whiskey. I'm not a bourbon. I'm not a scotch drinker. By any stretch, it would be tequila and beer as my magic mixer.
4: Bubba, you a scotch guy?
5: No. I never really got into it. Kind of like what your dad said. I'm just a beer guy. Just give me a beer. That's fine. And really no particular beer. I'll drink any beer.
6: Me too.
5: But, yeah, I never really got into scotch. Just too much. Money and the hassle.
6: Yeah.
4: What do we got next, Bubba?
5: 42 years ago this month, Ghostbusters by Ray Parker Jr. goes number one on the Billboard Hot 100. Is that the best movie theme of all time? Who you got?
4: Ooh.
6: You know what? It's going to sound awful. I can't think of what the number one is, but I probably would not go with this.
4: So, all right. So I guess it depends on what you think a theme song is, because, like, would we consider My Heart Will Go On the theme song for Titanic, or is it just a song that is most associated with Titanic?
6: Yeah, that's a good question.
4: Or like Somewhere Over the Rainbow in The Wizard of Oz. That one's a little different because it's a musical technically.
6: Right.
4: Like, I think this one, the one that I always think of in terms of modern movies with the best soundtrack and things that went along with it, was Bad Boys 2. For my lifetime, it is the best movie soundtrack I have ever heard. It is littered with absolute heat, songs that people were shaking a tail feather to in what I'd imagine were clubs across the country. I was in like seventh grade at the time, so I can't attest to that. Devin, do you have any others you nominate?
7: I mean, can we say like the main Star Wars theme?
4: Ooh.
7: You know,
4: in terms of recognition, that one might be the, like, when it pops on,
7: yeah,
4: you know exactly what time it is. Star Wars might be the answer.
7: And by the way, all the Star Wars films are on Disney Plus, which you can access and also bundle with Hulu.
4: Come on, man.
6: Go ahead. How about like TV series, like The Fresh Prince of Bel-Air,
4: yeah.
6: Cheers?
5: I mean, TV's a whole nother animal.
6: Friends.
5: Yeah.
4: That is true.
6: Yeah.
5: I mean, going back to movies, the Rocky theme.
4: Oh, Rocky, yeah. Theme.
5: That's got to be up there.
4: That one, honestly, because I was going to nominate, like, to Devin's point after the, you know, he talked about Star Wars. Lord of the Rings was big for me. When I played band in middle school, we got to play the Lord of the Rings. I was in the low winds. You get to do all the big honking that goes on with that. But I do think Rocky is probably the answer. I would say best movie theme song would go to Rocky.
5: Yeah, Rocky's.
6: I do. I think I would agree with that.
7: How about Over the Rainbow? Wizard of Oz.
4: It's a good one, but Rocky, like, just gets the juices flowing.
6: Yeah.
4: Somewhere Over the Rainbow, you get a nice ukulele version of that one. It's beautiful. It takes your breath away. But the Rocky theme song has you ready to go push the iron pile in the forest so you can go beat the Russian.
5: Yeah, head to Russia. Yeah, TV theme is a whole separate who you got question for another day, because there's just so many great TV
6: so themes, many.
5: So we're going to have to get to that at one point.
6: Oh.
5: 32 years ago this month, Woodstock 94, famous festival. Could there be any group of bands that would get you guys to go to a festival and spend a weekend at a music festival? Who you got?
6: No.
4: Brother, I'm going to a festival this weekend.
5: Okay.
4: Daisy Chain Field, the Olivia Rodrigo Festival. I can't wait. For anyone that's not totally familiar, I am essentially a pop girl at heart. And so you've got... You have got, listen to this lineup here, an absolute who's who. You've got, obviously, Olivia Rodrigo headlining. You've got Doechii in the mix for this. You've got Chapel Roan, which I'm going to lose my damn not in mind. And then Sarah McLachlan and Stevie Nicks coming out as friends of Olivia Rodrigo. Well, that is going to hum. So I can't wait. Saturday night, I saw Olivia Rodrigo, by the way, has her own Taco Bell collaboration. She's got a pink Baja Blast. Sign me up. I'll be swigging that in the crowd, getting ready to go nuts for any of a number of her songs.
6: Mike will be the Golic representative at a festival. I will be home on the couch, not going anywhere near any festival.
7: Reading some Clive.
6: Yeah.
4: Cuddle up with some Clive.
6: Yeah,
8: I agree. I couldn't do a festival at this age.
6: No.
8: We've been talking about it all show, off air for the most part, but Golic Jr.'s got some steak plans tonight, and it works out perfectly because this month was National Filet Mignon Day. Who you got as your favorite steak?
4: Ooh. Favorite cut of steak. The one I order most often is the ribeye. Because you get the marbling mixed in there. It's a big cut, so you get some heft to it. I'm sure there's technically better cuts. I'm not well-versed enough to know that, but the ribeye is the one I dip into the most.
6: Ribeye, I think, is the best for flavor. I think it is. I go with the ribeye as well. Now, I like a nice filet with bacon wrapped around it. I mean, I'll never turn that down. You got your New York strip, your T-bone. But I think I'm a ribeye guy as well. I think that has the most flavor.
4: I think those are the two, the ribeye and the New York strip. I always think when I go to Ruth's Chris, it's either the cowboy ribeye or that I would go to there. Bubba, Devin, you guys have a cut that we're missing.
7: I think the ribeye is the way to go in terms of flavor, like you said. I do like the texture and the tenderness of a filet mignon, but you need to kind of add some stuff for you to get that flavor there, which I'm more than happy to do. Put some bacon, put some sauce.
6: Oh, yeah.
7: And
6: yeah.
7: Absolutely. You can't really go wrong with any of these we named.
8: Yeah, I agree. You can't go wrong with any. I tend to go filet myself, but you can't go wrong with any of them. Let's get an actual sports question in here because we've been talking. College football begins in full tomorrow. There were some games last night we were just talking, FCS games, 1 minute. Which team outside of the top 12 right now would you say is a lock to make the playoff? Who you got?
4: Ooh, a lock to make the playoff outside. So the AP top 12, the final team in the top 12 is Texas Tech. So you'd have Alabama, USC, BYU, Michigan, Washington, Penn State, SMU, Utah, Houston. Who you got, Dad?
6: Wow. I think I would maybe lean Bama or Penn State. I think Penn State has a shot.
4: I'll go BYU. I think they got a real opportunity in the Big 12 this year. Volatility around Texas Tech. Great out-of-conference chance against Notre Dame. We'll see how that goes for them. So I do think they've got a very interesting team to keep an eye on. And it all starts this weekend with Week 0.
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0: 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Now, here's Aiden Riggs and Casey Whitfield.
3: We've officially reached the final stretch of the 2026 season. Just 9 games remaining on the regular season schedule, and it's a different place than usual for Louisville City FC in the championship table. While still in the playoff picture comfortably, that fifth place position they stand in would mean they are not hosting a game in the postseason, but that easily can change. Tonight shows you why. The number 3 team in the East coming to Butchertown, Detroit City FC, to renew a rivalry that's been brewing more and more over the years. It's Louisville City FC and Detroit City FC here on Keep Louisville Weird Night here on ESPN Louisville. We welcome you inside the booth here at Lynn Family Stadium. I'm Aiden Riggs. That's Casey Whitfield. Casey, I just talked about it. This is a huge game when it comes to a potential home game in the playoffs for Louisville City. But what would a win tonight against a team like Detroit mean for this season entirely for Louisville?
4: Well, you got to think of it from a numbers standpoint, first of all. You know, you look at the table and it's tight. It is really tight. So for a win to get 3 points, it's going to make us sit a little bit prettier, especially because a lot of the teams below us have some games in hand. So we have to get those 3 points. Now, from a morale standpoint, massive, because this is kind of like our nemesis in so many sense. We do not like playing against them. I don't like playing against them. They don't like playing us. It's always a physical game. I mean, it's gotten heated up in Detroit a few times. So it is a big morale booster if you're able to get a win against a team that is really strong this season. You don't like playing against them. So it has kind of both aspects. If we need the numbers and we need the morale boost.
3: Louisville City's coming in with 9 wins, 8 losses, and 4 draws overall. 31 points. They sit in 5th place in the Eastern Conference. It was a rough showing last week up there on the road in Indianapolis. A 2-1 loss against Indy 11. It was the first win for Indy in that series since 2022. It just didn't feel like that same Louisville City team that we've seen in the past. Held onto the ball for over 70% of that match. They give up the opening goal early in the first half. Tied it up in the second, but allowed that goal for Indy that took the lead right after. Casey, what were your takeaways from that loss?
4: Plain and simple, we didn't want it. We did not play like we wanted to win. They were the team that came out aggressive. They were the team that were, you know, doing whatever it took to win that game, and we were just out there going through the motions, and that, to me, is completely unacceptable, given what we were coming off of, a big win, to come out and go through the motions in a big game on the road. Unacceptable. So I need that to change tonight, or I'm really not going to be happy.
3: Quick look at this Detroit City team. They're coming in with 10 wins, 5 losses, and 5 draws. Sit on 35 points in third place in the East. They actually came into the week in second place, but a win last night for the Charleston Battery moved them ahead of Detroit. It's been a strong build-up this year for Les Rouges. Of course, they were last team in the postseason last year when they got that 8 seed and had that huge win here in Louisville that we don't really need to talk about too much tonight. But this year, it's been strong since the start, especially as of late. They're unbeaten in their last 4 matches, and that was topped off last week by a big 1-0 victory over leading Tampa Bay. Casey, what stands out to you about this Detroit team?
4: Defense, defense, defense. They are so rock solid defensively. They have only allowed, I think, like 17 goals all season, which is wild. So they have been really disciplined, and I think it's going to present a big challenge for Louisville City, who often and a lot of games has lacked creativity offensively. So it's going to be a huge test for Louisville City of how do they stand up against a team that is so disciplined defensively.
3: Keep Louisville Weird Night here at Lynn Family Stadium. We got more pregame coming up right after this on ESPN Louisville.
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3: Third meeting of the year between Louisville City FC and Detroit City FC. This is going to be the first time of four times that they meet this year, and this first time at Lynn Family Stadium. They're going to meet also to wrap up the regular season coming on October 24th. So far this year, it's been Detroit picking up a 2-1 win up in Detroit, and then also a 0-0 draw, then had Louisville City win in PKs. That was part of the Prince Tires USL Cup. So this is a very big matchup. It's not often you get to see a team four times in the regular season. In case you got some keys to the game.
4: Yeah, so tonight Louisville City has to attack the width. We have to make Detroit defend the entire field. We don't want to get sucked into trying to break Detroit down through the middle of the field. Get the ball wide, move it across the back line laterally, and then look for that cutback cross, that far post run, or the late arriving midfield run. The key, like, we don't just need to simply cross it more, but we got to use the width to create those gaps centrally to create better scoring opportunities. Next, avoid transition opportunities for Detroit. We can't give them cheap chances to attack a vulnerable defense. So we have to be aggressive, obviously, but as soon as the ball turns over, we have to react immediately, whether that is winning the ball back as quickly as we possibly can or getting organized in our defensive shape. This is so important because when Detroit is scores first in matches, they're 8-1-0. So we really do not want to give them that first goal advantage. And then finally, make Detroit play our game. We cannot let Detroit dictate the rhythm. This is probably the most important one to me. We are at home. We have to establish our presence in the match early. We need to move the ball quickly, control possession, press with the purpose, and make Detroit spend long stretches defending. If we can get them moving from side to side and force them to chase the game, there's a strong chance that we're going to come away with all 3 points.
3: Louisville City leads the all-time series with 7 wins, 4 losses, and 3 draws. I mentioned earlier that probably the biggest matchup between these two teams came last November in the USL Championship playoffs, where Detroit was the last team in the entire league. Louisville was maybe the best team regular season-wise that this league has ever seen, and Detroit came away with a 1-0 victory. That was one of those games where they kind of just sat around the whole time. Detroit sat in their own end. They wanted to play defense, and they were fine with Louisville holding on to the ball. Something we don't want to see replicated tonight, even though Detroit still loves to play that same style. We're going to take another break and return starting lineups after this on ESPN Louisville.
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0: Starting lineups have been announced for tonight's USL Championship match between Louisville City FC and Detroit City FC. Let's start off by looking at our visitors from Michigan, Detroit City Football Club, as announced by head coach Danny Diccio. The Rouge will be out there in a 4-2-3-1 formation. They're making zero changes from their last match against Tampa Bay, where they came away with a 1-0 victory. It's going to be number one, Carlos Herrera, starting between the posts. Back four consists number three, Aiden Stanley, number four, Callum Montgomery, number 30, Devin Amu-Mensah, and number 14, Haruki Yamazaki. Two defensive mids are going to be number 22, Kobe Hernandez-Foster, and number 8, Abdoulaye Jope. Three attacking mids are going to be number 32, Antez Jope, number 21, Maxi Rodriguez, and number 10, Jesse El Cedeno. Their striker is going to be number 7, Darren Smith. Casey, give me a player to watch out for in Detroit.
1: It's got to be Darren Smith, number 7, their center forward. He currently has 12 goals on the season and is tied in the Golden Boot race. And the crazy thing is all 12 of his goals have come in the run of play. So he's not the player that's stepping up and taking penalty kicks or anything like that. It's in the run of play. It's happening. And he's really going to be a bother for the back three of Louisville City. They're going to have to constantly be aware of where he is.
0: Now here's tonight's starting lineup for your Louisville City Football Club, presented by Ford Building Together. Interim head coach Simon Bird has made four changes to Louisville City's 11 from their last match against Indy. They will maintain their 5-2-3 formation they've used throughout the entire season. Number 12, Danny Fondes, will once again make the start between the posts. He is replacing number 1, Hugo Ferreux, who is out right now with an injury. Center back trio, you'll have your first change with number 2, Aiden McFadden, shifting to that right center back role where he'll join number 5, Brandon Days, and captain number 32, Kyle Adams, on the left. Two wing backs will be number 3, Jake Morris, on the left, number 15, Manny Perez, on the right. Once again, it'll be the Davila duo in the midfield with number 8, Taylor Davila, on the left, and number 27, Evan Davila, on the right. The attacking trio will consist of number 25, Jansen Wilson, on the left, number 47, Mukwele Akale, on the right, and number 9, Chris Donovan, leads the charge as the center forward. Give me a player to watch out for.
1: Jansen Wilson. We've missed seeing his name in the starting lineup, and he is back. And with one of my keys being really to utilize the width, I think he is going to play such an important role in creating the attack. I also think he is very creative offensively, and so he's going to have to support his teammates around him and getting creative, finding different opportunities, different ways to get in behind a really good back line for Detroit.
0: Louisville City so far in league play has scored 37 goals. The trio on the attack today, you've got Jansen Wilson, Chris Donovan, and Mukwele Akale, have been a part of 23 of those so far. So it is a strong attacking trio that Louisville City is going to be sending out against the best defense in the USL Championship. We got a fun one coming up from Lynn Family Stadium. It's Louisville City FC and Detroit City FC right here on ESPN Louisville.
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